0: Marble. I can't hear the radio with the noise-cancelling headphones. Bloody awful. It's wrecking football. Bruce in Belgrave says, I can't stand the yobbo yelling into the microphone after the goals and the flashing lights. The growing circus treatment really detracts from the atmosphere of a game. I've even come to dislike Country Road and Sweet Caroline. Jeez. It makes me think of the old stocking ad that went up, uh-oh, Razzmatazz, from Bruce. And last one on this, Neil says, old day footy memories, remember the peanut man. Deep voice on constant loop, peanuts.
1: From we're going down to negative, aren't we?
0: We are.
1: Early in this game.
0: We need to bring it back. It's partly my fault. I think we can do without the guy yelling in the microphone. I disagree with you, Ben. I like the songs after after goals.
2: I don't mind that either.
0: Yep. The guy's screaming relentlessly into the microphone as it bellows around the arena. I think we can live without that one. All right, Saturday footy on ABC Sport. We'll be back with the thoughts of Rammer and Bawley coming up in 30 seconds' time. It's North by 7 points. This is Saturday footy on ABC Sport.
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0: Ball hits the deck. Grundy hands it out to Warner. Hand pass away to Heaney. Loads up from 55. Heaney goals. The superstar on the run with the home run drop punt.
4: Wardlaw gets it out to Spargo. Cuts back into the mark. Gets a handball away to Davies Uniacke. North inside 50. McKercher twisting, turning. Back to Davies Uniacke. Now Zerha likes the look from 50. Whacks it through.
0: Wardlaw for North Melbourne off his left. Ugly kick, but it might work. Back to the outer corridor. Spargo collects, hooks it over the body. Just kicks the ball. Oh, Curtis hands it to Dersma. Easy goal for the Roos. Constanti arcs inboard, high up and under to the hot spot. Punched away by Malikan. Ball hits the deck. Deep forward for the Roos. O'Sullivan collects. Back on the right side. Hawks it through for a goal. They've put six past the number one team in the early season. Warner is going to receive a free kick for something as he kicks inside the forward 50. Blakey broke it up on the way through. Gathers, hands it to Amati. Amati goals. And what happened to that 19-point lead for the Kangas?
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0: Back-to-back goals in the half-hour mark onwards in that quarter. So as late as you can get for the Sydney Swans, and the Kangaroos' 19-point lead cut to 7 at quarter time. Adam Rabanaskas, Luke Ball with their take on ABC Sport.
2: Well, terrific quarter, Rabba. Exciting footy, wasn't it? 6-5. Really, but for those last two red time goals, it was absolutely the Kangaroos' quarter. And they'd have to be pretty pleased. A lot went right. I think they dominate around the ball. Their midfield, we spoke about. With Luke Davies, Uniacke and Finn O'Sullivan in particular, winning a lot of the footy around clearance. And they were able to set up behind their inside 50s a lot and, resulted in 19 inside 50s to 12. And they looked dangerous when they went forward. Probably left a few out there in the end with, Spargo and Madarling getting on the end of a few and kicking two. But, yeah, Cherry, as we said, taking the early points against Grundy. And in the end, it was really just those last two goals that will disappoint Alistair Clarkson. Out of the centre, really, from the Swans that have kept them in touch. But, things are, I think the matchups are going pretty well. Blakey's the one who looks really dangerous off half-back. It's just such a tough matchup because he really has the licence just to go, doesn't he? And ultimately, when the Swans looked their most dangerous, we called it a few times throughout the quarter. The corridor was open. They were able to just to slingshot the footy from half-back through the corridor and resulted in a shot of goal and to Logan McDonald a couple of times. So that's the challenge for the Kangaroos. Can they stop the flow of ball movement? Can they, as we said, I think almost a KPI is how many times can we force the Swans to go back over the mark and kick down the line rather than, keeping the ball moving and that forward handball to release those halfbacks. McInerney looked dangerous at times as well, but really impressed with the Kangaroos' pressure in that first quarter. And in the end, a fair bit that the Swans were probably overhandballing, trying to create something and inviting that pressure, and the Kangaroos were up for it.
1: I think if you look at it, North Melbourne +8 contested possession. So Alistair Clarkson goes big tick there. We're absorbing their pressure, but also moving the ball forward with their. But I think it's the inside 50s that Alistair Clarkson will be most happy with, 19 to 12 there. So North's ball movement is certainly there. It's just now, as Bawley mentioned, a matter of stopping Sydney's ball movement more regularly in this second quarter.
0: North Melbourne by 7 points as we start the second term. Wardball the first possession. Handball away to Davies Uniac. Long inside 50. Trent Bath trying to climb the pack. Not to be. Ball hits the deck. Scooped up in all of that by Rampy. Got a hand pass out looking for Wicks. He's bowled over. McKercher wins at half forward. Retreats out of the attacking arc. Gives it to Simpkin. Handball away Sullivan. He's caught immediately by Roses. Took too long. Just spun around 360 degrees in the umpire that's holding the ball. Free kick for Melly Roses. On the back flank for Sydney.
2: There's that kick.
4: Kicks into the middle of the ground neatly for McInerney. McInerney wants to go back out wide. His kick finds Lloyd on his chest. On the logo, comes infield for Rampy. Sydney in a little bit of a slow play here, Borley. So what you're after, Rampy drives it deep up the middle, getting back off the hands of Zerha. Loose ball inside 50 for Sydney. Roses goes in, spins into trouble. Comben tackles him to ground. Ball up, 20 out from the attacking goal here for the Swans.
2: See him looking corridor at all times, the Swans, don't they? They'll wait and try and pinpoint the ball through there. Kangaroos have got to be awake to that.
0: Grundy grabs it out of the ruck, feeds it to Heaney in the dead pocket, kicks across the goal face. Picked up there by Coody, centering kick, turnover. Davies Uniac takes the intercept mark, hands it to Parker, coming out of defence, hits up Larky. Takes the sprawling mark at halfback for the Kangaroos, so 7 point lead for North. Handball away to Davies Uniac. He comes very wide to Spargo, who marks overhead. And LDU, by the way, up to 16 disposals. The chief
1: He's dominating.
0: Chief possession getter on the ground. It's a hell of a tally. Spargo runs, carries. Handball away to Daniels. Squeeze a kick down the line. Back to LDU. Almost ran out of space. Did well to get it out by hand. That's possession 17. To Daniel, now to McKercher. Runs his way around McInerney. Kicks inside the attacking arc. They come from all directions. Dersma flew, falls to Curtis. He's locked up in the Mills tackle and a ball up inside 50 for North.
1: And this is the tricky part for Dean Cox at the moment. So Sheasel's only had the 5 possessions. He's got James Jordan as his tagger, but Davies Uniac is just off the chain at the moment.
4: Wardlaw trying to work his way through. Ball spills out to Rampy. He'll snap to the wing for Sydney. Bouncing ball, low, gather to gather for North. Gives it up to Zerha. Retreats with a kick back to Parker. North by 7 points. Parker across the defensive edge of the square with a kick for Comben. Comben taking his time, looks out very wide. Good kick to Luke McDonald. So North in their very own slow play. Kicks up towards Simpkin, who goes up and gets it over Lloyd. Good mark there from Jai Simpkin, who entertained a trade in the off-season. Kicks towards full forward. Sherry and Grundy. Sherry with hands to it. Ball spills down. Larky tracks it, beating him to it. Jordan. Swans in the back pocket. Handball errant. And tumbles out in front of Lloyd. Throw in 40 around from the attacking goal for North. They lead it by 7. 3 played in the second.
2: I think the move's been made. Have a look now. Jordan's gone across to Davies Uniac at this forward stoppage.
0: Malcolm from Highbury off the SMS. Dylan Stevens and Robert standing each other. School teammates at St. Peter's College. Thanks, Malcolm. Appreciate that. A little bit of background there as Daniel kicks to full forward. Intercepted, though. Malikan at fullback takes the mark for the Swans.
4: I love in South Australia how they say standing. They always say, like, I stood Adam Ramanauskas in the prelim of 1996 or whatever. Like, it's always, you know, standing each other.
0: Short to Lloyd, short to Mills, and he just chips it to Malikan. He dishes a handball off to Mills. Here they go, the Swans, away to Sheldrick. Shakes the would-be tackle from Sherry, and a bounce. Sheldrick off the left, kicks to full forward. Hold intercept up. Mark for Griffin Logue.
2: Oh, he's played the block, has he?
0: And it's going to be reversed. There's a free kick in the marking contest, and instead of an intercept mark at fullback, it's a Hayden McLean shot at goal from a dozen metres out.
5: Right. So Cobden makes no attempt to contest the football, and he doesn't just stand. He wraps an arm around McLean and drags his left arm down. I can absolutely understand why that's been paid.
2: Not subtle enough. Yeah, he takes his eyes off the ball. Yep. Don't give the umpire an opportunity to pay it.
0: It's a big price to pay. McLean goals. Sydney have kicked the last 3 in the game. And all of a sudden, there's 1 point in it. 6-1 to 6-2. We're 4.5 minutes into the second term. This is Saturday footy on ABC Sport. The Kangaroos led this game by as many as 19. They now lead by just one. McLean's got a couple.
2: All right, I can debate the free kick, Ramon, but again, that ball movement, you just see what they're trying to do, and they're patient at times, aren't they? It's just not near enough's not good enough today for the Kangaroos through that corridor. That forward handball again, and just... Well,

0: Leases apply, Sheldrick, deep entry. And when you get a deep entry like that at speed, it forces, at times, it forces the defenders to panic and make an error.
1: What I love is Sydney give the handball to the runner. So it just continues to encourage it. And I know that sounds very simplistic, but if you don't give it to your runners, they just stop. They'll eventually just stop running.
2: Grundy down for Heaney. Handball away to Papley, who was inside the centre bounce. He bursts out of the middle, kicks inside 50. Zerha breaks it up, swats it away to the pocket. Malcolm Rose is sweating on it. Zerha comes back to help out. North ball. Back pocket, it was out of bounds.
1: If I saw Scotty Lucas take a mark, I wasn't running the extra 20 metres to try and get a handball. And I love Scotty. He's a great friend of mine, but there was no chance. I was wasting the energy.
2: Throw in. Inside attacking 50 here for Sydney. Grundy brings it down. Papley bursting through. Does a 720 in the tackle. Umpire lets them play. And Logue can clear for North. Whacks it beyond their defensive arc to the wing.
3: Bounces its way through to Blakey. His hand pass trying to get it back inboard. Intercepted by Wicks. His hand pass for Sydney out towards Lloyd at high half forward. Kicks back inside 50. Another marking contest. Ball hits the deck. Logue's hand pass trying to feed Zerha. Runs out of room. Out of bounds, forward pocket for the Swans. It's not a bad crowd, by the way. This sort of, maybe we have low expectations on a North Melbourne home game. Making plenty of noise, at least.
1: Well, they're playing good football at the moment. So why wouldn't you want to come and watch on a Saturday afternoon?
0: Are we okay with the crowd making noise or not them to stop?
2: It's more gentle on the ears than through the stereo system. Screaming out, make some noise! Finno Sullivan with the clear and kick. No, Court holding the ball. Heaney's tackled him. He did the 720 similarly to Papley before.
1: That's holding the ball. Yeah, He's had plenty of prior opportunity there.
0: That's twice for Finn, so hadn't learned from his last one.
4: It's a challenge, isn't it? We'll speak to Ray maybe at halftime, but the whole holding the ball thing with players these days, you know, being encouraged to stand up in the tackle, break the tackle, and we see them do it so well. It is a challenge. There's so many instances like that where, you know, is half a turn. Yeah, well, the Kangaroo supporters don't think so, but I agree, Rammer, that's holding the ball. That's two full circles, hands free, got to get rid of it.
2: Isaac Heaney, a rolled gold star of the competition, and he finishes with the drop punt to swing the lead in the game. He's got two. Third lead change of the afternoon. Sydney by 5 points. 7-1-43. Plays 6-2-38. Eight into the second. Luke Ball and Adam Ramanaskis.
1: Well, it's really about doing the basics well. So Heaney, as Benny mentioned, is an absolute star of the competition at the moment, but he still wants to apply that pressure. So the basic there is lay a tackle. Hold on to the tackle. So that's a big tick for Sydney. The basic there for Finn O'Sullivan is, well, you just got to get, you got to release the ball. You're inside your defensive 50 and you're giving away a free kick directly in front, 30 metres out from goal. So it's got to learn.
3: Ray Chamberlain.
5: Yeah, you watched the replay and Luke Parker gave similar feedback. You know, he was there for the handball receive and he didn't want to take it on. He wanted to try to break the tackle. He got a reasonable time to get rid of it and that was unreasonable.
3: Last four goals in the game for Sydney after trailing by 19. They now lead by five. Grundy, handball out to the wing. Stevens got it locked up straight away.
0: Brody Grundy just starting to get on top. It's a great battle.
3: Free kick counts 7-6 in favour of the Swans.
1: It was interesting, Corp, Ben's comment about being old and grumpy, doesn't like the music anymore. It's amazing what 6 months of fatherhood does.
3: It's amazing. It's aged in dog years in that time. Sherry palms it down and Stevens is tackled. We'll have the ball up on the wing.
2: Keep it down. The baby's trying to sleep.
3: Grundy knocks it away to the wing. Roberts, hurried kick forward. Bounces in front of Cootie, who then tries to jump on top of it. Clever. Paddles it out to Sheldrick. Hand pass meant for Blakey. Tried the volleyball spike straight up in the air. Zerha couldn't quite trap it. And then inadvertently sock it out by Lemyers. That's all okay. Boundary throwing 30 metres out from the Swans goal.
0: Just got to hold up here, the Kangas. Having a good patch, the Swans. Got all the momentum. Field position. Repeat inside 50. Just got to hang in there.
2: Middle patch of the first quarter, North kicked 5 of 6 goals in that period. Sydney have kicked the next 4. Oh. Grundy down for Papley, beautifully, and Papley finishes. And he zips off to celebrate. That is silver service from Grundy to Papley.

0: Sydney by 11 points, showing us why they might be the best team in the comp. 8-1-49, plays 6-2-38, 10 into the second.
1: Well, he was off to the races, Tom, and then he just thought, actually, I better stop and double back, because that was silver service.
0: I better thank the ruck.
1: Better go and thank the ruckman for putting it on a platter for me. Yeah, we've seen that, haven't we, over the last couple of years in particular. Brody Grundy back to his absolute best. And we gave the early points, we gave the early rounds to Tristan Cherry. But Brody Grundy's taken it personally since quarter time. He's having a big, big second quarter. And all of a sudden it's back over to the Kangaroos mids to lock down and try and arrest this momentum.
2: Is there a better feeling as a midfielder when that happens?
1: It's a lovely feeling.
2: Just roving to a genuine hit out as Dawson wins one here, but straight down towards Papley of the Swans. Handball away to McInerney. Out the front door they go, the Swans. Samardi the target, left it behind. Luke McDonald gives it to Parker under pressure. Clearing kick to halfback. Wardlaw went flying through the contest. Not to be. McInerney, hand pass along the ground. Oh, two roos try and steal it from each other. Constanti and Wardlaw, they cough it up. McInerney clever. Paddles it away to Jordan. Kicks to full forward. And a juggled mark in the defensive goal square by Comben. He's in the battle there with Amati. Goes short to Parker. Had to get it on the hop. Handball to Sheasel. Back to Parker.
0: Parker goes with their check side that works out to Bull Zerha. Right back flank here for North. Last five goals of the game going the way of the Swans.
3: Yeah, and these are the moments where you actually find out if North Melbourne are developing into a good team. So Sydney, yep, no doubt a very good team at the moment. But North have got to stop this momentum here.
0: Kick up to the wing, off the hands of the pack. Dawson tries to swat it on. Grundy ends up with it. Trembar strips him in the tackle. Throw it in. No, holding the ball.
3: And I say that because in the past, North had just rolled over and allowed teams just to steamroll them in these positions. So now we're talking 11 points of margin.
2: Yeah.
3: They've got to go and find the next goal.
0: Trembar's kick, good for Wardlaw. Forward handball to Stevens. Half forward flank. Cuts back infield. Gets the kick away into the pocket. Launching at it. Larky, he marks. Trailing him in was Edwards and Nick Larky, 15 out, but a very acute angle. Five in from the boundary line.
3: A little bit harder than that, Hayden McLean.
1: Well, I think, young Edwards thought that that's what he was going to do. And he just read the drop of the ball better.

0: hits the woodwork. Left-hand post. Sydney by 10 points, 6-3-39. Now the Kangas, Sydney 8-1-49. Probably read that in the wrong order, but 13 minutes played, second term.
1: 10 points is that deficit for North. Swans on top. Blakey the give and go. Runs pass, receives it back from Edwards. Sweeping Polyfama, hand pass up to Edwards. Tackled, lost it. Davies Uniac, turnover by hand. Back to Blakey. His hand pass broken up. Got to Jordan eventually. Handball away to McInerney down the wing. Now to half forward for Cunningham. Swans on the overlap. Sweeps a hand pass to McLean. Oh, kicks inside 50. Oh. Tapley drops one he should have taken. Now lost the footy completely. Wardlaw away to Zerha. Kicks to half back. Warns Parker. Got him.
0: Let off the hook there, North. Parker kicks into the corridor, looking for Curtis. Doesn't mark Sheezel. Cleans it up anyway. Handball to Davies Uniac. Over the top for Trembath. Gathers on the hop. Kicks laterally. Good kick for Darling. Strong enough in the hands to mark.
2: Well done.
0: And Darling will kick from 48 metres out, as good as directly in front.
2: You take it all the way back to the Papley drop mark. So that's where you've got to be concentrating as an opposing player. So Wardlaw was the one that was concentrating. So he got to the drop of the ball when Papley spilled that mark and then was able to go back inside. Oh, look, it was a risky kick going in boards for North Melbourne. But that's the risk you've got to take against the better teams in the competition.
0: McKinney's old number 27 after 1 year at North in 28. Darling's drop punt is hooked left. 9 points, Sydney's lead, back to single figures. Quarter hour mark, second term, Saturday footy on ABC Sport.
1: How many people do you reckon pick that up? Just a subtle change of locker, just...
0: One down?
1: Yeah, 28 back to 27. There's Mills, long kick out towards the wing, Warner the target, ball hits the deck, knocked away by O'Sullivan, got it away to his teammate there in Spargo, on the run. Simpkin receives it, kicks to full forward, and in the end, it's helped through by Mills. He's almost in two minds there. Either he was going to rush it through or try and take possession, and in the end, lucky not to get pinged for a, what we would say in the basketball game, it's a bit of a carry. Trying to knock it through, or a throw. 8 points, the lead for the Swans. 15 gone, second term, Saturday footy on ABC Sport.
0: Contest kick on the kick-in. Heaney roving the pack. Handball back for Roberts. Handball to Heaney. Handball to Sheldrick. Swans with it close to the boundary line. Sheldrick's kick. A ball to be won. Parker goes and wins it. Then he loses the control of the footy and Logue comes up. Gathers it for North. Back to Parker. Kicks infield. Just gets to Colby McKercher. The umpire went down. He's okay, umpire Jones. And back on his feet. North move it to half forward and Trembath.
1: He's got a lead here from Larky. It's usually a good option. Tries to kick it to him. Got to him on the bounce. Hand pass goes back here to Blamires. Centering kick. Spargo the target. Broken up. Good spoil. Rowbottom. Hand pass away towards Sheldrick. Sweeping hand pass middle of the ground. Turnover. Dawson gives it to McKercher. Oh. Handball away to Parker. Fumbles. Kicks the centre half forward. Again, sort of Daniel Wells-esque through the air. Goes Wardlaw. Don't know what he was trying to do there. The ball hits the deck and a pack forms behind him.
0: There might be something in Ray's analysis about the dewy surface on the cold nights after the watering. Everyone's fumbling it. What's going on?
3: Thanks, Ben. Only umpired here 150 games, so I appreciate your validity.
0: Well, Rama was shaking his head when I just ran that theory, Ray, so at least I'm supporting you. Jeez.
1: Free kick out of all of that, going Dill Stevens' way. It was taken high. Lead is 8 points. Sydney have kicked the last five in the game. 17 minutes into the second. Stevens' kick to the big man in the pocket. No mark. Spills down Sydney's way. Lloyd darts away with it. Has a bounce. Dishes it off by hand to Wicks, who kicks out of defence for Sydney.
0: Pressured as he kicks. So a turnover. Caleb Daniel, forward of halfway for North. Looks inside 50. Overshoots Dawson out the back. Spargo snaps and goes. And the Kangas find a path back into this game. It's back to 2 points. 8-1-49 Sydney. North 7-5-47. 17 and a half into the second. Luke Ball and Adam Ramanaskis.
4: Well, it's a good finish. He's been threatening Charlie Spargo. Had some opportunities in that first quarter we spoke about that he didn't take. But good little five-minute patch from the Kangas, Rammer. They've been able to set up better, you know, through the middle of the ground. That's right. They haven't been able to. The Swans haven't been able to run the ball out of their back 50. And that time it was Caleb Daniel just holding his position. Three or four repeat inside 50s, and it's amazing. You keep putting the defence under pressure, the opportunity comes. They get a contest, and yeah, he's just a smart player, isn't he, Charlie Spargo? In the right spot at the right time, and a nice finish. So we asked the question, didn't we? The Swans had all the

0: momentum. It's been a good little 5-minute patch here for the Kangaroos.
1: Back to 2 points. Sydney's lead. Rucks go at it. Spills down in front of Warner. He left it behind. Fresh air shot 2 from Dawson. Heaney clean. Gives it away to Wicks off the back edge of the centre square. Kicks down the wing for Sydney. Intercepted by Luke McDonald. His hand pass taken by Warner. Kick smothered. Wardlaw got it out towards O'Sullivan. Slick hands to Blamires. Back to O'Sullivan. Now to Sheasel. Kicks north into the middle of the ground. Constanti got it. Dishes it off towards McKercher. Looks inside 50. Lands in the lap of Darling. He was third in line and he takes the mark. And there was some disagreement here between the two officials as to whether that was touched or not.
2: Well, Riley Weiss is claiming it was touched.
1: Well, one called a mark, one called touched. And in the end, the umpire that paid the mark, Lee Fisher, overrules. Darling takes his kick and knocks it through. Darling's got 3 and the Kangas are back in front. And the North fans were filthy at the umpiring earlier. I don't hear them thanking Lee Fisher on that occasion, but the call went their way. 8-5 to 8-1, a 4-point lead for North Melbourne. 17 gone in the second term. Ray Chamberlain on the boundary. Who decides whose call it is in that kind of scenario?
3: Yeah, so the controlling umpire was Lee Fisher at that time, and so he's made an adjudication. If you do see the ball clearly touched, you do have the ability to come in and say, no, no, we've got to ball that one up. It's clearly gone through the hands. I don't think there's any schnicko out there. What I will give you in terms of a little bit of dispute on and off the field, just keep a little bit of an eye on our man Paul Curtis and the Lizard. They're just getting to know one another quite nicely.
1: Lead change number 4, by the way.
4: Mm. North by 4 points. We're just getting an arc review here.
1: Surely we're not...
4: We're not reviewing the touch,
0: no,
4: are
0: no,
4: we?
0: No, it's the shot for goal.
4: Surely. Thank goodness.
0: Oh, to clip the post.
4: You can't be sure these days, Ray. I can hear Ray talking. I did a game here a few weeks ago where we went 90 seconds back, Ray, to change a decision. So
5: we're aligned on that one, Benny. Yeah. We're aligned on that.
4: It has just nicked the post. And there is Nico, Ray. Not on the finger touches, but on the goalpost. So scratch that one out. Still 3 lead changes in the game. And still Sydney lead by a point. Saturday footy on ABC Sport.
1: Here's Bice. Takes the kick out. Short and wide to Rampy. So Sydney by 1. After all that. Hand pass away. Back to Bice. Oh, flirting with the boundary line. Cootie touched it on the way through. And off hands, we'll get a boundary throw in. The Roos ain't happy with that. No late change coming in. Standalone Saturday afternoon footy. We got 1 game in the twilight, 2 games coming up tonight. 4 games on your Saturday slate right here on ABC Sport.
0: Slipping down to Chad Warner. Only had the 4 possessions. No real impact. He needs to get going for the Swans.
4: Grundy double palms it down. Dawson there for North at ground level. Spills out to Stevens. O'Sullivan cleverly taps it on. Running on. The shot on goal coming from Constanti against the old mob. It's touched on the line. Getting back, Melican. I'm going to just palm it through. Scores level. 22 minutes into the second term.
1: Melican is long to the wing. Grundy the target. Offhand spills down to Davies Uniacke. He knocks it away to Daniel. Handball to Stevens. Handball goes back to McKercher and he flares it wide to Parker in front of the interchange gates. Almost breaks the ankles of Warner. Gets around him. Great service. Constanti marks. Draws the man on the mark. Gives it to Stevens. That's a howler. Shanks it off the boot. Puts it out on the full. So scores are level. 7-7 to 8-1. The Roos with 14 scoring shots to 9. Time on in the second term. Saturday footy on ABC Sport.
4: Edwards with the kick. Thumping kick 2. Up to a contest. Warner in front at the back of Marty. Reaches over Zerha to mark. Plays on. Caught by Zerha. Affects the kick and it ends up with North. Sherry close to the boundary line. Off to Sheasel. To Colby McKercher who kicks back towards Comben. Has to pick it up on the logo. Off to Daniel by hand. They are retreating here north. Yeah. Off to Zerha. The Swans pressure wins. They take back the footy. Heaney's handball. That's chopped off. Comben goes in low. Wins the footy again. North back with it at centre-half back and they retreat again.
1: Luke McDonald goes all the way back to Griffin.
2: They're asking for trouble here, North Melbourne.
1: Griffin Alo goes short to Daniel. Hand pass away to McKercher. He's got it on the back flank. And he's going to switch across the half back line back to Logue.
2: Well, they've had 3 or 4 opportunities to take the ball forward. They've chose to go backwards. And now they've retreated all the way back to Sydney's 50.
1: Daniel

0: Well, Myers against the boundary line, using the full perimeter at Dockland City wing. Short kick finds Sheezel. 49-49, 23 minutes gone in the second term. Sheezel turns, contest kick to half forward. Darling's got a few to beat. Edwards over the top, punches it away. Still stays alive. Heaney for Sydney, handball away towards Cunningham. Handball to Edwards, defensive side of the wing. Pumps the kick up over halfway. Looking to try and find McLean and Logan to tangle. Ball hits the deck. Warner with the pace. Paddles it out in front. Warner needs it to sit. Collects. Fends off McKercher. Goes back to McLean. Handball on the ground looking for Warner. Fumbles. Runs into the Sheezel tackle. Caught. Umpire says, I'll have it. Ball up half forward for Sydney.
1: It's not really working for him, is it, today, Chad?
0: No.
2: He's fumbling.
1: Yeah, he is. Just quite his day so far.
3: Sherry lays it down, follows up again by bullocking into Sheldrick.
0: Just had the six.
2: Yeah.
3: Another ball up. Scores level, Saturday footy on ABC Sport. Up it goes again. Both rucks tackle each other to the ground. No free kick. Sheldrick picks it up, handball out. Simpkin close to the boundary line. He gathers for North. Off to Luke McDonald, exiting kick up to the wing. Contest forms. Dersma launching at it, juggles it, marks it. Paid the mark as well, and the North fans love it. They want 50. Boss just cribbing over the mark, but no 50 paid. Dersma kicks around the city wing. Up to a contest again. Darling with a hand on it. Ball hits the deck. Edwards tackled by Darling. Held without it. Sydney free kick. Back flank. Scores level.
0: I feel like Dersma's headband's getting thicker each week. Every time you see it, there's more and more white on that headband. So Rampy takes the free for the Swans. And he goes long, straight down the pipe. Heaney running back with it. Can't trap it. Logue put a hand on it. Pack forms behind him. Ump says keep going for now. Logan McDonald picks it up. And throw a blanket over around 15 of them. Still they rumble. Sheezel just toe pokes it into the middle of the ground. Opens up for North. Spargo. Oh, hand pass away to Constanti. Rode the bump from Rampy. Rampy gives it back by hand to Cunningham. Left it behind. There's Dersma. He got it for North at half forward. Hand pass to McKercher. McKercher on his left side. Kicks to Larky. Spills it. The sprawling mark couldn't trap it. It's getting free. He was taken high in all of that. He's holding the back of his head on his haunches.
2: Geez. Oh, he's very unlucky there, Edwards. Like, Larky just simply dropped the mark. I don't think that one's a free kick.
0: Ray Chamberlain on the boundary. What do you reckon, Ray?
4: Rammer and I, we're like two peas in a pod. Look at the synergy.
2: Just get on with the game, and that Larky's dropped the mark.
4: No need for umpire intervention there, Rammer.
2: Correct.
0: He did well to sell it, though, didn't he? Threw the head back and umpire bought what he sold. Larky to finish it off. The North Melbourne skipper. Didn't get much of the purchase on that at all, is it? Low trajectory kick floats through for a behind. It's a go-ahead behind, though, so 26 minutes into the second term, some tired bodies. 7-8 to 8-1, North by 1, 26 gone in the second.
3: Four lead changes in the game now, and they've turned it over, Sydney. Dersma at half-forward off to Wardlaw, kicks North inside 50, Bice. Able to mark, back pocket, closing pressure from Constanti.
1: Some tired bodies, you're right. Has been a taxing first half. Players Bice really gassed.
3: Kicks into the corridor for Mills, so he has to hold it up.
2: Well, they're having to defend Sydney here. 35 inside 50s to 22 for the game. So plus 13 there for the Kangaroos.
3: Mills kick, just an up and under to the wing, and Zerha goes and makes it his.
2: So for it to be a one-point margin, I think Sydney take that.
3: North possession again. Kicks up towards half-forward. McInerney drops the mark, allows in Darling. Off to Simpkin. Time to steady and goal! Finally, North find the major opening. And they lead by 7 points. 8-8-56. Plays 8-1-49. Nearing halftime. Saturday footy on ABC Sport.
2: Well, yeah, to keep talking about it, it's a 36 inside 50s to 22. So, you know, North probably need a little bit more reward for the amount of times they've gone in. But credit to Sydney. They've had to defend and they're doing it. So that's where you look at the stats and basically, it's plus 40 possessions to North Melbourne at the moment. Dave Juniac leads with 20. But you look over the other side of the page, Sydney's midfielders are just not in the game. The only one that's really in the game at the moment is Heaney. Colts mentioned Warner earlier. Rowbottom's not in the game. Sheldrick's not in the game at the moment. McInerney started okay, but he's drifted right out.
0: Leads 7 points for North Melbourne, as it was at quarter time. They didn't fall behind in this second term as the kick here from Sheldrick down to half forward. Offhand spills to Heaney. Short kick. Looking for Jordan. Broken up. Punch back to Heaney. Hand pass to Cootie. Cootie to full forward. Turnover. And Combin jumps in front of McLean. Takes the intercept mark. Handball away to Zerha. Dangerous kick to halfback. Roses breaks it up. Ball spills back to Bomyers. He's tackled. Upended. Lost it. Roses comes. Corridor. Logan McDonald takes the mark. It looks like it was too much for him. And Logan McDonald just stuck the jukes up and took it and juggled Mark out the back.
1: Just not reading the situation there, Combin. And Zerha, to be fair, he runs past and calls for the handball with a minute to go. Just go back and kick Mark, take a bit of sting out of the game. Then he kicks short to a 50-50. Turnover, resulting shot for Logan McDonald. Just those are the sort of things, Rammer, that separate the really good teams and the teams that, you know, the team that the Kangaroos want to get to. It's not reading the state of the game.
0: The Kangaroos have worked hard for their goals. The Swans have made it look easy. Logan McDonald pokes through his third. And again, Sydney, despite being outplayed around the ground, are within a point. 9-1-55, they trail North Melbourne, 8-8-56. The Kangas by one, half-hour mark, second term. Saturday footy on ABC Sport, Rammer and Bawley.
2: It's really game awareness, isn't it, Bawley? Like, knowing the situation, knowing the time on the clock. Okay, yeah, we've got a goal lead. Let's take the goal lead into half-time. Let's not give the opposition another chance to score. And that's what happens. You don't manage the clock, you don't manage the moment, and good teams will punish you late in quarters.
0: Is this the sign of a young developer? Well, they wouldn't have spent as long on that kind of stuff, would they, as other teams?
2: Well, I don't see why not. There's so much situational training during the week that they do.
1: Two experienced players. Cam Zerha's played enough footy to understand the state of the game there.
3: Back in the middle, Sherry loops a forward handball away towards Davies Uniacke, tries to get it on the boot. Can only dribble at a metre and time expires. Maybe we're on track, Corp, for another game where both teams get into triple figures in 2026. We've already had 8 this year, I believe, so possibly on track for number 9. We only had 5 in the entirety of last year. North will lead by a point at the main break. The goal kickers, 3 for Darling, and it's all singles. Finn O'Sullivan, Dersma, Simpkin, Spargo, Sherry and Zerha, while for Sydney, 3 to Logan McDonald, 2 to McLean. Singles to Heaney, Papley and Joel Amati.
0: Off the SMS, Murray, who says, go the Swans, listening to the AFL commentary from Dunedin in New Zealand. Nice to have you with us, Murray, and wherever you may be around the world. Lachlan in Footscray says, go the Roos. Since we're talking about yelling at a huge noise, plus one. Won't go to the Roos games at Marvel because it's awful. Don't mind the Swans. Don't mind the songs. Do mind the volume. So thanks, Lachlan. Appreciate that. And Pete from Footscray says, wow, you guys are bringing back some memories. Peanuts, shilling the bag. Peanuts from Pete. I must admit, this predates my time going to footy, I must admit. But for people out there it's a bit nostalgic for you, shout out to you. Off the SMS, 0437-774-774. So Kangas by one. It's halftime under the roof at Docklands. Saturday footy on ABC Sport. Adam Ramanaskis, Luke Ball.
2: Well, North doing a lot right in this game. So you look at the half in isolation, 16 scoring shots to 10. So Sydney have been incredibly accurate, 9 goals won in that half. But they've got 9 goals won from 24 entries. So it's sort of very, very limited opportunity that the Swans are getting at the moment. And that's credit to North Melbourne's midfield. Davies Uniacke's up to 20, McKercher 14, O'Sullivan 12. Dylan Stevens on that wing has had plenty of the ball as well. So they're getting the usage. It's now about the execution, I think, for North Melbourne and what they can do, particularly when they're crossing centre. Now, they've sort of fumbled and bumbled when they've got into that launch zone going inside forward 50, 36 inside 50s for North Melbourne in that half. So it's a little bit more.

0: Well, composure. Let's execute now. Larky hasn't really had a sniff in this game. He's had, what, two shots a goal, I think, in a half of football, which is probably which is rare for him. So Edwards is doing quite a good job on him. But I just want to see North just slow the ball down. Like, McKerch is a little bit out of control at times when he has the ball. Dylan Stevens is a bit the same going inside forward 50, a little bit out of control. So you want the ball in Davey Zuniak's hand. You want the ball in Caleb Daniels' hand going in inside forward 50. But if it is your turn to kick the ball inside forward 50, North Melbourne, take care. Take care with it. Use your opportunities. Against the good teams, as Sydney are, you must take your opportunities when you're going inside forward 50. Otherwise, as Bawley mentioned, in the last 45 seconds, Sydney sweat on an error, sweat on a turnover, goes back inside their forward 50. Logan McDonald kicks his third goal for the half.
1: Yeah, they did a good job, didn't they? Because it felt like the Swans were starting to get going and had a head of steam and were controlling field position about halfway through that quarter. And the question was certainly asked of the Kangaroos, but I thought they responded really well, as you said, Rammer. And what they're able to do was just stifle the Swans, you know, rebound and slingshot movement. They were able to set the ground up, just cover corridor a little bit more and force some turnovers inside their front half and get some repeat entries that resulted in those goals that you mentioned. So, yeah, I think a lot going right for the Kangaroos. The challenge, you asked the president about Corby during the week. Can they sustain? Can they go? Can they hang in games against the best teams for longer? Can they be thereabouts at three-quarter time? And really ask the question of the Swans, who, must be said, started to look pretty fatigued there in the last 4 or 5 minutes of that quarter, didn't they? They made some mistakes. Blakey fumbling over here. There was another opportunity over there. Chad Warner's, you know, looked fatigued and fumbled a couple of times as well. So can they hang in there for long enough and continue to ask the question of this Swans team and then get a sniff and you know, see if they can go on and put themselves in a winning position?
2: 70% is what they've been in front in the game so far. So Kangaroos led by as many as 19 points. And then we had that 5 unanswered goals either side of quarter time by the Swans. They led by 11 themselves. 4 lead changes in that half of footy, and at half time it is North Melbourne by 1.
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8: Oh. Running down for Papley, beautifully, and Papley finishes. And he zips off to celebrate. That is silver service from Grundy to Papley. Pressured as he kicks, so a turnover. Caleb Daniel, 4 to halfway for North, looks inside 50. Overshoots Dawson out the back. Spargo snaps and goes. North possession again. Kicks up towards half forward. McInerney drops the mark. Allows in Darling. Off to Simpkin. Time to steady. And goal! Finally, North find the major opening.
2: Zerha. Dangerous kick to halfback. Roses breaks it up. Ball spills back to Vermeyers. He's tackled. Upended. Lost it. Roses comes. Corridor. Logan McDonald takes the mark. The Kangaroos have worked hard for their goals. The Swans have made it look easy. Logan McDonald pokes through his third.
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2: Sounds here from the second term. It is North Melbourne who lead by a point. So North by 1, 8-8-56. So 16 scoring shots to 10. Sydney are 9-1-55. So 8-8 plays 9-1. It is halftime here, Saturday footy on ABC Sport. We've had 4 lead changes. Been a pretty entertaining game of footy. The Roos led by as many as 19 and Sydney led by as many as 11 themselves in that second term. Corbin Middlemass and Ben Cameron calling the action. Ray Chamberlain's on the boundary. And our premiership pair, Luke Ball and Adam Ramanaskis. Full day of footy to come. Obviously, up next is going to be GWS up against Essendon. You'll be able to hear that right here on ABC Sport. Emerged during the week, Ram, that the Giants are contemplating a name change. Tim Reid, who's their president, have said, look, no one in Western Sydney says they live in Greater Western Sydney.
0: That's fair.
2: Maybe we should change the name of the team.
0: Well, maybe it's just West Sydney Giants.
2: Yeah. They said they'll have to change the song. It's the only concern. It's got that great beat.
1: Great Western Sydney time. It's a good song, too.
0: We are the Western Sydney. We could change it. Yeah, I think we could do it.
2: I have to pull out the Western a little bit longer, maybe.

0: in the way that we go through it.
1: Timing's out.
0: Two games coming up tonight.
1: Fix where they are in the alphabetical order too. Go from G to W.
0: You're waiting
1: bit,
0: right
1: bit to
0: bottom.
1: Think about there, Ben.
0: There it is.
2: Start the ladder on the start the season on the bottom of the ladder.
0: All right, tonight up in Darwin, it is the Nepo Baby Cup. The Suns up against the Saints. The Suns, interestingly, since Damien Hardwick's taken over, they want out of Darwin. So they want to play less games there. Damien Hardwick's very much, you know, if we want to be taken serious as a footy club, we've got to play all our home games at our home venue on the Gold Coast. And yet they've got this amazing record up there. They've won their last 8 games. I know the counterpoint's been put forward. Oh, if you want to be a serious team, you've got to be playing games at home.

0: competitive advantage in Darwin as well.
1: Correct.
0: So
1: I reckon they should play more games in Darwin.
0: Yeah, look, it's about growing their supporter base as well.
1: I think they've
0: got a good following in on the Gold Coast, but I think if you then can capture Darwin as well, like if you go to Darwin, there's Kevin Sheedy created a lot of Essendon. Done and dusted in 24 weeks, everyone's happy.
1: Just to complete the Saturday slate tonight, Scott Pendlebury equals the games record, so 432nd time he'll run out as he comes up against the Cats, so it is Collingwood and Geelong at the MCG this evening. Tom Stewart plays his 200th game too, so a little hat tip to him.
0: Outstanding story.
1: Wasn't on a list till he was 23 and becomes a five-time All-Australian.
2: Oh, I posed the question on the ABC AFL Daily podcast, five drops a week, when we were doing the Thursday round preview episode with Brett DiLidio. Has there been a better mature age pickup in the history of the game? So he's then gone on to be a five-time All-Australian, arguably the best player in his position in the comp.
3: Define mature age.
2: Well, so, I think... Let's say over 22.
3: Or 21.
1: Miss
3: your draft year. No, I think over 21.
1: I'm with you.
3: Over 21. Throw some more names at me.
2: So we came up with Jai Newcomb.
3: Yeah.
2: James Podsey-Adley was one. Who else we got? Sam Durham.
1: Michael Barlow.
3: Sam Mitchell was overlooked in his draft, but I think it was the year after.
2: Yeah, he only missed 1 year, didn't he?
3: Yeah, so I don't think we count that. I think mature age... Yep. 21 plus.
1: Yeah, yep. Maybe it's one for the SMS.
0: Dane Rampy.
1: 0437-774-774.
2: He hasn't been as good a player as...
0: He's a pretty good player.
2: Yes, he has. He's not a five-time All-Australian.
0: Dane Rampy at All-Australian?
3: Definitely would have been. I'd imagine.
1: Just off the SMS here, it's a very quick clapback. Stewart was 24 when he played his first game, not 23. I did say he was on a list at 23, played his first game the following year. He gets drafted late in the year, but we love the accountability. 0437-774-774. Earlier today, by the way, we did have AFL Saturday on ABC Sport, the award-winning program. The gang was all together, Mick Malthouse, Luke Ball and myself, Corbin Middlemass. It is available through ABC AFL Daily. Home for the footy conversation wherever you get your podcasts, ABC AFL Daily. And the Fremantle coach joined us, the Spruik team of the competition, the Dockers. We asked him about Fremantle's club Sykes, given the news during the week relating to the Carlton Football Club being fined $75,000 for bringing the game into disrepute for their handling or mishandling of the Elijah Hollands episode against Collingwood a few weeks back. This is what he had to say about exactly what happens at Fremantle and how their setup looks.
4: Don't actually sit in the coach's box. It's probably more of a performance. Well, it's clearly more of a performance thing than a mental health thing on game day, because the Elijah Hollands situation is a unique one and one we don't see very often, if ever before. So it's mainly a performance thing, and our Sykes might or Joe might just give me a tap on the shoulder at a break and say, I've noticed this about this player, or noticed this about the group from a mental skills point of view, and that might help my messaging at quarter time or half time.
1: It's a pretty interesting insight, Bawley, as to how certain clubs go about it. Obviously, it is very much under the microscope at the moment, but the Dockers having their Sykes sit with the coaches.
3: I can't believe that, that there wouldn't be one employed full time these days. I think that's got to be a non-negotiable, and I think he's right. I think we got to shift the focus a bit. I mean, there's going to be players that have ongoing mental health issues, and clearly they play a role in that. But it's very much linked to performance.

0: helping them with their cues and, you know, with any anxiety or whatever it is. So, I'd be surprised if we don't see that across all clubs going forward.
1: They're pouring in the mature age recruits. We're looking for one that's better than Tom Stewart. More on that in a moment. 0437 774 774. Second half upon us here on ABC Sport. Kangas by one. You're with Ben Cameron.
2: Sherry with the tap down and out of the middle. Sheasel towering kick inside 50 for the Ruse. No mark. Darling roving the pack. Onto it quickly, though. Edwards tackled. Caught. Holding the ball. Paul Curtis caught him. And Curtis will go back and kick for the sticks to start the second half.
3: He certainly took on the tackler there, Edwards. He raised the arms first and then took a swipe at the ball. So good call by the umpire.
0: Centre bounce, like it's a clean win, isn't it? Isn't that such an advantage these days in modern foot? It feels like more than ever. Well, certainly more this year, doesn't it? Maybe the ruck rule, but again, she's all clean. Out of the front of the centre bounce. Deep entry. Defenders under pressure.
2: Kicked a goal every game this year, Paul Curtis. 10-game goal streak stretching back to last year, and that will continue. Dream start to the second half for North Melbourne. 9-8-62 plays 9-1-55. They lead by 7 less than a minute into the second half.
3: Well, we know he's powerful, Paul Curtis. It's been widely acknowledged, the weights that he lifts at the club, but it's okay to lift heavy weights, but then you've got to be able to utilise them in a game of football. And that's a perfect example there where you do utilise them. Edwards clearly a bigger opponent than Curtis, but Curtis was able to take him down easily in that tackle. So terrific forward pressure to start the second half for North.
4: This Curtis strength's fast becoming like the Pendlebury basketball background. He's a strong man. He lifts however much. We're looking for mature age success stories, obviously on the lot of Tom Stewart playing his 200th game tonight. Nomination here for Matt Prittis from Shane.
3: Brownlow medalist.
4: He's good tackle here. Wardlaw back in the middle. He holds up Heaney. He didn't release the footy. He had an arm free. And the umpire's there asking you to just try and make an attempt to get it out. He didn't do so. So Wardlaw gives it to Sheasel. Back to Wardlaw. Little scrappy. Handball away to Daniel. He goes short with the kick.
0: 15.
4: To McKercher. Not the required distance tackled. Ball up.
2: Was 20 when he was drafted, though, Prittis, wasn't he?
4: 21 when he debuted. So I've just done the little numbers on these to work out when they started. Sheasel gets a kick away out towards half forward, collected by Simpkin. Hand pass further forward to Larkey. North still with it between wing and half forward. Back to Zerha. Short kick, not the required trip. This is Daniel in the headgear. This is customary. Handball to Simpkin. Handball away to Sheasel. Kicks into oncoming traffic in Edwards. Ricochets to Rosas of the Swans.
2: Bites off the kick into the middle. Might work for Cootie. Has to slow up to pick it up. Gathers the footy. Forward handball to Papley. Sydney through the corridor. Papley likes the look of goals, but misses right. Those kicking boots have not been on this year.
0: That just needed a tick lead, didn't it? Back at the kicker. Just recognise that Papley probably hasn't got 60 in his kit bag at the moment. That was a missed opportunity there for Amati.
2: North by 6 points.
4: Rob in Brisbane says, bloking Dane Zorko has most of those other guys covered. That's a good call. Great nomination. Twice a premiership player now, obviously, the 23-year-old.
0: I think he's won 5 BNFs too, hasn't he?
4: He was 23 when he debuted, so well done to that nomination there from Rob. We like that. Kangas through the middle of the ground. McKercher trying to link up with Daniel. Missed him. Cleaned up by Costanti. Hand pass away to Sheasel. Handball to McKercher under pressure. Just got it out. Punched away by McInerney to Cunningham. Knocked back in the other direction. There's all sorts of misses here.
0: He's not happy here.
4: Oh, Constanti's right into it. There's a push and shove going on with Papley.
0: He decked him after Papley, after he handballed it. Decked him from behind. Certainly a free kick. The umpire saw it. Tom Papley not happy at all. Chased him.
4: Swans take the advantage. Lloyd's got it on the wing. Kicks inside the forward 50. Sherry in the box seat. Pushed into it by Roses. Takes the mark. Half back for North. So this game's just gone up a notch. We'll get back to those noms in a moment.
2: There was a big swinging arm as almost a jumper punch from Tom Papley as well. That'll be one to review. Did you gents see it?
4: Wow.
2: Ray telling me that it shouldn't be dobbing, but you're an umpire, Ray. That's what you guys did.
5: I will say this, snitches do get stitches, but also for those out there who want to whinge and moan about holding the ball, this first half, and I'm going to put the Moz on them, I know, excellent one to come back and review if you want to see how it's done right.
2: Lowe kicking around the wing. Thanks, Ray. Mark taken by Jack Darling. North leading by six.

0: 6 points. Darling plays on, runs himself into a cul-de-sac. Now has to hook a kick inside 50. In the Larky direction. Falling to ground very nearly marks. Wardlaw tackles. In the forward pocket here north and nowhere to go. Umpire Howarth scurries in to ball it up. Kangas by 6.
1: Joey says Kel.

0: Wilkie.
1: Yeah, good one.
0: He was 23 as well on debut. Same age as Zorko, like that.
2: Only has one All-Australian blazer, Wilkie, which surprised me when I just checked it.
3: Did Rampy have an All-Australian?
2: One in 2016, yep.
0: Here under the lid at Docklands on what is a pretty gloomy morning in Melbourne, certainly when we made our way in. North by six. 5 minutes into the third, four lead changes. The boundary throw-in, a little shallow. Grundy grabs it out of the ruck. Hand pass to halfback for McInerney. Having a career year. Off and running. Hand pass misses Rowbottom. He's bowled over. Intercepted by Logue. He got it out in the tackle somehow to O'Sullivan. In the end, Cunningham breaks it up. Knocks it to Mills. His hand pass almost a turnover and then eventually is. Picked up by Zerha. Bangs it inside 50 for North. Larky hits the deck. Free kick. No. Mark paid. And Melican will take up last line of defence for Sydney. 6 point lead for North, six gone in the third.
2: Melican just stabs it to Cunningham. North by 6 points. Cunningham short to Mills. Mills inside the defensive arc, just wheels and hooks a kick high to the wing. Lloyd and Simpkin both with hands on it. Melican arrives to rove the pack. Handball away to Lloyd again to Roses. Sydney on neutral territory on the wing. Lloyd running by, receives it from Roses. His forward handball away to Cootie. Looks inside 50. Out in front of Amati. Too wide. Amati can only stick a hand up and knock it out of play. Throw in right forward pocket for Sydney. They're down a goal. 6.5 into the third.
4: Just defending the ground better, the Kangaroos. Forcing the Swans wide. Having to attack and shallow wide entries. Defending the corridor a lot better. All of a sudden, the Swans finding hard to score, aren't they? Kick the goal for a while.
0: North by six. 7 minutes gone into third.
4: Not again.
0: Grundy down to Papley. Papley goals. He darts away to celebrate, but that connection again inside forward 50 is deadly. Grundy to Papley, the goal on the end of it. And the game is tied. 7 minutes gone in the third term. 10-2 plays 9-8. It reads 62-62, and this is Saturday footy on ABC Sport.
3: Well, it's a carbon copy of the second quarter there with Papley. I'm just seeing how he gets...
2: Caleb Daniel doesn't go with him at all.
3: There was no block either. So that's, you know, that's damning for Caleb Daniel there.
4: It's just not a natural defender,
3: nah,
4: is it?
3: No. Nah.
4: Play on a forward. We're just having a look at the Costanti. Oh, that'll get looked at a bit. Tom Papley rightly disappointed with that. Costanti, a little cheap shot against his old teammate.
2: Overhand right. Wouldn't have looked out of place.
3: That's right. Missed
4: that's
3: him.
4: Fine. No problems there.
3: He missed it.
4: Oh, it wasn't.
3: There's no attempted striking anymore.
2: Let's ask the boxing commentator, Corbin Middlemass. He might be able to tell us what he thought of it. Out of the middle, Blakey sweeps the handball out wide. Bice on his left boot. Kicks up to half forward. Amati leading at the footy. Gets there on the half volley. Doesn't take it. Leaves it behind. And North arrive to support on their back flank. So we'll get a ball up. Left half forward here for Sydney. Scores level. 10-2. Plays 9-8. As Corbin said.
0: Lee off the SMS says, what about Brett Kirk? He was 22 when he debuted. Of course, a pretty reasonable player for the Sydney Swans for a long period of time. How about Harry Taylor for a mature age pickup?
4: Yeah.
0: Mm. He was 21 on debut, Harry Taylor.
4: What about Tristan Cherry?
0: That's a good one.
4: How old was he?
2: I think he was drafted in his draft year, wasn't he?
1: That doesn't count.
0: Bice from the stoppage, high up and under inside 50, knocked down towards McInerney. Great chase from Daniel, affects the kick. Oh, Zerha coughs it up, straight to Warner. Warner makes him pay. Forward 50 turnover, just picks the pocket of Zerha and Warner hooks it over his shoulder for a goal. Sydney on top. The Swans 11-2-68, North Melbourne 9-8-62. And Chad Warner trying to work his way into the game gives the Swans back the lead. Lead change number five.
3: They're the challenges of swinging a forward into defence during a season when he's never played defence in his life. Like, that should just be out of the danger zone there. Now, coaches, it just kills them when they see handball like that to a 50-50 target inside your defensive 50. Now, Warner's just awake to it, but that ball's got to be on the boot from Cam Zerha.
4: That's what he can do, isn't it? He hasn't had a great day. Well, certainly didn't have a great first half, Chad Warner, but maximum impact, just making something out of nothing. That's a brilliant goal.
2: Sydney, 2-1 in their second half after North kicked the first. North Melbourne out of the middle. Davies Uniac breaks a tackle, takes a bounce, kicks inside 50 over the head of Curtis, and Blakey marks. with some concern.

0: about whether he was injured off the SMS line. In the second term, he's all good. He's out there. Moves it on to McInerney for Sydney. Now Mills, sweeping handball for Sheldrick. Another sweeping handball inside 50. Jordan steadies, shorts it, and Cootie marks. 40 out, slight angle to the right.
1: Outstanding by Sydney. Just really poor corridor defence by North Melbourne again. Now, we spoke about their forward handball before the game, and it's just not enough. North aren't coming up quick enough to stop the ball at the source. So it was three handballs through the middle of the Docklands and then to kick inside forward 50.
2: It's got to get more bang for buck out of that centre clearance, don't they? It's not a great kick from Davies Uniacke in the end.
0: Speaking of mature age pickups, out of the sandful, Cootie goals, and Sydney are on a run. They lead by 2 goals, neat. 12-2, 74 plays, 9-8, 62. 11 travelled, third term, Saturday footy on ABC Sport.
2: Yeah, they're winning the ball out of the centre, the Kangaroos, aren't they? They're certainly well in top, on top in that part of the ground, but it just shows against this Sydney team who are so dangerous on the counter-attack, you've got to make that. It was Davies Uniacke who's had a good day. You've just got to make those inside 50 disposals count. It was pressured kick, really, and he just pulled it across his body. Uncontested mark from intercept mark from Nick Blakey, and then off to the races they go. Mills involved, smart kick, and well done by young Cootie to get on the end of it.
1: Well, turning the ball over against Sydney at your half forward flank, on your half forward line now, it's good as a goal with the way they're moving the football.
2: Yeah.
3: Sydney's biggest lead of the game is a whistle here, out of zone umpire. The boundary umpire has called the decision here. Ray, tell me what's going on here. Ray Chamberlain on the boundary.
4: If a boundary umpire has called it, it's got to be for a break of either the square or the arc.
3: Okay.
0: Don't see that every day.
2: Oh, we haven't seen one of those for a long time, have we? The old break the square.
3: There we go.
2: The wingmen don't run in these days.
3: No. Free kick for Dawson. He's going to drive it deep for North. To full forward, punched away by Blakey into the path of Bice. Hand pass over to Mills. Mills kicks down the wing, turns it over, and Logue takes the intercept mark. We'd all be scratching our head if it wasn't for Ray Bean here. As North go back inside 50, clears the head of the pack, scooped up at fullback by Edwards. And pretty solid down there. His hand pass, though, intercepted by Stevens, rolled over in the Bice tackle. Umpire circles, ball eventually comes out. Sheldrick scoops it up, handball away to Cunningham, floats a kick down the wing, turnover again, and Davies Uniacke takes the intercept mark on halfway. City wing, Sydney by 12 points, that's their biggest lead today, 13 minutes gone in the third.
0: Davies Uniacke, shallow inside 50, McInerney underneath it, Curtis arrives late, ball hits the deck, Melican makes it his, Sydney in their back pocket, Cunningham turns it over, Stevens, Trembath, North, at high half forward, Sheasel away to Daniel. Kicks inside 50. Up goes Dersmer out the back. Spargo or Dawson, take your pick. It's the latter. Off to Zerha. Now Colby McKercher receives. Kicks to the pocket. Beautiful. And Blamire's marks. 35 out, 45-degree angle.
2: He's starting to win more of his possessions in the front half, Colby McKercher. And when he gets some time and space, that's what he can do. Great vision. Swans had parked the bus a bit, had probably 15 or 16 players back in Kangaroos forward 50, but beautiful kick to space. Drew Blamires onto the footy. Important kick this from the youngster.
0: It's a great story.
2: Another mature ager.
0: Yeah, 23 years of age, working in Collingwood's commercial department, and now kicking goals for North in the AFL. Cuts it back to a one-goal game. 12-2, 74 plays, 10-8, 68. 14 travelled in the third. Our premiership pair, Luke Ball and Adam Ramanaskis.
1: Well, it's good by North Melbourne. Get challenged, respond. And that was just hard work inside their forward 50. Release handball back one, release handball back two, until they got it to the kicker in McKercher, who has the vision to spread the ball wide for that goal. But it's good signs for North Melbourne. I'm not used to seeing this for many reasons and for many years that as soon as the team was challenged North Melbourne, they would just fold really, really quickly, but they're going okay.
0: Are they playing 1996 music after every goal tonight as well?
2: Is that what's happening?
0: They are.
3: All right. 6-point lead for the Swans, Saturday footy on ABC Sport. They'd kick the previous three, Sydney, before that Blamire's goal. Davies Uniacke can dart out of the middle with the footy. He's had a heap of it. Kicks to the hot spot. Punched away by Edwards. into the path of Bice.

0: Sweeping hand past the centre half back. Papley went at it one-handed. Bowled over by Spargo. Wardlaw goes and gets it. Handball away to Parker. Kicks to full forward for the Kangas. Darling down there in a wrestle with Rampy. Ball hits the deck. Curtis mowed down by Cunningham. Chase down tackled, holding the ball.
1: Yeah, just lacked a bit of awareness, didn't he? Got to the right spot, Paul Curtis, and won the footy.
0: More fans feel like they wanted it in the back. I was happy enough for that. What do you reckon, Ray? Was that all right?
2: So he had a fend, that's a prior, and he rolled over the side, didn't land on his number. That's holding the ball. They put a clinic on with tackling, to be fair.
0: Clearing kicked the half back, punched out of bounds by Dawson, so we'll have a throw-in half forward for the Roos. 6-point lead for Sydney. We picked the right topic today. This is very popular off the SMS. The Traralgon Tiger says Marlon Pickett, first senior AFL game, obviously a premiership. Mason Cox is the nomination from Brendan in Hobart. I think he was 25 when he debuted. Of course, the American Pie.
3: Throw in half forward here for North. Tapped down there by Dawson. Gets it back from Wardlaw. Rushes a kick inside 50. Darling attacks it. Stripped of it by Mills. Sydney ball inside their defensive arc. Sheldrick to Lloyd. Oh. To Blakey. Cuts around a man. Flicks a handball to Lloyd. Through the middle. Run down. Great chase. And he's caught there by Dawson. The big man run him down. That is big for North.
0: He can move. He kicks inside the forward 50. Turnover. Curtis the target. Intercepted by his direct opponent, Wicks. Gives it by hand to Sheldrick. Through the middle of Docklands. Handball to Heaney. Forward handball to Blakey. Blakey eyes the sticks. Lowers his vision. Short kick to Lloyd. Who marks right half forward. He'll level. Probably more central than that. Centre half forward, just right of centre. He'll kick from about 40 out.
1: Well, he did the hard work, pick Will Dawson, didn't he? That was terrific. His first game back into the team today, but just needed a bit more composure to go back and find the right option. It was just a hack kick inside 50, and before he knew it, it was coming back with at a rate of knots again. And Nick Blakey, what a year he's having. So hard to stop in transition footy.
0: Jake Lloyd to try and finish it all off. The defender turned forward. Lloyd's kick is there. And the Swans have kicked four of the last five. Trying to take over this game against a plucky opponent, North Melbourne, who have had 18 shots to 15, and yet it's the side with three fewer shots that leads by 12 points. 17 gone in the third. Sydney 13-2. They lead North Melbourne 10-8. This is Saturday footy on ABC Sport.
4: Well, just deadly accurate as well. 13 goals, two for the Swans. But it's just this. It's between the arcs, really, that's really costing North Melbourne at the moment. They just can't stop Sydney's ball movement once they get going. So it's probably committing one of your half forwards to sit behind the ball rather than getting yourself too deep inside your own forward 50 if you're a North Melbourne player. Let's start protecting the corridor here. Because Sydney, they're having their way.
1: Well, at times you've got to defend with the ball too, don't you? Yeah. So the shallow entry is just too dangerous against this team. So that was a great example there. Great effort by Dawson, win the footy back. But to go back and just to kick it, a nice shallow entry to a 50-50, we're way too dangerous against the Sydney team.
3: Secondary ball up in the middle. North come away with it. Rush kick by Dawson. Will land just beyond the attacking arc. The bounce favours Stevens. Roberts goes at him, though. And then eventually Stevens slaps it out. Darling and Edwards. Darling just hacks it off the deck. Inside 50 for North. Oh. Slick hand Spargo. And Dersma should finish. He does. Great pickup from Spargo. And the hands were lightning fast. Two for Dersma. And North are hanging around. 13-2-80 plays 11-8-74. 19 travelled third term.
1: Just a big 50-50 ball out on the wing, wasn't it? And Roberts, and I think it was Dylan Stevens, has had a pretty good day, winning the 50-50. Nothing pretty. Quick kick off the ground inside 50. And Spargo, great call, Ben. Was so clean. One touch. Quick hands to Dersma. He's just got a knack, doesn't he, of being in the right spot inside 50. Kicks his second goal. He's up to 14 for the year. Yeah, it was Jack Darling. Nothing pretty about that. Just a hack kick forward off the ground. And Dersma good enough to finish. Goal for goal.
0: It's been impressive from the Kangas. A couple of times today, the Swans threatened to rip it away from them, and they've come back on every occasion. Heaney roves it from the hit-out from Grundy. Handball back to Grundy. Kicks the centre-half forward. Spills down to Daniel. North rebound up to halfway, and Wicks gets separation with Spargo. Takes the intercept mark. So 6-point lead for Sydney. They've been trailed for 70% of the first half.

0: Give and go for Wicks. Kicks inside 50. Bounces off the body of Logue. Live footy hits the deck inside Sydney's front half. Luke McDonald to Blamires. Handball away to Sheasel. He dishes it off to McKercher. Runs into a dead end. Back to Luke McDonald. Blamires trying to toe poke it through. Picked up by Daniel. And tackled front on by Rosas. We'll have the ball up centre half forward for the Swans. Ray Chamberlain.
1: Just a very quick follicle update of Griffin A. Logue. He just come off interchanges. Just a very neat number one cut, Corb, just from the first quarter there, mate.
0: Beautiful.
2: Sharp. It's one all over. It's one length, isn't it?
0: Yes.
2: There's no sort of fade either. There's Colby McKercher.

0: Moves it out wide to Simpkin. Back flank for North. Swans by 6 points. Simpkin onto Luke McDonald. Bumped as he kicked by Roses. Out of bounds on the full. Sydney win the ball back on the wing for Riley Bice. Luke McDonald went to run off the mark. He has to come back and stand it. So Bice just pokes it over the top to Roses. 60 from home here for Sydney. Chisels the ball inside 50. Overshoots his target out the back. Logue, dispossessed, knocked out in the tackle. No, holding the ball. And he went to burst through and he was caught.
1: Was it a tackle? That's the question here. He certainly had prior opportunity.
2: Definitely stripped the ball.
0: What do you think, Ray?
3: It's in the margins. I'll tell you what the thing that annoyed me the most. They got the fellow on the mark to come back, but the player who was closest, which was Roses, he didn't have to come back and take his kick, which gave the overlap disposal to go inside 50. So you're going to take one, you've got to pick the other.
0: I don't think that was a tackle.
4: I don't have an issue with that.
0: Good to see we agree as usual, Corp.
1: Working well, you two.
0: Heaney trots in, puts his laces through it. And he can make that three for Isaac Heaney. Sydney back out by 2 goals, Nate. 14-2-86, plays 11-8-74. We've got 6.5 minutes of game time in this third term.
4: I think if you grab the footy and you try and burst through the tackle and you lose it on the way through, your benefit of the doubt is against you immediately.
0: Yeah, I agree, but the rule says it's got to be from a legal tackle. Yeah.
2: It's got to be a tackle.
0: You can't just knock the ball out of their hands.
4: How do you know the tackle wouldn't have stuck if you didn't get the ball?
1: I reckon he was through. I think I hear what you're saying, Corbin. It just shows how challenging the rule can be at times.
2: If you're talking, it's in the margins. Well, it's play on.
0: Yeah. Ray?
3: I love that, Rammer. If it's not a hell yeah, it's an absolute no.
2: Yeah.
4: You got a different version on air to off air with that, which I love as well. You can fill in the blanks. 12 points the margin. It's a Saturday footy on ABC Sports. Swans lead it. Advantage applied. Everyone stopped. Warner keeps going. Drives the kick goalward and he misses out to the left. Behind. 13-point lead for Sydney. This is their biggest lead of the day.
0: Just on Isaac Heaney, one of three players to average more than 25 disposals, more than a goal and more than 5 clearances a game this season.
4: The other two?
0: Any guesses?
2: Bont.
0: Bont is one.
1: What was it? Sorry, I missed the start of that.
0: Weren't listening.
1: No,
0: 25 disposals, 1 goal and 5 clearances as Daniel kicks up towards the wing. Sherry launches at it. Heaney crumbs the pack, gets it off though to Simpkin. His handball back into the mark, turnover. Centre half forward for Sydney, Cootie. Handball to Warner, handball to Sheldrick. Tries to break the tackle, does, snaps, goals. Sydney

0: 24 minutes into the third term. The other two, by the way, Bontempelli and Christian Petrarca.
1: Petrarca, yep. Well, there's Jai Simkin there. Just poor handball, really. Poor decision, wasn't it? It was to a 50-50, and then that's one McKerch has just got to stand up and be a little bit stronger with. Ball bobbled out, but here, look at Simkin, chest out. Just an extra handball, not required. Put his teammate under far too much pressure. Then again, it wasn't pretty, but he's becoming a real player, this Angus Sheldrick, isn't he? So strong.
2: Powerful through the hips.
1: Isn't he? Through the hips, shrugged the tackle. Left footer, but that time, good enough to go onto his right. And a great finish. Tide just starting to turn here. They're hanging on for dear life now, the Kangaroos.
3: 6-3 in the quarter. Swans by 19. The Roos led it by 19 themselves earlier in the game. Heaney scoops it up off the deck, gives it to Warner, walks out the front door of the centre square. Handball to Papley. Ugly kick. Half volley pick up Comben. Did really well. Got it out towards Blamires in the back pocket. Roos at breaking point. They need an answer. Kick down the wing. Off hands. Ball spills to the wing. Picked up by Blakey. Runs into a bit of strife. Davies Uniac paddles it down to Spargo. Spargo got it out. Was taken high. Spargo's going to take the kick. And the North fans, a little salty. They feel like they've been hard done by today. Spargo looks inside the forward 50. Darling trying to turn his opponent inside out. Jams it on the boot. Tumbles a kick goalward. It misses. Slash carried through by Melican. 18 points, Sydney's lead. 26 gone third term. Saturday footy on ABC Sports. Swans by 18.
0: 6-3 in the third term, the way of Sydney. Bias inside the defensive 50.
1: Corridor's open.
0: And he kicks up the middle. Finds Wicks. He gives it to the runner Warner through the bullseye. Inside 50. Papley in best position over his head. Zerha intercept marks for North. Pokes it out wide for Parker. Off the right back flank. Kicks up to the wing. Constanti's attempted mark broken up. Warner there for Sydney. Away they go. Through Blakey. Centering kick. Ends up with Amati.
2: Great kick.
1: Oh, and they run to Melican.
2: Yeah.
1: That was a huge spoil, wasn't it? Looked like an uncontested mark for the Kangaroos, but
2: just got there.
1: Showed some great closing speed, didn't he? Affected the spoil, and then Warner and Blakey again. Having a massive impact this quarter, Nick Blakey. Beautiful kick, isn't he? Look, at speed, and that time was just across the body, hooking it across the body. Great vision.
0: 9 goals in the last 3 weeks for Joel Amati. 20 on the season. Boot to ball from 47. Got very close to the man on the

0: games played since 1909. You'll be pleased to know Ramo and Borley, they won the flag in that year as South Melbourne. North trying to move it through the corridor here, and Sheezel just held up. It was one percentage point less that year, 165.5 to begin this season. Kick out wide for Simpkin. Swans by 19 points. Simpkin kicks around the wing and finds Trembar. What a young player this man is. What a find.
1: Goalless the last 2 weeks, trying to get himself up and going. Looks in the Darling direction, running leap at it, no mark. The hand pass picked off. Constanti against the old mob. And the Ruse will not go away. They once led this game by 19. They then trailed by 19. They trimmed that deficit to 13 here. Kangaroos 12-9-81, Sydney 15-4-94. Half hour mark in the third. It is Sydney by 13.
2: Well, that was a terrific front centre there by Castandy. So great courage by Edwards going back into that marking contest. But that's where you need to be.
3: Good step, wasn't it?
2: Yeah, quick step it was. So good contest by Darling. And just Constanti was there, just wasn't too close to the contest where he overran it. Was there where he needed to be.
3: Yeah, the two possessions, but it's felt like he's been in the game a lot more than that, hasn't he?
2: He's wrestled there.
3: Lively, he is. He's
0: 26 wrestles here on GM wrestles as well.
3: Yeah, you don't get credited with those on the stat sheet, but he's been in everything from that point of view.
0: North out of the middle again. Sherry away to Sheezel. High kick to a pack. Blakey breaks it up, punches it away. Loose ball inside 50 for North. McKercher swarms. Umpire wants it. Ray Chamberlain.
4: Boys, from an elevated position, I'd love to get your reflections on some of the pre-bodywork going on with Edwards and Larky. Larky hasn't had a great day today. Flopping around a bit. Love to know what's going on there.
0: Grundy knocks it forward onto it. Davies Uniac. Forward pocket here for North. He's retreating. Gets it back to Sheezel. Away to O'Sullivan. Centering kick. North have position. No mark. Ball hits the deck and Melican cleans up at fullback. Away to Mills. A nice step and a clearing kick.
1: Papley and Blamires both at the drop. Blamires reaching over the top.
3: He didn't need to. He's let them off the hook and they're out. They're off here, the Swans. They've got numbers out here on the wing.
1: Hanging on to Papley's jumper. Free kick for the diminutive forward. Kicks out of the wing for Coody, who's off and running. Has a bounce. Trying to draw Simpkin. Gives a handball to Lloyd. He fumbles. He's got a problem now. Simpkin comes to tackle. Got a hand pass out back to Coody. Goes to ground as well. Handball to Jordan. Back to Lloyd. Ugly entry inside 50. Parker says, I got it. Holds him out. Takes the mark. And that'll do us. And that is a big quarter of footy. And the Sydney Swans threatening to bust this game open. They kick 6-4 in the term. And the Kangaroos kick the last one that they needed just to hang about in the game. 15-4-94 Sydney. They lead North Melbourne 12-9-81. So Swans by 13. A game in which they trailed by 19 in the opening term. They're now on top by more than 2 goals. The goal kickers to three-quarter time for Sydney. It's pretty stacked at the top end of your page. 3 for Heaney, 3 for Logan McDonald, 2 for McLean, 2 for Papley, and then singles for Warner, Sheldrick, Coody, Amati and Lloyd. Meanwhile, for North Melbourne, 2 each for Dersma and for Darling. And then individuals, O'Sullivan, Simpkin, Spargo, Curtis, Sherry, Blamires, Constanti and Zerha. We did try and introduce our little topic of the day, which was mature age recruits in the spirit of the 200-gamer. Tom Stewart didn't play an AFL game till he was 24. His 5-time All-Australian plays his 200th game tonight. Some other nominations that came through during the quarter. Andrew Ngaula says, what about Craig Bradley, age 22 when he started? Of course, played Shield cricket before that. John in Edgewater, my nomination for mature age recruit is Ross Glendinning. I believe he was 22 when he debuted for North Melbourne. He was then 31 when he started at the West Coast Eagles. And their entry in the competition. Damien in Mildura, a couple out of the Sandful. Ben Stratton, he's from the Waffle, sorry. Key player in a three-peat, obviously at Hawthorn. Didn't get there till he was 24. He said Paul Pawopolo out of the Sandful as the nomination. Sorry, apologies for the misread there, Damien. But two good players to throw forward. Brody Majacek debuted at 25. We love what he's doing. Obviously a premiership player with the Pies and now with the Demons. And shout out to Prue as well, who says, hi team, I'm listening and enjoying your call from Istanbul. My apologies. Go the Swans from Prue. Thanks, Peru. Appreciate that and all your contributions throughout the day. 0437 774 774. The thoughts of Rammer and Bawley not too far away. Sydney by 13. It is three-quarter time here at Docklands. We're back in 30 seconds. This is Saturday Footy on ABC Sports.

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1: Not again. Rodney down to Papley. Papley goals. He darts away to celebrate, but that connection again inside forward 50 is deadly.
2: Vice from the stoppage, high up and under inside 50, knocked down towards McInerney. Great chase from Daniel. Affects the kick.
1: Oh, Zerha cops it up. Straight to Warner. Warner makes him pay.
3: Stephen slaps it out. Darling and Edwards. Darling just hacks it off the deck. Inside 50 for North. Slick hand Spargo. And Dersma should finish. He does. Heaney crumbs the pack. Gets it off, though, to Simpkin. His handball back into the mark. Turnover. Centre-half forward for Sydney. Cooney. Handball to Warner. Handball to Sheldrick. Tries to break the tackle. Does. Snaps. Goal.

0: looks in the Darling direction, running leap at it, no mark. A hand pass picked off. Constanti against the Old Mob. And the Roos will not go away.
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0: Felt at breaking point a couple of times for North, once in the second quarter, once again in the third, and yet they hang about. So Sydney by 13 at three-quarter time. To Sydney next here on Saturday footy on ABC Sport. The Giants and the Bombers. Brett Sprigg heading up the call. Spriggy.
3: Well, on topic, what about Sam Durham? 100 games today for one of the most beloved Bombers. So you mentioned mature age players. He, of course, got his opportunity via the mid-season draft half a decade ago now. So 100 games for Sam Durham today. And six changes all up for Brad Scott's Bombers. Four of them elective, with Ben Mackay headlining those omissions. They also lose Jai Caldwell and Sardell Hawley to their respective injuries, but count Parrish, Redmond, Perkins and May among the inclusions. The Giants, the home side, four changes for them. All of them forced through injury, with Jesse Hogan's hip complaint the most significant of those. This is a game the Giants have to win. That's an understatement, I think, because the only teams below them are West Coast, Carlton, Essendon and Richmond. So if they are to make something of season 2026, what better way to start that resurgence than under clear blue skies and magnificent early evening conditions here in Sydney? And I will point out too, the result has swung on the past five occasions, and the Giants won last time. So cling on to that one, Corby and Rama. I saw as well Jaden Laverde down there socialising with his former teammates, and he's had a great year so far for the Giants. So a big occasion for him up against his former side today at the Sydney Showground. No late changes, by the way. Ryan O'Keefe and Jason Saddington will join me, Daniel Garb and Phil Pryor for the call of the Giants and the Bombers. It's all coming your way next.
0: Thanks, Spriggy. Looking forward to all of that. So GWS and Essendon next up Saturday footy on ABC Sport. The VFL was on ABC TV this afternoon. The interest point here was clearly around Brian Myers, who played a game of footy with a partially torn ACL, making his return for the Cats. This is what he had to say post-game on ABC TV.
4: Played a few games and I just had a bit of instability through the knee, so I was just working through it, and then the physios just said we'll get a scan, and the scan showed some poor results for me. But the feeling was, I was like, I can play, so why should we go for 12 months? And it's still not off the cards, if we're being honest, so we'll see how the next few weeks goes as well. But today was a huge step in the right direction, so I'm not out of the woods, but I'm feeling good.
0: The Cats won by 10 goals in that game, by the way. If you want to watch it for yourself, you can see it on ABC iView. Catch up anytime. Quick thoughts before the start of the final term. Sydney by 13.
5: Well, North, look, and I said this in that third quarter, North are just really struggling to defend on turnovers. Sydney through the middle of the ground. Sydney that quarter ball, 42 kicks, 57 handballs. Yeah. They had four more possessions than North Melbourne, but 250 metres gained more. So that forward handball that we spoke about before the game was in action and go in that third quarter for the Swans.
0: Just for completeness too, Myers had 21 disposals in his VFL hit-out. Quarter of footy to play here. Game on the line. 13 points. Sydney's lead as we start the final term. The ruck share are down. Sherry got it out, though. Kicks to half forward. Constanti grabs it. Tackled immediately by Blakey. Blakey a little slow to get up to. He may have copped one in all of that. Meanwhile, the ball keeps rumbling forward for North. Lloyd under pressure. Gives it away to Rampy. Handball to Melican. Got to get it out somehow. Constanti shoved his opponent out of the way, dropped the footy. Heaney wins it, gives it to Sheldrick, handball to McInerney, off the back flank, kicks Sydney down to half forward. McLean in a tangle with Condon, free kick. It's going McLean's way, 70 metres out from goal. Sydney by 13, Saturday footy on ABC Sport. Start of the final term.
6: Happily did want to take the advantage, but they said it had to come back. McLean kicks into the pocket. Warner hands to it very nearly on the goal line. Roses was around the area, always dangerous. Seven goals last week. He was the first Sydney Swan to do that since the week before when Charlie Curnow did it. Sydney by 14 points, 1 minute into the fourth term.
0: Daniel brings it in. That's why we got him here. First Parker takes the mark.
5: What a stat.
0: Hits up Zerha. Plays a hand pass away towards Stevens. Handball further on. Finds O'Sullivan. High up and under to half forward. Sherry got a bit to do running back with the flight. Brought it to ground. Hits the deck. Rampy away to Mills. Now to Edwards. And the red jumper's back with it for the Swans. He kicks beyond the wing. McLean outnumbered. Well, puts his fist through it. Finds the safety of the boundary line.
7: Just been good, Caleb Mills. Big in that third quarter. Just when it felt like North were coming at the Swans.

0: He had 9 possessions. He's back to his best this year, isn't he, for the Swans?
1: Yeah.
0: Like Edwards too, he'd be hard to play on, I reckon. He's really honest, competes in the air.
2: Swans by 14 points. You feel like North need the first goal of this final term. Sherry hatching an egg. The umpire generous. We'll pull it up.
3: North need a lift out of their forwards. So Darling 8 possessions. Curtis 7. Trembarth 7. Larky 6. Dersma 5.
2: Neither ruck touches it. Sherry ends up with it. Hurries the kick up to half forward. Mills leads the chase. Sydney ball back flank. And what a rampy. Slips the tackle there of Dersma. His kick not quite as good as breaking the tackle though. Turnover. Curtis picks it up, handballs back into the mark. Wardlaw makes it his. He'll kick to the pocket, and Dersma's in space.
3: And I say those North forwards there to lift. They've had it inside 55 times, so the opportunity's been there for them to go to work. So this quarter, it's got to be huge work rate. North Sydney have been terrific from half back in the way they've built up to a scoring opportunity.
2: Mark said 45 metres out. Very tight angle here for Dersma. This would take something special. Dersma's drop punt. He's fading back. It won't quite get there. Punched through close to the line by Melican. Swans lead 13 points. 3 minutes played. Final term. Saturday footy on ABC Sport.
1: You clearly watch a lot of the under-18s, Rama, in your role as a player agent. You're saying Dersma, he's having his best year to date. Is this what he was in the underage stuff as a hybrid forward? Or what did he do there?
3: He went up on the ball a lot.
1: Will he do that eventually?
3: I think he has to. Because he's too quiet in long periods of the game as a forward.
1: Blakey runs to the back pocket, goes long to the wing. Jordan had a play on it, turns it over. Wardlaw does well, wins it on the wing. Gives it to Stevens, sweeping Polyfama hand pass away to Davies Uniac. Gets his way around Jordan once. Jordan recovers. Davies Uniac still runs, carries, kicks to the hotspot. Trembarth reaching for it. Couldn't complete the mark. Larky tackles Edwards, ball up. Hotspot for the North, 15, 20 metres out from goal.
3: And I say that, Corb, because he's very good around stoppage. His hands are good, but he just hasn't had that opportunity at North Melbourne yet.
2: Grundy brings it down. Curtis goes in, burrowing after the footy. The ball comes out for Bice. And then Sydney connects it through Lloyd. Kick to the wing. Bouncing ball. Tumbles boundary side and gets away from Roses. North Melbourne ball between wing and half forward. Simpkin hurries over, gets the free kick. Kicks infield to Parker.
1: Talk about the line, brief flashes that Sonia Hood used. We've seen it from Zane this year, haven't we? We've seen some flashes as to what he's capable of.
2: Parker kicks into the pocket. Nobody there apart from Edwards for Sydney. And the man who looks like the XL, Isaac Heaney, takes the defensive mark in the right back pocket for Sydney. They lead by 13 points.
1: 13 points is the margin. Long kick back in. Down the wing, off hands, it slips out of bounds. And we'll have a boundary throwing right on halfway. And Swans fans and Swans players appealing for insufficient intent, not forthcoming. How about this from Anthony in the ACT? What about Charlie Hardy, who debuted for Essendon in 1921 at 34 years of age, played 36 games and then coached 79? It's got to be worth a mention. I'm not sure it is worth a mention, Anthony, but I appreciate that.
2: Sherry takes it out of the ruck for North. Kicks to half-forward Dersma. They stream back inside 50. Kick to Curtis. He marks.
3: Oh, that hurt.
2: Late closing pressure from Edwards.
4: Edwards, he makes you earn it.
2: Oh, yeah. Might have landed right on the coccyx there, Paul Curtis. Did he?
1: I say that, by the way, to Anthony. The original point of that, we've loved just naming players. Yeah. We can do that all day here on ABC Sport. But we were trying to find a better mature age recruit than Tom Stewart. And I think we undervalue All-Australian Blazers.
2: Yeah, we had to put in some caveats too, didn't we? Like
1: 5 times you're an All-Australian in 200 games and didn't start till 24. That's pretty
3: important. I think Zorko's a good challenger.
2: Yeah, okay. So do I. Because it suits my argument, you don't debut until you're over 21. As Curtis on the drop punt for North is across the goal mouth. Leaving a few chances out there, North Melbourne. Sydney by 2 goals neat. 15-5-95 plays 12-11-83, 6 into the fourth.
1: Blakey into Mills, marks at halfback, short kick to Logan McDonald. Marks, plays on, gives it a whack down to half forward. McLean in a 1-on-1 with Combin. Combin does well to knock it away. But at the drop, there's Papley buzzing around. Zerha crunches him. Ball spits out. Swans keep their feet. One of them, Warner, collects the Sharon. Hand pass inside. Sheldrick darts away. Didn't get enough on it. Shallow kick marked in the goal square. And getting back, O'Sullivan picks it off for North. Last line of defence, Sydney by 12. 6.5 gone final.

0: Turn. Time to straighten up, didn't he, and kick it on the left. Tried to kick it around the body.
1: Expect him to finish that. North still at fullback. Colby McKercher running into a dead end. Has to get away from Cunningham. Does. Oh, turns it over. Straight to the Swans. Lloyd Marks kicks it back to Harry. And he gets rewarded for his chase. That's footy karma. And Cunningham will go back and kick for goal. 20 out, slight angles.
2: He's trying to do too much in your defensive 50 there, McKercher. Sometimes you just got to take your medicine, kick long, get it out of the danger zone. But he wanted the perfect kick. Great pressure by Cunningham.
1: What a great perseverance story. A great survivor. 15th season as a Swan. 224th game today. And he misses right. Colby McKercher breathes a sigh of relief. Did have it put to me as well that Colby McKercher, very similar facially to our man Corbin Middlemass.
3: Oh, right.
1: Corby McKercher.
3: Yeah,
1: perhaps.
3: I'll take that. Down the wing. Grundy got a hand pass away towards Cootey. Cootey flares it out by hand to Bice. Kicks inside 50 and up goes low. Punches it out of play. So throw in half forward for Sydney. Need the next goal, don't they, North Melbourne? Which would also double up as the first goal of this final term. North's led this game by 19 points in the opening term. They led for 70% of the first half. They trail by 13 now. Sydney on top. North have done well to hang with one of the flag fancies. And the boundary throwing, we're going nowhere fast. And we're going to have a ball up.
0: It in.
3: At least I thought we were. It's holding the ball. The feet of the ruckman dragged in underneath all of that by Logan McDonald. So free kick for North. They'll get it on the back flank and Sherry will take it. Sydney by 13, 8.5 gone. Final term coming up next. If you're in the ACT, it's NRL action. The Dragons up against the Knights. For everybody else, Giants Bombers on deck.
1: Worked on to Curtis. Defensive point of the square. Spoke pre-game, Corbin, you and I, about North's victories as well as Curtis kicks into the middle of the ground. Costanti drops the mark and the Swan swarm. Handball from Lloyd, nearly a turnover. Cunningham mops it up. Middle of the ground, Sydney ball. Wicks, handball away to Jordan. Handball to McInerney. Sweeping, looping handball. Blakey gathers now. Moves it on to Warner. Centre half forward, Sydney. Warner pirouetting, chipping out wide. And Lloyd takes it 49 metres out. Can he go back and kick for goal here?
2: Yeah, this would be right on his distance, I think. I think prime of his career, Jake Lloyd gets the distance. His legs have got a few Ks on him now.
1: Game 280 today. He and Dane Rampey, four losing grand finals, unfortunately. 14, 16, 22 and 24. In the years of those grand finals, they haven't won one either. Lloyd veers out to the right. His drop punt won't have the distance. Trembath goes up. Lots of it. Live ball, top of the square for Sydney. Zerha clears for North.
3: Hands on it from Darlene at half-back. Off the pack, spills through towards Wicks. He wanted the 1-2, not forthcoming. Grundy uses it himself. Pack collapses in front. Spills out the back to Simpkin. Here's all the blue and white jumpers, but there's not a lot up ahead. Curtis goes laterally by hand to Blomyers. He's back to Sheezel. Sheezel shoots a hand pass through to Simpkin. He goes back by hand to Daniel. It's all the same area of the ground. Still at half-back for North. Centering kick to McKercher. Now the switch. Long ball out to halfback for Sherry.
2: Going nowhere.
3: May find a way through. 13 points is the deficit. Sydney on top. 10.5 gone final term. Hands it back to McKercher. Short kick to Luke McDonald. Centre halfback for the Roos. Down by 13. Tick, tick, tick. 10.5 gone final term.
1: Now stagnant. Kicks into the middle. Trembath makes the kick look all right. Might have hurt himself. Leaping up to Mark, he seems okay. Well, now he's a bit sore.
3: Hopper extend on the way down.
1: Yeah, he's got the hand up, kicks out wide for Sheezel, who moves it into Davies Uniac. His kick just sits in the air, but able to mark it. Larky, they need the next here, North. Trailing by 13. Larky goes long inside 50. Grundy in best position. Defensive mark doesn't take it. Well, he had a lot of it, but spilt it at the last minute. Ball up, forward pocket. Here for North Melbourne. Trembath still waving at the bench. They're not looking at him.
3: You're all over it, Benny. He needed to follow Grundy down there and wasn't able to go. From the restart, here's O'Sullivan. Slips over with the footy. Comes out towards McInerney.

0: He's tackled him, says, I'll have it. Repeat stoppages inside 50. They somehow found a way through the maze.
1: It was slow. It took a lot of time off the clock.
0: They get the ball inside their attacking arc. Lloyd trying to change that. Dump kick out of defence. Punched away by Daniel. Still alive. Footy hits the deck. Picked up by Sheezel. Snaps. Goals. Game on under the lid at Docklands. It's a 7-point margin. Sydney 15-6-96. The Sheezel goal brings North a little closer, 13-11-89. We're a dozen minutes into the final term, and this game is right on. Luke Ball, Adam Ramanaskis on ABC Sport.
1: Well, they had to find something, Bally, because it was just, they were fiddling with the ball across half-back, and you were just waiting for them to turn over with the Swans just pushing forward and pushing forward. And they edged their way forward, but it's really the contest of Jack Darling, because Grundy should have taken that mark. But Jack Darling gets their spoils, gets a restart stoppage. And then, yep, it's okay. It's a bit messy for a period of time in North Melbourne's forward 50. But when you want the ball in the hands of somebody that can kick a goal or hit a pass, you want it to go to Harry Sheezel.
2: Worked his way into the game, hasn't he? Started with the tag, but worked his way into the game as Jordan went across to Davies Uniacke up the 26 possessions, Sheezel.
3: Lots of Luke Ball and Adam Ramanaskis. North out of the middle. Davies Uniacke feeds Sheezel. Kick to half forward, holding free kick on Blakey. Saturday footy on ABC Sport. Swans by 7 points. Son of the premiership player for North, Blakey. Just pokes his kick in the air. Wardlaw comes to break it up. Ricochets away. Davies Uniacke there. Then coming through Blakey again. He slaps it out for Warner. Spargo right there with him. Ball on the deck, and eventually Constanti out to Blamires, and then back to Constanti. Slips over, handles it back to Warner. Sydney ball in the centre square. His kick is neat and finds Papley at centre half forward.
0: Gee, it's a big slip. Now Sydney are going inside 50. Papley feeds it off to Justin McInerney. Justin McInerney misses. Out to the right, a behind. Gee, it looked good off the boot. Forward a couple. 8 points the lead for Sydney. 14 minutes gone. Final term.
3: I thought you were holding the just so you could say just misses. As North work it out of their defensive 50. Through Caleb Fitty. Daniel to Simpkin. 50.
2: Yeah.
3: And Jake he shoots Lloyd. Off with it.
2: I don't know what he was doing there, Jake Lloyd.
1: They've got to go here, North. Yeah. Get your forwards back further.
2: Might be looking sideways.
3: Swans by 8 points. 14 minutes into the fourth. Simpkin inside 50. Oh. Massive fly. Ball slips out the back. Curtis is onto it in the pocket. Snaps and just misses. Might have hit the behind post on the full. It did. So more than just missed, but it was an acute angle. Swans still by 8.
0: And Sydney darting away before there's a chance to look at that as Roberts gives it over to Bice. Kicks up the wing. Picked up by Sheldrick. Huge wind. Runs. Carries. Blamires comes to get him. Just got it away by hand to Warner. Runs straight around Sheezel. Takes on Dawson. Kick from Warner to full forward. Superb. McLean marks. Warner backed his pace in. And Sydney get a look at the sticks. 15 out straight in front.
2: Yeah, they get to Angus Sheldrick. It was, wasn't it? 50-50 ball.
1: Yep.
2: How clean was he? Put his head over it. He's been good, Sheldrick. Really emerging as a player.
1: Poor by North Melbourne. So Curtis misses everything. It's out on the full. North Melbourne just stopped.
2: Slow to react.
1: They didn't transition back into defence.
2: A lovely kick from Warner.
0: And Hayden McLean, the son of a kangaroo. The drop punt. He's good. Story of the day. The Roos have asked plenty of questions, but the Swans have had the answers. A third for McLean. The Swans by 14 points, 16 gone in the final term. 16-7-103, North Melbourne 13-11-89. Saturday footy on ABC Sport.
1: We're at 5.5 minutes remaining now. Bally with 14 points the margin. So as Sydney get the next one, it's going to be a long way back for North Melbourne. So it's not panic stations where you're going, well, we need to take every risk possible, but you need to play the game faster now if you're North Melbourne. Things need to move. The ball needs to move. You need to drag some of those Sydney defenders outside your forward 50. Try to get Larky some one-on-one contest with young Edwards.
3: Time enough if they're good enough, though, for North Melbourne. Dawson with the tap. McInerney just bustling after the footy for Sydney. Then

0: Picks it up, feeds the handball to the run of Heaney. Handball for Papley, gathers, crosses the 50, kicks on goal, and just misses left. So the equation largely the same for North. They need three goals to win it. Swans by 15, 7 minutes and change to play. Ray Chamberlain.
1: You've got Tristan Cherry and Trembath both down here on the stationary bikes. Time for North Melbourne to get on the bike.
2: Preferably one with a little electric motor too for North Melbourne. 15 the deficit. Spargo marks the kick out, goes straight up the pipe. Simpkin takes the mark, lays it off by hand to Parker. Chips the kick up over halfway. Dawson collects around his bootlaces, gives it to O'Sullivan. Handball to Spargo, second touch into chain. Looks inside 50. Dersmar leaps up and marks. Left half forward, he'll have a look from about 25 out.
3: Just the fresh legs from Spargo. Wasn't a bit of a risky kick, but from Luke Parker, but got to take those risks now. Quickest way home through the corridor, and just the fresh legs from Spargo really stood out, didn't they? There's a lot of players on their haunches, hands on hips. Lovely kick to advantage here, and Zane Dersmar, I feel like it's in pretty good hands from a set shot.
2: He's having his best year to date. Three times he's kicked three, the only three times he's done it in his career. And after that wrap from both of us, Bawley, there was only one finish, and that was across the face to the right and behind. So 14 points, Sydney's lead. It was a goal North really needed. We're now 18 minutes into the last.
0: Sucks all of the air out of the oxygen out of the balloon, doesn't it? All of the air out of the oxygen doesn't make sense. All of the oxygen or air out of the balloon.
2: There's nothing in the balloon. I don't know what was in there before.
4: Ben's blooper file.
0: Free kick on the wing going the way of North. Simpkin.
4: We may need to start putting that together. Oh. A weekly occurrence.
0: Off to Parker, and they're going nowhere here, North. They're stuck at centre-half back. Finn O'Sullivan chips it for Sheasel. Maybe some front-on contact there was. Free kick to the North player, Sheasel. Gives the handball. O'Sullivan just gets rid of it to Colby McKercher. Cuts around one. Kicks deep here for North. They need a mark. Mills, too good. Outpoints Dersmar. Marks at fullback. Sydney by 14 points. 19 into the fourth.
4: Zane Dersmar can't play.
2: Contagious.
4: Point. Yes, it is.
0: Karma bus.
4: And say, I want it in front. He's got to compete there inside forward 50. Don't complain.
2: What is going on here? McInerney is... walks off his line and eventually called, goes short to Bias, rode the contact from Sheasel. Forward handball game's on. And as Sydney so often do, their green lights, they give them. Over to Heaney, kicks in the corridor. Here's Rowbottom, told to keep it moving, walks off his line, looks out to that outer wing, and here's Lloyd.

0: with the footy. Jake Lloyd just forward of the wing. Long kick to a one-on-one. Getting back in support. Logue trying to get his knuckles on it. They all miss it, and it slides out of bounds. Sydney by 14 as we're about to tick into time on final term. It's a game that North led by 19 themselves earlier. It's Sydney by 14 now. 20 gone, final term.
1: The Aussie rules equivalent of taking it to the corner flag in the round ball world game. Forward pocket for Sydney. This is good for them to get some time off the clock. Ball hits the deck. McInerney out after it. Rowbottom turning tackler, as he so often does. And another ball up. Swans by 14.
2: Just look up and you've got Kel Mills playing that sweeper role, isn't it? So the Kangaroos are going to have to chain it out with hands.
1: Sheasel trying to slip a tackle. He loses it. Can't go anywhere and still they scrap after it. This is perfect for Sydney.
3: Well, it's not time now for North Melbourne to leave a spare. It's got to be one-on-one all over the ground.
0: Just match them up.
3: Yeah, match them up.
0: If you get beaten at the
3: Absolutely.
0: Stoppage,
3: it is what it is.
1: Here goes Papley onto the tap, snapping on goal, missing. Too narrow.
3: Because the reality is with that court, they're going to work so hard to get the ball forward, you're going to kick it to Mills.
0: Yeah.
3: So they're just going to do all that. It's work for nothing.
1: Sydney by 15.
0: 21 minutes gone, final term. Desperation belongs to North. Daniel brings it in. Comes out wide to Stevens. Oh, extra handball to Parker. Ran into a dead end and crunched in the tackle by Sheldrick, who's had some big moments in the second half. And he was the Luke Parker clone to replace him in the team. He wins a huge one-on-one there with the former Swan. Kicks into the pocket. Amati collects, sweeping hand pass to the goal square. Picked off by Logue. North back with it. Gives it to Wardlaw. Kicks for Curtis. Bursts through his hands, no mark. Wardlaw's back on it. Lends a hand. Kicks down the wing. Sprawling mark to Dersma. He takes a defensive side of the wing. 15-point lead for Sydney. 22 gone, final term.
1: Still more minutes than goals required. Kick to the wing. Davies Uniac thought he was infringed. And he was. So free kick for North. They've got to go. They're too stagnant. On to McKercher with the short kick. Handball to Caleb Daniel. Flicks it to Sheasel. Left foot kick inside 50. They need a mark, North. Flying Larky out the back. And Warner and Sydney are there. And he darts away with it. Runs across the goal mouth and now kicks to the wing.
0: All their numbers are up here in midfield. Amati has to beat a couple in the air, and that's a great result for the Swans. Two on one, he knocks it out of play.
1: Got a free kick.
0: And now he's going to get a free. It's a disaster for the Kangaroos. Hill didn't run forward, and didn't have enough juice left to get up inside that attacking arc. And then as the ball's coming out, a free kick given away in the marking contest. Amati, defensive side of the wing, looks for Logan McDonald. Hands on it, no mark. Spills to Stevens. And pass away to Davies Uniac. Goes corridor to Sheasel. North have got to go. Swans by 15. 23 gone, final term.
1: Sheasel wants to switch. Away to Luke McDonald, centre half back. He'll take it out to the City wing. And Larky, vice-like grip. Hits the deck, though. Has to get back to his feet. 23 played in the fourth. Moves it over the top. Blamires marks. He'll feed the handball, running by Simpkin. Left foot kick towards the hot spot. Amati's back there, punches it away. And the Swans are waiting. Lakey takes it, and he can kick up into the middle of the ground. Warner forced to spoil. McInerney bursts onto it. Handball there for Papley. Keeps it moving forward to McLean.
0: McLean eventually collects, does a full 360 handball to his teammate, who's tackled, and that's holding the ball. Didn't release. Papley on the bottom of the one-on-one, and Dawson holds him up, holds it in. North have got it again. What can they make of this entry? Sheasel, a shallow one out to Sherry, who marks and holds out Lloyd in the mismatch. And Sherry's got it left half forward, but tick, tick, tick, tick, tick. We're almost inside the last 90 seconds.
3: Yeah, there's very little urgency.
1: Come on, Tristan.
0: He's got to knock this through, and North have got to make it happen from the centre bounce. 15 the spread. Sherry from the 50-metre arc. His drop punt sails goalward. Won't get there. Sullivan enters from the side of the pack. Rips down the big overhead mark.
3: Again, come on, get back off your mark and kick the goal.
2: What's he doing?
3: Come on, man.
0: We're now in the final 70 seconds. The only teenager out there, Finn O'Sullivan, kicks the goal and brings it back to single digits with time running out on the Kangas. 9 points, Sydney's lead. The Swans, 16-9-105. North, 14-12-96. They need a lot to go right. Saturday footy on ABC Sports.
3: So from the time when

0: Cherry marked the ball inside forward 50 to O'Sullivan kicking the goal. 49 seconds have gone off the clock. But it's just too slow. You got to know, again, you got to know the time of the game. We spoke about that in the... There's just no urgency for North Melbourne in this last 5 minutes. They're just going to run out of time here.
1: Yeah. It's a great mark, isn't it?
0: Terrific mark.
1: Young player. Yeah, we started well, faded out of the game a little bit, but it's a terrific mark and goal. What can they do? Well, what's happened here? They're not going to get...
2: 6-6-6 warning
1: against
2: Sydney.
1: Just a warning.
2: Sydney.
1: So, big belt forward here for Cherry. See if they can run onto it.
2: He taps it down for Davies Uniac, who does get it moving forward, looking for Curtis. Worries McInerney out of it. Davies Uniac onto it again to Zerha. He can kick on goal. Oh! He can find a goal. Oh. No. Just the wrong side of the post. And that might be it. If you were looking for the perfect moment, that was it. It is back to 8 points. But time suits Sydney. 25 and a half played.
3: Mills steps outside the goal square, goes long into the boundary line, and out punched out it goes. Dawson and McLean, I think everyone was trying to knock it out of play, throw in half forward for the Roos. Ball's come back into play, by the way, like it's a quarterback throwing it in the NFL, spiffed it past the boundary umpire.
1: Just thought, in fairness to the players, it's only a 26-minute quarter, so they're probably thinking they've got 3 or 4 minutes left.
3: In it comes. Ball's going to bounce. None of the rucks get there. Wardlaw passing through. Tackle without it. Final 30 seconds now. Wardlaw with the footy. 55 out. Just about every player inside 50. Sells a dummy around the mat on the mark. Kicks to the pocket. McInerney touches it on the way through. McInerney can't collect and then lays a tackle on Larky. It is...
0: on the ball.
3: All okay. It's a ball up.
0: It should have been holding the ball.
3: Inside the forward 50 for the Roos. Right, if it wasn't a high tackle,
0: it was hold the ball.
2: Sydney by 8 points. Can they find a score here? Sherry slaps it out, plays for a free kick. Blakey goes in low and earns one.
1: Oh, he's been
2: taken
1: good.
2: High. So the Swans at fullback. They lead by 8 points. And he's slow to get up. Nick Blakey. His dad, John, in the house, 96, Premiership reunion. Time ticking down. And North were gallant, but Sydney head back to the top of the AFL ladder. They're 8-1 start to the season. They might be the hottest team in it.

margin never got out beyond 19 points either way. In the end, Sydney win by 8 points over North Melbourne. North led by 7 points at the first break, 1 point at the main break, and then at three-quarter time, it was Sydney who led by 13. They go on to win by 8. The goal kickers for Sydney, 3 to McLean, 3 to Heaney, 3 to McDonald, 2 to Papley, then singles, Amati, Warner, Lloyd, Sheldrick and Cootie. While for North Melbourne, 2 to Darling, 2 to Dersma, 2 to Finn O'Sullivan, singles to Simpkin, Curtis, Zaha, Constanti, Spargo, Sherry, Sheezel.

It was a what might have been afternoon for the Kangas. They led by 19 points after kicking six of the first nine goals. In the end, the Sydney Swans win by eight. So 105 beats 97. It's an 8-point victory for the Swans. They kick over 100 points again. That's their thing. They're 8-1 back to the top of the AFL table. The second team to eight wins after Fremantle, of course, did it on Thursday night. It's an interesting one to assess, I'm sure, for North Melbourne, where in the end they have 27 scoring shots to 25 against a red-hot team in the Sydney Swans on their own home patch. And ultimately, they fall 8 points short at Sydney, who are going home with

0: the four premiership points. Adam Rabinaskis, Luke Ball, Saturday footy on ABC Sport. Sydney win the first game of the day by 8.
1: Yeah, well, I mean, glass half full, Rammer, from a Kangaroos point of view. They do. They almost kick 100 points. They have 67 inside 50s against the Sydney team, and they give themselves ultimately a chance to win in the end. Just not quite polished enough, maybe composed enough to find that right target inside 50. Or, you know, at times they went slow when they should have gone fast. They went fast when they should have gone slow. So, and all well summed up, Corby, an almost sort of game and a what could have been, because for large parts of it, when you look at the numbers, you know, they did everything right. So I think the supporters walk away proud of their effort. Having said that, it just probably never felt like they were going to win, though, did it? It always felt like the Swans just had them at arm's length and were going to do enough. So I'm just looking at Dean Cox a couple of times out last quarter. Looked a little bit sort of bemused, a bit nonplussed. They made it hard for themselves at times, the Swans. They overhandballed at times. They invited some pressure, and they, you know, without Curnow up there, they probably weren't as efficient. Albeit they, what are they? You know, had 51 inside 50s, and kick a decent score themselves. So, entertaining contest, tight, tough contest. In the end, only one goal each, or I think it was 2-1 in the last quarter. So, they run out of time, as you said. And yeah, looking at the North supporters supporting their team off, I think, you know, from an effort point of view, the question was asked before the game. You know, can North stand up and hang in longer and give themselves a chance to win against these top four teams? Well, you'd have to say that they did. And, you know, 67 inside 50s again. And, it's, you know, you have 67 inside 50s. You should be around the mark and give yourselves a chance to win. They just weren't polished and composed enough to do it. So full marks for effort for the Kangaroos. And in the end, the Swans just do enough, don't they? When you look at their numbers, you know, they had moments from their gun players, you know, probably not sort of four quarter performances from Heaney or Warner, who bobs up in that last quarter and has the moment for them to kick that steady in goal. So, yeah, they get out of here with another 4 points, which, you know, ultimately this time of year is the all-important thing.
2: Well, I think good teams find a way when they're probably not playing at their best. Now, I don't think Sydney played at their best today. They played in moments. So when they had their moments, they really took that chance to be able to score. We spoke about how they played through the corridor. I just loved that, seeing that forward handball live today. You sort of go, okay, yep, I see how this is a real attacking weapon that they've caught the competition on the hop with a little bit. So I think the other better teams in the competition need to go, well, how do we stop this now? Now, North tried to come up, but they were just too slow. They're too slow, like they're a moment too slow. So the handball would go forward. The Sydney player would take the ball. Then the North Melbourne player would get there. So there was another handball that was able to go forward. You've got to be there when the handball is in the air. So then you really stop that Sydney player at the source where he can't continue forward with his momentum. But you look at it, Blakey's had 26 possessions today. Probably not his best game. Heaney is, you know, he's had 24 touches and 3 goals. So he's probably Sydney's best player today. But I actually thought Edwards did a terrific job. He's had 10 possessions for the game. He's kept Larky to 2 behinds. As a young player, young defender coming into this team, Sydney have been screaming out for somebody that can play that role. And I thought he was terrific today. There's other parts of his game where he came across and was able to spoil and help out his fellow backman. So I think they might have found that defender they're looking for, which is...
1: Well, McCartan, I mean, they haven't lost a lot with McCartan not being there, have they? With him and Malekin.
2: Yep.
1: And what it's allowing Blakey to do.
2: Yep.
1: And you're right, it wasn't his best game, though. I thought he was super influential, though. And, you know, times kicking the ball inside 50, I think he had 7 or 8 score involvements. The metres gained are always there. And at times he went back and won crucial balls in their defensive 50. It's allowed him to play to his strengths, though, hasn't it? To play free.
2: The other interesting part, I thought the change of James Jordan going from Sheasel to Davies Uniac. Davies Uniac was dominating the first quarter of a quarter and a half. Already had sort of 20 possessions about halfway through that second quarter. He's ended with 34 for the game, but I thought Jordan put the brakes on him, particularly in that second half. Sheasel couldn't touch the ball early because Jordan was right there with him. Sheasel's ended up with 31, but I didn't think he had an almighty influence on the game. I think where Alistair Clarkson will be disappointed, he just didn't get enough out of his forwards today. You look there, Constantia, Levens, Dersma, 9.

0: Trenbarth 8, Larky 8,
1: yep.
0: Darling 8. Yep, they've kicked a couple of goals, yep. but there was no pressure. They've had the ball inside
1: 67 times. No winners.
0: So I can't say, well, that North Melbourne forward was a winner today yep. in that forward half of the ground. So,
1: yep.
0: you know, a bit of that connection, a bit of forward craft is probably what's lacking there.
1: You mentioned Edwards. I thought Mills was super.
0: Yeah.
1: I thought he was terrific. Yeah, you're right. When you're defending 67 entries, that's hard work. That's hard yakka. And at times it was coming in repeatedly, and I thought Mills led the troops back behind the ball today. I thought he was terrific.
2: They keep winning, the Sydney Swans. They run the table 8-1, sit on top of the tree at present. They get home by 8 points, despite the Kangas kicking 3 of the last 4. Ray Chamberlain is down there with the winners. Set the scene for us, Ray.
3: Yeah, very much a work in progress. Tick the box and moving on, sort of a vibe down here, but they are very happy. And they're just about to rip into the song. I'll be quiet.

0: Thanks, Rach. Certainly sounds absolutely like that, doesn't it? Just another box ticked for the Sydney Swans. They get to 8-1 on the season. We'll see them on another short week. So 6 days here to play against North today after last Sunday's game against North, against Melbourne. They play North here today, which we've just witnessed. And then another short week, 6 days to play Collingwood Friday night at the SCGs, the traditional opener, of course, for the first of 2 weeks for the Sir Doug Nicholls rounds. So we'll see the Barngrook game up in Sydney on Friday night. Meanwhile, for North, they had more disposals, more clearances. They had way more inside 50s, plus 16.
1: A lot more
0: scoring shots. And yet they fell 8 points short, so they're 4-5. I contend to you, it's probably a good case to be made, and I don't want to downplay the Carlton win, where they had to come from behind and they were awful for three quarters and made it work in the last. Their two best performances are arguably in defeat. The Giants game in Canberra, where they were excellent on the wrong side of it, and then here today. That's just about the better stuff we've seen from them.
2: Look, I think there's a lot to review for Alistair Clarkson, particularly on the defensive side of the ball today. When they have the ball in their hand, I think it looks okay. Probably at times in today's game, they didn't go quick enough. But I think when you're playing against the best teams, you review those games the most thoroughly.
0: I've given you a hospital handball there. We're going back to the rooms. The Swans by 8 points. Ray.
3: Thanks very much, Corbin. We're really fortunate enough to be able to spend some time with Cal Mills. Cal, congratulations on today's victory, mate. 8-1, 6 on the bounce, back to the top of the table, and a really eye-catching brand of footy. How would you describe the start for the season for the Sydney Swans?
4: Yeah, our start's been good. Win-loss is great. I don't think we played our best brand of footy tonight. We've kind of went away from things that make us a good side, like sort of turning the ball over in between the arcs and, you know, the forward half. It's really hard because you want to take wins and that's awesome, but we also know we didn't play our best. So it's a bit of a catch-22.
3: They're more than a plucky side, though, North Melbourne, and they got out to a great start, particularly at stoppage and clearance. For those listening at home, what did you guys have to change and shift to arrest that area of the game?
4: Yeah, they were really good. They were fierce around their ball. The pressure was really good. I think what they do is they get a lot of numbers around the ball and they handball a lot and they just swarm you. And we just had to get over to the contest and make sure we had even numbers over there and then, you know, sort of go from there. So that was what we try to do, but credit to North, they were really good tonight.
3: Well, Pat Chamberlain in Canberra, she's a Mad Swans supporter. She raced home from golf today to make sure she got to see your game. Plenty of inside 50s, and she asked me to ask you, how are you finding your role down back, particularly today? We thought you were fantastic. How would you judge your own game, Cal?
4: Oh, I thought it was okay. Did some good things, did some things that I could have done better. We probably had, what are they, how many inside 50s I had?
3: 60-odd.
4: Yeah, I felt like we were swimming in it there for a bit. So, that's on us to be able to squeeze the ground and making sure their ball doesn't come back in our forward 50. So, plenty to work on, which is great. And, you know, the best part is to work on things when you're winning. So that's nice.
3: Well, Pat gave you a pat on the back. She asked me to pass that on. Boys, what else have you got for Cal?
5: Cal, well done. It was 67 inside 50s you had to defend today. So that's hard yakka. And a lot of times it was coming back several times in a row. I thought you were terrific. Tell us a bit about Will Edwards, though. He's come in, obviously, with Tom McCartan not being out there, and he just looks like a competitor. Tell us a little bit about him.
4: He's a man monster, isn't he? The size of him, mate. Have a look at his calves when you walk past him next time. He is an absolute Adonis. He's awesome, mate. He smashes everyone in the gym. He's lightning quick. He's massive. So when he understands his full strength and his full power, then, I think he's going to be a really good key defender for us. And, you know, we've seen glimpses of it already. I think he's had really two or three really good games. So we're pumped to have him in, mate.
5: And what it's allowed, and we've heard your coach talk about it too, not just him, but Malikan as well. It's allowed Nick Blakey just to get back to playing to his strengths and doing what he does best. I thought he was another key contributor again today.
4: Yeah, he was awesome. He was getting tagged tonight and just worked really smart with it. Sometimes with tags, the harder you work, sometimes it can fall away from you. But he was really smart. He played within our system, did the stuff that he needed to do and tested them both ways of the ball, which is why we love Liz.
2: Cal, this forward handball that we're seeing, it's the first time that I've had the pleasure of watching you guys live. this year. But it's a real weapon. How was that? How has that worked on through a pre-season to now being so far ahead of the game of any other team in the competition?
4: Yeah, we worked on it flat out through pre-season. But I think the other part is we've got other options as well. So if teams give us that, we'll do that. If there's other options, we'll take other options. So we don't want to be just stuck in one way. Although we've been doing a fair bit, we've got multiple ways to move the ball, which we're really happy with. Like we kind of shifted a bit more to uncontested marks in the back half. In the second bit, just because the handballs were getting pretty crazy there at one stage. But when we get the balance right, it's really good.
2: But who calls that, Cal? Is that something that you do as captain, or does that come from the bench? When do you go, hey, guys, we're a little bit out of control here. Let's take the chaos away and get back a little bit more into tempo.
4: It's a bit of both. You know, we've got the license to pull it out there, and then we'll also get a message say, hey, this is what we're thinking. Let's change it a little bit. So. As I said before, we don't want to get stuck in one method. We want to have multiple ways.
2: And last one from me, Cal. You've obviously been incredibly interrupted over the last couple of years with injury. How are you finding it now with a lot more consistency in your own game and your own preparation? You're obviously one of the stars of the competition, but how are you finding, have you found any parts of the game has changed that you sort of look at and go, okay, I need to adapt to that now?
4: It's just probably the position. Playing halfback's a bit different. Just being able to understand what my strengths are down there and playing to that and helping the team set up the best I can behind the ball. So, but I reckon the game's definitely gotten quicker. I don't know about you guys watching it, but yep. Jesus, like, been out a couple of years, it's the pace has gone up. The AFL's getting what they want.
5: Kel Mills with us on ABC Sport. Kel, it's Corbin Middlemass here. Your old mate Jacob Constanti, feel like you're in the thick of it today with him. He was up in everyone's face. I know there's a few former Swans boys in the North Melbourne team, but yeah. I felt like everyone had a little bit of advice for him and vice versa today.
4: Yeah, it's just a lot of tongue-in-cheek. We know Jakey really well, so it's actually fun coming up against your old teammates. So we just talked a bit of rubbish out there, mate.
5: Well, they're all still got a big zero in the win column against the Swans, against their old team. I'm sure you're pretty keen to keep it that way. Appreciate your time, Kel. We'll see you next Friday night.
4: Thanks, guys. I appreciate it.
5: Kel Mills in the Sydney rooms. They play Collingwood on Friday night. We got a hard out. We're 3 minutes away from jumping to our next stop. If you're in the ACT, it's NRL action. The St. George Illawarra Dragons up against the Newcastle Knights. For everybody else, you'll be off to Sydney for the GWS Giants up against the Essendon Football Club. It's an 8-point win for the Swans.
1: Any chance of Bombers, mate?
5: No.
1: Okay.
5: I'd be surprised if they won today. What about you, Ram?
2: Yeah, I'd be surprised.
5: Yep. The votes in the ABC Football of the Year?
1: Rama? It's hard today, isn't it?
2: It's a tricky one.
1: I was going to ask Kel, who did he think the best Swans player was today? I think he needs to be in the votes.
2: Yeah.
1: It's hard. I mean, they win the game and probably didn't feel like they were going to lose even any time that last quarter, but I don't feel like they had one. I mean, Heaney has 24-3, so he has an impact on the game, doesn't he? Blakey, I thought, was really good, but, I mean, it's a good sign, isn't it, when you win like that and not have any real sort of standouts, just have even performances across the board. But do you want to go?
2: Yeah, I'll have a go. I gave one to Luke Davies-Uniacke. I thought, particularly in the first quarter, half, he was clearly North Melbourne's best player. I gave two to Cal Mills, just controlling the back line. Yep. He talks about in that interview that he's adapting to playing halfback. Well, he's doing a really good job at it.
1: Well, I think to defend 67 inside 50s, like he did, and I thought he was the general back there.
2: Yeah, and I gave three to Isaac Heaney. I just think with the three goals and the 24 possessions playing as a midfielder,
1: seven clearances.
2: Yeah, you're pretty much the difference.

0: make it there. And the seven clearances, as you mentioned.
1: And key moments too, wasn't it? So the rundown tackle here, goes back and kicks the goal when North have got some momentum. Same at the other end. So defensive side of the game was strong. Not his best game, clearly, but it's a good sign, isn't it, when you can play such a terrific... Or when your level's at such a high level that we think that 24 possessions and three goals out of the middle is you know, not nowhere near your best game. So 3 to Heaney, 2 to Mills, and 1 to Davies Uniac.
2: I like it. The footy's just beginning. Off to Sydney next for the Giants up against the Bombers, and then tonight at the MCG, it's Geelong and Collingwood. Scott Pendlebury equals Brent Harvey on game 432, the equal games record. And then also in Darwin tonight, you'll see the game between the Suns and the Saints.
3: What about the GWS banner? It just says Essendon, strengths, blank, weaknesses, 7,916 days.
1: Oh, wow.
0: Shots fired
1: early.
2: There we go. The comedic team up there in Sydney. Good luck to them as the banner crew is hard at work. Swans by 8 points here. MRO out of this game. Just keep a watch on Jacob Constanti for his little kidney shot as he whacked his opponent in Papley in the back. And Cooper Trembath ended the game on the bench after appearing to hyperextend his leg in Q4. Thanks to you, Ben.
1: Thanks, Corb.
2: Thank you, Ram.
0: Well done.
2: Thanks,
1: well done, Corby.
2: Big call. Footbally's been on AFL Saturday too. You can find that through ABC AFL Daily. Thanks to Ray Chamberlain, to Con and to Lee for all of their work, and to Craig back in the studio.
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9: The best of Bludging on the Blindside. Blindsiders who punt. The Volandis Ring, a.k.a. the Smearson Loop, a.k.a. the Pappenhausen Circle of Ore, a.k.a. the Norfoluma, increases your ability to tap into the intuitive powers of the punting subconscious. This attractive trinket generates an increase in sporting soul synchronicity. All wearers report snaring more winners with the V-ring on the finger. And it is now available whenever bludging on the blind side.
8: Yes. Now, you want to get involved with the show? 0467920222. That's Bludging on the Blind Side deck number. Or the old-fashioned way, roynhg@abc.net.au. And the following people have, Roy.
10: Yes, just on the text, actually, Max from Arcadia would like to see Eric Groth from the Gurus play in Vegas.
8: Who wouldn't? I mean, that would be...
10: It would be fantastic. I don't know if Eric's still playing, but I think we had him on the program
8: Many years ago,
10: and he was terrific.
8: It was a very credible act.
10: Yeah.
8: And not what you'd expect.
10: No.
8: Yeah, you know.
10: No. Most surprising.
8: Most surprising.
10: In a quiet.
8: Yeah. Quiet.
10: Considered
8: thoughtful,
10: way.
8: Thoughtful.
10: Yeah.
8: You know, well-tutored way.
10: It was. Now, Rod from Valentine is saying, how do we get Americans to endorse our NRL? Perhaps the part of the advertising, if Biden wins the 2024 election, would include Russell, Hugh and Kylie. But if Trump wins with his MAGA supporters, we'd need to use Jared Hayne and Matthew Lodge. Quite the conundrum. Well, it's good to see that the rugby league really has both sides of the street covered.
8: It is. And you know, we've got to appear to be neutral.
10: We're going to be flexible.
8: Because we've got to work with whoever's elected.
10: Exactly.
8: You know.
10: Exactly.
8: We've got that orchestra deal to worry about.
10: Exactly. Exactly. Now, Jeff is suggesting the opening round of rugby league next year should be held at the Olympia Stadium in Berlin. At halftime, a Spitfire could do a low flyer to commemorate the great reconnaissance work Charles Budd Tingle did. Perhaps a cameraman on the plane could broadcast to a big screen. It'd be fantastic. The German people would love it. It's an odd suggestion, but
8: it's extremely odd.
10: Extremely odd.
8: We're not celebrating anything to 2025.
10: I don't

0: Keith Miller.
1: I'm not sure if he's still with us, but
0: I don't think he is.
1: Flying a Spitfire would be something to look at.
0: Someone else, that's Ron of Narrabeen, is suggesting we send neighbouring Australian school teams to the United States to play against each other. For example, Blacktown High against St Mary's High, and play that in Sausalito, et cetera, et cetera.
1: Just willy-nilly.
0: Willy-nilly. It's not a bad idea.
1: No, because people pass
0: you by. Point, it would. Sausalito, who are those kids? What are they doing?
1: What?
0: Looks like a great game. What is it?
1: Yeah, where can I join?
0: Now, this has come on the email, actually. Grant has been in touch. He says, happy rugby league to you both. My life has improved exponentially, he says, since I started listening to the Bludge from Adelaide. The conversation about flying live Steggall's chickens to Vegas, slaughtering and plucking them, was both insightful and potentially a game-changing strategy. And the best bit, bunging them in a can so Rooster supporters and Yanks can take one home after a long, after a game snack, which is a great idea. Some years ago, an Australian business led the world with canned rabbits. And according to the label, delicious cold or, if desired, served warm by boiling the can. As an extension of your canned chicken concept, if Rabbitohs play in Vegas next year, maybe Mr. Volantis could fly a stack of bunnies over and have them humanely terminated, cooked and canned for the fans.
1: Does that ring a bell with you? This is a brand new idea on me, canning rabbits.
0: Oh, no, it's very popular.
1: Is it?
0: Back in the day, yes. Yeah.

0: discontinued.
1: Don't know. Are we sure it discontinued?
0: Well, it might have been a marketing. Once the Khaleesi virus and once myxomatosis. Yeah, people were a bit scared. Didn't want to get myxomatosis themselves, even though they couldn't.
1: But let's face it, rabbits are running amok.
0: Well, they are.
1: If the thing that might kill off the fire ants is the rabbit. No, I know. No, don't think about it.
0: I don't think so. Yeah. No, I think they would work in tandem. That's the disappointing thing. Well, I know they would. Now, this comes from Ian. From the Shire, he says, I'm writing in relation to your discussion in your last program about having Steggles export chickens to the US.
1: This is caught on,
0: this
1: idea.
0: Yes, I believe by air freight. I think we were suggesting they fly over. Now, while this could be an appropriate way to export the chickens, I wonder if it's worth considering exporting them via ship. And rather than actually exporting a live chicken, load that ship up with fertilised chicken eggs. The chickens could then hatch while the ship is in transit and be ready for sale as a processed or live chicken by the time the ship reaches the US.
1: Well, it's a fascinating idea.
0: Now, with this approach, it has a number of advantages. Firstly, it is, of course, much cheaper to send produce by sea rather than air.
1: True.
0: But more importantly, since you're not exporting anything that is technically alive, I'm certain here there would be a massive reduction in the amount of export red tape that Steggles would need to go through should there be, you know, live chickens being exported. That's true.
1: Yeah, fertilised eggs.
0: Yeah, nothing to look at here. Yeah. Not alive.
1: Can you work out the times, though? I mean, it takes longer than, say, 4 weeks to get to America.
0: Yeah.
1: But it takes longer to grow
0: a
1: bird.
0: Well, he thought this through. He said, I've researched how long it takes for a chicken to go from hatching to being ready for the plate.
1: Good, good.
0: Appears to be something like 6 to 8 weeks.
1: Yes.
0: Is generally required as a minimum. So provided the boat moves at a leisurely pace on its travels to the US, that should be more than enough time. Alternately, rather than head for the West Coast, the ship could head for the East Coast of the US via either the Panama Canal or perhaps via the Cape of Good Hope. Another option considered would be include a small chook abattoir on the boat so that the freshly prepared chickens are ready for offloading once the boat arrives at its designated port. You could possibly include a small cannery operation to enable Steggles to provide the chicken-in-a-can option that you talked about last week.
1: Isn't that great? Tremendous.
0: Now,
1: if it goes around the Cape of Good Hope, that is a hell of a trip.
0: It is.
1: Yeah, that's a hell of a trip. You've got to be pretty brave going that way.
0: You have.
1: And the Panama Canal is it got no water in it.
0: No, I know.
1: Eventually you'll get water in it, I assume, but it's got no water in it at the moment.
0: Not at the moment, no.
1: Boats are queued up on either side.
0: At the moment, you're going to be buggered. It's Cape of Good Hope or no hope. Our final idea that may increase the revenue of this venture would be, as the boat nears the US coastline and the abattoir begins operation, Steggles could have an arrangement with one or two big game fishing clubs to have their fishing boats come out and meet the chicken boat and benefit from the stream of burley that would be available once the processing of the chickens has commenced. It's a great idea.
1: Oh, that's excellent.
0: Win-win-win.
1: It certainly is.
0: You'd get the fishing community, the boating community,
1: and rugby league
0: would obviously be talked about.
1: Yeah, brilliant.
0: And
1: that's a lovely idea.
0: Chicken in a can.
1: Yeah,
0: what
1: I know.
0: Great idea.
1: Has Woolworths got that?
0: I haven't seen it.
1: No, you go to supermarkets more than me.
0: I know. I probably do, but I haven't seen chicken in a can. I haven't.
1: No.
0: But then again, it's years since I've seen rabbit in a can.
1: True.
0: More's the pity. I mean, it was a beautiful. I mean, you could have it cold. You didn't have to heat it up. I mean, you could boil a can if you wanted to.
1: Hot rabbit.
0: Yeah, if you had people coming round, it was a formal dinner party, you'd obviously heat the can up. But if it wasn't, if it was just, family and a couple of mates.
1: Yeah, you get
0: just
1: it cold.
0: Take the top off it.
1: On Friday night.
0: Yeah. Have it cold.
1: Watch rugby league.
0: Now, Andrew in Newcastle, happy rugby league. And to all the new fans from the United States, I've come across this screenshot of tweets. Verbatim of what you predicted the Americans would say once they were witnesses to the rugby league spectacle in Vegas. Now, these are some of the quotes. Great that the number one for the Broncos is a good looking pal. Good thing my wife isn't watching.
1: That's Reese Walsh they're talking about.
0: That's right.
1: That right?
0: Yeah, won't find pretty boys like that playing for the mighty University of Alabama. Talking again about Reese Walsh. Another bloke says, first time watching rugby today on FS1 and I am impressed. I don't know the rules, but wow, what intensity.
1: That's great.
0: Isn't that great?
1: You don't have to know the rules to love rugby league. I'm telling you that now.
0: Am I seeing this correctly?
1: Who does know the rules?
0: Are these people, are these people playing without

0: pads or helmets? Question mark.
1: That's got to be a, you know, a drop in the
0: ocean. No, I don't think so. Genuine? I think that's genuine. This comes from Matt and Ben, who describe themselves as rugby league emissaries.
1: Ah, good. Yeah, where are they writing from?
0: From Vegas.
1: From Vegas?
0: Greetings from Alley Giant Stadium. What a night! Exclamation mark. All the very best of Australia on display for our American friends. Assuming the Man of Feathers will repeat this truly cultural event in the field world for the next 4 years, it's there. He's got some suggestions for next year.
1: Oh, yeah, good.
0: One, the toilets were plentiful, but clearly not Leichhardt Oval standard.
1: Oh, no, well, nothing is.
0: Well, it's very hard to imbue a toilet with a history that it can't have. You can't have that. I mean, but think about Leichhardt Oval toilets. The history.
1: Yeah, but eventually Alley Giant toilets will get the history.
0: Of course they
1: will. As long as the city council doesn't knock them down.
0: Yes.
1: Or whoever owns Alley Giant.
0: Yes. A ratio of one toilet per 100 people is simply not enough.
1: No. Oh, that's interesting.
0: The security personnel need to understand that when Manly fans tog off down to their budgie smugglers, it's simply their way of showing support.
1: Now, why wasn't that promoted?
0: Yeah.
1: See, that's almost the Mankini.
0: Yeah, I know. Even better. You know, just a pair of briefs in club colours wandering around Vegas. You know?
1: AU.
0: Yeah, police would be involved. Hey, what are you dressed in?
1: Well, ring up right. Lachlan Bell, buddy.
0: Yeah. Now, cutting the song K-San halfway through when the whole crowd is singing, that was un-Australian.
1: Oh, I didn't know that.
0: I didn't know that. That's a shocking thing.
1: Well, where's the ambassador?
0: Faculties to put on a same-day multi. This is the centre of gambling universe and not a TAB to be found.
1: No, I know. I know. Don't get me started.
0: We'd also suggest that while the tagline Unleashed was effective, what would be more powerful and, dare we say, a cultural aphrodisiac would be, do you like to rugby league, especially when said with a knowing Aussie smile and a sideways glance. This is Sin City, after all.
1: Ooh.
0: Do you like to rugby league?
1: Mm. I'd have to work on mine. Do you like the rugby league?
0: Yeah, with a wink. Now, this is from Jack in Lismore. Just finally, he says, someone's suggesting Germany surrendered in 45.
1: So that'll mean it's,
0: 75 years.
1: No, it can't be more than that. 80.
0: 80 years.
1: 80 years.
0: Right. Yeah. Since Germany surrendered. Well, I suppose so. I mean, it's a peg you can hang it on.
1: Yeah.
0: Isn't it? With the Spitfire and all that. Just remind, what happened 80 years ago? Oh, yeah. We surrendered. Oh, great. Now, your shared astonishment at the news that Brad Fittler was now in charge of some sort of pathways.
1: Pathways, program. Yes. And you ring up and you say, can put me through to Pathways.
0: Put me through to Brad.
1: Or Pathways.
0: Pathways. And your uncertainty as to what actually is meant alongside your astoundment that Fred had that gig made me wonder if Freddie wasn't rugby league's first walking oxymoron. For example, if anyone can do it, Freddie can. But also, if Freddie can do it, anyone can.
1: That's right.
0: That's true.
1: That's right.
0: Isn't it? I mean, Freddie is an example of the pathway, isn't he?
1: He is in himself. Who would have thought that he could have become coach in New South Wales and then go on and get a job in headquarters and stuff like that?
0: As a pathways guy.
1: And, as a pathways guy. But remember, of course, the Hogs for the Homeless.
0: Yes.
1: He led that out He found roads to go out to places never heard of rugby league and hated New South Wales.
0: He re-turfed some of those ovals. I don't know how that turfing went, whether someone kept the water up or not. I have no idea.
1: Hmm.
0: But it was an attempt, you know, and Freddie was part of the first rugby league attempts to get rid of fire ants. Whenever they saw them, they'd jump on them. They did. I know that as a fact. Because Freddie would say, you know, shoes on, the fire ants are here.
1: Yeah.
0: Anyway, just on the text here, someone's suggesting cane toads are building the rafts for the fire ants. We're fighting three armies, rabbits, ants and toads.
1: Yeah, well, hang on.
0: Coalition of evil. What about pigs?
1: Yeah, pigs. Brumbies. Feral cats.
0: Yes.
1: I mean, where do you want me to start?
0: Camels.
1: Oh, yeah, that's 500,000.
0: 500 billion of the bloody things. And what about a cattle in a can? Export that.
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2: 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Dr. Dan Staines, Professor of Food Technology at Lithgow Uni. Nathan, I like to eat Hindmarsh. And Senior Surgeon of Sustenance, Brad Thorne, have pooled over 5,700 games of top-flight rugby league experience and poured it into three meals of magic. And it is 10% off if you mention Bludging on the Blind Side.
0: Yes, just on the text, HG, Max is suggesting, could the NRL buy an island off Papua New Guinea and sell the naming rights to fund the infrastructure, Bunnings Island, for example? It could also house an NRL resort and an NRL museum, which would be a wonderful draw card for the NRL tourists that would flock to the island.
1: Well, I think that's an excellent idea.
0: It is a good idea, isn't
1: and
0: it?
1: And I'm just wondering if there could be rugby league island television.
0: Now, yes.
1: I'm not sure how this would work. I don't think you could have it during the playing season, but in the off-season,
0: yes,
1: that there could be rugby league players,
0: yes,
1: seeking romance.
0: Oh, yes.
1: There.
0: A sort of love at first flush on Bunnings Island.
1: Correct. Bunnings.
0: It's not a bad idea.
1: Using Bunnings products.
0: Sure. So no, it's a wonderful idea.
1: I think you could get, say, 30 weeks out of the rugby league and maybe a bit of pre-season stuff. You might get up to 35, trip to Vegas thrown in and all that sort of stuff. But then you'd have quite a few. You'd have almost 20 weeks.
0: Yes.
1: For, you know,
0: pure rugby league.
1: Well,
0: social rugby league.
1: Social rugby league. Yeah, that's better.
0: Yeah, that's better. Someone is suggesting Manus Island. Perfect. The infrastructure's in place. Well, some of the infrastructure. There's no stadium there.
1: How about Christmas Island?
0: There's no. Is there a hospital? I suppose there'd be a hospital there. Christmas Island. Well, yeah, that's not bad.
1: Do we own Manus Island though?
0: Well, let's say we do.
1: That's Papua New Guinea, isn't it?
0: No, I think we own it. It's been excised, hasn't it?
1: Excised. Right.
0: Yeah. So,
1: right.
0: So
1: and we still got it.
0: We still own it, but we don't own it.
1: Yeah.
0: If you know what I mean. We own it for some purposes.
1: Yeah.
0: No one else is allowed on it.
1: Yeah.
0: But. When a push comes to shove, it's not ours if someone wants to complain being stuck there.
1: Christmas Island's got a lot of the stuff in place, though. It's got a hospital and obviously it's got...
0: Has it got a stadium? I don't think so.
1: No, but it wouldn't take much to build one.
0: No.
1: I mean, if you want to... I mean, are you thinking about a 50,000-seater?
0: At least.
1: Certainly got a wharf.
0: Yeah, yeah.
1: And it has that weird thing with the crabs.
0: Mm.
1: You know,
0: yes.
1: I forget what they call it, the crab run.
0: Yeah.
1: And
0: that could be fun for people wanting to see rugby league. Go down and have a look at the crabs. Why not? It's a bonus.
1: What a great
0: double. We saw a great match. You know, the Kummels, against Para. You know, thanks to Barrett, Para won. But so the crabs were just out of this world.
1: Can I ask, though, do you think your idea, which is an island...
0: Mm.
1: That's owned by Papua New Guinea.
0: Yeah, I would have thought so, yeah.
1: Yes. An island owned by Australia looks like
0: doesn't
1: it's Philander's
0: right.
1: Just wanting
0: big
1: more
0: noting.
1: Money. Big noting and wanting more money.
0: Yeah.
1: Potentially $50 million could be paid to the NRL in the form of licence fee. What entity is going to pay this money, though? That's the thing. So the
0: Kummel... Well, it would be the Papua New Guinean government, would it be?
1: Now you're talking. Leaving around $250 million for the code and federal government to invest in PNG for welfare and development programs. Now, can I just say, all this money, wouldn't people in Australia feel a bit weird about this? That we're going to go and buy some daycare centres in Papua New Guinea. We've got, Bunnings Island up and running.
0: Oh, no, look, I think the Australian public would think, we hear about foreign aid all the time, but we don't know what happens with it.
1: Yeah.
0: You know, the money just goes, whatever they do with it, who knows?
1: Mm.
0: But here you're actually seeing where the money's going.
1: Yeah.
0: We can see the building of the nuclear power station on Bunning Island. You can see the wharf go in. You can see the stadium go in. You can see the hospital go in. You can see the ferry wharf go in.
1: And
0: you can see the ferries arriving every hour or so with people, ferrying players into Port Moresby to read.
1: School kids.
0: Yeah, all of that.
1: And Four Corners to be able to do a very positive story on all of this.
0: Well, of course they could.
1: Yeah, but you know what they're going to do?
0: They're going to talk it down. We know they will. They've got that communist agenda, whatever it is. They will not talk about rugby league.
1: Do these clubs need a visit from somebody like Albo? Saying, you know, hello, my name's Albo.
0: Yeah,
1: you may have seen me on television. Yeah. I'm the Prime Minister of this nation.
0: And I love rugby league.
1: I love rugby league. I'm a mad
0: south. And this is what's going to happen.
1: Yeah.
0: I mean, that's what it is. It needs an old-fashioned strongman to get this happening.
1: It does. The clubs are yet to sign the licence agreements beyond the end of this season as they argue the finer points of the competition from 2025. One of the key issues is the plans for expansion, specifically the $600 million carrot that is being waived under NRL's nose to house a PNG team. The commission is also exploring possible tax incentives for Australian NRL stars to play in PNG, although the 17 clubs could view that as an unfair playing field under the salary cap. Now, the tax implications are not to be underestimated.
0: No, they're not.
1: So that's another donation of money to the...
0: Well, if you are, say, an Australian citizen playing for the Kummels or the Headhunters or whatever they're going to be called... would you be paying tax under the Australian system or under the tax under the Papua New Guinean system? This is yet to be worked out.
1: Well, Bunning Island, you're suggesting Bunning Island.
0: Well, Bunning Island could be tax neutral.
1: Ah.
0: See, if we make if we put a casino on Bunning Island.
1: Are you suggesting that?
0: Well, I'm just running this up the flagpole. If we want Bunning Island to be able to carry its own dead, so to speak, then Bunning Island might have to have a casino built in as well. Could be part of the hospital complex. I don't know. I'm just looking at the back of the envelope at this stage.
1: Can I raise 2 points? The two casinos in Sydney looks like busted ass operations.
0: They do. They're poorly run.
1: Yeah.
0: How do you lose money in a casino? How do you do that? I mean, that's a special skill that needs to be explored later.
1: On four corners. Now, the other thing is, are you worried that nuclear reactor...
0: Yes.
1: ...will be a magnet for terrorism in the same way as a casino?
0: Oh, Lord, don't put that idea into anyone's head, HG, please. But if you are suggesting that the hospital complex come casino could somehow house the nuclear reactor, well, yes.
2: The best of bludging on the blind side.

0: best of bludging on the blind side.
1: Do you think that they're trying to work out a model here which could apply to other nations? Mm. Now,
2: definitely, because Solomon Islands, you'd imagine...
1: Well, remember a lot of Pacifica players play in the rugby league.
2: They do.
1: And, you know, in fact, you'd be hard to imagine the rugby league without Pacifica component.
2: No. Now, the other thing that's occurred to me, HG, is as we see every time rugby league is played in Darwin, that it can get very hot.
1: Have you observed that?
2: Yes, I have. Yeah. I'm suggesting that the stadium in Bunnings Island be a biosphere.
1: Air conditioned?
2: We could keep it air conditioned, keep it at constant temperature, say 20, 21 degrees.
1: And that's why you have your nuclear reactor to create the power to run the air conditioning.
2: You've got it. Yep.
1: One of the key concerns about establishing a team in Port Moresby is security for players, coaches, officials and their families. So much so, the NRL has already flagged a $100 million compound for them to stay in. Now, that raises the question, where's this money coming from?
2: Yes.
1: I mean, so far we've got a $50 million licensing fee.
2: Yes, a $100 million compound and $600 million coming from the Albanese government going who knows where.
1: Yeah, is the $100 million being paid for by Australia?
2: I don't know.
1: Or the rugby league?
2: Yes, I don't know.
1: According to the federal government...
2: But this compound is surely short-term. I mean, you'd use the compound while Bunnings Island be fitted out, I assume.
1: Yeah.
2: Because it's going to take at least 15 years to get the nuclear power happening. on Bunnings Island.
1: So
2: the power in the meantime would be, I suppose, solar power.
1: Yes, that's right. And nothing.
2: Yeah.
1: For nothing, apart from the panels.
2: Yeah.
1: Now, obviously, you can trawl back through the history of Papua New Guinea and find things that speak against this, but we don't do that.
2: No.
1: Here we go. Rugby league will mitigate security concerns because everyone has a common agenda. They'll enjoy their rugby league. It will solve our social issues, which in turn will help reduce crime rates. It'll be transformative. This is Sonk talking.
2: Yep.
1: People will put aside their differences and come together and enjoy the game.
2: Mm.
1: Now,
2: that is true.
1: They do put aside their differences.
2: Yeah, well, in the World Cup, you know, when the Kumuls are playing, the crime rate in the Moresby area, it just disappears. You know, for at least 2 hours, no crime.
1: Now, people take it, as in security concerns, out of context because the fans are crazy. They basically come close to the players. Has anyone been hurt? They just love the game. While Albanese wants to secure PNG's support as a geopolitical ally in the region, the pitch for the NRL from the bid team is what it can do for the country's youth.
2: Yes.
1: Who don't care about China.
2: Having a rugby league team would revolutionise many aspects of Papua New Guinean society.
1: It would. And the camp on Bunnings Island would offer employment opportunities.
2: Of course it
1: and
2: would, just in the construction.
1: I know.
2: And let alone the maintenance. Yes. And there would be jobs. There'd be jobs in the hospital. There'd be jobs in the casino. There'd be jobs...
1: The barista, the training centre, the centre of excellence. The airport.
2: The airport would need a barista as well. As well as making, you know, sandwiches you can put in that plastic wrapping and put in the fridge, et cetera, et cetera. People love that. Oh, yes, there'd be plenty of jobs.
1: The trouble is we seem to have a lot of hairs running in all directions.
2: Yes. Well, we need someone to pull these threads together and take charge.
1: Yeah, we do.
2: Don't we?
1: We do. But take charge of the whole thing because today...
2: Well, isn't it feathers? Isn't it feathers'
1: job?
2: Well,
1: feathers are meant to do it. But
2: if you get feathers with, say, Freddie Fittler,
1: you
2: know, organising all the pathway options, well, you've got every base covered, haven't you?
1: The 700 kids, there's got to be a team in them.
2: Yes.
1: Both men's and women's.
2: Yes.
1: And, of course, Bunnings Island. And let's face it, Bunnings Island could be self-sustaining after a while.
2: Well, of course it'll be self-sustaining. And we don't know yet how much Bunnings are going to be prepared to put in. For the sponsorship, the naming rights of Bunnings Island. I mean, it might go to somewhere else. It might go to Mitre 10. Mightn't it?
1: Well,
2: I mean, that's what you've got to say to the Bunnings people when you're dealing with them. You know, put your money where your mouth is, fella, because we're going to receive a call from...
1: M10.
2: Yeah.
1: Right, now...
2: That's how you got to deal with it. I mean, that's what it's like in the business world, HG. Yes, that's what it's like. Yeah. It's hard-nosed.
1: Yeah. That's the difficulty is that when we see the man who sleeps in his suit...
2: Yep. And from left field might come Macquarie Bank.
1: Exactly. That's what I was...
2: Macquarie Bank Island. They might love that.
1: Whoa, with a casino and hospital.
2: With a casino and a bloody nuclear power. I mean, it's got it all. And the ferry. Don't forget the ferry wharf.
1: And the ground with the...
2: With the biosphere.
1: The biosphere. 20,000 people in there.
2: Yep.
1: I mean, they could camp out in it.
2: I suppose they could.
1: Well, I just made that up.
2: Yeah.
1: As a bit of a bonus.
2: What, in the off-season, just rent out the stadium at 21 degrees for people who just want to be comfortable for half the year. Is that what you mean? Okay.
1: See, and what worries me is, you know, we've got this thing going, yeah, this is big business. This is huge business. Macquarie Bank might attend Bunnings, and then Volandis has to go back and solve the Rose Hill problem.
2: Yes.
1: See, when's
2: but that's a good problem to have, isn't it, the Rose Hill problem? Because you've got this enormous space. We have this need for housing and social housing in Australia at the moment. It's a housing crisis. We know that. It's a win-win for Volandis, isn't it?
1: I mean,
2: the amount of money you could get from a developer for Rose Hill would be...
1: Unbelievable. Yeah, unimaginable.
2: Yes.
1: But then, of course, you've got the problem of Waller and Gay. Hadn't Gay been good for racing?
2: Yes, he's been great for racing.
1: And the club membership. Yes. They don't want it. They want to have the slipper.
2: Yeah, but who gives a bugger what Gay thinks in this issue? Isn't it the man with the feathers in the trousers in this guy? Hasn't he got... Yes. Isn't he the strong man here?
1: Yeah.
2: Isn't he the one saying, have a look at bloody Macquarie Bank Island? Now have a look at what's happening at Rose Hill. Me, I did it. Isn't that it?
1: I think you're right.
2: So, Gay, you've been great for racing, but you haven't been great for real estate. Oh, you've got to be honest, haven't you?
1: You do.
2: I mean, when you think of Gay, you don't think of real estate. You don't.
1: And can I point out that you have to start somewhere?
2: Yes.
1: That to solve the housing crisis, no point talking about it like we do all the time, every hour of this show, the crisis in housing.
2: Yes.
1: If you can sell off Rose Hill for real estate,
2: yes,
1: then you might as well do it because that's about the only idea we've got.
2: Well, it's not a bad idea, and it solves the problem in, you know, maybe 10 or 11 years' time for at least 5,000 people. It does. They're the facts.
0: The best of Bludging on the Blind Side. This Thursday at Rugby League World Auburn, the Football Wellness Clinic focuses on your aura. Have your shadow analysed by former St George supercoach Brian Smith. Smithy will be at the controls of his oral diviner, ready to poke about daily from 11 a.m. Discounts for families who mention Bludging on the Blind Side.
1: Roy, over the years we've made mention of the heritage-listed toilets of interest at Leichhardt Oval.
2: We have.
1: And, in fact, you broke the story a few weeks ago that these are set now for demolition in the rebuild. Has there been any development on a relocation of the toilets to another nearby area in the complex that is Leichhardt Oval?
2: Yeah, I've heard nothing.
1: No.
2: There's been no communication come out of Inner West Council. And, you know, it's up to them. They're the ones directing this whole project.
1: Now,
2: they came up with the blueprint, et cetera, et cetera. And I think they lied to people when they said that they were supporting the heritage-listed toilets and that they would be left
1: and the retention
2: intact.
1: Of that.
2: Yeah.
1: Now, oddly enough, this has an echo with another council problem, and that is the Newcastle Council.
2: Oh, yeah.
1: And there's been a suggestion that change rooms near a swimming area in the Newcastle swimming pool, an ocean pool, be demolished and rebuilt,
2: right,
1: even though people go still and appreciate what this changing room offers, the history connected to the changing room, and the facilities nearby. So we noticed that president of Friends of Newcastle Ocean Baths, the community has grown over post-swim chats in the open-air change rooms, is an important part to the well-being as the laps swum by swimmers.
2: Yep.
1: So you get the idea that a community get up early in the morning. I think Peter Wickham goes down every day at 4:30 a.m. and swims 1.5 kilometres.
2: Good on him.
1: And then he gets out and has a natter to the other people who have assembled in the time that he's been swimming. So it's a meeting place.
2: Yeah.
1: It's appeals to everybody. Solicitors, former labourers and others continue their discussions over coffee when they open nearby. There's cafes nearby where they can get a cup of coffee and maybe a pan au raisin. Yeah. Or a chocolate croissant,
2: sure.
1: Or something like that to go sure. with the coffee. Now,
2: the thing is, it's people of all walks of life gather there, HG.
1: With one purpose,
2: to have a bit of a swim,
1: yeah.
2: Towel off, get changed, and have a cup of coffee.
1: Indeed.

0: Now, the backstory to this, is two backstories, really. There's an attempt to demolish this great facility, which has been there since, I've got to get the
1: date. Before the war.
0: Before, well, it's 1922, I think it was built. Yeah, the bars were opened in 1922.
2: I know, the history, the patina that holds the memories.
0: The architecture. Okay, they advertised, they were offering safe swimming, no shark scares, shallow water for kiddies, and the best dressing accommodation in Australia.
2: Yeah, that's at the time it was.
0: Now, some time ago, we broke a story that the council was going to impose draconian legislation about the use of these changing rooms, which prevented you from being nude in the change rooms.
1: That's
0: you had to go in there with your towel, put the towel around you and take off your shorts and put on your budgie smugglers or whatever you were wearing before you went out in the public. Yeah. So no nudity was the ban there. Yeah. When we come to the anticipated changes, the plan for a roof is part of a $40 million development application by the Newcastle City Council, being considered by the Hunter and Central Regional Planning Authority, which includes a licensed cafe. Upgrades were made in 2024 to the pool pumps, deck floors and seating, but nothing to the physical structure. The open air change rooms are taken out, say goodbye to heritage, said one of the 1,000 submissions to the changes. So open air quality of the change rooms is part of their special attraction.
2: It just has no roof.
0: And that's right.
2: It's beautiful.
0: That's right.
2: It feels so natural.
0: And warm.
2: And warm. You've got the wind. Sun.
0: Yeah, exactly.
2: The wind.
0: All times of year.
2: It's natural.
0: The plan includes the modernisation of toilets and a family change room that Newcastle Council says would meet the privacy recommendation of the New South Wales Upper House Committee into public toilets.
1: Right.
0: I didn't realise I had the one going, but that'd be a fascinating committee to sit on.
2: But look, the thing is, Asher, you and I have been in those changing rooms.
0: We have.
2: Now, we scoped it and we determined that if any perv or sicko wanted to come down and have a look over the roof into what was going on in the changing rooms, they'd need a 4.5 metre ladder.
0: Or they'd be risking life and limb.
2: You just couldn't do it.
0: No.
2: You just couldn't do it.
0: But that's
2: so the idea that pervs and sickos are going to be going to Newcastle bars there to perv on people, that's just lies.
0: I know.
2: It's never happened.
0: Now, the New South... after early consultations, the council agreed to change the layout and increase the roof height to balance the need for natural light and the feeling of open air with privacy, security and the protection of the historic facade. Then we get to an update on all of this.
1: Yeah.
0: A spokesperson for the city council said it acknowledged that many people's deep emotional connection to the baths and the change.
2: Good. Well, that's a start.
0: Now,
2: deep emotional connection, yes.
0: That's right. That is precisely why this project has involved more than a decade of consultation. You think they would have given up by now?
2: Well, you think after 10 years they would have listened by now? People don't want it changed!
0: And a technical review and why strong views continue to be expressed on elements of the design such as the amenities roof. I do find this weird that they've had a committee meeting all this time. 10 years.
2: 10 years.
0: People would have died on that committee.
2: That's right.
0: Council said the design would meet guidelines to prevent crime through environmental...
2: Crime! What crime?
0: Yeah, hang on. Through environmental design and prevent drones! From taking photos of people changing or sunbathing.
1: Drones.
0: Have they got any evidence that drones have been attacking the Newcastle baths?
1: None.
0: I mean, drone technology's come a long way, but...
1: It has.
0: The new roof would protect the much-loved facade.
2: Yeah. But even if you put on a roof on it, HG, have you seen the development of these drones?
0: They can fly anywhere.
2: In Ukraine. They can go right into the dressing room, into the toilet.
0: Into the cubicles.
2: Collar down just under the bowl. They can. You can't stop that. You just got to rely on the common sense of Aussie people.
0: Indeed.
2: Now, Aussie people aren't, generally speaking,
0: idiots.
2: Pervs and sickos. And you and I know that since 1922, there's been no evidence of any perv or sicko getting involved with the Newcastle baths.
0: You know, I monitor perv and sicko sites pretty regularly.
2: You do.
0: And I've never seen anybody make any mention of the opportunities of the Newcastle baths. Fact!
2: Exactly.
0: Now,
2: the
0: new roof would protect the much-loved facade, sheltering the structure from the harsh coastal environment.
2: Well, it survived the harsh coastal environments since 1922.
0: Without one. But the new roof was driven by fear and not evidence. Friends, freedom of information requests had not uncovered any drone incidents.
2: Thank you.
0: That's apropos of your comments.
2: Thank you.
0: Speculative pervert panic is being used to justify enclosing one of the bar's most cherished features, said the boss of the Friends of the Newcastle Baths.
2: That's right.
0: If drones and voyeurism were generally a problem, more than 2,500 people wouldn't have signed the petition to save the open air change rooms at the Newcastle Ocean Baths. Echoed your point.
2: Yep.
0: This roof isn't responding to community experience, it's overriding it. Of the 270 submissions to the DA, 257 objected to it.
2: Thank you.
0: Commercialisation in bloody, bloody, blah, 172. Anyway.
2: Yep.
0: It's a panic created by people who want to prosecute an architectural result. Nothing more.
2: No, that's right. That's right.
0: Can you suggest or could you support, I'm calling this today, a march from the Newcastle Baths to the Leichhardt's Toilets of Interest?
2: It's not a bad idea.
0: You know?
2: It's not a bad idea. Yeah.
0: Because that would be a hell of a walk.
2: Yeah.
0: And you'd easily get up your 10,000 steps in a day.
2: You certainly would.
0: But, you know, and it might take you a couple of days and you might be able to stop at a couple on the way down.
2: Yeah.
0: Like there's terrific change rooms at, say, McMaster's Beach.
2: Yep.
0: And then you can push on over the, what's it called? I forget, the Rip Bridge.
2: Yep. Yeah. Now, it'd be quite a walk. It'd send quite a message. And I would encourage all of those who are going to do this walk with us, bring your drones.
3: The best of bludging on the blind side. Fans of rugby league are 9% more successful in gambling than any other cohort. This is a rugby league fact. Bludging on the blind side.

0: The best of Bludging on the Blind Side.
1: As you know, it's the Royal Easter Show on at the moment in Sydney.
2: Best show in the world, isn't it?
1: The displays, the regional displays, just unbelievable. Yeah. And the quality of the
2: Well, we're going out next week to have a look at Wayne Bennett's Chooks.
1: Yeah, well, they're...
2: Because they're all the talk out there. They're huge.
1: I know. Well, they will be a gobstopper.
2: Yeah.
1: You know, you'll walk up, turn the corner and just stand.
2: That's right.
1: Think, how does he get them so big?
2: Yeah,
1: and can I point
2: they're
1: out,
2: twice the size of an emu. They are huge.
1: Yeah, and can I point out, and this is going to surprise you, Trelly's brought down a few cows that he's had on the property.
2: Oh, yeah.
1: And he, as you know, Trelly's very big in the cow world.
2: Of course he is.
1: And he gets prices all the time for his stock.
2: Yep.
1: And he's brought in another truckload. Don't know where he got the petrol from. I don't want to know.
2: No.
1: Because it's obviously diesel, so it's a bit harder to get.
2: Yeah.
1: Anyway, he had some in the cupboard up there and he poured it in. Yeah. Off they bought. And he's got a real chance of getting a double up in, you know, both the Aberdeen Angus and the Jersey cow. Very rare double to get.
2: Very rare. Isn't that wonderful?
1: Once a beef, once a milk and cow.
2: Yeah, it doesn't matter. But that's great.
1: That's Trelly. Now, the wood shop.
2: Mm-hmm.
1: So, a lot of events in the wood shop, and it's called the Wimbledon Wood Shop, with more than 150 competitors from around Australia and the globe, and 7 world championship events, multiple disciplines across the schedule. Now, I can't do it all. There's obviously the standing on the log chopping it or going up the telegraph pole chopping it.
2: That's right.
1: Teams events and, you know.
2: Don't we take on New Zealand? Isn't there a challenge against New Zealand?
1: There is. There's always
2: that's always
1: a test.
2: Great. Yeah.
1: Now,
2: test match. That's right.
1: We highlight the work of Kane Skarstrom.
2: Oh, yes.
1: Now, the name may have a, you know, Scandinavian vibe about it, where they love chopping things down.
2: They do.
1: Because they've got so many trees. Anyway.
2: Well, there are no trees in Scandinavia now from, you know, the big chop of the 19th century. Remember?
1: And nobody bothered to replant them Johnny Appleseed style.
2: No.
1: Right. Kane's from South Windsor, where there's no trees.
2: Mm.
1: And he's a chopper.
2: Good.
1: The great thing is he's a teenager. And it's a 13-year-old. He comes in the junior wood shop.
2: Mm.
1: He's preparing to compete for the first time at the Royal.
2: Yep.
1: He says, simple policy, I try to stay calm and not freak out.
2: Good man.
1: Imagine if
2: such a wise head on a young body.
1: And imagine if that could be a Foz's advice to the...
2: It could well be. Yeah.
1: Leave the Rolexes, boys. Just stay calm and try not
2: to freak
1: out. Stay calm.
2: Mm.
1: Now... try to get through the front as quick, and then I can pace myself in the back. So they've got to turn around.
2: Yes.
1: May be able to picture this. Chop, chop, chop, chop, chop.
2: Yes.
1: Enough done. Chop.
2: Twist around.
1: There you go. Myself in the back so I don't puff out real fast.
2: Mm.
1: Now, Kane is among the youngest competitors in the junior development program.
2: Good. I didn't know there was a junior development program. Isn't it good to know there is? Someone's doing the right thing.
1: Yeah.
2: In wood shopping.
1: He's been honing his skills at smaller agricultural show for years and watching rugby league when he can.
2: Mm.
1: With support from the local Metropolitan Axemen's Association based in Hawkesbury. Now, remember a couple of weeks ago, we broke the story that there's the Australian Demolition Derby Association.
2: Yes.
1: And now we've got another one to add to that, the Metropolitan Axemen's Association. For people who like to chop things down and living in suburbs.
2: Yes.
1: Not the rural and regional.
2: No,
1: they
2: have
1: their own association.
2: Yes. Yeah, Metropolitan Axe people.
1: Correct.
2: They're a forgotten community, aren't they?
1: They are. That's right.
2: Aren't they?
1: Giving them publicity.
2: Yeah, good on you.
1: Yeah. Now, if you're doing something wrong, this is the Axemen, they'll pull you up and help you make it, fix it up.
2: Yeah.
1: The Metro Club's smaller than some of the other regional clubs. Oh, yeah, I mean, the Wagga ones. I mean, that's got thousands. Mm. And they've got a waiting list for members.
2: They do.
1: And, you know, Ivanhoe, the home of baiting, which we haven't talked much about this year, they've got an enormous list of people who want to do the double, bait and chop.
2: Bait and chop.
1: The thing about the metro clubs are smaller because there's not a lot of people who want to do it.
2: Yeah.
1: He said,
2: well, they're probably more than you think, you know.
1: I bet you that's true.
2: I mean...
1: imagine if the news tonight led with the...
2: with the wood chopping.
1: And the knock-on is Metropolitan clubs have opened their membership books for more people to join and be knocked over in the rush.
2: For so long, actually, I've been asking teachers

0: Why don't you just turn up one day with an axe? Just see what happens. Because I know what happens. Every kid will want to use it. And that's what you want to see, isn't it?
1: Now, Kane's mum, Rachel, said his love of the sport started with the camping trip. He must have been about 5 or 6, and he picked up our tomahawk for the that they'd had their camping site for cutting firewood and just kept cutting the log all weekend.
0: Yeah.
1: I mean, couldn't stop.
0: Born to it.
1: Exactly.
0: Born to chop.
1: I just kept it going at it, and then Dad found this Axeman's Association on Facebook, and we went and tried it out, and we ended up liking it.
0: Yeah.
1: Now, of course, they wear proper gear like the chain mesh socks and chin guards so they don't chop...
0: bits of your feet off, which can set you back.
1: Which has happened in the past. Yeah. Isn't that a great story?
0: It's a wonderful story.
1: An Easter classic.
0: Yeah.
1: An Easter classic.
0: Whatever happened to Big Dave Foster? Wasn't he out chopping maestro?
1: He was.
0: He was the best in the world.
1: Indeed. And
0: best in the world.
1: Champ. And he had a family. I think Tasmania?
0: Yes, Tasmania. Yeah, the home of wood chopping. It was for a long time.
1: And, you know, they didn't have saws or power machines.
0: No, they didn't.
1: They just had Dave Foster.
0: Yeah.
1: They cleared about 80% of Tasmania before the government
0: stamped it out. Dave and his family.
1: Yeah.
0: That's right.
1: Incredible. And the family kicked on, I think. And
0: I think they did. I think Dave might have had a couple of choppers in the family. A couple of kids took up the chop.
1: leave an axe lying around and somebody's going to put it to good
0: use. That's right.
1: I mean, as you say, I'd love to see pig shooting and chopping wood return to the syllabus. I assume rural and regional places have wood chopping as a subject that the people can get involved in, sharpening, how to fix the handle, Scandinavian tools, are they any good, you know, all that sort of stuff. So much. Aussie axes, where we're going wrong.
0: Making your own axe, you know.
1: In the forge.
0: That's right, forging your own axe. Mm. I mean, they were the days, weren't they, when you go to school and you'd actually learn something.
2: The best of bludging on the blind side. The 2025 Year of Healing is helping all current and former Manly players and is now reaching out to all supporters of the Sea Eagles who have endured a lifetime of abuse from Manly-hating rugby league fans. To assist in providing psychiatric support to troubled Manly fans, visit the Help Manly Heal app with an open mind and an open wallet. This is Bludging on the Blind Side.
0: It's long occurred to me, HG, what I'd like to see legislators look at. I've often dreamt of having, say, my own poker machine at home. I'm wondering if, you know, we looked at the stats a couple of weeks ago.
1: I know the distribution.
0: The Penrith area have 2,564 poker machines. Now, could I suggest there would be 2,564 addresses that would love to have their own?
1: No, you're absolutely right. And can I point out something to you?
0: And that your spatial problem, your social distancing, all of that is solved.
1: Now, can I point out...
0: And you can have one or two mates around on the odd occasion. Oh, g'day, Les, I think you got the machine in, mate? Yeah, I've got each way nudger. No way!
1: Yeah.
0: I love each way nudger.
1: Let me out.
0: Can I have a come around? You know what I mean? And so the... That would,
1: I understand.
0: Yes.
1: Now, can I just echo your thoughts by saying that I think numbers are revealing less people are playing the poker machines, but more money is going through.
0: Yes.
1: So your idea is to take the machine out of the club and put it in the home.
0: Put it in the home.
1: You know, I've always dreamed of having poker machines in schools.
0: Oh, well, who hasn't?
1: Yeah.
0: I know. Yeah. I know, but you won't get any headway on that. You won't.
1: No, I know.
0: You won't.
1: I know. They're already,
0: you won't. I'm telling you.
1: No, they're already chock-a-block with gambling options.
0: Well, that's
1: schools.
0: True.
1: They just won't be able to take on anymore.
0: Well, kids use phones. The gambling option's there. They don't need a poker machine. It's your older demographic who aren't as what we call switched on, you know what I mean, who would love to spend the last few years of their existence on this planet with a lovely big Queen of the Nile in the lounge room.
2: The best of bludging on the blind side.
1: HG for the final time, and there's a couple of hours of your life you've probably heard 3 or 4 times already, but you'll never get them back again. That's the beauty of the bludge. Back with more live bludge next week. Bye now.

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5: The rest of us head to Canberra Stadium for the Raiders and the Panthers. Every morning, good afternoon.
6: Brett Sprigg, thank you very much. Good afternoon here and a delightful day at Canberra Stadium. I'm with Luke Lewis, down on the touchline, John Gibbs, Canberra and Penrith about to go at it. And we've got the Viking horn and then the Viking clap for the Canberra Raiders. Lock Jaden Brayley goes to the bench and Morgan Smithies will start in jersey number 17. For Penrith, no changes. The referee will be Ashley Klein with Grant Atkins in at the bunker. Luke Lewis won a premiership with Penrith. He also won one with Cronulla Sutherland and he's sitting right next to me. How are you, Louie?
7: Yeah, very good, Andrew. I'm looking forward to this game. That was an interesting game down there in Melbourne. Great win by the Storm, and I'm expecting a really good game of footy here this afternoon. Obviously, all the inclusions there for the Canberra Raiders, and the biggest one there being Hudson Young. I think he's a massive one for them. And then you obviously have Ethan Strange back as well. It's another massive plus. And the Penrith Panthers, well, they're playing some outstanding football, but they're down here in Canberra. And look at this crowd. Looks absolutely outstanding. I'm expecting a really good game of footy. There's no wind out there. I'm sure Gibbs will give us a proper update when we go down to him. But it's making for a perfect afternoon of rugby league. So this should be a tight one.
6: We had a high-scoring game in the Jersey Flag. Penrith 39 defeated Canberra 30. Speaking of Gibbsy, he is down there in the shadows of the grandstand. John T, good afternoon to you once more.
8: Yeah, good afternoon, Andrew and Luke. This should be a beaut game, this one. And the conditions are absolutely perfect. And that ground, as you can see, it's like a billiard table. It is pristine. So it's going to be fast, open rugby league, hopefully. And the way the game is played now, we should see plenty of points. There's a light southwesterly as Ralph just tests the grass there. Hardly any movement, so it doesn't register whatsoever on the Beaufort scale. It is 20 degrees, feels like 18. So player comfort levels are absolutely perfect.
6: You're tipping?
8: I'm tipping Penrith in what should be a close affair, and they have to tighten up their right-hand defence, Canberra, because we know what Casey McLean and Milky Jenkins, who's been in a bit of a drought, hasn't scored for a couple of games. He might bounce back with a double today.
6: Well, I did see you and Ralph Tucker both having milks earlier, so that might be a good positive sign for Tom Jenkins to end his two-game tryless drought, as it were. We've got the fans lining up to welcome Canberra and Penrith onto the field. We'll have the Viking horn, Louis. Who's playing blowing that again today?
7: Yeah, there's a young fella from the NHL that's out here blowing the Viking horn, but I can't remember his exact name.
6: I think it's from the AHL.
7: Oh, maybe the AHL.
6: The Australian Hockey League, yeah, plays for Canberra down here. So that's
7: Jai.
6: That's to come.
7: Sigwit.
6: Canberra, Penrith, Louis. You know, Canberra's season is in a bit of a hole, isn't it? They're coming 12th, but it just seems like they need to get back to full strength and they can be a really good side again.
7: Well, last year they were sitting up at the top and they end up missing out anyway. They got to the finals and they had a couple of straight runs. Maybe they're just doing it a different way around this year. They're going to start slow and then build into the back end of the year. But they've still got the team there. It's funny, every time I watch Canberra, I feel like they're in most games. They can win all games. They just clock off here and there. Today, if they're going to win, they've got to be 100% the whole game. They've got to play their best 80 minutes today to get the win. Penrith aren't going to give it to them. They've got to respect the ball and discipline. But here come the mighty Panthers as we speak.
6: Yeah, Nathan Cleary and Isaiah Yeo lead them out. Dylan Edwards, the fullback. The wingers, Tom Jenkins and Brian To'o. Centres, Paul Alamotti and Casey McLean. 5'8", Blaise Talangi. Half Nathan Cleary, lock Isaiah Yeo. Second rowers are Luke Garner and Isaiah Papali'i. Front rowers are Lindsay Smith and Moses Leota. The hooker is Freddie Lussick. And a bench of Jack Cole, Scott Sorensen, Liam Henry's first game of the year back from injury, Isaac Tungall, Billy Phillips and Billy Scott. The coach is Ivan Cleary as Penrith head to our left, the northern end of the ground. And look, I know it's radio and people can't see through their radio, but Louis, if you look over straight across to the Greg and Larkham stand, mate, it is a

0: sea of green.
1: Yeah, it's beautiful to look at, isn't it? There's a couple of spare seats, but not many.
0: Not many.
1: This is the best place in the world to come and play, especially right here at the start.

goodness, that's enough. Canberra head to the southern end of the ground, and we're about to get underway here at Canberra Stadium. Close enough to a full house. There'll be a good 15,000 plus here at Canberra Stadium after Melbourne return to the winner.

0: And Ashley Klein, the referee, is there with his touch judges John Stone and Zbigniew Czaklasa-Radamski. Grant Atkins in the bunker. NRL Sunday on ABC Sport continues as Dylan Edwards sends the kick down into the Canberra in-goal area. It's caught by Jed Stewart. He passes the ball away left to Horsburgh, and Corey's tackled about 7 metres out from his own goal line as the Raiders get first touch on this Sunday afternoon. And now Canberra takes it about 15 out from their own goal line. Defence comes across courtesy of Lussick. Bodies on the ground all over the place as Tarpany plays it to Starling. It goes to the right side, Smithies. He's wrapped up, 21 out from his own line there by Papali'i. Played to Starling. It comes short side left, and taking the tackle is Young, about 28 out from his own goal line, courtesy of the second rower in there, Luke Garner. Canberra with the footy. First set of six of the game, about 13 metres short of halfway. Ball's going to be played to Starling. He sends it left to Ethan Sanders with a kick from inside his 40. Down the throat of Dylan Edwards. 16 out from his own goal line. Return to close to the 30. And good chase led by Simi Sasangi to make the tackle on the 30. That Canberra team is Kaya Weeks fullback. The wingers Sevelio Tamale and Jed Stewart. Centre Sebastian Chris and Matt Timicore. 5'8" Ethan Strange back in the team with his halfback Ethan Sanders. A lot Morgan Smithy. Second row is Simi Sasangi and Hudson Young. Front row is Joe Tarpany and Corey Horsburgh. Tom Starling, the hooker. And the bench, Owen Paddy, Dane Laurie, Atta Mariotta, Jaden Braley, Chevy Stewart and Jordan Utah. The coach is Ricky Stewart. Penrith, their first set comes to an end. 39 out from the Canberra line as Joe plays it. It goes right. Kick downfield by Talangi and a leaping catch there for Canberra's Tamale about 9 metres out from the Raiders' goal line. A minute 45 gone. Louis, a scoreless start.
1: Yeah, well, Tamale is going to have them bombs coming down him all afternoon today, so he better get comfortable taking him. A nice kick chase there from the Panthers. And the field position at the moment, obviously only after one set each, is by the Panthers. But Canberra Raiders, they've turned up. They've got some vigour in their running.
0: Tamale plays the ball. It comes left edge now for the Canberra Raiders, and it's Hudson Young, who's caught about 28 metres out from his own goal line. 15 in from the western touchline, played to Starling. He works it right to Corey Horsburgh. Big reds put to the ground, 13 metres short of halfway. Defence from Liotta. Starling goes left to Sanders. Puts boot to ball from inside the 40. Running to his right, Dylan Edwards. He takes the catch. 13 out from his own goal line. Heads up over the 20. There's a

0: Canberra in their green jerseys. They look fantastic as the Panthers 10 short of halfway. 20 in from the eastern touchline. The ball played. And Lusick sends it left to McLean. He's caught on halfway by Strange and two others, including Hawes. But Lusick, short side left, it goes. And now the ball, McLean again. Caught 35 out from the Canberra goal line. Lusick goes right to Cleary on the last. Up goes the kick. Down to the south-east corner. Who wants it? Not Kyo Weeks, but Jed Stewart with the catch. Six out from his own line. 3 minutes, 20 gone. No score to the touchline, John Gibbs.
1: Well, it's a good start from both sides. You know, the ball handling is good and the conditions are ideal. It is so dry and still, but Penrith is just getting that advantage in the arm wrestle.
0: So now, Gibbsy, it is the Raiders on their own 20-metre line, just trying to get some field position of their own. Take it to the 30 and way on that eastern side of the field. The ball played and it comes through hand, right to left. Tarpany to Sanders to Young. Shrugs his way through the defence, but he's going to be claimed by Garner and Cleary. 31 out from his own line and about 20 in from...

0: own line. No score. 4 minutes gone here at Canberra Stadium. Now comes right to Brian To'o at first receiver. He's claimed in the tackle of Young, about five or six short of halfway. Played to Lusick. Goes right now to Paul Alamotti. Got straight through Smithies, who comes back at him with Tarpany. 6 metres in Canberra's half. 20 in from the Western touchline. Lusick goes left to a strong running Liotta. Liotta got a one-hander to Edwards. He's over the 20. Stumbled. Caught by Weeks. 8 metres out from the goal line. Dylan Edwards to his feet. Played to Freddie Lusick. Short side left to Cleary. He got a short ball away, and they're going to score an easy try to Blaze Talangi. Try to Penrith, very, very easy. 4 minutes, 45 gone, and the scoreline is Penrith 4, Canberra 0. And for mine, that was set up with that brilliant run by Moses Liotta and Dylan Edwards. Excellent backing up as well. 4-0, Penrith leads Canberra. 5 gone first half, a try to Blaze Talangi.
1: Yeah, I agree with you. Absolutely beautiful run there by Moses Liotta. Just strong and direct. Comes up with a beautiful pass, puts Dylan Edwards into a bit of space as he trips over. Gets up, quick play the ball, and Nathan Cleary just zooms around down that short side, comes up for a really nice

0: Blaise Talangi. Beautiful execution from the Panthers, but they're winning the field position and they're winning the arm wrestle battle at the moment, and that's why it gets them down there. Some great skill there from the mighty Panthers.
1: Touchline, John Gibbs.
2: Yeah, great break by Moses Leota. Gee, he's been a good forward over the years for the Panthers. I'll never forget in that comeback game against Brisbane, it was Leota's charge. That was just amazing. He's backing up. He is a good player. And then Dylan Edwards' never-say-die attitude. Now, that was scored again down the right side. They leaked more tries down that right side than any other team in the competition. More to the left by Penrith. And there's another example. But Sebastian Chris is now on the right side and Tim McCoy is on the left side. So Ricky Stewart has taken action. He swapped sides for the centres, but it's had no effect.
1: Here's Cleary, 20 metres out, 13 in from the eastern touchline. 4-0 Penrith. Here comes Cleary with the right boot. He strikes it, likes it, kicks the goal. And it's a great start for the Panthers. Penrith 6, Canberra 0 here at Canberra Stadium. And we've had 6 minutes of play earlier. Melbourne returned to the winners list with a 44-16 thrashing of West Tigers. Now, around the grounds in the Queensland Cup, full-time, Mackay has held on to defeat the PNG Hunters 26-24. While Northern Pride lead South Logan in the seesawing game, 28-26 late in the second half. In the AFL, tight one, Adelaide Crows 35, leading Richmond 34 in the second quarter. First quarter of the netball, and it's 11-7. Melbourne Vixens leading the Queensland Firebirds. From the kickoff, Penrith has the ball back through Lindsay Smith. Caught 14 out from his own line, played to Lussick. Long ball to the right. Edwards to Cleary. Cut out pass Alamotti. He steps into the defence, taken by Timacore and Sanders. 28 out from his own goal line, played to Lussick. Sends it away open side left to Garner. Crashes into the defence, headed by Horsburgh, and stands in the tackle. 15 short of halfway. Now Lussick, open side left to Leota. He's floored, 5 short of halfway. Penrith with it and leading 6-0. And Lussick, he pokes a little kick over the top from dummy half. Working his way left is Kyo Weeks. Picks it up on the second bounce. 12 out from his own goal line. Good chase by Penrith. Headed by Alamotti and Cleary. 19 out from the Canberra line. Plays the ball to Ethan Sanders. Works it right to Marley. He's going to be caught. 25 out from his own line. Green Machine with it down 6 blot. Dummy half Sanders. Long pass goes to the right. Strange. He linked up with support out there in Stewart. And Jed's going to be caught 30 metres out from his own goal line. Plays it now to Starling. Short side right to Ethan Strange. He steps his way past Leota. Got through another one. And he'll play it 10, make it 9 metres short of halfway. Good run by Strange. Now comes right to left. Sanders away to Kyo Weeks. Cut out pass. It's taken by Tamale. Steps in field to Toto and Cleary and tackled. 38 metres out from the Penrith line. 5 in from the western touchline. Played on the last. Tim McCaw gets it to Sanders. He puts up a high kick. Coming down 15 out. Bounces off Canberra into the arms of Papali'i. Back to Edwards. He sends it away left to Jenkins. And Penrith turning defence into attack. Have a 21 out from their own line. 8 gone. Penrith 6, Canberra 0. Luke Lewis.
0: Yeah, it was a nice little bit of attack there from the Canberra Raiders down that left edge. But good scramble defence from the Panthers. And then when they shifted that to the left edge, I thought they were going to find McLean in open space. It would have been a foot race to the other end of the field. But at the moment, the Panthers, with the ball in hand, they look absolutely lost at the moment.
1: Here's Leota on his own 30. That was a really poor set. Cleary, though, tries with a massive kick inside the Canberra 20. Kyo Weeks has to tap it back into the field of play and recoups it. 2 out from his own line. Great work, Kyo Weeks, after a sensational kick coming there from Cleary, and a great kick chase from Casey McLean. 19 out from the Canberra Raiders line. Now they work it open side left as Stewart. He's wrapped up 26 out from his own line. Penrith 6, Canberra 0. 8 minutes 45 gone. Now the Raiders through Chris. He's a good run. Gets to within 13 or 14 of halfway near centre field. He'll play the ball to Starling. Cut out ball left Tarpany. Links up with Sanders. Oh, he looked to get a one-hander away to Young, but he's held in the tackle of Garner. 4 short of halfway. Out of dummy half. Good Starling. Straight pass Leota. Got a pass to a juggling Horsburgh. He links up with Tarpany. Where are the backs? Tarpany's tackled 7 out. Last play, Canberra. Starling. Short side right. No, it comes back on the inside. And the Raiders are able to score the try. Claiming it is Ethan Sanders, I believe. It is. Canberra hits back. 9 minutes 30 gone. Penrith 6, Canberra 4. And all of a sudden, Penrith look like they don't know each other. Brilliant finish by Sanders. Great try, Canberra. Penrith 6, Canberra 4. Kick to come.

0: What I like about the Canberra Raiders is when they're coming out of their own end is the shift to the left edge that's making a lot of inroads, and then they can turn back in, they get a quick play of the ball. And this time it was started by Tommy Starling out of dummy half, comes up with a great run, a couple of nice offloads, and then a quick play of the ball there by Joey Tarpany. And then they come down the right edge. It was Hudson Young that comes from the left side all the way over to the right side and comes up for a play on it back on the inside, finding Ethan Sanders, and he spins out of a tackle and slams it down with one hand and gets the Canberras right back into this ball game. That was beautiful work there by the Raiders.
1: Penrith 6, Canberra 4, touchline, John Gibbs.
2: Yeah, he had a breakout game last week, Ethan Sanders, in his young career. No Ethan Strange, and Ethan Sanders had to stand up, and he had a blinder against the Titans. Now, this is a step up in class, obviously, against the Panthers, but that would have given him immense confidence, and he's showing that. That was a really good try that he scored. He's able to step. But the stepping run by Tom Starling at a dummy half was a Bobby Dazzley. He went straight through them, stepped around Leota, and then the ball they had back up. Horsburgh, Tarpany, confidence in the ball carrier. Good work.
1: So here's Ethan Sanders, 17 out. At 18 in from the eastern touchline, left foot kicker to convert his own try. He strikes it, likes it, kicks the goal. We're all level at 6, NRL Sunday on ABC Sport. Canberra 6, Penrith 6. 11 minutes gone on the text line, 0467 920222. Stars are aligned today, beautiful team. The missus is out, my ABC rapid is matching the TV perfectly. Oh, good on you, Anthony. Hello, team. Thanks for great calling this year so far and for keeping me company driving down from Campbelltown to Canberra to see my team hopefully win, perhaps smash the Raiders, smash the Panthers, who adds go the Raiders. That's Nita from Campbelltown. Thank you, Nita. Dylan Edwards still isn't right. Didn't have a groin injury a few weeks back. That last play couldn't accelerate out of the stop. Brendan Agarbo. As Cleary kicked it over the dead ball on the full.
0: That was Dylan Edwards. Comes up with a massive kick and then it's going, and it went straight over the dead ball line. Great catch there by, I think it was, who was that caught that?
1: It was
0: Corey Horsburgh.
1: Yeah, with the foot over the dead ball line, and that's a shocking mistake from Dylan Edwards. The last just 3 minutes is so un-Penrith-like, and Canberra look like they're ready to make them pay. They find touch, 30 out from the Penrith line. Sebastian Chris the tap, centre left to Strange, then away Sanders to Horsburgh, and Corey's caught in centre field, 22 metres out from the Penrith line. He plays the ball to Starling, goes right Tarpany, then quick hands from Sanders. He links up away to the right edge to Sonny, tackled, put on his back, 24 out, 15 in from the eastern touch line, and in over the top was Talangi with Papali'i. Now Tarpany hits it up centre field into Yo. He stands in the tackle, 15 out from the line. Starling, blindside right, Strange away to Chris. Almost got through McLean. Finished off by Jenkins. Four out, two in from touch, Norrie's corner. Played to Stewart, goes left to Sungi to Sanders. Then away to Horsburgh. He skips and hops and gives the pass away left to Starling. Starling then accelerates into Moses Leota and to Smith and Court, 10 out in front of the post. Last play, Sanders puts a little stab kick. Bounces off a Penrith hand, still the last. Recovered by Horsburgh. He's going to be taken three out from the goal line. Changeover. Penrith hold on. The Canberra fans think that was played at and should have been six more tackles. 12 and a half gone. Canberra 6, Penrith 6.
0: Yeah, I agree, though. I actually think it was played at. We'll see a replay here. Yeah, there he goes. Steve Garner sticks his left leg out, gets the ricochet. That should be six again.
1: The only thing I'll question, Louis, Garner stuck his leg out. I don't think it touched his foot. I think it caught the next Penrith player. Who may not have been playing at it. That was a weird one. Here's Dylan Edwards, shut to the ground, 22 out from his own goal line. Set restart here for the Penrith side. The first of the game for either side, and they're 33 metres out from their own goal line. The ball played. They spin it to the right. Yo gets it away. Cleary on to Garner. Good strong run by Luke Garner. Standing in the tackle, about seven short of halfway and 18 in from the western touchline. Lussick dummy half. Goes left to Leota. He works his way into Canberra territory by a couple of metres. Plays it to Lussick. Goes left to Yo away to Cleary. Then out the back to Talangi. And he's going to be caught 40 out from the Canberra line. 20 in from touch on the eastern side. Lussick dummy half. Short side left to Cleary. Switcheroo back to the right to Talangi. Then away to Yo. There's a lot of flat-footed standing around here for Penrith. Yo is caught 30 out from the Canberra line. Last tackle, Penrith. Lussick. Why is he kicking? He's got Cleary to his right. He kicks it to the in-goal area. And the ball bounces near Jed Stewart and over the touch in goal line. Turns out it's been a fine kick.
3: Ends up in it.
1: It bounced off Stewart. Goal line dropout. Canberra. I take it back, Freddie Lussick, but it

0: Just seems weird, Louis. You've got Nathan Cleary standing to his right and Lussick's taking the kicks.
1: Yeah, well, Lussick, you wouldn't think he would have to... Oh, yeah, just touches Stewart. I don't know if it touches Jenkins' hand first into him.
0: They're checking.
1: We got another look here, but...
0: I'll check it in the bunker.
1: I'll tell you what, though, he got lucky there, I reckon, Freddie Lussick, with that kick. But I'll tell you what, he had Nathan Cleary down that short side with 4-on-3. He was either going to run and put a kick up for Tamale. They're looking at it now.
0: So there's a goal line dropout. It came off Stewart just before Jenkins. So Ethan Sanders with a line dropout. And he drills this deep, over halfway, in fact. It's caught by Smith, a metre of his own territory. And then he returns it into Canberra's 40 into Tarpany. Wrapped up 36 out from the Canberra line. Canberra 6, Penrith 6. Quarter of an hour gone here at Canberra Stadium. Liotta on the surge again. Starling the first to greet him. 30 metres out from the Canberra line. Quickly played. It goes from Lussick right to left to Smith. He links up with Papali'i and Isaiah's tackled by Smithies. 22 out from the goal line. Dummy half Lussick goes right to Yo. Then turns the ball away to Cleary, to Garner. And Luke Garner's tackled. 17 out from the Canberra Raiders line. And he can't get to his feet. Time off, says referee Ashley Klein. Luke Garner staying down on one knee.
1: He's claiming something on the back of his ankle.
0: Oh, yeah, he's grabbing at his ankle. Play the ball, says Ash Klein, but he can't. And now time back on. So Garner plays the ball to Lussick. Sends it left to Yo. Angled run into the defence of Smithies. And he'll play it 10 metres out on the last. Comes left to Cleary. They run it. He got the pass right to left to Papali'i. He's tackled. Changeover. Canberra do very well to hold on. 15 and a half gone. Raiders 6, Panthers 6. Touchline, John Gibbs.
2: Well, that was very good defence there. Ethan Strange was involved in that one. And certainly they were. He was looking for a penalty there, Luke Garner. He's back in the position and he's okay now. But that was a set that was very good. After scoring a try, they've been able to keep the Panthers out quite comfortably.
0: Yeah, they look a little bit, not lost, Louis Penrith, but they don't look all that slick at the moment, do they? As Canberra had the footy, 15 out from their own line.
1: Well, the first three or four sets, they looked superb, and then all of a sudden they just lost a little bit of mojo. But I put that down to the Canberra defence, and I suppose the way that they're carrying the ball, and they've taken it to the Panthers at the moment.
0: Young plays it, it goes left to Tarpany. Canberra edge over their own 30-metre line. 6-6 the score as it's played to Starling. He goes right on the last to Strange with the kick. He boots it straight down the throat of Jenkins. 19 out from the Penrith line. Heads over the 20. Then to the 30. Then he accelerates, but he's caught over the top by Sasungi. Down low by Chris. 11 short of halfway. Plays it. They work it right to McLean. Casey's caught on halfway. Penrith with the ball. 20 in from the eastern touchline. Edwards works the ball right to Tothole. And he gets down low into Tarpany and Horsburgh. But court centre field, 9 metres in Canberra's half southern end. Dummy half Lussick goes left. Smith to Lungi to McLean. Accelerates through Chris. Caught by Stewart. 29 out from the Canberra line on that far side in front of the Greg and Larkham stand. Now it comes right to Papali'i. Stroll past Jed Stewart. Thing got a pass away to Talangi. Talangi for the goal line scores. Try to Penrith. Well, all of a sudden, they look slick again. Penrith 10, Canberra 6, kick to Cohen. It's a double for Blaze Talangi already. We've only had 17 and a half minutes, Luke Lewis.
1: Oh, this time it was a beautiful offload. Last one that set the play up was a nice offload from Moses Liotta. This time, it comes up with Isaiah Papali'i down the left edge. Just a real hard, strong carry. Gets that ball-carrying arm free. And the man pushing up in support. This time is Blaze Talangi. He gets a one-on-one close to the line. And I thought he was going to burn Weeks, but he couldn't. So Weeks does get a good grab on him, but he just can't get that wrap that ball up. And he reaches out and scores a double for the afternoon in the opening, 18 minutes. So good start there for Blaze Talangi. Really nice work there from Isaiah Papali'i.
0: Yeah, good acceleration too by Talangi to get free of Jed Stewart and take one over the line. John Gibbs is on the touchline.
2: Yeah, that was a great charge, a rampaging charge there by Isaiah Papali'i. Got through Morgan Smithies and also Simi Sasungi, and again, it's that right side defence. And then he was able to give the ball to Blaze Talangi, who had plenty of work to do, got rid of Jed Stewart and took Kyo Weeks-Andrew over with him. And here's the conversion now, which is a gimme.
0: Oh, hang on a sec. Why are you mocking Nathan Cleary? 18 out, 15 in from the eastern touchline. Strikes it, likes it, kicks the goal. You're right after all. He's 2 from 2. Penrith 12, Canberra 6. Now, this game is threatening to be an absolute ripper. 18 minutes 30 gone on the text line, 0467 920 222. I'm with you, Andrew, watching the two teams that look like the teams I thought they were, if that makes sense. It makes perfect sense, Phil. Happy Mother's Day to all the mums. I'm with my mum, Patricia, right now. Rest in peace, Mum, from the Warrnambool Memorial Gardens. From Froggy. Froggy, I hope some very beautiful memories have been coming back to you today. Maury, be careful if Raiders go good. Den Dog could chuck his undies a la Tom Jones fashion and won't get them back. With Louis in the box, says Derek and Ann from Howard in Queensland. He's got his scissors ready to go, does Louis? Just in case. But I can't imagine a scenario where Dennis Carnahan loses his Reg Grundy's. It's Papa League. It's a one-hander away to Smith. Back it goes now to Isaiah Yeo. He's up over the 20. Great run by the captain. He's caught finally. 27 out from his own goal line. Played at the Lusick. Goes left to Mount Moses. Liotta. Another strong run from Liotta. Put to the ground. 10 metres short of halfway. And there was Horsburgh and Starling. Now centre field left. Edwards to Lungi away to Papa League. He gets down low on the tackle of Strange. 4 metres in Canberra's half. 19 in from touch, eastern side. Lussick comes open side right to Lindsay Smith. He's tackled 38 away from the Canberra line. Last tackle, Penrith. Lussick to the right. Cleary, up she goes. Towering kick to the wing of Tamale on the 20-metre line. The ball is knocked back by Penrith. Fatao got a ball away to Garner. He lost it. Then knocked on by Canberra. Comes back to Penrith. Dylan Edwards with a 31 out. He takes on Starling. Took him for a ride. Caught finally 23 out from the Canberra line. Another set here for the Panthers, who lead 12-6, 20 minutes in. Now Lindsay Smith. He's tackled 15 out from the Canberra line. Plays the ball to Lussick, goes right to Yeo. Isaiah Yeo through half a gap. It shuts courtesy of Smithies. He stands on the tackle only 4 metres out. Lussick goes left to Cleary. Dummies in, goes that way finally to Papali'i. He's tackled 7 out from the Canberra line. Now Lussick goes out to the right to Cleary. Cleary got it away. Liotta dragged down only 3 out. Gee, had plenty to his right. Lussick from dummy half goes himself. Gets to the goal line. Gets in goal. Can he get it down? No. Held up, Freddie Lussick.
3: Hold up.
0: So he'll go back and play it on the last 10 metres out. Penrith 12, Canberra 6. Which I thought they'd almost bombed a try, Louis. They had the numbers to the right, did they not?
1: They did, but that play there, that Moses Liotta, I reckon he was thinking about offload, just probably couldn't get the right pass away. He had Edwards pushing up on his outside. I reckon they had to go left earlier then.
0: Great tackle by Sanders. He's clearing now the kick on the last tackle. Short of the goal line, caught by Chris, and he's in the field of play by about a foot. So Canberra hold on. Penrith 12, Canberra 6, 19 minutes 15 left in the first half. As out of dummy half goes Jed Stewart. 4-5 out from his own line. Played the Cryo Weeks. They're inside the 10. Penrith. The markers weren't square, to be more precise. And a penalty goes to the Canberra Raiders. The first of the game for them. Won all the penalties. And, gee, that's handy. 18 out from the Canberra line. 12-6 Panthers to the touchline. John Gibbs.
2: Well, there's a lot of hooting and hollering then because they wanted a penalty. The crowd was baying for a penalty. And Ashley Klein has accommodated the big fan base here at Penrith. That was a great tackle. You mentioned it, Andrew. Ethan Sanders on a much bigger Moses Liotta. That was a really good tackle.
0: Yeah, the fan base here at Canberra's outstanding. Here from the restart. Play two. It comes left. Simi Sasangi. Caught 7 metres in Penrith territory by Smith. Plays the ball to Starling. Goes left away to Horsburgh. Middle of the park. He's surrounded by 4 Panthers. Stands in the tackle. 35 out from the goal line. Starling goes left. Through hands away now. Sanders to Weeks, then away to Timacore, and he's floored by To'o and Garner. 22 out from the goal line. Plays the ball now to Young. Goes to the right, Sanders. Links up through hands. Jaden Brayley on the field. Now they go to the right. Strange away, Chris. He got straight past McLean. Then he gets a pass away. Finally does to Stewart. He's caught near the eastern touchline. 12 metres out from the goal line, and it's a high tackle. A penalty goes to Canberra. It's right near that eastern touchline. 17 minutes 45 to go in this first half. Penrith 12, Canberra 6. They are certainly not having it all their own way, as Sanders just doinks it over that eastern touchline. Went backwards, 14 out, but they'll take the tap 10 metres infield by Chris. Does so now. Goes left to Strange, away to Corey Horsburgh. Great chance here for Canberra. Horsburgh, an angled run across field. Straightens court. 10 out from the goal line by Yeo. Now Starling works it away left. Brayley on the inside to Young. And Hudson Young's caught 5 metres out from the Penrith line. Dummy half Starling, right in front of the post. Goes to the right. Ethan Sanders, a big dummy. He then...

0: Braden's into the defence, put to the ground, a metre out from the Penrith line. Starling away, set restart, given away by Papali'i. Comes to the left away, Smithies. He's going to be taken 5 metres out from the goal line. Dummy half Starling. Back to the right to Sanders. Delayed pass on to Strange. Ethan Strange got a two-hander away for the Canberra Raiders. They're able to score the try through Seth Chris. Stepped his way through, and Canberra look every bit as dangerous as Penrith this afternoon. Sebastian Chris to try. 16 minutes 30 left in the half. Penrith 12, Canberra 10. Kick to come. The try to Seb Chris.
1: Yeah, absolutely. Don't they look good to Canberra Raiders when they get a little bit of field position and they're asking a lot of questions down on the Panthers' goal line? And then there's a little bit of an opportunity on that right edge. They get this play right, and they finally go over towards Sebastian Chris. It's just a simple play out the back, and then got Ethan Strange just playing some fancy little bit of footwork, comes back, does a little bit of a basketball pass over the top of a Panther's arm and gets it straight to Sebastian Chris in his chest. And all he really has to do is get down low and go, go, go, and get over the try line and scores a great try, the Canberra Raiders.
0: Get down low and go, go, go. We go to John Gibbs on the touchline.
2: Well, there's some fancy work there on the inside from Ethan Sanders. He came with a double pump and he drew a couple of defenders. Then he gave a little bit of clear space. There's a bit of fresh air in front of Ethan Strange. He stepped out, he stepped in, and then he did a two-handed basketball pass. You would have thought he's playing in the NBA finals, off to Sebastian Chris, and Chris was over in his unaccustomed right side of the field.
0: So now it is Sanders to try and convert 22 out, and I've got to say, Penrith defensively looked nothing like Penrith, and that's credit to Canberra's attack that looks mighty slick. 12-10, Panthers lead though, and Sanders to level the scores. 23 out, 9 in from the eastern touchline. Left foot kick. He moves in. Sanders strikes it, heading to the post, likes it, kicks it again. He's 2 out of 2. We've got a ripper. 12 all the score. NRL Sunday on ABC Sport. 15 minutes, 11 left in the first half. Around the grounds, Queensland Cup second half. Northern Pride 36, leading South Logan 30. In the AFL halftime, Richmond Tigers leading Adelaide 46-36. And in the netball second quarter, Melbourne Vixens 26, Queensland Firebirds 20. But here, Lou, I tell you what, it's game on, isn't it? We all thought we might be in for a tight one, that this Canberra team now is getting back nearer full strength, could really worry Penrith, and that's proving true so far.
1: Yeah, absolutely. I'll tell you what I'm loving the ball movement by both sides. There's a lot happening, and both sides are getting up the field pretty easily. But when they get on the try line, it's just a matter if they can defend out that set, and both sides haven't done that, but it's going try for try at the moment, which is great to see.
0: Horsbrook plays at 11 out from his own line, as the Canberra Raiders are in centre field, 18 out from their own goal line, played by Young. Comes right to Jaden Brayley. Being used as a middle forward here. He's caught 28 metres out from his own goal line. And in there was Liam Henry on the field for the first time this year for the Penrith Panthers in the 16 jersey. Canberra just outside their 30. A long ball goes left. Brayley got the pass away. Smithies, he's wrapped up. 14 short of halfway. Centre field. In there was Lussick and Yo. Played on the last tackle, comes left to Sanders, puts boot to ball inside the 40, coming across Dylan Edwards with the catch, 12 out from his own goal line, he heads up over the 20, steps into the chase, and he's claimed there by Starling and Horsbrough, 25 out from his own goal line. So now it's Cleary dummy half, sends it left to Tom Jenkins, he's caught 32 out from his own line, Penrith with the ball, Cleary again, goes right to Brian Toole. And he got through one, finally tackled, 5 short of halfway, set of field, northern end. Played down to Lussick, goes left to Liam Henry. Off to the Perth Bears next year, but here he's caught. 6 metres in Canberra territory, 20 in from the eastern touchline. Comes to the right, Isaiah Yeo, good angled run from Yeo. Gets to the 30, finally put down, 28 metres out from the Canberra line. 20 in from touch, western side by Young. Played on the last, Cleary goes right. Garner puts a stab kick. What is Penrith up to? And it goes straight to Canberra. The Raiders have it to Marley. 9 out from the Canberra line. Gibbsy on the touchline. Is Nathan Cleary fully fit out there?
2: Well, Nathan Cleary is heavily bandaged on his left knee, and he's also got tape around his forehead just above his eyes. I think it's impeding his vision.
0: Okay. So here's Campbell. We will at least be able to keep an eye on that. Adam Mariotta on the field. He plays it for Canberra. Goes left to right. Young. Pass away to Strange. Takes on the line. Beat Papali'i. Juggled it. Six and Strong. Shrugged away from another couple. And he's finally

0: Going to be tackled 10 short of halfway. What a great strong run from Ethan Strange that the crowd certainly appreciate. Here's a kick from Sanders from inside the 40. Sends it down to the northwest corner, but Edwards tracks it back. Gets it a metre out from his own goal line. Brings it back towards the 10. Runs across field away from Mariotta. Then he's straight through. Passes Sungy. Dragged down 26 out from his own line. Great work by Dylan Edwards. 27 minutes 30 gone. 12 all the score. Now it's Jenkins. He's scored 15. Short of halfway. Exciting stuff here, Luke Lewis.
1: Yeah, a lot going on. So Canberra Raiders doing some good things. Come up with a really nice kick, but the kick chase was just a little bit poor. They let Edwards straight through the line, and then all of a sudden, Penrith for a really, really good field position now on tackle three.
0: Alamotti, good run. 9 metres in Canberra territory. Comes left, yo away. From Talangi to Papali'i. Sasangi reeling out of that tackle. Papali'i tackled, 29 out from the goal line. Played on the last. It comes to the right. Yo away to Cleary. Can't kick again. Runs into Young, pass away to Alamotti. Alamotti shrugs away from one. They're going to die with the ball again, Penrith. Faya completely rattled because Nathan Cleary can't do anything. He can catch and pass, but it doesn't appear like he can run with any vim or vigour. He can't kick. And now Canberra get the footy, 28 out from their own goal line. It's played. It comes right to Timmercourt, caught outside his 30. And it's bizarre, Louis. We just hope he's fit enough, Nathan Cleary, because he looks like he's really struggling out there.
1: Yeah, look, I'm not finding it too bad. He's just not getting to his kicks at the moment. I've got a funny feeling that they're not just setting up in the right position and getting their execution right. This time it come off an Isaiah Yeo pass, which you never see a pass like that where he's setting up for a kick into the corner. So I think that the Panthers are just losing their way a little bit at the end of the sets.
0: Here's Mariotta, good run. 6 metres in Penrith territory, caught by Henry. Played to the right, Sanders to Strange, short ball to Sanders. Papali'i is over there to make the tackle. 32 out from the goal line. 15 in from touch on the eastern side. Last play, Canberra. Scores locked at 12. Sanders a towering kick from 32 metres out to the wing of Jenkins. The ball tapped back by Stewart. Straight back here for the Canberra Raiders. They fling it to the left. Sanders passed on the ground. Scooped up by Tamale. He puts it on the toe. Great kick. Went behind Edwards and it's going to have to be tapped over the dead ball line by Luke Garner. Terrific work by Tamale, and it's going to be a goal line dropout. Penrith 29 and a half gone, and it's Canberra 12, Penrith 12. The crowd's loving this here at Canberra Stadium, and why wouldn't they? This is electrifying stuff.
1: Absolutely, but you know what as well? What are the Panthers doing letting the ball bounce? That second, every time they let the ball bounce, Canberra are getting it back. They're shipping it over to the opposite edge, and they're getting another question to ask to the Panthers, and I tell you what, they're looking dangerous to Canberra Raiders.
0: Line dropout is a little short, but too long. Taken by Mariotta, about 20 out from the Penrith goal line, and the tackle made there for Penrith by Henry. Comes right. Canberra with a footy. Mariotta, good run. He's taken 6 metres out from the goal line. Canberra look well set to score here. They get a set restart. Comes away to Corey Hoisdra, and he's going to be taken. They look really confused, Penrith. And Canberra looks on fire. Starling goes left. Tarpany. Tarpany straight past one. Dragged to the ground 2 metres out from the Penrith line. 9 minutes 30 left in the half. Scores locked at 12. Starling sends it away right to Ethan Strange. Thought about going right, went left, back to the right to Chris. Chris got through one. Now knocked to the ground after beating McLean. 15 out from the line. Starling goes left to Brayley. He links up with support. Sanders away, Timmercourt. Got past one. Pass goes loose. Tamale knocks it back in field. He's claimed by Alamotti and Cleary, 24 out. From the Penrith goal line, Hudson Young dummy half. Comes to the right. Sanders away to Starling. Holds it up for Tarpany. He throws it on the ground. A few worm killers out there. Tamale scooted around To'o. Comes back at him. Now 30 out. They've lost 25 metres in the last couple of plays. Young goes right to Sanders on the last. A kick from 32 out. Well placed. And no one goes for the ball. Jenkins gets it on the bounce for Penrith. And the Panthers have a 12 out for their own line. It's frantic. 12 all, touchline, John Gibb.
2: Yeah, there's no doubt that Penrith look to be under duress here, but I think we should give the credit to Canberra because they're really shifting the ball from one side to the other, turning the ball on the inside, outside. The ball movement for Canberra is fantastic. I like their attitude. They know how to attack the Panthers.
0: Yeah, couldn't agree more. Gibbs here. Starling gives away a set restart for being offside in the ruck. 2 all in that department. Penrith 14 short of halfway. Ball played by Lussick to Edwards. Goes left to Henry. And Liam's tackled 6 metres short of halfway for the Panthers. He plays it to Lussick. comes to

0: to the right side this time, as that's got Sorensen on the field. He's tackled. 3 metres in Canberra's half. Played, they work it right to Cleary. Takes on the line, beats two Cleary. He's okay. Gets over the 20, knocked to the ground by Weeks. 18 out. He had runners coming through, including Yo. Couldn't offload. Played to Edwards. He sends the ball left, accelerating and getting within four of the goal line is Lusick. He plays it on the last. Sorensen goes left to Cleary, then away to McLean. He got straight past one and he's over to score, Casey McLean. So Penrith hit back, 7 minutes 20 to go in the half, and it's Penrith 16, Canberra 12. And Luke Lewis, do you know what we've got so far?
1: Yes.
0: You score, we score, you score, we score, you score. 16-12 Panthers, McLean gets the try.
1: No, you're 100% right. It was always going to go Penrith's next try because of the way that the game's going. But really nice work there by Nathan Cleary. He comes up a nice carry, beautiful. Fenn gets into the open space, and then again, it's a quick play of the ball. They get a quick, another nice carry. I thought Freddie Lusick was going to go in. Beautiful tackle by the Canberra Raiders, but they just couldn't get their defensive line right. And he got Case McLean just punching a nice hole off Nathan Cleary. He goes over, pretty much untouched. Gets his boot touch there. But again, it was Strange that it was the one that missed the tackle. So they're really targeting Strange on that right edge. Really smart play by the Panthers. Beautiful try there as well.
0: To the touchline, John Gibbs.
2: Well, that's what a championship side does. They're under pressure. They, you know, almost cost themselves tries up the other end of the field. They get the ball back. They trundle down the other end. And just when you think Nathan Cleary's gone, can't see where he's going with that tape over a cut just above his eyebrow, he splits them open. They almost scored on that occasion. They were able to maintain possession, swinging out of that left side attacking-wise again. And beautiful pass. And Casey McLean got through the tackle of Ethan Strange. And all of a sudden, Cleary gets a shot in front.
0: From 11 metres out. And he makes no mistake. He's kicked 3 out of 3. Penrith 18, Canberra 12. 6 minutes to go in the half. On the text line, 0467 920 222 in a moment.
1: So you know exactly who's going to score next, don't you?
0: Canberra.
1: Yep.
0: I don't know which player, do you?
1: No, I'm going to go Hudson Young.
0: Okay, well, he's due. On the text line, Raiders 13 plus, says Trish. You know, it's origin time where Munster finds some form at the same time as Cleary picks up an injury. Go Queensland, says Peter from Caboolture. Another asks, is Nathan playing injured? He certainly looks that way, although it was a great break before, but with the head tape on and that leg heavily strapped. Enjoying the call, chaps. Loving the you score, we score. Go Raiders, says Brett. Ant says, Happy Mother's Day. And Maury Lewin gives the I always bleed green. And they do, Ants. This is a good one. And this game could actually be worth listening to, says Mark. 0467 920 222. Strikes it, likes it. You boys are kicking goals. Lol. I love a good lol. Here's Penrith up by 18-12, and they've got the ball 28 metres out from their own goal line. It's played and it comes left to Yo. And Isaiah Yo, he's threatening to break the line a few times. Caught here, 11 short of halfway. Played to Lusick. Goes right to Cleary from the 40. Kicks across his body, but Stewart's there easily. Takes the catch, 19 out from his own goal line. Ran across field and ran into Isaiah Papali'i and Scott Sorensen. Or was it Liam Henry? It was Liam Henry. And now Canberra on play two. Get over there, 30. About 14 short of halfway. Sebastian Chris is tackled. Has the ball to Strange. Goes left to Kyo Weeks. And this thrilling young fullback. He's tackled a metre short of halfway for Canberra. 5 left in the half. Penrith 18. Canberra 12. Brayley. Goes left. Sanders away to Timacore. Oh, well read by Brian To'owen off the wing. Ball and all tackle with force. 2 metres in Penrith territory. Played to Hudson Young. Sends it right to Tarpany. Good 10-metre run by the Canberra captain. He's caught 38 metres out from the Penrith line. Played on the last. Darling short side left Sanders. Up goes the bomb to Dylan Edwards. Edwards flies through the air, comes down with it for Penrith, and he's tackled. 9 out from his own line. 18-12 to the Panthers. 4 minutes 20 to go in the half is now. Jenkins on the left edge. He's put down 18 out from his own goal line.
1: Oh, another good set there by the Canberra Raiders, and I love when they shift to this left edge. They look very dangerous. It's just a nice read there from Brian Tottle to come up with a tackle there on Timicol. But if he doesn't get that read right, it's a 2-on-1. It could be a foot race down the sideline. So nice work by the Raiders.
0: Now Penrith with the footy, Louie, on that far side, the eastern side of the field. 12 short of halfway. Alamotti plays it, and it comes right. Henry tackle, 5 short of halfway. Last tackle, Panthers. Played to Lusick, goes right to Cleary. puts up a towering torpedo punt for tomorrow.

0: away. Took it comfortably on his own 20. Then gets over the 30. Caught by the chase. 34 out from his own line. He's had the hippy-hippy shakes a few times this year, Tamale, but that was very confident. Now comes Ray Timocor. He's claimed 7 short of halfway by Lussick. Plays the ball to Weeks. Goes right to Strange. Cut out pass finds Chris. Sebastian Chris runs into the defence. Put to the ground by McLean and Jenkins. Just short of halfway. 5 in from touch eastern side. Play to Stewart. Sends it left now to Atamariotta. And he runs straight and hard. Standing in the tackle of Yo and Papali'i. Plays at 9 metres in Penrith territory. It comes to the left through hands. A little tip on now to Kyo Weeks. He steps into Cleary. Weeks spins. Now fell by Cleary. 38 out from the Penrith line. Last tackle, Canberra. Starling. Short side left, Sanders. Tip over the top. Young hits the deck and it's a penalty to Canberra. Pushed to the ground by Henry and Cleary. Penalties are 3-1 to the Raiders. And he ruled that himself and pretty emphatically. Ashley Klein. Young was taken out. Penalty Canberra, 20 out from the Penrith line, 15 in from the Western touchline. Penrith leading 18 points to 12. What do you think, Louis?
1: Oh, yeah, I think it's just a little bit of compete. Hudson Young falls over, gets a little bit of a shoulder, nothing too crazy, but I can see the Canberra Raiders. They just wanted the ball back quickly so they can get a tap and get a full set on the Panthers.
0: Tap taken, it comes to Hudson Young. He's 11 metres away from Louis' prediction coming true. Plays the ball to Starling, sends the ball right to Sanders, then away through hands, and a take on the defensive line. Brayley caught 10 metres out from the goal line. Starling dummy half. Back to the left, Tarpany. Tarpany a hit and spin, but he can't offload. Tackle 5 metres out with under 2 minutes to go in the half. Starling goes to the right, through hand Sanders. He links up with Ethan Strange. Bounced away from Talangi like he didn't exist. Gets away from Papali'i crossfield. Now floored. 10 metres out from the goal line for Canberra. Plays it to Starling, goes left to Horsburgh, fends away from Garner, got away from Papali'i, got the pass away to Strange, puts in a stab kick, plays down all over the joint, dived on by McLean. Penrith have it 3 out from their own line, quickly played to Lungy, goes right to Jenkins, he's caught 11 out from his own line. Let's get a perspective downstairs, Johnny Gibbs.
2: Well, that Canberra fan base thought that that was an illegality there on Ethan Strange. It was line ball, shoulder to shoulder, so play on. But they are putting some pressure. What I like about Canberra is they're doing things quickly. But the impressive thing about Penrith is when they're under pressure, they take the ball out of their own hand so comfortably.
0: Here's Cleary doing the same. Turns it into Edwards, away to Lungy. Got a one-hander back to support. Penrith up the halfway. But it is the last tackle upcoming. Played by Sorensen. Goes short side left to Cleary. Little chip over the top. An absolute shock. Straight to Horsburgh. Look out. He sends it away to Weeks past one. Now dragged down 9 metres out. A terrible kick from Cleary. The ball played to Young. Goes from dummy half into Yo. Flick pass back to Timocor. He accelerates past 1-2. Dragged to the ground by Garner. 34 out. 30 seconds left in the half. Penalty Canberra against Garner. And
3: it's
0: also
3: a dangerous accident, Joey.
0: Coming in there for Penrith Sorensen. So penalty goes to Canberra, 34 out, 10 in from the Western touchline.
3: Dangerous.
1: Well, that's, what do you want him to do there? He's making a tackle. He just he flips him over to put him to the ground, and his head hits the ground. That's not. I don't think he means to do that.
0: So Garner on the port. In the 40th minute, the dangerous contact.
1: Well, it was throwing his head into the ground. They're saying.
0: So he didn't. I don't think that's an actual charge, though.
1: Well, that's what I'm saying. He didn't make dangerous contact with the head.
0: No, well, dangerous contact can be trips, hip drops, whatever you like. So now, with time just about up, there's 26 seconds on the clock. It looks like they're going to take the 2 points here, Canberra. Ethan Sanders will line up the shot. He's 10 metres in from the Western touchline. It's no gimme, 34 metres out. Penrith 18, Canberra 12. Gee, it's been a wonderfully exciting half of footy.
1: Oh, it's been fun to call. Been fun to watch. I'll tell you what, that first 40 minutes absolutely flew.
0: Hasn't it? What?
1: It's just been end-to-end stuff and action happened everywhere. Does he get this, Maury? In or out, mate?
0: In.
1: In.
0: And you?
1: Oh, I can't really tell from this angle.
0: Oh, don't.
1: I say hit the post.
0: Oh, get the splinters out of your kibushka. Gibbsy, in or out?
2: It will go straight over the black dot and a smart play to take the option just before half-time.
0: No splinters for Jonty. And he got the chance.
1: I'm not really going to splinter, mate.
0: Yeah, you have too. Here's Sanders. I don't know. Here comes Sanders with the left footer. This hits the post. I'm going home. And he misses it to the right. No goal. No post. No goal. That's half time. Two of us. No, three of us were wrong. So, the score at half time.

0: 18, Canberra 12 for the Panthers. Tries to blaze Talangi in the 5th and 18th minutes. Casey McLean scored in the 33rd minute. Nathan Cleary, 3 goals from 3 attempts. And Luke Garner on report in the 40th minute for dangerous contact. 2 restarts for Canberra. 12 points, a try to Ethan Sanders in the 10th minute. Sebastian Chris in the 24th. Sanders, 2 goals from 3 attempts. 2 restarts. Penalties are 4-1 in favour of Canberra. But it is Penrith on top, Louis, despite Canberra dominating at certain times. Penrith 18, Canberra 12.
1: Hey, Canberra, Penrith are on top. It's only because it was their turn to score. But I feel like it's a really even game of football. It is end-to-end stuff. It's a proper arm wrestle. It's the Panthers get a little bit of field position, they score a try. Canberra Raiders get a little bit of field position, they score a try. There's been some brutal defence in the middle of the field. But for me, the only difference is a couple of really strong carries from the Panthers and a couple of beautiful offloads that's got them the opportunity to score some tries. But I feel like it's a very even game of rugby league at the moment.
0: Penrith has completed at 100%, 17 from 17. Canberra has completed at 95%, 19 from 20. It has been high-quality attack, John Gibbs, on the touchline.
2: Oh, it's been a fine game. There's no doubt about that. And both sides have done some really good things. Both sides at times have looked, not perfect, but that's what you're going to get in a high-octane game like this one. And they are shifting the ball really well, Canberra. They're making ground, but the good thing, the redeeming feature for Penrith, as I said just before half-time, is when they do get the ball, when they defend their line, they take it up the other end of the field and get into a good field position to either kick or put pressure on Canberra. But the game is certainly in the balance. That would have been a handy one. Ethan Sanders, he tried to just guide that one over. He's been hitting them beautifully, but that was just one where he just tried to poke it over. But nevertheless, 18-12, it's all set up for a great second half.
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0: 8 metres out from the goal line. Dylan Edwards to his feet. Played to Freddie Lussick. Short side left to Cleary. He got a short ball away and they're going to score an easy try to Blaze Talangi. Try to Penrith. Very, very easy. Four short of halfway. Out of dummy half. Good Starling. Straight pass Leona. Got a pass to a juggling Horsburgh. He links up with Tarpany. Where are the backs? Tarpany's tackled, 7 out. Last play, Canberra. Starling, short side right. Now it comes back on the inside and the Raiders are able to score the try. Claiming it is Ethan Sanders, I believe. It is. Canberra hits back. Now it comes right to Papali'i. Stroll past Jet Stewart. Then got a pass away to Talangi. Talangi for the goal line scores. Try to Penrith. Dummy half Starling. Back to the right to Sanders. Delayed pass on to Strange. Ethan Strange got a two-hander away for the Canberra Raiders. They're able to score the try through Seth Chris. Stepped his way through and Canberra look every bit as dangerous as Penrith this afternoon. He sends the ball left, accelerating and getting within 4 of the goal line is Lussick. He plays it on the last Sorensen, goes left to Cleary, then away to McLean. He got straight past one and he's over to score Casey McLean. So Penrith hit back. But Luke Lewis, do you know what we've got so far?
6: Yes.
0: You score, we score, you score, we score, you score.
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0: It is Penrith who has scored a little more than Canberra so far. 18-12, Panthers lead the Raiders. What a stunning late afternoon it is here at Canberra Stadium. Big crowd and a wonderful game of footy to watch. I was just talking to our colleague, former Canberra captain Alan Tung, and he's watching it with his kids down, well, I say kids, they're teenagers downstairs, and loving every moment of it, despite his beloved Raiders not in front of the moment. But tell you what, when it's clicked for Canberra, Louis, they've looked really good, and yet Penrith, even at times when they looked a little confused with what they're doing, they just make so much ground.
1: Yeah, they do. They're making easy metres. There's been some really good things that Canberra have done that have just left Penrith off the hook. There's been a really nice kick. They chase downfield. They get a half-decent kick chase, but then one side forgets to chase. They make a bit more, make an extra 20, 30 metres, and all of a sudden they're over halfway, and they've still got 3 plays inside Canberra's half. They've got to do everything right. At the moment, they're doing probably 60,

0: 70% right, maybe 80%. The last 20% is just letting Penrith off the hook. If they can just push that needle a little bit more, I reckon they could break the Penrith Panthers. But, yeah, the Panthers, they just look sharp at the right moments. They switch off for five or six sets, then they come back, they play really good. But that's the Panthers for you. They just know what to do at the right part of the game of what's happening in the game.
1: Well, at halftime, the crowd was still engaged. They had a baby race. It was won by a bub in a Canberra Raiders jersey. And I thought I saw John Gibbs competing in that. But maybe not. Gibbs is down on the touchline. Johnny, what's the word at halftime?
2: Yeah. Well, I'm not sure the winner of the baby race, but there's a couple of the players who had their offspring racing, and there was more actually got left in the barriers, like Chautauqua. They might have ability, but they were left in the barriers, and there's a couple that got out and won. And there was one lady, she was promoting, I don't know whether this should be reported, but she would put the bottle down and the baby would go for the bottle, and then we nearly get to it and then move it another metre and got him over the line. And I think that was the winner. There could be a protest, but nevertheless...
1: Is that your first ever baby race morsel?
2: Yes.
1: Nice.
2: Now, on the big picture of the game, which is delicately balanced, I've got one question for you, Andrew, as well.
1: Mm.
2: If Ethan Sanders had made that penalty kick just before half-time, would that have been a wee score?
1: I think it would have been,
2: okay,
1: yes.
2: That counts. I just want, for technical reasons. But Simi Sasangi came off with a few minutes to go in that first half. He hurt his shoulder. And when Casey McLean scored that try, that's where Simi Sasangi, a big body, would have been defending. Whether he's going to be able to stop him, who knows. But Ethan Strange couldn't. But they're strapping his shoulder. And there's still doubt whether or not Simi Sasangi comes back for the second half. And that would be a blow.
1: Yeah. Sorry, Gibbsy.
2: If he didn't.
1: Yeah, for sure and certain. Simi Sasangi, we saw him about the best setter of the game in those opening 7 or 8 weeks and has subsequently moved to the second row due to injuries and kept pretty quiet today as well. But let's hope he's okay. 18-12, Penrith leads Canberra here at Canberra Stadium. You're with Luke Lewis, John Gibbs. I'm Andrew Moore on NRL Sunday with you until 6:30 tonight. And in the last half hour, we'll wrap up the weekend. We'll get everyone's wow moment of the weekend. Maybe it is still to occur. And earlier today, Cameron Munster returned to form for Melbourne, as did the Storm, beating a depleted West Tigers outfit 44-16. And, you know, and every team is dealing with injuries, but Tigers, no Appy, no Samuela Fainu, no Adam Dewey, no Jareem Buller. It's a fair chunk of their young team on the sidelines today in Melbourne. Penrith, first team back for the second half, led out by Nathan Cleary with a head tape on, was strapping to that leg. And good to see he and Isaiah Yeo both high-fiving the young kids on their way through the tunnel here at Canberra Stadium. Louis, how do you reckon this second half might pan out?
0: Well, I'm hoping it continues like it did the first one. To be fair, that was a really good half of footy. The old you score, we score. But, I think it is going to continue that way. I feel like the Canberra Raiders have got a lot of confidence out of that first half. So let's go. Bring on the next 40. Here come the Canberra Raiders.
1: Yeah, they march through the tunnel here at Canberra Stadium, led out by Joe Tarpany and Hudson Young. And the high fives continue there. The Canberra theme song, brilliant as it is, greets the Raiders onto the field. And the Green Machine head to the northern end of the ground. On comes referee Ashley Klein. Terrific first half of footy. And Penrith just show they don't have to look great for 40 minutes to be almost lethal. They lead 18-12, 3-2 to the Panthers, and they'll get first use of the footy in the second half. Tyo Weeks it'll be to kick off as Canberra runs left to right, defending the northern end of Canberra Stadium, the Viking horn end of the ground, if you will. And the Penrith set to get the footy first. 18-12 Panthers. That's Ashley Klein's whistle as Kyo Weeks sends it deep. And underneath the take into the in-goal area is Blaze Talangi. And he feeds the ball away. Open side right. Henry's tackled 11 metres out from his own goal line. Plays the ball to Freddie Lussick. Goes right to Isaiah Papali'i. He's tackled 19 out from his own line. 15 in from touch. Western side. Lussick sends it right to Dylan Edwards. A stepping run from Dylan. He's caught 25 out from his own line. And Brayley was in there in defence with Horsburgh. Now comes centre field right for Penrith. Sorensen's caught, 35 out from his own goal line. He'll play the footy to Lussick. Comes right to Isaiah Yeo. Bit of a shimmy at the defensive line. And now Yeo is felled. Seven short of halfway. It's the last tackle for Penrith. Plus it goes right.

0: to Cleary, the kick six short of halfway. Midfield bomb down to the left wing. Tamale takes it again. He's been good today. He's got a 28 out from his own line for Canberra. Penrith 18, Canberra 12. 1 minute gone, second half. Now the Raiders have the ball through Timocor. He's caught 15 metres short of halfway and 18 in from the eastern touchline. It's played. Long ball goes left to right. And Sanders hands it off on the inside. Young's tackled 10 short of halfway for Canberra. He'll play the ball to Starling. It comes blindside right to Adam Mariotta. And he runs headlong into Talangi and two others. Caught with Papali'i and Garner's help. Right on halfway. 20 in from the western touchline. Strain. Short side right nearly broke free. But he's dragged to the ground. 36 out from the goal line. And there to greet him was Sorensen. It comes left now with a kick from Sanders. Left footer down to Dylan Edwards. He takes the ball. Seven out from his own line is where he's tackled. Penrith 18, Canberra 12. A minute 40 gone second half. Now it's Jenkins at first receiver. And he's wrapped up. Luke Lewis, 10 out from his own line.
1: Yeah, well, Ethan Strange in the first half was threatening every time he ran the ball. And then his first carry in the second half, he almost goes straight down the open side there and slides through. So he's got to continue to run. He's a real threat with the ball in hand. That was a nice set by both sides.
0: Now the dummy half, the Penrith side, working up to their 30 through Lusick. Plays the ball quickly to Edwards. Cut-out pass goes left. Talangi away to Papali'i. Isaiah Papali'i positioned at the moment at left centre. He's claimed 8 short of halfway. 9 in from the western touch line by Stewart and Strange. Played to Talangi. Goes right Cleary. Midfield ruse from him. Kyo Weeks has it covered with the catch. 24 out from his own goal line. Looks to be a good chase, but that may not mean much against Weeks. Weeks beat one, now taken 15 short of halfway. 2 minutes 30 gone, second half. It's electric, just like the first half. Penrith leading 18 points to 12. Now Canberra works it inside Penrith territory. The ball played. It comes right to Timocor after a good run from Tamale. And Timocor flicks it back along the ground for 10 or 12 metres. Scooped up by Hudson Young. And he takes on the defence of Papali'i. They're struggling to put the players down at the moment, Penrith. Held is the call, though, from Ashley Klein. A metre short of halfway. Starling works it right to Tarpany. Joe Tarpany, great run of 10 or 12 metres. Finally caught by McLean. 38 out from the goal line. Play to Starling. Sends it left away to Horsburgh. Runs into Yeo and two others. Out 28 metres out from the goal line. Last play set of field. Sanders runs at the defence. Cut out pass away to Timocor. He got a wraparound ball to Hudson Young. He's claimed 11 metres out from the goal line. Changeover. Penrith holds on. Penrith 18, Canberra 12. 3 minutes 30 gone second half. And let's check in on the touchline with Johnny Gibbs.
2: Yeah, and look. When I saw what's happening here, what's going
0: two
2: on.
0: Two balls,
2: okay. So I don't mind that option of Canberra there, just taking a tackle. They've got Penrith down their own end, but they've got to stop them getting up the other end of the field comfortably like they achieved in the first half. The big news, Simi Sasangi is out of the game, so he's succumbed to that shoulder injury. That's a blow.
0: That is a huge blow for Canberra, Jonty. Is now Penrith set a field on their own 20-metre line. The ball is played by Henry, and it comes left to Papali'i, and he's shoved to the ground. About 25 out from his own line, 20 in from the western touch line. Dummy half Lussick goes right to Yeo, runs into Tarpany and Starling and Feld. 33 out from his own goal line. Two tackles left for Penrith, who lead 18-12. It comes right to Dylan Edwards. He's up over the 40, on track again for another plus 200-metre game. Played on the last five short of halfway. Comes right to Cleary, who has resumed the kicking duties. And sent it down to the left wing. Claimed by Tamale. 5 out from his own line. Over the 10 to the 20. Runs into a Penrith wall just outside his 20-metre line. 18-12 Panthers. 4 minutes 30 gone second half. As now comes right to Jed Stewart. Good strong run by Jed. Finally taken 32 out from his own goal line for the Raiders.
1: Yeah, well, just like that, the Panthers. They played the first play of the ball in that set was inside their own 10 metres. And they still go 90 metres. So, yeah, they've got to definitely fix up their attack. Put a little bit more pressure on Nathan Cleary of his kicking game.
0: Gets Stewart another run to halfway. Played to Starling. Goes left. Brayley away to Sanders. Links up with Kyo Weeks. Steps into Cleary and one other. Taken 5 metres in Penrith's half. That other was Garner. Now on the last. Short side left. The kick from Sanders off the left boot. Into the skyline. Dylan Edwards is there with a catch. 10 out from his own goal line as he was confronted by Mariotta. He got the pass away to Jenkins and he's tackled quickly. 14 out from his own line. Goes the ball to Lange. Goes left to McLean. He runs headlong into the defence and shoved backwards there. Great defence from Horsbro is Strange. 18 out from the Penrith line. Now comes right to running onto the footy for Penrith. About 28 metres out from their own goal line was Papali'i. It's Penrith, 15 short of half.

Gray leading 18-12. Dummy half is Lussett. Goes right to Edwards, links up with Cleary. Dummies Cleary. And then straight into Starling and tackle. Nine short of halfway. Last tackle. And it will be Cleary to play the ball. So the kick will come from Talangi just outside the 40. And he sends the ball down to Jed Stewart on the right wing with the catch. 12.

0: Luke Lewis, John Gibbs and Andrew Moore on ABC Sport. Here's Kyo Weeks. He's shrugged away from Alamotti. Now put to the ground, 27 out from his own line and 15 in from the eastern touchline. Ball played. They work it open side right. And with the football is Tim McCall. He's claimed 33 out from his own line. By Garner. Plays the ball. Back to the right side. Tarpany in centre field. Good strong run by Joe Tarpany. Finally claimed. 6 metres short of halfway for Canberra. Starling sends the ball left to Hudson Young. He's over halfway. Runs into Garner and Cleary. And stands in the tackle. 5 metres in Penrith's half. Played on the last. Short side left to Ethan Sanders. He puts up the left foot kick. Dylan Edwards to his left with a catch. 10 out from his own goal line. And he's caught by the chase. 19 out from his own line. 7 gone second half. 18-12 Penrith, Luke Lewis.
1: Yeah, well, this is a classic arm wrestle again, right back from where we started in the first half. Back and forth, both sides getting near their own end okay. They come up with some really nice kicks and doing some really good defence as well at the moment, but no one is given an inch, so this is a real high-quality game of footy.
0: Now, Isaac Tungall comes onto the field for Penrith, who worked the ball through To'o just into Canberra's territory. It might be Garner leaving the field right in that far side. Cleary. Got a pass, but he's got nowhere to go. He's monstered to the ground, 48. And again, it means he can't kick on the last. Comes to the right to Lungy. Kick in the air down to the left wing of Tamale. The chase is on. It's caught by Penrith. They've got it 8 metres out from the goal line, but can they offload? It dribbles along the back. Scooped up by Canberra, but there's a player tackled off the ball. Is there? Yes, so a penalty goes to Penrith. Much to the chagrin of this crowd, penalties 4-2 to challenge. Canberra, and we've got a challenge. Here's Ashley Klein.
2: Now, we've got a captain's challenge here from the Raiders. On-field ruling was after the ball's been lost, the Raiders player throws him out of play, but they're ruling that they believe it's a knock-on in the contest.
0: Because I agreed with Ashley Klein, at least live, yeah. Bear in mind it's all the way on the other
3: kick
0: side.
3: Kick catch from Penrith has been cleared. Tungo takes clean possession.
0: Yeah, tunnel the catch, throws it backwards.
1: Yeah, and then you got Alamotti who tries to pop the ball out the back. And I think when it does go out there back, that's when he gets pulled back. And that's what's going to be the penalty.
0: So the ball is still in.
3: Just looking to see if Paul Alamotti loses the ball.
0: Grant Atkins in the bunker with this decision. And we've got our golden eye.
1: Yeah, loses the ball. There's a bit of space there between the hand and the ball. But we did see this given a try last couple of nights ago, so would not have a clue.
3: Paul Alamotti loses possession of the ball here and then touches the defender's hand.
0: So knock on.
3: This is a knock on.
0: Successful challenge.
3: The Raiders challenge is successful.
0: And it remains 18-12. Panthers touchline we go. Changeover Canberra on their own 10-metre line. John Gibbs.
4: So we all saw the shove. He certainly was taken off the ball, but that's surplus to requirements because the knock on occurred before that. So excellent challenge.
0: As around the ground, super netball, three-quarter time. Melbourne Vixens 51, leading Queensland Firebirds 40. Third-quarter AFL, Adelaide Crows 71, leading Richmond 47. Canberra 18 out from their own line, two plays into the set. They work it right to Joe Tarpany at first receiver. Charges into the defence, taken there by Papali'i and Henry. Played to Starling, goes left to Jaden Brayley to Sanders, turns it into Young.

0: score, you score, we score, you score, what count? It's 18-16. Penrith leads Canberra. Try to Kyo Weeks. 9 minutes gone, second half. Brilliantly set up by Tarpany.
1: Yeah, Tarpany's having a good game, isn't he? He's carrying the ball really strong. He's making the Panthers' edges freak out a little bit. And when he gets the ball here, he is looking to see who he can get it to straight away. But he skips overs. He gets on the outside there of Talangi with a beautiful little bit of footwork. And then as soon as he sees a little bit of an opportunity to flick that ball around the back out of his right hand and then finds Strange, and there's just a foot race up until he gets to Dylan Edwards, and he's got Weeks pushing up on his inside. As soon as he gets the ball in hand, it is good night. And that is outstanding work there from the Canberra Raiders. And that's another try that's just gone back and forth, continuing with the way the game's been unfolding all night.
2: Back to you, John Gibbs, on the touchline.
3: Beautifully executed try there. That was really good work. Starling started, good offload. And then Joe Tarpany, he's come up with a flick pass. He's a talented player, Big Joe. He's got all of the skills. And that's what's been unsettling Penrith, the fact that they're willing to just, you know, chance their hand, come on a second phase play. The ball went to Strange and Kyo Weeks. Once Kyo Weeks got it, Dylan Edwards, he was just diving forlornly.
2: Bit like a couple of those babies at halftime.
3: Chautauqua.
2: Here's Sanders, 10 out, right in front. Moves into the left. Boudin kicks the goal. He's 3 out of 4, and it is now Canberra 18, Penrith 18. Half an hour to go and a thriller on NRL Sunday. On the text line, 0467 920 222. Had to let you know my first thought for today, and the first thought was Luke Lewis. Sue says, love. The love he shows for you guys, the game, and after some of the comments today, his love for people in general. That sums you up very nicely, Louie.
1: Yeah, thanks, Sue. Appreciate it.
2: The ding-dong battle, boys, it certainly is. Strange has to be in blue squad, says Mick. 0467 920 222. Tom from Ingara, thank you for your text. Here's Canberra. 14 out for their own line after scoring. They are right in this game, the Green Machine, against the Panthers. So how do the Panthers respond now? It's 18-all. Canberra on its own 20-metre line. The ball's going to be played. And it comes to the left edge to Hudson Young. On the field, by the way, for Canberra, Morgan Smithy's back out there. Canberra on its own 30. Played to Starling, goes right. Brayley away to Mariotta. And he's taken in a three-man tackle, 32 out from his own goal line. And in amongst them was McLean and Talangi. Here's a kick downfield from Sanders. Dylan Edwards read it beautifully. Takes it 20 out from his own line. Heads over the 30, beats to Brayley. Now he's going to be claimed 7 short of halfway by Joe Tarpany. Great chase. Centre field, plays the ball to Talangi. Set restart here for the Panthers. They're leading that category 3-2. And they're just inside Canberra territory. Jenkins plays it. It goes right to the other wing at To'o. He's caught 10 metres in Canberra's half. Canberra 18, Penrith 18. And they work it right to Alamotti. Pull Alamotti's tackle. 31 metres out from the Canberra line. He'll play the ball in the northern end. Does so to Lussick. Goes left to Yeo. And he links up with support. Penrith 22 metres away from the goal line. The tackle made on Henry. He plays it to Lussick. Goes right to Yeo. Links up to his right, Cleary. Then got a short ball away to Lungy. Tackle 10 out for the Canberra line. Last play, Penrith. They work it left to Cleary. Takes on the defensive line. Beats one. Carries another over to score. Oh, of course it's Penrith next. And it's Nathan Cleary brilliance. Penrith 22, Canberra 18, 12 gone second half, and he's almost got a smile, Nathan Cleary. They hit straight back. 28 to go, Panthers 22, Canberra 18.
1: Oh, this is ridiculous, Andrew. It's I can't believe it. Canberra just scored. They get back into the game, it's even, and then Penrith go return serve pretty much the very next set. But this is brilliant work here by Nathan Cleary. He sees a little bit of an opportunity in a staggered defensive line of the Canberra Raiders on their try line, and he just sprints like a forward straight into the hole, gets down, gets a little bit of a bump on Morgan Smithies, and he goes over as easy as you like. Nice try there by Nathan Cleary. Great strike back by the Panthers.
2: And he let out a Panther-style growl. Touchline, John Gibbs.
3: Yeah, some sharp work out of dummy half by Freddie Lussick also. But I think Morgan Smithies, he thought, well, he won't run at me. Well, you know, think Nathan's not going to run at your own peril, because he is very strong close to the line. If he senses an opportunity, he puts a head down.

0: down, the backside up, and he goes for it, and he got there.
1: Jeez, it's been fun to watch.
2: Fun to call.
1: Fun to call. Well, to call it, we've got to watch it, Louis. And it's been outstanding the whole way around.
2: Oh, we're due for one, because the last one we called on Friday was a...
1: Yeah, we've had a few duds, you and I.
2: Yeah, this makes up for it.
1: Billy Phillips on the field now for Penrith. Here's Cleary, 13 out, 5 to the right of the post. Strikes it, likes it, kicks the goal. He's 4 out of 4. Penrith 24, Canberra 18. And we have 28 and a half to go. So, Louis, who scores next?
2: Well, I'm writing it in now, Canberra. I just don't know which player.
1: Well, you're still holding on to...
2: But I like it because it's keeping all my paperwork nice and colourful. Like it's, you know what I mean, black and green. It's beautiful.
1: Seeing it, yeah. Gaz says, does anyone know how injured Nathan Cleary is really? Well, he mustn't be too bad, Gaz. He's out there and he's running the ball a little bit now and just scored that try. I'm struggling to hear the call over loud crowd noise. People with hearing problems are more sensitive to background noise, says Ross. We'll try and get that right for you, Ross, as here's the kickoff and it comes back to the Panthers, who have the footy 10 out from their own goal line. Boys, earlier today, Luke said that he scored a try in England when Darius Boyd broke his collarbone. Can Ralph confirm that, please, with a smiley face? Yeah, we double-check everything for Louis. Now Penrith take it over their 20. Penrith 24, Canberra 18.
2: It could have been Billy Slater that did his collarbone.
1: It was someone who hurt something in the arm region. Now Phillips plays and he comes right to Edwards. Tackled 5 metres in Canberra territory by Brayley. Played on the last to the right. Cleary with a kick, a midfield bomb. Down to the left wing of Savelio Tamale with a catch. 14 out from his own goal line. Terrific chase from Penrith. And Tamale tackled on his own 20 and about 15 in from touch on the eastern side. So can Canberra keep going with Penrith for the full 80 here? That's the question. Here's Dimacore. He's caught 26 out from his own line for Canberra on play two. There's the ball to Starling. On ball right to Strange. Turns it into Stewart. Jet Stewart just gets over the 30. Put down 32 out from his own goal line there by McLean. Now played to Weeks. Got away from McLean into the defence. And put to the ground now by Henry and Phillips. 11 short of halfway. Brayley dummy half. Goes right to Strange. Turned it back to Brayley. He strolls through one tackle. Still going, Jaden Brayley. Great strength from the veteran. He's caught 9 metres in Penrith's half. He'll play it on the last tackle. Does so now. Comes to the left. Kick downfield from Ethan Sanders. And it's down the throat of Dylan Edwards with a catch. 6 metres out from his own goal line. And he's caught 10 out from his own line. Okay, this looks going to be deceiving because Starling has now joined Jaden Brayley with a bit of head tape on. As Penrith, Brian To'o, he's caught 16 out from his own line. 24 and a half left. Penrith 24, Canberra 18. Earlier Melbourne far too good for the West Tigers. Winning 44-16. We'll wrap that up with Brett Sprigg and Ryan Hoffman a little later. Here's Lussick. Goes left to Dylan Edwards. Edwards dummies his way into Mariotta, Tarpany and Starling. Caught 14 metres short of halfway. Plays the ball to Lussick. Goes left to Lungy. Turns it into Isaiah Papali'i. He's tackled 2 short of halfway, western side. Played on the last. Lussick, short side left to an under pressure to Lungy. Offloaded to McLean. Chip and chase by Casey. He gets the rebound. And now Jed Stewart's going to take him. It'll be a changeover. 17 out from the line. Great skill, though, by Casey McLean. And it remains 24-18 to the Panthers.
2: Yeah, it would have been nice if that ball bounced to the left a little bit. Had Jenkins flying and there would have been no one on him. It would have been one-on-one with Weeks. That would have been nice to watch, but nice little bit of skill. Good pressure there from Canberra there too to rush to Blaze Talangi to quickly tip on and almost backfired on the Panthers.
1: Dane Laurie, by the way, is on the field now for Canberra, who have a 30 out for their own line. Now, you've made Ralph Tucker check things again. Because of your wonderful memory, Hudson Young, he's taken 10 short of halfway. It was Billy Slater who broke his collarbone against England in 2011. Darius moved from wing to fullback and Louis onto the wing.
2: Yeah, there you go. Newell's one of them. They had Darius Boyd in there, see? That's pretty good memory.
1: Canberra on halfway. Play 2 weeks. Goes to the right. Laurie away. And now it comes to Chris. He's tackled 5 metres in Penrith territory. Last play. This place for you. Comes left to Sanders. He stepped past Henry and then gets a spiralling kick down to To'o. Brian To'o the catch. 17 out from his own line, down on bended knee, like he was proposing to the footy. He plays the footy and it comes left away to Alamotti. Wrapped up 24 out from his own line for Penrith. Plays the ball to Cleary. Left to Edwards, away to Jenkins. And Tom Jenkins is caught. 29 out from his own line, facing the risk of a third straight game without a try. Tom Jenkins, what the? As now it's the Panthers, 10 metres short of halfway. To'o plays the ball to Lussick. Goes right to Dylan Edwards. Manages to beat the first Laurie. Caught half a metre short of halfway. Last tackle, Penrith. 20 in from the eastern touchline. Lussick goes left to Cleary. Up she goes. Coming through is Jenkins against Stewart. Up they go. Jenkins the catch. Popped it out the back to Papali'i. He gets it away to Henry. Henry links up with support and Penrith's over to score. Try right between the posts. And is it Billy Phillips who gets the try for Penrith?
3: Hey, you better put the ball down, mate, put it down.
1: They're celebrating the Panthers in the end goal area, and it came from a seemingly innocuous kick caught by Jenkins, and Penrith score. 22 minutes to go, and it's Penrith 24, Canberra 22. That all emanated from a Cleary kick, Luke Lewis, from halfway.
2: Yeah, and you know what? As soon as you said Jenkins' name, I reckon the pass from Jenkins could have is a little bit questionable there. Probably went forward, but we can't rule on that now that the play has been awarded. But it was really nice work. All the players were on side from Penrith. Watching a bit of a slow-mo now. No, he keeps the ball. No movement. And I reckon...
1: Billy Phillips.
2: Oh, I don't know if he gets it down.
1: Oh, just wrote his name in, Louis.
2: No, he gets it down. He gets it down. He got it right. But that is brilliant work there by Jenkins. He's the one that comes up the couch, keeps the ball alive. Some nice exchanges of passes. And then all of a sudden, Billy Phillips, the man on the spot who gets the try.
1: Penrith leading Canberra 28-18. Touchline, John Gibbs.
0: Yeah, Billy Phillips, that's his first try, and he's been in very good form. His 11th game in first grade. He's been on an interchange bench every game that's this year. Billy Phillips, the kid from Lake Cargelligo.
3: At the very, very start, on camera 4, it was down.
1: So, try to Penrith, Billy Phillips. And the conversion will come from Cleary right in front. Rowdy Andy says, finally a close game for a change. Yeah, agree. Andrew, great call as always. We're making our mum some lovely pumpkin soup while listening to the call. How perfect is that for a coolish evening? From Lucy and AJ in Port Macquarie. Good on you, Lucy and AJ. Hope the soup's nice. So, it'll be Cleary right in front, 11 metres out. Crowd's still booing, but Louis, you're comfortable that he got it down?
2: No, he definitely gets it down.
1: Yeah.
2: It gets it down the very first time it hits the ground, then it pops up, and then it doesn't get down
1: now,
2: again.
1: I'm with you. It's the first touch.
2: Yeah.
1: So the kick from Cleary will come despite the protestations from the Canberra faithful. Great crowd, great atmosphere here at Canberra Stadium, but how significant is that try? Canberra is about to be down by a dozen. Penrith 28, Canberra 18, and Cleary from in front. 11 metres out. With the right boot, here he comes, Cleary. And he makes no mistake, kicks the goal. He is 5 from 5. And it's Penrith now 30, Canberra 18. 20 minutes gone, 20 minutes left, second half here at Canberra Stadium. 0467 920222. If you would like to send a text message, can Mr. Gibbs start handing out the Buck Moon medal for man of the match from Blocker at Bribey Island? What do you think?
0: No, I don't think so, because each month the moon changes. So whatever the full moon be, it can't always be a Buck Moon one. Yeah, that could be a State of Origin award, because our original Buck Moon was during State of Origin.
2: Yeah, but when there is a Buck Moon, you need to be given a man of the match award.
1: Here's Penrith with the ball, 10 out from their own line. Around the grounds, AFL final quarter. Adelaide Crows by 3 goals over Richmond, 78-60. And final quarter of the netball, Melbourne Vixen 63, Queensland Firebirds 47. So now Penrith with the ball. Canberra, you'd think, probably needs to score next at 30-18 to Penrith. Wonderful game of footy. Ball played to Lussick. He sends it to the right side as the Panthers work it to their own 30-metre mark. And Sorensen's tackled. He plays the ball to Lussick. Goes left to Dylan Edwards. And Dylan Edwards is caught. 35 out from his own line. 3 defenders in there, including Tarpany and Smithies. Now it's Cleary. The clearing kick from just outside his 30 down to the left wing. Caught by Tamale. 22 out from his own line. Returns it over the 30. And he's wrapped up 34 out from his own goal line. And Louis, it's great that he looks such a different player to what we saw in Perth. a number of weeks ago as Timocor. He's up the middle, tackled 7 metres short of halfway. Corey Horsford back on the field now for Canberra. The ball played, it comes right to Laurie. Dane Laurie is tackled 2 metres short of halfway for the Raiders.
2: Yeah, just looking at the big screen there with big...

0: Joey Tarpin. He's just down there on the sideline. He was trying to get him back on, but just give him a little bit of energy. But I feel like Dane Laurie could be the man that could open this game up for Canberra if he can just get a little bit more ball in some broken play.
1: Here's Sanders caught, 33 out from the line. Last play, Canberra. Ball played, Starling goes right. The kick comes from Ethan Strange. Down for Dylan Edwards on the Penrith 10, and he takes the ball well. Dylan Edwards, 12 out from his own line, 18 and a half to go. That is 30 points to 18 to the Panthers. Dylan Edwards staying down. And I think you get the feeling Canberra's fans don't like that. Hudson Young gives Dylan Edwards a bit of a tap. They'll be Blues teammates in a week or so. The New South Wales and Queensland Origin teams named the day after Magic Round. That is tomorrow week. Here's Tom Jenkins now. Oh, hitting a great tackle by Laurie. Outside the Penrith 20, plays it. They work it left to Lindsay Smith back on the field. Smith caught 30 metres out from his own line for the Panthers with this two-try lead, having scored 5-3. Edwards up the middle again. Taken 10 short of halfway by Smith. He plays it. Last tackle. Cleary floats the kick down the throat of Weeks. 17 out from the Canberra line. Heads over the 20, over the 30, into the chase led by Smith and also Talangi. 29 out from the Canberra goal line. 17 minutes 30 to go. And Penrith leads 30-18 as it comes right now to Jed Stewart. Caught 32 out from the goal line. Plays the ball to Strain. Sends it left to Laurie. He's wrapped up 9 metres short of halfway. He'll play the ball. Starling sends it right to Sebastian Chris. And he's taken to the deck. 2-3 short of halfway and 15 in from the Western touchline. Played to Starling. Dummy short side right goes open side left into three Penrith defenders. On the deck, 5 metres in Penrith territory. Last tackle, Canberra. Ball played to Laurie. Sends it left to Sanders, the kick. From 44 metres out, down to Edwards in the southwest corner. He takes it comfortably enough on the 10. Then through a long pass left to right to Nathan Cleary. He throws a long ball away as well to Alamotti, and he's going to be throwing it in the tackle.
0: Oh.
1: And then back to Cleary. What was Penrith doing? It was absolute panic play from Penrith inside their 10. They're the team leading 30-18, and they literally throw it away. Cleary the knock on, and it's going to be a Canberra scrum feed, Louis. 10 out from the Penrith line. Penrith 30, Canberra 18.
0: Yeah, well, that's what Canberra needed. They needed a little bit of a mistake from Penrith coming out of their own end. They have not given one away this whole game. So their first mistake with, what, 16 minutes left on the clock, and it was Nathan Cleary just as he passed it out. It come back to him. He wasn't ready for it. Comes up with a fumble, and here go the Canberra Raiders with a scrum 10 metres out.
1: Yeah, it was that last pass from Isaac Tunnell is now from the scrum win. It goes right to Mariotta, and Canberra threatening here to keep this game well and truly alive with 16 minutes to go. Six out from the goal line. It's played, and it comes to the left side. Owen Paddy on the field, by the way, for Canberra. He slots into dummy half. Set restart here for the Raiders, their third, and they're 7 metres out from the line. Paddy sends the ball right. It comes away to Mariotta, and he drops it. So the drop ball comes from the Canberra Raiders, and it's going to be a Penrith scrum feed, 10 out from their own goal line. So that's disappointing for Canberra. Penrith players patting each other on the head. And the mistake from Mariotta. Scrum feed, Penrith. They lead 30-18.
0: Well, there hasn't been a whole lot of errors, has there?
1: No.
0: It hasn't been a heap of stop-start, except for the last probably minute there. It's really the only time we've sort of seen, you know, both sides come up with back-to-back errors. So it's been a real high-quality game of footy, very, very fast game of football as well. But I feel like the Canberra Raiders, they had to play out the back there. They had the Panthers shot, but they got that option wrong.
1: Yeah, first half, there was a total of one error in the whole game. As now Penrith, 18 out from their own line. Jenkins plays it, goes left McLean. And he's caught on his own 30 by Chris. Plays the ball Lussick. Sends the ball open side right to Papali'i. And he's tackled 10 metres short of halfway. As Moses Liotta returns to the field now for Penrith. It's Lindsay Smith up the middle. Into the tackle. Headed up by Laurie. And he loses the ball.
0: Uh-oh. Are we going to have the dropsies?
1: Well, we've had three now in a row after almost perfect. 14 minutes 30 to go, Penrith 30, Canberra 18 to the touchline. Johnny Gibbs.
2: Well, with 14 and a half to go, Andy, you've got to put that down maybe to a bit of fatigue because it has been played. It's been an up-tempo game, and we've seen three fundamental mistakes in a row. And the pressure is certainly on Canberra because they have got two converted tries behind, and they need to take some chances. And with chances, the possibility of errors is heightened.
1: So now Canberra wins the scrum. Sanders sends it left to Horsburgh. He's claimed 9-10 metres in Penrith territory. Chance here for Canberra. They can hold the footy for a set. Now it's left Hudson Young.

0: run into the defence, but claim 31 metres out from the goal line. He plays the ball. Patty goes right to Horsburgh, to Sanders, to Strange, takes on the line himself, but he's taken by Papali'i and told to play it 24 out from the goal line. Dummy half Patty works it left to Horsburgh, middle of the park. He spins in the tackle of Liotta. Down he goes, 18 out from the goal line, and plays it to Patty. He darts to the left, sends it away to Sanders, pass him to Hudson Young, he drops it.
1: Four in a row.
0: Penrith scrum feed, 15 out from their own goal line. Let's go to your text, 0467 920 222. Drew just wondering if ABC will be covering any of the FIFA World Cup. Sorry, I know it's not NRL-related, my friend from Filthy Phil. That's all right, Phil. I don't know the answer to that. I'm assuming negotiations are ongoing, Phil. Jim from Gloucester. Sorry, lads, had to go for a whiz. Oh, that's nice. What happened to you score, we score? Well, it happened until the last try scored by Billy Phillips.
2: Cut it out, you two.
0: Sorry, Ashley. He's talking to us, Louis.
2: Let's go.
1: It would have been Hudson Young for sure.
0: No doubt. Clear the scrum feet, and it's won by Penrith. They send it left to Jenkins, and Tom Jenkins tackled 22 out from his own line as Isaiah Yeo is back on the field, or about to be. As Penrith take it 27 out from their own line. Now Isaiah Yeo's back. That's the seventh interchange. They only have one left. They work it left to right. Edwards to Tungor, and Isaac Tungor can't beat the defence. Not a bad run in heavy traffic, though. Taken 33 out from his own line. 20 in from the eastern touchline. Played to Lussick. Sends it left to Moses Liotta. He's tackled 8 short of halfway. Quickly to his feet. And Lussick kicks again from dummy half. And it goes behind Weeks and behind Tamale. Weeks will pick it up on the goal line. Good kick on great depth from Freddie Lussick. And a great chase as well. Tackle made on Weeks, 11 out from his own goal line. 12 minutes to go. 12 points the difference. Penrith 30, Canberra 18. Raiders have it as they send it to the right side this time. In centre field, 18 metres out from their own goal line. Tamale plays it. They work it left away to Young. And Hudson's caught 28 out from his own line. 5-3 it is to the Panthers, who led 18-12 at halftime. Then it was 18-all. And now 30 points to 18, the top of the table, Panthers. Canberra, 9 short of halfway. Patty dummy half. He kicks out a dummy half. I tell you what, he got a bit of beef behind it. But with backspin and allow Edwards to pick it up, midway between the goal line and the dead ball line, returns it certainly into the field of play. Beats one, now caught 12 out from his own line. Geez, having a fine year, Dylan Edwards. And he'll play it 12 out from his own goal line to Talangi. Sends it right to Jenkins. And he's caught in centre field, 21 out from his own line, 11 minutes left. Penrith 30, Canberra 18, as now it's To'o went off the wing, and he's caught 31 out from his own line.
1: Yeah, well, you say Dylan Edwards is having a fine year. He's having a fine game tonight as well. He's been absolutely everywhere. He's come up some really good plays. That was a good play, but he's another error from the Panthers, and it gives the Canberra Raiders an opportunity with 10 minutes and 40 seconds left on the clock. They need to score here, so they've got a little bit more time on the clock to try and get back-to-back tries.
0: Yeah, Paul Alamotti, the knock-on, he's concentration seems to have eluded him in the last 6 or 7 minutes. It'll be a Canberra scrum feed, 34 out from the Penrith line. On the text line, Penrith v South grand final question, asks Harry from Gunnedah. 0467 920 222. Loving your call. Always try to turn in whenever the Moore Lewis combo is on the air. Why do you guys become the stars of Magic Round Call every match at the Lang Park annual event? From Paul. Here's the scrum fed and won by Canberra. Kyo Weeks half a break, caught 26 out. The answer to that question, Paul, is would sound like we've been gargling sandpaper, I reckon, or light globes by the end of that.
1: I remember last year I had to go home, remember?
0: Oh, you were struggling. Yeah, you had a bit of a thing going on. Laurie goes left to Sanders, nearly an obstruction. In fact, I'm sure it was, as the pass ends up going left to Weeks and he submits in the tackle. 13 out from the goal line. To his feet, plays the ball to Patty, comes to the right of Laurie, turns it into Horsburgh. Canberra's certainly not giving up hope here with 9 minutes 30 to go. Penrith 30, Canberra 18, the ball played out of dummy half Owen Patty, and he burrows his way into the defence of Liotta. Quarter metre out, last play Raiders, dummy half is Sanders, puts in a stab kick behind Cleary, and the ball ends up being punched dead by the Panthers. Getting through there was Alamotti. Hudson Young was leading the chase. Line drop out, Penrith. 9 left. Penrith 30, Canberra 18.
1: Well, that's the second best result, is to get a repeat set here. And hopefully they get the ball back. Unless Penrith goes short.

0: short and get it back, but they need to keep the ball down this end. They need to try and get some points here in the next set or two to really put some pressure on the Panthers.
1: So let's see what line dropout we have from Nathan Cleary. He drills it along the ground. It goes over the 10-metre line and over the touchline. This is big news. Flag is in the air. That is one of the most freakish line dropouts I've ever seen.
0: The best and Chris touched it before it went into the field, the outfield, so it's going to be Penrith's ball.
1: It wouldn't have mattered. As soon as it found touch, it was Penrith's ball. It went over the 10-metre line, didn't touch Sebastian Chris. Doesn't matter. Penrith get the footy. What about that stroke of genius, John Gibbs?
2: Oh, that was unbelievable. That was literally pinpoint perfect, and he had to play it. And whether he touched it or not, it didn't matter, as you say, Andrew. It was always going to be Penrith's ball. That's a big play.
1: Yeah, that was awesome to watch. Now Penrith outside their 20. Liotta plays. It comes left to Isaiah Yeo. He heads back to the right. He's been strong again too, Isaiah Yeo. Tackled 12 metres short of halfway. He plays the ball now to Lussick. Goes left to Liotta. And then a short pass away to support as Penrith get within 5 of halfway by Billy Phillips. Taken by Laurie and Patty. Play to Lussick. Goes right to Edwards. Dylan Edwards gets into Canberra's territory by a couple of metres. Stands in the tackle. Last tackle now. Lussick goes right to Cleary. Up she goes off the right boot, down to the left wing of Savelio Tamale. The chase is on, and it comes down towards Penrith, who knocked the footy on. And flying through there was Alamotti. Or was it Liotta? It was Moses Liotta.
0: No, you're right. Alamotti gets it, passes to Liotta, but he dropped it, just went through his legs. But otherwise, as the Panthers were shipping it straight to the left, they might have went over, but lucky there for Canberra.
1: So it remains Penrith 30, Canberra 18, 7 minutes to go as the clock becomes Canberra's enemy. Laurie dummy half on his own 30. He sends the ball centre field right. Pass out the back to Strange. He works it away to the right edge. One-hander is well forward from Mariotta. It's scooped up by Jed Stewart, but it went well forward. Now push and shove between McLean and Chris, the two centres. And referee trying to separate them now. Players come in all over the place. 6.5 to go. Penrith 30, Canberra 18. NRL Sunday on ABC Sport with Luke Lewis, John Gibbs. I'm Andrew Moore. But that was a blatant forward pass. Neil says, surely the award would have to be called the John Gibbs Eclectic Moon Award. Yeah, I'll go for that.
3: Hurry up, guys, on the clock.
1: 0467 920 222. Another says, Penrith. The NRL love him. Oh, conspiracy theorist, hey? Love him. Here's Penrith, a scrum feed, 38 metres out. Peter says, do you really think Cleary meant that kick? 100% I do.
0: Oh, he does it all the time.
1: But he's fooled me already this year. Remember that kick, freakish kick that led to a try? I said, that was brilliant off the upright. He said, no, it was a fluke. Here's Penrith going short side right to Isaac Tungor. They receive a set restart here. They're fourth, 20 metres out, but that did indeed look quite deliberate. It comes to the left to Cleary. He turns it into Moses Liotta. Penrith can wrap things up here with 5.5 to go and a lead of a dozen. And now it's a sloppy play the ball, and it's deemed a lost ball from Penrith. Canberra will get it 18 out from their own line. Moses Liotta involved, and it will be a Raiders scrum feed. There won't be a challenge, and they'll take the scrum feed right in centre field. We head to the touchline, Jonty Gibbs.
2: Well, Penrith uncharacteristically giving the opposition a chance here, but Canberra haven't been able to take it. They've mounted a couple of challenges in the second half, but Penrith are just too good. They are such a good side, but Canberra has shown that they, you know, their place on the ladder belies their form. They've been going better than what their form shows and what their position on the ladder shows. I think Canberra can go on with this and now make the finals.
1: Okay. Despite losing here 30 to 18, the Raiders have been through a tough stretch in terms of injuries and the like, but they're starting to get back. It comes to the right now for the Canberra Raiders, take on the defensive line and getting tackled 10 metres short of halfway and losing the ball. Canberra, it's picked up now by Talangi for Penrith. He's away from one. One hand pass back to McLean over the 30. He takes on the defence there and put to the ground by Owen Paddy. In fact, he's not even put to the ground. He stood in the tackle, 25 out. McLean plays it to Jenkins. He works it right side. Penrith 18 out from the goal line, looking for another try. Phillips plays the ball to Lussick. Comes back to the left to Cleary away. And McLean running now off to Lunghi. He's caught 10 metres out from the goal line by Strange and Triss. Play to Jenkins. Jenkins goes from dummy half. Takes on the defensive line.

0: gets close. Jenkins passed out, but back intercepted by Canberra. Penrith are throwing the ball around all over the place. 4 minutes to go. Canberra gets the footy back, and it's 30-18 Panthers.
1: Yeah, it was. Oh, that was a horrible pass to Jed Stewart. Almost dropped it on the in goal, but who came up with the intercept? Joe Tarpany for the Canberra Raiders. He stops a try there, but I think the Panthers know they've got the game in the bag, so they're happy just to throw the ball around close to the line on the Canberra Raiders at the moment.
0: Yeah, I'm not sure Ivan Cleary would share that joy, as Canberra has it 15 out from their own line. A couple of Canberra players have been getting treatment. Chris was one of them, and Horsburgh the other. Tarpany goes right. Sanders away to Weeks. Runs into Talangi in court, 24 out. Plenty to come after the game. Gives you'll be out on the field with the players. Here's a chip and chase from Sanders. And it's tapped backwards by Penrith. Flying through is Horsburgh. Oh, Dylan Edwards, great courage. Takes it on the bounce. And now he's pushed to the ground. 9 metres short of halfway. 3 minutes to go. Game, set, bingo. The Panthers are going to win. Penrith 30 lead, Canberra 18. Edwards plays it to Cleary. He sends the ball right. And now taking the tackle close to halfway for Penrith. And then walking right off the mark.
2: Number two with Brian.
0: The Penrith on halfway was To'o.
1: Yeah, Corey Horsburgh.
0: Sorry, Tungo. And Horsburgh down getting treatment. He was getting treatment before too, Louis. Back down on his own goal line.
1: Yeah, when he come through there chasing that little chip and chase, he got a little bit, as Dylan Edwards went in for it, I reckon he gets either an elbow or a hip into his head or something like that. And he didn't look well when he got back up. He tried to hide it, but he's coming off now for HIA. Here it is, here in the replay. Bush gets his head straight into the hip.
0: What was the noise?
1: Bush.
0: So now a metre in Canberra's territory. Isaac Tungo will play it. As Horsburgh really feeling the effects of that. Bush. Comes from the field. Morgan Smithy's back on. Round of applause from Horsburgh. I don't have a crowd figure yet, but gee, it's been a good one. Up around, 17,000 thereabouts. It's now Penrith. Send it to the right side. Alamonte's going to be tackled. 8 metres in Canberra's half. He plays at eastern side to Lussick. Comes left to Moses Leota. Another strong run from Leota. Caught 30 out from the Canberra goal line. Plays the ball to Lussick. Takes off from dummy half. Freddie Lussick gets to within 20 of the goal line. And they've lost the ball again, Penrith. They cannot complete a set for love nor money. Canberra will get a scrum feed. That looks very nonplussed. Ivan Cleary. 2 minutes 10 to go. This has been a mistake-riddled Penrith, but they're still good enough to lead 30-18 with 2 minutes to go. Canberra will get the scrum feed. 20 metres in from the eastern touchline. When was inside centre and outside centre changed to right centre and left centre? From Trevor. Gibbsy, I would reckon that happened about 35, 40 years ago.
3: Yeah, probably. Maybe not that long ago, but certainly in excess of 20 years ago. The mistakes being made by Penrith are going to be of no consequence, but as you say, Ivan Cleary would be disappointed with that. And also, that was a brave effort by Dylan Edwards. Now, Corey Horsburgh, I think if they hadn't had a bye, he would have been out next week. But it shows you big red bearing down. I mean, it made no matter to Dylan Edwards.
0: Here's Ethan Strange bouncing away from one. Now court centre field, 35 out from the Penrith line. Daniel's listening from Venice, Italy, says, come on, Raiders, as the Canberra side 23 metres out. There's only a minute to go, though, sorry to say, Daniel, and they're down 30-18. It comes to the right, Laurie to Sanders. Short ball onto support. Pass out the back. It comes with Sebastian Chris. Oh, somehow got the pass away to Stewart, but it's a forward pass. Stewart dived over to score inside the last minute, but I think correctly ruled a forward pass. Out to him on the right wing. It'll be a Penrith Panthers ball with a scrum feed 10 out from their own goal line.
1: Yeah, it was building nicely there for Canberra, but Sebastian Chris, yeah, definitely well forward. He, as soon as he froze, you can see it coming out of his hands forward. So it's a good call there. But it wouldn't have mattered anyway with 26 seconds left on the clock. And I think the Canberra Raiders would have been able to get the job done. So I can see the Panthers wasting time. They've got 3 seconds before the scrum clock goes off.
0: Text line, Jody says, first thought getting Louis the Groover's photo of the Mercury in with his Sharks teammates.
1: Mercury in? Where's that?
0: I don't know. Here's Penrith, 11 out from their own line. Jody's in Mackay, might have been in North Queensland, as Penrith from dummy half have it. 12 out from their own line. Siren sounds and Penrith wins. Highly entertaining game of footy, especially for the first, 70 minutes. But Penrith too good. They win 30 points to

0: 18, and they score 5-3, 2-1 in the second half. For Penrith, tries to Blaise DeLonghi in the 5th minute and the 18th minute. Casey McLean in the 33rd. Nathan Cleary in the 52nd. Billy Phillips in the 58th. Nathan Cleary, 5 goals from 5 attempts. Luke Garner on report in the 40th minute for dangerous contact, 4 restarts. For Canberra, tries to Ethan Sanders in the 10th minute. Sebastian Chris in the 24th. Kyo Weeks in the 49th. Ethan Sanders, 3 goals from 4 attempts, 3 restarts, 1 successful challenge. Penalties 5-2 to Canberra. At halftime was Penrith 18, Canberra 12. Full-time score in favour of Canberra, in favour of Penrith. Penrith 30, defeat Canberra 18. But, yeah, that was highly entertaining, especially, as I say, for the first 70 minutes or so. Barely a mistake from either team here in the nation's capital. There are plenty in that last 10 or 15 minutes, that's for sure. But Penrith had the game pretty much in the bag at that point. So we'll get the reaction on field shortly with John Gibbs. And I think Penrith will be mainly satisfied coming to Canberra, getting the win. And we saw some great attack. We saw the momentum shift quickly and considerably, Louie, didn't we, from time to time?
1: Oh, it was a brilliant game to call. The first 40 minutes was outstanding. It was in back and forth. There was a whole heap going. There was an arm wrestle. There was try-scoring opportunities. There was brilliant skill. It was great to watch. The second half, it was started off almost identical to what happened in the first half. And it was just when Penrith got those two quick tries back-to-back, it sort of put a little bit of a hold on the Canberra attack.
0: Well, let's hear from the Panthers. Their outstanding fullback, Dylan Edwards, is with John Gibbs.
2: Well, they've had some great battles, these two clubs, and they're two heavyweights, and Canberra, as I said before, down on the ladder. But, Dylan, that was a tough one. You ended up winning by a couple of converted tries, but it wasn't easy.
3: No, definitely not. And Raiders are... Raiders are a quality side. The ladder position probably doesn't fit the outfit that they are and what they can play to. So we knew we'd come down here and have a tough game, and I thought that first half was a lot of ball in play, high completions, a bit scrappy in that second half towards the back end. But yeah, happy to come down here and get a win. It's a tough place to play footy.
2: Every time you would score, they would score. So it was one of those games that you could never quite get away from them until it really counted at the end.
3: Yeah, I think so. I think we just didn't show enough resilience. When they put us under a bit of pressure, which is disappointing, I think, yeah, that tit for tat, that's sort of not what we want to be. We want to limit them as much as we can, don't go try for try. But, credit to our boys, we stuck in there and obviously come away for a little win.
2: As you say, in the first half, completions, it was almost flawless. It was, I think, one error from both sides in the first half in total. What do you put it down to at the end, where there was a few mistakes? And you boys have got the game basically in control, but were forcing the pass a bit.
3: Yeah, I think that's what it is, forcing the pass, and then maybe a lack of intensity, just and then sort of areas creeping and it's contact, just not concentrating for the full time you've got the footy, which obviously disappointing. You got to fix up sort of coming to that mid part of the season now.
2: I've got to say, a bonus for you boys, Liam Henry, first game back, he went really well, played about 50 minutes and he was good.
3: Yeah, he was outstanding, mate. We know what big horse brings for us. Great to have him back. He's been training the house down and it's really good to have him in our side. He provides that good punch off the bench and does whatever the team needs.
2: Where do you feel Penrith is at? Where do you think you can improve? I mean, you're on top of the competition, they only had that one loss, but how do you sense things are going?
3: Yeah, just having periods where we can sort of lack a bit of intensity or just like that little bit of extra push that we might need just to break the game right open. I think when you get in a tough, grindy games, you got to sort of sense that. And as a team, we got to be a little bit better in that sort of area where you can sense the opposition sort of starting to falter and just really push through and find that extra little push.
2: And finally, you got Magic Round and State of Origin. Magic Round up against the Dragons. And it'll be the last game of Magic Round. So you've got a nice week to prepare.
3: Yeah, absolutely. You got a 7-day turnaround. And I thought the Dragons in that second half yesterday really dug in and showed a bit of grit there, and I think that's what they're trying to improve on, and I expect a really tough game up there at the sort of last game close out Magic Round.
2: Well done, great win, outstanding individual performance. Thanks for joining ABC Sport.
3: Thank you, mate.
0: He ran for 254 metres, Dylan Edwards. Boy, he's having a good year. Penrith win 30 points to 18, and you know, there were times, especially in that first half, where Canberra looked like they were bamboozling Penrith, and yet the table toppers still find a way to win by a dozen here at Canberra Stadium. 30 points to 18 over the Canberra Raiders, the final game in this 10th round of the NRL. All right, let's get a reaction from the Canberra Raiders camp now, John Gibbs.
2: Yeah, they were in the game for so long, and Hudson Young and his teammates were, you know, doing

0: Adonis, but Penis has quality outfit. High quality game. Fell off a little bit at the end, Hudson, but just not to be.
1: Yeah, I thought we started both halves really well in the first half. I don't even know if we made an error in that first half, but then, we come out the second half, and I thought we tried really hard, but there, Nathan, he's a freak, and feel like he played really well tonight, and he was probably the difference.
0: That's what they do. You know they're going to strangulate you. If they pin you to the ground, you're in trouble, and that's what they did.
1: Yeah, they did, mate, but we proved that you can beat them, and like I said, they're a quality side, and Nathan's a world-class player, and like I said, he was probably the difference for them. And, they put us under pressure, and we made mistakes, and they made us pay.
0: Well, in the big picture, I mean, your position on the ladder is not good, but you're showing good enough form. You're not that far off the top to be able to make a charge. I think you've got three more home games in a row.
1: Yeah, we're not that far. I think before this game, we're, 2 points out of the eight. We get 2 points next week. So, we just need to make sure we get back to training, keep working hard because, like you said, the wins aren't far off. And we showed tonight that Penrith, they're the benchmark, and we hung with them for, 70 minutes. So, there is positive signs.
0: Well, not only that, I think you created plenty of opportunities. You didn't score enough to win the game, obviously, but you did create chances.
1: Yeah, 100%. And we're still trying there in, the 79th minute. With a forward pass, and I thought we had our opportunities to take, and for whatever reason, just wasn't sticking. But like I said, go back to training, work hard, and just keep turning up.
0: And one of your key attacking weapons, Simi Sasungi, out in that first half. That's a blow as well.
1: Yeah, it is a blow. I'm not too sure if it's a shoulder or something like that, but he's been our best player all year, and fingers crossed he's okay, and he gets a week off next week, and hopefully be back.
0: Now, finally, Hudson, you've got the bye, so you'll be missing Magic Round, but you've got State of Origin coming out. You must be very confident you'll be selected.
1: Yeah, I don't know. You never know who they're going to select, but, I really want to be in that team and represent my state and wear that jersey. It's favourite time of the year is representing New South Wales, and fingers crossed I get to do that.
0: Hudson, appreciate you joining ABC Sport.
1: Cheers, mate. Thank you.
2: Yeah, it'd have to be an absolute certainty, Hudson Young, for the way he's been playing this year, and there he is down with John Gibbs. After Penrith defeated Canberra 30 points to 18, but as Hudson said, that there are some positives to come out of that game for Canberra, and Penrith just keep on winning to keep them right at the top of the NRL table. I'll run through that for you after 10 rounds shortly and tell you what's happening in Magic Round coming up next week, which kicks off on Thursday night with Women's Origin number 2. We'll be on air from 7 p.m. at Lang Park in Brisbane. Love to see a crowd of 30,000 there for that one for the first time, with New South Wales looking to wrap up the series and Queensland looking to level it up at one apiece. Nathan Cleary, we thought he looked a bit cobbled in the first half, but then he did some typical Nathan Cleary things. Let's find out. John Gibbs is with him now.
0: Yeah, Nathan Cleary, great effort. Hudson Young just paid you, yelled him a compliment and said, when they needed you, you just controlled the game well. It was a little bit clunky. I mean, no errors in the first half. Towards the end of the second half, though, we got a bit ratty.
3: Yeah, it was disappointing, probably the way we finished the game in our attack. I just thought, tightened up a bit, had a few errors. We're just letting them back in the game. They're a team you can't do it to, but I thought our response and resilience off the back of that was really good.
0: And you look like you've been in the Coliseum. You've got the left leg all bandaged up, the band around your head. You can hardly see what was going on. You okay?
3: Yeah, just, 10 games into an NRL season, you start getting a few niggles. It's all good, though. Bit bumps and bruises.
0: Now, we saw a few weeks ago when you kicked the ball, hit the post, and you said that was a fluke. Now, we've had a couple of people text in. That one was done on purpose, the line dropout where you built it in touch. Perfect.
3: Yeah, that one was done on purpose. It's something that I practice a bit. You got to sort of mix it up on those short dropouts, and we haven't had much success with the ones going high in the air, so I just thought, give it a chance.
0: Now, and I did also mention Dill Edwards, Liam Henry, huge bonus for him to come back. First game, I thought he was fantastic in his 50 minutes.
3: Oh, I agree. He was fantastic. To get through that sort of work rate after being out for so long, to credit to him, he's worked so hard through the preseason, through his sort of injury patch, and he's been really positive about it, and just pumped to have him back. He just gives a bit of that punch and just that hard working attitude that we love.
0: What is the area that you think you can improve in? What is the one area where you're striving for perfection? Not you personally, the team.
3: I think we're just still having a few lapses of concentration. We have some really good periods, but then we just fall off a little bit, lack a bit of resilience. I thought, every time we got up, we'd let them score. So, yeah, we probably just need to stay on for 480 minutes.

0: game of the game in the NRL this year, and we'll see how we go.
1: Always appreciate your time and overseas support. Well done.
0: Thank you, mate. Cheers.
2: Nathan Cleary there talking to John Gibbs, and Gibbsy will now join us back in the box for the post-game show here at Canberra Stadium. 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While in the netball, gee, big win for the Melbourne Vixens over the Queensland Firebirds, 71-48. All right, Louis, what about your ABC Player of the Year points?
3: Well, I went Dylan Edwards for three. I thought he was brilliant at fullback. All the stuff he did out there tonight, I couldn't go past him. So he gets my 3 points. I actually went Joey Tarpany for Canberra for two. I thought he was brilliant for Canberra. If Canberra were to win, he was probably going to get the three. So I couldn't go past him for two. Well done. Some of the plays he come with in the carries he did was just brilliant. So he got my two. And I went Isaiah Yeo for one for the Panthers. I thought he was, again, excellent up through the middle of the field, come up some really strong big carries, big plays, played some big minutes. So he gets my 1 point.
2: I'll have to tally it up. It's on our spreadsheet somewhere. The amount of times that Dylan Edwards and Isaiah Yeo have featured in the Player of the Year points, it is significant. They're both in great form. So 3 points, Dylan Edwards, two to Canberra captain Joe Tarpany, and 1 point to Penrith co-captain Isaiah Yeo. Penrith 30 over Canberra 18. Run through the table in a tick, and we'll get a wrap-up as well from Brett Sprigg and Ryan Hoffman down in Melbourne. On the text line, Tim and Toowoomba says, Andrew Rea, the controversial Penrith try, the ball was not grounded by the back of the try scorer's hand. Holding the ball was pushed onto the ground. That's been given a try as long as I've been watching footy, about 60 years. No, we agree with you, Tim. Give me a break. Panthers are the masters of the gridiron pass. Anyone else throws a hint of a forward pass, the refs are all over them. Yeah, the conspiracy theory. You believe what you want to believe. Andrew, I meant to say Townsville for Louis. That's where Jody had met you. We've got a photo with you.
3: Oh, Townsville.
2: Happy
3: part of the world.
2: Happy Super Sunday Rugby League. Big shout out to Lucky Luke Sproul for getting the boys working remotely a few cartons of Milton Mangoes from Ash the Tyler in Toowoomba. 0467 920222. I said it last week and I'll say it again, the West Tigers are done for the season. Took from the Central Coast. As a Panther, I love Horsburgh like a red-headed stepson. Interesting. 0467 920222. All right, we'll take a look at the NRL table. 10 rounds gone and there's 17 to go, including magic round next week. And just waiting for my phone and the Wi-Fi to kick in. How's yours working, Louis?
3: It's been horrible.
2: And mine's horrible too.
3: What do you need?
2: I'm trying to look up the table.
3: Oh, I'll get it. See if I can get it.
2: All right. Well, no. I've got to try again. Request failed.
3: Isn't it crazy? It's because probably every person here is on it, but I've got it for you, mate.
2: There you go. Thanks, buddy. Take it out of there for a second. All right. So, it's Penrith on top on 18 points. Then you've got the Warriors, Sydney Roosters on 16, South Sydney 4th on 14, then Manly Warringah 5th on 12 points. You've got the West Tigers 6th on 12, North Queensland 7th on 12, and Newcastle 8th on 12. Then outside the top 8, you've got the Dolphins, Cronulla, Sutherland and Brisbane all on 10. Canberra 8 with Canterbury, Bankstown and Parramatta, 6 points Melbourne, 6 points Gold Coast, and 2 points from a bye for St George Illawarra. Thank you, Louis. And looking ahead to Magic Round next week, which is round 11, as I say, Thursday night, Women's Origin 2 at Lang Park in Brisbane, New South Wales and Queensland. Myself, Billy Moore and Karina Brown on air from 7 p.m. Then Friday night, the three of us will kick off Magic Round from 5:30 on ABC Listen, 6 o'clock on local radio for the game between Cronulla Sutherland and Canterbury Bankstown. Jeff Chafes is a big game for Canterbury, having lost three in a row since beating Penrith. Then at 8 o'clock, Dolphins and South Sydney do battle. On Saturday, we'll be on air from 2 p.m. And I think we're doing an outside broadcast on Saturday from the Southern Forecourt outside the ground. So on your way in from the train station, we'd love you to pop in and say good day next week outside Lang Park, Saturday and Sunday. And I think the ABC Brisbane crew are doing ABs on Thursday and Friday afternoon as well. Then the footy from 3 p.m., West Tigers takes on Manly Warringah.

0: 5:30, Sydney Roosters take on North Queensland. And 7:45, Parramatta against the Melbourne Storm. And it is on that Saturday, the 70th birthday for our mate Johnny Gibbs. Sunday will be on air from midday. And then at 2 p.m, Gold Coast takes on Newcastle. 4:05, Warriors plays Brisbane. And 6:25 to finish Magic Round, Penrith takes on St George Illawarra and Canberra Raiders get the bye this week. So that's coming up next week, Thursday, Friday, Saturday, Sunday. And Lou, it's always one of the great highlights for us of the year, getting to travel up to Brisbane together and enjoying the festivities.
1: Yeah, absolutely. It's a great weekend of rugby league. It's an awesome feeling when, as soon as you get on the plane, you feel it straight away. It feels like you know you're going to Magic Round. We've had some awesome times up there, especially when you played the plate game with me that night. That was brilliant. Something I'll never forget. And I'm looking forward to this one with Johnny Gibbs' 70th. Surely there'll be a couple of little sneaky things happening.
0: You've got me with the plate game in Brisbane. You've got Karyanis. You've got... Did you get Dean Halitau as well?
1: No, I actually got Gibbsy.
0: No, now you got Gibbsy.
1: No, I don't think Haller did it, did he?
0: And you got Tash King, who does a great job organising things for ABC Sport. Got her last year. So, yeah, the plate game. I won't give away what it is, but you're a fair dinkum punishment. Now, we'll run through the round. John Gibbs rejoins Luke Lewis. I'm Andrew Moore with you until 6:30. Get your wow moments of the weekend ready, boys, because the round started back on Thursday night. Dolphins 44 beat Canterbury Bankstown 12. ABC Player of the Year point 3 to Dolphins winger Jermaine Asako, 2 to Cody Nikurima, and 1 to Dolphins hooker Max Plath. Then in Gosford on Friday night, Sydney Roosters 28 defeated Gold Coast 12. 3 points Roosters hooker Reece Robson, 2 to second rower Siwa Wong, and 1 to Roosters fullback James Tedesco. Also on Friday night, that ridiculous finish in Townsville. Parramatta in extra time beating North Queensland 33 points to 30. And it was 3 points to Cowboys setter Tom Chester, 2 to Eels 5/8 Ronald Volkman, and 1 to Parramatta hooker Talon De Silva. We spoke with Talon in our between game show yesterday. Speaking of yesterday, Newcastle 44, too good for St George Illawarra 10. 3 points to the man who scored 5 tries, Greg Marju, 2 to Kalen Ponga, and 1 point to Bradman Best. At Stadium Australia, South Sydney 36 defeated Cronulla Sutherland 12. 3 points from Louis to South fullback Jai Gray, 2 points to Tevita Totola, and 1 point to South young halfback Ashton Ward. While last night at Brookvale, Manly Warringah 32 defeated Brisbane 4, and John Gibbs gave 3 points to Luke Brooks, 2 points to Ben Trebojevic, and 1 point to Manly front rower Taniela Paseka. Melbourne today defeated West, who we just heard, 44-16. Ryan Hoffman gave 3 points to Cameron Munster, 2 to Jack Howarth, and 1 to Jerome Hughes, as understandably Melbourne dominated. And here for Penrith 30, Canberra 18, Louis gave 3 points to Dylan Edwards, the Penrith fullback, 2 to Canberra captain Joe Tarpany, and 1 point to Penrith's Isaiah Yeo. So that's what's happened in round 10. Louis, Jonty, you ready for your wow moment of the weekend?
2: Yes, sir.
1: Yep.
0: Okay, 2 yeps and I'll make it a third. Let's do it. Connor Watson, take it away.
3: Wow. Wow. Oh, that was crazy.
0: Righto, Louis. What was your wow moment of the week?
1: Well, mine's a little bit of a different one. Spinner in the works.
0: Shock horror.
1: Well, do you know what actually made me say wow?
0: What?
1: It was Friday night, Rob Toyer's no try.
0: That's fine.
1: I can't believe that went up and went, I went, wow, I'm about to get in the car and go home.
0: Yes.
1: So that was my wow moment.
0: That's perfect. That's not really left field. That is a legitimate wow moment. What about you, John Gibbs?
2: Well, my wow moment was a try to Tolitau Kola, and it was just incredible. Manly had pulverised Brisbane with defence. They made a mistake about 10 metres out from the Manly line, and Brandon Wakeham saw an opportunity, picked up the loose ball, just put

0: Louis, take my phone. That's the right under my nose. Give it back. That's wow. And then he gave the ball to Kyo Weeks. And Kyo Weeks, from 60 metres away, Ezra Mam chased him. But you knew it was Kyo Weeks. All right. Tolatau Kola chased him. Yeah, well, I'm distracted.
1: Finish your point.
0: He raced away Tolatau Kola, and no one would have caught him. But Ezra Mam.
1: Apart from maybe Kyo Weeks. Yeah,
0: well, combined they might have. Ezra Mam did a great day. You know, job to chase him, but just the speed. As soon as he got the ball, so it was a start, Wakeham, the little chip kick, and then when it went to Kola, it was wow. You're just watching this great win. Louis,
2: I just had another wow moment.
1: Get your hand off my knee.
2: I just had another wow moment.
1: No, listen.
2: John Gibbs.
1: You have just ruined Jonty after all those beautiful things were said about you in First Thought today.
0: Yeah.
2: I love you.
0: Punish. Ryan Hoffman's got it right.
1: So your wow moment, Talatau Kola. Louis, yours was the no-trotter Rob Toyer. My wow moment came last night at Stadium Australia when Alex Johnston scored his second try to make it 100 at that stadium. That blows my mind. He's got, 220 tries or thereabouts in his career, and now 101 at Stadium Australia.
2: I ask you, do they put a statue of him out there?
1: Well, if they're going to put a statue of anyone, why not him?
2: Alex Johnston, 100 tries at one stadium is amazing.
1: I mean, jeez, how popular is he going to be as the Kumuls captain when he goes to the PNG Chiefs, even at 33 years young in a couple of years?
0: Yeah, it's going to be amazing. Captain. He's going to be their captain.
1: Yeah, that's fantastic. Alex Johnston. That was my wow moment, the fact that he scored three tries last night at Homebush, and he now has 101 at the venue. What are you doing?
2: What are you talking
1: about? Seriously, you need to go home, all right? Be with Sonia. Go to the room of mirrors for a little while and take a long, hard look at yourself. 3 minutes gone, first half here in the New South Wales Cup, and there's no score between Canberra and Penrith. Now, in the around the grounds today, looking at all the action, Jersey Flegg, Cronulla Sutherland 38, defeated South Sydney 16. Here, Canberra 30 and Penrith 39. Penrith won 39 points to 30. In the New South Wales Cup, Western Suburbs Magpies defeated Melbourne 38 to 22, while Newtown has defeated South Sydney and the score there 26 points to 18. In the Queensland Cup, two really tight games. In fact, make it three really tight games. Western Clydesdales defeated

0: Early, but they end up beating Richmond 98-61. A-League Women's semi-final second leg, Wellington Phoenix, after extra time, they ended up defeating Brisbane Roar 2-0, and they advanced 3-2 on aggregate, having lost the first leg 1-0. So now Wellington Phoenix will play Melbourne Victory in the grand final next week. And in the Super Netball, two very one-sided games, with Melbourne Mavericks defeating GWS Giants 60-41. And Melbourne Vixens defeating the Queensland Firebirds 71-48. So I ran through the games before, Luke Lewis and John Gibbs, that await us in Magic Round, and I'm keen to know what you're looking forward to the most. Thursday night, Women's Origin, and that's between New South Wales and Queensland, on air from 7. Friday night, Sharks v Bulldogs, and then Rabbitohs v Dolphins. Saturday, West Tigers against Manly Warringah. Sydney Roosters against North Queensland, Parramatta against Melbourne. And then on Sunday, Gold Coast against Newcastle from 2 o'clock, Warriors play Brisbane, and Penrith against St George Illawarra. That last game, incidentally, kicks off at 6.25. Louis, of that lot, what floats your boat?
1: Penrith, the Dragons.
0: And for what reason? Just
1: because I think Penrith could put 80 on them.
0: You just want to see how biggest score.
1: Well, I love watching Penrith play, but I just reckon the way that the Dragons are playing, I reckon we could see the record scores in the Magic Round, because magic's going to happen.
0: All right. What about you, John Gibbs?
2: I'm looking forward to the West Tigers-Manly game, because West Tigers have lost a couple, and Manly on such a roll, and they got to continue that form. But I think in prospect there's lots of good games. Even the first game is going to be fascinating. Bulldogs Cronulla, that's going to be a beauty, just because of the desperation of both sides.
0: I think the most entertaining game could be the second game, Friday, South Sydney against the Dolphins. The way the Rabbitohs playing, Dolphins just starting to find a little bit of
2: 50-44.
1: Will Latrell and that be back for that game?
0: I don't know the answer to that. They're hoping Latrell will be back after that.
2: There'll be one Latrell there.
0: Jack White won't be.
2: One Latrell there.
0: Latrell Sewald, he could have been a wow moment of the weekend. 25 years of age from Wagga.

0: to Gia.
1: The crowd today, thank you, Tim, from League Unlimited, 18,018 here at Canberra Stadium. Canberra and Penrith, the Panthers winning 30-18. Melbourne 44, leading the West Tigers 16.
2: Andrew, I know we're going soon, so yeah. I just want to get this in. You know what I'm really excited about? The selection of Queensland and New South Wales.
1: That's Monday week. We have had some requests. I know. We've had requests to go through our teams. We'll do that next weekend. We'll have time in Magic Round. Monday week is when both teams will be announced.
2: Well, you don't know who's going to get hurt or suspended.
1: Of course not. Jonty, look after yourself. I'll see you in Brisbane on Friday.
2: Good night. Look forward to it.
1: Thank you, Jonty. Luke Lewis, safe travels, mate. I'll see you on Friday as well.
0: I will see you down there. Enjoy Thursday night.
1: Yes, we'll do. Looking forward to that very, very much. Here in the New South Wales Cup, 8 minutes gone, no score. Between Canberra and Penrith. A big thank you to our producer, Ralph Tucker, to our man of sound, Dennis Carnahan, who's done a great job too. He's opened a new business today and doing a great job. Thank you to Ronelle Mower and Ned and Jonesy back in the studio. I'm Andrew Moore. This is how today's game's unfolded.
3: Grant, open side left now for Melbourne. Hughes to Munster. On and turn they go again. And Folono goes himself. He done it out wide, but took a few steps and plants it down cleanly. And the Storm are in first after 2.5 minutes. 17 outs in a field. Grant goes from dummy half. Angles the pass wide here for Jerome Hughes. He kicks to the corner. Warbrick leaps up, brings it down, goes over to score. Well, you can't keep Will Warbrick down. Storm are in again. 8 short of the halfway. Munster holds the footy after a dummy. Offloads back here in the path of Harry Grant. Wide now to Howarth. Over halfway he goes. Pass wide for Hugo Peel. Chased by Taruva. Back for Harry Grant. Still alive for Lasati to Munster. 10 out. Goes the rest of the way. Munster scores on the posts. Great build-up. Great team footy for the Melbourne Storm, who score their third try inside 9 minutes. 5 inside Tigers territory. Grant runs straight from dummy half. Who was there? He sends the pass out to Jerome Hughes and he goes the rest of the way. Well, that was just far too easy. There was just the lone fullback meeting Harry Grant front on and the pass went wide beyond Heath Mason. Harry Grant links up with Jerome Hughes. Back to Liero. Devoid of options. Gets it back to Harry Grant. Kicks high for the corner. There's the Warbrick. Corner again, Hoffey. And Warbrick obliges and scores his second try of the game. That will be full-time in Melbourne. The Storm, after a despairing couple of months, they break a 7-game losing streak. Their third victory of the year, 44-16 over West Tigers.
1: 8 metres out from the goal line. Dylan Edwards to his feet. Play to Freddie Lussick. Short side left to Cleary. He got a short ball away and they're going to score an easy try to Blaise Tulangi. Try to Penrith. Very, very easy. 4 short of halfway out of dummy half. Good Starling. Straight pass Leota. Got a pass to a juggling Horsburgh. He links up with Tarpany. Where are the backs? Tarpany's tackled 7 out. Last play Canberra. Starling. Short side right. Now it comes back on the inside. And the Raiders are able to score the try. Claiming it is Ethan Sanders, I believe. It is. Canberra hits back. Now it comes right to Papali'i. Stroll past Jet Stewart. Then got a pass away to Tulangi. Tulangi for the goal line scores. Try to Penrith. Dummy half Starling. Back to the right to Sanders. Delayed pass on to Strange. Ethan Strange got a two-hander away for the Canberra Raiders. They're able to score the try through Seth Chris. Stepped his way through and Canberra look every bit as dangerous as Penrith this afternoon. He sends the ball left, accelerating and getting within 4 of the goal line is Lussick. He plays it on the last. Sorensen goes left to Cleary, then away to McLean. He got straight past one and he's over to score, Casey McLean. So Penrith hit back. And now slipping from dummy half, Starling. Got to his feet. Offloaded to Young. Then away goes Tarpany. Tarpany over halfway. Then he got a pass away to Strange. Strange turns it into Kyo Weeks. Redwoods can't catch him. Kyo Weeks is like lightning. You score, we score, you score, we score, you score. What's count? 10 out for the Canberra line. Last play, Penrith. They work it left to Cleary. Takes on the defensive line. Beats one. Carries another over to score. Of course it's Penrith next and it's Nathan Cleary brilliant. Caught half a metre short of halfway, last tackle Penrith, 20 in from the eastern touchline. Lussick goes left to Cleary, up she goes, coming through is Jenkins against Stewart, up they go, Jenkins a catch, popped it out the back to Papali'i, he gets it away to Henry, Henry links up with support and Penrith's over to score.

0: dummy half. Have a 12 out from their own line. Siren sounds and Penrith wins. Penrith too good. They win 30 points to 8.
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4: Eddie, thanks so much for joining us today on the ABC. Can you just take us back to that insane, incredible run? When you think back to the day, what strikes you? What do you remember from that moment?
5: Oh, man, what I remember is, like, days before the race, I was, Coach and I have been talking about, like, just focusing on execution rather than time. And, like, that's all we've just been focusing on. It's just seven quality steps from the blocks. It's just, like, don't think about anything else. Just seven quality pushes, head down, and just after the seven quality pushes, just go. And, like, that's what I've been emphasizing and just trying to get my conscious, like, into it as well. And, like, that translated over into the race. And, like, after the seven steps, I just, like, went and, like, just put my head down. And, like, around the 30 to the 40, that's when I started going. And I just, like, just kept relaxed, just moved my arms as fast as I can. And just until the 90 meters, I ended up swimming. But, like, after when I turned my head around and, like, running at 984, I was, like, shocked. Like, the best time situation I can say is just very shocking to run that time, especially, like, I never thought that I was capable of running a time like this in my life.
4: It must have felt quick because, as I said off air, in the vision, your head, you're snapping around to see the time. Was there a sense, hey, I've executed this perfectly?
5: Well, actually, yeah, like, I just felt like there was no trips, no slip-ups, like, and no tightness. Like, I beat, like, the big-name sprinters as well. So it's like, oh, it's got to be, like, a great time. And, like, when 984 just popped up, then when I look at the win rating, I was like, ah, oh, it's a bugger. But, like, I was just still, like, shocked that I actually run that fast.
4: Tell me about the reaction from people in your life, but also maybe people you didn't know, but, you know, you knew about. Were there sort of surprising people reaching out who were obviously very impressed and excited by what you just done?
5: Honestly, actually, a lot of people, but, like, there is, like, a lot of names and, like, keeping up. I'm, like, but, like,

0: across like from internationals from different countries, and like it's just so hard to keep in tabs. But like Lachlan Kennedy and Gal Gal like sent me some messages, and like I just said thank you so much and I appreciate it. And it's like it's pretty good to like get like messages from these top sprinters as well, like telling me that I'm doing a good job.
1: Sprinting's such an individual pursuit, but Australia feels like it's got such a special team vibe and space right now. The men's 4x100 just equaled the national record over the weekend and then finished fourth in the world in Botswana. You talk about Gout and Lockie. Is there something, a sense of something really special building in that sort of overall Aussie team component right now?
0: Actually, over the years, when I've seen like Australian sprinting have been developing over the time, it just got me like thinking like we came a long way, man. Like who knew that like now we're becoming a powerhouse in the world, and it's like it's good to see like everybody's like finally like developing and like running like great times in the world stage, and it's like it's only gonna get better from here on out, and like us running fourth in the world relay. I mean, them running fourth in the world relays is like awesome. It's just signals that like in world championships come, like we got this, like we can start like podium and like running like great times and like also building history and a foundation for the next generation to come.
1: Why were you not involved in that meet over the weekend? I think a lot of Australian athletics fans would have loved to have seen you involved. I'm sure that, you know, it's a complicated thing to get to Botswana. Can you help us understand there?
0: Okay, so there's two things. We had the dual meet over the weekend. It was USC versus UCLA. And the other thing was, like, Coach and I were discussing, like, that we just want to put our focus onto the NCAA commitments. As, like, if I flew to Botswana, then, like, it'll just mess up the training and it mess up the schedule and it will make me, like, not perform well the way I want to perform in the big stage in the NCAAs in a few weeks' time.
1: So you're taking a real, you know, big picture, long-term approach. I think there's a lot to be said for that. And, you know, it sounds as though in an Australian sense, you guys are really lifting each other up. Is there a healthy rivalry there as well? Because as I say, ultimately sprinting, it's about as individual as a sport as it can be at times as well.
0: Yeah, absolutely. Like, it's just healthy. Like, even though like on the track, like we may be like intense and like maybe like intense and like bitter rivalry, but like

0: the Instagram DMs, the texts from guys like Gout and Locke, I guess winding each other up or G-ing each other up?
1: Oh, there is some of that, but like at the end of the day, it's all friendly and love between all of us, man. And that's at the end of the day, that's all we could be doing.
0: It's crazy to think that not that long ago you were representing New Zealand, you know, Kiwi-born guy, lived in Canberra, went back to the NZ, now you're in the green and gold. Why did you make the switch to Australia, for those who aren't as familiar with your story, Eddie?
1: I appreciate my time with Team New Zealand, but I am looking forward to the future with Team Australia.
0: Oh, that's low-key, man. You're keeping it tight.
1: Yeah, just there is a lot of like information behind the doors that like I don't feel comfortable sharing. But
0: is it hard? Yeah, is that part hard for you to have? People, they're obviously sort of asking that because we're all sort of familiar with the sprint scene, and then you have a someone like yourself who's we see doing incredible things across the ditch in New Zealand, and you burst onto the scene, and there's just a natural curiosity there. Is that a challenging thing for you to have to reckon with?
1: Honestly, it's tough at times, because I just don't want to spill the full stories because of what happened behind the scenes. But honestly, I just try to give it the shortened version and the obvious version of why I switch over to that, switch over from New Zealand to Australia, but instead of getting into full detail because it can get very messy.
0: It must be hard for you. For the more casual fans who have seen you sort of burst onto the scene, I'm interested as well in your choice to go the US college route. It looks as though it's working so well. Brent Emanuel, your coach there, seems to have unlocked something in you. How has he and the program in the United States helped you sort of flick the switch?
1: Honestly, being in a college like University of Southern California has unlocked so much potential of me. From finally having a structured system and having things that I should focus on. We have dietitians, we have trainers, and we have strength and conditioning coaches, and it's very helpful. And it's just and also we have sports psychologists as well, which is the reason why my mind is the way it is. But we're using all these resources, it actually helps us to become the best athlete that can be. But when I'm always listening to my coach and always put full trust in him, all eggs in the basket, it's the thing now, look at me, I'm just performing the way that I'm actually performing, or because I just put trust in the whole system of University of California, and I'm appreciated to be here. Fight on.
0: Sprinting comes in the family. Your dad, Gus, raced for Ghana, held the Kiwi record until you broke it. What was that like, taking the national record off dad? And what's maybe the best piece of advice that dad has given you over the journey?
1: Honestly, when I broke my dad's record in 2022, it was amazing. It just felt the record has been there for 25 years, and for his own son to beat it is something that nobody would ever believe if I just say it. But when I pull out the sources, they're holy, that's insane, man. And it's crazy, man. It's honestly crazy. But the advice that my dad always he always gives me, especially to this day, is just don't worry about others and don't focus on the outside. Nice, just focus on yourself and focus on what you got to do and just be locked in and ignore the haters and just run, man. Just run, just relax, just have fun with it.
0: You talk about just running, but there's been times where you've looked at other sports as well. As I understand it, you've pursued or dabbled with rugby, American football. I believe that you were thinking about being a wide receiver at the University of Hawaii, I think. What can you tell us about your time thinking about potentially being something, athletically involved outside of sprinting?
1: Well, honestly, it has been a tough path, man, because ever since 2017, I've been missing games left, right, and up from outside circumstances to ridiculous policies. It's just it was just frustrating. So playing these other sports just was like a like it was like a backdoor from sprinting, because like it's just in case sprinting doesn't work out because of like the policies and like everything that's been going through and the lack of exposure that I've been experiencing.

0: Rugby and football were like the two sports that like I thought that like with the speed that I can translate, it can like, and I developed skill, it can like make me into a like a great of a rugby or football player. But like instead, it just with football is like it's much harder than it looks, rather than like a speed. Like it's just all about positioning. It's about where you at in the football field, and it's like also football IQ, because like if you haven't played for a long time, it's like super hard to pick up, especially the older you get.
1: I guess the question on every Australian sports fan's lips, I guess we're impatient, we're greedy, is how much faster do you think you can go, Eddie? Like to run 9.84 in all conditions, you know, that is obviously the fastest any Australian has ever run. Is there a sense that you can get even quicker?
0: Yeah, I believe I can get quicker. Like this is only my second year back, and like I'm feeling like I haven't even hit my peak yet. So like it's only gonna get faster from here. And like I don't want to put a projected time out there, but like I just feel like I could like hopefully be in the top list of all time for the World Athletics. Like it'll be amazing to be a top 10 one day, but like for now, I just gotta like work on like my mechanics and just try to get bigger, stronger, faster, and just go from there and like just run as fast as I can. And I believe I can do it, man. Just believe I can like hit crack the 9.7s.
1: Wow. How big has Australian athletics been for your evolution? Do you feel like they're helping you get the best out of yourself?
0: Oh yeah, like ever since I've been in Athletics Australia, everybody has just been helpful, and like everybody has been caring, and like from the athletes to the coaches to the trainers to the dietitian, like they've been playing a big role. Like they've been like investing in us very, very well, and like it's paying off. Like the world relays, like we had 6 out of 6 teams that made the Beijing World Championships, and that's like very special. That's like showing how we're progressing, and that's what I'd love to see. And like it's gonna just build a bigger generation. One day, like we're just going to be a powerhouse like the US and the UK when it comes to the Olympic stage and the World Championship stage.
1: It's absolutely thrilling to hear you talk about running 9.7s, to see you buying into Australian athletics and wanting us to be competing with those absolute superpowers. I assume the Olympics is logically the next huge goal on the horizon, LA 2028. You're in California right now. What do you feel like you need to do in the next 2 years? And are we going to get to see you competing in Australia, Eddie? Like the idea of you, Gout, Lockie running at like a Moree plant meet or something like that, that is absolutely mouthwatering for Australian athletics fans.
0: Well, the thing is, like, it's just NCAA commitments. But like, once when I like this after the NCAA championships, well, I'm going to make a decision whether I'm going to go pro or if I'm going to go back to college for another year, and we can go from there. But like, I'm hoping, like, if things go as well, hoping by next year I'll be back racing in Australia, doing the circuit, and like racing Lachlan Kennedy and Galga, which I'm looking forward to it. Like, it's just something I've been looking forward to, is racing those guys. And it's like I'm just grinning ear to ear. Like I just can't wait to just verse them. Like it's gonna be something special, and I believe like we're gonna run something crazy, not just in the 100, but in the 200. But like, yeah, can't complain one bit. It's just like just gotta see what happens in the NCAAs, and if I can finish the job, then yeah, hopefully by next year.
1: Mate, we're enjoying the show from a distance. We hope to see you on a home track sooner rather than later. Thanks so much for sharing your story with us today and sharing your time. We appreciate it, man.
0: No worries, man. Thank you for having me on board. Stop.

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0: and thank you for downloading Sporting Witness from the BBC World Service with me, Maya Mitter. Today, we're celebrating the career of Indian long-distance swimmer Bula Chowdhury.
1: I dream about it, especially seven seas.
0: Bula Chowdhury has created history with epic long-distance sea swims around the world, which began in the chilly waters of the English Channel when she was just 19.
1: When I threw myself into the English water for the first time, I never thought I could cross it because it was unbearable cold.
0: As a girl, Bula was enchanted by a fairy tale about a prince crossing the seven seas to find her. But as an adult, it was Bula, not the prince, who was crossing the waters.
1: When I started, it was my dream to cross the seven seas. While crossing one by one, I realized that I have already become the first woman in the world.
0: By the end of her extraordinary quest, Bula had swum seven different sea crossings on five different continents. She was the first woman in the world to achieve this. Bula grew up in a small town called Hindmotor in West Bengal. She loved the water from the very start.
1: I was not interested in going to school and other kinds of stuff. I played with water wherever the water was there. I mean, in the bucket or anywhere, I used to play with that. And in my house, there is a pond nearby. My father used to take me there and he used to teach me swimming. So when I was 2 years old, I learned from that age.
0: Her parents could see that Bula was special and decided to enroll her in a swimming club near the river Ganges.
1: It was then when the coach told my parents that I am a born swimmer. He promised them that he will make me a champion one day.
0: It was not long before her coach's words came true. Bula first became India's junior national champion when she was only 9 years old and started representing

0: it feel to be representing your country and winning at such a young age?
1: I cannot verbalize the feeling on the winning podium as the national anthem was being played. While I saw my national flag on the top, I felt like I am on cloud nine while I was standing on the podium.
0: In the middle of all her success in the pool, Bula overheard a conversation that would change her life. They were talking about long-distance swimmers, and the stories of their exploits stirred something deep inside of Bula, taking her back to when she was a little girl playing with the water.
1: I used to dream during my childhood that a prince will come by crossing seven seas and marry me. In Bengali, I say that Shat Samuddho Tero Nodi Par Kore Ek Rajkumar Ashbe. This is a story in Bengali. So it was in my mind and dream that one day that story, it will come in reality.
0: Bula was determined to try to go from the swimming pool to the high seas. But despite all of her successes over short distances, many people told her that she couldn't swim long distances simply because she was a woman.
1: In my small village where I grew up, people used to judge based on gender. A girl has boundaries. People always say, no, you can't do it. Why not? Why not? So my challenge was there that why not? I will going to do this.
0: For her first sea crossing, Bula had set her sights on one of the most infamous stretches of water in the world, the English Channel, the sea between England and France.
1: I went to London at the age of 19 with hardly any knowledge about the English Channel. There is a big difference between the weather of India and England.
0: The water around Mumbai is warm all year round. The water in the English Channel is cold at the best of times and a lot colder than the water Bula had been training in.
1: I will say one thing, that when I went to the first day, I remember, I could not stay there for 15 minutes. It was so cold.
0: Back on dry land, Bula gave herself a talking to as she shivered with the cold.
1: You came, Bula, all the way from India to England. You cannot go back like that. You have to do something. You have to cross the English Channel. So I bear all the pain, all the cold. And from 15 minutes, I went up to 12 hours.
0: As well as the cold, Bula's body was becoming covered in painful rashes, a reaction to something that had bitten her in the water.
1: And it had unbearable pain. And it is so much painful that I could not sleep whole night.
0: Despite it all, on September 12th, 1989, Bula set out to cross the channel from the beach at Dover across 21 miles of cold, choppy water to the coast of France. Ten hours and 55 minutes later, she arrived.
1: So I conquered the cold and crossed the English Channel. As for the first time, I set my feet in France. I could breathe the fragrance of France with happiness as tears of joy came pouring out of my eyes while I said to myself, yes, I did it.
0: So after that first long-distance swim at only 19, you went back to competing in the pool, and it was many years before you next took the waves, right?
1: And you know, after my son born, I motivated myself that my believing that a mother can take bigger challenges than anyone else.
0: 10 years after Bula first crossed the English Channel, she returned to cross it again, becoming the first Asian woman to cross it twice. From that point on, there was no stopping Bula. She began to take on epic sea swims across the world, from Gibraltar to New Zealand.
1: In 2000, I have crossed Gibraltar Strait in Spain. I broke the world record over there. I crossed the New Zealand Cook Strait. I have made Asian record there.
0: Then Robben Island to the mainland of South Africa, the Tyrrhenian Gulf in Greece, and the Catalina Channel off the coast of California.
1: I had encountered many difficulties during those swims. You know, while crossing the Catalina Channel, I heard some shout telling me, look down, Bula, look down. So while I looked down, I saw two big eyes.

0: under the water. And I still didn't know what was that. Later on, I realized that was a big sunfish.
1: On August the 20th, 2004, Bula completed the last of her seven sea crossings, the Palk Strait between India and Sri Lanka. After nearly 14 hours of swimming, a crowd waited for her on the beach to cheer her home. She had become the first woman in the world

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1: Becoming the first woman in the world, it's not an easy thing. And coming from the middle class family, it's a great thing and great feelings.
0: These days, Bula hopes to inspire other Bengali women to take to the water by setting up a swimming academy.
1: You can do anything you want, and you can inspire others, other women too. That if you're getting married, if you're getting child, that's the not life end. And I will say that is the starting. You can start again and do whatever you want.
0: I've been talking to Bula Chaudhary about how she swam across 7 seas for this edition of Sporting Witness. It was a Made in Manchester production for the BBC World Service.

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0: ABC News, good afternoon. I'm Noni Edwards. A former Deputy Secretary of the Immigration Department says there are few scenarios in which the Coalition's plan to link migration to housing availability will work. A major focus of the Coalition's budget reply tonight will be plans to tie migration numbers directly to the number of new homes. Abul Rizvi says the idea is flawed and would likely only work if the houses get built and net migration falls.
1: The government's forecasting it to get down to 225,000, but it has not provided any detail on how it's going to get there.
0: Opposition leader Angus Taylor wants migration levels below 200,000 people a year. The consumer watchdog says it will continue to take action wherever needed to protect consumers from false or misleading discounts after it won its case against Coles. The federal court found a majority

0: majority of the pricing tickets submitted to the court were not offering genuine discounts and would have misled an ordinary customer. ACCC Chair Gina Cass-Gottlieb says retailers are capable of providing genuine discounts, but failing to do so harms consumers and law-abiding competitors.
1: Firms should continue to give discounts and to choose the programs they place the discount promotion in, but it has to be accurate and well understood by consumers, given the consumer's understanding of the program and promotion in which they place it.
0: A Coles spokesperson says they acknowledge today's federal court decision and their priority has always been and will continue to be delivering value to their customers. Six passengers from a cruise ship at the centre of a deadly hantavirus outbreak are due to arrive in Perth tomorrow. The four Australian citizens, one Australian permanent resident and one New Zealand citizen had been evacuated from the MV Hondius cruise ship, where cases of the severe respiratory illness were detected. Health Minister Mark Butler says a repatriation flight for the group will leave the Netherlands later today and fly directly to the RAAF base Perth. Base Pierce, northeast of Perth. He says they will then be quarantined for at least 3 weeks at the nearby Bullsbrook Centre for National Resilience.
2: They have been tested very, very recently, a pre-flight test. There is a PCR test for hantavirus and they have tested negative. I can also indicate they are all symptom-free.
0: It's been revealed New South Wales police were warned about the gunman in the Bondi terror attack years before. A source in the Australian Jewish communities confirmed an email was sent to police in 2019 expressing concern about Naveed Akram's alleged association with an Islamic extremist group. The email was reportedly sent to police by the New South Wales Jewish Community Security Group a week after counter-terrorism units arrested individuals involved in the group. The Royal Commission on Anti-Semitism and Social Cohesion has been told the spread of anti-Semitism threatens to undermine democracy and public trust in institutions. Dr. Dave Rich, a top expert on anti-Semitism and policy director with Jewish UK charity, the Community Security Trust, has given evidence at the inquiry this morning. Dr. Rich told the commission anti-Semitic conspiracy theories about Jewish people controlling the world could have society-wide impacts if they go unchecked.
3: So absolutely, the growth of anti-Semitism, the spread of anti-Semitism from the fringes of society and the margins to the mainstream should be a huge alarm call for everybody who cares about liberal democracy, about truth, about the rule of law.

0: Xi Jinping months after both leaders imposed tit-for-tat tariffs on each other's countries, leading to a massive trade war. But President Xi says he's always believed that the common interests between China and the US outweigh the differences. The two will be discussing the war in Iran, trade and Taiwan, with Mr. Trump saying that some are calling it the biggest summit ever.
1: People aren't talking about anything else. But it's an honor to be with you. It's an honor to be your friend. And the relationship between China and the USA is going to be better than ever before.
0: Sport now in basketball. The Cleveland Cavaliers have taken a 3-2 lead in their NBA Eastern Conference semifinal series, beating the Detroit Pistons on the road by 4 points in overtime. James Harden managed a team-high 30 points along with 8 rebounds and 6 assists as the visitors managed a 117-113 Game 5 victory. You're up to date with the very latest from ABC News.
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6: Well, let's continue our look back at Cronulla Sutherland's one and so far only premiership because it is the 10-year anniversary. Yes, in 2016, the Sharks defeated Melbourne in a thrilling grand final, 14 points to 12, with our own Luke Lewis winning the Clive Churchill medal, a massive reason why the Sharks were even in a position to challenge for the title was the season had by Dally M 5-8 of the year, James Maloney, who really turned a great halves combination that year with Chad Townsend. But coming to the Sharks after a successful 3-year stint with the Roosters, James Maloney had an incredibly good season. Not that big a surprise when you consider he was always a winner. He had an extremely short on-field memory. If there was a mistake ever made, and as I used to often say, the best backer-upper since Terry Lamb. Well, James Maloney's on the line. How are you, Jimmy? Good to catch up.
7: Well, mate, how are you?
6: I'm very, very well. I get excited talking about the Sharks' win because it was, as I keep saying, one of the sneaky great grand finals that we've ever seen.
7: Yeah, mate, well, 10 years is crazy, you know, to think that, like, that time's flown. So, yeah, it's nice, hopefully, getting back into the swing of things. You know, this year there'll be a few events and we'll have some reunions.

0: I'm with Louis. Sharks fans coming up just to say hello and thank him for changing their life, you know, giving them one of the best moments they've ever had. That must be really cool as a football player.
1: Yeah, it is, mate, because, you know, I suppose, you know, as much as, you know, footy sort of is a big part of everyone's life, you know, once you're sort of out of it, you know, it keeps moving on and the next kid comes through and everyone looks to it, you know, and you just go back to being a normal person a lot like you were before. So, yeah, it's always nice to have someone come up and know that, you know, what you did for a job and what you really enjoyed doing, playing the game you love, could give someone so much joy. So, yeah, it's really nice.
0: Well, let's discuss a little bit your journey to become a Cronulla Shark, because you started your first great career actually with the Melbourne Storm, where you played a handful of games in 2009, and then a three-year stint with the Warriors. What lured you across the ditch?
1: Pretty much just opportunity. Obviously, I went down to Melbourne. I was sat in reserve grade for 2 years at Parramatta and was fairly close to getting a start. Didn't quite happen. Then Craig Bellamy called and that opportunity arose and went down. And I think it was about round five or something. I made my debut. And the week after I made it, obviously Brett Finch had a fallout with Parramatta, sorry. And I'd been sitting behind him at Parramatta, and then he ended up coming down to Melbourne. So then I was sort of stuck behind him and Cronk again. And
0: your nemesis.
1: Just needed opportunity. And, you know, I suppose it probably, the Warriors was probably really the sort of breakout where I sort of put my name on the map and, you know, had three really enjoyable years over there. But then I got regular first grade and then obviously managed to come back home after a few years to the Roosters and then Cronulla.
0: Yeah, and you won a comp. It was your first year with the Roosters, wasn't it, 2013?
1: Yeah, 2013. We won, so we obviously lost my first grand final in 2011 with the Warriors against Manly there. And, it was nice to win one in 2013 with the Chooks. And then, obviously, as we're talking about, very fortunate to be able to do it again in the Shire.
0: Yeah, so you headed to Cronulla. What was the main reason for that?
1: Mate, at the time, to be honest, I was, you know, trying to stay at the Roosters. I was really happy there, but, you know, obviously salary cap and things like that. And then once I knew I couldn't stay at the Roosters, Cronulla was the next place I wanted to go. When I sort of had the opportunity to pick and look at options, the one thing I always wanted to make sure is I was going somewhere I could play good footy. And, you know, I looked at the side that Cronulla had, you know, the experience in their forward pack, you know. We had Peter, Lewis, Gallen, Heinington, Wade Graham, like crazy experience through their forward pack. And then they had these really exciting outside backs coming through. And I just thought, oh, I'll be able to jump in the middle of all that and put it all together. So as soon as I couldn't stay at Eastern, I wanted to go to Cronulla and went left. Luckily, it all fell into place and 2016 sort of, yeah, went as we know it did.
0: And for you, look, it was a mighty year, Dally in 5/8 of the year. Were you playing with a bit of a chip on your shoulder because of what happened at the Roosters?
1: Yeah, no, I don't think so. But I think for me as a player, I always enjoy moving. I don't think I was the sort of player that could have stayed and played 10 years at a club. Like, I just get a bit stagnant. I always enjoy going to a new system, learning under a new coach, different things like that. And I think it just reinvigorated me all every time I moved, and I really enjoyed it. You know, you had to earn the boys' trust again. You build it all up, something new all again, and that's a new challenge. So for me, it was something I always enjoyed doing. It took some time. Like, you know, we didn't just get there and it all click at the time. There were a few teething issues, but, you know, we got there in the end.
0: Our special guest, Cronulla Sutherland Premiership winner, James Maloney. Luke Lewis has told this story a few times, Jimmy. Actually, now I've come to think of it, I'm not sure whether it's off air or on, but take a rip if you want. What about you know, training sessions when Coach Shane Flanagan would try and mix things up a bit, especially during that.

0: long unbeaten run that you guys went on. And as soon as poor old Flano walked away, you'd say to your teammates something along the lines of, right, I forget everything he just said and let's keep doing what we're doing. I assume, though, that Shane had to have been a major reason why things clicked so well that year.
1: Yeah, well, look, I suppose he was a big part of getting the roster together. You know, I think when we got there, I think he just liked to mix things up a bit, like, you know, change game plans towards, you know, the side you were playing. And, you know, I'm sort of a big believer in you got to play to your side's strengths, and your side's strengths don't change every week, you know, so... Mm. I think the only way you can play footy is to play to the strength of the roster you've got. So, we established, you know, between the senior players, we had a real discussion at one point around what our footy looks like, you know, what the strengths are in our team, how we bring them out. And then once we got it, as I said, we went into 16 straight or whatever the run was, and then, yeah, it was pretty staunch in making sure that we didn't go away from that and lose focus of what was happening and what our strengths were. And I think if you try and mix things up too much, you get to the business end of the season and you do a whole heap of things okay and you do nothing really well. Mm. Whereas if you spend the whole season nailing your football that's set up to your squad and your strength, then if you run that for 26 weeks, then by the time you get to the big games, you run that like clockwork and like the back of your hand. And I think, you know, that's a good side of the shame for a long time. You know, if you look at the Melbourne Storm, who've been successful over a long period of time, they don't have to come out with trick plays and things that you don't know. Like, if you're videoing them, you know exactly what you got they're going to do, but you've still got to defend it. Penrith, for the last 4 years, have been very similar. There's no surprises in what they're going to do. You've still got to defend it. So.
0: Yeah, no, great call. Well, take us to Grand Final Day 2016. You've never struck me as the nervous type, but that could be wrong. How were you feeling going into that Grand Final? Were you nervous, anxious, excited, calm? What were you like?
1: Yeah, no, I was all right. I think, and I spoke to the boys in the lead up. I think I sort of mentioned that I was so confident that if we played our best game of footy and Melbourne played their best game of footy, that we won. So that gave me so much confidence that the destiny or whatever the outcome was in our hands. And I think, you know, I discussed that with boys through the week and told them that. I said, you know, there's a lot of... I'd been there, you know, going on my history, you know, 2011 when we made it with the Warriors and lost. That was probably a different scenario, you know. If we played our best game and Manly played their best, Manly probably win. So it's not every day that you get yourself in a position that you're playing in a grand final and you know that the outcome is going to be based on how you play, you know, that you don't need luck to become a part of it, because, you know, you're not hoping that they have a bad day or whatever. You're just saying, if we both play our best game of footy, we still win.
0: Yeah.
1: And I think that gives you a lot of confidence that then you can just focus. You sort of take your focus around from your what-ifs to, right, I just nail my job, get my job done. Everyone gets their jobs done and do what we need to do, then it'll work out the way we want it to.
0: Well, I think we learned about the character of your team in that semi-finals game in Canberra, where you guys were busted and everything was going against you. But at the start of the game, leading into the game, all of that, and you still managed to win down there, and Mick Ennis is driving the crowd mad, doing his Viking clapping and all of that sort of thing. That was huge, wasn't it?
1: Yeah, I think that was the game that Dale just decided he didn't feel like playing one morning. I think he woke up out of bed and said he couldn't get out of bed. His back was shot. And I suppose he was about 43 at the time, I think. So no surprise. But, yeah, so we went down, obviously, without our captain. And then, obviously, I had Wado on my side. And Wado went out to put a shot on someone and KO'd himself first 5 minutes. So he was gone. I ended up with Kirk Capewell playing, 75 minutes. as our back rower, and it was just a real, it wasn't pretty, but it was real gutsy, gutsy sort of win, but we sort of knew we could do that. So, yeah, I think it was, you know, it's hard to sort of remember the whole gist of it, but again, like, I've sort of thought, because we went through that 16-run period, and then we sort of just went up and down. We sort of bothered for a little bit waiting for the semis, and I remember, you know, people starting to get frustrated or restless, and I was like, boys, relax, like, everything's in place. Like, we had everything. We were just sort of sitting, just, you know, not 100% amped going into games. It wasn't technical things that were going wrong. It was just purely we guaranteed us to be top four. We were going to, you know, be playing in the major semi to go straight to the grand final, all this sort of stuff. And we were just like in a holding pattern, waiting to sort of hit semis and go bang. So I was sort of comfortable with it all. I knew it was all going to happen. Didn't matter where we went or who we played, I knew we'd be fine. So, it was a gutsy memory, win from memory.
0: Oh, it was. It really was. Look, I'm asking everyone this, James, and actually you're winning so far. Who was the bigger off-field pest or prankster? My man Louie or you, James Maloney? Because everyone tells me third place wasn't even in the hunt. There was no one third.
1: Well, mate, I don't know, because funny thing with Louie is Louie's a bit undercover, but he's like an absolute child. Like, he's a seven-year-old. He gets these little games. He loves, like, magic tricks, and he loves just stupid games that he keeps going on about, you know. So, but he just sort of constantly chips away and that. But he's probably a bit more low-key, so probably a lot of people say me for that reason. But Fafita's pretty up there as well, if I'm going to throw a smoky in.
0: Sure.
1: Yeah, he used to love pranking Gal, actually, because Gal used to get real scared and jumpy and everything. He used to hide stuff in his locker and all that sort of shit. And Fafita doesn't fly under the radar. You can hear his big laugh from a mile away. So, yeah.
0: All right, so you're gone, Louie, with the big smoky Andrew Fafita. All right, James Maloney, so good to catch up, mate. Thanks for reminiscing. 10 years since the Sharks' mighty premiership victory. Good to catch up. Thanks, James.
1: Too easy, mate. No dramas.

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1: Go on a fascinating journey through the murky waters of history, memory, and the stories we tell ourselves. 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
3: Andy Donaldson has just swum 12 hours in croc-filled waters in the Kimberley in WA and lived to tell the tale. In fact, he's broken a record or two in the process. Donaldson is an ultra-marathon swimmer. He's got multiple world records to his name, and he just completed the Dam-to-Dam Ord River Swim Challenge on Tuesday. He joins me now. We're still hours after getting out of the water. So, Andy, how are you feeling?
4: Well, to be honest, pretty bashed up and bruised, but you know, a 55k swim is always going to do that to you, and that hasn't stopped the spirits from being high. And like you said in your intro, still have all my limbs.
3: That's good. Okay, so let's start with the obvious, because it's estimated that there's 5,500 freshwater crocs in the river that you just swam in. Yes, they're smaller, more timid than salties, but they're still crocs. And did I see correctly that when you started your swim just before 6 a.m, there was one in the welcoming party?
4: You're right, Declan. Yeah, apparently there was one literally just standing where I entered into the water, and I didn't actually see it. So, like, I might have probably got cold feet and backed out if I'd seen that thing, but no, look, we knew that with any open water swim in somewhere like a river or a lake or in the ocean, you're always mindful of the wildlife. We'd done our homework before this one. We had a great team of locals who were helping us out with the planning and execution of this swim, guys that are using it every day, and they really provided a lot of confidence and assurance that we were going to be okay and that it was going to be safe to take on the challenge. You know, the Ord River, yes, there are crocodiles in there, but it's also a body of water that is used recreationally every day. People swim in it, there's kayak tours, people have their houseboats on there, and I think that showed in the swim where, aside from that one at the start, I didn't actually see a thing in terms of crocs.
3: Did you have any fear, though, going in? It's obviously one of the various challenges you have to face. It's probably the most obvious everyone thinks of, but did you have to overcome any fear?
4: I think there's always that feeling

0: I don't think you would be human if you didn't have any fear, and you'd be probably complacent or a bit naive if you didn't have some kind of worries about it. But look, we had two boats out there on the water with us, a kayaker as well. They were my eyes and ears, because when you're swimming, you don't really see much. Your face is in the water. And yeah, I really felt confidence in their knowledge and having them around me through that entire journey, because yeah, these kind of challenges, they're not ones that you would take on your own, whether that's in the river or in the ocean. You're always out there in a team, and it takes people coming together to go and do something like that.
1: So did you bump into any wildlife, any turtles or big fish get in your road along the 55 Ks?
0: You know, I didn't, which I don't know whether to be disappointed or relieved. But what we did see, though, the Ord River, where we started up at Lake Argyle, it winds down these beautiful ancient gorges, and you have the incredible red cliffs on either side. And we got a beautiful day for it. It was calm as. The water as well is so fresh and clean. I saw some of the team grabbing their bottles and like scooping water out and taking drinks from it as well. So, you know, it was just an absolute dream to be out there and to experience that, because yeah, what we have here in our backyard in Western Australia, I think is, in terms of swimming especially, I think it's the best in the world.
1: People will be able to pick up on your accent. You're originally from Scotland, now live in Perth. So you talk about this beautiful scenery, these gorges that you got to swim through. Did you get to take any of it in or appreciate the beauty while you were swimming, or is that something you got to do before and probably in the aftermath?
0: Well, I fortunately got a bit of time beforehand to do a recce. Outback Tom, who lives up here, kindly took us out in his plane and we did a bit of a flyover the river, which was just absolutely mind-blowing, and super grateful to Tom. He was also on the boat with us. But in the swim itself, usually I wouldn't be looking around. Something like an English Channel, you see the land at the start, and that's great. Obviously, the Dover, the White Cliffs of Dover, and then you see the land at the finish at France, but you see nothing in between. It's just wide open ocean, but here we were, I think I was getting a sore neck from looking around. I was just in absolute awe of what we were swimming past. It was just so beautiful. So, yeah, I can't say it enough. I think we've got the best swim challenge in the world here in Kununurra. It was an absolute treat and joy to be out there and swimming in a landscape like that.
1: Brave to do the swim, brave to get in a plane with Tom. I think he only got his pilot license a few months ago, didn't he? Was it a smooth flight?
0: I think so. And he kept being reassuring. He's like, oh, this, if you hear like that clanking noise, it's meant to do that. Don't worry. But you know what? The guy's an absolute legend. I love what he's doing, showcasing this part of the world and having these incredible adventures with people, and his grandfather in particular. And it was, you know, very kind of him to offer to take us up and show us his backyard, essentially, whether that's in a rickety plane or not. It's still a plane and still a really special experience. And I will say that he landed the plane with perfection. Better nice. Than the airlines do. It was so incredibly smooth.
1: So we've talked about the wildlife, but there's lots of different obstacles that would have popped up across this nearly 12-hour swim. So, you know, wind, currents, weather, fatigue. What was the biggest challenge across the mammoth effort?
0: Yeah, you're absolutely right, Declan. I mean, it's first up, it's a 55K swim. You're in the water, you know, pushing yourself for almost 12 hours. So that's obviously taking a toll on the body and physically is very demanding. Mentally, doing something like that as well, and when the muscles start to fatigue and cramp settles in, that can be very difficult as well. But I would have said the sun was probably one of the big challenges here in the Ord River. As you can see behind, it's very bright, and you're not really getting any shade out there in the water. So with that, there's the temperatures. I think it was about 34 degrees Celsius, 28 in the water. So you're really just having to to battle with the elements there and do everything that you can to stay hydrated, avoid fatigue and cramping, and apply a really smart strategy to nutrition so that you can be fueled and hydrated in order to make the distance and go the whole way.
1: I'm going to ask you about the mental side of things, but since you brought up hydration, if people haven't seen your Instagram, there's some great videos of the way you're swimming. A bottle is dropped down to you and you sort of swim on your back for 2-3 strokes, scull this drink and keep going. What do you put into your body over those 12 hours to keep up the energy levels that you must need?
0: Well, look, it's a lot of carbs. So carbs are king. My partner, Eliza Kelly, she's a sports nutritionist and is, really on top of that, where you got to keep the body fueled and you do that with carbs. So carb mixes, energy gels, we usually dilute them in water so that it can pass into the body a lot easier. Flat Coca-Cola, which I think people find a bit wild that you're drinking Coke in the middle of a swim, but that sugar is kind of like the carbs in its most basic form, and it really passes through the gut easily. So we try to mix it up so that you don't get sick of the same taste. It's not like you're out there and you're chomping down a hamburger on the water. Like we try and keep it quite light and easy on the gut so that we can do things quickly and get what we need in order to get on to the finish.
1: So talk to me then about the mental side of things, because as much as it is physical, it's just ultimately you and your body out there and you battling against the elements. Tell me what you do mentally over those 12 hours to make sure that the fatigue doesn't become too much and your body tells you to stop.
0: Yeah, you're absolutely spot on, Declan. In marathon swimming, they say it's 20% physical, 80% mental. And, you know, your bodies are... you're really capable of so much more than you think. The mind gives up before the body. So having almost like a toolkit of go-tos for when times get tough is really an important thing. I like to have, you know, my mantras, things to tell myself when times get tough. I've got the team out there on the water who are keeping me encouraged. They're providing updates and messages from people all around the world who are following and cheering from afar, which I think really helps with lifting the spirits. But I'd say the most powerful one would be really connecting with your why. For someone to swim 55 kilometers in croc inhabited waters, I think you need a pretty good reason to do that. And for me, when the head coach of the local swim club, Ben Brody, when he reached out, he originally just wanted me to come up and have a chat with the kids, to do some talks at the schools and run some swim clinics with his club in conjunction with the opening of the new 50-meter pool here. But I said to him, well, why don't we go big and do the big swim challenge down the Ord River and maybe try blow some minds and see if we can inspire people to go after their dreams. Don't dream small, dream big. It doesn't necessarily need to be a 55K swim. It could be anything, you know. And I hope that through that challenge, we did it. You know, I think that when you are tired, when you blow things out to the bigger picture and your reasons like that, you find those extra gears that you didn't realize that you had. And that could be really special.
1: That's amazing. Going from basically coming up to a new 50-meter pool to doing a 55-kilometer swim—that's a little scale up. I'm sure you have inspired a lot of people there and everyone who's seen it. Give us an idea of one of those mantras that you, if you want to, that you can open up on that keeps you going.
0: Oh, look, I think those things are quite personal to each individual. I sometimes write the name of loved ones on the side of my hand so that when I'm swimming along, I can see that. And it's a reminder of those people that are important to you. For me, being in the water as well, I like to remember that you're connected to other people and other things that are sharing those waters. You know, if you dip your toe into the ocean, you're connected to people on the other side of the world. The ocean's a vast thing, and I often think about my family and then the people that have helped me along my journey. They've been there through the highs and my toughest moments as well. And it's almost like they're there with me every time.

0: my swim. So, you know, I think in terms of tools, it's things like that. They're unique and individual to every one of us. And, you know, you learn so much about yourself when you experience challenge, when you find a way through adversity that you can always take on into future challenges and future events down the line.
1: So you're the first male to complete that swim. You also completed, it's your longest ever marathon swim. How proud are you of yourself for these efforts?
0: Oh, look, I'm pretty chuffed, as you might imagine. But, you know, these sorts of swims, it takes a team. No one's self-made. No one takes on the world by themselves. I think they need good people around them to show them the ropes, to... You have to lean on others for their knowledge and their expertise. And that showed on the water yesterday. We had about 20 people on the water, locals who knew that river inside out, that could navigate us all down that river safely and really make this thing possible. And I'll just add here that the Kununurra locals, they really showed up last night coming into the finish. I think about 200 all came down to the finish line to line up the banks of the shore and welcome us in. And, you know, that was really special, seeing that it resonated so deeply with the local community, that they understood the purpose behind it. There was all these kids down there that hopefully we've positively inspired them to get in and go after their dreams. And, yeah, I think... yeah, there's to go far, go together. I think if there's one takeaway from all of us, that would be it.
1: Couple more for you. Quickly, speaking of Scotland, I chatted to the McLean brothers last year. They rode from South America to Australia. What is it with Scots and marathon efforts? Is there something in your DNA?
0: Oh, the McLean brothers are epic people. What they did last year with the Pacific Row is just mind-blowing. And yeah, I think we're just a stoic bunch. I mean, I'm sure you've seen our weather, or at least heard about it. Melbourne's yeah. Probably the closest thing to it. So, but I think it's something to do with the mindset there. People are very purpose-driven. They're tough, they're resilient, stoic, and they're all good qualities for endurance sport, and especially challenges where there's purpose injected into them, just like what the McLean brothers had there across the Pacific. So yeah, you know, I'm certainly proud to be Scottish, but I'm also incredibly proud to be Australian as well. Without Australia, I wouldn't be doing what I'm doing. I wouldn't have ever imagine swimming in the ocean or in the rivers or open water had I not moved here. So this is this country's been so good to me, and I'd love to do my small part to help wherever it's needed in return.
1: I've mentioned a few of the world records you've got. A couple of years ago especially was a big year for you, completing 7 of those huge swims. But is there one now that's next on the horizon? Is there something that you've been working towards, a new challenge?
0: In terms of going after world records, like I'm not as driven for those as much as I used to. For me, it's more the purpose that's attached to a challenge that really drives me now more than anything. But look, maybe one day I'd love to do something in Scotland. Maybe the Isle of Arran, which is a place that's close to my heart, is where my family and I used to go every year for holidays. So there's a personal connection to that. Not many people have ever swum more than 100 kilometers in the one go, so that might be one for the future, but we'll see. 55K has felt like a long time, so I might put a hold on that one for now.
1: Yeah, certainly not in your mind right now. Last one, there's plenty of good feeds in Kimberley, lots of fish. What was your first meal post-swim? You know, you'd had so much liquid across 12 hours. What was the actual food that you wanted to put in once you finished?
0: I'm going to drop my sports dietitian partner in it here, but we went out for a burger and chips afterwards. So
1: that's
0: she
1: good.
0: Just said, get the carbs in and get a little bit of protein. But I think the key thing was the hydration. And by hydration, I mean actual hydration, not down at the pub, but with the electrolytes. But no, I think I certainly built up an appetite after that swim. It was a very good meal.
1: Yes. Yeah. Well,
0: after a long day at the office.
1: You've done amazingly yourself, your team, and hopefully, and I think for sure, inspired a lot of people in Kununurra and everyone who watched you do that 55-kilometre swim over 12 hours. So congrats, Andy, and we appreciate you sharing your story here on ABC Sport Daily.
0: Thank you very much, Declan.

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1: I don't think there are any rules, HG. I think it's just a feel thing. You know what it's like.
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0: 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Can't have stuff like that.
1: Come into a change room, mate. I thought it was raining in there.

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6: Hello, and thanks for downloading Sporting Witness from the BBC World Service with me, Claire Bowes. Today, how a bunch of French teenagers created a sport with no equipment, no coaches, and no rules. It was called parkour, and it's now so popular it's attracted the attention of Madonna and even James Bond.
7: One more time!
6: In the 1980s, a group of teenagers living in the suburbs of Paris began using whatever they could find as an obstacle course. They started jumping across rooftops, vaulting walls, and hanging off ledges. One of them was Sébastien Fouquin.
8: Parkour is a reappropriation of the landscape. So it's using your ability as a human being from can be anything as far as you use your imagination. Climbing, jumping, running, swinging, sliding, everything you can do with your body. So it's almost like the landscape is a canvas and you're painting into it.
7: One more time, I'm gonna celebrate.
6: Parkour was developed at a time when there were fewer electronic distractions for teenagers. That not-so-mythical time when kids just hung around climbing trees.
8: A bench is no more a bench. A lamppost is no more a lamppost. This is what I call to reappropriate the environment. Every equipment is the piece of furniture who help you develop yourself physically, mentally, and everything. And this aspect of respect is very deep in parkour.
6: Sébastien and his friends spent much of their time outside exploring their small town.
8: We're using our imagination a lot. My generation, we didn't have any iPhone and all this technology. When we were outside, we were climbing trees. And I think a lot of people from my age can recall this kind of a period.
6: A period where friendships could begin in the most casual of circumstances. Maybe you remember making friends in the way Sébastien met his good friend, David Bell.
8: David had a sandwich and I had my bike and we just swap. He'd just do a turn of the house with my bike and in exchange I had a bit of a sandwich. That was the first time we met.
6: Soon they were spending more

0: and more time together. For Sebastian, it offered a vital escape from a miserable time at school.
1: A teacher told me that you will do nothing. You literally, this is it. I was on a mission to prove them wrong.
2: It sounds like they really were quite hurtful.
1: For me, yeah. It's prison, narrow vision, robotic. They don't give space for creativity, inspiration. None of us were very good in school. All of us were finding a kind of a escape outside, and we were able to express ourselves.
0: Parkour just means course in French. Through it, David and his friends found something they could craft and perfect. The art of moving in the most elegant, efficient and awe-inspiring way around their town.
1: It's not the move, it's the environment call for the move. So it's like, oh, we need to jump from this bar to the other bar. And then when you jump on the bar, it's, oh, we try to stay on it and you keep moving. Then you see a piece of rock. And say, oh, now we go to the piece of rock. And then you see a tree. So you make connection and try to see how far I can go. We were adventurous.
0: David Bell was considered the leader of the group. But for him, there was much more to it than entertainment and companionship.
1: David was really driven because he didn't grow up with his dad. And for all his life, he wanted to show something to his dad.
0: David's father had been a firefighter and had taught David a series of moves to attain all-round fitness. These have been traced back to French physical educator Georges Hébert, who used obstacle courses to train the French military before the First World War.
1: Now I know it because we're older. Now I understand the whole quest. My quest was a friendship. His quest was to shine and to be as his dad was when he was firefighter. It was a very, very important for him to be very good.
2: It's really interesting. I hadn't really thought about it that way until you said it. It's quite a male story, isn't it? About the way men relate to each other.
1: Yes, it's true.
2: Do you think of it that way, that maybe rather than having heart-to-hearts or conversations, you are communicating through action?
1: Oh, yeah, it's absolutely that. Pure, rocky, and it's just like about training. And I want to transform myself because I know it's possible now. It was like a really crazy dedication. We had like stuff we did like 1,000 jump. Okay, could we do 10,000 jump? We start early morning until it's become dark. So it's always testing the mind, and we have stuff when we're bleeding, stuff where you're crying. But nobody encouraged us. We were like just, this is it. This is our code. This is what we do. Drop jump, long jump, what we call cat leap. So it's like jumping with your arm, like you go to reach with your arm and you stop with your feet. You have jumping when you bend. You have jumping when you roll. Most of the time, I'm observing David doing his feet and I'm not really doing things. I was almost kind of a backup. If something happened, I call the ambulance.
2: So was it dangerous?
1: Absolutely, yeah. It was dangerous. I think the only things preserve us to not hurt ourselves badly is the moral code, the ethos, the philosophy we had. I'm not doing it to impress everyone. This prevents us to get injured because you're very focused on what you're doing. If you don't feel it, you're not doing it.
3: You can't stop. We're gonna celebrate.
0: Although parkour was originally not about competing against others, in 1997 it became more formalised. David Bell's brother asked them to perform as a group in front of his fellow firefighters.
1: Everyone's like, wow, that's amazing. That's absolutely amazing. So we literally like blow the mind of everyone. We had the response for the audience, but also now we have a firm belief of what we've got.
0: After that, a French TV channel filmed them and parkour went global.
3: All right, we're gonna celebrate.
0: The moves developed and became riskier, incorporating handstands on top of tall buildings and jumping across city rooftops hundreds of feet up.
1: For me, it's like, this is the years of craziness, 2006, honestly.
0: Before long, Sebastian Foucan was getting phone calls from A-list celebrities.
1: And I had this message of this person wants to work with you. So you know, at the beginning with big production, they don't reveal the name first. So it was always a bit secretive. So I was guessing who is the person who wants to work with me. So I met Madonna. She said, I want you to work in my video clip. And I was like, oh,

0: Oh my God, it's amazing. I'm going to work with Madonna.
1: After that came an invitation to appear in the latest James Bond film, Casino Royale.
0: In the first original script, it was written the bomber. So I've got the bomb. So James Bond tried to catch me. So that's why the whole idea of chasing. Then I have to climb the crane, and he's chasing me, keeps chasing me with all his determination, but I'm very skilled. I'm like a panther, so I'm jumping all over the place. End up on the top of the crane, jumping to another crane to the building, and then to the building, keep running and sliding. For me, in terms of choreographies, I could put everything I wanted to put.
1: Parkour has also been embraced by the International Gymnastics Federation, with plans made for a world championship. But Sebastian thinks it doesn't need rules or legitimacy to thrive. For him, it has always been more of a lifestyle.
0: Parkour is this idea of confrontation within yourself. I feel I can do it, but something's stopping me to do it. But when you do the jump or the move, you feel like a relief, but you feel like more loose. So you go from like feel like almost like a statue to something like, oh my God, I'm like a god. That's how we feel when you do it well. It's this moment of I'm myself.
1: Sebastian Foucan coaches young people in parkour skills in London. He was speaking to me, Claire Bowes, for Sporting Witness.
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4: 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We figured we'd work it out.
3: Restoration Australia.
2: This is magnificent.
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0: ABC News. Hello, I'm Noni Edwards. The Leader of the Opposition will deliver his budget reply tonight, outlining the Coalition's plan to end mass migration and reserve Australia's welfare system for citizens only. Political reporter Isabella Tolhurst has more.
1: Angus Taylor's budget reply speech expands on the Coalition's migration policy based on putting Australians first. He wants to exclude migrants, including permanent residents, from receiving taxpayer-funded welfare and NDIS supports. He says it would be grandfathered, so wouldn't apply to current migrants. Mr. Taylor says he wants more people to aim for citizenship as a result.
2: If you commit to this country, we'll commit to you. And that's how it should be. That's the Australia I grew up in, and it's the Australia I want to see again.
1: The Coalition is also proposing to link migration to housing supply, saying it's become too hard for Australians to buy a home.
0: Six passengers who were on board a cruise ship at the centre of a hantavirus outbreak will arrive in Australia tomorrow on a repatriation flight from the Netherlands, Kaysen Ho reports.
3: The World Health Organization says 11 cases of hantavirus have been reported, along with three deaths linked to the MV Hondius cruise ship. Four Australian citizens, a permanent resident and one New Zealand citizen were evacuated from the ship. They're set to be repatriated and land at an airbase northeast of Perth tomorrow before being transferred to a nearby facility to quarantine for 3 weeks. The Health Minister, Mark Butler, says all six people have tested negative for hantavirus but will wear PPE for the duration of the flight.
0: Consumer group Choice says the ACCC's win against Coles over misleading marketing through its Down Down campaign only validates how customers are feeling about this type of conduct. The federal court found that in 13 of the 14 pricing tickets submitted to the court, the discount was not genuine and would have misled an ordinary customer. The director of campaigns and communications at Choice, Andy Kelly, says it's a big blow to Coles.
4: I think the damage to trust in Coles will be huge from this, but consumers were already starting to question, you know, do these promotions, do these specials actually represent a genuine discount or not?
0: Coles says it acknowledges today's federal court decision and their priority has always been and will continue to be delivering value to their customers. NT police say they've not yet arrested anyone over the bashing of alleged murderer Jefferson Lewis in Alice Springs late last month. Matt Garrick reports.
5: Police allege a group of people beat the 47-year-old unconscious near Charles Creek Town Camp on April 30th before he was arrested. Police say investigations into the matter are continuing. Mr. Lewis is remanded in custody and has been charged with the alleged murder of 5-year-old Kumanjai Little Baby and two other charges which can't be cited for legal reasons. Police have also confirmed 32 people have now been arrested over a riot outside Alice Springs Hospital and the looting of a service station the same evening.
0: In Perth, a man who left his partner's body outside a cafe in Joondalup yesterday morning has appeared in court, Samantha Girling reports.
6: The woman's body was reported to police by paramedics on Grand Boulevard. Luke Raymond James Ritchie was arrested later that day and charged with drug-related offences, possessing a controlled weapon and driving without authority. The 35-year-old self-represented in Joondalup Magistrates Court and said when he woke up, he believed his partner was dead and drove to get help. The prosecutor told the court Mr. Ritchie had been on bail to attend a drug rehabilitation program, but failed to notify police he'd been ejected from that program a week earlier. The magistrate refused Mr. Ritchie's bail application, saying there were no conditions he could impose to satisfy his concerns it would not be breached. He'll appear in court again in 2 weeks.
0: Taxpayers will spend another $5.3 million on security for the CFMEU administrator, extending funding through to mid-2028. A federal government spokesperson says the money will reimburse the administrator for personal protective security. It follows $4 million already allocated over the past 2 years for security and related costs during the union's administration. The funding is tied to the oversight of the CFMEU's construction division amid long-running allegations linking parts of the organisation to organised crime and corruption. The Fair Work Commission is yet to appoint a replacement administrator after last month's barrister Mark Irving stepped down from the role midway through his 3-year term. 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
7: Live from Lang Park for Game 2 of Women's State of Origin. 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
8: At 5 minutes past five, and I think this is officially okay to say welcome to Magic Round. 612 ABC Brisbane, ABC Radio Queensland has set up camp at the southern end of the Great Cauldron. We'll be here for the next 4 days, starting tonight. My name's Joel Spreadborough, joined by a voice. If you were just listening to the news, you would have heard this voice sharply reporting on the world of sport. Good afternoon to you, Jess Stewart.
9: Hello, so glad to be here. 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Oh, I'm so happy to be here with you both.
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9: 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I'm just popping up
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8: And that yes, beautiful husky voice that you just heard speaking then is the one and only Johnny Manning, wearing his 1980 Queensland strip tonight.
10: Mm-hmm.
8: G'day, Johnny.
10: Jolie, Jess, what a night to be here. Number one, we're kicking off Magic Round, but also this is the first real taste of rep footy we get this year, and we get to see the Blues against the Maroons. And I don't care if it's tiddlywinks, chess, rugby league, cricket, you name it. If it's the Blues versus the Maroons, I'm all in.
8: You just channeled every single Australian sporting CEO of the last two decades with that spiel, and I loved every word of it.
10: And the weather, Jolie, Jess, yeah. I mean, it is a rain-soaked Lang Park here tonight, but all I can do is cast my mind back to those old origins. Game 2, 1984, Crush's air swing from the dropout under the post. Greg Dowling grasping the ball off the King's chip.
8: The glue fingers of Greg Dowling, yeah.
10: Then you push forward a few years to Game 2, 87, SCG in the mud, Alfie Langer's coming of age origin.
8: Yep.
10: This is what Origin is all about. We don't want the free-flowing game. We want the ground-and-pound, smash-mouth football that we expect from these huge titanic encounters. I can't wait.
8: Well, they're no strangers to sodden conditions. The Women's Origin, it's often falling in wet conditions. Newcastle, we saw a little bit of a scrappy affair a couple of weeks ago. The boot of Jesse Southwell and the late try by Jess Sergis getting it for the Blues, Jess Stewart. But a lot of talk in the aftermath of that opener about error rates, about a bit of cohesion, a lot of one-out sort of footy. I think the one-out hit-ups were 100 more or something than the same game last year. The narrative leading into this game too is the players basically saying, I'm paraphrasing here, we'll be so much better for the run.
9: They certainly will be better for the run. And I guess I've been talking to players a lot this week and leading into this second match as to what, you know, where this Origin series fits in the schedule, right? It gets debate. There's so much debate about it every year. You know, we see it as almost like a pre into their NRLW season. How does it fit with Magic Round? I know we're going to talk about that in a bit later, but they come into

0: Yeah, there was errors, but it was gritty. It was hard-hitting. It was the origin moments that defined that match. It was the Abbey Church try-saver, the big shot out of the line. At one point, I'm trying to remember who it was that did that and kind of forced the ball and changed the momentum late in the game from a Blues perspective. It was those big moments, and we talk about origin moments a lot. Yeah. It's not the fancy, flashy tries. It's the big hits, the tackles. They're the ones that change the games in origin. And there's been a lot talked about in the NRL this year about whether or not the six against changed it. Do we want the 30-20 or do we want the 11-6? And I think if you talk to the players, they love those gritty, scrappy matches where we see fighting tooth and nail right to the end.
1: You mentioned those moments. And John Strange, Blues coach, was asked directly about this week, the lack of these interpretations in the women's game, and basically saying, aside from the scrap that we saw, which is understandable given we are still a couple of months away, the season starts in July for these girls, the NRLW. A lot of players running out tonight of the 34 have not played competitive football since the end of the last NRLW season. It's an ongoing discussion and one we'll get into. We did see those moments. I think Jocelyn Kelleher coming out of the line, putting on hit at one point. That was an enormous bit of magic. And tonight we see these stars and many more lining up. Johnny, I wanted to mention a couple of the milestones tonight, because Kezzy Apps becomes the oldest women's origin player from either side tonight at 35 years young.
2: That's almost John Ferguson-like, you know, making a debut in Origin at that age. But she's evergreen, Kezzy Apps. She doesn't seem to be slowing down at all. And there are a number of veterans in that Blues team who just seem to be getting better with age. If you look at the Queensland team, there's a lot of youth in that team. You know, a lot of people sort of under the age of 23, 24, really starting to find their feet in the NRLW. But it just makes for yet another storyline. You know, we've got those Isabel Kelly, who's been around seemingly forever, against these young and up-and-comers. You know, there's that backline for Queensland, bar, say, Tamika Upton. There's a lot of youth coming through in that backline.
0: And I guess we're talking about physicality. 35 with Kezzy Apps, she is probably the one that lays the platform, in my opinion, for the Blues and their physicality. I've interviewed her so many times, and she walks in, she's covered in bruises after an Origin match. Even in her regular NRLW season, you tap to her and she's just covered in bruises most of the time. She's often bleeding after games. So when you've got your eldest player going out there, laying her body on the line, that's where you're seeing the standard being set, I believe.
1: And coming in for Tiana Panattoni, who played 70 minutes in the opener as well. So welcome to the starting side. We need the maximum output from you, and she won't shy away from
2: it. That's Origin, isn't it?
1: Sure is.
2: You get given the opportunity and all bets are off. All that matters is the 70 minutes in front of you.
1: Was that a little bit of gruff in your voice when just on the words, that's Origin then? It sounded like you said, well, that's Origin, isn't it?
2: I might have just dropped a couple.
1: I swear there was a
2: couple. That's Origin.
1: That's Origin.
0: That's Origin.
1: That's Origin. It really is.
2: But further to Jess's point, your point as well, Kezzy Apps 35, Yasmin Meeks 32, Olivia Higgins 33, Corbin Baxter 32. There's a lot of experience in there, but then you sort of juxtapose that with the person who's going to be guiding them around the park, that Blues team, Jessie Southwell. Mm. She seems like she's 26. She's only 21.
0: Yeah.
2: You know?
1: Two-time premiership winner at 21 years old.
2: Unbelievable.
1: The composure. And it's funny because they speak about Newcastle as a mini hoodoo ground for this Blues side. Short-lived history, but breaking that hoodoo via her control and obviously snapping the field goal. Believe it or not, Queensland haven't won here. Which amazing. I almost feel like I'm swearing on radio saying that. Apologies to anyone offended, but that is a statistic that's accurate. Short history, of course, in this format, but they're yet to get the chocolates against the Blues here, and it's a stern test. It is a high-quality Blues outfit, 1-17. Doesn't get any weaker. Rima Butler or Gillaroo coming onto that bench as well, with Panattoni missing.
2: Can I tell you guys a little secret?
0: Go for it.
2: In preparation for this, I went back and watched the highlights of the first ever women's State of Origin at ANZ Stadium here in Brisbane 27 years ago.
0: Wow.
2: And you're saying that, yeah, Queensland have never won here at Lang Park. They won 18-16 in that game in what was a remarkably high-quality game given the development of the women's game that we've seen till now. It's a spectacular watch. If you get a chance, you've got a few extra minutes, go back and watch it. There are some great tries.
1: You're going to love this as a stats guy and a sport lover. So that team, that interstate challenge team, featuring names like current Titans coach Karen Murphy, went on to win 16 straight, the achievement equaled by Steve Waugh's
2: Australian cricket.

0: cricket team on two occasions.
1: Two occasions. 16 is this magic number for Australian sport, and the Queenslanders grabbed it in the Interstate Challenge. We've got plenty coming up for you over the next 2 hours. We're going to have a look at the conditions over the next few days. It has been raining today. I'll give a shout-out to Peter Scott here and Matthew Connors here as well, keeping everything dry except for us, but that's all right. It's ABC kit anyway. We're going to hear, obviously, about the NRL, the big magic round coming up starting tomorrow night. We've got two head coaches chatting to us tonight in Josh Hannay and Todd Greenberg as well. Jess, the QRL, talking today about some remarkable growth in participation. We're going to dive into that.
2: Oh, fantastic numbers. You'll have to tune in later for that one, because I think it sends a bit of a warning shot perhaps to those rivals in the AFL that are making ground here in Queensland, but also just a sign of where are we going to continue to put expansion teams in the NRL. And if you're Peter Vallandis visiting the Queensland, which I know you are up here in this couple these next few days, there's some potentials for, you know, Western corridors, things like that, and the numbers are showing, I think.
0: I'm leading the bid for the new expansion team to be in Turinga.
1: What's the emblem? What are you calling them?
0: We'll work on it.
1: The Turinga Turnips?
0: Yeah, maybe something like that.
1: Cover something. Okay, we talk about the Cauldron, we talk about Lang Park, we talk about this mythical energy. People from New South Wales can't stand it, but, you know, it mostly holds up. Given that record, a short-lived record, as I said earlier, is currently in the Blues' favour. This Blues team comes here tonight without a lot of fear. And I think Kennedy Cherrington kind of summed up that it's more of an excited feeling for them coming to the Cauldron as opposed to a walk down the mile

0: What an anthem to get us underway tonight. It was a funny thing, listening to Hunters and Collectors, Holy Grail, everyone here, heart rates elevating, really starting to think about it. We got into the song a little bit early. We were actually going to talk a bit more about the build-up, but just couldn't help ourselves and push the button, Johnny. That's what the Queenslanders are going to need to do tonight.
1: On nights like this, it's really hard to stop from playing songs like Holy Grail, Enter Sandman, those sorts of songs. So I hope they're on the list tonight, Jolly.
0: They're all there. Don't you worry.
2: That lineup, I have no doubt.
0: It is 612 ABC Brisbane, ABC Radio Queensland. We're live at Lang Park ahead of Game 2 of the Women's State of Origin Series. The Blues 1-0 up. Queensland looking to overturn a losing record at the Cauldron and doing it up against a pretty talented Blues outfit. And I was saying before the Holy Grail that obviously the Blues, they don't seem to have that complex around Lang Park, a.k.a. the Cauldron. Kennedy Cherrington was chatting earlier this week and kind of summing up how the girls feel about coming to this great ground.
3: Like last year with Magic Round, the energy, seeing the fans in the streets and being a part of this roster, I think it's very important that we have a kind of the women's game a part of it. You know, we do our own sort of Magic Round, but with the men's and so many games with footy, there's a lot of eyes on the crowd. So I think that's been an awesome momentum to take into the NRLW season, creating like a normality with the household names with the women's game and just propelling that into the NRLW season. I think that's an opportunity that we can't miss.
0: Yeah, Kennedy Cherrington there. Obviously, it's a huge part to be involved in the schedule now, the platform, the optics of being part of this Magic Round weekend is massive. It's a huge boon for the NRL. At the same time, as we've been talking about, a lot of critics after Game 1 and last year as well, talking about the scheduling and it being a little bit unfair. My point on this is basically if you're the NRL and you're putting the girls on this platform, on this pulpit, with all of this exposure, this profile, this media, running them into these games with zero season prep, that week in, week out sort of footy, is a little bit of a tough equation. And this has been echoed, I think, across various circles. Jess, you would have covered this quite a bit yourself. It's an ongoing conversation, isn't it?
2: Yeah, it's just finding where this NRLW season sits. Right. It's finding where it sits and finding where Origin fits in that, right? And I know the NRL really loves that grand final day being the full day with the NRLW grand final into the men's grand final, of course. And it's a huge, spectacular day. We saw last year it was excellent from a Queensland perspective because you had the Broncos women claim the title before the men.

0: March, like maybe does it start with the men's season and then it finishes a bit earlier? You know, that's probably where I'm looking at for this idea of how it works. And it probably aligns more with when do the women become professional? When does the whole list become professional? And that's when we have to find the right place for it. Because it, I didn't mind Origin 1. As I said, I thought it was really gritty. Yeah, the errors were there, but I love that brand of like body on the line and that's all that happens.
1: Yeah. The
0: all
1: spirit, that is
0: the spirit of Origin wasn't lacking. But and the players don't seem to mind that element of it. But as for the showcase and the brand of what you're trying to do, I can see the optics are not great either.
2: Yeah, look, I think we can all agree Abdo and PVL won't be taking footage from game one across to America to sell the game. All right, and that, but that's not a slight on anyone. And I agree with Jess that it wasn't lacking in any sort of Origin spirit, and it was a tight encounter, went down to the wire, true Origin football, right? But I also agree with Jess talking around the timing of the season. Now, there are reasons why the NRLW play a truncated season. There's certain things about levels of professionalism, full-time training, insurance, all of those things feed into it. But I think we do need to potentially amend the start time. So we are hitting this window now with Origin, and maybe instead of Origin 2 tonight, maybe it's Origin 3. And then, as you said, have that standalone grand final weekend, be it in June or July, whenever that is, and we've got a really, really good season there. Because if we talk about these, you know, elite athletes training, having zero game time, then going straight into a state of Origin, I think we're forgetting about the player welfare here. Because when you get into an Origin, your brain will do something slightly different. You'll go up a couple of levels. You want to go, you know, you'll really want to run through walls. Everyone says you grow another foot when you put on an Origin jersey. The girls' brains are wanting to do that, but their bodies aren't battle-hardened yet. And I think that's posing a risk for injury as well. And we can see it with young Phoenix being, you know, ruled out for a soft tissue injury as well. So I think we really need to scale that back and say, okay, what's best for the game? When I mean the women's game, not necessarily what's best for the game's bank account. And I think that might then bring a little bit of common sense into when we play the season and maintaining this Origin window, which, as Jess pointed out, it's the perfect window for Origin. It's winter.
1: Yeah,
2: Origin can't be played in March. It can't be played in September. It's winter.
0: And what we do know is it's rating really well.
1: Absolutely.
0: It's got the eyes on the screen, so that's important. And that's why I don't think we move the Origin series too much, but we have to figure out where the... Or find, do we have to make sure the players are... There's some kind of... You have to play in a Q Cup version, New South Wales Cup, and you have to play a certain number of games to be eligible for selection. I don't know.
2: It's just no good getting off the training paddock and go straight into state of Origin. Yeah. It's just no good. I mean, where's Andrew and Peter? I think we've got the answer right here. We've just outlined it. Let's get them on and tell them what they should do.
3: I've texted both of them. Yeah, they haven't replied to me. Yeah. They might still have me blocked.
2: Yeah, Andrew, Abdu and Peter Volandis. They're around here somewhere.
1: Andrew!
2: Sure.
3: No, he's not coming. Look, 26,022 people were here this time last year. That was a record at the time. That will continue to build. Despite the weather, that will likely do. It all comes down to that platform. But as part of the bigger discussion around Magic Round, it's interesting what you say, Jess, about that standalone element. Money continues to grow up. It'll be... salary cap will pass $1.5 million in the next couple of years. Probably needs to go a little bit further north for that true standalone elite professional.
2: You mean
3: value.
2: To the Cowboys? You're right. It's got to go. Oh no, you mean?
3: Oh yeah.
2: Sorry. I was about to agree with you
3: could
2: there wholeheartedly.
3: Not help yourself. We know that Magic Round itself is a huge boon for Brisbane here, the southeast. People flock to it. 4 days straight of rugby league. That's a bonus. We're hearing so much about it. Very soon, we're going to have a look at the condition of the ground itself. But let's just have a quick chat to hear from the boss of Brisbane Economic Development Agency, Anthony Ryan, who I will paraphrase by saying was basically licking his lips when he spoke on 612 Brisbane Breakfast.
4: We're really wanting to do is encourage people to get into Brisbane. If you got your tickets, get into Brisbane early, get into the city. Like, we've got some amazing new sites. King George Square this year is called Magic Hub, and it's a really wonderful family activation site. You can see all the games. There's going to be players there, interviews. You're going to have media there. And then if you're after a little bit more of a wilder time, you can go into Fanland, Star, and also soak up the atmosphere there. And once again, there'll be player atmosphere. So what we've done is festivalised the city so more and more people can get in early, have some fun.

0: worry about it.
1: It's cosmetic.
2: It's cosmetic.
1: Under the surface.
3: The tree that I was supposed to cut down that fell into the shed.
0: Yeah.
3: It's cosmetic.
0: It's cosmetic for now. Well, yeah. I love it when you walk around the bowels of this great ground and you do see how very seriously they take ground maintenance.
3: Yeah. Oh, yeah.
0: Gigantic rolls of basically spare turf. I say B turf, C turf, D turf sometimes, ready to be deployed, and it might just need to be. Over the course of the next 4 days, it is ABC Radio Brisbane in Queensland, 612 Brisbane. We are live at Lang Park. People starting to flock along to the ground. We got kickoff in just over 2 hours from now. I think it's time for a little bit of music in our lives. After that, a very special guest. If you're not making it here this weekend, you will be able to hear it live, loud and gambling ad-free on ABC Radio. The voice of ABC Sport, Andrew Moore, will be joining us live. For now, though, let's run through the jungle. Quarter to six.

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1: This is Joel Spreadborough, Johnny Manning and Jess Stewart on 612 ABC Brisbane and ABC Sport.
0: 20-6. And I tell you what, before that song, Johnny, it went for 3 minutes. I said the crowd is starting to trickle in. The course of that 3 minutes and then about 15 seconds for that little bit of audio on the back of it, those numbers have quadrupled.
2: I think they're here to see the coverage that we're broadcasting right now, Joel. There's a game on as well, but
0: tonight.
2: Yeah. I think that's
0: should have checked my local guides.
2: That's what they're here to see.
0: Game two. I'm that excited that I misquoted the time before that song. I added 15 minutes to the clock because I can't wait for kickoff. I also thought they might be coming to see our next guest, who's in. Got his travelling bag ready.
2: That's why they're here.
0: If you visit the ABC stand over the course of the week, there will be a live feed into our ABC Sport commentary box, and the man heading that up, the one and only Andrew Moore. Welcome to beautiful, sunny Queensland, Andrew.
3: You've done it again, Joel. John, Jess, just call me Jandrew. I feel weird. I'm having a J. No, every year we come here, it's the most beautiful climate of all time, apart from Magic

0: around with.
1: Right? What happens? Crazy. What goes on?
2: I know, I don't know. And women's origin is just cursed for bad weather.
3: Sure is.
1: But we, the guys spoke earlier, and you're obviously a student of the game, being involved with it over the years. Johnny brought up a couple of those classic wet weather origins, 84, 87.
3: Yeah.
1: They came up. That grit, that determination, we're not always after the flashy flamboyant. Sometimes it's good to see these good, tough arm wrestles.
2: Yeah, I don't know what my favourite wet weather memory is. That Greg Dowling catch off the crossbar was just freakish, but also the Noel Cleal line dropout.
3: The air swing.
2: That was one of the great things ever. And then Wally Lewis pointing down the field when he had to do one, distracted Barry Gomesall and just punted at 50 metres. That's only the style. King could do.
3: There's also one that springs to mind, and it's... a bit of broken play and Steve Folks getting the ball and Trevor Gilmister coming from his blind side and absolutely wiping him out and announcing himself as a force in State of Origin football.
1: Earning the nickname at that moment.
2: What? Where am I? What about Michael O'Connor's conversion from the
3: 1991 game too. A wonderful kick. Yeah.
1: That's actually my first memory of State of Origin. It's a losing one from my side of the fence. Sure. But that... an unbelievable goal kicker thwarting us from the sideline, which I thought was impossible at the time.
3: And that was also MG and Wally, that game, face to face, ready to fight at half time.
1: Was that years later? Because Gordy Tallis and Terry Hill had a similar moment. Not quite as famous, I'd say, as far as an enduring image goes, but up in each other's faces, I believe, in a rainy game in Sydney as well, potentially that night.
2: That one was more physical, wasn't it? Holding on, whereas Wally was trying to push MG to Snap City, and MG almost went there, but it didn't quite. It was, and David Manton's trying to stand in the middle. It was one of the most enduring images of all time.
1: Yeah. And the subsequent quote from Mark Geyer saying, "I didn't know whether to punch him or ask for his autograph."
2: That's right. How good
1: is, has got to be one of the best. Andrew, the team's up here. Big 4 days. I've got to just get into your, well, this sounds a little bit weird, but into your larynx for a second, because you've got a lot of calling happening. How do you go about it, mate? I said to you before, did you pack the cough lollies? You said, don't worry about it, I'll be all good.
2: No, it's weird. A few people have asked me, even some musicians have asked me what I do to look after my voice. And the answer is nothing. Nothing. Thankfully, it's pretty resilient. The only time really it gets affected, it drops a little octave if you're tired, and I think that's pretty normal. Or if you've got a cold, it's harder to battle through. But no, I'm lucky my voice is much more resilient than the rest of me. So it's normally the last thing to crumble.
3: I thought you were going to say beef ragu and Shiraz.
2: I like this. I'm prepared to give that a go. A
1: bit of chocolate milk goes down an absolute treat.
2: Well, you can't even get a chocky melt with you lot. There's nothing. Bupkis.
1: We've seen the behind-the-scenes magic. Jess Stewart, during that song or during the package before it, ducked off and executed... a perfect TV cross.
2: I wanted to photobomb it, yeah.
4: I was Houdini once again. I was doing one thing while still on air for another thing. Yeah.
1: My goodness.
3: The broadcasting ninja.
4: Yeah.
1: Absolute ninja. Andrew Moore with you. It's 18 minutes to six. Let's just talk a bit of NRL news ahead of the Magic Round as well. The big one yesterday being...
4: been a week, hasn't it?
1: It has been a week. And everyone was saying all year that you will not top Payne Haas leaving the Broncos as story of the year. That's just... put down the glasses. It's in. And then Ivan Cleary says, hold my beer or hold my four trophies. I'm done. Andrew Moore, talk us through your reactions.
2: I was legitimately shocked at that news. There had been talk that in 18 months from now, maybe Ivan and Nathan potentially moving on. But for him to announce that he's leaving at the end of this year truly is a stunning revelation. But such is the nature of the Penrith Panthers. They are so well run. They are so far ahead of just about every other club. You compare the meal of St George Illawarra made recently, whereas Penrith make the announcement through Ivan Cleary, they announced Peter Wallace as coach for the next 3 years, they're in really good hands. And now the Ivan Cleary will not want any song and dance. He should get one because what he's done is unbelievable. And he's going to be greatly missed at Penrith. But for Peter Wallace to know he's got these months to really learn more and more, he's been with Ivan Cleary the whole way. They're so well set up, even without Ivan Cleary. But the question is now, what happens to Nathan, right?
3: It kind of helps when you announce that your coach is leaving to have his replacement there ready to announce straight away rather than, we'll let you know.
2: Yes.
1: It's like a speculation tonic, a speculation-killing tonic.
4: Are you a believer of succession plans, Bart? Because we see it in some setups, especially in the AFL and things like that, and we've seen they've not worked in the past. Are you a believer in them?
2: I think, yes, it depends how successful the club is. And Penrith, to me, seems to be leading the way in just about everything, from pathways to things they organise for players off the field, for how they get players ready to NRL, for NRL, to how they have their coaches prepared. So I think for Penrith, it's a great thing. I think they've been thinking about this, whether it was in 5 years' time or, as it turns out, next year. They believe Peter Wallace is ready, and they wouldn't have made that judgment lightly. They'll have made that having observed him for several years and spoken to him and spoken to Ivan. So I think in Penrith's case, it's perfect. It's not clearly perfect everywhere, but for Penrith, yes.
1: And the obviously, as you say, that speculation being doused by having Peter Wallace right there for that announcement, but the pedigree of this system and the coaches it's produced, and we talk so much about the players, but there would have been so much talk about what about Seraldo heading back? What about some of those other names that have worked with Ivan Cleary over the years? I believe Willie Peters spent a bit of time there.
3: Trent Barrett as well.
1: There's names left, right and centre. Andrew, it's hard to say if he's the best pick, but so much of that conversation immediately then turns to the playing field, and now Ivan's going. What's Nathan going to do?
2: So, well, Nathan still has 1 year to go of his contract, but it seemed, at least with the scuttlebutt, he's been quite keen to test the open market from November 1 anyway. And I think he might just be fascinated, like all of us, how much money can he attract? Like, could he get $2 million a year off PNG? And remember, that would be tax-free money. Could he get $2 million from anybody? I think no matter what happens, whether he stays at Penrith or goes elsewhere or even goes to the UK, he's getting $2 million a year. I think it's going to be a record. It just depends where he ends up. There's part of me that wants him to stay at Penrith, even if his dad's not there. Just it just seems that could be that an amazing one-team player. But it seems clear he's keen to test the open market, and I think it might even stagger him what gets thrown at him.
1: Oh, yeah, I think so.
2: It's going to be a lot of wheelbarrows, chock a block.
1: Where he goes is going to be a point of fascination, Johnny. The Panthers themselves, though, that well-oiled machine, we'll see him in action, obviously, this week. You get to see it live and in the flesh here at Lang Park. That won't miss a beat because of what he's set up, surely. Or do you think this will open the floodgates for the likes of Isaiah Yeo, Liam Martin, some of those players that have been part of this Leota, you know, for the dynasty, basically?
3: Well, if you look at the players they've lost since they won that first grand final 5 years ago, you could almost make a team of the players they've lost. So their succession planning as far as their pathways go is second to none. And one of the things that I've noticed over the last, you know, half a decade with that Penrith team, so number one, largely scandal-free, which is a great thing for a team. But also the rugby league IQ of their players, when you hear them interviewed after a game, before a game, during the week, the IQ of guys like Mitch Kenny, Stephen Crichton, Dylan Edwards, the way they talk about the game is, in my opinion, a level above a lot of other players in the game, the way they approach it, the way they're looking at it. So to me, I think, well, if there is a bit of a mass exodus over the next 18 months, I think they're bringing guys through who are going to maintain that level. And obviously with Peter Wallace being an Ivan, I guess, protege, they're going to maintain those standards and levels and systems, which has set them up for the future, which has, you know, led them to so much success over the last half a decade.
2: And that's my reaction, Joel, that I reckon that's part of the decision-making to appoint Peter Wallace, is his relationship with players, and they will feel they're a better chance of retaining those guys you mentioned with Peter Wallace there than with someone from the outside.
1: Yeah, well said. Andrew Moore with you, and I do understand you've got a limited word count this week. I think they've cut you down to 30 million words per Magic Man this year.
2: Okay.
1: We're going to steal a few more of them.
2: However many you like, Joel.
1: Game of the round, obviously, in your view, Magic Round. It's some big contests. We chatted on this briefly before, but why is the one you're looking at going to be the one to watch?
2: Well, I can't go past tonight. I'm really pumped about Origin, first and foremost. But to me, the game of the weekend could well be the 8 o'clock game tomorrow, South and the Dolphins. I think that'll be a really high-scoring game. South are thrilling to watch this year. We called them last week when they annihilated Cronulla, even though they didn't have Latrell Mitchell or Jack White, and they have Latrell Mitchell back this week. And the Dolphins had been pretty ordinary to start the year, but just the last 3 or 4 weeks, there's some promising signs, and they've got enormous strike power. And I know some people complain about the high scores, but wouldn't surprise me if that game tomorrow is 38-34 and we're all like, how good was that? Yeah. Could be a beauty.
4: There's you always can that run fascination too with Wayne taking on
2: yes.
4: former club and yep. whether or not he's the mastermind once again. And it's just yep. that coaching battle, isn't it?
2: But there's also some really intriguing matchups, Jess. Like, I'm calling the 6 o'clock game tomorrow. Canterbury Bankstown. Are they in a hole they can't get out of? Have they really outsmarted themselves? They've been so ordinary, and they're against a Cronulla team that can either be an 8.5 out of 10 or a 2.5 out of 10. You never quite know. If they're an 8.5 out of 10, I'm not sure Canterbury, this year's version, can go with them. So there are some really interesting matchups. Can Melbourne win two in a row? They play a Parramatta team that's, like the Tigers, a little compromised with injury. And then it all comes down at 6:25 Sunday night. Penrith against St George Illawarra. What happens there? I can't wait to find out.
1: It'd take a very brave fan to call it as the miracle upset, wouldn't it?
3: The odds Penrith are to beat St George,
1: it's
3: less than what Winks was at
1: Nathan
3: any part
1: Cleary,
3: of his career.
1: Yeah, okay, all right. Nathan Cleary winning Origin in Sydney kind of money.
3: Unbackable.
1: You mentioned that obviously tonight we are here, the women's Origin game too, Andrew. Let's get your wrap up on that. Who wins? Why? Where does... let's go the Blues, obviously. Where do they need to improve and where can Queensland get them?
2: I think both teams need to improve their ball handling. I thought New South Wales looked stronger the game went on at Newcastle and they dominated the second half. Queensland only had one or two opportunities. What I'd love to see from Queensland is them play some footy or just hit and barge and kick. And with their 5'8 Kiriratu, they've got a very big kicking game, but they need to play some footy. They've got to score points. You mentioned earlier, Queensland has lost both games here at Lang Park in Brisbane, which is stunning, and been pretty well beaten as well. So they'd be really keen to turn that around. Like most Origin men's or women's, I want a decider. So even though I'm a New South Wales Welshman, I'd love Queensland to win at home this evening, but they've got to play some footy. They can't just play through the forwards. I know they've got some younger players than the Blues may have, as you mentioned, but if New South Wales forwards match it with Queensland and then it's up to Isabel Kelly and Jess Sergis, Queensland don't have a chance. They've got to play some footy, and I hope they do.
1: Get it out. That stat I mentioned, it was 155 one-pass hit-ups in game one, which is almost double corresponding game last year. Which...
2: It's also in keeping with the other thing you're talking about, the outrageous scheduling of it, where they don't have any sort of game. It's just, it is unfair that their biggest spotlight is cast when they're least prepared for it. And they train their backsides off and they're very, very fit and all of that, but nothing beats being out on the field and they just haven't had it. In all the years I've been covering women's footy, game two is always better than game one. Although it's only the fourth year we've had multiple games, but it's always better, as you'd expect it to be.
1: Absolutely. A bit more battle-hardened. Andrew Moore, the voice of ABC Sport, it's been an absolute pleasure having you down here for the setup. We'll keep our eye on you because we've got the live cam into the comm box.
2: That's a weird thing. You know what worries me most, Joel, is... tomorrow night, Saturday and Sunday, when Luke Lewis and John Gibbs are together in that box, because Louie tends to steal Gibbs' phone programs, put stuff in his bag, it'll all be on tape and live.
1: It'll be a TV series by the end of the year.
2: It could easily be better than Survivor. Yeah, Dinkum.
1: Good luck to you, mate. Thanks so much. Happy calling. Enjoy Magic Round.
2: Thank you, Triple J's. You too.
4: Triple J's.
3: There we go.
1: Andrew Moore there with Joel Stripper, John Madding, Jess Stewart. It's coming up. It's 8 minutes to six. We've got a very special guest coming up next, Johnny.
3: Absolutely, mate. So we're talking to the head coach of the North Queensland Cowboys, Toddy Payton.
1: That's absolutely right. Stick around, Todd Payton, coming up next.
0: Joel Spreadborough, Johnny Manning and Jess Stewart, live from Lang Park for Game 2 of Women's State of Origin on 612 ABC Brisbane and ABC Sport.
1: Oh, that was pretty cool having Andrew Moore along, guys, before the 6 o'clock news. It gets cooler from here in a literal sense as well. Haven't got the raincoat on at the moment, feeling a little bit of chill. Give a quick crowd update. Looks like we've got, I think we're well on track, Jess, to beat that mark, 26-0 choo choo. That was the number from last year. Say goodbye to that despite the weather. Now, Johnny Manning, as a former North Queensland Cowboy, a very, very ardent supporter, you don't miss many opportunities to reference the Cowboys, usually in the most positive fashion.
3: Mm-hmm.
1: You've also got a very handy black book when it comes to your Cowboys contacts. And the guy you've got up for us next is he's got a pretty big job ahead of him this week.
3: Yeah, he certainly does. I would like to welcome to the program Cowboys head coach Todd Payton. Good evening, coach. Thanks for joining us.
5: Mano, how you going? And others?
3: Look, you're here with myself, Joel, and Jess, coach, and it's

pretty wet Suncorp Stadium, so maybe that might factor into your last-minute plans before Saturday's game. But before we get into that, Todd, it's a bit of a roller coaster season 2026 for you guys. So far, 6-4, sitting in seventh. I want to talk about way back when in Vegas. It seems so long ago you guys played Newcastle in Vegas, then came back and unfortunately went down to a rabid West Tigers at Leichhardt. After two straight losses, Coach, you

0: going to come good?
1: No, mate, we doubled down and just stayed calm and focused on what we needed to do. I thought we were pretty close to the market in that Newcastle game, missed some opportunities, got into winning positions twice after being 12 points down, and, you know, we were just off the mark down at the Tigers after sitting in 10 minutes into the game. Yeah, not comfortable times, but no one panicked, and I'm sure in our next month of footy, and really proud of them that responded, and yeah, disappointed with how we were on the weekend. Should be sitting 7-3, but that's not the case. We go down to Magic Round and for another day.
2: Well, Jess Stewart here from ABC. Really glad to be chatting to you. Just wanted to chat about the loss of Tommy Didd, and he's your co-captain. He's such a general for your team, and obviously you've had Jake Clifford there playing at halfback. How much are you looking forward to seeing what he can do kind of running the team around the park this week in the absence of Tommy Didd, and how much is Tommy and his injury a loss to you?
1: Yeah, Tommy's been the focal point of what we've done here for the last couple of years. You know, we've seen he's won our player of the year the last couple of seasons. He's grown and matured with his footy. He's done some exceptional stuff at Origin level. So he's, you know, an out-and-out leader for us. But I've got to say, Jake Cliff has probably been the more consistent player within our spine over the first 10 weeks. He's experienced. He's been mentioned in the Origin selection. And, you know, he's super excited. We've kind of simplified his role within the team. I want him to run the ball as much as he can. He needs to kick well. And he's tackled well, and he's done those three things that he's seen him in pretty best form. So, you know, he doesn't have to dress things up too much on Saturday. It's just do the same things he's been doing the last few weeks.
0: Todd, you mentioned that name there, Clifford, one of many names circling around Origin selection, which is obviously imminent. Jeremiah's obviously on the sideline, which has thrust Helam Lukey into those conversations. Jacko Purdue as well. What do you reckon about these young bucks, mate, that have been lighting it up most weeks, making that transition into Maroon?
1: Yeah, I think it's great for them. I think it's great for our club and our group. You know, both Helam and Jackson have come through our Pathways program. Helam's had a torrid time with some injury and a couple of knee reconstructions. So to see him string 10 games together, it's been

0: at Origin level. So I think it's exciting. I think the six-man bench will probably mean that we lose one or two more than we'd expect to lose, but I'd rather be a coach that has that dilemma than not. So it's great for those guys. They're in good form. They deserve everything they get.
1: Todd, I've spoken to you ad nauseum about how great a footballing nursery Mackay is, and obviously Jacko Perdue comes from Mackay. Now, you have another debutant named in the 19 this weekend in Xavier Kerris alongside Liam Sutton. Tell me what it's like to hand two guys like that their first grade debut jerseys.
0: Yeah, so it's a little bit different this year, you know. That six-man rotation, so Xavier's part of that six-man rotation. Does he get on the field or doesn't he? It depends on the flow of the game, HIAs, injuries, all that sort of stuff. The plan is he'll get a bit of time, but that may change. But having to tell Liam Sutton is one of the better parts of my job, mate. For Liam, he has, you know, been a highly touted junior coming through the grades, and you know, he spent some time down at Newcastle. It didn't work out for him, and he had to work hard. Coming back through the Q Cup, got playing in the year, went at Manly last year, and he's got an opportunity with us. And, you know, to see the joy on his face and the excitement and how he's been through the week, it's one of those better parts of my job, mate. And to answer your question around Mackay, it's been a great breeding ground for us. The kids that come out of there are hardworking, they're respectful, they're attached to the Cowboys, they've always cheered and barracked for our club, and playing for us means something more to them.
2: Todd, we're going to have to leave it there, mate. We very much appreciate you coming on tonight. Good luck against the Roosters. That's 5:30 tomorrow. Time for the news, 6 o'clock.
3: Cool.
4: ABC News, hello, I'm Noni Edwards. China's president has delivered a warning to Donald Trump about Taiwan as the two leaders meet in Beijing. Here's Foreign Affairs reporter Stephen Jedgetts.
5: Xi Jinping and US President Donald Trump met for more than 2 hours today, discussing trade, the war in Iran, North Korea, and a host of other issues. China has been pressing the US to stop weapons sales to Taiwan and trying to convince the Trump administration to make a statement opposing Taiwanese independence. Chinese state media say that Xi Jinping told Donald Trump that if the Taiwan issue isn't handled properly by the US and China, then the two countries risk clashing or even coming into conflict.
4: The UK's Maritime Monitoring Service says a vessel has been boarded by unauthorised personnel while anchored in the Persian Gulf. It added that the vessel is now heading towards Iranian territorial waters. Earlier, Iran's foreign minister said that while the Strait of Hormuz is open to all commercial ships, they must cooperate with Iranian naval forces. Back home, the federal opposition plans to link migration intake to housing availability and slash welfare for non-citizens in its budget reply tonight. Political reporter Isabella Tolhurst has more.
6: Opposition leader Angus Taylor will deliver his budget reply speech tonight, where he'll outline the next stage of the coalition's migration plan. He will draw a link between migration and housing, planning to only allow in as many people as Australia can house. The coalition has not yet put a number on this. Mr. Taylor also says taxpayer-funded benefits like welfare payments and the NDIS will not be available to non-citizens, including permanent residents, with carve-outs for people from New Zealand. He says Australia's social safety net should support the people who have built and contributed to this country.
4: Australia's consumer watchdog will seek a substantial penalty against Coles after winning its federal court case over misleading discounts in the supermarket giant's Down Down pricing campaign. National Consumer Affairs reporter Michael Atkin has more.
7: In a stunning judgment, Justice Michael O'Brien has found that Coles misled shoppers on the discounts it charged on its Down Down promotional program, and it did this because it didn't sell the product at the higher was price for long enough. So based on Coles' own policies at the time, Coles had a policy that it must sell a product for 12 weeks at a higher price before it could be reduced and put on the Down Down discounting program. And it did.

0: didn't do this on a number of items that were examined as part of the case.
1: Coles says it acknowledges today's federal court decision and their priority has always been and will always continue to be delivering value to their customers. A teenager who admitted to publishing terrorism material on Instagram and emailing a threat to the Melbourne Hebrew congregation is being released from custody under a strict supervision order. Antonia O'Flaherty reports.
2: The 18-year-old, known by the pseudonym Thomas Carrick, was once found by a magistrate to have been radicalised by the AFP in a covert operation. He's now been sentenced for two fresh terror-related offences after pleading guilty to posting ISIS material online and threatening the Melbourne Hebrew congregation last year. After 357 days in custody, he's being released under a strict supervision order that requires him to attend the court fortnightly for monitoring, have weekly psychology appointments, and bars him from accessing the internet without supervision. The magistrate described the order as the highest level of an order the Children's Court could impose in the community.
1: In South Australia, police have concluded the latest search for missing woman Tricia Graff. She was last seen in the early hours of the 12th of December last year in the far north town of Andamooka after a night out with friends. Her disappearance was declared a major crime in January. Nearly 1,000 mine shafts and disused diggings were examined over the two-day search without any evidence being found. To sport now, and Queensland assistant coach Ty Williams says the Maroons will need to take their opportunities in Game 2 of the Women's Rugby League State of Origin series in Brisbane tonight. Defending champion New South Wales will win the series if it's victorious. Williams says the Maroons need to limit the influence of the Blues' back line.
3: They got the really good back line. They got a really good team, actually. We fully respect that, but the focus for us is just making sure that we've got to complete better than what we did previously. And then when the opportunities that are put in front of us, we've got to take them. So that's an important piece for us.
1: ABC News.
4: Live from Lang Park for Game 2 of Women's State of Origin. This is Joel Spreadborough, Johnny Manning and Jess Stewart on 612 ABC Brisbane and ABC Sport.
5: Yeah, it sure is. It's 6:05. The cauldron is starting to bubble. The masses are flocking in. I'm happy to say, Jess Stewart, that at this point, we've still got over an hour until kickoff. That'll all be live, of course, on 612 ABC Brisbane, ABC Queensland.
6: I can see a bit of flashing out there. That to me, when I say flashing, no, not from someone. That is lights flashing. I think to me that is a team bus.
7: Team bus.
6: That, to me.
5: Oh, you've spotted the team bus.
6: My journalistic instincts are telling me that is one of the team buses. I can't tell you which team bus, but
5: descending Milton Round, they'll take the sharp right onto Castle Main Street.
6: That'll be one of the team buses making its way down Milton Road. And they'll go into Castlemaine into the entry, and that'll be
5: great.
6: One of the teams coming
5: I'd chase them to grab an interview, but I just saw calf muscle, Johnny.
7: It's always an interesting feeling, the bus ride to the game.
5: Yeah.
7: You know, there's always a little bit of panic whether you're going to get there on time. Am I going to be rushed, getting strapped and getting my boots on? It's always just a little bit of, you know, you're trying to be calm, but there's just a little bit of panic. You just want to get in the dressing room and go, oh, okay, now I'm ready to go, you know.
6: But I find the coverage has just become, especially in the men's game, how they put like a JT live on the bus now interviewing the players as they're driving to the game.
5: I love the reverence.
6: And they're all silent.
5: The absolute reverence of those crosses. It's like, I'm here on the Queensland bus and I can't talk too loud.
6: But how are you feeling, mate?
5: I'm in the library. How are you feeling?
7: It's like they're in row 3 at Westminster Abbey for the royal wedding.
5: No talking, but let's now talk to some players. What I was going to say, as well as a sea of Maroon flocking into the ground here, we've got a special guest coming up on the program, Queensland's men's origin team named for the series opener on May 27. Assistant coach Josh Hannay will join us this hour. Also, a couple of cross-code converts for the Brisbane Broncos NRLW team. Jess, they started their pre-season this week. So, again, that conversation comes up. Pre-season starts this week. State of Origin happens tonight.
6: Yes, the irony, isn't it?
5: Feels a little bit skewed. It does. But let's have a look at these teams, some of this, the team news that's

0: coming through for the women's clash tonight. We know that Queensland hold the wood overall, 20-6 in Origin or interstate challenge matches, but they've struggled at the Cauldron, Johnny.
1: This needs to become the fortress of solitude. This needs to become the place where the Blues don't want to play. You know, we need to turn this into our house and the place. Yeah, the Blues might not fear it, but they might know that they're going to turn up and they're going to know that they played a game at the end of this game tonight. This is what has to happen to this Queensland team tonight. Age doesn't matter. We spoke about the age differences. There's probably a little bit of experience difference as well. Yes, this Blues team is coming in hot, but all bets are off. It's State of Origin.
0: We have... Okay, so last year, a lot of talk after Queensland won the men's series was about Cameron Munster and the inspiration that he had, the emotion, obviously the tragic loss of his father. This year, the women's side goes into its first series without the legendary Ali Brigginshaw. Stalwart halves pairing, I will say, Taryn Aiken obviously injured, unavailable for selection as well. So it's a little bit of a new blood side, Jess. It really is, with Brigginshaw retiring and Aiken with that torn ACL. This is the first time since 2015 that a side, a women's side wearing maroon, won't feature Brigginshaw on the team sheet. And say what you want about the input over the last couple of years as Ali's career was coming to an end, she remained that spiritual leader, that true north for that team. I want to ask you, Jess Stewart, who takes that mantle, other than the obvious being the skipper, but a couple of other players have got some big roles to perform.
2: Yeah, I like the look of their forward pack, of course. There's players there. Jess Elliston, she's such an interesting character person. I like Romy Tytzel. She's a Broncos player. She's one of the more, you know, I could say one of the more experienced, but she seems experienced for her age. Lauren Brown, of course, also one of those players that's been in and out of the lineup over the years, and she's, I think a firefighter in her day job, so she's got a great story. So, I like... They've got the names there, but then, of course, you've got your leader in Tamika Upton, the number one. She's not necessarily an outspoken person, a person that leads by her actions too. So, they're all going to have to lift, really, in my opinion. They're all going to have to lift. Lauren Brown's got a great kicking game. It's a huge hole to fill, not having Ali Brigginshaw there. And I know over the last few years, they tinkered with, does she be at seven? They moved her to lock at times. She's played at lock for the Gillaroos. It's her experience in itself, her calming presence, her voice. Huge loss.
0: It's a big loss, Johnny.
1: Yeah, it is. And if I just look through that, you know, 19-person team sheet we have here, I mean, being a regional boy myself, I immediately go to the players with those regional roots and pedigree. You know, Tamika Upkin's a Blackwater girl, you know. That's tough country to grow up in. We look at the Mackay influence at this game. Now, we've spoken in the men's team about the Mackay influence regularly with Tom Dearden, Ruben Cotter, Kalen Ponga, Nev Costigan, Marty Bella, Wendell Saylor, Dale Shearer, the list goes on, Kevin Campion. And we've got Brianna Clark making her debut. She's a New Zealand international, but she's a Mackay girl. She's a Serena Crocodile. That's Daly Cherry Evans Junior Club.
0: DCA,
1: it's Ruben Cotter's Junior Club.
0: And Wendell.
1: We've got Jasmine Peters here. Now, Jasmine Peters is a wonderful mover of the football. In the centre position, she's struggled defensively, but on the wing, I think she really finds her feet. She's a strong carry of the football. Her father was a freak athlete, one of the great junior rugby league players, Marco, that I've ever seen. And we've got Emma Manselman on that 19-person bench as well.
0: There's a name from the north, Manselman.
1: Well, obviously, wonderful horse trainers, Manselman up in the north. She's a real wild card. If she gets on there at nine, especially if it's a little bit loose around the ruck, late in either half, maybe a little bit wet and slippery, she can really go. She's played test football for Australia as well. You mentioned Romy Tytzel, Jess. Her pedigree, her father's Craig Tytzel, played over 100 first grade games for Illawarra West and the Cowboys. There is some great rugby league pedigree in here. And let's not forget, Ivana Lolisio, whose brother is Noah Lolisio, who is the Wallabies number 10 for 23 tests as well. She's coming in on the back of her Origin debut last game. I think there's a lot of talent in this team. Julia Robinson's a Golden Boot winner, the current holder of the Golden
0: Boot. Yeah, absolutely.
1: We've got the talent. We've got to put it together, but as Jess has mentioned time and time again so far this evening, got to play that tough game.
0: You mentioned this is, I won't claim this stat off you because you brought it to the table before, but in the 18 jersey for Queensland on the extended reserves bench is Chelsea Lenarduzzi, who I believe throws a shot put at a nationally gold medal winning level. Is that correct?
1: Absolutely. She was a national champion shot putter. And Jess mentioned Lauren Brown. Lauren Brown played women's A-League for the Newcastle Jets and the Brisbane Roar.
0: That explains why she's such a sharpshooter.
1: Incredible goal kicker. There's great talent in this team.
0: 18 from 20 is Lauren Brown. That is incredible goal kicking at this level. It really is. So the depth is there. It's some new faces, and we will hear from a couple of, let's hope, future Maroons in the future series when we speak to the Broncos girls, despite that New Zealand, that pesky little New Zealand heritage, but we'll work that out. Josh Hannay is going to step up and have a chat with us very, very soon. It's 13 minutes past six, but as the atmosphere starts to build here, I think a song is in order, and some of the local crowd might even join us in dancing because we all love the nightlife, don't we, Jess?
2: Certainly do.
0: Paxton
2: Street's not far.
0: No, it's not. Could have jumped on the back of that team bus. ABC Radio.

0: Anita Ward. I love the nightlife, an opportunity for a little bit of pre-game boogie, Johnny Manning, before the serious business of Game 2, Women's State of Origin, gets underway. Queensland fighting to get back into that series. The Maroons, men's side, meantime, pulled off another epic series win last year. No one thought they could do it. Was never going to happen. Was impossible, they said, John.
1: Unwinnable.
0: Unwinnable, Jess, I believe, was some of the rhetoric getting around at the time.
2: I went to Perth when they had backs against the wall, and I'd been to Perth before, and I could not believe when they won that game. I was sitting in the box just stunned that first half.
0: Yeah.
3: Never gets old, does
2: it? I'm a Queenslander, and I was sitting there going, oh, my gosh.
0: Love it. And you said that little maroon jersey just being puffed out a little bit further. And
2: made the early wake-up call the next morning for news breakfast. So much better.
3: I think the first ever Origin win I ever watched feels the same as the last.
0: Yeah, yeah. Never changes.
3: It never gets old.
0: This year it'll be even trickier for them, though. There's no way they'll be able to get it done this year.
3: We can't win.
0: The injury toll this year is catastrophic.
3: New South Wales are so good.
0: Oh, yeah, well, why even bother
2: underdogs.
0: Turning up? Gee whiz. I tell you what, another team that a lot of doubts and a lot of, a lot of people pointing out the deficiencies that have existed on the Gold Coast over decades, to be fair, the Titans. And who could possibly save them? Who could possibly turn them into an effective defensive unit and start to extract the very best from some of their players? It might be a guy with some links to some of these Maroons.
3: Maybe, but if we even go back further, he's a Moranbah junior, but he's a Mackay District Rugby League representative as well. Welcome to the show, Titans head coach Josh Hannay. G'day, Josh.
4: Hey, g'day, guys. What an intro. Thank you.
0: We actually cut that down a little bit on the fly, Josh. It's about half of its original length.
2: The short version.
3: Yeah, exactly. Josh, I've been extolling the virtues of the Mackay and Rugby League District production line of rugby league players, mate, which you're obviously a part of, albeit slightly outside Mackay and Moranbah. But we're seeing it with the women's State of Origin. We'll see it again, no doubt, the men's State of Origin. It's a pretty good nursery, isn't it?
4: It always has been. Something about the region. I guess the game is played by so many up there, as you know too well, mate, from coming from the area. But huge popularity probably attracts a lot of the best, most talented kids in the area. And, it's always been a wonderful nursery for rugby league up there.
0: Josh, we want to talk to you about the Maroons. Obviously, your official role easing with your Titans role, but I just want to talk about the Coast first, because 2-7 at the moment, 3 wins, but basically a heavy loss to the Sharks early, and you've been top 5 defensively since then. Has that been the priority, I guess, just that Titans wall and setting up off the ball before you worry about really, really getting the fullest in attack?
4: Yeah, it's a good question. Certainly one of my, I guess, charters coming to the club initially was to, and not only me, but the other coaches and the players are on side with it. It's just to try and create a more steelier identity about who we are and how we go about the game. I don't know that sort of resilience and grit are two words that have always been associated with the club. So we worked really hard throughout the preseason, trying to instill that mindset and that identity. And I think largely this year you've seen that from the team. And to a degree, the price that's been paid is probably a little bit of fluency with our football, to be really honest. It's been a little bit disjointed at times, and maybe we're putting so much into the defensive side of the game that it's just detracted a little bit from our attack. But that's, I'd sort of rather it that way, to be really honest. I feel like given the talent that's in the team, I do have confidence that the attack will come. I just felt like the defensive part of the game was the area we had to work hardest on, mate.
2: Josh, Jess here. So glad that you're finally a head coach of a rugby league team. I remember fondly the time when you were up in Townsville and you were the interim coach after Paul Green parted ways with the club, and that's when I got to know you very well up there, and just have such respect for you and what you do with your players. But at the Titans, I just want to ask you a little bit about Zane Harrison, because you've been tinkering with your halves lineups. Obviously, JC's there, but this kid is super talented, and I love how you've gone out in the media as well, and you've said this is your jersey for now, and we want to give you some time in this position, you know, and don't worry about, okay, you have one bad week for now and we're just going to drop you the next. What's that mentality behind, you know, selecting him and giving him that confidence in a sense?
4: Yeah, I guess firstly on the kid and the player, I guess when I first, I'll try and make this story as quick as I possibly can. When I first got to the club, I had heard about Zane and his reputation preceded him essentially. And I remember the Friday of the first week I'd been working with the players, I said to one of our assistants, can Zane tackle? Because you don't get to see that side of the game at training. I'm just watching this kid run around training and turn all our players inside out and then look like a 300 game type veteran. But I needed to make sure he could tackle. And the coach said to me, he said, toughness isn't an issue for this kid at all. He's one of the toughest you'll ever coach, you know. So I basically, from that moment on, I just knew that this kid had the makings of an NRL player. And then with that, you just work with him, you mould them, you develop them, you make them understand that the Q-cup

0: path is part of their journey. Now, he probably, to be honest, was capable of playing NRL round one, but I just felt like the go-slow approach and sending him back there to learn some lessons under the, I guess, lesser pressure that Q Cup provides for a young, certainly playmaker, like a halfback. It's a premium position in our game. I just felt like that was the right path. And then I think we saw last week when he got his opportunity, for a young man on his debut, he's quite a well-rounded player at such a young age already. So I guess that's the player and I guess the journey about how we got to the point where we selected him for his debut the other night.
1: Yeah, well, he's forming part of a new spine, Josh, with Oliver Pascoe that you're looking to settle on as well. I want to sort of go back to when you first took the reins. Josh, is there a couple of players that in these first sort of nine games of the season that have really stood out and perhaps maybe, I'm not going to say surprised you, but at least, I guess, cemented your decision to include them in your squad?
0: Yeah, it's a good question. I've been pleasantly surprised, or it's probably an understatement, but really, really, really encouraged by the young talent that's at the club. Obviously, there's Cooper Bai, Zane Harrison. I think we've debuted five young players this year already, mate. So that was a really, yeah, pleasant surprise that there was a number of kids ready to go. A sense that, okay, these guys are ready for their opportunity. There's going to be some bumps, but, geez, I like what I see. So that was... That was, as I keep saying, a pleasant surprise. The one guy I came up here looking forward to work with and who hasn't disappointed, I had a little bit to do with him in State of Origin last year, was Jojo Fifita. I saw him in Origin last year. He helped us prepare for that series. And I was really taken by the athleticism, the maturity, the footy IQ. And I thought, wow, if I could get my hands on that guy, and I'd love to coach him. And then he has not disappointed. I've just loved what he's done so far to this year. He's still developing, and I think he's an absolute chance to be selected in the game one side. Yeah, Queensland.
2: That was my question for you. Do you think, and do you get in Billy's ear? Do you say to him, go and pick him, Bill, like he'll do a job?
0: Look, to be really frank, I caught up with Billy way back in January. We were just having a catch-up, and he was asking how everything was going, and I brought up Jojo to him then. I said, listen, I think by the time that the round one side comes around being selected, I've got no doubt this lad's going to be on your radar, and I'm near certain that he's on their radar well and truly, yeah.
1: Josh, Newcastle this weekend, they've been a little bit hot and cold themselves. How do you approach that team? They've got some strike power, but they've also got some opportunities that you can potentially, exploit.
0: Yeah, the guy in the headgear at the back scares the absolute living
1: right,
0: out of me. what a player. I'm president of the Kalen Ponga fan club. I think he's an absolute star player in our game. I think obviously he's had his injury concerns, which has sort of, kept him in and out of first grade at different times. But geez, when he's on the field and fit and firing, I mean, he just keeps you up at night, like trying to, I guess, work out the best approach. You don't keep players like that sort of out of the game. You just try and nullify their influence. And that's going to be a massive task for us this week. He just seems to be playing with a real air of confidence about himself at the moment. And then I think with that, he's dragging a lot of other players with him. I think there's a fair amount of confidence in that team. So our ability to, as I say, not stop Kalen, but nullify his influence is going to be crucial, mate.
3: Josh Hannay with you. It's 26 minutes past six here at Live at Lang Park, ABC Radio, 612 ABC Brisbane. We touched on the Maroons, Josh, and as you said, you had a catch-up with Billy. A few questions. We'll stay on the spine, but obviously Cameron Munster, the unthinkable, some people questioning his inclusion as our incumbent captain, but obviously the other big one, who replaces Tom Dearden, and Sam Walker seems to be coming up quite a bit. The Roosters 7 as a candidate, very much worth considering, but some questioning his defence at that level. I'd love to get your insight, mate, on the Maroons halves to enter the series opener May 27.
0: Yeah, mate, it's a really good question. I've been thinking about it, I guess, through my own lens, but also having worked with Billy over the last 4 years, thinking about it, how I'm pretty certain he'll be approaching the whole process about that selection, not only that selection, but the team. And I think there's two ways to look at it, and this is, I think, how he'll be approaching it, is that the obvious, probably straight bat option is Sam Walker. He's playing halfback at club level. He's been a highly touted halfback in our coming through our Queensland pathways for a long time. He's, you know, possibly ready. You never know until they get out there, but that's probably the obvious straight bat option. But then there's the other side where I think Billy will look at it, and if he doesn't feel that the straight bat option is necessarily the best option, he's just not going to play it safe. That's not how he goes about it. He'll, and if he's not sold on the obvious straight bat option, he'll back himself to make a bold call, you know. And what that bold call could be, who knows? It could be a halves pairing of Kalen and Cameron Munster, and I guess have the mindset of pick your best players. If you're not sure of, actually, you know, the obvious option in Sam Walker, then you pick your best players, and Kalen certainly fits that mould. And then you're backing their ability as, you know, the quality that they have. You're backing that quality to kind of make it work. It just wouldn't shock me if he went bold over the sort of the obvious straight bat option. Yeah.
3: Josh, it is, and as a coach, mate, it's a frustrating year for many. We're talking a bit about the women's origin tonight, not having some of those interpretations, some of the different rule changes that have come in this year. But in the NRL, you guys staying on your toes week to week would be, I think, an understatement. What can you say? Like, how do you deal with this when we're talking about injuries? We're talking about heavy, heavy fatigue. We're talking about blowout scores, not just you guys, but across the league. It must be difficult to sort of button up and just get on with it, knowing what the price, your literal price you pay if you come out and speak against it.
0: Yeah, It's been an interesting start to the year. I try and be as safe dug out this the right way.
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11: Bradley Hill traps it here, snaps and goals.
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11: He is one of the most electrifying forces in the game, Maurice Rioli. And that's a moment as good as any you'll see in the competition this year.
12: Off to Wanganeen Malira. A little bit of class. He shows them how it's done. You can't.

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1: And welcome to the grand final rematch at the Gabba. It's Thursday night footy to open round 10 of this 2026 AFL season. Quentin Hull and the team in place. And unfortunately, the weather hasn't really come to the party for always. An anticipated matchup when you've got the two teams that played in last year's premiership decided turning up to face each other for the first time in the new year. There's been a bit of rain around. No rain as yet, but the Gabba is a little bit slippery, and hopefully that won't, as mentioned, detract from the spectacle, because these two teams have started 2026, not quite the way that they ended 2025, but are again expected to be among the real contenders. Brisbane with 6 wins, 3 losses. Same for the Cats, and the Lions going in having won 5 of their last 6. And, well, Brisbane playing executioner for another Carlton coach. They did it to Dennis Pagan back in 2007. Of course, Michael Voss is no more at Princes Park after the Lions beat the Blues by 11 points at the Gabba, but had the Blues won, he was going anyway. Nonetheless, another little nuance of what's been a very busy week in the lead-in to this round. And the Cats, well, they get Grian Myers back tonight. He's a real interesting watch, such an important player for Geelong. Got through the VFL with 23 disposals against Collingwood last week, playing with that partial tear in his anterior cruciate ligament. And we know what a key part he is to the Cats' plans. So that's a watch for a number of reasons this evening. I'll be joined by Michael Price, Jeff White and Jason Ackermanis in the lead-in. We're going to be hearing from both camps. Nigel Lappin will touch base with things at Geelong, and injured line Jack Payne is going to be along. But Michael, it's lovely to be alongside you for Thursday night footy. There's a bit going on in Brisbane this weekend. We've got Women's Origin across town just before Magic Round gets underway, and you'd have to argue the second to the biggest home and away game that the Lions play at the Gabba. I don't think it unseats the Collingwood Easter fixture, but when you get the Cats here after the grand final and the recent rivalry between the two, it's a big one.
2: Oh, I think it is a big one. Thanks very much, Q. Just honoured to be in the best seat in the house once again. And yeah, Brisbane is a hub of sport at the moment with Magic Round, as you say, all across the weekend. You're going to be a busy boy, I dare take it. But tonight, I'm really looking forward to a close game. We've seen the ebbs and flows. We've seen the Lions pull away in the grand final. We saw the qualifying final where the Cats did the

0: The covers have been removed. I can dare say we're all ready for the first delivery.
1: And interesting as well, as much as we'll be right for play with the covers removed, Dane Zorko hasn't been able to get up for this evening's game. So there is a late change for Brisbane, and an important one at that. The Zork, the 37-year-old veteran for the Lions, not going around. So James Tunstall is getting a game for Brisbane tonight. As far as the Cats are concerned, they go in as selected, and four changes at selection. Jack Henry, along with Mitch Edwards, Mark Blitzarves and Grian Myers, coming into the team for the rested pair of Jake Olajasny and James Warple, and the dropped pair of Rhys Stanley and Jack Bowes. Jeff White's alongside me. Whitey, always nice to have you in the house. And welcome and congratulations. Today, you've added another little notch to your impressive football resume. Do tell.
2: Yes, I've been appointed assistant coach at the Brisbane Lions AFLW side and the academy as well. So very, very happy, excited to be a part of it, because had a little bit of a role last year with the AFLW. We got to the grand final, weren't able to win, but just really thrilled to be involved full time, and can't thank the coaching staff led by Craig Starcevich and the club enough for having me on board. So very exciting.
1: So, what are you looking forward to most? I mean, both teams 6-3. You know, tonight's not going to be the be-all and end-all for these two clubs, who I think we know are building to a pretty important role in the script of 2026. But how do you see it?
2: Well, I think the conditions of it's actually pouring down right now, so it's definitely going to make the conditions going to, you know, probably even it up a little bit. But yeah, redemption, I think for my mind is from Geelong's perspective from last year. But coming off a great win against Collingwood, don't know how to judge that. But they played impressive footy. But yeah, Brisbane at home, they weren't that flash in the second half last week against Carlton. So there's something they want to rectify and make sure that they finish off the game really well. So from a listening point of view, I think we're in for a close game, purely because of the conditions, but also too the fact that, you know, Geelong play a really zoned style of footy. So they're going to, and then on the flip side, Brisbane play a chip mark style type of footy, and that's not going to allow them to do that all that much tonight because of the conditions. So I think that's where it's going to be really close.
1: Have you had a look at the fixture as well? We've got that to briefly have a look at today. It came out at high noon today. A lot of Geelong, a lot of Sydney in the prime Thursday and Friday night slots. No Blues, no Tigers, no Bombers.
2: No Bombers, yeah.
1: No surprise, though, I don't think, in that regard.
2: It's a little bit of this is what, you know, the AFL looked at last year. There was a lot of Thursday games that Essendon had last year and off the back of where they were coming from, so.
1: Our first guest is just about ready on the boundary. Our last expert has just walked in as well. He's been a very busy man, but he wanted to race in to chat to this guy who we'll go to in a moment. Jason Akermanis, welcome to you. How are you?
3: Q, let me tell you. Running from the Pineapple Hotel, which is no advertisement. I just happened to be there. I ran into Chris Johnson and Ash McGrath. They're over here, Indigenous round. Oh, it's humid out there. Did rain on me. Oh, I would love this. Whitey, I don't know how you love the wet.
2: I love the wet.
3: Any chance I get, this is going to be a cracking game. But this guy, I actually ran back so we could talk to this guy.
1: Yeah, he's run back. Well, how about you start the interview, Jason, because we've got him down there with the headset on.
3: Yes, we do. We have one of the greats, a Brisbane Lion premiership player, triple premiership player, I should say. He is an AFL Hall of Famer. He's a superstar. One of the quietest men you'll ever know, unless you know him. And then he's not that quiet. He's now, let's be honest, Chris Scott could never be as successful without this man. And we talk about no other than the great Nigel Lappin. Good evening, big fella.
4: Good evening, Jason. It's very good to hear your voice. Now, you actually taught me not to be quiet. So the time when you come out and told everyone I'd broken my ribs in the prelim final, I actually had to start talking after that.
3: You said you'd never mention this again, and I should never.
4: Did I? A few too many head knocks, mate. I'd forgotten that.
3: Now, Nigel, I miss you, mate.
4: Likewise.
3: When are you coming back? Your girls, your twins are up here.
4: They are.
3: One's on the list. One has now been invited to train with the Lions AFLW team. Is there any chance you and Claire could just come back so I could see a little bit more and have a beer with you?
4: Depends how much you can see.

0: Sell me a house for, mate. That's you'll have to have a look around for me. I'd like to get one for about $1.5 million in Hamilton, if you can do that for me.
1: I can't say the quality of it, but you might get a
2: tent on a nature strip for that price. Nigel?
1: Anything to get him back. I'd love to see him back. Mate, what tonight, it's wet. You love the wet. I love the wet. It's like Chilton, love being back home. But the team, this is a short week. It's the hardest team in the comp in some ways to play. What's going on inside Geelong? Are they excited? I know it's a big challenge.
0: Yeah, absolutely. They're excited, mate. So there's no better test than coming up against a team that is, you know, back-to-back premiers, but also just in really good form themselves. And they'll challenge us in different ways that we haven't been challenged this year. They play a different system than many other teams. I heard Whitey talking about it earlier. They like to shift and move the ball in the back half. Once they get the ball back in the middle of the ground, they do lengthen really quickly as forwards and open up space, and they challenge you with their speed. So, yeah, they were obviously very good against us in the granny, and congratulations to them. But I know our guys are really looking forward to the challenge, and whatever happens from this game, I think both teams will improve off it.
2: I'll do my job, you can do yours, but I'll start. Where's Mullen going?
0: No, I actually don't know. So, Quentin, I'm not sure whether you're aware, but...
1: don't tell them.
0: No, well, I'm not involved as much in the AFL team with the logistics anymore. I look after the development, our first to third year players, and spend my weekends with the VFL looking after those guys. So,
2: but surely you're
1: so the answer is Lockie Neal, all right?
0: I could have a guess. He's gone to Lockie Neal every other time, and Lockie Neal's in amazing form. So, but look, he could go to anyone. I know how much Scotty loves Hugh McCluggage. And then obviously Will Ashcroft, what he does in big games. So there's any number of players that he can go to. And then if you think about players in the front half, there's a number of those, like Zach Bailey in the grand final, obviously it was amazing. And the previous time we played him as well, he's such a threat down there. So I think the old saying that the whole team's just going to have to be switched on. We play a team defence. We rely on all 18 to defend. So we're going to have to do that well tonight.
2: And knowing your specific role, Nigel, is why I wanted to ask you a little bit about a guy that's coming back in tonight, because you would have had a fair bit to do with young Mitch Edwards, who we think is just selling in after he's had that real issue with his, what was it, back a couple of years ago and around his hips and pelvis last year. So what is it about him that has enabled his development to get to this point off the back of a couple of tough injuries?
0: Yeah, well, look, his mindset and his athleticism. So he's a competitor first and foremost. He loves the contest. He cares about his performance deeply, but if he does get beaten, he's got really good resilience and he moves on straight away, works out what he can learn from the game. And being completely realistic about it, he's a 21-year-old kid coming up against some gun ruckman. He faces another one tonight and he'll acquit himself really well. He's very athletic, so he's a really good centre-bound ruckman, and that's really important here at the Gabba. Clearly the Lions score really well from that area. And then just his thirst for the contest around the ground, he's going to grow. As I said, like 21-year-old to be doing what he's doing now. And he's only played about 10 or 11 games of footy for this footy club over his three-year period. So just with exposure, he's going to end up a very, very good footballer.
2: And among those other newer guys, obviously Connor O'Sullivan's the other one, who, when we look at teams like Geelong and Brisbane who have had sustained run of success, you sort of think, wow, how can they get fresh talent to come in and fill a key role? Brisbane would love to find a young key defender the way you guys have there. I mean, at the other end of the ground, they've got a guy like Logan Morris slotting in. Mind you, Shannon Neal's doing a pretty good job in key attack for you guys. But, as mentioned, back to the question, someone like Connor O'Sullivan, who just seems to be settling in so well.
0: Yeah, so, Connor is similar to Mitch. There's differences in every player. Connor's a real student of the game. He's a very, very intelligent boy and learns really quickly. As I said with Mitch, he's super competitive and he's really driven to be at his best now. He doesn't want to wait till he's a 24-year-old. One of the great strengths of him is he's got elite endurance. As I said with Mitch, he's super competitive as well. And he's one of our best leaders already as a young guy in the back line in terms of his instruction and voice and his understanding of our game plan. So that holds him in really good stead, not just for the current time, but also for the future. I think he's definitely a future leadership person, if not captain of the footy club.
2: So, Nigel Appin with us from the top of the Cats race. Help us with the narrative, because we, you know, grand final rematch, you know what it's like. You can never get one back that you've lost, but both teams are going well. We think that both teams are going to be, form a part of the meaty end of the season. So what is the focus for tonight? What do you get out of tonight at the footy?
0: Oh, you get a really good test of where your systems are at. So we're a system-based team, so that means, like as I said before, all 18 join in. I heard Whitey spoke about it before. We play a collective team defence, so we try and make the ground as small as we can in defence and not give the opposition space to be able to shift and move the ball. And then we like to challenge them in offence. But the game always starts in a contest, and that'll be the real test for us tonight, is to see how we go, not just around the footy, obviously it starts there, but how well we stack up against a really good forward line behind the ball and then ahead of the ball, just whether we show that we're evolving as a footy team.
2: And while I've got you and Jace here, remiss of us not to ask, well, the two of you just to have a little chat. Either of you got a text or sent a message to Vossi this week, your premiership skipper? Everyone knows how tough footy can be. I'll start with you, Nige.
0: Yeah, I'm happy to talk first. I've sent out a text to Vossi. I haven't spoke to him. I'd love to speak to him over the coming days, but just feel like I need to give him a little bit of space at the moment. And, I mean, the thing that I want to say about this, like, footy clubs are clearly a result-based business, and they do rely on sort of the business side of it. So you look from a footy club point of view, that's not my job to talk about that, but you can sort of understand, and Vossi understands why those decisions need to be made sometimes. But all I can talk to her about is the type of person and the leader he is. And he's always been a hero in my eyes. As players, we would have followed him to hell and back because of the type of leader he was. Like, not only did he set a great vision for us as a team, but he embodied that vision in the way that he played. But he also didn't expect too much of everyone else. What he did was acknowledge everyone's roles within our system and spoke so highly of everyone and how important they were to the group. So he made everyone feel like they belonged to the footy club, and we just want to let him know that the way he's carried himself the whole way through what's been a tough period for him has just been first class. And the other thing that I want to do is just give a shout out to his family, because, you know, they're silent sort of sufferers in these situations. Like, his wife Donna and his three children are just beautiful people, and you know, they have to deal with a lot in these situations, so I hope that they're doing okay. I know they will be, because they're very strong and they're a very united family, but yeah, we just send out our love to them.
1: Yeah, I always think with Vossi, I mean, I've known Vossi since I was a kid, and we grew up, played together, mates, teammates. He's my captain. Watched him all the way through, you know, be a coach here. Obviously, a little bit early. He would certainly say that that was very premature, but he learnt about the system and went to Port Adelaide. And you know what he did? He did his apprenticeship. He got his chance at Carlton, took him to finals. I know you two over there are big Carlton fans. And off air, it's a little bit different, the conversations, but there's not much you can do when you're a coach, no matter how good you are if the players aren't playing. I think it's going to turn, it always would turn for him. But to him to do what he did, which is say, I'm out, I understand it, where it's going, and I think it's best I move on. It's not many people could do that. There's a bit of ego in some people that would want to stay, and for him not to do that is probably the opposite to what he was as a player, which is, I'll do it, I'll put everyone on my back, and I will take this club where I want to. He's given his all. There's nothing more you can say. I will talk to him probably in the next 10 days, because I always talk to him about the AFL Hall of Fame night, mm-hmm. and see if he wants to come to that, be on our table, you know, little things like that, like with Nige and the other boys, so we can have a good night. And I think it'd be good if he can, if he's not going away. So I haven't spoken to him, and I always, with Vossi, he knows, whenever we catch up, we'll talk about all things, probably except that. Eventually we'll get to it over a beer or two.
2: Nigel, always great to catch up in this part of the world. And look, I know it's a bit rainy tonight, but generally the weather still is better here. If you want to follow the Twins up here, and you know.
3: Yeah, can I just say something? Yeah. Nige, you've brought up a wonderful human being. Meg is beautiful, mate. I'll look after her and I'll drag you back. So I'll work on that for you, okay?
0: Thanks, mate.
1: Well, that's a problem, mate.
3: She's beautiful, mate. I had a
1: good man.
3: Had an interview during the week, and she's an outstanding girl. I haven't met yet the twin. I've got twins myself, but she's in good hands. I'll look after for her.
0: Thank you very much, mate. Well, I'll just give a shout out to my other twin, because they're yin and yang. So if Meg's beautiful, then Ali's evil. I always call her that. So I look forward to you meeting her. Whitey, she'll test you out a bit more than Meg will.
3: Righto.
2: Good luck for the Cats tonight, Nigel. Always great to have a chat.
0: Thanks, guys. Likewise.
2: Nigel Lappin, who, as Greg mentioned, these days, not as much match day assistant, but more so in that development space for Geelong. But he is a guy that knows every bit of Gardenia Park. He's basically spent his footy life there since he finished playing his
1: and done every
2: premiership
1: role.
2: Career.
1: Every role bar Chris's role. That's and a class act as
4: he
1: well.
4: He could go anywhere. He's that, like, they've got that much skill set now.

0: Well, there's been so much feedback in relation to the culture, the players that they've developed. Even we're talking about, Edwards coming through, they've held him back, and it's all because of Nigel Lappin. No, he's not ready yet. We don't want to throw him in the deep end. And they've been so professional in that area. I mean, they're definitely a blueprint for the AFL, Geelong, and it's been through him.
1: And I was talking to one of their players today who I coached, who's a wonderful man, but he said exactly that about what Nigel's done with their development program is second to none. He said it's so good.
2: And you can divulge names.
1: Oh, yeah, well, Shawnee Manning. I coach Shawnee, and I love Shawnee. I've known him.
2: One of those great stories.
1: He was a little boy, like he was 19, and he is a great story.
2: So when were you across his footy journey? How old was he at the O&M when you were there?
1: So he was at Lavington, and you would know because you're familiar with the area, and I was at North Albury, and it was my second season, and they said, this kid's pretty good. Let's bring him across. He went really on the back of me. There was no reason to. He was at a better club. He was playing, he should have been playing senior footy anyway. He was so good, and I selfishly could never let him stay with me. He's too good for our footy club and that region. I said, let's go. So I took him and two other players. Two of the three played for Werribee. One was a captain, and so was Sean eventually. But Sean went down with me, and Craig McRae at that stage was the Richmond VFL coach. And he loved him, and he took him. And let me tell you, Fly used to send me videos of something that we taught, which is something we always did after the game. We would always clean the rooms because it's always the last game and they're always filthy. Here's Sean Manor just cleaning the rooms down at the VFL. Took a little sneaky video, and he'd send it to me every few weeks and say, this kid's great. And I'm so glad that Sean, not just because that he did those things, but he's a wonderful player, and eventually over the journey goes back to Werribee and then gets a chance at Geelong, and he's made every post a winner.
0: And he's critical to, and it's along with Graham Myers too. Those two are so important, for their forward structure coming up.
1: Pressure.
0: Pressure, and also then slingshot forward.
1: And he's had a couple of really crap weeks too before the last couple where he's really turned it on, and we're just talking about that. And I wanted to tell you, because I knew exactly what you're going through, but I said, if I told you and you got it right, great, but you had to learn it yourself, and he understood. He said, yep. And he just turned it around, and he was fantastic last week.
2: 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That's why we're not there straight up tonight, but as soon as they're finished at Parliament House, local radio audience joining us. So, probably not as many people around at the moment, and you get a chance to really get your say on the text line. 0437 774 774 is the number to get in touch. 0437 774 774.
1: Pricey, I've got a big problem here. Have you been looking at this guy in front of us? He is the boundary umpire.
0: Mm.
1: Now, we've had big problems in the league. These spindly arms, they don't do weights doing these boundary throws. This guy here in front of us has done four in a row. They've gone 4 metres behind him. You

0: these umpires right now.
1: Unbelievably short.
0: This is what you do. As a rookie, you got to do your homework, and it's even to the point where you watch the boundary throw in.
1: And they stand way back, like 20 metres further back, thinking they're going to get there. They're not getting there.
0: Well, they're actually red. They're actually, if they stand on the line and they can't throw, I think it's 18 metres back, they actually have to come in where they feel that they can get that.
2: So that's the measurement, 18 metres.
0: I think it's something like that, yeah. Okay. That's the rule. So he has to,
2: Yeah, that's a bit better.
3: So getting a very good
1: everything tonight
3: view and description of this boundary umpire warming up. By the way, Jason, Jeff, Dane Zorko officially managed tonight. So I think maybe Wet Knight had an issue with his calf earlier in the season. So James Tunstall is going to play. He was an emergency for the grand final last year. So it now makes five changes for Brisbane's team from the grand final and four changes for Geelong's team. So I just went and had a look back at that team sheet for grand final day. So Zorko joins the likes of the departed duo of Stasevic and Archie, the retired McInerney and the injured Gallup as the five outs from grand final day for Brisbane. So the group of ins, Tunstall joins Connor McKenna, the injured Kitty Coleman from last year, the young man Cody Curtin, and the recruit from the Bombers, Sam Draper.
2: Yep.
3: So Draper, Coleman, Curtin, McKenna, and now Tunstall in for Stasevic, Gallup, Archie, McInerney and Zorko. And for the Cats, so Tom Stewart concussed, didn't play the grand final. Oliver Henry was an emergency and didn't play. Mitchell Edwards didn't play. Tanner Bruin didn't play. Mm. So the Cats, they're the ins. The four that are out, Tyson Stengel, Reece Stanley, Jack Bowes and Jai Clark. So take that for what it is. But, decent enough turnover from when all the marbles were on the table at the MCG last time they played.
1: It's not too bad, you know. It seems a little bit even, you know. Should get a great contest anyway. And some of those players for both teams are very good players. They'll be looking forward to this.
3: What about Zork having a rest? Who would have told him that?
1: I'm not sure.
0: Who would have been brave enough to tell him that?
3: That's what I'm getting to.
1: I think it's more to it. I think they said, nah, there's something not right here. You're out. I don't think it'd be arrested. So I'll say it's rested, but of course they do. They're going to lie to you.
3: Well, managed with, what have we got? A trip to the showground for the Lions next week to play Greater Western Sydney. So if he's not playing a home game, he won't be flying to Sydney, you wouldn't think. Oof. If there is a little bit of a calf issue. Are we reading too much between the lines, thinking Wet Knight just makes that issue a little bit, you know, the percentage is higher for a recurrence?
1: That is a lot of thinking.
3: That's what we have to do.
0: But what's the turnaround? What are they coming off? What did they play last week?
1: They played Friday night here.
3: Yeah, so it's a five-day turnaround for Geelong and a six-day turnaround for Brisbane.
0: Yeah, 6 days. So, yeah, 5 days you would understand, but yep. 6 days, yeah.
1: Strange.
3: We will hear from Jack Payne, by the way, in just a moment. Yeah, big. You reckon he's not going to play at all for the rest of the season?
1: He will be right at the end of the season, but he'll tell us now.
3: Okay, well,
1: he won't lie to us.
3: We'll find out that shortly. Just a quick look at the fixture, by the way. I don't think there's any surprise that along the lines of the two feature time slots and Tuesdays and Thursdays and Friday nights, that we've got Geelong playing three Thursdays, one Friday, Sydney playing two Thursdays, two Fridays in the block that was released today. So there's still two rounds to be fixtured. But big chunk of sort of Thursday/Friday night primetime games for Sydney and Geelong. Brisbane gets three, Bulldogs get three, Collingwood get three. Interestingly, there's a couple of Friday night double ups. We get a derby over in the West.
1: Oh, yeah, that'd be good.
3: Which will go up against, or in a slight time shift. Just got that in front of me. Which round is that one? It is.
0: So they've done the derby out West with another double up, like they did with the Giants in Sydney.
3: Yeah, they've got a few Friday night doubles. So that's in round 20. Melbourne play Geelong when Frio play West Coast, and the other Friday night double up is Also a West Coast game. They play Adelaide at home in

0: round 17 when Sydney play the Western Bulldogs. So there's a differing argument about Friday night double ups. I'm not against it as many because the competition's going to have double ups somewhere.
1: At some point. Well, they have it on Monday. Saturdays.
2: Well, you've got a foot in each camp for the share of the market as well.
0: And the other interesting thing, so no, Carlton, Essendon, Richmond, Gold Coast or Port Adelaide in the Thursday or Friday night games, and even the keenly anticipated Carlton-Collingwood game later in the season, that's now a pay TV only game. It's not even a free-to-air game. Mm-hmm. It's a Saturday night game. That Carlton-Collingwood game in round 19, which is Fox only. So, very, you know, it shows you, I think, the effect of just where the Blues are and you know, the fixturing is tricky. Remember, at the end of last season, the Carlton-Essendon game sort of got pushed away from Channel 7 to the subscription only. So, yeah, there's a couple.
3: I guess they could do that, I suppose. You know, 1-8. I mean, they'd have to win every game to even make it interesting at the moment, Carlton.
0: Mm.
3: That's not going to happen.
0: That's the voice of Jason Akermanis. He's joining Jeff White in the expert's chair. I'm Quentin Hull, who'll be calling the action with Michael Price. It's Thursday night footy on ABC Sport. Again, thank you for finding us tonight with the budget in reply taking prominence on local radio until they finish up at Parliament House and the rest of the crew join us. Thanks to Brett in Canberra for your text. 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
0: And the weather's a little bit rainy here in Brisbane this evening, but hopefully they're only intermittent showers and it doesn't take away from this keenly anticipated clash between Brisbane and Geelong. Quentin Hull and the team in place for ABC Sport. This round 10 opener has some late news. Dane Zorko not playing for Brisbane tonight. He was named yesterday but is now out with the official reason being managed, even though he has missed a couple of weeks with a calf injury this year. So James Tunstall will come into the team. So that now means three changes at selection for Brisbane. Sam Marshall, who played in the grand final, is now playing his first game of 2026. He comes into the team. Darcy Gardner's over his shoulder issue. Hasn't played since round 5 against St Kilda. So he comes in, and Tunstall coming back into the team. So Zorko in the outs, along with Dara Joyce, who once again is dropped. It seems if Gardner plays, Joyce doesn't, and vice versa at the moment. And Lincoln McCarthy, the former Cat, who has made such a good return from a couple of knee reconstructions this year. He's got a bit of a hamstring issue and is out for a week or two. We'll get the Indigenous ceremony beforehand as well. And just a nod to the likes of Lawson Humphreys and Kadeen Coleman, both playing tonight. And they've had impact when it comes to the ideas for design of the jerseys.
2: Absolutely.
0: Tonight.
2: And how about the Indigenous band that's playing at the moment, Jaka? I'm just having a look. I've never seen one before. It's a didgeridoo like a trombone.
9: Pretty sure it's pronounced Jaka.
2: Yeah.
9: More on the Akka.
2: Oh, yeah. Oh, okay.
0: Jaka wants an Akka.
2: But it's a didgeridoo with a slide component like a trombone. Yes. Absolutely brilliant. I've never seen one like it, and he's absolutely slaying it.
0: Well, let's get down to the boundary, because a man who cruelly had his 2025 ruined, I think it was a day game here against Greater Western Sydney when he went down, crumbled in pain, and to see anyone in that state, it's no good. But when you've got a behemoth of a human and athlete like Jack Payne, it just made us cringe a little bit more. He's on the long road back and he joins us down on the boundary just to catch up and give us an update on how he's going. Jack, nice to have a chat to you. How are you?
10: I'm good. Evening, guys. Thanks for having me on.
0: Yeah, we're missing you out there. I'm sure the fans are as well. But more importantly, how are you missing it?
10: Yeah, it's been a long year, that's for sure. I've had some downs in rehab so far, but at the moment I feel like it's progressing along quite quickly. So started doing some running mechanics this morning at the club, and that felt really good. So hopefully keep
11: him. Now, big fella, attack up. Now, when we caught up

0: accidentally you were having a coffee and a chin wag. You're a bit concerned just about the timeline. You were really hoping to get back. I mean, when you're a player, you want to be back yesterday. But when you've got to go through the reality of what's going on, how are you feeling, though? Because mentally, you want to be here this year. And is that going to happen? And why wouldn't it not happen?
1: Yeah, it's certainly tough. I mean, looking back, I've had a fair share of injuries in my career so far. Obviously missed out on 23 grand final with syndesmosis and last year as well. So, rehab's obviously been tough, but I feel like it's all a part of the process. You have your ups and downs, but, this time around it's been a lot more fulfilling and, things are going really well so far. So, if all goes well, I don't see why I can't make a return around August time this year, so fingers crossed.
2: So that's a return to playing or a return to playing senior footy, Jack? We know that the defensive unit really misses your presence, but I'm just wondering, and to explain to our listeners, this is not the ACL, this was a patella rupture, wasn't it?
1: Correct, yeah. I've never heard of the injury before up until I did it, so it was all foreign to me, and there really hasn't been a lot of cases in Australian sport with a ruptured patella tendon, so obviously ACLs are a pretty significant injury as well, but I feel like there's a lot more science behind them in terms of rehabilitation, so it was a little bit of the unknown going in for the surgery and then the first sort of couple months of rehab, but I suppose this time around, since I had the second operation, things have been a lot smoother, so hopefully going forward, as I said, make a return around August.
2: Yeah, when we heard that you had to go in again, so what didn't work the first time?
1: I was pretty hopeful early on once I got into my sort of first 6 weeks post-surgery. Things are going along quite quickly and I was quite confident I could sort of make a return around the early rounds. Looking back, it's probably one of those things you just got to take your time with because it's such a significant injury. But that's all part and parcel of the sport, I suppose.
2: Yeah.
1: As a player, you just want to get back as quick as possible. And unfortunately, it didn't work out this time around. But hopefully August.
2: With respect, can I ask, did you ask for the quickest possible surgical solution, hoping that it would work? Or did something just go wrong unexpectedly?
3: Thank you.
1: Oh, a little bit of both. The club obviously would like me back as soon as possible as well. So, the second surgery I had wasn't the patella tendon. It was just a little bit of tissue sort of become detached and needed to go in and reattach it from the patella. So it wasn't as severe as the first time around, but it's still going to be quite a significant sort of 6 months process. But, I'm honestly feeling a lot better than what I was this time around in my first surgery.
2: Injured Lions defender Jack Payne with you. Whitey.
4: Jeff White here, mate. So any off-field sort of stuff, you've been working with the VFL side. Is there something that you've been, been an outstanding backman, is it sort of helping out with the backs at any point?
1: Yeah, I've been really impressed with young Ty Gallup in his past few weeks as a backman. Obviously, being a Sunny Coast boy as well, we've got a really good friendship over the last couple of years. So it's been great to see him fulfill down there. And obviously, Darcy's back tonight. So obviously, when I can, I'd love to help the group. But given where I'm at, I'm sort of on a different program and schedule to the whole group at the moment. So I'm not actually seeing a great deal of him week to week. But yeah, where I can, I'd love to help.
0: And what do you reckon about the actual team? You're still watching them like we do, the defence, like the at home this year, it's been wonderful. Don't get me wrong, we can all have all our players, they're not injured, never happens at a footy club. Are you happy with the way the game's going? For us, they were not that good at home last year, can I say, even just the way they play, but this year, completely different team.
1: Yeah, that was something we touched on throughout last year. When teams want to come up here, we want to be a fortress. So we felt like last year we sort of dropped away in that regard. We probably lost maybe five or so games at home. So we wanted to get back in this year and focus that when teams come up here, it's a really tough ground to play on. So hopefully the boys can get the win tonight. It should be a belter.
2: And a question of the two-way street that is the experience that you're having, Jack, and now sitting back and seeing the guys like Kitty Coleman and Link McCarthy up and going again. We know that Link's not playing tonight, but I'm wondering if you've drawn anything from them and vice versa about obviously, you know,

0: It's not like for like with your knees, but, you know, just the ability to, above the shoulders, have a couple of people around the place that have been through setbacks with knees and didn't go right the first time or something's gone wrong again. Anything special with the relationship with those guys?
1: 100%, yeah. It's so good to see those boys up and about and playing now. Obviously, as you touched on, they've been in a similar boat, so I feel like we've created really good friendship throughout the whole rehab journey. There is someone from the Broncos that I've been spending a lot of time with. His name is Deloise Hoyter. He's gone through the same injury that I did about 9 or 10 months before I did mine. So I've sort of been picking his brain on ideas that what worked for him and what didn't. So all those guys have been such a big helping hand in my rehab so far.
0: And what's match day generally look like for you during this period of time? Have you been at most games?
1: Yeah, I've been at every game so far this year. I'll probably just sit in the stats box tonight. I don't really have a role, so I'll go down at halftime when the boys have a breather and pass on ideas that I can see out from the stands. And hopefully the boys can come away with the win tonight.
0: Where does Zork hang out when he's not playing? Bit of an interesting one that he's been named, but he's not playing tonight.
1: Yeah, I wasn't actually at training when that happened, so I only just found out sort of yesterday afternoon, but I think it could be in the stats box with me, if not the coach's box. So, unfortunate for Zorks, so hopefully it's not too long.
0: Yeah, what's he like when he's not playing?
2: Frustrated.
1: Yeah, he's a bit like me. I'm a nervous watcher. I'd love to be out there. So, I'm sure we'll be sitting together tonight.
0: Jack, thank you for your time, and we appreciate you sharing a bit of your story with us. Let's hope we see you out on the footy field sooner rather than later.
1: Thanks so much, guys. Great to chat with you all.
3: Yes. Well, that's unusual. It's funny that what he said, because you've got no one to go to.
0: So the patella tendon was fixed, and then there were some periphery issues around it.
3: But even doing that injury is so rare in that sense. I'm glad he found the Broncos player, because you never want anyone to go through that, but that's such an unusual injury.
4: Yeah, but also too to say that, you know, there's so much science and research and data behind ACLs, but not this one.
2: Yeah, not that one.
4: And
0: did you hear he say, I wasn't at training when that happened in regard to the Zorks issue? That doesn't sound like managed.
3: That sounds like something happened
0: to me.
3: He's not managed. He's done something.
5: So it was a late change to long style.
3: Yeah, that's right. Don't tell anyone. But he already just accidentally gave it up that it happened all the way yesterday afternoon. Mm. So he's done something at training. Maybe just a tightness that's not worth risking, shall
5: that
3: we say.
5: Fair.
3: He's 30,000 years old, so I feel for him. It's tough when you get older, isn't it, Whitey? Mm. We're 49 this year. We're 50 next year. Still got our hair, I suppose. We can talk about that.
0: Look, the other experience is not as bad as people make out. I mean, at least I am speaking from lived experience, Jason.
3: What have you lived?
0: I've lived both hair and no hair. And I can tell you that no hair gets a bad rap. It's actually pretty cool.
3: I saw a guy at the...
0: My shampoo bill in these tough times.
3: I know, but the guy...
0: You need to save every money that you...
4: Well, I had a haircut today, so you've saved yourself there. So.
0: Yeah, exactly. I shaved my own head.
3: What was it, the function beforehand? There was a guy, he's wearing a beanie. Didn't have to ask. I said, you got no hair, don't you? Yep.
0: He's going to the football. There are lots of people with hair that wear beanies at the football.
3: Not in Queensland. Mm. I mean, he's a Queensland, I know. I played against him.
5: No, we addressed this last week, is that as soon as it dips below 20 degrees in southeast Queensland, you put a puffer jacket on.
3: Yeah,
5: and a beanie.
3: This is, you know what they call it? The deja vu weather, this is.
0: Yeah.
3: Every day.
0: I'm betwixt and between. I'm really looking forward to this game. I think all footy fans are, because we know that in the last couple of seasons, you've got to have to go through or around Brisbane or Geelong to win the flag. Whether it's the same this year with the emergence of Sydney, Frio, Hawthorn, we wait to see. But, you know, both teams are 6-3. You know, I'm never going to go with the sell of revenge for last year, like, because it's just the most weak line when it comes to, you know, trying to see two teams play each other. You can't get that grand final back. You never can.
4: No, you can't, no.
0: You know,
3: not
0: but...
3: not worth worrying about that.
0: So... And knowing how smart Chris Scott and Chris Fagan are, what I'm asking you, Jeff and Jason, what are the chess pieces that Scotty needs to find out about tonight? What are the chess pieces that Fags needs to find out about tonight in the matchups we're going to see if these two run into each other again? Because, look, the narrative of September was Brisbane got thumped and learned

0: from week one of the finals to then win when it counted.
1: No, but they also, during the, you go back to last year, middle of the year, Brisbane go down to Canadian Park, they play through the corridor, Logan Morris kicks, what, six? Six or smashed seven? Them. Smashed them. Mm. Come the first final, Geelong go, hang on a minute, we're going to close up the corridor, you're not going to go through us at all. Go to the stats at halftime, which I found unbelievable. All the stats were the same, bar one, I think. Mm. The contested footy, uncontested footy, marks, kicks, handballs. They were both even at halftime last year, and then it was only 4 minutes to go in the third quarter, and whooshka.
2: Yeah, they just
1: Brisbane went away with
0: 11
1: it.
0: Of so, the next 12 goals, yeah, end of section.
1: And ran away with it. So tonight, when you think about chess pieces, for me, it's always been the half forwards for Geelong. They're the ones that come up, they create a little bit of chaos in the middle, they put a lot of pressure on between the arcs, and then they go hard forward. That's where the likes of Cameron come into play. You've got Dangerfield up forward. So the slingshot footy. Whereas on Brisbane's perspective, and this is what Nigel Lapton spoke about
2: earlier,
1: was their chip mark, gain meterage, and then whack it inside forward 50.
2: And
1: so arm wrestle tonight, which I'm really looking forward to.
2: Yeah, I think not only all of those things, the spare is Chris Scott's, I suppose, the part of his footy he likes to get most of, which is that spare behind the play. Now, I always worry that at some stage the opposition may even it up, which Richmond did in the grand final up here, actually. This reminded me that they got on top because they just had to go man on man. All these little things that Chris does, they were ready for them. They threw something at the Rainer. They threw something at everyone they possibly could in roles. Had taggers everywhere for their most dangerous players. They actually went into that grand final and said, we're going to do exactly the same thing. We just need to do it better and hold them out. Now, they couldn't. Brisbane's talent on a dry day just will always be a little bit better because of the way they play. But in these scenarios, in this particular setting, where it's a bit wet and the ball bounces true and bounces straight, Geelong, they should be favourites and they should win tonight. They are a better team in these conditions. For Brisbane at home, they're going to make it tough. It's going to be tough for them.
0: How fine was the line when, back in your era, I mean, there was only the one grand final where you played Port, where they got you in 2004. But, I think more than Collingwood, Port were the team that you played a lot of big games against and were seen as your toughest rivals. So when you play against a team a lot and you're playing big games a lot, how's the build-up different?
2: It's the easiest way to explain it is you know them so well. You know exactly who they're going to go to. You knew Carr would go to Vossi. You know that I would add this opponent. And you really actually, it's a lot easier to be a player because you're really only worried about that guy you might play on when you go forward and the guy you probably play on in the midfield. And it's pretty much, both teams know each other and their game plans, and they probably know when you mix it up too. They'll know that at quarter time, if it's not working, Chris will do this, Fags will do that, and they'll be ready for it. And it's kind of cool because you're out there and it's going to be a challenge, and you're so much more relaxed about these games, even though they're big games and they should be stressful. As a player, they're not. They're
0: what
2: not
0: about you, ready for
1: it. But what also comes from this is that, they've played that card, we know that. What are they going to do now? So you've got to reinvent the wheel. That's where Chris Scott comes into play. Fags is great at that too. But they're always throwing the magnets around. That's what makes this dynamic, this clash, this challenge so great, because two fantastic coaches. And not only the coaches, I stick up for the assistant coaches here now, but the assistant coaches are really sound, really a lot of experience. So the combination with both those just makes it an entertaining game between these two, and it has been for over the last couple of years now.
2: But the Lions had the wood on Geelong for a long time, for many years, until they got rolled last year in that qualifying final. So it's not a team that the Lions are, they're not, we really have to show something here and try and just get one back. No, they had a good record against them.
0: And just seeing O'Shane Mullen having a kick there, so it's obviously Hugh McCluggage from September last year, Charlie Cameron was tagged by him.
2: I think Hugh is on the bench, isn't he?
0: At times. Yeah, McCluggage has been named on the five that are going to start on the bench. And so is Pat Dangerfield and Grind Myers. So a couple of little interesting pieces we're waiting to see how they are going to move. Start on the bench. Speaking of the benches, let's welcome in the fifth member of our broadcast team. Zane Bojack, are you ponchoed up? What's the weather scenario for us this evening? How are you?
3: Hugh, I'm fantastic. How could

0: Did not be ahead of this grand final rematch. I've got the umbrella ready, but I haven't got the poncho. Hopefully, at this stage, I won't need it. We've had some intermittent spitting since I got to the ground. We had a little bit of a heavy shower at around about 6 o'clock, but since then, it's been okay. I walked across the surface. Thankfully, we've got the sand base here at the Gabba, and the surface is superb. It won't be a factor tonight, even though it will be a little bit greasy and perhaps benefit Geelong. The impact of the loss of Dane Zorka. He's been the best possession getter for the Lions in two of the last three matches that the Lions have played against Geelong. So I don't know what it means for the impact of the Lions, but looking forward to tonight. 18 degrees, certainly very high humidity, upwards of 90%. Looking forward to the contest. And yeah, Grian Myers, Oisin Mullen, you've got down the other end Charlie Cameron, who's got a new song tonight, cue for Sir Doug Nicholls. Indigenous round, wow. Looking forward to it.
1: Okay, so a change to the DJ set. John Denver gets a rest. He's rotated, he's managed out of Sir Doug Nicholls' round.
2: I hope he doesn't kick a goal now.
3: Yeah, they said just for his first goal. Only for his first goal.
2: What Wozano said is that Zork's getting those kicks. The reason he did is because they're a spare man. And yeah. Who are you going to free up if you're Brisbane?
4: Zorka. Be Zorka every time.
2: Tell you. The big fella will be down there. There'll be a cacophonous...
1: A cacophony is a very large noise, Jason.
2: Over there, that'll be loud, let me tell you. If I had to go deafer.
5: He hasn't had much luck with the music over that side of the field, poor old Zola. I was going to say.
1: So, Jules in the studio, who is across all such matters, has informed us that, well, Rumpy Band's version of the... of the Christine Arnoux song,
5: yep.
1: My Island Home.
5: Well, Rumpy Band was the original.
1: Was it?
5: Yep.
1: See, I should never try and talk music when I've got a former music director sitting to my left. So, but
5: I love Christine Arnoux's version as
1: well. Yeah, mate. Well, I remember it from, was it the opening ceremony of the Sydney Olympics in 2000?
5: Magnificent.
1: I think it was.
5: Yeah.
2: Yep. Was it that far back?
1: Yeah.
2: Oh, that's 26 years ago,
1: on the 15th of September this year. Yeah, 15th of September, the year 2000. Yeah.
5: Regardless, it's a good selection. Well done, Charlie.
1: Yeah, okay. So before we get to Welcome to Country here, we sort of got to get to our tips a little bit earlier. Jason, did I sort of hear that you might be tipping Geelong tonight?
2: Yeah, if they're going to win and they're going to win up here against this side, it has to be in these conditions, and they are... I didn't say I'd pick them. They should win. I just said, yeah, let's see what happens. But, yeah, no, let's go.
1: Well, who
2: let
1: are
2: me
1: you
2: go,
1: picking?
2: Let me go,
1: sorry.
2: Let me go
1: six We can points, make things complicated
2: Six,
1: sometimes.
2: 8 points Geelong. Let me go against Brisbane. Because everyone on this, the text, they're always getting upset how biased I am. And, yes, I am. And I will continue to be biased. But tonight, if I was a betting man, which you're not allowed to be, I would definitely say that they are going to win by a small margin Geelong.
1: See, that just proves that you're just a professional. Jace, what about you,
3: well,
1: Jeff?
3: My first week into the Brisbane Lions, Dan, and I'm going for Brisbane Lions. I thought he would. But
1: conflict of interest now that you're on the payroll at Springfield?
3: Yeah, I think, but I really want to...
2: I'll go with him as well.
1: Yeah.
3: I reckon with Mullen going to Neil potentially, we don't know that yet, but potentially, and he's in good form and he's done that previously, I think this is a Will Ashcroft night.
2: It has to be.
3: Yeah. Him and Dunkley need to really help, provide some blocks of stoppages. You get Hugh McCluggage in there, you start on the bench, but they'll do the rotation. Really need to provide some support.
2: Dunkley will have 12 tackles.
1: Here's one. Here's one for you.
2: Kill it.
1: Who gets the job on Patrick Dangerfield? It's extraordinary to talk about a 36-year-old guy and his influence, but we know with his explosiveness and power in the forward line. And then, of course, if they need a hand in the middle, he might go in and help out.
2: Lester should get him.
1: I think we watch him a little bit more tonight, maybe, Jeff and Acker, maybe for the reveal of how Scotty going to use Dangerfield against the better opponents. Because let's be honest, he's not going to be burned out in games where Geelong are expected to win without his influence, and you only need to look at last year's preliminary final to know that that is a machine that has not finished as a major influencer when it comes to big games in the AFL.
3: Yeah, nothing at
2: Superman
3: all. But
2: he was that day.
1: Yeah.
3: You only have to look at his...
2: Gardner, maybe?
3: Just, yeah, I,

0: I'm thinking Gardner. Harris Andrews definitely got a kneel. Then you've got Leicester sort of floating. Maybe Leicester goes with Cameron, but lets him go up. I reckon they like that. Let him get his possessions, backward to centre, create the loose behind. Then they can use the slingshot footy off the centre-half back. So I think in that situation, Gardner's a one-on-one. He's a hard nose. He is just a solid defender. So I think...
1: Should be one of those two, though, shouldn't it?
0: I'd probably go more lean towards Gardner because I like to have Leicester. Leicester uses the ball. No disrespect to Gardner, but yeah, Leicester actually takes the game on, drives with his legs and gets that ball moving off the half-back line.
1: But he's quicker, Leicester. He's quicker than you think. He's much faster.
0: He is quick.
1: Quicker than Gardner. Yeah. You need some speed against Paddy because he is lightning when he needs to be.
2: And he was amazing last week, Ryan Leicester. He got some of our votes and featured quite prominently in the coaches' votes. As well.
0: Yeah.
2: Quentin Hull and Michael Price will call for you. Jeff White and Jason Ackermanis are your experts. Zane Bojack is down on the boundary. There is the late change if you have just found us. Thank you. We know that our regular outlet on local radio at the moment is still in Canberra with a budget reply speech. So I thank you, especially if you've found us, be it on ABC Listen or Sport Digital, to get here at the Gabba with Dane Zorko out, officially managed, but may have pinged something at training, as we got a word there from Jack Payne in the lead-in. The two teams are taking formation on the members' wing, and here in Sir Doug Nicholls' round at the Gabba to open round 10. We're about to see the welcome to country.
3: Welcome to the Gabba. It's my absolute privilege to help commence round 10. Sir Doug Nicholls' round, the Brisbane Lions taking on Geelong, the grand final rematch. Please welcome Joseph Buman from Tribal Experiences right now to deliver our welcome to country.
4: Yada yada, hello, welcome ladies and gentlemen. My name is Joseph Buman, and I am a descendant of the Yuggera people in this area through my father, Shannon Ruska, who is a well-known spokesperson and songman here in Brisbane. The Yuggera tribe is one of the local tribes that occupies this area, stretching from the mouth of the Brisbane River, south to the Logan River, and out to the Great Divide of Grace, the foothills of Warwick and Toowoomba, and as far north as the Caboolture River. I'm here tonight to give you what is called a welcome to country. A welcome to country isn't something that was recorded down on paper by any of our elders back in the day. It isn't something that was made over 10, 20 years ago. And it isn't something that event organisers or just anyone have just planned to just organise overnight. It is something that has been around for over 60,000 years, passed down from generation to generation, and is a formal way of welcoming everyone to our tribal areas nowadays. And it's also known as one of the oldest living customs in the world known to mankind. Along with the welcome to country speech is also the Tumul ceremony, which is going around here to all the players. And the Tumul ceremony is a bit of a blessing and a welcoming to all the different tribal groups, also from people who are not from our area. So it's cleansing all the bad spirits from the area, bringing in all the good spirits from the area. But it's a time for us as traditional owners to call out to our ancestors to help welcome everyone through that smoke. Along with the welcome to country speech and the Tumul ceremony, the smoking ceremony was also the passing of the messy stick, and the messy stick in the Yuggera language, one which we called Yalwa Buna. And this Yalwa Buna was a piece of wood used similar to a passport back in the day. It would have different markings or carvings on it to depict the reason why another tribal group wanted to come into our area. For example, if we would head to the Logan River and cross over that Logan River, it'd be governed by a whole other tribal group again, which would be the Yugambeh tribe. And the Yugambeh tribe, they'd have to use that Yalwa Buna, that messy stick, that passport to come over to the Yuggera side of the country. And now we'd meet that representative there, read that message on the messy stick. Then it was up to us and the tribal group then to either grant that one person or that tribal group permission to walk to our country, depending on what the reason was, or call on to the rest of the tribe to come through and spear that person there dead on the spot. Very serious back then. There are three main tribes that occupy this area, the Yuggera, Jagara, and Turrbal tribes. Just on behalf of those three tribes and all of our elders, we'd like to welcome everyone here tonight by saying, Yuda Yuda Namali, Yanara Ganari Bajara, Nanya Birili, Nanya Bayami Jara. Means you all welcome here tonight, and may God and all of our ancestors guide us here in peace. We'd like to extend a warm welcome here to both teams. Best of luck tonight, and up the Brisbane Lions. Let's go.

0: Please take Joseph and Jono. Sir Doug Nicholls round. It's on the way. Let's play some footy. Go the Lions.
1: And both teams wearing their Sir Doug Nicholls round Indigenous strips. And great that there are players in this game that have had a bit to do with the design. Kitty Coleman for the Brisbane Lions and Lawson Humphreys for the Geelong and Geelong Cats. And just to, you know, describe the look of them without going into the depths, there's actually a flash of green on the Geelong strip, which deviates from the hoops. It's sort of quite a predominantly white-looking playing strip with, well, the blue generally... Yeah, it looks sort of like...
2: It's like a paint.
1: It's a water, it's a landscape kind look. Yeah, whereas the Brisbane Lions have got the Indigenous art on the front of their jerseys, and I think all Lions fans are happy that the... Well, I thought of the best way to...
3: Oh, the tree.
1: The plumber's crack disaster of last year will not be repeated. Unfortunately, that was
2: a design flaw.
1: Wonderful. You know, we know how important the design of the jerseys are for Sir Doug Nicholls round, but a bit, you know, the Lions only did two things wrong last year. One, they put fireworks in front of the premiership flag when they unfurled it here at the Gabba.
2: Couldn't even see it.
1: And the design of the Indigenous jersey at the back portion of it, if it wasn't tucked into the playing shorts, it gave a rather...
2: a cracky...
1: unfortunate visual deception.
3: Yeah, I think that's beautifully put, Q. I don't know how they get away with words.
2: I don't know how they actually do it. I know the Indigenous boys did it, but if I... And you and I, Whitey, I don't know how your drawing skills are. Mine are horrible. They'd be like a plane and then maybe a moon and then maybe a sunset. I'd be hopeless. I can't
4: stick
2: draw.
4: Figure.
2: Yeah, stick figure. Me and the kids, that'd be... I'm hopeless. I couldn't draw anything.
1: An absolute gathering in the middle too. Hugh McCluggage, Charlie Cameron, Kadeen Coleman all there for the exchanging of gifts. Pat Dangerfield, Lawson Humphreys, young Mitch Edwards is there with Jack Martin as well. So great to see everyone getting in on the act. The Cats have won the toss and they'll be kicking to the school end in the first quarter to the left.
2: Reggie McLean was here as well.
1: It's fantastic. Absolutely fantastic. Strong. And the crowd has slowly built as well. We don't get too many Thursday night games in Brisbane, but always a keenly anticipated fixture. Women's Origin across town as well tonight. So the footy universe is in Titletown, as we call it, with the two major football codes of the country having their men's reigning premiers here and, the women's premiers in the NRL as well. We know the Brisbane Lions made the grand final in the AFLW. So, it's a busy night here in Brisbane. Acker's tipped the Cats. Did you tip?
2: No, I've got to change it.
1: What?
2: No, I know. I can't. I'm with Whitey. Whitey's right, you know. I do some work with them. They're my team. Come on, Jason, just... Be biased again. They'll win by 20 points.
4: And you pulled your socks up for the academy during the week too, which looked outstanding. So well done.
2: I was the runner, every week.
4: Matty Green wanted me to give you a bit of a shout out for that. He thought it looked really good.
2: He's so jealous, Greeny.
1: So they played in some big games over the last couple of years, not just the grand final of 2025, where that irresistible Lions surge at the back end of the third quarter ensured back-to-back premierships for the first time since the 2025 grand final. Brisbane play Geelong. Here's Michael Price.
5: Edwards, he got over the top of Draper, got it down. Neil slapped away by Mullen. Close. And it's with... it goes back to Holmes. Holmes flicks it back out to Dempsey, back to Holmes, back to Dempsey. There's 70 from goal, left half forward. It gets out there to Mullen, gets away from Neil. He traverses the 50, has a long bomb, and just hits the post two-thirds of the way up. Well, it's answered your question.
4: He started on Neil.
5: Mullen has started on Neil and burned him off, one behind a start.
1: And Coleman has no pressure, so he runs to the pocket with the long kick into a pack on the outer wing, off hands. Fumbled by Stewart. Draper does the roving for Brisbane. Hand pass from Dunkley out the back, and now it's in the hands of Levi Ashcroft at left half back. Kicks down the wing, but he's turned it over. De Koning takes the mark, And we'll kick back to centre half back. Jeremy Cameron's in that portion of the ground. Markson uses his left boot to kick to the wing. Dempsey's there along with Close. Neither can mark. Rode by Tunstall, the late in for Brisbane. Zorko outmanaged. Kick towards the wing. Won by Will Ashcroft on the deck. Hand pass 1-2 with Gardner. Gets it back. Will out the back. Hands it off to Fletcher, and Fletcher kicks in field.

0: And it's marked by Darcy Wilmot, man who wore the number of our previous guest.
1: Nigel Lappin.
0: He chips the centre-half back where Leicester takes the grab for the Lions.
2: He goes further out left to the Stanley Street wing, out to Levi Ashcroft. Handball to the run of Coleman, the beautiful left foot. Into the path of Lohman. Takes it 45 out on a tight angle. Plays on to the right of the mark. Has a long-range hit. Oh, Draper kept it in. Oh. And it was towed off the line. You wouldn't believe it. Logan Morris got his left foot to it. It slewed across the face of goal. It's out of bounds on the full free kick Geelong, right back pocket.
3: That would have been the assist of the year from Draper.
0: Zane Bajak on the boundary.
4: Gee, there's some talent on the benches here. All Australian jerseys everywhere, in particular Patrick Dangerfield and Hugh McCluggage for the respective clubs.
0: As the Cats work it to O'Sullivan, left half back. He hand passes to Atkins, kicks to close. Got the long sleeves on again tonight. Marks it between wing and left half forward. Wheels onto his right boot. Kicks Geelong into attack. Neil gets to the front of the pack. That's Shannon of Geelong. And goes to his feet and the players pile in. So we'll see a ball up. We'll have to be careful with a couple of those tonight. As much as they're different parts of the ground. Neil Shannon, Neil Lockie. Okay, we've got Henry Jack back with Henry Ollie. And we've got the two Camerons. How many goals for the collective Camerons tonight? Five. Charlie at one end and Jezza at the other as five. We see another stoppage. You're going five for collective Camerons?
1: Yep, at least four.
0: At least four? Well, I'm going half a dozen pricey for collective Camerons.
2: Well, there's a big collection of players inside the forward 50 for Geelong as the umpire threw it up. Max Holmes got it out. Here it comes to Brad Close. Close has a go at it and kicks the first goal of the evening from 30. Nice little snap and good handball work out of the stoppage from Geelong. 1-1-7, the Cats. The Lions yet to score. We played 3 minutes of the first term.
3: That was Mullins. Got on there

0: They've opened up that space in behind on the inside there, the corridor side. But just got to win the ball. They did. A couple of quick hands and they are out and close. Great finish. I'm going to enjoy this battle. You've got down O'Connor. You've got him down the back who's got a big engine. And his opponent, Logan Morris, also a huge engine. It's got to be an interesting battle. They're both great kids. They're both superstars when the ball's in the air. That'll be a ripper.
1: So a sixth goal for the year for Brad Close. Back in the middle, and Edwards clearly over the top of Draper with the tap, but Dunkley rose from Brisbane, hands to Wilmot running off half-back, hands it to the wing to Lohmann, gives it back by hand to Wilmot. Now uses his left boot to kick Brisbane to attacking 50. It's a wide kick. Morris was in the vicinity, so too O'Sullivan, and Connor O'Sullivan spoils it over the boundary line, and we'll see a throw-in.
2: Talk about matchups. O'Sullivan on Logan.
0: Yes. And O'Sullivan, his dad, they still live in my house decade. At Aubrey. They bought it off me, and he's not living there at the moment there, Connor.
1: Ball thrown in on attacking 50. Hold on, there's an anecdote there. It's bashed back out of play. What did you say, Jason?
0: Yeah, so literally, his dad, Jamal and him, they came and bought our house when we were in...
1: So Connor O'Sullivan's dad...
0: Yeah, and them, the whole family, they bought our house...
1: Lives in the former Ackermanis residence in Albury.
0: Yep, and they're still there. Well, not Connor anymore, he's down in Geelong.
3: There you go. Throw in, left half forward for the Lions. They're trailed by 7 points early. It comes into the path of Dunkley. He's worried off it. Picked up there again by Mullen, who gave it away from Neil. It's towed forward for the Cats. There's a 2-on-1. Lester behind the play gathers. Got the handball forward. Levi Ashcroft on centre wing. Stanley Street side. Has a bounce. Chips it. Or looks to find a target. Missed everything. It slewed across the boundary line before the arc. So it's going to be a free kick to Long.
0: That's his second terrible kick.
3: He's Zane Bojack's on the boundary.
4: Yeah, accurate. That story should be in real estate. Oh, that's right, you are. Just remember, there's a lot of Toms in this game as well, boys. In 471 games in a row, Geelong has had Tom in their team.
1: Fletcher gives the hand pass to Levi Ashcroft. Hands it off to Gardner on the wing for Brisbane. Rush kick to half forward. And Stewart's in the way to take the mark for Geelong, as he often is. Chips to the middle of the ground. Martin takes the grab. Transfers to the wing where De Koning has space to mark. Stroll on. Kicks Geelong to attacking 50. Poor kick. Had two to go for there. Close over the back and Dempsey in front. But he kicked it piggy in the middle to Jimmy Tunstall, who is playing for Brisbane for the late out Dane Zorko. Officially managed, but may have done something at training as Tunstall kicks it to a contest on the wing. De Koning, spoiled, then marked it. That's a grab. Oh. Punched it first time away from Curtin, then grabbed it. That's a mark. It's paid. Plays on with the chip. Dempsey marks it. Now from 70. High kick to full forward, 2-on-2. Out the back of the pack off hands, it rolls through for a point. And Geelong move to 1-2-8 to Brisbane's yet to score. 6 minutes first term.
0: Living dangerously there. They're working well too, the Geelong forwards.
3: They brought it back in quickly, Brisbane. It ends up in the hands of Fletcher. His kick came off the side of the boot. Gathered there by Humphreys, who handballs it to Jack Martin. He can't quite control it when he does. Froggy Lester collared him. Towed off the deck there by Lockie Neal. It was picked up there and given by Logan Morris to the run of Rayner. Rayner got to half forward. Chipped it to Cody Curtin. Runs in. Kicks it from the goal square. His first goal in AFL footy in his third game. Gets the Lions on the board. 1-2-8 to one straight. 7 minutes gone first term. ABC Sport on a Thursday night.
0: How good's that, Jeff?
2: Yeah, in great transition running too, because they were trying to go through the middle and they got held up with Tunstall. Had to kick down the line. That's where De Koning marked it. But then they went back the other side and they switched it. Great switch. But the ability to win that one-on-one on the wing was really important, and they had the run and flow from behind. But Cody Curtin's run, he was over here in the back flank, because that's where De Koning marked it, and he sprinted. And by doing that, he ended up getting the goal. But if he doesn't do that, he creates space behind him, which someone else could have run into. So great offensive running.
0: A lot of great footy then. You had the Lions twice. They had their bumper bars out, as they use, they shepherd. And that's the little things that are going to matter against this unbelievably professional Cats outfit. We've got Dangerfield in the middle. There is a warning, though.
1: 6-6-6. And you have Dangerfield now out.
2: Straight in.
1: On the field. Having started on the bench again, Edwards got the tap at ruck time, but out the back, it's a Brisbane ball rove by Will Ashcroft. He's gone up back to half back, though. Hand pass to McCluggage, dispossessed, kicked off the deck, though, by the Cats towards the middle of the ground. Smith tackled, got rid of the handball, rushed hackball to half forward. Edwards is tackled. Was it in the back? No, he went tumbling to deck under the pressure.

0: Pressure of Dunkley. Fair tackle, ball up, edge of the centre square, just attacking side of the wing for the Cats. Fort taps down. Sort of forget his links to Geelong all those years ago.
1: I've forgotten about him.
0: Will Ashcroft's over the contest and Bailey Smith tackles him another ball up.
2: Oh, there's a clear message from Scott. Put Dangerfield off the bench straight into the midfield.
3: Yeah, Darcy Fort with the 8 games for Geelong. He wins this one over Edwards. Gets it down to Tanner Bruin. Flying handball into the path of Dangerfield. Towed it off the ground. Picked up by Coleman. He loses it. Darcy Fort picks up for Brisbane. Handball McLuggage was smothered beautifully. Well done by Atkins. Flares it out now to Bruin, who picks it up around his ankles. 70 from goal. Wheels around onto his right shoe. Kicks it inside 50. Big pack flies and it was smacked down by Harris Andrews to his own feet. He regathered. Handball to McLuggage. Sky ball punched forward there by Humphreys. Did well. Front and square Bailey Smith. Inside 50. Kicked it towards the big man in Neil. Spoiled there by Harris Andrews. Again, Dangerfield picked the handball up. He put it out to Humphreys and it was kicked off the ground by the Lions player. It's going to be a free kick to Humphreys. He plays on quickly. Kicks it long towards the square. Cameron spoiled there. Did he get a free kick for a chop of the arms? I think he did against Darcy Gardner. So Jeremy Cameron, one of each Cameron playing in the forward line for each side, is going to get a free kick beside the left behind post. His customary squeezing of the Sharon.
1: A little soft.
3: Now he plays on, kicks it around the corner, goal.
1: Touched. They're saying it's touched.
3: Oh, the Lions are saying it's touched. We will get a review.
1: Darcy said, no, got that. He's already running to the kick in. No, we'll wait for the guys in the arc who are obviously going to take forever.
0: So what did you have for your collective Cameron's acca?
1: Well, I had two each, so four.
0: And Jeff?
2: Five.
0: Yeah, and I had six. Pricey, you didn't have a go.
2: No, he's gone seven.
3: Yeah, I'll take seven.
0: Okay.
1: It's touched.
3: Yeah, the man on the market was Darcy Gardner, straight vertical, and he didn't get a lot of air into that kick, Jeremy Cameron, curling it around the corner.
1: The problem with snaps, how many times do I tell these players?
0: Non-preferred as well, but he's good enough that...
2: But also great awareness from Gardner to understand that he plays on really quickly with these sorts of things, Cameron.
1: Good point, yeah, he's ready.
2: He gets it and goes straight away. Catches a lot of defenders off guard by going so quick. So great awareness from Gardner to actually be mindful of that.
1: This is too long. It's easy to see. Anyone that's Stevie Wonder can see this fair dinkum.
4: Looking at this angle, we can see the ball deviates after making contact with the Brisbane defender.
3: So it will be touched and a behind. So the Cats 1-3-9 lead the Lions 1-6. 3 points the margin. 11 gone first quarter.
0: And you're right. That's a poor moment for a guy of, well, anyone, but particularly Jeremy Cameron.
1: 30 seconds of my life.
0: Have it touched on the mark. Now Coleman will kick in for Brisbane. It's a long kick in beyond defensive 50 to a pack, which is roved by Dunkley of the Lions. Hands it to Tunstall. Tunstall back to Dunkley. Hands it then to Will Ashcroft. Weaves his way around Manor before kicking Brisbane towards half forward. No one there except for intercept mark number 2 of the night already for Tom Stewart.
2: Gigi reads it well.
0: Centre half back.
2: And kicks.
0: Stewart kicks to the champ on the wing. Dangerfield marks on his chest. Rolls infield. Uses his right boot to drive to full forward. Out the back. Henry couldn't mark, tapped to try and create with Neil coming past, but it's out of play and a boundary throw in the left forward pocket. Geelong 1-3-9, lead Brisbane 1-6, 12 minutes played of the grand final rematch here on ABC Sport Thursday Night Footy.
3: Everyone in front of halfway, packed forward 50 for Geelong, left forward pocket throw in under the body of Manor. He's held down and the umpire will come in and throw it up. It's about 20 from goal. Just slightly to the left. Well, call it a draw from the ruckman, but there's a high shot. A bit of a loose arm there from Hugh McLuggage. He got Sean Manor just a little high. He was falling as he went down, but...
1: Now, this boy can kick, but...
0: What's his coffee choice, Acca?
1: He had a cappuccino, full milk, and I had just with the soy, just to mix it up.
3: He's facing inboard. He's only a slight angle to the left. He's going to curl it around. He does it well. Second goal for the Cats. 2-3-15 to the Lions. 1-8. It's a 9-point margin after 13 of the first quarter.
0: I'm intrigued, Jay. So you say you're in Brisbane, come and have a coffee, or he got in touch with you?
1: No, he actually texts me.
0: Yeah, okay.
1: And I usually don't bother my mates when they come up from Craig McRae and Boston. No, I never bother them, but he just said, let's catch up. Yeah, no, it's a big, it's a plenty of time. So we, yeah, I went to the city and worked in well today. Had some time in the morning, so great to see him kick a goal because he had the even last week, and he did the Acca celebration. I texted him. I happened to be watching the game, waiting for the academy game. It was bloody wonderful, and great to see him back in form too. He's dangerous.
0: Dane on the boundary.
5: Now I feel bad because I was actually going to mention that about Acca's the emulation last week of Shawnee Manor. It wasn't a brilliant Acca, but it was a great goal last week. Just emulating what Fantastic. You used to do, mate. What a good game this is.
1: It is.
0: And again, Edwards clearly over the top at ruck time, overfought that time.
2: Oh, that was DeConey.
0: Oh, was it?
2: DeConey's in there.
0: My apologies. Dempsey, he gets the ball at the edge of the square, kicks to half forward. Wilmot wins it though for Brisbane, hands it to Fletcher. Fletcher's hand pass turned over to the middle of the ground. Blitzarves is there for the Cats. He receives after a 1-2 hand pass exchange with Myers. Now to half forward, Smith. Inside 50 with the kick, but Gardner in the way takes the mark in the left back pocket for Brisbane.
2: They can't get their chip mark going at the moment, Brisbane, just kicking it down the line.
3: No flow.
2: Yep. So
3: Gardner extracts the ball.
2: And they're intercepting the
3: mark in front there from Blitzarves. He goes backwards. He dribbles all the way past onto centre wing. Nicely cleaned up by Lawson Humphreys. Little 45-degree kick finds De Koning. He kicks it into the corridor. They're just continually moving it. That's with Zach Guthrie now, just beside the centre circles. He's going to go long towards the pocket. A big pack fisted forward by Darcy Gardner. Front and centre there was Levi Ashcroft. Deftly tapped it around the corner past Bailey Smith. Then came Tanner Brune. He picked the ball up. He beelined it. And then it was dribbled forward by foot by Bailey Smith. And it came off the foot of Darcy Wilmot over the boundary line. So it's going to be out of bounds on the full. Free kick Geelong.
1: Oh, Shawnee could kick it from here. He probably will pass it off.
3: Oh, Sean Manor has the ball on the boundary line.
1: A bit unlucky. They've got to tighten up, Brisbane. Their press has been really good, but just these turnovers and the spare men, they're just too easy to get inside forward 50 for Geelong.
3: Darcy Wilmot standing the mark, 45 out on the boundary line. Manor starts from the perimeter fence, traverses the arc of 50. He's launched a high drop punt towards the goal square, and Darcy Fort slaps it through for one rushed behind. 16 play 6, 10-point margin. Cats lead.
0: Thursday night footy on ABC Sport. He's Michael Price. I'm Quentin Hull. Jeff White and Jason Ackermanis with you. Kick-in didn't travel 15 from Reville to Bailey, but Bailey shrugs the tackle of Manor and runs away. Kick to half forward. Pretty average. Was looking for McCluggage. Didn't find the target. Rove there by O'Sullivan of Geelong. His hand pass to Brune near the boundary line. Brune's pushed out. And we'll see a throw in right half forward for the Cats. Left half back for the Lions. The rain staying away for the time being at the Gabba, which is good news. With a big house in to see yet another instalment of this modern rivalry. Boundary throwing, clearance Brisbane, and Will Ashcroft bounds away from the stoppage at left half back for Brisbane. Big fly in a pack of two on two. Logan Morris got a hand at left half forward, couldn't mark. Bailey Rose, but his kick is smothered. Holmes comes away for the Cats. Hand passes from the wing to the flank. Dangerfield's there, stops, hand passes backwards to Smith. Smith then hands it backwards to Holmes from 60. Right half forward, deep entry from Holmes. Front of the pack, Henry couldn't take the mark. And Gardner's clearance is a rush, lucky ball. Hacked to defensive 50 where Lohmann marks.
3: He tries to... Oh, it's an aggressive kick. It just goes beside the centre circles. Bailey, they've opened up the forward line. Draper had nobody next to him.
2: He came off the bench.
3: O'Sullivan was 5 metres away, and Draper takes the mark. The quick transition from Brisbane, he's going to be having a shot 30 out, slight angle to the left.
1: That's timing, isn't it, Jeff?
2: He right into the change. Bench. Right into change.
1: Oh, man. But they were out. That's it.
3: Now, the crowd have reacted because he's 30 out, slight angle to the left, and he is shaping up for a round-the-corner snap. He does it. Oh. It's touched on the line. No, it's a double grabber.
1: Oh, my goodness.
3: Okay, I think it's touched over the line. The umpire has seen the second grab taken, so they're going to have a quick review. Let's hope it's a quick review.
1: This is so dumb. I don't know why players do it. I'm sick of it. Mate, you
0: not
1: are...
0: Not making the distance 30. From 30 metres out.
1: Don't do it. Don't kick. Just kick a drop punt. Kick it straight. It is killing. Killing what should be an easy shot of
4: goal. Looking at this angle, we can see the ball crosses the back of the goal line. and he's not completed a mark. Decision on scoreboard.
2: Oh, not completed a mark.
0: So it's a point.
2: The point.
0: Yeah, the crowd are thinking, oh.
2: Oh, it's going to be, yeah, goal.
0: Because it was touched before it went over the line.
6: So yeah. Dumb.
3: So yeah, it is behind, and I'll agree with that. It's not the smartest bit of footy I've ever seen. 2-4-16, plays 1-1-7. 9 points, the Cats lead.
0: And Humphreys, with no pressure on him, strolls his distance.
2: Henry.
0: And then he... Jeff thought that Henry was going to go for a flying mark there, but he didn't even get to the ball there, Ollie, and it bounces out of play off the hands of Andrews, so it's not a last disposal.
6: Misjudged everything there. Yeah. Yeah, the sit.
2: They've both got... Both Henry's up forward, so that's quite interesting.
0: Yeah, usually Jack at the back and Ollie down front, but something different from Chris Scott. Boundary throw in. Bailey Smith kick, semi-smothered, picked up by Lockie Neal, Brisbane's ball. 1-2 hand pass exchange there with Marshall. For the middle of the ground, ends up in the end with Levi Ashcroft. Not the best ball movement. Puts it on Lohman's head inside 50. Has it spoiled away. Crowd won a free kick. Thought Bailey was taken without it. Ump says no. Cats come away. Stewart at right half back. Kicks it to the wing. Manor takes the mark. Plays on with a hand pass to the running Humphreys, who helped to dine the jersey he's playing in. Kicks it to a half forward. Gardner. Make it fourth this time. Spoiling away.
6: I didn't know what to do.
0: And he didn't know what to do. Whacks it to the wing on the head of the pack. Offhand Stewart and Bailey closest to it. Near the boundary line. Then they both overrun it. Taconing had it, dropped it. Holding the ball, no, out of play, throw it in. And this crowd is starting to get into it after 19 minutes of the first quarter. Geelong 2-4-16, leading Brisbane 1-1-7.
6: That's a case then, I reckon.
3: 12 inside 50s to 5 in favour of the Cats. Throw in, out of side, Stanley Street wing, Fort versus blitz halves. Fort got it down. It was kicked out of the congestion by Bailey Smith. Falls fortuitously to Henry. That's Jack. He gives the handball off and kicked inside 50. Dangerfield got rid of Reville, then dropped the mark and then got tackled high by Wilmot.
2: He wore him as a backpack.
3: He's not... Oh, the crowd really not enjoying it, but it was there, and the champion's going to have a shot 30 out directly in front.
0: It's almost like it's a bit of a rush getting here for a Thursday night game. Bit of rain around, and then everyone's got in their seats, and then they thought, that's right, it's Geelong. We don't like this lot. Now they're starting to make some noise after they've sort of warmed up.
6: Well, a bunch of free kicks they're dubious about as well, and then that was a free kick. Reveal, though, took the front spot, dangerous against a guy like Patrick.
3: So Patrick Dangerfield... The Gabba crowd hoot him as he comes in from 30 metres out and drills it. Cats off to a good start. 3-4-22 to 1-1-7. It's a 15-point margin. We've played 21 minutes of this first quarter.
2: I'm just watching the rotations to the ruck. So they've had Mitch Edwards go through, then they've had Taconing, then they have Blitzards on the wing, then they're dropping Blitzards back. They've got O'Sullivan back. They've got Taconing back. They're going really tall in their back half. And then you've got Tom Stewart, who's already had two or three intercept marks. So really good structure behind the ball. And then they've got both the Henrys up forward, going small against quite a tallish. So it's a bit of a, you know, we're talking about before we went on air, a bit of a the chess pieces, what are we going to come up with? This is really interesting to see what's unfolding.
6: He's throwing it out. I will say, Lee Matthews used to always say, the way you finish off last week is the way you'll start, and that's exactly what's happened.
2: And Lockie Neal, Shannon Neal's in the ruck for Geelong.
0: And Draper beats him with the tap, but no clearance. Blitzarve was the big ruck rover there for Geelong, tackled by Rayner, and another stoppage in the middle.
6: He's loving this, Scotty. He's throwing everything at it.
2: Yeah.
0: Blitzarve's beats Draper that time, but Wilmot fists it forward for Brisbane at that stoppage, though. It's stolen by Atkins of Geelong. Hand passes to O'Connor, gives it to Myers at right half back, and a slicing pass on his right boot hits the chest of Manor on the wing. Manor marks, plays on. High kick towards attacking 50 for the Cats, but Gardner's in the way. Darcy Gardner takes the mark. And you've got the two bearded guys sort of getting around that same spot in the back line too. Darcy Fort. You've got to look. Got a couple of Darcys back there, but that's definitely Gardner that time. Kicks it to the wing. Rayner has a fly. No mark. Humphreys rose for Geelong. Hand pass to the boundary. Broome makes good. Hands it out the back to Mannett. Rush kick to halfwood. Intercepted by Lockie Neal.
3: Neal goes straight up the corridor. Aggressive kick, but as he does, Tom Stewart read it beautifully, took the mark. Another aggressive kick forward to the centre circles to Shannon Neal. He's come up the ground, gets around to the right of the mark. It's a long kick. Andrews fly, spoils it towards the boundary line. And Dangerfield stayed on the ground, just waiting for that at the back of the pack. It's going to be a throw-in where the arc meets the boundary at right half forward for the Cats. They're leading by 15 points.
6: Neil, though, he's had a tough time against Andrews in the last, you know, many battles, and now he's in the ruck, so he's mixing it up for him.
3: He's got Darcy Fort for an opponent. They get

0: it around their own feet. Mullen, he couldn't quite pick it up. Nobody can pick it up. In fact, there's several players. It's flicked out there in the end by Bruin. It goes inside 50 for Geelong. It was Ollie Henry who towed it forward. Picked up by Dangerfield. Tackled. He gets a handball away. Bruce Reveal in the left back pocket. The outside of the right boot gets it outside of danger, but nicely taken by Bailey Smith. He runs to the arc. Launches one from 50. Has that gone through? That is a magnificent kick. Yeah. Almost impossible angle, Bailey Smith. Quality football at the Gabba and the Cats on fire. 4-4-28, plays 1-1-7. 24 gone first term.
1: The coach's box of Brisbane is... Blitzarves is playing in Kyle Lohman just then. And so they're throwing everything at him at the moment. Chris Scott just...
2: Well, that's
1: he's got his wand out here right now.
2: That's Robbie Gray's spot. That's the same pocket where Josh Dacos kicked goal of the year in 2020 as well. That former social club half forward flank.
3: Yeah, what a lovely finish. Spot, Ed.
2: That's up there. That's on the podium with those two, I reckon, for best goals in that part of the Gabba geography. Cats 4-4-1-1. Centre stoppage and Holmes gets the clearance. Geelong away again, hands it to Bruin. Has a bounce, runs to 50, shins his kick inside. Attack, intercepted by Wilman of Brisbane, called to play on. Hand passes poor. Will Ashcroft under pressure, turns over his handball. Holmes has got it for Geelong, hands to Cameron. Cameron then gives it on to Myers. Chip pass to the pocket in the path of Dempsey. Gathers inside out, trying to turn his opponent around. He snaps to the goal man. It bounces off. Free kick. Brisbane free kick, even though it bounced off the chest of Ollie Henry. And Levi Ashcroft takes it at full back. Calmly slots a short pass to the other of the bearded Darcy's. That's Gardner with the right shoulder strapping back in the team. He marks in the right back pocket. Kicks to a contest on the wing. Yeah. Guess who got there to take an intercept mark? Tom Stewart there once again for Geelong. Forward of the wing, Geelong lead by 21 points, 25 minutes first term.
0: It's a long kick inside 50. Edwards, it went through his hands at the back of the pack. Levi Ashcroft measured a kick to Draper. Well spoiled, no, illegally spoiled by Blitzars. So that's 18 inside 50s to 5 now. Free kick goes to Brisbane. It goes to the left now to Darcy Wilmont. Back into the corridor. Still inside defensive 50 to Harris Andrews. He's got a man by himself. Just short of centre wing on this Vulture Street side. It gets there via bounce to Froggy Lester. Handball to the run of Tunstall. We kicked it towards Curtin, who was basically nudged off it by Tom Stewart. The ball went beyond the both of them, picked up by Lohman, tackled over the boundary line. 70 from goal at right half forward for Brisbane. There will be a throw in. The Cats lead by 19 points.
2: And if you've just joined us, no Dane Zorko. Official reason managed, but Jack Payne said in our pre-game interview he might have pinged something in training. He has missed a couple of weeks with a calf injury this year, the veteran. So James Tunstall coming in. Rayner wins the stoppage for Brisbane on half forward. Hand pass hoping for McCluggage, missed him. Swooped on by Holmes of the Cats. Under pressure, hand pass ricochets over the boundary line. So it's going to be a throw in just inside 50 for Brisbane.
4: Yeah, better pressure there around the ball, but they've got to do something here, Brisbane. They've got to generate some scoring shots. They haven't got it in there much, but there's going to be a body of work here. Cats on top everywhere.
2: 18 inside 50s to 6 in the first quarter in favour of Geelong. Amazing stat. Holmes roves the pack and clears defence for Geelong. Rush kick to the middle of the ground. Dangerfield can't mark under pressure from Lester. Roved by Coleman of Brisbane. Hands it to Wilmot. High kick to full forward. Stewart flies from the back. Can't mark. Rayner roves. Can't get his boot to the kick. Stewart foraging for it. Almost turns it over. Charlie Cameron's there. Tackle before he gets a kick away. Rayner makes something among the mess at the top of the goal square. Fine. Space snaps a goal. It is a hot footy to win on this slippery night in Brisbane. But Cam Rayner makes good for Brisbane's second goal. Geelong lead by 15 points at 4-4-28 to 2-1-13. 27 minutes played. First term.
1: This is outstanding, isn't it? This footy is just hot. Every contest. Ground ball, contested ball, uncontested footy. Just it's outstanding footy at the moment.
4: And the contest, not only in the sense of what's happening out here that we're looking at, but also in the coach's box. He's just throwing some definite spanners in the works here, Chris. Yep. He's making them think and say, what's going on here? What's this pattern? Where are they? Why is that guy in the ruck? He's not in the ruck. He's up forward.
1: Yep.
4: Oh, they are. This is a

0: game, a game on and off the field.
1: Back to 15 points, the margin, back into the middle. It's Edwards versus Draper. I'll give that one to Draper, but it's cut off by Bruin. He went left and then right and speared through the traffic. Kicks it long down the middle. Oh, Andrews jumped very... It's a free kick, Geelong.
0: How could that?
1: Now, the umpire's called a hold here. It's going to go to Jeremy Cameron by the looks of things. I think it's against Darcy Gardner, who's gunning up with his hands on his hip, not looking at it. Yep.
0: Oh, that is as soft as you'll ever get, Jeremy. You want to kick that one, mate, because that is not a free kick.
1: Jason Ackermanis with the special comments here as Jeremy Cameron receives the free kick. 30 metres out, more or less directly in front. He will use the traditional drop punt. Oh, and he will uncharacteristically pull it to the right. Can you believe that? 4-5-29 to 2-1-13. It's a 16-point ball game.
2: Two that he should have kicked is missed. Jeremy Cameron, as Wilmot charges out of defence. On half-back, he's kicked to McKenna, upended by the tackle of Stewart. Oh. And is that illegal disposal against Connor McKenna?
3: Cannot get past this guy right now.
2: And Tom Stewart, who's had an outstanding first quarter, wins the free kick. And will send Geelong back into attack from just forward of the wing. Puts it on the head of the Flyers. At full forward, only one man flew, Jack Martin, but he dropped the mark. Reville Rose for Brisbane. Got it to Lachie Neal. Rush clearance. Everything rush from the premiers at the moment. Atkins, Rose, Geelong ball. Hands to Humphreys. Kicks it wide into attack. Blitzarves the target on attacking 50. Can't mark. Rayner wraps him up in the tackle. Says Baller.
3: Now Blitzarves is down forward.
0: Yes. They're just popping up everywhere. They're throwing everything at Brisbane. Their defenders, everyone. There's no matchups now. They just, you've got to take who you've got to take.
3: Well, Blitzhouse is now in the ruck, and now Mitch Edwards is a kick behind the ball.
1: Yeah, Chris Scott is a Star Trek fan. He's playing three-dimensional chess. Throw in from 45. It's towed out of the congestion. Bailey Smith picks it up, 60 out from goal. Kicks into the corridor. Big fly there from Jack Henry. Off hands, it gets back to Kitty Coleman. Onto the left foot. He extracts it. He extracts it too far. It's bounced out over the boundary, but 60 metres from goal. It's going to be a lasso free kick, and it'll go to Geelong.
0: Just not finding the players. They do have free players, Brisbane, but they're just not getting it to them.
3: Oh, great.
2: Connor's kicked it into the man on the mark. Great work from young Curtin to force a neutral on the wing. Lohman first there to meet it for Brisbane. Has a fumble. Now Bailey Smith applies the pressure. Sort of security guards the ball over the line. And the umpire says, throw it in.
0: See them. Great. What about that for a smother? Don't you love that?
2: Right in front of the benches on the outer side.
3: One says 2 minutes, the other one says 90 seconds.
0: Pretty sure.
2: Either way, you're getting late in the term, Jeff, I deduce from that. Geelong roved the pack. Mullins hand pass off the stoppage, stolen by the Lions, as Wilmot now hand passes to Levi Ashcroft. Shinned kick to half forward around the boundary line, out of play for a last disposal, I think. Or was it smothered?
0: That must have been touched.
2: Must have been smothered. They're going with the boundary throwing out there. Right half back for Geelong, left half forward for Brisbane. Cats lead it by 16 points.
0: Yeah, home's got a touch of that one, but can they score here late in the term, the Lions?
1: Well, they're usually red time goal specialists thrown in. It was Draper who got it down. It was Mullen who gathered it in front of Neal. Ducked his head and tackled. Crowd applause will tell you that it is a free kick, Brisbane. It'll go to Will Ashcroft. He's 70 from goal. Left half forward. Wheels onto the right foot. Inside 50, the big fly. Oh, second grab was actually taken away from O'Sullivan by Cam Rayner. He was tackled into the ground. 20 out from goal. Slight angle to the left. There'll be another ball up.
2: With about a minute left in this first quarter, Blitzarves knocks it away from Draper. It falls back to Draper, couldn't pick up. Nudged off it. Will Ashcroft cruises through. Busted bodies without picking up the football, which is, again, underneath the pack of players. McCluggage tackling Blitzarves. To those of you just joining us from Canberra, welcome to the Gabba. It's Brisbane versus Geelong. I'm Quentin Hull. Cats lead by 16 points. It's been a frenetic first quarter, which has almost run out of time, so we'll update you in a moment. But at the moment, the Cats have got it on the wing as Holmes sweeps a hand pass to Henry. That's Ollie with a short pass to Martin. 60 from goal. He grabs it, kicks to the pocket wide of Jeremy Cameron, gathers on the bounce, swings on to his left. He's missed two sitters, but Jeremy Cameron kicks the left foot hook from the right forward pocket for his first goal of the night.
0: He's saying it's touched again too, Gardner.
2: Well, the first one that he went for, Jace, was touched. But he had an easy one from the opposite pocket, which was touched by the man on the mark. He had one from straight in front, which he missed. But that one looks okay for Jeremy Cameron to make it a fifth first quarter goal for Geelong. The Cats 5-5-35 to the Lions 2-1-13. Quentin Hull and Michael Price calling. Jason Ackermanis and Jeff White, your experts. Zane Bojack is on the boundary. The late news here is that Dane Zorko's not playing. Officially managed, but we had Jack Payne with us in the pregame, who suggested that maybe he did something at training, the 37-year-old veteran. So Jimmy Tunstall playing for the Lions as the late in. If this stands and they're not throwing the ball up just yet in the middle, it'll be five individual goal kickers for Geelong, two individual goal kickers for Brisbane in a first quarter which has been frenetic. And boy, the coaching moves of these key players been all over the shop in this first half hour.
0: Oh, it looks like might get through. Yep. Dempsey was all alone too. Good goal.
1: All clear. We're back into the middle. It's Draper versus Edwards. Edwards got it down. McLuggage towed it forward to centre-half forward. It gets to the arc. Lachie Neal, who's down at half forward, couldn't pick it up. He eventually does receive it. And that is the quarter-time siren. Gabba crowd stunned as Geelong kick five first quarter goals, 5-5-35 to the Lions, 2-1-13. All single goal scorers for the Cats. Close, Manor, Dangerfield, Bailey Smith with a beauty, and Jeremy Cameron said, hold my beer, I'm going to kick another beauty for the Cats. For the Lions, two lonely goals. The first goal in AFL footy for Curtie Curtin and Cam Rayner just recently.
4: What a quarter.
2: What a quarter, Jason, and we'll get your thoughts with Jeff White in just a moment. So just reiterating, there could have been a couple of extra goals for Jeremy Cameron before he kicked that one late in the term. 5-5-35, plays 2-1-13 in favour of Geelong. There's been a bit of rain around in southeast Queensland, so the Gabba playing surface is a little wet. No rain as we speak, but we've had patchy showers throughout the day. If you've hung on for the footy, thank you for your patience getting through proceedings in Canberra to now this grand final rematch to open round 10 of this 2026 season, with the Cats at quarter time leading by 22 points on Thursday night footy on ABC Sport.
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1: Max Holmes got it out. Here it comes to Brett Close. Close has a go at it and kicks the first goal of the evening from 30. Nice little snap and good handball work out of the stoppage from Geelong. It was picked up there and given by Logan Morris to the run of Rayner. Rayner got to half forward. Chipped it to Cody Curtin. Runs in. Kicks it from the goal square. His first goal in AFL footy in his third game. Gets the Lions on the board. Gets it outside of danger, but nicely taken by Bailey Smith. He runs to the arc. Launches one from 50. Has that gone through? That is a magnificent kick. Yeah. Almost impossible angle, Bailey Smith. Quality football at the Gabba and the Cats on fire.
2: Kicks to the pocket wide of Jeremy Cameron. Gathers on the bounce, swings onto his left. He's missed two sitters, but Jeremy Cameron kicks the left foot hook from the right forward pocket for his first goal of the night.
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2: Once again, a shout out to you if you've had a delayed arrival at the football this evening. Of course, the national broadcaster doing due diligence, but if you ever get in that position again, always ABC Listen. You can tune in whenever you want these days. The red and blue button is there. Green button, of course, for the NRL. By the way, it's Women's Origin game number 2. Being played across town at the Gabba. We're at the Gabba at Lang Park tonight, with New South Wales leading the series 1-0. And just before our experts, what's the updated score from across town?
0: 0-4, Queensland 0, New South Wales 4.
2: Well done, Jason. My app's frozen, so you've obviously got...
0: It's over here, big fella, just on this screen up.
2: You're looking into the adjoining broadcast box, which has it on the television.
0: The enemy.
2: Look, you are telling us all manner of things, Blues 4, Maroons 0 there. As mentioned, New South Wales won that first game. Jason, Jeff, a lot have been on the ride since the start, but a lot are just joining. Tell us what's happened in that first quarter of footy, Cats by 22.
0: It's all happening, Jeff. Can you actually make any sense of what you just saw? Not so much the domination that was Geelong and inside 50s, but the throwing of nearly every single important player you can mention.
3: Oh, just for
0: back
3: the listeners.
0: Forward, midfield.
3: Yeah, just for the listeners to come through. So they started with Mitch, just going from the ruck perspective. They had Mitch Edwards go on the ruck. They had De Koning go on the ruck. They had Shannon Neal go on the ruck. And they had Blitzards go on the ruck.
0: There's four.
3: In one quarter. Unbelievable. I've never seen that.
0: Out of choice.
3: I've never seen that before.
0: No one's injured.
3: Yep. Then they had Ollie Henry, who normally plays down back, he played forward. And then they had Blitzars down back, O'Sullivan, De Koning, and then they had Mitch Edwards hang back. And then who chimes in and they couldn't get past? Tom Stewart.
0: God,
3: he's had nine possessions in the first quarter and four intercept marks.
2: Jack at the back,
3: and then Ollie.
2: What you meant, but you said Ollie.
3: Yeah.
2: So both Henrys were playing in the forward line.
3: Yeah, so they couldn't. And the strength of Brisbane, and it has been for the last 18 months, is their ability to chip mark, particularly through the arcs. We spoke to Nigel Appin before the game, and he spoke about team defence. This is a la 101 team defence right now, because their marks, they've only taken 17 marks in the first quarter for Brisbane.
0: Defense. They're throwing the offense into disarray because Lions are like, oh, mind, what are you doing here? You're never here. What? You're not in the ruck.
3: And Blitzarves.
2: It's like I've asked you to do play-by-play and I'm doing the jokes.
0: That's right. And all of a sudden you've got hair. I mean, it's a miracle. It really is.
3: Well, at one stage, Blitzarves was on Kai Lohman. That would be like me playing on Acker.
0: Yes.
3: Or me playing on UQ. So they are throwing everything. And we spoke about this before the game started in relation to who's going to throw the magnets around. Well, over to you, Chris Fagan. This has been outstanding from Chris.
0: Remember I said in the broadcast that Lee Matthews was always spot on what he said. The way we finish that game will start next week if you're not careful. Let's pick training up. The Lions have just rolled out there and done exactly what they were doing in the last half against Carlton last week.
2: One stat at quarter time.
0: Tell me what it is.
2: Inside 50s.
3: 50s, exactly.
2: Geelong 23.
3: To 8.
2: Brisbane 8.
0: 10 scoring shots to Geelong to 3. That is an abomination of just rubbish from the Lions. They're not getting any scoring opportunity.
2: Cats by 22, start of the second term. Michael Price.
1: Edwards versus Ford. Edwards got it down. It was taken there by Will Ashcroft, but Max Holmes knocked him off the ball. It stuck under a couple here. The umpire's circling.
0: Ooh, he looked like he was going to pay it, Price.
1: They did. I thought McLuggage was going to get pinged, but no. So it's another throw up ball on, well, beside the centre circles, let's say. Off the deck, Bailey picks it up. His handball to Will Ashcroft was missed. Bailey Smith comes in, and it's going to be a free kick. It's going to go to
2: Dunkley.
1: Oh, well, there you go. You can tell by the Gabba crowd, they like that one. So Dunkley got it in front of the centre circles. Handballed off to Reville. Reville inside 50. Off the heads of Blitzarf, rode by Bailey. Bailey circles onto his right foot from 40. And Zach Bailey kicks the goal that Brisbane dearly need, and that is his 200th goal in AFL football. He becomes only the 10th Brisbane Lion to kick more than 200 goals, Jason Akamanis.
0: Some stat, and that's not an easy thing to do. And he's in a contract year playing some contract extension football. But what a crumb. That's all that was. Got it in quick. Yeah. Bruce Reville long. Dunkley doesn't really have that length of kick as Bruce Reville does. Good contest, but front square.
2: Zane on the boundary.
4: Yeah, Tanner Bruin, he's just getting some spasms seen to in his glutes. Q, it looks like he's got a bit of a back problem, but I don't think it's going to stop him from continuing on.
3: So think about inside 50s. They've gone inside 50 only 9 times now, but they've had 4 scoring shots. So they've got to get it inside their forward 50.
2: Centre stoppage, and Dunkley at the back gets the clearance for Brisbane. Rush ball to half forward through the hands of Bailey. On the deck, Charlie Cameron picks up, hands it to Will Ashcroft. Rush kick from 60 towards full forward. Rayner leans out. He's spored away by Guthrie.
0: Oh.
2: And De Koning was tackled. Play on. Rayner picks up, snaps on goal. It bounces awkwardly, but it's touched off the hands of Dempsey through for a rushed behind for Brisbane. DeLong's lead 15 points at 5-5-35 to 3-2-20.
0: Mismatch here, mismatch. Well, they played on quickly. It's

0: Guthrie, a long kick off hands over the boundary line.
1: If you get up that high, mate, just take right half forward.
2: I know, why punch it? You got a fresh air, go for it. They actually had Blixars on one of the Ashcrofts. I can't see what the hairdo. That's a mismatch, but they didn't quite get it to him.
0: Yeah, Bruce Reville got his hands to it first, but couldn't, well, didn't make the decision to mark. He fisted it over the boundary line. Thrown in right half forward for Brisbane. Fort got rid of Edwards, took it, and then got tackled, holding the ball, that should be. No, it's
2: free
0: not.
2: Kick.
0: It's going to be a free kick to him. I don't understand what it's for.
2: Yeah.
0: Okay, 70 from goal. Darcy Fort kicks it inside 50. A three on one, and Tom Stewart, when he's one of three, you're never going to get that ball back. Nice defensive mark.
3: So not official stat. I've got that four intercept marks already for Tom Stewart, just on the count. Yeah, it might even be more. Kicks it long to the wing, off hands of the pack, rode by Will Ashcroft, Brisbane ball. Hands it to his brother, Levi on 60. Hands it to Charlie Cameron, runs the boundary paint, slots it from the angle in the right forward pocket. Brilliant from Charles. And in Sir Doug Nicholls' round, John Denver gets a rest for the first song. We will have My Island Home by the Warrumpy Band for the sing-along at the Gabba, and it's a special goal to celebrate with a special song. Geelong 5-5-35, Brisbane 4-2-26. The collective Camerons have got two. One for Jezza, one for Charlie, both from the same pocket.
2: And what? Charlie was nowhere to be seen. Did we even call him in the first quarter? That is something.
1: Call the other Cameron.
2: Well, the other Cameron, not Charlie.
1: Yep.
2: Great goal. Then we've had two now from that pocket.
1: From that pocket.
2: Crackers over there. No, not crackers, as in unbelievably good goals. Not you, crackers. You just relax.
3: Not Clark Keating.
2: Not Clark Keating.
0: Back into the middle of the Gabba. It was Draper versus Edwards. Call it a draw, but Edwards got down and dirty at ground level. Handball back to Bailey Smith. Pressured off his kick. Nicely picked up by Dunkley. Dunkley handball backwards to Darcy Wilmot. Flares it out to the commentary wing to Connor McKenna. The Irishman onto the right boot into the path of Rayner. Oh, nicely intercepted there by Guthrie. Got a fist to it late. Kept in by Draper. Flicked inside 50. Picked up there by Fort. Handball forward. It's a contested ball. Geelong at ground level have the numbers. It's well done by O'Connor. The other Irishman gets it to the right foot. Extracts it. Manor spoiled there. Nice bit of body work too by Darcy Wilmot. Over the boundary line at left half forward for the Lions. They trail by 9 points with five gone second quarter.
1: What they're able to do so far, Brisbane, is close the gap. Bring up the defender. Really close the gap on the Geelong players.
3: Yeah, Jeff White and Jason Ackermanis are experts. Quentin Hull and Michael Price calling the action as Fort beats Edwards with the tap and has to do his own roving. Kick is semi-smothered. Sort of still caught in the chop. Reveals on hands and knees, can't pick up. Danger crashes through. Got it. Had his shorts taken. Took a long time. That's enough for holding the ball. As Josh Dunkley grabbed any part of Patrick Dangerfield that he could to stop him. And Dunkley wins the free kick on the wing for Brisbane. Hacks a right-footed kick to attacking 50. Morris to the drop. First hands, couldn't take the mark. Rode by Dempsey, immediately tackled by McCluggage. Ball up attacking 50 for Brisbane. Geelong 5-5-35. Brisbane 4-2-26. Cats by 9.
0: Six inside 50s to nil to start the second quarter for Brisbane as it's stuck underneath Rayner out of this stoppage, tackled into the ground by O'Connor. We'll get
2: third
0: ball thrown up.
2: Dunkley, I should say, Pricey, third.
0: So it's tapped down, picked up there by Dunkley. Dunkley, he's tackled into the ground. We're still on the arc of 50, just slightly between centre-half forward and left-half forward. Bailey Smith bumped off it by Charlie Cameron, kicked into the 50 by Darcy Ford, intercepted by the Cats through the hands of Atkin, back to Stewart. He kicks it in the Holmes direction. Nice fly, but well spoiled there by Josh Dunkley. Over the boundary line, the Gabba crowd like that one, and it's going to be thrown in 60 out from the Brisbane goal at left-half forward.
2: She's a good player, Dunkley. He's doing everything at the moment. Yeah. Needs some teammates' help at the moment. It just get something, do something. He is making plays everywhere.
3: Thursday night footy on ABC Sport. Fort beats Edwards for the tap down, picked up by Will Ashcroft. Not a great kick. It bounces on attacking 50. Bailey Smith first to meet it for Geelong. Tapped it cleverly there to Bruin. From right half back, rush kick to the wing. It's a 2-on-2. Off knuckles, close to the boundary line. Dempsey and Reville trying to keep it in. Dempsey had it, lost it. Will Ashcroft picks it up. Dempsey tackles him. Ashcroft drops it. Play on. Holmes hand passes infield. McCluggage immediately tackles Edwards, but play on. Holmes rush kick forward, intercepted by Wilmot.
1: That's that pressure from behind. That Dunkley coming, or McCluggage on Mitch Edwards then.
3: Wilmot takes the mark at left half back, kicks it across the centre square, looking for Andrews, sat on his head, blitz arms arrives to spoil, then kicks it off the deck. Close to the boundary line, Jack Henry reels it in, hands it back to Blitzarms under pressure. Hampus stays in the field of play and eventually out. And indeed, it's deemed a last disposal against the Cats. Free kick to Levi Ashcroft on right half back for Brisbane. 7.5 second term. 2-1 to nothing in this term for the Premiers. Geelong lead by 9 points.
0: Ashcroft on to the left foot. The 12th disposal for Levi so far. Off the hands. Atkins, handball forward to Blitzarves. He's pressured. The kick was spilled there by Myers, who's yet to be seen. And the ball gets into the hands of Jack Henry. He's tackled over the line by Froggy Lester. And 40 out from the Cats goal in the left forward pocket.
1: That's the difference right now, Pricey, is that when Cats get the ball, they're getting pressured. They weren't pressured in that first quarter. This is what Brisbane's lifted in this second quarter.
0: It's a crowded forward 50 for the Cats. Fought, got over the top, slapped it forward. Will Ashcroft flicked it out. Connor McKenna couldn't quite pick it up. It's still a contested ball now in the arms of Darcy Wilmot. He kicks it to the wing, the outer side. It was a 2v1. Logan Morris did well to spoil it, but the Cats will come away. It's chipped into the centre, and it's going to be with Oisin Mullen.
3: He got it from O'Sullivan, hands it to Holmes. Holmes hand pass to Myers on 50. Dinky little entry. It's set to Tasker Manor. Had a couple to beat, wins the footy. Hands it back to Myers with that dodgy knee. Kicks on goal, but it's marked by Andrews on the last line of defence for Brisbane. No score. Immediately kicks up the corridor. Wilmot marks, kicks to centre half back. McCluggage marks and then slows up a little. Now here McCluggage plays on. With a kick wide to the younger of the Ashcrofts on the outer wing. Levi with the grab. Bailey Smith stands on the mark. Levi Ashcroft just the required with a short pass to McCluggage, who marks on halfway. Now a bit of chip mark stuff from the lines. McCluggage now with a high kick to a contest on half forward. Morris with a huge fly. Got a hand, couldn't mark, but now plays Rover. Tackled off it by Jack Martin. And the ball goes out of play. That's right, Jack Martin's down in defence. I am double-guessing myself on so many occasions with where these players are tonight. Scotty and Fags, they're just chucking the chess pieces all over the board. Throw in right half forward for Brisbane. Cats lead by 9 points.
1: And Logan Morris has only had 3 touches, so he's not one to be stay quiet for too long.
0: Well, Fort versus Edwards, who was intercepted at ground level by Bailey, through the hands of Fletcher, back to Coleman, confronted, gets back onto his left foot. Again, the Cats with the numbers. It went through hands, well picked up by Humphreys. Handball forward to Guthrie, straight down the middle. Jack Henry spoiled. It was beautifully roved there by his brother Ollie. His left foot into the path of Cameron. Got away from Gardner. Jeremy Cameron curls it around and again. Pulls it to the left. 1-3 for Jezza so far. And that's the first score for the Cats 10 minutes into the second quarter. 36 plays 26. They still lead by 10.
2: Good footy. Attacking footy. Taking the game on. They'll do anything to get a score at the moment. It's just beautiful to watch.
3: Wilmot was a little indecisive then. Kicks well down the corridor in the inbound. Marked by Lester. Plays on with a hand pass to Fletcher. Lions run the corridor. Hand pass at the feet of Levi Ashcroft. Picked it up. Hands it to Coleman. Back to Fletcher in the bullseye. Hands to McCluggage. Hands to Bailey. They've rumbled it down the middle. Bailey's kick to the pocket is marked uncontested by Logan Morris, 20 metres from goal.
2: You are a savant. We talked about him, Jeffrey. He's been quite well held. O'Sullivan's doing a wonderful job. But that quick movement, they just had to find the free players, Brisbane. They're starting to do that. It's not pretty either. That's going underground and overground. Anything they can get. Great kick from Bailey. He's open. Can the great man with two first names kick a goal?
3: So Logan Morris. Tough angle in the right forward pocket, but this is a young man that has shown us that goal kicking is not an issue for his relative inexperience. Beautiful set shot finish. What a find this man is. Logan Morris kicks the goal. And now the margin in favour of the Cats is down to just 4 points. Brisbane's kicked 3-1 to 1 behind in this second term so far. It was the Cats by 22 at quarter time. Now Geelong 5-6, 36, lead Brisbane 5-2, 32.
1: So how's Brisbane got back in there? They've pressured up. Whenever Geelong gets the ball. They're right there. They're right behind tackling pressure. And then they've got 11 marks this quarter already. 12 minutes to go.
0: 9 clearances to nil in the second quarter.
1: So the clearances around the ball, they're winning the ball, they're going inside forward 50. It's that pressure, the ability to win the ball at the source. But they only had 17 marks in the first quarter, up to 11 already, and we've still got 13 minutes to play.
2: Yeah, they're winning the ball, Whitey.
1: Yep.
0: Back into the middle of the Gabba. Beautiful Thursday night here for the footy. Off hands, Rayner, handball to Neil. Went to Will Ashcroft. There's some names for the Lions you'd be happy with. Curls around onto his right foot, get it inside 50. It was De Koning who did well in front of Curtin. He basically punched it outside defensive 50. Close got there in front of Will Ashcroft. And then enter Lockie Neal. He extracted the ball. Picked up by Curtin. Handball over there to Connor McKenna. Gets it inside 50. Tunstall stuck at the back. Good contest. Oh. Off hands. Runs into an open goal, but there's a whistle on play, is it?
3: What's that? Free kick to Geelong.
1: Oh, is that a check?
0: And now it's going to be a 50-metre penalty. Crikey, I couldn't hear it from here through the effects mic, so the players might have been struggling, but it's going to be a free kick to Geelong and a...
2: That's a long 50.
0: And a 50-metre penalty.
3: Oh, they gave that against Lohmann for initiating contact with O'Sullivan too early. Seem much in it. Was it there, Jace?
2: Yeah, it was there.
3: Okay, thank you. Centre-half back. O'Sullivan kicks to the wing. Myers is held by Fletcher. That'll be a free kick. So,
2: just can't grab arms and let the or a jumper. The umpire sees it, you're gone. That's what Lohmann did.
3: Brian Myers is forward of the wing. Short pass hits the chest of Max Holmes. Just beyond his range, about 65 from goal. Kicks it to the pocket for Geelong. Oh, and a huge line, a double grabber taken by Henry in the pocket. He used Neil as the stat ladder. And that was the regular Henry in this part of the ground. That was Ollie. All over the top of Lockie Neal. Oh, nice grab.
2: Umpire. He's not that tall, but that is a great mark.
3: Nice grab in the right forward pocket. Two steps infield, left-footed hook is to the far side and a point. So can't finish with the goal. Cats by 5 points at 5-7 to 5-2. 14 minutes played second term. 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
0: Kadeem Coleman at the top of the goal square for Brisbane. Just pokes his left foot at it and... gets it to Lester. Right back pocket. Jack Henry standing the mark. Lester feigns to go left and then opts to go long down the line. Towards the outer wing. Big contest. De Koning destroyed that. Fisted it forward. Went through the hands there of Levi Ashcroft. Tanner Bruin with it. He handballed it through to De Koning. Now gets to Jack Martin. Gets over to the arc of 50. Outside of the right foot. And Harris Andrews destroyed that contest. Fisted it through for a rush behind. So it is the Cats 38 playing the Lions 32. It's an even one goal spread.
3: And the rain's held off, which is good news. There's been a fair bit of shower activity around Queensland capital last couple of days. Fletcher
2: last
3: kicks in.
2: Weeks.
3: Yeah.

0: He takes the mark. There's the two-time Norm Smith medalist. Kicks towards right half-back. Over the head of Dunkley. Ball on the ground at the back of the pack. Rayner overran it. A hand pass from Bruin doesn't find a target, so he goes again, Tanner Bruin. He's lost it, though. Picked up by Draper of the Lions from the wing. Kicks to an open 50. Cameron V. Humphreys in Indigenous round. Charlie gets there first. Dribbles a miracle from the pocket. And forever that they replay highlights of Sir Doug Nicholls' round. Charles Cameron has guaranteed immortality with that brilliant goal.
1: West Virginia.
0: Oh, the guy who designed the Geelong jumper was hot on his hammer. But nah, Charlie says this is my house. What a moment to level the scores. 6-2 to 5-8, Charlie Cameron has two.
1: That pressure, just getting it forward. And Charlie, I can tell you right now, had 4 or 5 metres to get past him and put on the burners. He had to get there first. An Indigenous race for a lifetime right there, and what a kick from Charlie.
2: Hang that in the bar, and then you put the audio up there to hang it with it.
1: That was outstanding,
2: Q. What a goal. And how quick he rotated in his hands to actually get it there. Oh, Draper, love it.
1: As the crowd goes wild, so does Jeff White for that hit out by Draper, which was 20 metres forward. Intercepted by Braun, though. He gathers, drills a long kick, but intercepted by Darcy Gardner at left half-back. Handball to Kitty Coleman. The left foot is 40 metres and sublime, but Cody Curtin couldn't quite drag it in. Dropped it over the boundary line. Will be a throw-in just beyond centre wing. And between the wing and left half forward for Brisbane, they've levelled the scores with 17 minutes to gone in this second quarter. And the Lions chant lifts around the Gabba. Thrown in through the hands of Blitzarves. At the back, it was Dempsey. Tackled off it, and then Braun imposed himself. Couldn't quite gather. Darcy Wilmot did. Handball to Neil on hands and knees. Back to Tunstall. Through traffic, back to Neil by hand. Beautifully played. It's a sky ball to half forward. Bailey was out position there. Dropped by Humphreys, but he gathered himself. Kicked it off the deck and taken by Braun.
0: Right on halfway, kicks to half forward, and Ollie Henry takes the mark. Got dumped afterwards. 50. That is a loose 50 from Darcy Gardner, and he knows it. Yeah. He just knocked him off his feet late, and the ump had no hesitation in saying, can't do that, half 100 to Ollie Henry.
1: Yeah, he was there. I mean, all he had to do was commit just a hair of a second early and he would have got him, and it would have been all fair, but that is a easy 50 to pay if you're an umpire.
2: Just got to be aware that he wasn't going to make that ground and then hold your ground.
1: Yeah.
0: So, Oliver Henry.
1: It's a sitter. It's a sign.
0: Straight in front. 30 metres out. Strikes with his right boot. Returns Geelong to the lead. Kicks the goal. Cats 6-8. Lions 6-2. 18.5 second term. Thursday night footy on ABC Sport.
2: This is a cracking game. Okay. This is a great game.
1: And they needed that. Although he's got the dumb and dumber hairdo going.
2: Yeah,
1: doesn't
2: he?
1: Just put that there with the
0: Lloyd Christmas bowl cut.
1: Lloyd Christmas starts with S. What is it, Samsonite? But in the end, he got an absolute gift there from Darcy. And it's okay. They were out. And they were going to probably have a shot at goalie anyway. They had blokes streaming forward. So, professional foul maybe, but that's a goal.
0: Jason, just when I thought you couldn't be any dumber, you've just totally redeemed yourself.
3: With the little motorbike too, I love that thing.
2: Can we find out who's shifting the magnet for Blitzars? Because now he's on the wing.
1: Yeah, he's going where that long hit would go. So in the ruck, you've got Shannon Neal versus Draper. Draper took it out of the ruck and then got it onto his foot. Once again, Tanner Bruin with strength, but he tried too hard to get through too much.
3: Good work,
1: Charlie Cameron, with the defensive effort, gets the free kick for incorrect disposal. He goes straight down the middle, looking for the lead there. It was Connor McKenna, spoiled there by Stewart. Fisted away by Humphreys, gathered by Fletcher. He's tackled into the ground by Close, got the handball away.
2: Again.
1: Now it's with Levi Ashcroft from that pocket again. You're kidding me.
2: What is over at that pocket?
1: From the right forward pocket, there have been some monumental goals scored this evening. That is the fourth, and it's 44 apiece. This is a cracking game of football on a Thursday night. 7-2-44 the Lions, 6-8-44 the Cats. 20 gone second quarter, ABC Sport.
2: Such a hard pocket.
1: They've kicked four.
2: They've kicked four.
1: Oh, my teams.
0: So,

0: I was saying when Jeremy Cameron kicked that it was up there on the podium with the Robbie Gray goal for Port against Carlton in the COVID season. Josh Dacos kicked goal of the year from that pocket for Collingwood against Sydney in that. So we've now got other podium contenders all in one night.
1: Well, Bailey Smith?
0: Yeah.
1: Yep. Just kicked it from the jump
0: Bailey
1: to the
0: Smith,
1: 50.
0: Jeremy Cameron, Charlie Cameron.
1: Levi Ashcroft.
0: Now Levi Ashcroft.
2: This is some game.
0: If the social club was there, back in the old day, they'd be having a field day. Centre stoppage, Brisbane, brilliant tap down
1: another
0: from
1: clearance.
0: Draper to McCluggage, hands it to Neil, chips it to Lohman, marks it 52 from goal. Lohman holds up for a moment. Kai Lohman for Brisbane, kicks wide, and O'Connor gets in the way to chop it away from Charlie Cameron, who rose 50 from goal. He's got his tail up now, his dancing feet are on, uses his left foot to hook it inside 50, kicked out of the air by Atkins of Geelong, almost marked by Bailey Smith. That was a volley that he nearly took the grab. Fletcher arrives for Brisbane, Cats win the ball though. Bruinham passes to Manor. Manor chips to the middle of the ground. Dempsey takes the grab, plays on, kicks towards right half forward. It's grabbed by Mullen. 60 from goal. Mullen now plays on with a hand pass to Dempsey, who'd run on. Three steps to steady. Bang from 48. Touched on the line.
2: Oh, boy.
0: By Harris Andrews for a point.
1: Mr. Gadget Arms. Oh, he's good on that, isn't he?
0: It's a point that puts Geelong in front at 6-9-45 to 7-2-44.
3: The boo is not a boo. It's just the Bruce is kicking it in from full back. Straight down the middle, McCluggage, well spoiled. Front and square, Neil. Handball forward to Curtin. Now to the run of Coleman. They're into the middle of the ground. He kicks it into the path of Logan Morris. Good one-on-one battle. They bring it to ground. No, not a good one-on-one battle. It's a hold. Logan Morris will receive the free kick against Connor O'Sullivan. He's going to have a shot, slight angle to the left from about 40 metres.
2: Two young stars.
1: Two young stars.
2: They've got big engines.

0: One just
1: for big teams in a big game.
0: So Logan Morris from 40 metres out, slight angle to the left, launches a drop punt that slews off to the right, one behind. Again, scores a level, 45 apiece, 23 gone, second quarter.
2: Yeah, so
3: keep those together for the next 10 years, those two.
0: They are going to have some great battles.
1: Everyone mentions sort of Djokovic and Carey, but
3: just thinking that.
1: Thought I'd read your mind. Holmes runs from the goal mouth, long inbound on the head of Dangerfield, spoiled by Coleman over the boundary line for a throw-in. Yeah, so who else can we sort of look at? You know, Mickey Martin on Ablett.
0: That was a good battle.
1: That was a good one over the years. Sort of, we're different generation now, aren't we?
0: Jeff White dominating everyone. He didn't even have something.
1: But he didn't play key back, Jason, you know.
0: He could, but he just didn't want it.
1: Distracting from that line of thought. Boundary throw-in. Rode by Holmes for Geelong. Hand passes to the spaces of the wing. Coleman first to meet it for Brisbane. Accosted by Dempsey. Got rid of it. Play on. Loose ball. Holmes picks up Cat's ball. Hands it to Dangerfield. Hands it to Smith. They run the wing. Smith hand pass infield. Manor receives. Weaves some time. Brilliant football. Hits the chest of Shannon Neal. Everything was happening around Sean Manor there. And a little left and a little right. And the seas parted for him. And he hits the presenting chest of Shannon Neal.
0: He's got the distance in him too here. Now he's a huge kick of the ball. He'll be happy to actually get his first long shot at goal. He's been working hard tonight, but hasn't been easy.
1: How about the shimmy and the shake from your old boy from the O&M?
0: Oh, he's the best at that. You can't catch him if he's on fire.
1: Shannon Neal from 50. We're right behind it. It is deadly straight and has the journey as well. And Shannon Neal kicks a goal for Geelong. The Cats back to the lead. We've had the score level three times in this quarter. Brisbane has never got to the front. Cats now in front by a goal. It's 7-9 to 7-3.
3: Just want to go to... It looked like Dempsey's might have hurt himself. We'll probably get the Zeno. He's coming off the bench now. I don't know what's...
0: Sort of limping a bit.
3: Yeah, he's sort of
0: last
3: limping.
0: Last contest down here. There was just our number here, the Cats. It was going to be who could win it. And if you got it forward, the Lions were away. And if Geelong got it forward, they were away. Great kick. Little shimmy. You're right there. The left, right, left from Sean Manor. Great hit up. He loves those ones. He had options.
1: Zane?
4: Yeah, Dempsey's gone straight up the race queue. He came and he saw the medic go. He said, I've got to go get some treatment. He didn't look very comfortable when he came off the field.
5: So after kicking that brilliant goal, Neal's into the ruck against Ford. He goes back and tries to extract it, gets it back, in fact, to Guthrie, whose left-hand handball goes out to Atkins. Now back to Mullen, closely, well, followed there by Lock Neal. He got the handball back to Stewart, who's tackled into the ground there by Connor McKenna, holding the ball. McKenna now, onto the left foot. Oh, drilled a pass. What a great kick. Barely a metre off the ground, 30 metres. And it's hit Dunkley.
1: If he kicks this, there is something about that pocket tonight.
5: I was about to say, he's in the right forward pocket. We have seen.
3: Surely he's a chance.
5: Four freakish goals.
1: He's 100-1 on regularly. 100-1.
5: His backside is against the fence.
1: But tonight he's a chance, maybe.
5: The man standing the mark with his left leg next to the back.
4: He
5: actually dropped the pill on the way in. Then recovered, kicked it. Tom Stewart. Well, there you go. He was no chance. Tom Stewart with his fifth intercept mark.
1: In all due respect to the great man Andrew, don't funk with the dunk. That was that was genetics there. Yeah. As Bailey Smith kicks the ball out of bounds on the wing, lasso free kick. Andrew Dunkley, but that was like father like son right there.
5: He just dropped the agate on the way in. Never mind.
1: You guys would have played against the great Andrew Dunk. Oh, good kick infield from Reville on halfway mark by Lester. This game has got entertainment at every turn. Lester from 70 kicks Brisbane to full forward. Fly from Morris, first hand, no mark. Dunkley roves, kicks it out on the full.
3: Trying to make up for it.
1: Free kick
0: no left foot
1: to Geelong in the right back pocket. Cats lead it by a goal as the inbound finds Guthrie at full back.
5: Well, he gets it to a contest. It went over the top of that contest. It's Marshall who's on the ground for Brisbane. Picked up there by Harris Andrews. He skies a ball back towards the pocket. Logan Morris, third man in off his hands. Picked up by O'Sullivan. He's launched a high ball. It's going to come back. Darcy Wilmot has it forward to the centre circles. He's got players screaming for it everywhere. But Geelong have set up beautifully. He kicks it to just beyond centre-half forward. Neil gathered, had a shot from 55. Lockie Neil, Draper in front position. And it bounces over the heads there of he and Tom Stewart over the boundary line next.

0: to the point post. There will be a throw in. It's the Cats by an even goal late in the second quarter.
1: 27 and a half played second term. Brisbane trailed by 22 at quarter time. And now 6 points is the deficit for the home side. Stuart Rove's the boundary throw in for Geelong. Hands to Jack Martin in the pocket. Hands it to Smith. Smith to Bruin, who runs half back. Tanner Bruin hacks the kick to halfway on the head of the pack. But Henry's there to mark. That's Ollie. Takes the grab on halfway. Oliver Henry turns quickly. Now called to play on. Kicks it continually around the boundary line. A sliding Cameron goes to two knees and slides along the Dewey Gabba turf to take a chest mark. 80 from goal. Wheels infield on his left boot. Drives Geelong into attack with a long kick to the pack and the pocket off hands. Dangerfield Rove's got it to his boot. Hits the point post on the full. No score out of bounds on the full. Free kick to Brisbane in the left back pocket. The Lions have kicked 5-2 to Geelong's 2-4 in this term. Cats lead it 7-9 to 7-3.
2: There's a lot of tired bodies. They'll be looking forward to halftime.
0: Ball in the hands of Marshall. Kicks it towards the arc and through the hands of Rayner. Roves by Fort. They swapped roles. He kicked it forward. Stewart beelines the ball. Did well. Gathered. Handball to Cameron. His handball cut off there. Bruce Reville through Draper, through Will Ashcroft, through Lohman. Right, then rumbled it to centre wing. Dunkley. Handball backwards to Tunstall. Tunstall now chips it. Oh, aggressive kick. Overcooked it. Humphreys for Geelong gathers. Long kick towards half forward. Neil's got it. He's got a man by himself inside forward 50, but Bailey Smith gathers. Launches from 50. That is a magnificent finish again from Bailey Smith. He's got his second, and the Cats extend the lead to 12 points. 8-9-57 to 7-3-45. 29 and a half minutes gone on the second term. Jeff White, Jason Ackermanis, this is supreme footy.
3: This is unbelievable.
2: Fatigue makes cowards of us all. He's a great player, Dunkley. He was on and he was out, Logan Morris.
3: Logan Morris,
2: 45 metres in the clear. That's one that should have been a shot on goal, and instead the turnover, just a missed kick, goes down the other end and classy goal. They had blokes out everywhere, mind you.
1: Bailey Smith, well, part of his shoulder strapping's come off him as well for a guy that generally looks neater than most. He just looks a little ragged at the moment as the rain returns to the Gabba. Zeno, make sure you get yourself dry out there. Poncho, umbrella, whatever you can.
4: Guess what, Q? I'm on my way into the undercovered area. I'm not copping this.
1: Just stay close to the news, Zeno. 90 seconds to halftime. Lockie Neal free kick at the centre stoppage. He'll play on. High ball from Lockie Neal. Come down about 40 from goal. Atkins first to the drop for Geelong. Can't mark, but gathers. Hand pass, though, over his head. Stolen by Marshall of Brisbane. Hands it to Coleman on 50. Hands it to Morris in that pocket. 40 from goal. Centre in kick. Lions are plenty. Tunstall was there. He is one at three, but Stewart does enough to bring it to ground level. Tunstall rose, then drops it. Stewart still harassing there. Picked up by McKenna. Kicks it to Fort. Fort off a step from 45. Has a shot. Doesn't have the journey. Draper punches it back in play. Still alive. Lohman in the pocket. Tries a left foot banana, kicks it out on the full because of the pressure from close.
3: That's just
2: outstanding.
3: Outstanding footy.
2: Such good
3: pressure.
1: Free kick for Geelong in the right back pocket.
0: It's with Lawson Humphreys. He plays on. It's a long kick to a contest. Gardner and Cameron. Gardner spoiled. Cameron did well to flick it into the path of Manor. Oh, Dangerfield. He gave it back to Manor. Manor's handball back onto the wing to Cameron. Cameron over to Close. Oh, they're rumbling it forward, Geelong. Close to Tanner Bruin, but he intercepted it. Was Bruce Reville now. Runs onto the logo. Chips it inside 50. He was looking there for Logan Morris. Spoiled. Actually marked again by Tom Stewart, dominating. He fled it out to the left, and he found Myers. Myers' little chipping pass was a 9-iron. Went to Max Holmes, just beyond centre wing, on the outer side.
1: Holmes kicks inside 50. Leading from behind, Neil. Rayner at the front played the mark. Look, in the end, Brisbane won that grand final by 47 points, but G-Cats fans will be saying, what if, with the way that Tom Stewart's played in this first half. Of course, missed that grand final under the concussion protocols. That is half-time, and boy, don't we all need it. That shower, by the way, short and sharp. The rain stopped. The play stopped for the time being, and Geelong go to half-time with a 2-goal lead over Brisbane. So they led by 22 points at quarter time. Brisbane won the term, kicking 5-2 to the Cats three goals, four. On three occasions, Brisbane drew level. Never got to the front, though. And what was 22 points in favour of the visitors at quarter time is now a 12-point lead. Geelong, 8-9-57. Brisbane, 7-3-45. Bailey Smith has two goals, and the rest are all singles. Jeremy Cameron, Sean Manner, Shannon Neal, Pat Dangerfield, Ollie Henry, and Brad Close. And for Brisbane, two goals for Charlie Cameron. So the collective Camerons have three. One for Jezza, two for Charlie. And that one in the second quarter was a special. Rayner with one, Morris one, Ashcroft of the Levi variety has one. Cody Curtin kicked his first goal in league footy. And Zach Bailey has a goal as well. Boy.
2: Yeah, they got themselves back in the contest.
1: Jason Ackermanis and Jeff White, we had a number of our listeners miss the first part of the game with the budget in reply speech. But
2: what a waste
1: if they've,
2: of time that'd be.
1: Well, Jason, we need to take care of.
2: Right, let's just make more taxes and make everyone else pay some more so we can make some more money.
1: Okay, those taxes are paying you to give your opinion on football. So how about we go with that at halftime?
2: My own taxes are paying me.
1: You're paying yourself tonight,
2: Jason.
1: I'm paying
2: a lot of taxes. But yes, anyway, back to the footy.
3: You brought up an interesting point about Tom Stewart because what do they win the grand final by? 10 goals.
1: 47 points. It was close until, the 23-minute mark of the third quarter. Brisbane lead by a point and then kick 11 the next 12 goals of the game.
3: But here's... So he's had six marks and five of them are intercepts. And the one he had was a contested mark.
2: He's playing well and he's stopping a lot of balls.
3: But it's the momentum, isn't it? So you get momentum and you're going forward and... But all of a sudden... When the ball is in the air, you know this. Like when the ball's floating near a player and you go, oh, he's going to mark that. You hesitate, don't you? Yep. And when he's in that vicinity, and I could see, you just tell, look, that spoiled just then against Logan Morris. That one-on-one, spoiled it, marked it, dead. There's Zach Bailey running, there's Kai Lohman running to the drop of the ball, all over.
2: Wonderful. And don't give me what ifs. He's a great player. It's the end of the season. Unlucky with what happened.
3: Correct.
2: He's a fantastic player. Tonight, he has been their best player. He's been so important. That said, Brisbane have got themselves back in the contest by doing nothing more than getting their hands on the ball, winning stoppages and getting the pressure, which was lacking at times. The space between them and their opponent just closed it down as quick as they could. And they just copped it up.
1: As a general thought, Jace, I'm just sitting here as a fan thinking, gee, no wonder these two teams continue to be among the contenders. How does the rest of the comp go with this?
2: Can you match them? This is a half. Now you've got to go another half, but they will. Both teams will. And one will drop off. It'll open up late in the third, I have no doubt. And you've got to take your moments. But look at the scoring shots. 10 scoring shots to what's that, my mass? 16?
3: 17.
2: 17 scoring shots. They are doing very well getting it forward. Shots on goal this quarter, that quarter. Brisbane were better. They got themselves back.
3: So the first quarter, they just couldn't get the game going, Brisbane. But that second quarter, they were able to press up. They were able to get the tackling, hit the receiver. So you hear a lot with a balance around stoppages where, you trust your teammate with that one-on-one and then you go to the receiver. That they did. But they also won the clearance. Pricey brought that up. It was 14-4 in that quarter. Clearances in favour of Brisbane. So they wrestled their momentum back. Even though they're down on the score, that's how they got back in the game.
1: Thank you, Jeff. Thank you, Jason. We'll take a breath here at halftime. We need it. It's been frenetic. Geelong leading by two goals at 8-9-57 to 7-3-45. And if you are tuning in late and missed that news, Dane Zorko not playing. He was named. Official reason managed, but we had a chat to Jack Payne, the injured Lions defender. Pre-game, he suggested he might have tweaked something at training. So we'll wait for further news on the 37-year-old champ from the Lions. Just before we get to the news, Crosstown at Lang Park, game two of Women's State of Origin. New South Wales holding the shield and holding a lead in this series by 1-0 after winning game one in Newcastle. Second half is underway, early stage of second half. Queensland 10, leading New South Wales 8. Queensland 10, New South Wales 8, 10 minutes into the second half of Women's Origin. Of course, it's a part of the

0: huge festival of rugby league. Magic Round officially getting underway tomorrow, and as ever, you can get on ABC Listen and make your choice, the red and blue button for the AFL and the green button for the league. Halftime at the Gabba. It's the Cats leading by 2 goals. We'll be back here after the latest from the ABC Newsroom.
1: ABC News, good evening, I'm Noni Edwards. Federal Opposition Leader Angus Taylor has delivered his budget in reply, unveiling a plan to crack down on migration, which will see welfare limited to Australian citizens. Political reporter Lexi Junawick has more.
2: Under Mr Taylor's newly released proposal, non-citizens, including permanent residents, would be barred from the NDIS and 17 different welfare programs, including JobSeeker and Youth Allowance. Mr Taylor says exemptions to the rules would be carved out for certain cases, and grandfathering would apply to people already on the NDIS, but he would not provide detailed cost estimates of the plan. Mr Taylor's budget reply also pledges to process and deport 70,000 visa overstayers and later lays out a plan to tie migration to housing construction on a one-to-one basis.
1: A migration expert says the Coalition's attempt to link budget pressures to non-citizens is inconsistent with the facts. Migration expert Professor Alan Gamlin from the Australian National University says the Coalition's proposal is flawed.
3: This is really a kind of a solution in search of a problem. It responds to a well-known international stereotype that migrants laze around on benefits, which is false. Migrants are, in fact, net contributors fiscally. They contribute more in taxes than they consume in benefits.
1: Tasmanian Liberal senators have criticised former Jackie Lambie Network Senator Tammy Tyrrell for joining the Labor Party. Rani Fletcher reports.
4: Tammy Tyrrell was elected to the Senate in 2022 for the Jackie Lambie Network. She later quit the party and sat as an independent. Today, she's announced she's joining Labor. Senator Tyrrell says her voting record has aligned with Labor's in the past, and the move is the next step. Tasmanian Liberal Senator Wendy Askew says the decision is opportunistic, while fellow Liberal Senator Jonathan Dunningham says Senator Tyrrell needs to be clear with Tasmanians on her views about NDIS reforms and the Macquarie Point Stadium. In a statement, Federal Labor welcomed her decision, saying Senator Tyrrell is a fierce advocate for Tasmania.
1: A consumer law expert says the ACCC's win against Coles highlights the strength and effectiveness of Australia's consumer protection laws. The consumer watchdog says it will seek a substantial penalty against Coles after winning its federal court case over misleading discounts by the supermarket giant. The court found a majority of sample tickets advertised with discounts were not genuine. Professor of Consumer Law Jeannie Patterson says the ruling sends a clear message not just to supermarkets but to all retailers.
5: The judge was keen to say that the decision was confined to the facts, but even on that basis, it really confirms the scope of the Australian consumer law, the prohibition on unconscionable and misleading conduct, and leaves open quite considerable penalties, I think.
1: Internationally, talks in Beijing between the US president and his Chinese counterpart have ended with Donald Trump describing Xi Jinping as a great leader and a friend. China correspondent Alison Horn has more.
6: No major announcements so far. That's not unsurprising, given the main purpose of this summit was really to stabilise those relations. Beijing says it has given some assurances that it'll open up more opportunities for trade with the US in areas like agriculture, tech, health and tourism, for example. The White House says the two sides discussed expanding market opportunities for American businesses into China. So quite similar messaging from the two sides.
1: Lebanese people have been calling for an end to Israel's war in Lebanon ahead of a third round of talks expected to take place in Washington this week. Hezbollah and Israel have been trading blows despite a US-mediated truce, with hostilities largely focused in southern Lebanon, where Israeli forces are occupying a self-declared security zone. This man says his village was destroyed during the ceasefire.
7: They destroyed the villages during the ceasefire. Our village, Rashaf, was destroyed and bulldozed during the ceasefire. Bin Jabil was bulldozed and destroyed during the ceasefire. This so-called ceasefire is a lie. A ceasefire means a comprehensive ceasefire and the Israelis withdraw to the border.
1: In sport, in the WNBL, Canberra Capitals new signing Amy Atwell says playing for the side this season can help improve her game. Atwell comes to the Capitals having spent the past four seasons with the Perth Lynx, whilst also maintaining a spot with the women's national team. You're up to date with ABC News.
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13: Off the heads of Blitz Half Road by Bailey. Bailey circles onto his right foot from 40, and Zach Bailey kicks the goal that Brisbane dearly need, and that is his 200th goal in AFL football.
14: Picked up by Draper of the Lions from the wing. Kicks to an open 50. Cameron V. Humphreys in Indigenous Round. Charlie gets there first. Dribbles a miracle from the pocket. And forever that they replay highlights of Sir Doug Nicholls Round. Charles Cameron has guaranteed immortality with that brilliant goal.
13: Gathered by Fletcher. He's tackled into the ground by Close. Got the handball away. Again. Now it's with Levi Ashcroft from that pocket again. You're kidding me.
15: What is over at that pocket?
13: From the right forward pocket, there have been some monumental goals scored this evening. That is the fourth.
14: Manor receives, weaves some time. Brilliant that football. Hits the chest of Shannon Neal. Everything was happening around Sean Manor there. And a little left and a little right, and the seas parted for him. And he hits the presenting chest of Shannon Neal. Shannon Neal from 50. We're right behind it. It is deadly straight and has the journey as well. And Shannon Neal kicks a goal for Geelong. The Cats back to the lead.
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14: Well, this has been a hell of a ride so far. I hope you're having as much fun as we are. Welcome back to the Gabba. Thursday night footy on ABC Sport opens up round 10 of this 2026 AFL season, the Sir Doug Nicholls Rounds. My name is Quentin Hull, and it's Geelong leading Brisbane by 12 points at the long break. The Cats, 8 goals, 9.57 to Brisbane's 7.3.45. That after it was a 22-point lead to Geelong at quarter time. We got the news through just before the game that Dane Zorko is out, being managed officially tonight, and James Tunstall takes his place. There's been some intermittent showers around the place throughout the evening, but luckily for the big attendance here, there hasn't been too much of it. We got a short, sharp shower just before half time, but that disappeared pretty quickly, which is good news for it's only raining lightly. So the Auskick kids aren't too worried about it, Jason. Around the grounds in the women's Origin being played at Lang Park. Game two of the series there, New South Wales leading it 1-0. There's 16 minutes to go, and the Blues 14 lead the Maroons 10. By the way, the SMS is up and running if you want to get in touch throughout the evening. The number to text is 0437 774 774. That number again, 0437 774 774. We've got our listeners through News Radio in Brisbane joining us on analogue for the first time tonight. You've been at Canberra with the budget reply. Now enjoy some footy with us. And you come at half-time in a ripper. Geelong lead Brisbane by 2 goals. Quentin Hull calling with Michael Price, Jeff White and Jason Ackermanis here, as well as Zane Bojack is on the boundary. Story of this game has basically been high entertainment. Coaches throwing their key players around the magnet board. We've seen different players in different positions. Couple of wonderful goals. Charlie Cameron special from the pocket with Lawson Humphreys chasing him down. Certainly was a highlight. And we've still got a half to go.
16: That beautifully called goal, and I've got to give you kudos for that. Charlie Cameron second, actually put him up to third in the Brisbane Lions all-time goal kickers, equal with Alistair Lynch on 371 goals for Charlie Cameron. Wow. So there you go. And we also saw Zach Bailey kick his 200th for the Lions. He's now the 10th player to do so.
0: There is always the asterisk on the Alistair Lynch and Chris

0: Johnston records for this club because they don't recognise their Fitzroy parts.
1: Well, they don't recognise the Bears either, because if you look at the...
0: Well, some of them, they, yeah.
1: So Lynchy's actually third of all time, 460 goals, with his Brisbane Lions and Bears goals, but he'd top everybody if he was at his Fitzroy
0: goal. What about Acker's Bears goals as well?
1: I'll tell you those, because Acker's kicked 263 for the Brisbane Lions, so he's sitting at number five, but he's sitting at also number five for the Brisbane goal kickers, 263 for the Lions and 44 for the Bears. 307 all up, Acker. Not a bad feat. Yeah, a couple of them were pretty good.
2: Yeah, I don't know if you remember any. I'll just roll you through a couple.
0: On the text, Richard from Geelong says, loving the call, Acker, always great value. Also loving the Cats jumper design. The touch of green works well. Yeah, there's just a little hint of green in that design from the Humphreys boys. Hollart, great Thursday night game. James, all the way from Santiago, Chile.
3: Santiago.
0: Wow.
3: I don't want to say what.
0: One of the most spectacular airports you ever fly into, if you're lucky enough. I went via Santiago on the way to the Rio Olympics in 2016. And those Andes are so hot. Like, you're basically... get over that mountain range and then bam, straight down. It feels like it's extraordinary.
3: It's like you really feel like you do have to land.
0: Has anyone else ever had the pleasure of flying into Santiago, Chile?
3: No, I saw him on Anchorman, though.
0: Okay.
4: Movie phrases.
3: I can't front see and centre. They're all inappropriate. Said the Eagles.
0: Enjoying the call from the Great Western Woodlands in Western Australia. Cheers from Roo, Grunter, Ethan, Roscoe, and Rod.
4: You reckon they're sitting around a fire there?
0: Oh, what a mob. Rue, Grunter, Ethan, Roscoe, and Rod. Thank you. 0437 774 774.
3: Big spread of time zones, though, Q. San Diego and then WA. That's a lot of area. Half the world, I think.
4: I love how it gets there everywhere, Q. Especially your call.
0: Well, we get around the place. ABC, listen, you can carry it around the world. Righto. What are we going to see in this second half? Now, it's sort of, let's go back to the start where as a fan I said, okay, they're 6-3, we know they're good, we know we're going to get good footy. And trying to find the nourishment of what are we going to learn tonight that might become prevalent as the season goes on. You know, we're doing a bit of crystal ball stuff. Who knows? These two teams might not be at the pointy end. But they have played a lot of games against each other, and it seems that each time they play each other, Fakes tries something, Chris Scott tries something. So what are we seeing, and you know, what might we learn from the next half of footy?
3: I've got no idea.
4: Yeah, well, Chris Scott, the magnets flew around. I've never seen in my time four different rucks go through the centre. So that's one. That was one the quarter. First quarter. Second quarter, I didn't see that at all. But in the second quarter, it was the pressure from Lions. Now, that's a bit of an open sort of comment, but that's what brought them back into the game.
3: It was
4: be
3: better.
4: Able to, you know, compress and be able to squash the distance between the opposition.
3: And the way, once you get your hands on the ball and they were a bit sharper, they did it in all ways, manner and form, on the ground, in the air, doesn't matter. The Lions were able to develop and get it through and build the ball up. They were out the back, but we've had four of the most ridiculous goals you've ever seen from the other side pocket from where we are. And they've been amazing. This is a quality game with quality players playing some unbelievably good footy.
0: Sorry, Whitey's pointing at me. What are you looking at?
4: Dempsey's on the. He did go up the race, remember? Halfway at the end of the second quarter, so he's back on the wing.
0: Back on the wing.
4: Side. Sorry, it is still Zano's thunder there.
0: Not at all.
3: Oh yeah, big Zano.
0: It's one of those nights where you need all five sets of eyeballs.
4: Oh, you do.
0: Keeping across everything.
3: It's going to open up at some stage, probably late in this quarter. But you've still got to kick the goals. They've had their chances, the Cats.
0: Well, remember, was it all square at halftime in the grand final? I think it was, wasn't it?
3: It's pretty close.
4: Pretty close.
3: Yeah. Everything was square, wasn't it?
4: It was close
0: until the 23-minute mark of the late part of the third quarter. Anyway, let's get this second half underway. Micah Price with you on ABC Sports.
1: Sam Draper for the Lions, Mitch Edwards for the Cats. Edwards got it down. Neil in front of Mullen. Flicked it to Bailey, worried off the ball. Tanner Bruin for the Cats gathered on the left foot, inside 50. Good contest there from Henry Jack, spoiled by Lester. kicked forward to Draper. Free. He's spoiled. Chop of the arms. Will get a free kick against Edwards. Play on. Advantage play on. Dunkley handball to Neal. Beyond centre wing on this combination.

0: Coventry side. Inside 50, Logan Morris on the lead. Three grabs, takes it on the arc of 50. 45-degree angle to the right, Logan Morris.
1: Just how balanced he is, even in the air. Like, O'Connor is right there and pushing and shoving and doing everything. A quality mark. Good kick too, can I say.
2: And it just rained. Just rained before the centre ball up. So he's marked that wet. That's why he's putting it under his jumper right now. He's still marked.
1: Right out. He's got the journey quite comfortably here. Can he kick it straight? He's a good kick.
0: One goal, one for the night, Logan Morris. From 55, it comes off the side of the boot. It's going to be lucky to squeeze in for a point. It doesn't. It's out of bounds on the full. Still the Cats by 12 points. A minute gone, third term.
3: Just now, are they those leather shoes that you need in the wet night,
1: Jace?
3: No,
1: he's just not warmed up. You know, you just need a little bit of time just to get everything rolling.
3: DeConing long kick in on the head of, well, a 2-on-2 pack. Andrews is playing rover there, Harris Andrews. I don't think that's a magnet move. That's just Harris getting to the feet of the pack. He's wrapped up immediately. And we'll see a ball up. Draper tries to push young Edwards out of the way. Fletcher comes through, farms it out the back with a hand pass to Dunkley. Rushed entry for Brisbane. In the pocket, O'Sullivan did a really good job. Hands it on to Broon. Now through Guthrie to Smith. Smith lost it. Stolen by Neil of Brisbane. Hooks it to the corridor and Morris gets to the drop to take a chest mark.
1: Now he's warmed up.
3: Just a case of a little fumble from the Cats at left half-back and Lachie Neal hits the hot spot and Logan Morris gets there.
2: This is where his running patterns are so good, Acker, because he went into the... O'Sullivan's actually coming from where Dunkley kicked it from. So he goes in the contest, but then he'll spit back towards his goals. He's just so clever.
1: And this one here, like, he was really searching for his range. He's just not ready, but this one is a much easier kick.
3: Young man Logan Morris on the brink of a mini milestone in his career. Oh, he hits the post on the right side. He was going for his 100th goal in the AFL, but that's a miss.
1: Gee, that's been quick.
3: And the rain returns. 2.5 minutes, third term. Cats lead it by 11 points.
0: It's brought it back in very quickly. They get it up to right half back very quickly. It's McNass Holmes kicks it just beyond centre wing. It's a nice mark taken out there by Blitzarves. The rain tumbles now here at the Gabba. He gets onto the left foot. Inside 50 for the Cats. Over the back. Couldn't be reeled in there by Jack Henry. Oh, and now it is really teaming down. Slippery yellow Sharon kicked off the ground towards Draper in defence for Brisbane against Jeremy Cameron. Off hands, Neil. It's going to be a free kick. And I think it's going to go... Oh, I thought it was going to go to Jack Martin.
2: No.
0: It's actually going to Draper in the right back pocket. He flicks it forward into the path of Darcy Wilmot. He's racking up the stats. His 18th touch is a beauty. He kicks it into the path of Connor McKenna.
3: Goes to his back and slides as he hugs the Sharon to his chest. Kicks it to the wing for Charlie Cameron. Takes the mark.
1: On him. He's working him wide.
3: Tom Stewart playing on me. Yeah. Cameron kicks infield to Kitty Coleman, who helped design the Lions jersey tonight. Coleman with a kick to left half forward. Leicester's gotten some space. Oh, you'd think that the Frog would like this weather. Leicester with a kick inside 50 through the hands of Bailey. He was spoiled off it. And the Cats come away. Quick little kick from O'Connor to right half back. Manor takes the mark. Plays on. Kicks to the wing. He's got Jack Henry. Takes the mark. Turns and goes. They're swarming forward. The Cats kick inside 50 is good. Jeremy Cameron marks 40 from goal. Doesn't kick for goal. Hits Mullen in the goal mouth. Marks. Plays on. Goals. And that is brilliant transition football from the Geelong Football Club.
1: Outstanding. Oh. The run.
3: Geelong just lead now by 17 points at 9-9, 63 to 7-4, 46.
2: Mullins was in the centre circle when they got the ball on the far wing and just took off. And that's I love that offensive running. If he doesn't get it, someone else behind comes. So that offensive running is just elite.
1: Just that real quick play on from Sean Manor off halfback, and that just opened up everything, the corridor. And to Jez's credit, he just kicked it over to him. The amount of run that they had to do out the back, he was made to earn it there. Kitty made sure he got a nice tackle in, but that's an outstanding goal.
3: There's a text here from Halifax. Luke says, I'm walking my dog. It's raining here too. Might miss the finals, taking 9-month-old son to... Oh, sorry. Go Cats, he says. That took too long then. Michael,
0: Halifax,
3: that was poor discipline from me.
0: Back free into kick. The middle, free kick Geelong. It's going to Bailey Smith. Handball off to Tanner Bruin. Inside 50.

0: Big contest fisted forward by Kitty Coleman. Fletcher worried off it. Oh, Manor! Manor from heaven! Off the deck.
1: Oh, yeah.
0: From 30, he just flung his right boot at it. It went straight through the middle. He's got a couple. 10-9-69 to 7-4-46. 23 points the margin now.
2: He knew it as soon as he kicked it in midair. That's the skill of the man. He was doing that ever since he's been a kid. If he gets half a chance, he'll do stuff like that. Amazing finish in the wet. They are dominating here, and the Lions have got a lot of trouble. They are in trouble. They've got to get their hands on the ball.
3: That was just a pure volley strike from about 30 metres out.
4: And it went like a check side, perfect.
2: Like he actually kicked it.
4: Yeah.
2: Like from his hands, amazing, great kick. Super player.
3: Sean Manor with two goals. And now back out to, 23 points. This is a game-high lead for Geelong. Centre stoppage. No one really emerges from the first scrimmage. Bailey Smith kicks it off the ground to half forward for Geelong. Manor toes it forward again on D50 for Brisbane, though Gardner picks up, slung by the tackle of Jeremy Cameron. Rush kick, and free kick goes against Myers, who pushed young Marshall out of the contest. So free kick for Marshall, first game of the year, first game since the grand final.

0: Morris presents, couldn't mark. Rain arrives, 60 from goal, kicks towards Curtin, has it punched away from him though by De Koning, and then O'Connor got taken high in the pocket. Free kick for Geelong. He plays on quickly, kicks the centre half back. Shannon Neal marks, hands to Bruin, shrugs a tackle, hands to Smith in the middle of the gabba. Bailey Smith, another deep entry for the Cats. Brett Lester with a great spoil not to give away the free kick front on against Jack Henry. Brings it to Dak. Cameron swoops on it near the boundary line. Can't keep it in. And Jezza will give it to the boundary up for a throw-in left forward pocket for the Cats. Zane Bojack on the boundary.
1: Yeah, the rain has stopped for the moment. Let's hope it stays that way. I'm coming back down. Guys, geez, I'm courageous, aren't I?
2: Throw-in left forward pocket for Geelong, leading by 23 points early in the third term. Harris Andrews fisted forward. There's a Geelong player on the deck. Cut off by Ollie Dempsey. He wheels around onto the right foot. Kicks it long towards the goal square. Spoiled. Goes to Myers. Myers. Handball to Manor. Manor again. He's got three. The kid can play, Acca. Don't worry about that. 29 points. A game-high margin. The Cats lead. 11-9-75 to 7-4-46. 8 gone third term, ABC Sport.
3: I love his positioning there at the 10-2. Acca, you yes. Taught that to get the face, getting the vision of your teammate coming towards you. Back to the play. Manor just came back a little bit, just treaded water. Thank you. Bang, goal.
4: Take that crumb and I'll...
3: Yeah.
4: He doesn't need much time. He only needs a step here and there. Really good, smart. They're both those two small forwards you talked about in the pregame. If they're playing well, Brian Myers has had an injury-interrupted season as far as his form, but this guy's back in form.
3: Makes a big
0: difference. Who bought a coffee today when you two caught up, Jace?
4: He actually did. They must get paid well, these AFL players, Fed Ingham.
0: So he bought Jason a coffee earlier today, his old coach in the O&M, and now he's kicked three goals, and Atkins gets the clearance for the Cats from the centre stoppage. High kick inside attacking 50, off the hands of the pack. Boundary side, close was there, couldn't pick up. Manor's there again, tackled without it by Lester, and in a manner of speaking, he's put the Cats 35 in front.
4: Oh, yeah.
3: What was in the coffee?
0: That's three goals in a row for Sean Manor. He's kicked four in all. And that is 35 points the lead to Geelong at 12-9-81 to 7-4-46. He got to the back of the pack. All those slippery, wet training sessions under Jason Ackermanis when he played in the O&M. Oh, they're on display tonight at the Gabba.
4: Does he got a little bit of blood, I think, coming from his nose, probably from going so fast. But anyway... What a player. I mean, this is the thing. Brisbane, so many players up, no one down. Just forward footy, chaos footy. Kept it going, rolling. He just did everything he needed to do. Little tap, goal off the ground.
3: Close, Myers, Manor. You know, they're the three small forwards. It's so dangerous for Geelong.
4: Free kick.
2: So we're back into the middle. It's going to be a free kick. Geelong against Darcy Fort. It'll go to Mitch Edwards. He goes long, straight down the middle. Why wouldn't you? Fletcher couldn't quite take it for Brisbane. It drops back into his arms. He's tackled by Brad Close. It's going to be a ball up about 45 metres out from the Geelong goal directly in front. They are under siege here, Brisbane. Fort gets in front of Neal, taps it down. Dangerfield tackled off it. Fort got down and dirty. Then Dangerfield dragged it in. He should get ping. No, the umpire said it spilled out. We'll do it all again. Throw up from about 45 metres out, similar spot.
0: And a nervous hum around the Gabba as Myers with a hand pass to Bruin, hands it out the back. Bailey Smith accosted, couldn't get possession. Still on the deck, 50 from Geelong's goal. Bailey's there, Smith tackles him.
3: Tackle,
0: Lingard, no, holding the ball. Free kick to Bailey Smith. Man on the mark, 51 out. Wet ball, Kenny.
3: Wet ball, yeah.
0: Wet ball, Kenny Jip. Plays on immediately, Bailey Smith. Great purchase on the right boot, right to the line. Off the line, punched into the field of play to the waiting Ollie Henry, and he snaps truly from the top of the goal mouth, and Geelong keep pummeling the Lions here. That's five in a row to start the third quarter, and the Cats lead by 41 points. There are eight blokes in that pack on the line, one guy out the front. Ollie Henry kicks the goal, Geelong 13-9-87. To Brisbane, 7-4-46.
3: That's when you talk about balance, Acca. You know, when things are not going your way, you feel like you all have to contribute where you don't have any balance. And all the Brisbane Lions defenders all went. Harris Andrews went back. Kitty Coleman went back. Lester went back. They're all back there and fought. And the only one left there was

0: was Henry.
1: There, and he was 20 metres by himself. You hardly see that in Aussie Rules footy at this level. Yeah. That is another easy goal. Great, great sort of... This is the best you'll see them play at the moment.
2: Eight inside Geelong. 50s for five goals, Geelong so far this third term. They get a clearance here, but it's towed backwards. Tunstall for Brisbane got in front of Edwards. He dragged the ball in. Well, Edwards made it look like he is. Yep, the umpire says...
0: I'll come out.
2: Oh, no. He'd come out. One umpire was about to ping him.
1: They've got it.
2: The other one wasn't. So thrown up.
1: Winning the ball, Brisbane.
2: Just beside the centre circles. Edwards slaps it forward. Dunkley off the ground. Cut off by Lawson Henry. That's gone 5 metres. Dead set, 5 metres. I kid you not. There's no hyperbole in that, Acker.
1: No.
2: Humphreys plays on, goes to the left and nicely delivered to Max Holmes, who hardly had to change stride forward to the centre wing. He's about 70 metres from goal at left half forward for the Cats.
3: Two-time best and fairest winner for the Cats. Kicks them into attack yet again. Big pack in the pocket. Dangerfield roving, tries to shrug the tackle. Tunstall dropped it. Play on. Leicester brought it away for Brisbane. High rush clearing, kick to a pack, which is fisted there by De Koning. Rode by Curtin, knocked off the ball. De Koning picks up for Geelong, hands it to O'Connor. High tackle from Lohman. No, holding the ball, says the umpire.
1: Oh, you should.
3: Holding the ball, free kick to Lohman, who plays on quickly.
1: Ready.
3: Tips it to McCluggage, drops the mark though, Jason. Now he's accosted by De Koning, and he did well to nudge it there through Holmes to Atkins. Atkins has got it on left half back, gives it off to Guthrie by hand, chip to the wing, pitches and bounces away from Manor. Oh, Fletcher had it. Tackled by Dempsey. Play on. Ball comes free. Dempsey roves. Gives it to Manor. Geelong ball. Rush kick inside 50. Half volleyed by Andrews. Tried to punch it to the boundary line. Reveals there to get it for Brisbane. Closes with him. Keeps it in just. Manor tries to keep it in but can't. And eventually it's out for a boundary throw-in in the left forward pocket. Geelong 13-9-87. Brisbane 7-4-46. The Cats have kicked five straight to one behind in this third term.
0: The Cats just have all the answers, don't they? Whenever the Brisbane tries to go short, chip mark, they're right on them.
1: They're dropping easy marks. They're just not playing like they need to. They need the composure.
2: Crowded forward 50 for Geelong. Thrown in. Bailey got there first. Handball backwards. Dangerfield pings one across the face of goal. It rolls out of bounds in the right forward pocket. And it's going to be another throw in. Every player except for Tom Stewart forward of the centre circles. He's just running around by himself, monitoring the other half of the ground, waiting for another intercept.
1: He's not had to do too much. He hasn't been down there for the lines.
2: The throw in, Neil versus Fort. Fort got it down. Bailey gets onto it. Outside of the left boot, straight down the middle, off the hands of the contest. Brisbane have a chance. It's towed off the deck towards Kai Lohman. He gets away from Edwards.
0: Right.
2: Chips it forward. Finds Logan Morris. That could be 50. No. Tom Stewart knocked it out of his hands. The crowd goes feral. Handball forward from Morris to Bruce Reville. Tackled by Bailey Smith. Holding the ball. They're irrepressible.

0: decibel. The Cats, the crowd don't like it, but I'm sure Chris Scott does.
1: Kick to the outer wing. Manor gets a free kick held by Fletcher before the ball arrived. And the Gabatoir is not happy with proceedings in this third term. Those in Maroon, at least. Manor's kick brilliantly half-volleyed by Ollie Henry on half on attacking 50. Hands it to Atkins, hands to Bailey-Smith. Given to Lawson Humphreys in a jump that he designed. He launches on goal with his left but kicks it across the face.
2: He's kicked at 50.
1: And it's a point. Cats by 42. Zane among the booing boards.
3: Oh, geez, these umpires might not make it back over the tweet queue. They want a kill here in the outer, can I say. Also, what about the reverse of the grand final last year? It's all the Geelong in this third quarter.
0: Meanwhile, Zach Bailey kicked at the centre-half back. Another aggressive kick, but it provided a contest. And off hands, the umpire's going to come in and throw it up quickly. Darcy Fort got it down against Neil. It landed in the arms of Wilmot. Wilmot straight up the middle. It's a 2-on-1. Well spoiled. O'Connor against Rayner, who's been ineffectual so far tonight. Max Holmes gathers, tackled into the ground by Levi Ashcroft. No prior opportunity forward to centre wing on the outer side. There will be another ball up. It's Blitzarves this time. No opponent. Double hands it onto Jeremy Cameron, who just came off the bench. Evades a tackler. Got the left foot inside 50. Dangerfield. Flew. Couldn't quite take it. Bounced off his chest at ground level. Danger goes for it again. Slapped out there. Sean Manor. He couldn't possibly. Handballs it. Well, he missed the target. Lester picked it up. He extracts it from defensive 50. Will Ashcroft got it into the path of Bailey, but he's held up tackled by Atkins. The Cats are all over him at the moment here at the Gabba. They're leading by a game high 42 points.
1: Thursday night footy on ABC Sport. Wilmot roves the tap for Brisbane and hacks them from left half back. A high ball to a 2-on-2 on the wing. Draper the target, got a hand, but, well, Stewart came away for Geelong, then dropped it, got it back, but hand passed it straight to Will Ashcroft.
4: Right,
1: chips it to half forward. Morris paid the mark, had it slapped out of his hands. No 50. Plays on quickly, kicks it to Draper, who's all alone in the forward pocket. Plays on, and the big fella kicks a much-needed Brisbane goal. Sam Draper finally breaks the drought. So that was 7 goals in a row for Geelong either side of half-time. The last 2 of the second quarter and the first 5 of this term. And, well, scores were level at that point late in the second quarter. Now, that's one back and a heady chase ahead of them for the Lions. Geelong 13-10, 88 to Brisbane's 8-4, 52. Cats by 36 points.
5: They had to score then. They had players out. That said, that is, Geelong are doing everything so well. They're holding on. They're doing just everything to annoy you. And that's why they are just frustrating Brisbane into errors after errors. That's it. Good goal. They'll need more now.
1: Zane on the boundary.
3: Yeah, Groen Morris is taking some deep breaths here on the bench. He's getting some treatment to his shoulder. He's bleeding there a bit, but he'll be sweet to keep going.
0: So Draper, fresh after kicking that goal, takes it out of the ruck as Shannon Neal slipped over. He grabbed it, kicked it towards half forward. McKenna worried off the ball. Stewart got their first handball to close, semi-smothered as it dribbles up towards commentary wing. Bailey-Smith in front of Zach Bailey, a pair of Baileys, and it bounces off the pair of them, taken there by Will Ashcroft, and the umpire will come in and ball it up as he's held up. Just forward of the wing here on Vulture Street side, Brisbane's favour. Off the ground, Neil, picked up by Neil, off Lockie to Shannon. Shannon kicks it into the middle of the ground. Big contest. Jack Martin was monstered at ground level. Darcy Wilmot and Blitzars with his athleticism toes it towards the outer wing. Manor got there first, flipped a handball over, but it only went into the path of Wilmot for the Lions. He takes it over the boundary. There will be a throw-in on the Stanley Street wing.
1: Michael Price and Quentin Hull calling the action with Jason Ackermanis and Jeff White, Zane Bojack on the boundary. Thursday night footy on ABC Sport. The Cats by 22 at quarter time, by 12 at three quarter time, now lead by 6 goals. Boundary throw in on the outer side. Reveal for Brisbane gets the clearance, picks up defensive side of the pack, hands it to Coleman in the bullseye, kicks to half forward, it pitches in front of McKenna, who's wrestled off it and beaten by Stewart, who toes it once, twice and thrice to his advantage to the wing. Now he'll get it on half forward.
3: Oh.
1: Right, the bump of Andrews, two big men come together and the pill falls free. Play on inside 50, Jeremy Cameron dispossessed. Dangerfield gives away a free kick for diving at the legs of Ashcroft.
5: Sure, they needed to win that one.
2: That contest between Harris Andrews and Tom Stewart, they both picked each other up.
1: And we just had a close-up of Tom Stewart with a massive smile.
0: It was mutual respect.

0: That was a massive clash.
1: And they picked each other up and then patted each other on the back.
0: So competitive. They both had smiles after that. Amazing. Ashcroft to right half back. He's not 100%, Will Ashcroft. It came off the hands. Darcy Fort roving, handball to Rayner. Inboard to McKenna. McKenna, kit too low. He was looking for Lohman, but Zach Guthrie read it best. Took the mark and flared to the right to Atkins.
2: I just had a look at Will after that. You're right. That elbow that he spoke to us about a couple of weeks ago, heavily strapped, and he's hurting with it tonight.
0: Yeah,
1: holding that, isn't he? Yeah.
2: So it's that left elbow. Now, did he hurt that against...
3: I think he heard it in that tackle. He's just been...
2: No, but I think it was the Adelaide game he heard it. It wasn't against Carlton last week, so he's been carrying it for a couple of weeks.
3: Umpires are having a stinker here.
2: Where he kicked to Shannon Neal on the outer wing.
3: Just soft.
2: Neal plays on. For Geelong with a long right foot kick to attacking 50. Beautiful sticky hands from Jack Martin in a pack of six. It was a three-on-three, and Martin... Clean clunk in the slippery conditions. That is a great sticky-fingered effort. 50 from goal.
3: It's got the range. He was doing this in the warm-up too. He's belting them from out there. Whether he's got the distance with this fatigue.
2: So he was the sub in the grand final last year.
1: They're just showing the replay of...
0: His arm got caught up in that.
1: Got caught,
2: Yeah, and when Danger dived at his legs, his arm got caught up in it. Jack Martin, right foot drop punt from 52. Doesn't have the distance. Comes down in the goal square. Hasn't been pushed through for a point. Kept alive by the Cats. Manor hands it to Cameron. Jezza on his right boot with the snap. And it's another goal for Geelong. There's Sean Manor fingerprints on that one as well. But Jeremy Cameron's kicked it. He's got two. And Geelong back to that seven-goal lead at 14-10-94 to Brisbane's 8-4-52.
3: It's keeping the ball alive. I mean, not the kick didn't have the distance, but they kept it in and they're awake, they're ready, and they're just everything that they can do at the moment. Geelong is coming off, and it is chaos footy, but it's working.
2: That was the pocket where he hit the man on the mark with a set shot in the first quarter. So collective Cameron's moves to four. Who had that before
3: the
2: game?
3: I had four, yes.
2: You had four, so two to Jeremy, two to Charlie in our game of collective Cameron's as the Cats lead it by seven. Goals, 22 minutes, third term.
1: Manor's had 11 this quarter, kick three.
0: Unbelievable quarter from Sean Manor. 11 disposals, three goals. Jeremy Cameron with two goals, three. They win another clearance here. Geelong, Bailey Smith, sweeping handball at the back of the circles. Gets it to Tom Atkins. He flicks it forward. O'Sullivan's up there from the back line. Handball back to Edwards. His speculating handball cut off by McLuggage. Back inboard by hand to Rayner. Inside 50, Draper in the front position. Spoiled by De Koning. At ground level, the Cats are just hammering away. Bailey can't pick it up for Brisbane. O'Sullivan did pick it up and he's hammered into the ground. So it's going to be a ball up and it's only 30 metres out from the Brisbane goal. They're trailing by that game high 42 points. 23 gone third term. Off hands, Zach Bailey. He's hardly troubled to score as he gathers away. He gets away from two and three and hooks it across the face of goal. Charlie Cameron fortuitously is there. It floated. He's in the right forward pocket about 10 metres away from the behind post.
1: Yeah, Zach Bailey kicks that. It's one of the goals of the year.
0: He went through about four different would-be tacklers.
3: And he ran 25 metres and he just couldn't get it on his foot in time to get the spin.
0: Charlie Cameron with a couple. He's facing inboard from the right forward pocket. Using the left foot to curl it around. That's brilliant, Charlie. Three goals for Charlie Cameron. And they reduce the lead to 36 points. 14-10-94 to 9-4-58. 24 gone third term.
2: Zane on the boundary.
4: Yeah, Grindmeyer's about to go back on, but you wait till you see how big the slash is across his right shoulder, guys. It's a gash, I reckon, of at least like 15, 20 centimetres long.
2: So he's copped a boot or something?
0: Must be.
2: From the sounds of it.
4: I think the boot's gone across and it's sliced him, but he's got some tape over the top of it and some hemorrhoid cream, I'm assuming.
2: Thank you, Zane. So collective Cameron's up to five and Charlie's got three.
1: We're going closest to the pin on the closest, but the default person who didn't come up with it is him, and I reckon he's a big chance.
2: So you pricey. Acker's four's gone. What did you have?
1: I had five.
2: So you're on the mark at the moment.
1: Yep.
2: I had six and Pricey came in with seven again.
1: Yeah.
2: I'll pay him if it gets to that. Centre bounce, Draper will tap down. Draper got it down to Ashcroft. That's Will Hand it to McCluggage, kick to half forward. They're singing for Charlie. Charlie's near the footy. Bounces in front of him and out of play.
5: He's up and about after.
2: Well,
5: that.
2: If there is to be something to be done from the Premiers here, they've got 4 minutes left in this third quarter. Thursday single, pressure snaps, off hands out of play on the bounce, another throw in the right forward pocket. G'day to Joseph, who's texted from Nettuno in Italy.
5: Oh.
2: I'm here visiting my in-laws, Forza Cats.
3: Forza.
2: Wow. Forza, come on Cats from Joseph.
0: Oh, you love it. Throw in, right forward pocket, shallow throw in, off the hands of Curtin. Lohman went through the traffic, sky ball towards the pocket. Dempsey got there, spoiled by Marshall over the boundary line. It's going to be a throw in the left forward pocket, just beside the point post. Oh boy, 36 points the margin. We've 26 gone, third term. Still just less than 4 minutes left in this third term. Lions need to get a wriggle on. Throw in. Edwards got it down. Atkins couldn't quite pick it up. Flicked up there by Cody Curtin. That's going to be held up and another ball up. About 35 metres out. Slight angle to the left inside the Brisbane forward 50.
5: You won't be happy with this, Fags. They have coughed up a lot of balls. They're not being strong enough in the tackle to get it to their teammates. Got blood rule at the moment. I think it's
0: Cam Rayner.
5: Cam Rayner's off. But all quarter they have been outworked, out-hustled. But it's just simply getting the ball, breaking the tackle, giving it to a teammate. They have been horrible at that. Geelong have been awesome.
2: Jason Ackermanis with you as there's just a trickle near the left ear of Cam Rayner, so he's off to be attended to. And it allows Logan Morris to run back onto the field. Stoppage in the forward line for the Lions. Cats lead it by 6 goals. Curtin against Edwards. Oh, brilliantly rode. McCluggage coming by. Has a snap. Didn't get the right curl on it. Comes down in the pocket in front of O'Connor and Charlie Cameron. Bounces in front of them. Goes over the line. Boundary throw in.
5: There's a snap. Just kick drop punts, man. So much more accurate.
2: So the ball to be tossed in. Left back pocket for Geelong. Right forward pocket for Brisbane. Locals trying to get behind the Premiers here. Off the head of the ruckman, Levi Ashcroft-Rose, hand pass straight to Edwards of Geelong. His hand pass doesn't clear the congestion. McCluggage for Brisbane gets it, gives to Curtin, hands to Will Ashcroft. Rushed snap. Was he pushed in the back? No. He was pushed in the side as he kicked. It's out on the full. Free kick to Geelong in the left back pocket. Geelong 14-10-94, Brisbane 9-4-58.
0: A little editorial. I reckon I've been watching the Lions for a while. This is the most frustrated I've seen them for a while. They're doing a lot of appealing to the umpires.
5: Well, they're not paying it to the umpires. They have been horribly, horribly unprofessional.
0: The Cats bring it up. Now Tanner Bruinix comes past right half back. It's a long kick beyond centre wing. There's going to be a free kick.
3: They're the ones they should be paying.
0: It's Harris
3: they're
0: Andrews.
3: Easy ones.
0: And it's going to be 50 because he just didn't throw it back quickly enough, Ollie Henry. He just held on to it. The umpire said, give it to him, give it to him. And Harris Andrews threw the arms out and said, what about me?
2: So the man
0: on the mark comes up to the 40-metre mark. Harris Andrews, who hasn't kicked a goal so far this year. He's only kicked 11 in his 245 games.
5: You ever need a captain's goal, it's right now.
2: Well, last goal 2023 for Harris.
0: It will be a rarity. But Harris Andrews will have to kick it from the paint of 50. He hasn't struck it all that well. Oh, it's marked on the goal line by Logan Morris. He dribbles it through. That's 2 goals for him. And his mini milestone comes up. That's his 100th goal in AFL footy. That brings the Lions back within 30 points. 14-10-94 to 10-4-64. 29 gone, third term. Sorry, Acker.
5: Your assist from Harris Andrews.
1: Harris Andrews, he
5: can kick the ball a mile. And he didn't even get the distance, but it worked out all right. But
2: how about good teams and good players? Still the football is beast of the honeypot. We saw at the other end, it was 8 around the ball.
1: Yep.
2: Couldn't spoil it. Geelong got a goal. Now, at the other end, same scenario, Whitey.
1: Geelong go up. But Logan Morris, it just continues to amaze me where he puts himself in those positions.
2: This has got a twist left in it. I thought it was all over with Cats leading by 7 goals.
5: Kick another one here.
2: But Brisbane's kicked 3 of the last 4. 2 minutes left, third quarter, centre clearance. The big fella, Edwards, gets his own ball for Geelong. Kicks it inside, 50. Henry got to the drop. Ollie, his hands couldn't cradle the mark. And he spilt over the line.
1: That was sensational there. They always set up a defensive triangle, the Cats. And so they were always on the backside. And then he's hit it forward and there was no one there as a sweeper for

0: for Brisbane. That's why he was able to get the clearance. So well done from the big fella.
1: Boundary, throw in, left forward pocket for Geelong. Draper taps down. But Myers-Rove spins out of the tackle, and McCluggage tries the banana with the right boot, kicks it across the face of goal. Dempsey, decaying a chance, picks it up, got it to his toe, kicked a point. Well, no, it was...

0: for Brisbane. He's had a reasonably good night. Disposal number 19 promotes it forward to Lachie Neale. Kicks it in the Draper direction. Good strong mark in front of Tom Stewart. Stewart's gone over the mark by a metre. That is 50 in the new vernacular. Watch that one, Greg Swan. Nice kick from Draper inside to the right forward pocket. Roving Lohmann. Lohmann dribbles it. Oh, he hasn't kicked that. It's touched on the line. Diving effort on the line there. Magnificent. It was going through, and that was... Was that Dempsey again? Yep. It was. He saved it at the other end.
1: And a bullet inbound to right half-back. Manor takes the mark, plays on. The Cats slingshot it to the wing. His kick favours Jeremy Cameron. Did he run out? No, plays on. Hands it to Bailey-Smith. Hands it on to Bruin. Bounces. Quick footy, quick inbound from the lines. Levi Ashcroft marked in the right back pocket. Kicks it to Wilmot, has a bounce, runs to defensive 50. It's the Cats leading by 5 goals. A kick to the wing. Blitzarves punches it away from Charlie Cameron. Over the boundary line for a throw-in, Whitey.
2: He had to round up metres on Charlie Cameron. And for 6'7", he did, and not only did that, punched it out of bounds.
0: But how's about the backup player? Charlie was 2-on-1 with Blitzarves and Tom Stewart. Amazing. Thrown in on the Vulture Street wing. Commentary side, Draper got it down to Neale beautifully. Handball forward to McLuggage. Did well to tap it forward to Will Ashcroft. He needs to handball it. He does, but it wasn't great. It got to the feet of McLuggage, who made it look better. Back to Ashcroft. Inside 50. The big flow from Lohmann. Double grabber. Has he pushed free in the back?
3: Free kick.
0: There is a free kick. It is going to be a push in the back. It will be Connor McKenna receiving it. Lohmann went the double grabbing mark.
3: Stewart just a push in the back. He's been getting away with it all night, can I say, and he is a master at it. That said, he can't play on here.
0: So Connor McKenna.
2: No, he's lying either.
0: Now, if he knows his rules, he can step back a metre or two and then hit the line. So he's facing inboard, Connor McKenna. He's 30 metres out on a tight angle. Right forward pocket, the left foot. Oh, it's great. No, it scraped the post, one behind. It was a really good effort. It drags the lead at three-quarter time back to 29 points. 14-11-95, the Cats. The Lions 10-6-66. That was an amazing quarter. Plenty of goals scored. I'll go through the Geelong goal scorers. You've got Manor's got 4. Jeremy Cameron with 2. Ollie Henry's got 2. Bailey Smith with 2. Then you've got Mullen, Close, Dangerfield, Shannon Neale, all with 1 goal. For the Brisbane Lions, you've got the multiples with Charlie Cameron's got 3. Logan Morris with 2. Singles to Draper, Rayner, Levi Ashcroft and Cody Curtin and Zach Bailey.
1: So the story of the night, Geelong by 22 at quarter time. Scores were level 3 times in the second quarter. Cats kicked the last 2 goals of the half to lead by 12 points at halftime. That was a part of what turned out to be a 5-goal run for the Cats. They kicked the next 5 in the game, got out by 42. So that was a run of 7 in a row either side of halftime for Geelong. But then Brisbane has kicked 3 of the last 4 goals in the game, and it's Geelong by 29 points at three-quarter time at 14-11-95 to Brisbane's 10-6-66. New South Wales has held on to the Women's State of Origin Shield. Game 2 at Lang Park across town is over, and the Blues have won the series 2-0. They've got a game to play tonight. New South Wales defeating Queensland by 14 points to 10. It's Thursday Night Footy on ABC Sport.
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0: Inside 50, big contest fisted forward by Kitty Coleman. Fletcher worried off it. Oh, Manor! Manor from heaven! Off the deck!
3: Oh, yeah.
0: From 30, he just flung his right boot at it. It went straight through the middle. Cut off by Ollie Dempsey. He wheels around onto the right foot. Kicks it long towards the goal square. Spoiled. Goes to Myers. Myers. Handball to Manor. Manor again! He's got 3. The kid can play, Acker. Don't worry about that.
1: Off the hands of the pack. Boundary side, Close was there, couldn't pick up.

0: there again, tackled without it by Leicester, and in a manner of speaking, he's put the Cats 35 in front.
1: Chips it to half forward. Morris paid the mark, had it slapped out of his hands, no 50. Plays on quickly, kicks it to Draper, who's all alone in the forward pocket. Plays on and the big fella kicks a much-needed Brisbane goal.
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1: High octane AFL 2026 style, even among the slippery conditions of the showers at the Gabba. The Cats and the Lions are putting on a show, but most importantly for Geelong fans, they've got the whip hand with a 29-point lead at three-quarter time. My name is Quentin Hull. I hope you're enjoying Thursday night footy on ABC Sport. Michael Price is calling the action with me. Jeff White and Jason Ackermanis trying to make head and tail of this one, which has had plenty of stories throughout it. Zane Bojack down on the boundary. Geelong, 14 goals, 11, 95. Brisbane, 10, 6, 66. Gentlemen, it's been fun to hear. What's left in it? What have we got? Is there a twist? Can the Premiers on their home deck try and reel in the best part of a five-goal deficit at three-quarter time?
3: Be unlikely. They don't have enough winners across the ground. The Lions, they got out-hustled, out-beaten in every facet of the game. Hardball gets, just look at that. One stat you want to see, they got whooped around the contest. They could not get their hands on the ball. And when they did, they're complaining that they're getting jumper grab and all those kind of dark arts that we love. And they were just too classy. They worked harder and they deserved the lead they got. They made the most of those opportunities to the Geelong, but the Lions have got some work to do. It starts in the middle.
4: Yeah, the Lions, I just think they've got to use the ball so many times during that quarter. When the ball went forward for Geelong, it was so open. That's why they got the slingshot footy. We spoke about this at the start of the broadcast. Their half forwards close, Myers, Manor, they come up, they get involved in the contest and slingshot back. Wilmot's had 23 possessions, and a part of that is because of the half forwards going up. So they're using him behind, but they've got to be... they've got to be really strategic going forward. They've got to lower their eyes. I know it's slippery conditions, but Geelong's able to do it. Geelong's able to kick at the space.
3: They hit targets.
4: There's one where McKenna was going inside forward 50. He just needed to lob it over, trying to, you know, pierce it. Just be a bit smarter. I think they can still get back. Still get back in this contest, Brisbane, but they've been shown how to use the ball and have the poise. You mentioned it halfway through that third quarter, their Acker, where Lions got it, will bomb it. Geelong will get it, use the hands, even though the wet conditions, still very skillful. Up, we're out of here, bang. Down forward, open forward line, scoreboard pressure.
3: Yep, easy. And great footy too, don't get me wrong. This is a very good quarter that Geelong played. They'll have to keep doing it. Brisbane aren't going to go away, and they may have an even bigger win, but Brisbane, the club they are with the talent they are, they've simply just got to get and be a bit more aggressive. One, win the ball. Two, be better when you're getting tackled to give it to your teammate. And with the forward thrust from any part of the field, be a little bit more instinctual and courageous.
1: Holmes 25, Smith and Manor 23 lead the way for the Cats. Wilmot 23, Will Ashcroft and Neil 21 for the Lions.
5: Edwards gets over the top of Fort, but it's intercepted by Lockie Neal for Brisbane. He kicks it immediately inside 50. Big contest there was DeConing versus Draper. Draper got it down road by Bailey. He's tackled off it by Max Holmes. Well, the umpire's going to come in and say he didn't have any prior opportunity. So at right half forward for Brisbane, right on the arc of 50, close to the boundary line, Fort. Beaten forward by Edwards into the path of Tanner Bruin. Gives it off now to Oisin Mullen. The Irishman gets it beyond centre wing looking for Jeremy Cameron. He floats away from Darcy Gardner. So it's just forward of centre wing right in front of the Brisbane Lions bench. Jeremy Cameron, who's kicked 2-3 tonight, gets onto the left foot, gets around Darcy Gardner on the mark and promotes it another 5 metres forward. Gets it inside 50. What a grab! That is a really good mark. He's a big unit, isn't he, Shannon Neal?
3: It's hard to see. He walked past me today when we were having a coffee and I thought, someone's let this guy like, out of the zoo. He's that big.
5: He is 30 metres out from goal. He's on a tight angle to the left and he was too big, too tall for Froggy Leicester there.
4: And this is what I'm talking about with development. You know, we talk about Nigel Lappin. This is a prime example. Shannon Neal.

0: Shannon Neal, he's kicked one beautiful goal tonight. He is a great user of the footy. Oh, he's hit the post two-thirds of the way up, the left goal post. So Geelong start the final quarter scoring with a behind. They lead by 30 points.
1: Neat five-goal lead. Quick kick in for Brisbane. Reveal takes it at centre-half back. Chips it laterally to Andrews. Marks hands it back to Reveal. It was a bit of a half volley under pressure. Not the best service from the skipper. Reveal makes good. Hands it to Fort. Rush kick to the wing over the head of McCluggage. Oh, coming out, winning the ball brilliantly. Young O'Sullivan found some space. Runs to the wing. Kick not that good, though. Oh, Andrews dropped the mark. He went two hands. Manor nudged him off it. Wins the ball. Hands to Shannon Neal. Hands it to the top of the goal square. Not the best service, but Cameron makes good. Jeremy Cameron picks up the crumbs. Snaps from the top of the goal mouth. That's three for Jezza. Collective Camerons are split at three apiece. Six in all at either end for the two sharp shooters, but most importantly, it's a six-goal lead now for Geelong at 15-12, 102 to 10-6, 66. A rare fumble from Captain Harris at the back, and the Lions pay dearly.
0: You know you're in trouble when your captain is just getting a bit of pressure from a guy half the size and worries him off it, gets the ball. It's just amazing footy. Lions couldn't play any worse at the moment. And Geelong, just everything going well.
2: This is the poise you're talking about. Darcy Fort gets it, could have given the hand pass off and they're working the chain. He just dump kicks it. Wooshka goes down for a goal.
0: Great point. The crowd's just been informed that there will be no kick to kick due to the slippery conditions. That was the boo that you heard. Back into the middle. Fort wins this clearance. Tapped it to his own advantage. Kicks it inside 50. Neal. Handball Lohman to Bailey. Tackled from behind.
2: That's a
0: from the other Bailey. Bailey Smith.
2: No, sorry.
0: That's Blitzarves. Boy, white headbands and the blonde hair. I see what you're saying. There's at least three of them out there. And boy, did he move quickly. Blitzarves. It was a beautiful tackle. He kicks it just beyond centre wing or just short of centre wing, and it's a nice contested mark by Fort. Sweeping handball. Back out to Bailey, puts it inside to Lester. Lester inside the forward 50 to Rayner. Rayner, a long left foot kick wide of the goals. One behind. 102 plays 67, so it's 35 points the margin.
1: Early stages final term. Thursday night footy on ABC Sport as Tom Stewart, who's had a great night, missed the last time these two teams played. He kicks long to a contest beyond half-back, off the hands. Rayner does the roving, rides the Atkins tackle to get a hand free, and hand pass to Ford, 60 from goal, whacks it back to full forward, gets to the ground. Charlie Cameron toe poke, overrun by McCluggage. Cameron went in to pick it up anyway, has a shot, doesn't get much on it. It rolls out of play next to the point post in the right forward pocket. And there's no ifs, buts and maybes, but Tom Stewart just to, you know, miss the grand final with that concussion. 21 disposals tonight with six marks, and I think four of them at least intercept marks before half-time. Boundary throw in. Blitzarve's got a tap despite the nudge of Draper, then plays tackler on Lohman, who roved. So it's locked up, and we'll do it again. Brisbane need to get going if they want to keep this one alive. Draper, brilliant service out the back to McCluggage. Great smother, though. I think the Blitz got his hands on that as well to smother. Locked up underneath Zach Guthrie. Ruckman tapping and then smothering.
0: Great second effort. Really, really quickly. Blitzarves slaps it down. Lohman flicked it out, looking for Rayner. Bailey Smith enters the fray. Tapped it in front of Dempsey. Beautiful work. Oh. Off to Rayner again. It's flicked back now. Myers chipping ball down on commentary wing. It's Ollie Henry who gathers. It's Bruce Reville standing the mark. Aggressive kick. Good contest provided there by Marshall. Spoiled Tanner Bruin at ground level. Darcy Wilmot tried hard all night. Couldn't pick it up. Into Ollie Henry. Went to Edwards. Edwards to Bailey Smith. His handball cut off by Darcy Wilmot. Bit scrappy now. The Cats are still leading it, though. It was with Myers. Gets to Sean Manor from the arc of 50. Impossible angle. Long shot. It drops to the line. Big contest. Here's a chance for the Cats at the top of the goal square. It was farmed out. Snapping ball went to Oisin Mullen. He puts it across the face. 1 point. 103 plays 67. Back to 36 points the margin.
1: Zane on the boundary.
3: Yeah, Logan Morris, he came off and went down the race. He came back just now with the physio. He's trying to run. He's got his right knee tight.
1: McKenna kicks it to half forward. Charlie Cameron in space, 45 from goal. Hit it on the head of Lohman, but he caught

0: behind and then gives away a needless. No, hold on, it's downfield.
1: Yeah, pushing the back.
0: Sorry to catch off, Zeno, but Charlie Cameron was... They moved that so quickly to right half forward. What were you saying there?
2: Logan Morris has got his right knee strapped and he's really struggling running around the boundary line, Q.
3: Oh, that's bad news. That's not what you want from your young stars.
0: And for a moment, we thought Charlie was going to give us a repeat of that amazing goal from the first half. Now, Cameron, hard on the boundary at right half forward, 50 from goal. Brisbane needs something. Cameron's kick is across the face, off the hands of the pack. It's alive in the opposite pocket, and eventually it's taken over the line as Fort tackles Edwards for a boundary throw in. 7 minutes, final term. Geelong lead by 6 goals.
4: Frenetic game of football for a Thursday night here at the Gabba. Slippery night. Throw in left forward pocket. Off hands, it was with Ollie Dempsey. Back to Dangerfield. Dangerfield now gets it back to Lawson Humphreys, who's just taken off the ball without the ball. It's going to be a free kick. Crowd don't like it, but Lohman just grabbed him. Ball was a metre away from him. He's in the right back pocket for the Cats. He immediately goes laterally to the left. Dangerous kick to Holmes with Charlie Cameron closing in, but Holmes did well. He gathered, shot it out there. It went to O'Connor. O'Connor put it forward. Now they're just taking it through hands down the outer side. Went with Atkins to Guthrie. He chips it forward to find Ollie Henry. He wheels around from 55. Now kicks it to a 3-on-1. Shannon Neal, who was blocked out of it. Now, you see, that was completely unnecessary and showed you the panic the Lions were in. Why do you explain that?
5: Just holding his arm. He was trying to... He checked his opponent, then went to run for it, and he just held his arm.
3: Didn't need to do it.
4: So Darcy's, Wilmot, and Fort, and then Harris Andrews coming back, but it's going to be a free kick.
5: And Brisbane was 3-on-1 there, too. And
4: Shannon Neal... 1-goal-1 from 20 metres out inflicts more pain on the locals. The Cats with their 16th goal. He's got 2, Shannon Neal. 16-13-109, plays 10-7-67. It's back to that 42-point margin. Zane Bojack on the boundary.
2: Yeah, Logan Morris is struggling to run, but he is going to come back on and see what he can do.
0: Yeah, so where's that injury again, Zane?
2: He's got his right knee strapped, Q, and he's not running real free, but he's going out there to have a go.
0: Okay, thank you.
3: Just having a look, and he doesn't look terribly impeded. They do hurt, and when you're warm, you can get through the game. That said, Brisbane have got that. You don't want that either. He's a star, and his injury never helps. But the Lions have got serious problems. They're not winning the ball. They're not doing anything that a good side can do. And at the moment, Geelong are just so good.
0: A 7-goal lead, it equals the game high for the Cats. Ball thrown up in the middle. It's Shannon Neal against Darcy Ford at rack time. One by Atkins of Geelong. Picks it up the deck. Hands it to Bailey Smith. High kick to half forward. Wilmot got to the drop for Brisbane. Couldn't mark. Shunt it out to Dunkley. Kick semi-smothered. But Fletcher emerges for the Lions. Hands it to Levi Ashcroft. Hands it to Wilmot in the middle of the Gabba. High towering kick to attacking 50. Humphreys presents himself for Geelong and takes the mark.
5: It's been great tonight.
0: At centre half back. Kicks it wide to the wing. Myers marks. Plays on. Kicks in. Infield to Manor. Marks and chips it wide to Bailey Smith. Cats runners everywhere. It rolls along the deck. Smith picks up, kicks inside 50. Andrew spoils the sliding Humphrey. Then Dangerfield jumps all over the back of Wilmot. Gives away a push in the back. Free kick. Advantage taken. Levi Ashcroft bounces through half back. Kicks Brisbane to the wing. It's out in front of Cody Curtin, who now has to battle on hands and knees with De Koning. Picked up though by Tunstall coming by for Brisbane. Left foot kick to attacking 50. A floater. Morris with that knee strapped. He's making a contest of it, but O'Connor arrives. Numbers with the Cats, and he kicks it clear to the wing.
4: De Koning has time to pick it up around his ankles, flick it to Bailey Smith. He kicks it forward to Manor. He goes past for the handball received. Bailey Smith had a fine game. Inside 50 through the hands of Dangerfield. At the back, Jack Henry flicks it into the corridor. It's going to be deemed as more than a flick. It's a throw. So the Lions will receive the ball. They've paid the advantage. It's with Will Ashcroft. Flares it out to right halfback onto the arc to find Sam Marshall.
3: His kicks inside 50 are rubbish too for the Lions. They've got no connection at the moment. They are not the team that they were 35 minutes ago, let me tell you.
4: That's for sure. Well, that's the Cats' pressure as well. It's kicked forward. The Lions offhand.

0: Lohman gets it to Will Ashcroft. He's belted off the ball. Great tackle. It's with Atkins. He gets it into Shannon Neal, just beside the centre circles. In the corridor, he goes long. Inside 50. Cats with the contest. It was Fort who got back there. The hands now off to Wilmot, to Marshall. He puts it forward to Bruce Reville, and he chips it forward to find a teammate in Cam Rayner with the headband. Well, it's more bandage than headband.
1: There's a bit of time to now roll off right half-back. Kicks Brisbane long towards half-forward. Targets in the pack are Curtin Morris for the Lions. Brought away by O'Connell. And again, it is Geelong at the fall as Humphreys hands it backwards through Stewart to DeConey. Hand pass intercepted by opposite 16, Rayner. Knocks it out of play. We'll see a stoppage throw in between wing and right half-forward for Brisbane.
2: They just controlled the tempo of the second half, Geelong. The ability to get the ball, be able to have poise, be able to use their teammates and run from run support from behind.
1: Seven goals the lead to the Cats. Shallow throw in. Bailey picks up for Brisbane. Hands it to Fort. Rush kick inside 50. Intercept mark number 5 or 6 for Tom Stewart. Mind you, it'll go as an intercept, but he kicked it straight to him. Still, stats a stat, Pricey. Another mark for Stewart.
0: Yep, and the Cats are bringing it out. Well, basically too easily. It's with Zach Guthrie now. He's at right half back.
3: 4 metres. These umpires.
1: Officially 7 intercept marks for Tom Stewart. Just saw a stat.
0: About an 8 metre kick, Acker. I'm with you there. He gets it back into Humphreys. Humphreys straight down the corridor to Atkins. It's a little bit of training drill stuff now for the Cats. They have dominated this game from the word go. Bailey Smith now long inside 50. Close, spoiled by Gardner. At ground level, danger. Looking like a young colt. Gathers handball into the path of Blitzard. He gives it back to Danger. Inside 50 to Close. His left foot to a dangerous spot, top of the square. Neal. Oh, it bounced off his big chest and into the arms. No, it wasn't Manor again, was it?
3: Yes, it was.
0: He's got a handful. One for the thumb for Sean Manor. 5 goals and the Cats have 17. 17-13, 115 to 10-7, 67. 48-point margin game high. They will not ever get that grand final back. But, boy, they're making a statement tonight.
2: I don't know what the stats are, Pricey, but I want you to dive into kicking efficiency for Geelong tonight, because the way they've kicked the ball tonight is the best I've seen. Just been able to slice the defence apart. That kick from Humphreys back inside and then out to... Just great play.
1: And your boy, Sean Manor, Acker, that's a career-best 5 goals now. Surpasses his previous best of 4, which he kicked against North Melbourne around 10 of last season.
3: No answers to him tonight, but it's been up the field that's been doing most of the heavy lifting.
1: Manor with 5 goals, Cats by 8 goals now.
2: Geelong play Sydney in Geelong next week. You'll be down there for a coffee?
3: Oh, I think he'll want a coffee after his performance tonight. He'll be flying me down.
1: This is a 5-day break too from the Cats.
2: Oh, this is incredible.
1: It's been some performance. Levi Ashcroft at halfback got a free kick for Brisbane. Tips it to Wilmot in the bullseye.
3: This is the kick.
1: Markson kicks it to Lester. Hands it on to Coleman. Kitty Coleman decides to go long from 60. All the way to the goal mouth, out the back. Oh, Morris had a free throw at the mark. Dropped it, rode by Draper. Hands to McKenna. McKenna snaps the goal. Does he? Yep. Goal umpire and boundary umpire had a look at each other. Goal for Connor McKenna. Cats by 7 goals again at 17-13 to 11-7. 15 minutes. Final term Thursday night footy on ABC Sport.
3: It's still just under half.

0: the whole second half that kick inside 50.
1: Yeah, it should have been. You're right. It should be. If he's not going to make it, put the top, 30 metres out, dangerous. That's where it puts the defenders under a little bit of better heat.
0: Draper versus Edwards. Oh. Draper tapped it to himself. Then the volley inside 50. It tumbles over the back of the pack, getting there first to Koning. He eventually picks it up. Shot a handball out. It's intercepted there by Logan Morris.
2: Don't pay that umpire.
0: Free kick. It's going to be Tom Stewart who will receive the free kick. He was grabbed without the ball in the left back pocket. The intercept specialist. He has had a monumental game tonight.
3: That's not even a free kick. Anyway, just... You just don't need that when you're having a game and you're getting a bit of momentum and just a soft free kick goes against you.
0: So Tom Stewart, disposal number 24 as well, kicks it out to the outer wing or just short thereof. The base of the pack, close. Basically tracked it to the boundary line. And again, the Lions doing a lot of throwing the hands up, asking the umpire, not getting to the ball first. It's going to be a throw in between wing and right half forward for the Lions on the outer side.
3: No momentum.
4: Geelong has led all the way. 42 point. Pitched by a Bailey tackle. No clearance and another ball up. Right half forward for Brisbane. Tossed in the air. Draper doing the right work with blitz halves. Underneath Manor with a little hand pass to Atkins. Can't break the Wilmot tackle. Got a hand pass free though. To Close who rumbles it to the wing. Handed it to Mullen. His hand pass ineffective. Levi Ashcroft on hands and knees. Does well for Brisbane. Wins the ball. Hands it to Reville. His hand pass is not very creative. Coleman tries to help out. Pushed off it by Shannon Neal on attacking. 50 for Geelong. He tapped it forward. Fletcher picks up for Brisbane. Immediately tackled.
1: They've just hunted the Lions tonight, haven't they? Geelong, they've just
3: destroyed them.
1: They've nailed every tackle.
4: Tossed in the air. Punch forward by Edwards at ruck time for Geelong, but rove by Lester of Brisbane. Hands to Will Ashcroft. Hands it to Charlie Cameron, who's running off halfback. Kicks it around the edge of the centre square. Under the feet of Morris. Picked up by Edwards of Geelong, gave to Humphreys, now back to Edwards. Rush kick from the middle, inside 50 for the Cats. Or Wilmot flew and almost marked over the top of Ollie Henry there. Play on as Coleman roves and is tackled immediately by the Cats. And we'll see a ball up with Geelong in attack.
0: So off the hands of Draper, Dunkley, well held tonight, gets it away into the path of Charlie Cameron, who's at right half back. Puts it into the corridor to McKenna. He wants to go quickly and does. Kicks it long towards the lead of Logan Morris. Takes it on the arc. He's standing inside the centre square. Oh, and as he went to kick it, he dropped it. He recovered. Handball back to Fletcher. Fletcher from 50 pushes it left one behind. Sort of indicative of the way it's gone for the Lions tonight. 115 versus 74. So it's back to 41 points the margin. Cats lead.
4: So Geelong will go to 7 wins and 3 losses. And the Lions 6-4. That was always the scenario, barring a draw for one and the other this evening. Again, Geelong get it to half back. Marked by O'Sullivan. Hand passes to Bruhn. Runs to the wing. Tanner Bruhn's kick towards half forward. Dangerfield has to play spoiler. As the veterans of 35, Lester and Dangerfield.
3: Tell me how he tried to keep that in. That's the dumbest rule. These guys think that they're good at changing rules. That is the easiest rule in the world to change. Play a free kick against that rubbish.
4: Well, he punched it away from a player trying to mark it. So it's a boundary throw in. Shannon Neal with a double-handed tap, but Will Ashcroft picks it up at right half-back for Brisbane. Rush kick to halfway. Morris in front of De Koning. Takes a chest mark, Logan Morris. That right knee strap, but he's moving okay there. Kicks it to the bullseye. Fletcher roves and hands it to Marshall. Marshall to Lockie Neal, tackled from behind. Run down by Mullen. Play on. Cats have got it close there at right half back. Swoops on the ball, chips it short, and Ollie Henry takes the grab. And the Cats now, doesn't look like they're slowing down. Pricey leading by 41.
0: Now the handball there from Ollie Henry over to Lawson Humphreys. Time for a bounce. Gets to the wing, kicks it inside 50. And uncontested Shannon Neal, 45 from goal. And it's an angle to the right, but it's reasonably close to the middle.
1: Well, Shannon Neal was in the ruck then. He just went hard forward and then able to come at the ball. So turning Draper inside out become, go to his strengths. Great smart running from Shannon Neal.
3: It's too easy, this.
0: He launched one from around about this spot earlier in the game. 2 goals, 1 for the night. Kicks it from 50, strikes it reasonably well, but he's pulled it a little left, so 2 goals, 2 for the night. Another behind to the Cats.

0: Total 116, play 74, so it's back to 42 points the margin.
1: Doesn't get any easier for Geelong. Sydney at home next week. Well, perhaps a little easier in that they don't have to travel. Brisbane go to the showground to play the Giants. As Reveals in the right left-back pocket, kicks it on the head of Rayner. Late-arriving spore from De Koning, gets it to Deck, and it's rode by another of those blondies. It's Dempsey with a hand pass to Blitzarves. Hands it infield to Atkins, back to Bailey Smith onto Blitzarves. Tackled by Curtin, lost it. That's holding the ball.
2: Play it, umpire.
1: Umpire doesn't pay it. No, he doesn't. Play on. Curtin over it, couldn't pick up. Charlie Cameron tries to fumble it to the advantage of Coleman, who fumbled it back to Cameron. Now he gives it to Rayner. Rayner bangs it from 60 metres out to full forward. Out the back of the packet, McKenna couldn't nudge Jeremy Cameron underneath it. Cameron's gone back, as we've seen it on a few times.
2: What was that?
1: It's gone through for a point.
3: Yeah, I know.
2: Trying to keep it tall.
1: Geelong by 41 at 116 to 75.
3: Yeah, he's kicked the tall where he's got Will Ashcroft running beside him, give his hands, go inside, open goal.
0: Just about to say that you don't see that often from the Lions where they play as selfishly. You don't want to use that word, but Rayner had launching a torp from 55.
3: Yep.
0: He had players on his inside. Bailey Smith, who's had a cracker of a game, takes the mark at right half back. Disposal number 32 coming up. Launches a long kick to the commentary wing. Draper edges his way to the front of the pack. Nicely roved there by Neil. Controlled it eventually. Handball to Marshall. Back to Lockie Neil. He puts it into the corridor at the feet of Fletcher, who did well to pick it up on the half volley. Got it backwards to Bailey by hand. Back to Fletcher. Now to Harris Andrews. He's retreating. It back inside 50. He puts pressure on the bounce to Levi Ashcroft, who did well to get away from close. Handball backwards to Zach Bailey. He launches a kick beyond Darcy Gardner. It's picked up there by Mullen. Mullen spots somebody inside. Oh, I was going to say, give it to Manor. But Danger pulled seniority on him and said, my mark, 40 metres out, directly in front.
3: There's the aspect of the decision-making and also delivery and execution. Their kicking tonight has been outstanding from Geelong.
0: 75% accuracy on a wet night.
3: And that's what without knowing the stats you've just said, being wet, but decision and poise and execution has been outstanding.
0: The evergreen, Patrick Dangerfield, has one goal for the night. Comes in from 45. And pulls it dramatically to the left. 117 plays 75. Once again, we're back at that 42-point margin with 23 gone to the final quarter.
3: Is their best win of the year, Q? Geelong?
1: Without having a long time to think about it, you'd have to think so. They were dynamic. I mean, Collingwood at the G, probably not as good as beating. This is better than that.
3: And Brisbane challenged him in the second quarter.
1: Yeah, Geelong off the kick in. They've got it again on half forward. Atkins hands it to Dempsey, gives it back to Atkins, chip to the pocket. Choice of three. Tanner Bruin's the one to take the mark.
4: It's embarrassing. That's what it is.
1: Well,
4: you're a Lions player. You're going to have a look at this and take ownership of it.
1: They beat the Bulldogs by 75 points at Cadinia Park. I suppose any result away from Cadinia Park carries more weight, but this is the reigning premier.
3: Yeah, on their deck.
1: On their deck.
3: In the wet.
1: Yeah,
4: short of break. They got a lot of work to do.
1: So Tanner Bruin in his fourth year at Geelong from beyond the boundary kicks it to the top of the goal square on the head of Shannon Neal. Couldn't really get to it. Bumped off it by the contending Draper. It goes beyond them and over the boundary line for a throw-in.
4: Should it be like, you know, in baseball, you can have the mercy rule, just fly the bloody flag and say, I'm out. Can I go home, please?
1: Well, they don't have that in AFL, Jason.
4: They should. That's what I'm saying.
0: Well, I reckon there's a fair few of the Gabba crowd that have cleared out of the deck.
1: They've had enough.
0: Yep. At the back of the pack, Dangerfield wrote checks. The ageing body couldn't cash. He was tackled by Bailey. Now the Lions slingshot. Bruce Reville chased down by Oisin Mullen. Spilled the ball. Edwards now. Nice handball back inboard to O'Sullivan. He's on the logo commentary side. Under pressure, he kicks it towards the arc and Lockie Neal with the defensive mark.
3: 2 minutes left in the game and Oisin Mullen just does that.
0: He's just had a great night, I reckon. Lockie Neal's had 26 touches. He kicks it just beyond the wing. Stewart at the back of the pack, as he does, mops up. Handball forward to Dempsey, to Myers, back to Dempsey. 70 from goal to the boundary line. Tanner Bruin gets onto his left foot, goes across the arc. Bruce Reville versus Atkins. Skimmed off the knuckles of Reville. and then it was picked up by Manor. Back to Atkins. He flares it across to Tanner Bruin. He's 55 from goal at right half forward. He's confronted. And then it's a 9-iron, a sand wedge to Patrick Dangerfield. Floats it to the top of the square. Harris Andrews in front of Neil. He gathers. Handball to Bailey. Back to Darcy Gardner. Back to Harris. They're being harassed. Back to Darcy Gardner on the goal line. He kicks it out towards Levi Ashcroft, sweeping handball out to Darcy Fort.
1: Eventually got out of there. Fort gives it back to Levi Ashcroft. Has a bounce on right half back. Kicks it towards the middle of the ground. Stewart presents to get in the way of McKenna. Couldn't mark, but McKenna rose for Brisbane. He's pushed off his little toe poker. Indiscriminate kick to the bullseye. McCluggage meets it, but he's wrapped up immediately. And another Geelong tackle. It's Atkins this time. Yeah, they look like a lot, but they know that they can't get back the last game of last year, but I'll give them a bit of comeuppance while I've got them down. The Cats have been terrific tonight, leading by 42 points. Lions win the stoppage, though, from the ball up. Rayner bursts a tackle, runs to 50. Has a shot in his right, misses right. And the Cats fans, they're still here, and they'll make themselves heard. A Bronx cheer for Cam Rayner among the 29,221 that's been semaphored at the Gabba. Geelong by 41 points.
0: Jeremy Cameron receives it right half back, gets onto the left foot. A beautiful measured kick to the logo. Brad Close dropped it though. Picked up by Darcy Wilmot, tried hard all night. Handball backwards to Lock Neal. McLuggage chased down by Close though. They haven't stopped the Cats, they've been doing it all night. Ball floats in front of Bailey Smith, and there's the siren. It'll never make up for the heartache of the grand final last year. But the Cats have absolutely demolished Brisbane on their home deck to the tune of 41 points.

And they did it from go to woe. The Cats never relinquished the lead. They were 22 points in front at quarter time. Scores were level three occasions in the second quarter. They kicked the last two goals of that term to lead by two goals at half time. 29 points was the lead at three quarter time. And in the end, Geelong win it by 41 points. The Cats with a big scalp at the Gabba.

0: Geelong 17-15, 117. To Brisbane's 11-10, 76. And there were stars all over the park for Geelong, but on the score sheet, none shone brighter than Sean Manner. Career best 5 goals for the mature age gem. 3 goals for Jeremy Cameron. He could have had a few more as well. He kicked 3-3, missed a couple that he generally would have kicked. 2 goals to Bailey Smith, 2 goals to Shannon Neal, 2 to Oliver Henry, and single goals for Oisin Mullen, Pat Dangerfield and Brad Close. While for Brisbane, Charlie Cameron kicked 3 goals, so the collective Cameron's 6 was the winner. Woohoo!
1: There you go. You won the pool.
0: 1 for me in the commentary sweep. 3 for Jeremy, 3 for Charlie. Charles Cameron with 3 tonight. 2 goals for Logan Morris, who had to get his right knee strapped during the game, but he did finish the game, albeit a little hampered. Single goals for Sam Draper, Levi Ashcroft, Cam Rayner, Connor McKenna, Zach Bailey and Cody Curtin kicked his first goal in league footy tonight. So the Cats are 7 wins and 3 losses. The Lions are 6 wins and 4 losses. The next couple of weeks for Geelong, they've got Sydney at Cadinia Park, followed by Carlton at the MCG. While for Brisbane, they go to Sydney to play the Giants at the Showground next week before their next home game is a tantalising prospect. They take on Fremantle here next up. Jeff White and Jason Akermanis will take you through it. Whitey, we'll start with you. Boy, talk about entertainment. We got that.
2: Yeah.
0: But what about the winning and the losing of the game?
2: Yeah, look, at that. As you pointed out, they drew level in that
0: three times.
2: Three times second, yeah. In that second quarter. And

0: And Geelong just put the foot down in that second half. They were just quality to watch, you know, across the board. There was not one weak link. Even, I think, Closer's probably had the lowest possessions, but instilling that, he was tackling ferocious right to the death, and so was Ocean Mullen. It was just an outstanding performance. They're running, I mean, they're coming off a five-day break, and it was just unbelievable to watch. And you know, you go through them. And Manor's had his kick five career. Is that a career?
1: Yeah, career high for Sean Manor. Previous best was four, which he kicked against North in the first half of last season.
0: And then Stewart down back, and then all the magnets they threw around in the first quarter. I wonder if that was a bit of a, I don't know.
2: It's like a red herring. Here you go, look at this. Look over here, just distracted.
0: Look at this, distract and then whack.
2: Their performance was...
0: Yeah, you know, there's a bit in that because...
2: Consistent.
0: Like I said, I've never seen four different rucks in the centre baller
1: and
0: in the first quarter, in one quarter.
1: Chris Scott and Chris Fagan have done this before, haven't they, Whitey and Acker? Remember when the Lions played the keepings off game here? It was wet and it was the most boring game because Fags refused to turn the ball over.
2: Yeah.
1: Remember that one? It was a very low-scoring game. So we have seen bits and pieces of different stuff in the coach's box from these two guys across the journey of, well, two powerhouse clubs just trying to work out every little part of each other's armoury.
2: Just means they win this little one. Who's going to win the war? What are they going to learn? There's a lot of embarrassed performances from the Lions. They got a lot of work to do, but that's okay. It's just one loss, a big loss, a bad loss, but they will learn, as they do against good opposition.
3: 74 turnovers for Brisbane versus Geelong 6.
2: No composure, pressure, unbelievable.
3: That's a high number.
2: Intensity for the Lions, no running. Look at those tackles made deep in the last quarter with like a minute to go. You know that, look, I understand you can play, it's another game, but when your opponents come and do that for four quarters, you don't need to wonder who wants it more. Yeah, just saw Chris Scott just talking to the Ashcroft boys, both of them. They're obviously family friends, very close.
0: Yeah.
1: And Jase, we'll take a moment because you were a part of the path for this extraordinary story of Sean Manor, who was in his mid-20s before he gets a chance
2: 26,
1: at AFL footy. So to see him out there tonight and to think of the little part that you play, how's he done it? How do you go from being a good guy that maybe who's sort of playing O&M, playing the VFL, you know, but we've seen plenty of them who get to this level and can't step up again.
2: Yeah.
1: How's he done it?
2: He's done it because I can't even tell you the belief you need to have in yourself and the just consistency of I'm just going to keep showing up. He's been an amazing footballer for ages. He is much bigger than he used to be. He has gotten and developed. He was not going to make it. He just wasn't going to be strong enough. 19, 20, 21, 22. Got himself going, got in a good program with Werribee and played against men and showed them that he was ready to play at the next level because he's one of those players, and I don't know if you've... what you say, Whitey, when you look at a player at the standard that's below, when it's a slower, he is already gone. What I'm saying is they're not quick enough to get it to him. By the time it gets to him, he's been out for 5-6 seconds and they close him down. He doesn't get rewarded. The faster the game, the higher the level, the better he goes. And it was only a matter of time if he could get into the higher levels and the higher standards, he was always going to stand out at some point because he's too quick and so smart for the game. And that's probably the thing that no one can see and know about him, but when he got his chance, as he did, and got picked up, he was always going to make it. I never had any issues, barring a Greek tragedy, he was always going to be a great player.
3: I was going to say, what's in the water at Werribee, but we don't really want to know that.
2: No one wants.
0: You just don't want a Westerly happening, Pricey. But what I will say in this, Geelong's been able to identify the strengths of a player. Dempsey, we're going to have you in the wing. You've got great power. You look at the half forwards and they put Manor in exactly what Acker's saying. You put him in a half forward, run him up, and his ability to slingshot forward, be able to be creative, to use the ball, plays to his strengths. This is exactly what Geelong do. They identify your strengths and play to it.
1: We'll get more from Jeff White and Jason Ackermanis. We'd love to hear from you on 0437 774 774. Send us a text. What are your thoughts? 0437 774 774. Geelong has beaten Brisbane by 41 points. Now, Zane

0: Zane O'Jack's in the Geelong rooms. There's still three players out here. They're sort of doing their TV commitments. So, Zane, into you. They're just waiting for Mullen, Cameron and Bailey Smith to come in. But already, I reckon there's a cacophony of cats in there at the Gabba.
1: Oh, geez, Q. That's a good grouping. I like that. Yeah, getting high fives from both Nathan Buckley and Chris Scott. He's a very happy Chris Scott down here. And you're right, everyone's in a huddle in their white Indigenous jerseys. They're very happy with their efforts. And certainly... there's a lot of dirty jerseys too. They've done the dirty work tonight to get this result. Jeremy Cameron makes his way into the huddle now. They're just getting set. Here comes Mullen. Just wave. Here's Bailey Smith. We're about to get underway here. They're very happy cats here at the Gabba Q. So there you go. They got Sydney next week. But I tell you what, 7-3, they are flying, Q. And we are hoping to catch up with the man who got 5 goals and 30 disposals and used to be coached by Jason Akermanis. He does have some TV commitments, but then he's coming to us. I'm talking about Shawnee Manor.
0: Yeah, well, we'll be able to hear an extension of that coffee conversation from earlier today. G'day to Phil on the text. He says this game's indicative of last week's Lions me attitude. They got lost in tonight's game. Yeah, maybe, you know, what were you saying about Lee Matthews and you start next week the way you finished the week before? And
2: it's amazing how it happens.
0: Yeah. Richard, again from Geelong, Texas, he reckons this might be Tanner Bruin's best game yet.
3: I reckon that was... He had a cracker. And strong.
2: A lot of players.
3: He attacked the ball with pure ferocity. 29 disposals for Tanner Bruin and 8 score involvements as well.
4: The thing I did like about Tanner's game tonight is the ability to get leg drive. And get through, because he uses the ball well. But there's a couple of times tonight where he stood up, broke the tackle, pushed through.
5: Yeah, he
4: leg had, drive.
5: They all had energy. I don't know what where Brisbane went wrong. They just looked like they just had nothing. They had no go. They had no one to stand up and take anything on.
0: Dare I surmise your mood, Jace, because we know each other pretty well. But I think you replicate the feeling of Lions fans tonight in that, Do you think that they probably just weren't up for the effort required tonight at certain times? I mean, you can talk about being beaten by the better team and all that, but the way that you're sort of going about your thoughts, I reckon Lions fans are unhappy because that was a kind of performance where they're like, hold on, they realise they're not good enough tonight and they've turned it up a bit.
5: Yeah. Okay. I will just say this. They are a good side, a great side, Brisbane. They have shown up for a title fight, got punched in the face, and just went to water. In the end, you can't play one good quarter of footy. You only played a half last week. You got Carlton, you can say whatever you want about Carlton, who just took you to town. And then that was a training drill half the time. That's a shameful performance from a group that has a 6-day break, that have got talent to burn. I know you don't have your best team, no one does. You got to still show up. At your house, you want to be ferocious, you want to make it a fortress. That was insipid.
0: Is it an inevitability of the demands of professional football and being constantly the hunted? I'm asking this, you've been there, Jace. I saw you blokes in 03 and 04 turn in a couple of shockers. What did Lee tell you after that?
5: Yeah. You move on pretty quick, and they will.
0: So that's the bigger picture is that they'll move on.
5: They win a good battle.
0: But you have the unique position. There aren't many footballers around that know what it's like to be 2-time reigning premiers and to get your pants pulled down and to set such a high standard. That's plain for everyone to see tonight that they didn't give 100% of their best footy tonight.
5: But when that happened, I can guarantee you, if they're anything like us, and I'm sure they are, you go... Can't wait till next time, Geelong. I'll see you next time.
0: So, but do you look at your mates in the rooms? Has that got more to say than what the coach says or the reviews, or you just know it in your guts that you haven't done the right thing by your teammates on the night?
5: This is one of those times that you really do care what the coach says, and it's tricky. He has to be spot on with what he says. He might not say anything after the game, Fakes. I doubt that he would do much, but during the week, it's about this is what we did. Look what we did. How can we get better? Because that is unacceptable.
4: And I think a lot of that also, too, a true reflection of the individual. You've got to own each your positions where you

0: were and what you did.
1: Meanwhile, a great story for Geelong. They've won by 41 points. Let's get back to Zane Bojack in the Cats rooms.
2: Well, Q, I've got to explain to you what's going on down here. Every media partner is looking around at each other saying, where are the Cats? You talk about Chris Scott with their siege mentality. As soon as they had their song, they were ushered out of the room. He and Nathan Buckley said, right, we're going off to a meeting. And they had, there's no one to be... It's the quietest winning dressing room I've ever seen in my entire life. In fact, Brian Taylor from Channel 7 is looking around going, who do I chat to? So it's an interesting situation. We are waiting for them to come back, but literally not a person in here.
3: Roaming Brian.
1: Watch out, Zane. Now, you might get on the TV coverage if there's no one from Brian to talk to. Yeah, interesting. So why would Scotty be doing that?
0: Put the lid on. We've played well. This is us.
1: Don't give any fuel in your interviews.
0: We're halfway through the year, boys. This is the message we want to give out.
1: Mm-hmm.
4: We showed up. We played some good footy. Let's get on the next week. Everything that could go right. You know those games. You have them. Everything that goes right.
0: Yeah.
4: And it's amazing. Everything you do as a coach goes right. Everything you do as a player. They came to play. They were fantastic.
1: Could have won by more if Jeremy Cameron put his kicking boots on.
4: They should have, yes. They had way more shots.
1: G'day to Yundi Ron, who says, great call, team. When's the AFL going to come clean about players now being able to throw the ball?
4: Oh, yeah.
1: I had a moment blowing up about that a couple of weeks ago.
3: And there was a few tonight, both sides.
1: The chorus is getting louder. We do want handballs. You know, I've paint the picture of going into the media room at the MCG, the mighty MCG. You're going through gate 3 and you go up the escalators and it's got the original rules of Australian football in this massive mural. You know, the ball under any circumstances shall not be thrown.
3: What about flicked?
1: The ball under any circumstances shall not be thrown.
3: There's a lot of offloads happening.
1: It's got all those old, you know, the original rules of the game. You know, first VFL season, what was it, 8 and 97, but even before that when they were playing Australian rules football. Yeah, and...
4: It's hard.
1: It's a hard game to umpire, we know that, but at the same time, it is a fundamental of the game. The integrity of the disposal among the freneticism of modern Australian football must be sacrosanct. You got to get rid of it the right way.
3: Yeah, but it's being hard sacrificed.
4: To see. You can't see it sometimes. It's too far.
1: But at the same time, if there's a hold in the ball that they get wrong, if there's a push in the back that they get wrong, they still pay the ones that are there. They're not. We don't expect perfection from the umpires, but we expect the game to be officiated to the best of their ability. If they think someone's chucked it, just blow the whistle. And if it's wrong, so be it. But I reckon they'll get more right than wrong because there's four of them now and you've got to back yourself. And it's, you know, you can talk about the stand rule, you can talk about all this other stuff in the game of football, but it is what makes Australian football different? The ball under no circumstances shall be thrown.
3: Mm. I'm with you. I'm totally with you, Q. But have we sacrificed those nuances for speed?
4: Well, it's just gotten quicker. The handballs have got
3: everything
4: quicker.
3: Everything has got to be quicker.
4: They're very
3: faster.
4: Strong to do those handballs, can I say. As the rain comes down, I can see the fellas. There's two Geelong players.
0: Is that Warple out there?
4: Yeah, Warple's out there. Yeah.
3: The emergencies are actually doing laps of the Gabba.
1: Colin Chesney's running in the rain.
4: I don't know who that guy is in the black, but he looks like he's 100 years old. He's like, get me out of here. You can hardly get over there.
1: Wandering across to the Geelong room. So we'll stay close to Zane, and hopefully we'll hear from Sean Manor in a moment.
4: They're out.
1: Steve from Perth says, I know Brisbane may have had their pants pulled down, but I think Geelong deserve a lot of credit. 5-day break, did their homework, setting themselves up again. Great call, love the EBC, go Cats. Thank you from Steve in Perth.
0: Well summed up.
1: Yep, and off the back of, you know, it was tight against Collingwood, but they surged in the back half back on Saturday night.
4: Good game.
1: And then
0: one of the things that
1: travel, 5-day break, premiers on their own deck, and then, well, the competition pace setters in Sydney next week at home.
0: One of the things they look at, think about round one against the Dockers, where they were well behind. Dockers kicked
1: at home
0: on
1: at Cardinia Park.
0: Quarter,
1: yeah.
0: And they flew home. They've done that a few times this year. The one they sort of fell short was the Hawthorn game. Hawthorn run over them. But as a club, and Acker will back me up on this, is that you always love to finish off a game, don't you?
4: Yeah.
0: And put score.
4: Momentum.
0: And not only finish, you like

0: you could finish off really well. You feel like you're running over the ground, but there's no scoreboard pressure. They're doing that right now, and the clubs in the competition that can do that are the ones that are up the pointy end at the moment. So they just finished off strong tonight, Geelong, and they were Brisbane were coming at them towards half time, and they just ran away with it.
1: Got it. Yeah,
2: can I ask you guys? And we've called this particular team in the Lions a lot. The Geelong pressure was absolutely outstanding, but have you ever seen the Lions as frustrated over the last couple of years, the last two or three? I thought it was the most frustrated I've seen individual players. After contest, they were exasperated.
1: Yeah,
0: there was,
2: wasn't just bad umpiring. It was they were getting beaten at the contest.
0: But there was also frustration at each other by not actually adhering to where to kick it.
2: Mm.
0: You know, or where to hand pass it.
3: Can I make a point?
2: Please.
3: I reckon, you know, there's some really good young footy players in this Brisbane team, but they're still young players. And they're not used to losing or not having things on their term. Now, I'm not saying that they've thrown the toys out of the cot, but at the same time, these are young guys that are frustrated because things weren't going their way. And that's, you guys have been through it, Whitey and Acker. It takes you a while to just, it's another week in footy, but, and they are good players. The Ashcroft boys, Jasper Fletcher, Logan Morris is a young player.
2: Kai Lohman.
3: You know, that's part of the scary part of Brisbane. They're scary good because those guys are young and have got a lot of footy in them.
2: Mm-hmm.
3: And a lot of them are already two-time premiership players. But
1: what I'll say is these conditions, I said it at the start, that is purpose for this side. They are just a bigger-bodied side. If it's ever like this, if a grand final was able to play in these conditions, they are the best in the comp and they will win it.
2: You mentioned that
1: when it's dry, different story. You can break those tackles and they get found out in some of the way that they play. Not saying it's going to be this year, but that is the thing. They are the best at this weather that I've in this comp at the moment.
3: Akadamas, I'll back him up because...
2: He didn't mention that.
3: He rang me today and said, Q, I'm just doing a little talk at the pub down the road, so don't get nervous. I'll be right on time. And then he's like, oh, yep. Gee, big body team Geelong. We're not allowed to have a bet on game day, but if I would, tell you what.
1: This is the team. They're very...
3: You got it again, Akadamas.
1: Yeah, I know. I should have backed it.
3: And you tipped Geelong and you got off.
1: Yeah, I know.
3: Mm.
1: I just... Well, in the end, I was correct 2 out of 3 times.
3: you can always be correct if you contradict yourself, Jason. You'll be wrong half the time as well.
1: But to their credit, and they are a wonderfully big-bodied, pressured side that play great footy, and they are wonderful in these conditions.
3: We are going to go into the Geelong rooms when they let us. Chris Scott's taken the team behind closed doors for a meeting. Zane Bojack's down there. 17-15, 1-17 to 11-10-76. The final score here. 5 goals for Sean Manner and a 41-point victory for the Cats. Mick texts, I heard a couple of people in the media say Geelong can't win the premiership this season before this match. As a neutral, I reckon that's a big call. Mm-hmm. It is almost the narrative of Chris Scott's tenure. No one really takes Geelong seriously until the last 6 weeks and they're just nestled inside the top four ready to have another crack. They just, don't they?
1: They're always there.
3: It's a good point, Mick.
0: It happens every
3: year. But it's not sexy to tip Geelong.
1: No.
3: Unless you live in Geelong and then no one takes any notice of anyone tipping Geelong because everyone in Geelong tips Geelong.
1: They're just amazing.
0: What was their last loss? Wasn't it Adelaide? Was it against Port or...?
3: Yeah, they lost. Port beat them by 5 goals.
0: Yeah, so... And then the media during the week were like, oh, did we write...
3: They beat the Bulldogs in Gather Round who were injured. Then...
0: Yeah.
3: They beat the West Coast to Gather Round. Then they beat the Dogs at home. Didn't give much credit for that 12-goal shellacking because
0: injuries.
3: Dogs had a few out.
0: Yep.
3: Lost to Port and Adelaide. Oh, are they going all right? And then, with no disrespect to North Melbourne, who continued to build, Geelong beating North Melbourne by 49 points at Cadinia Park is not a needle mover of opinion, is it?
0: And that was a great game. And once again, they ran over top of them.
3: And
0: in the second half.
3: Interesting that everyone preferred to say that, here we go. Where do the opinions turn to when you've got Geelong versus Collingwood at the MCG? Not, Geelong, how good was their second half? Oh, Collingwood's too old, they're not up to it, the needle's past them, and 9 goals was the result to Geelong. Everyone talked about Collingwood's sort of ageing list not being up to it rather than, boy, how good were Geelong?
0: And that's why their win tonight was the best win of the year for them.
1: Yeah.
3: So, yeah.

0: you know, the round one, yeah, come back. That was great. But this one on...
1: I'm going to tempt fate here.
2: Oh, here we go.
1: I'm going to ask for the votes before we go into the rooms.
0: Ooh. I know who's got 1, 2, and 3.
3: That's easy.
0: Yeah, it's...
3: We've got telepathy. It's that easy. Don't even bother.
0: Got all of them.
1: So...
3: Just write them down.
0: You're doing the votes.
3: Okay.
0: Yeah.
1: So... Jeff's got his arms crossed. Acker's sort of got a funny. So who's? I love that I never actually delegate the votes as experts for the ABC. They know that it's a part of the brief. Turn up, you know, eat Pricey's lollies, give them 3, 2, and 1 at the end of the game, and then I love getting to the end of the game. It's like, okay, who's doing it tonight?
3: Yep.
0: We've already sorted.
3: It really is.
1: Okay.
3: 3 votes. Tanner Bruin.
1: You're giving Tanner Bruin three votes.
3: Sorry. One vote, Tanner Bruin.
1: 1 vote to Tanner Bruin.
3: 2 votes, Bailey Smith. 3 votes, Sean Manor.
1: You could have taken a bit longer.
2: He's only the second cat

0: Bailey Smith, just a lazy 34, should I say, for Bailey Smith.
1: Kick two.
0: Seven clearances, 12 score involvements, two goals. And Tanner Brune had a really good night. 29 Everywhere. Disposals.
1: And we wanted to give special mentions mm-hmm. to Tom Stewart.
2: We did.
0: How did Tom Stewart not get a vote?
2: Well, no. Well,
0: can I ask that?
2: He does this every week. He's so good. It's almost a shame he's that good because he deserved to at least get in the...
1: And I thought Humphreys is good as well on the halfback line.
2: And that's what happens when you win. A lot of good players.
0: Look, I love and respect everyone's opinion, but I reckon that you've doubted Tom Stewart tonight.
2: Look, I'm happy to change. Look, I am, as I did.
0: No, I don't want you to change.
2: He probably deserved at least one vote. The other two were... He was fantastic. I mean, they were all fantastic.
0: Look, by the way, Stewart had 28 disposals in the end, seven marks, and I think they were all statistically credited as intercept marks.
1: Six and one contested. That's what he had. So intercepts. But
0: Six intercepts.
1: One
0: contested mark.
1: Oh. Well, do you claim that as... Yeah.
2: I'm going to have a chat to Whitey because he's really stiff, Stuart. He deserved a vote, I think.
0: G'day to Maggie from Werribee who texts, Bailey Smith had plenty of disposals, but it's a pity his disposal efficiency isn't better. Commentators seem to ignore these things. The same with Nick Dacos when
2: that's
0: look
2: true.
0: At the stats.
2: Yeah, that's true.
0: There's players that do much better than the flashy players but don't get the credit.
2: Yeah, we use it.
0: Check out the difference between the brothers and who is the better footballer. Oh, Maggie from Werribee is obviously a big Josh fan.
2: She knows what she's talking about.
0: Yeah,
2: she's right, because Tom Stewart was better than... Two of those.
0: But they're
2: players.
0: Talking about Bailey Smith here.
2: Oh, yeah, Bailey. Yeah, he can get some junk spinners going.
0: Ooh, and now, the roaming Brian is a disconsolate, desolate figure.
2: Have a look at him.
0: Walking across the Gabba with his satchel under his arm.
2: It's been sent
0: I know
2: home.
0: It's Thursday night footy, and he generally the roaming on Channel 7's for Friday, isn't it? But he's gone to the rooms. Zaino said he was there. Yeah, he might have been given roaming duties on this Thursday night.
2: Nothing to roam to.
3: Well,
2: they're gone.
3: One of the Geelong assistant coaches works for the streaming network.
0: That's right.
3: So you never know.
2: He's too smart.
0: Might have to wait until Monday to get his his opinions. By the way, while we pad here, Acker, have you heard from the big fella? Jonathan Brandt, did you watch the special during the week? I did watch it. Gary Lyon went to his place and had a chat with Jonathan. If you missed the guts of it, basically Brownie's wife, Kylie, hassled him to go for a checkup just because he hadn't been for a checkup for a while. And there's a facility through the AFL where past players can go and basically get a set of tests that they do for cognitive stuff.
2: That's true.
0: And then, sort of matter of fact, at the end of it, you go and have a scan. Mm. So all of the cognitive stuff was fine, and then the scan revealed a brain tumour.
2: Yeah, some lesions, and then
0: and quite luckily for him, they went and did the surgery. Brownie was able to get through it okay, and then they take the tumour away to do the testing of the tumour, and it's come back as the most low level of seriousness. So looks like he'll make a good recovery. But there's been a few of your old premiership teammates in the news for different reasons during the week.
2: Not all good. But you know, unfortunately it's a bit close to home. My mum passed away from a brain tumour, but she had she was having, not like Brownie though, it's different. Completely different scenario. She was having headaches and then ended up having seizures. But it always scares me when anyone gets like that, and especially a premiership mate as well.
0: They're moving in the Cats' rooms. Zane, what have you got for us?
4: Look, we haven't got a TV to give him like the host broadcaster might have done for his, best on ground effort. We can give you three votes in the ABC Player of the Year Award. Sean Manor, what a performance. 30 disposals and 5 goals. Have you ever hit him sweeter than that?
5: Thanks, Zane. Not at the AFL level. It was a good night, wasn't it? We spoke about all week how tough of the task is coming up here at the Gabba against the Lions. They're obviously reigning premiers for a reason. So, it was nice to get the job done, but they made us work for it all the way to the end, didn't they?
4: Well, I want to ask you, I know you can't get the premiership flag back, but was there a little bit of we owe you one after what happened in the third and fourth quarters of that grand final?
5: Nah.
2: Someone's giving
5: you McLaughlin's just into me right now. No, we don't. We move on pretty quickly. Obviously, yeah.

0: Last year was really disappointing, and we can't do anything about the past, can we? As you said, we can't get the flag, so all we can do is focus on tonight and going forward. So we didn't speak about that at all, and even coming into the season, we haven't spoke about it. So disappointing, but it's a nice win tonight, but you've got to do it at the right time of the year as well, don't you?
1: Well, upstairs we've got Michael Price, Quentin Hull, Jeff White, and a bloke who said you bought him a coffee today, so I'm sure he's ready to go, Jason Ackermanis.
2: It was a delicious coffee.
0: It actually was. I think it's the 8th best coffee in the world, Jace, I've seen after.
2: Well, it took us a while. We both couldn't find the joint. Yeah. That was the funniest bit. It's like, you've got to go to this place. It gives me the address. And I couldn't for the life of me find it.
0: We were both struggling to stand out the front. No idea where we're going. But we got there and it's a beautiful coffee. It was lovely to see.
3: Someone's yelling at you in there too.
1: She's yelling at you. Hamish McLaughlin, he's being a nuisance down here. He's a great presenter, but I don't know. He might not be so good on radio.
0: They're trying to move this table. It's unbelievable. They're cold.
3: Well,
0: sorry, boys.
3: Amateur. No, dare I ask the straight-up football question. Where did you get on top of them, Sean? What was the message from Scotty before the game? How did you get it on your terms?
0: Probably in that second quarter we got it on our terms, didn't we? But you never feel that confident with Brisbane and the best teams. Yeah, always wrestling to and fro. And actually, probably the third quarter we finally got on top. But I think it's just that momentum, isn't it? When you've got it on your side, you need to make the most of it and put your goals through. And we did that. And I think probably in the second half they were missing theirs. In the first two quarters they were unbelievable kicking. I think they kicked 4 or 5 from the pocket, Jace's pocket actually, Acker's pocket. So were kicking them from everywhere. And I think when that happens, sometimes it's a little bit deflated. But we were able to respond each time, which was nice. And when you're making the team work really hard to kick their goals, you know a little bit of on top. And second half was nice. We're lucky.
3: And just before you continue your coffee catch up, what did Scotty say to you behind the closed doors there? Because that's a bit different. We don't often see that you go and have a meeting before you do the rest of your radio interviews and such.
0: Yeah, no, spot on. It's not a normal thing, but I think it's just times when, that's a really great win against Brisbane. I've said that just before, but you just acknowledge that, but then acknowledge the next moment as well. We've got a 8-9-day break going into Sydney Swans.
2: I'm tipping something is going on in the background.
0: Hayes making me sign. We've got a
1: 30 disposals, 5 goals, and he's got it signed there. Well done, Hamish.
0: With the worst signature of all time. Sorry, Hayes. We spoke about the next 8-day break coming up. We haven't in the past been great off them, and then off the 5 days, we're actually pretty good. So, if we play a 5 again, we'll be happy. But it's just about making the next moment, the next couple of days. We're not going to do anything different now. What we've done for a long time's worked. It's just, being a bit smarter with what we do. So we'll have the next few days, travel back tomorrow, and a couple of days off, and then get into training next week.
3: With all due respect, Zaino, next time Channel 7's doing an interview, go and ask their talent for an autograph mid-interview and see how they copy.
0: Yeah, I agree. Sorry, boys. I'm really sorry.
3: No, not your fault at all.
2: Unprofessional.
3: No, we're not your fault at all, Sean. You've done very well to keep your end of the bargain. No, exactly. We wouldn't do it the other way. Bit of respect both ways from media colleagues. Jace?
2: Yes. Now, take a deep breath. That is the game of games, my friend. We talked about it today, but the ability for you and the team, of course, they're playing well, but you've found and turned what was a couple of just crap weeks where it's just not going your way.
0: Yep.
2: Everything you were doing with intensity and purpose, it's a much better footballer, and your mind is in a good spot, I reckon.
0: Yeah, absolutely, Joe. Yeah, you spoke about it this morning, and I probably wish I had that chat a couple of weeks ago, as I said to you. But I think it's I thought I started the year okay in the first couple of rounds, and then, as you said, that little dip there, and if you have a bad week, you don't want to make it 2 or 3, and unfortunately I did. But last couple of weeks has been nice. Obviously, it's nice to get on the scoreboard, but it's not the be-all and end-all, as we spoke about today. There's different ways to get into the game, and getting back to bodies, tackling, defending. I think tonight I had 0 tackles, so I'm pretty flat about that. And Riles got into me. I think I've copped a fine from the forwards, but I think my defensive pressure was still there. I was chasing out and stuff like that. So that gets you into the game, and you were the best exponent of that, and you taught me that when I was younger. So it was really nice to catch up today. And as I said a couple of times before in the couple of interviews, I'll credit this performance to you. And I think the Haynes before was only 2 blokes to have 30 and 5 here, and Acker was one of them, and Brady Hart might have been the other. So it's nice to join an exclusive group with my great man.
1: You're only the second Geelong player to ever do that too, 30 plus and 5 goals.
2: And how long was the
0: other one?
2: Who was the other one, Pricey?
4: That's a good point.
0: Or was it Pat? Modern Danger.
4: Second one since 1999.
5: 1999.
4: 26, 7 years.
0: They probably had a tackle, though, so...
6: Hey, Sean, it's Jeff White here. Hey, Hacker just wants to know if you're flying him down for next week's game for a coffee. Hey,
0: mate, he's coming every week. Don't you worry about that.
6: No, so golf for you next week, Hacker.
0: Catch up with him a lot more. He's a great man, and I have a lot of respect for Jason. He's got a lot of time for me, which is really nice. And, yeah, any time we've catch up in the past, it's, you know, I take a lot from it. And, you know, I was very lucky to have him as coach for a couple of years and play alongside him, which was amazing. And, to do that Sally for him last week was really nice. I've been holding that for a long time. And I can't do handstands, though, so I can't promise any of that. But,
4: tough.
0: As I said, yeah, I take a lot about of it, and, I appreciate him muchly.
3: Next thing you know, you'll be dyeing your hair blonde and getting stacks of Brownlow votes.
0: Funny you say that. Bailey Smith had a little rinse this week, and I asked him what he thought about me getting one, and it's probably not the best thing, so I won't be doing it, but cover the greys up maybe.
7: Can I ask a quick one of Sean?
3: Yeah, of course.
7: Sorry, Michael Price here, Sean, a magnificent game. I just wanted to ask you if you had any advice for somebody who is a late starter that, you know, just basically got in a few years later than other people and just made every post a winner since. What advice would you give somebody in the position that they're thinking, do I keep going? Do I keep going?
0: Yeah, get someone like Acker in your corner is a good thing.
7: That's a fair start.
0: I've been very lucky in my whole time. You know, a lot of great coaches and a lot of great people around me. I think that's the main thing, is just having good people around you that are locked in on your goal. I've always wished and dreamed of playing AFL, and I never let that go. And if you have like-minded people around you that, you know, can put you in that direction to go towards your goal, that certainly helps. And, as I said, Acker was really early in my career. He actually got us down to Richmond for a week, me, Don Brew, and Lockie Taylor-Nugent, just the VFL. And he treated us like AFL players for a week, and we were only young at the time. We still talk about it this day. Acker taught us a lot of things that trip, and it was really nice. But so it's funny to look back on things like that. But even from then on, I learned a lot at Richmond in my time there. Werribee, same kind of thing. You just got people working for the similar goal. Obviously, you always want team success, and that's what we always chase. And then good things happen off the back of that.
3: You probably just wanted company for a road trip to catch up with Fly. You know that.
0: Yeah, well, I actually got Fly a couple of weeks back and played Collingwood, so it was nice to see him as well. But yeah, it's, you know, have good people around you and never lose sight of it. I think that's the main two things.
3: Yeah, you've spoken so well and you've had such a game. Thanks for your time, Sean. Good luck against the Swans.
0: Appreciate it, guys.
4: Yes,
0: thanks so much, sir.
4: Get some rest.
0: Thanks, Acker. Great to see you, mate. See you next week.
4: That's the flight's direct.
3: There was a lot happening in that interview. We had to wait for it, but, gee, we got a fair bit out of it in the end.
4: Yes, he was talking much quicker. That when you're up and about, aren't you, you just want to... There's so much to say. He probably, too, he's always like that. We always have great chats, but, you know, what a game. And what did he say? Like, everyone wants him. You go and enjoy it. And for him, you know, I'm so pleased because he's a wonderful man too. Don't forget that. And can I say, Jeffrey, he won't be mad at me because it's open, as in this particular information, but he's about to have his second child. So he's very excited.
3: How long have they got to go?
4: 28 weeks along, something like that.
3: So a couple, 3 months still? Yeah.
4: So yes.
3: Or thereabouts.
4: It's been not an easy road, can I say, and he's very excited.
3: 29,221 in the house. Geelong 17-15, 117 beat Brisbane 11-10, 76. And that man you heard from there, Sean Manner, a career best 5 goals, got the 3 votes. 3 goals for Jeremy Cameron, and for the Lions, Charlie Cameron led the way with 3 goals. So just repeating the next couple of weeks of the fixtures for both teams. Sydney at Gdynia Park for the Cats. Then they play Carlton at the MCG, and then it's a trip to Adelaide to play the Crows. So Sydney at home, Carlton at the G, and Adelaide away, the next 3 for Geelong. Brisbane go to the showground to play GWS, come home to play Frio, and then play Q Clash down... And that's the... Is that?
4: Yeah, that's the...
3: Is that one's down the road at Carrara.
4: Yeah.
3: Yeah, so Giants away, Fremantle home, and Suns on the coast. The next 3 for Brisbane, who are now 6-4, and Geelong 7-3. In other sport tonight, New South Wales claimed the Women's State of Origin series, winning game 2 at Lang Park, 14 points to 10. And, you know, we've got a couple of minutes to sort of chuck around a bit of the fixture as well, which was also released today. Really busy day, which, you know, the headlines expected that, you know, 3 of the 6 clubs that are at the heart of the free-to-air demands of the fixture, they've been forgotten in Thursday and Friday night footy. So I often call the big six when it comes to TV decisions Collingwood, Carlton, Essendon, Richmond, Adelaide and West Coast.
5: Ooh.
3: When it comes to TV,
7: yep.
3: they're the six that get more thought than the others because of the size of their supporter base. So no Carlton, no Essendon, no Richmond in Thursday or Friday night footy from round 16 onwards. Asterix, there are still two rounds to be fixtured.
6: Yeah, two rounds. Yeah.
3: Still two rounds left. Same. But the Cats have got four Thursdays and Fridays. Sydney have got four Thursdays and Fridays. Three for Brisbane, three for the Bulldogs, three for Collingwood, three for Adelaide, three for Fremantle. And of note too, you know, the historical rivalries that rarely get behind the paywall, you will have to have subscription television or go out to find somewhere that does to see Carlton and Collingwood play in round 19, because as was the case for the Essendon-Carlton game last year that went behind the paywall, now Carlton-Collingwood goes behind the paywall, which just shows you, well, how far the Blues have sunk in... you'd even think the power of Collingwood with them still being expected to be around the fight by that stage, but...
6: Yeah.
4: You hope so.
3: Yeah.
4: But everyone wants the Magpies at their house. That'll never change. They're the best travelling group.
3: Yeah.
4: It's loud. You sell it out. It's a wonderful experience if you're not Collingwood.
3: Can I quickly ask you two guys about, just as footy fans, the Friday night doubleheaders. We've got a few more in the fixture. So round 17, Sydney v Bulldogs SCG, along with Crows v Eagles. And then round 20, Melbourne v Geelong MCG, and a derby, Freo v West Coast, at the same time.
6: I don't mind the double headers, but I reckon the derby, the Battle of the Bridge, the Q Clash, the showdown should be standalones.
3: Yeah, and of course we've got that.
6: In my opinion, if you're going to do them on a Friday night like that, they should be standalones.
3: We've got that tomorrow night as well with Sydney and Collingwood and Gold Coast and Port.
4: Yeah, well.
3: It's
6: not a...
4: Well, one's on live and one's on the pay TV, right?
3: Yeah.
4: They're not both on Channel 7 or anything.
3: Yeah, exactly.
4: Yeah.
3: But I think we just... The thought was, well, we got to live with double ups on Saturday night, but we always just thought that Friday night was sacrosanct and you should just leave it as the one game because it always is seen as the feature game of the round. And I think... You know, we've just got to get used to this fixture that we've got now. We're not, you know.
6: Yeah, so I guess the AFL's, it's instead of the Friday night always being the standalone, it's the Thursday night.
4: Yeah, but you said it, you were correct in what you said, which was, Q, that the NRL games are shorter and they can run and you can get both in.
3: Yeah.
4: Aussie Rules games are much longer.
6: Longer, yeah.
4: So that's a much harder
6: spin. I'm all for the double ups on Friday night, but leave the showdown. Leave the, you know, if it turns out...
4: The derbies.
6: I don't think the Q Clash will ever be on a Friday night standalone, but...
4: You can change it.
6: You could, but depending on the rivalry. But, I they had the double up when they had the showdown. And it happened to be that it actually rolled into the start of the last quarter and it turned out that way.
3: There's always going to be a couple of overlaps on the week, but I think...
4: Imagine a Q Clash here on Friday night by itself.
5: Ooh.
4: That's saying something.
6: It won't happen.
4: No. I know it won't happen.
6: I know.
4: Which is a shame because they're all about footy and all this rubbish. Hey, footy in Queensland, second biggest state in Australia, participants, Friday night. Mm.
3: Thank you for your time, gentlemen. It's been a pleasure to share Thursday night at the football with you, Jason.
4: It was a pleasure. The result was not a pleasure, but I'm so happy for Sean. He played amazing.
3: It'll be interesting to see if what we saw tonight gets transformed later in the season in a bigger stakes game between these two.
4: Ooh, that's different.
3: Yeah. Different. Thanks, Whitey. Thanks, Pricey.
5: Thanks, Q.
3: Thanks to Branko on the faders. Thanks to Zane and Pepper down in the rooms and to Jules back in the studio. So Geelong with a 41-point victory. Cats 17-15, 117 to Brisbane's 11-10, 76. Of course, Friday night footy times two. tomorrow, with Sydney taking on Collingwood at the SCG and Gold Coast looking to make it 10 wins in a row in Darwin when they take on Port Adelaide. Bit of a wet old night here at the Gabba, but the Cats fans leave happy. Thank you for your company as round 10 is underway here on ABC Sport.
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8: It was picked up there and given by Logan Morris to the run of Rayner. Rayner got to half forward, chipped it to Cody Curtin, runs in, kicks it from the goal square. His first goal in AFL footy in his third game, gets the Lions on the board. Gets it outside of danger, but nicely taken by Bailey Smith. He runs to the arc, launches one from 50. Has that gone through? That is a magnificent kick. Yeah. Almost impossible angle, Bailey Smith. Quality football at the Gabba and the Cats on fire.
3: Picked up by Draper of the Lions from the wing. Kicks to an open 50. Cameron V. Humphreys in Indigenous round. Charlie gets there first. Dribbles a miracle from the pocket. And forever that they replay highlights of Sir Doug Nicholls round. Charles Cameron has guaranteed immortality with that brilliant goal.
8: Gathered by Fletcher. He's tackled into the ground by Close. Got the handball away. Again. Now it's with Levi Ashcroft from that pocket again. You're kidding me.
6: What is over at that pocket?
8: From the right forward pocket, there have been some monumental goals scored this evening. That is the fourth. And it's 44 apiece. This is a cracking game of football on a Thursday night. Inside 50, big contest fisted forward by Kitty Coleman. Fletcher worried off it. Oh, Manor! Manor from heaven! Off the deck!
3: Oh, yeah.
8: From 30, he just flung his right boot at it. It went straight through the middle. He's got a couple. Cut off by Ollie Dempsey. He wheels around onto the right foot. Kicks it long towards the goal square. Spoiled. Goes to Myers. Myers. Handball to Manor. Manor again. He's got three. The kid can play, Acker. Don't worry about that.
3: Off the hands of the pack. Boundary side. Close was there. Couldn't pick up. Manor's there again. Tackled without it by Lester. And in a manner of speaking, he's put the Cats 35 in front. Andrews dropped the mark. He went two hands. Manor nudged him off it. Wins the ball. Hands to Shannon Neal. Hands it to the top of the goal square. Not the best service, but Cameron makes good. Jeremy Cameron picks up the crumbs. Snaps from the top of the goal mouth. That's three for Jezza. Collective Camerons a split at three apiece. Six in all at either end for the two sharp shooters, but most importantly, it's a six-goal lead now for Geelong.
8: Ball floats in front of Bailey Smith, and there's the siren. It'll never make up for the heartache of the grand final last year, but the Cats have absolutely demolished Brisbane on their home deck to the tune of 41 points.
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9: 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I think it's just a feel thing. You know what it's like.
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11: Joining me today is Tracy Himes to talk about Sports Hall of Fame. And today it's John Bertrand, Midget Farrelly and Des Renford. And all three have a love of the water. What else do they have in common?
12: Gee, if you're talking about Midget Farrelly and John Bertrand, those two are great thinkers, very, very deep men. And in some ways too deep for the rest of society to be able to fully understand and fully grasp. And you can see that by the nature of their whole sporting careers. I think, so much of their achievement was actually done before they even got to the start line. In John Bertrand's case, sailing. In Midget Farrelly's case, it was surfing. Des Renford, on the other hand, well, he was a perfectionist. You know, and he was one of those people that saw opportunity at every corner. If there was something to dive off, he'd dive off it. If there was something to swim, he'd swim. He saw it. It didn't matter if it was a canal, you know, the gutter that was flooding in a rainstorm. I'm sure he'd be able to swim in it or jump off it and dive in and fully embrace that opportunity, no matter how small or big. And so I think the three of them really show a level of class, if you like, because it's that mindset. You think about those three and it's just a positive light all around them.
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13: There are several momentous occasions in one

0: one's life when you can remember exactly where you were and what you were doing. Maybe it was the assassination of JFK, the sacking of the Whitlam government, the first steps taken by a man on the moon. Or was it the victory by Australia too in the America's Cup back in 1983? The man who was pivotal to that victory was, of course, the skipper John Bertrand, who is now mounting another America's Cup challenge called One Australia. He's joined us in the grandstand studio after introducing Australians to the new boat, Yamaha, which is competing in the 1993-94 Whitbread Round the World Yacht Race. Thanks for joining us.
1: Good morning, Tracy.
0: John, is the America's Cup something that once you're in, you're in for life? I mean, why have you come back for another challenge?
1: Well, this is my fifth America's Cup, so maybe that statement is accurate. Something I hadn't thought about in that context. I said that after we had won in 1983 with Australia 2 that I wouldn't return, and I have, so that's a curveball in its own right, but I'm coming back in a totally different role. I'm organising the total project. I'm chairman of the One Australia project and skipper. And it's a very different role and, I must say, a very, very interesting role compared to even skippering Australia 2 last time around, where it was much more defined and more restricted in terms of responsibility and the actual area of total overview. So this is an opportunity to do something very, very significant, I think, for the country and leave a long-term legacy.
0: Most definitely. And I guess one of your hardest jobs in this one is finding the sponsorship, considering the economic times Australia's going through.
1: Well, amazingly, we are pretty much there. We've raised about 3/4 of our cash budget, which is quite phenomenal, which is it will amount to the biggest sporting high-tech combination ever assembled in Australia. So we're effectively, what we've done is we've put together a new Formula One motor racing team in this country, except that it's on the water instead of on the roadway.
0: And where are you basing the campaign? What's yacht club?
1: The campaign is mounted through the Southern Cross Yacht Club, which is a theoretical location at Red Rock Point, Great Australia Bight, which is an extension of the Nullarbor Plain into the Southern Ocean. The bottom line is we'll never go there. The campaign is centred out of Sydney and Melbourne. Quite a lot of research and development coming out of Melbourne and Sydney and around the country, in fact, around the world, not just Australia. And in addition, the boats will be built in Sydney and campaign in Queensland before we go across to San Diego in late 1994. So it's a big project, lots of people involved, lots of technology-orientated companies and technocrats involved. And the concept, of course, is to really get people, show what we can do with technology in this country and how we can take on the world and win.
0: Gosh, there's people out there that are bagging the Sydney 2000 bid for having too many people and too much money involved. Mm-hmm. Sydney 2000 really doesn't compare to this, does it?
1: Well, it's a different type of thing. If on the basis of Australia and Sydney winning the Olympic bid, well, of course, the Olympic Games is a huge event. There's probably only one event that comes close to it in this country, and that is an America's Cup, particularly a winning America's Cup effort. If you talk about focus, there's probably more focus on the America's Cup team and skipper and crew and so on than an Olympic Games, because it's spread over so many different sports.
0: Is it still a sport for you? I mean, now that you're working on the business, very much the business side aspect of it all, does it still have the same thrill that competing did?
1: It's a different thriller. It's building something. It's building something very, very large and very, very momentous. And I find that very exciting. I like to be involved in building from grassroots. The exciting thing for me, if it was purely a boat race, I wouldn't be back in this business, you might say.
0: But why is that? You've got everything you could out of boat racing?
1: Yes, exactly. I've done everything I've ever wanted to in that area in terms of America's Cup, Olympic Games and whatever. But this is much bigger than a boat race. This is an opportunity to focus a nation and to generate self-pride and a sense of focus for so many people, including young people, with all this unemployment that we've got. It's a very serious issue. And what we're wanting to do is focus the community towards the benefits of technology, not only, obviously, to win an America's Cup effort, but in terms of industry, commerce and their own lives. And I think we can do that. We can lift the profile of engineers and scientists in Australia and to make them the new heroes of the community, which is fundamental for the long-term growth of this country. It's a very serious but a very exciting opportunity.
0: So an America's Cup-led recovery?
1: Yes, a technology-led recovery. And you know, if you look at the United States,

0: Japan, France, England, they're very much in Italy. They're very technologically orientated. For example, the Italians, that was a very much a agricultural-based community 30 years ago. But you've never had to tell the or convince the Italians that they're good at design. They've always assumed that and believed that. The young people have always grown up with that. They've always had Ferrari. The Ferrari motor racing team is part of symbolic reference for the so many people in Italy. We don't have that. We have sport, which is an important aspect of living in this country, but we don't have a technology focus. What we've got the opportunity here with this One Australia project is not only sport, and of course everyone remembers what they were doing back in 1983 when we won, and I love it when we say we won because the whole nation won as a nation. But in addition, we can build a bridge between sport and technology and therefore commerce long term. And to me, that's the real turn on.
1: So are we talking more than just a winged keel here?
0: We're talking about the focus of world best technology in every area, not only keels and wing keels, but the construction of boats, the project management, the management, so-called breakthrough engineering, all the different ways that you reduce the time cycle to get to market from a concept. Like the Japanese, they pride themselves in getting a new motor car like the Honda or Toyota onto the market in a two and a half year time frame. The Americans are still fuddling around with 4 to 5 years. It's all about time to market. That's what our project's all about. And of course, that's fundamental to the well-being of so-called world best industry in Australia. So we can do a lot of benchmarking there. We're going to be benchmarking the McLaren racing team in England as part of our One Australia project. So there's going to be lots and lots of life's lessons which will spin out of this project, which we're wanting to present to the Australian public.
1: So what sort of people are you going to use? I mean, I believe you've already got Ian Murray and American Rod Davis, both in the syndicate. What about Peter Gilmore, one of the most experienced 12-metre yachtsmen in the world?
0: Yes.
1: Will he be back?
0: Yes, we're talking with Peter and undecided whether he'll be part of the team or not. You know, this is ongoing discussions. We also have various technology people that came out of the Team Dennis Connor and also America Q Project, which won last time. So what we've done and what I've done is really put together a technology group in particular, more so than sailing at this stage because the sailing aspect comes later. We're building a technology foundation, just like any new startup information technology company, which is world best, and then we're building beyond there using Australian ingenuity.
1: So tell us a little bit about John Bertrand. I mean, we know him as the sailor. You've come in here a very different person today. What else is there to you?
0: Well, yacht racing has always been an organisational sport as well as a pure athletic endeavour out on the high seas, whether it's Olympic Games or America's Cup or around the world racing. And I've always enjoyed the organisational aspects. And of course, you know, they talk about the greater game and the inner game. Well, one of the greater games is really the whole organisation of a project of this size. You know, it's a multi-million-dollar campaign, very similar to, again, I draw the analogy with Formula One. I really enjoy that aspect, and I enjoy giving something for people to aspire to. And I'm in this unique position in this country where, you know, let's face it, we've only one country has ever won the America's Cup outside of America, and that was Australia too with our team. And I was in that unique position of being the skipper of the boat. That was my fourth America's Cup. So, you know, again, it's not people think, oh, easy come, easy go. It's not. That was 16 years of effort, not necessarily full-time, of course. But I enjoy the building, and I enjoy pulling really red-hot people together and lighting up the fire and making it happen. That's a turn-on for me.
1: The story always has been that the Americans change the rules each time round so that nobody else can win. Do you believe that?
0: Well, they're highly competitive people. You know, we lived in the States. My wife and I, Rasa, lived in the States for 4 years. Extremely competitive people. They win. They really like winning. And we do too, but they are much more upfront about it. So changing the rules, yes.
1: What about your amazing bloodline, the America's Cup with you and your great-grandfather crewing on Sir Thomas Lipton's British Cup challenges? Did that make the victory all that much more special for you in 83?
0: Yes, it did. Well, to put the record straight, my great-grandfather actually was one of the engineers building one of the endeavours, which is Sir Thomas Lipton's, one of his boats. But as it turns out, yes, there's a long history of America's Cup activity within the Bertrand family. And, yeah, it was pretty sweet.
1: Did you always know that sailing was going to be more to you than a pastime or a weekend sport?
0: Well, when I was a little kid, you know, 6 or 7, 8 years old, I was fascinated with boats. And my grandfather, at least, was a professional fisherman, and we've been heavily involved in all those areas. So that's just part and parcel of it. It's always been in my blood, but I guess I'm a passionate man in many ways. And as I say, if it was purely a boat race, then I probably wouldn't be back. But because it has so much national significance, it's an opportunity to do something worthwhile long-term for this country. Let's face it, we're in a time of crisis, one of the biggest recessions since the Great Depression. And I believe that we're lacking a sense of direction, a lack of sense of purpose. And I believe something like this, in fact, I know something like this, is going to be pretty powerful for many people in this country.
1: For John Bertrand, how did the Olympic Games competition compare with America's Cup?
0: It's a different sport. It's a cutting edge in pure one design, whereas America's Cup is much more complex because it's a development class. And America's Cup's a little bit like the Dallas in terms of it being lots of different angles and protests and secrecy and CIA involved and ASIO and all that sort of thing. It's all part and parcel of the tapestry of the event. Olympic Games is much more clear-cut. It's purely sport, although it's a very, very professional sport. I love the Olympic Games. It's because it's very, very clear on who wins and who loses. America's Cup is more complex. They're different. They're both fascinating.
1: What happened after 83? You disappeared off the scene for a while. Did you need time to recover?
0: Yes, well, in terms of disappearing, I didn't continue yacht racing. I'd had enough. I'd competed in 3 Olympics, 4 America's Cups. We'd won the best of the best, and it was time for me to do other things, which I did and have done and continue to. I've got successful business behind me, and that continues on. I've worked with a lot of very, very interesting people around the country from the top of the nation down, and I've enjoyed that and will continue to. So it's been a very, very interesting time for me, and will continue to be.
1: You got onto the guest speaking circuit. Mm-hmm. Was that another challenge that you relished? Was that something else you felt you had to achieve?
0: Well, I still do. I give presentations to key blue chip companies in Australia from time to time, and I enjoy that. I enjoy meeting some of the key decision makers and the movers and shakers around the country. And this particular aspect of business allows me to do that, talking about some of the life's lessons out of America's Cup and how they relate back to industry.
1: Do you have any life lessons you can share with us regarding yourself and Alan Bond?
0: Well, Alan was a guy that never gave up. You know, that was his 4th America's Cup as well. He started off when he was 34 years old in 1974. And he helped hold that thing together for 4 America's Cups with Ben Lex and Warren Jones, myself. So we owe him a great debt in that regard. And the success of the 83 Australia 2 effort was one of the key ingredients, was that Alan held that thing together for such a long time. He didn't necessarily know much about sailing, but he knew about keeping something together for a long period of time, and really he had the forthrightness and the stubbornness to hang in there. Now, that's, you don't find that in a lot of people. From my point of view, I guess I'm, as I said before, rather passionate about this country. I see this America's Cup

0: an opportunity to really leave a legacy of technology and education to the country, and an awareness that the world is pretty interesting out there, that there are a lot of opportunities other than perhaps digging minerals out of the ground or shearing wool off the back of sheep and exporting.
1: Who are the great people in your life that you've come to meet?
0: I met and spent some time with President Ronald Reagan. I found that fascinating experience, one of the great communicators of all time, I would suspect. Certainly the time that I spent with him was terrific. I spent some time with Jimmy Carter, President Jimmy Carter. That was an interesting element in terms of the contrast between the two men. One was a very detailed man, one was much, much more of a visionary. Spent quite a lot of time with Bob Hawke, and again, a fascinating man. Any people that meet, that get to these very, very high levels of, you might say, power or influence, are always interesting, quite obviously.
1: How does an Australian Prime Minister compare with a President of the United States?
0: Well, Bob Hawke, in my opinion, was a visionary in his own way. The Australian politicians suffer much more of attack from the community, less. It's held in less esteem in this country to be in the political world compared to the United States. The Americans, even though they give them tough times, they generally treat them with more respect, so it's tougher. And Bob Hawke came up through the ACTU and did his time in that regard, and a very, very interesting man. He loved the international aspect of politics, I think, more than the domestic scene. I remember spending some time with him at Government House in Canberra, in fact, when we met Princess Diana and Prince Charles. And he just came back from Russia. And he was really very, very excited about the opportunity of Australia helping in pulling Russia out of the, you might say, the third world. That was really the turn on I could see for Bob Hawke.
1: Is politics something you're going to go into?
0: The political scene, it's something, again, it's a tough industry. I think personally I can do more. In fact, I know I can do more with a One Australia America's Top Cup program than I could do in Canberra. So we'll just steady as she goes.
1: John Bertrand, thank you for your time on Grandstand. There's something about the Australian lifestyle that makes us good at anything we want to be good at. And it's that lifestyle that has seemingly taken us to the top in every sport, to a point at least. Once it becomes fanatical or too much like hard work, our natural talent gives way to those from far more competitive natures than ours. Most times, they are nowhere near as naturally good at their chosen sport, but they have the drive which we sometimes lack. One sport that the rest of the world thinks is synonymous with the Australian lifestyle is surfing. Not invented by us, but mastered by us during the 60s and dominated by us ever since. Those great Hawaiian surf gods invented the art of riding the waves on hand-shaped planks of wood. But it took the Australians to perfect that art. And, appropriately, the very first world surfing champion, crowned in 1964, was an Aussie, Midget Farrelly from Sydney. Midget, welcome to Grandstand's Hall of Fame.
2: Good morning, Tracy.
1: Midget, your name first. Did anyone ever call you anything other than Midget?
2: No, it was always Midget. I was a 6'6" kid on a 19-foot hollow board, and that was in a period where kids basically didn't surf.
1: How did you carry it?
2: I had a little set of wheels that I attached to the nose so I could wheel it down the Corso at Manly.
1: Unlike most sports, surfing is a sport that many, many people have not tried. So for them, how would you describe the exhilaration of riding an ocean force?
2: Well, the motion, you know, is very exciting, but before you even get to that, the environment is what's so stimulating. If you're in clear, transparent, you know, turquoisey type water over, you know, a beautiful white sandy bottom, and you know, you've got a blue sky above you, and it's early morning, say 7 o'clock, and you know, the sun's slightly over the horizon. You for a start, you have the perfect part of the day. If you're catching a little wave, just riding a longboard, the sensations of speed and glide are beautiful. If you're riding a shortboard and the waves are hollow and

0: thick and powerful, then you experience a rush or a roar of water about you. Even if you're boogie boarding, you know, the sensation of sliding across the water with the wind in your face, it's a magnificent thing. It's a very simple thing. It's something we all take for granted because we live at the beach all our lives. But for somebody who's never done it, you know, a kid who comes from the bush and experiences their first go at boogie boarding, it's an absolutely electrifying experience.
1: So was it the environment that first hooked you?
0: The sunlight on the water, the brilliance of it, and the whiteness of the beach, and the freedom. The beach was it's a totally free environment for expression. You know, other than for the, you know, the small limitations, you know, like the swimmer's flags or the beach inspector maybe, you know, telling you to move out of the way of the swimmers. It's a totally free environment. And basically, it, you know, financially it's a pretty free environment too.
1: Well, the sport was first invented in Hawaii, and when Duke Kahanamoku travelled to Australia for the swimming events at the 1956 Melbourne Olympics, he basically introduced the sport to our culture. Were you at that Sydney beach in 1956 watching his demonstration?
0: No. I'll have to pick you up on historical accuracy there, Tracy.
1: Mm-hmm.
0: The Duke first came to Australia in 1915, and he shaped a sugar pine board at Freshwater Beach, and he first demonstrated surfing then. Obviously, I wasn't born then. And Australia's first surfer was a woman. A lot of people don't know this, but Isabel Latham, still alive today, around about 95 plus, was the first Australian to actually get on a surfboard and ride a wave, and she did it on the front of Duke Kahanamoku's board. She became very excited about surfing after that, and she nagged her dad to get a board, and she eventually got one. And if you can imagine, you know, a woman, a female in those times, what she would

0: and Rider Wave, and she did it on the front of Duke Kahanamoku's board. She became very excited about surfing after that, and she nagged her dad to get a board, and she eventually got one. And if you can imagine, you know, a woman, a female in those times, what she would have had to battle against just to become a surfer, that is an amazing thing. I did see the Olympic team in 1956 at Manly, and I'd been surfing for about 1 year, and on that team was Tom Zahn, Greg Knoll, Mike Bright, and a couple of other famous Californian Hawaiian surfers, and they had 10-foot balsa boards. And of course, you know, I'd been riding a 19-foot hollow, which didn't compare in any way to what they had. And their boards allowed so much more freedom on the wave. It was ridiculous. And that changed. That changed surfing in Australia very dramatically.
1: How hard was it for you to take to a sport that was almost isolated? I mean, nobody else was doing it. It was new and different. You didn't really have any elders to look up to and say, hey, what am I doing right and wrong?
0: Well, I was, as a kid, I was always a little bit of a loner. I'd lived in a lot of countries, and I'd sort of learned to be self-reliant and resourceful. And mostly I learned by observation. And, you know, there were older guys riding longboards at Manly, and they did it really well. The Bower was ridden on a longboard, by longboarders. You know, a lot of the beaches were ridden by longboarders. And longboarders meaning 16, 18, and 20-foot boards. So I basically watched those guys. But, you know, surfing is the kind of sport where the more you do it, the better you get, the easier it becomes. And so it was monkey see, monkey do. And, you know, it was where I wanted to be. I didn't want to be anywhere else. I looked at what other people

0: what they were doing, and I didn't want to be doing what they were doing. I wanted to be in the water. I wanted to be at the beach. I wanted to be in that free environment.
1: Well, today you've got a multi-million dollar environment, a world professional tour for men and women travelling to almost every country imaginable. You've got an international amateur federation boasting world titles also. You've got the Japanese making wave pool machines. You've got a surfwear and surfboard industry that has taken the world by storm. I mean, even in countries where the sun never shines, it's fashionable to wear surf gear.
0: It's incredible to think that the sport, a simple sport like surfing, you know, it's just a wave and a piece of equipment and a surfer, has generated a lifestyle. I mean, you know, it's pretty wanky when you say the surfing lifestyle and, you know, how do you get into it. But the reality is that the clothing and originally the music, those things that were generated from surfing have had a fantastic effect all the way around the world. I remember, you know, when we were young, we'd go to a menswear store to buy clothes, but you don't, you know. And now ordinary people go to a surf shop to buy their clothes.
1: The World Tour now is run by Australians. The leading surfboard manufacturers and the surf clothing companies that we've just been talking about are Australian. Is it an industry that we should be more proud of?
0: I think it's typically Australian to be slightly indifferent. You know, we always assume we're good at something and just about everything. But, you know, we're still a small population, and hopefully we'll kind of stay that way. But, you know, I think we can be quietly proud. I think that's enough. See, our greatest asset is our coastline. We'll always be surfing. The whole population can surf pretty easily because there's so much coastline. I think it's something, you know, we can take it in our stride. We can be like the Hawaiians. We know it's there. But we can be quietly proud. That's enough.
1: What was it like in the early days for you? Were you seen as a dropout?
0: Well, my teachers at school didn't understand, which was fair enough. You know, this is in the 50s, and, you know, we're only 10 or so years out of World War II. Australia was a very conservative place, and, you know, people had conservative values: get a job in the bank, you know, get married, get a house, have kids. End of story. But I was young, naturally. I was attracted to surfing, naturally. So, you know, I pursued it to the hilt. One of my teachers sort of said, you know, why don't you leave school and not come back?
1: Yeah. And you said, yes, thanks very much, I'll do that.
0: Well, you know, I actually enjoyed, you know, many aspects of school. You know, there was subjects that I really enjoyed. I mean, there were others I did not. But, you know, the classic statement was my geography teacher. He said, you know, you're too interested in surfing. Surfing is never going to be anything. You're never going to be able to make a living out of that. You know, it'll never go anywhere. And, of course, you know, I never knew where it was going to go, but, you know, I was sure where I wanted to go. And if you look at all the little offshoot industries that have sprung up from, you know, lifestyle, whether it's surfing or cycling or rock climbing or, you know, skiing, it had to be, really. You know, people in our country have leisure time and they're going to do something with it. And surfing is a fantastic pursuit.
1: Midget, what did your parents think when you said, hey guys, I'm going to be a surfer?
0: Well, we'd always lived near a beach at one time or another. And that I don't think I ever made that statement. Really, you know, just more and more of my time was consumed with being at the beach and wanting to be good on a surfboard. And you've got to remember that, you know, by 18, I had won my first international contest. So, you know, there wasn't that long a gap. I mean, I started surfing at 11 or 12. And by the time I was 18, I'd won that Makaha contest.

0: left in Hawaii. So, you know, they didn't have a long time to sort of think about it. I'd done it before I'd reached 21. So, you know, there was never the question of, oh, well, you're 21 now, you've got to settle down, you've got to do this, you've got to do that. I'd done it at 18, and by 19 I'd won that world championship at Manly. So it was pretty clear that I was doing something. and they probably, you know, they probably looked at how it had grown and said, well, you know, it doesn't matter what we say, this is what he's going to do.
1: As soon as you won the Makaha International in 63, before there was an actual world title, you transformed the way Australians thought about the sport, didn't you?
0: I think what happened to me was symbolic of what was happening to the image of surfing. A lot of factors lined up at the one time. Surfing had always been something that you did in a surf club, in a regimented environment. Myself and a lot of guys had left the surf club to pursue surfing at any beach wherever the waves were good. I mean, when you're in a surf club, it's a little bit harder to do that. So, you know, we dedicated ourselves to following the waves. So, yes, you know, we changed that concept of what it took to be a surfer. You didn't have to be in a surf club anymore. There was a lot of friction between, you know, the rednecks in the surf club at the time and surfers, you know, because we were looked on as irresponsible and what we were doing was worthless. But, you know, people in a surf club, you know, didn't see what we did as creative or competitive or lifestyleish. But at about that time, 63, surfing kind of exploded on three fronts. Surfboards became light enough so that you know, a female could carry a board to the water easily. They were still big enough that you could catch a wave easily on them. So that meant male and female were surfing easily. That meant a lot. That meant that anybody could surf then. You know, boards were 9 foot, but they were light. The second thing was that we had our own clothing by that time. And, you know, we looked a little bit different. The third thing was we had our own music by that time. You know, people were writing, Australians and Americans were writing songs about surfing, and people were playing surfing music. And, you know, the classic is still Pipeline by the Shantays. You know, when people hear that music, it doesn't matter who they are, there's no question, this is surfing music. So all those things lined up and our sport took off. It boomed.
1: It certainly did. We're speaking with one of the greats of Australian surfing and world surfing, Midget Farrelly from Sydney's Northern Beaches. Midget, during those times as well, another interruption came along, Vietnam. I mean, it interrupted just about everything, one being the development of an international professional surfing circuit. How did Vietnam miss you?
0: I was just a little bit too old for the ballot. I think I missed the ballot by about 3 months.
1: Were you worried?
0: I was pretty worried, yes. I mean, in those days, we didn't know enough about what was really happening there. But, you know, we had an inkling that, you know, maybe it wasn't right. And, it, you know, obviously, in later years, we found out what the story really was. You know, obviously, if I'd have been that 3 months younger, my life would have changed, you know, possibly for the worse.
1: In movies that we've seen made on Vietnam since, we see that surfing actually played a role over there. And next week, historically, the world's first professional contest will be surfed in Vietnam at China Beach. Is that adding a new dimension to the sport?
0: I think it is. What's been interesting about surfing, and, you know, I won't pass over that Vietnamese thing, but what's been interesting about surfing is that pro surfing has taken the sport to some of the strangest corners of the world. And, you know, wherever there is some kind of surf, you know, pro surfing will end up there. Like a lot of people say, you know, why do they have pro contests in those horrible, crappy little waves? You know, why can't there be good waves all the time for pro surfing? And you know, you know, is a pro surfer the best surfer sort of thing? And do you have to be a pro surfer to be a surfer? And the answer is, pro surfing is special because it takes surfing on an organised level to lots of countries all around the world. You know, like little Indian Ocean islands like Reunion Island, which is French. And, you know, the French have begun to identify with surfing, you know, rather strongly. A couple of years ago, the French president made it down to the beach in Biarritz. He wanted to meet Tommy Curran, the American world champion who'd married a French girl. So, you know, when you talk about it going to Vietnam, that's a fantastic thing. It's fantastic because, obviously, the Vietnamese think it's worthwhile. It's fantastic because, you know, the whole of the South China Sea has waves. And more than likely, you know, a surfing population will grow out of that. A local surfing population will grow out of it. The Vietnamese are very good with their hands. They're very creative people, very artistic. And, you know, like the Balinese, you know, they'll be a little bit hesitant at first. You know, the Balinese used to fear falling in the water. They figured the sea god would want you if that happened. So nobody would pull you out. But now they know different today. Well, more than likely, you know, the Vietnamese, 10 years from now, will have a strong surfing population. And generally speaking, as surfing populations grow, awareness of freedom grows too. You know, people suddenly realise that, you know, they are human animals walking the face of the planet in what can be a pretty nice environment. So values, you know, freedom values get very strong with surfing.
1: Midget Farrelly, it's been fantastic talking with you and sharing some of your memories. Do you still surf every day?
0: Every day.
1: Every day. We'd better let you go. The waves are pumping at Manly this afternoon. You better get out there.
0: Thank you, Tracy.
1: See you later.
0: Bye-bye.
1: What makes sports people so admirable is their ability to overcome extreme odds, the tenacity and the drive to keep going under the most difficult circumstances. Modern training and medicine have made things somewhat easier for athletes these days, but just imagine what it was like 20 or 30 years ago. One man who has pitched himself against the odds, the elements, the barriers, and conquered them time and time

0: It's a challenging and baffling and eccentric body of water, and I think it's got tradition, whereas other swims in the world haven't got that.
1: Do you need to be a challenging, baffling, eccentric type of person to do it?
0: I don't think you've got to be eccentric. I maybe am, but I don't know, but I don't think you have to be. I do believe that everybody's got to have a challenge in life. You've got to have a goal to strive for and a goal to drive for, and it doesn't matter whether you want to be a good mum or the best baker or the best butcher or the best street cleaner, but I think whatever you're going to do, let's try and do it well.
1: Des, we could call you a late bloomer, I suppose, because you didn't begin until well into your 30s. How did it happen?
0: Well, I'll make it very brief. Actually, I did begin very early. I won a New South Wales Swimming Championship at the age of 9. I was in the under 10, 55 yards as it was in those days, not 50 metres. And I progressed through, became, if I had to categorise myself, a fairly handy sort of a surf racer. I was in a very good team with Barry Rogers, John Rogers and Brian Mortensen, and Barry Rogers arguably is the greatest surf swimmer this country's ever produced. I went to the war very young. I was 16 and 4 months, so I

0: hard to swim across there. How far is it? And he said, 40 kilometres. And I think I might have had too much to drink at the time. And he said, I'll give you $200 appearance money just to go in it. And I went in it and I performed better than I thought I would. I led for 17 miles of it. That's 25 miles in the old language. And I finished up in, I came third to Linda McGill, and I finished up in hospital for 2 days in Frankston Base Hospital, mentally, emotionally and physically distraught. But the seed was sown in my mind that I might be good at the caper.
1: Well, you've just shown me a beautiful gold medal with a fantastic satin blue ribbon, which is your King of the Channel medal. 19 times. Is there one that means any more than the other?
0: Yeah, the first. It wasn't the hardest swim I had. It was certainly hard. I don't think I've ever had an easy one. But the first time I did it, it was a pent-up emotion of... I'd set out 3 years previously that I was going to swim the English Channel. And it wasn't just the swim, Tracy, and the amount of training that I did. You know, like you're looking at... forgive me speaking in miles, but that's my upbringing. For doing 1,500 to 1,800 miles of training a year, of intense road work, an hour in the gymnasium, building my weight up from what I used to be of 11 stone 2 up to about 13 stone 7. And it was also in those days I had to raise my own money to go. I didn't have any sponsors, and I used to sell raffle tickets for myself in the local pub at Maroubra Beach, and my mates at the surf club were raising money for me. The Seals Club at Maroubra Beach put in a dollar for Des, and it took 2 years to raise $5,000 to go over and do the first channel swim. And I stayed in a greasy little bed and breakfast place and I used to train in the most primitive conditions. And when I'd swum it once, like all this pent-up feeling and emotion, it was all over in 12 hours, and I sat on the beach and I started to cry. He was a grown man of 43 years of age, and I started to cry. And Dennis Cleary was with me, my trainer and dear friend and manager. And Dennis said, "What's the matter, Desi?" And I said, "I don't know." I said, here I was midnight sitting on a beach in France under Cap Grenade, just crying my eyes out. And it was just a pent-up feeling. It was a most marvellous feeling. And nobody would ever take that away from me.
1: Well, I'd just like to read a tiny little bit out of your book, Nothing Great Is Easy, The Des Renford Story with Ian Heads. And it really just, you can picture the whole thing when you read this bit. You say you look pathetic, you were covered by a sheet that was thrown over you when you staggered ashore, and the BBC camera crew was there trying to get words out of you. Suddenly, out of the fog appears a local, a pucker type. He's wearing a houndstooth jacket with leather patches at the elbows and a cravat at his throat, and leading, or being led by, a large Dalmatian. He stops and looks down at me. "Well, hello there," he says. "Hello," says I through a mouthful of jelly beans. "Been swimming, have you?" he says. "Yeah," I mutter. The BBC blokes are trying to hunt him away so they can get on with the filming, but he's English and he's there for a chat. "Isn't it a bit cold in the water?" he asks. "Bloody freezing," I reply. "Yes, I suppose it would be," he muses. At that point, your pal Alan Langford intervenes and tries to push him away, but the blokes are hooked by now. "You mean you swam all the way across from France?" "Yes," says Alan. "He swam all the way over. He's an Australian and he's just swum the Channel." "Jolly good show," he says. "Good show," and pats you on the head and went striding off into the fog. Does that sum up what an English Channel crossing is all about? I mean, you finish and other people really can't relate, can they?
0: I even said afterwards, and I still muse about that, I say, is this recognition? You know, everybody, I think recognition is the greatest motivating force in human nature. And sure, I've been recognised at the highest level, and my country and my government and the people have been wonderful to me. But at that very moment, I thought, God, what am I doing it for? Just this bloke to pat me on the head and walk away, and there's nobody there to meet me. And the only one who got the great satisfaction out of it was myself and the team so close to me and around me. Mm. That was enough.
1: Did you think during your multiple heart attacks that it was the end of the road, or did that just provide you with another summit that you were inspired to climb?
0: The second one was very serious. I was clinically dead. I'd dropped down at the races, and I was with my wife, and I can, even when I came around and I was resuscitated and got my heart beating again, I can vividly remember going over median strips, my wife in the front of the ambulance and me in the back with drips all over me, and the ambulance, it was so dramatic with the ambulance siren going and going over median strips and through stoplights, even though I was aware of all this happening. They were trying to get me to St Vincent's Hospital because I'm on the Victor Chang Cardiac Research Institute there, and I wanted to get back

to the doctors that I knew. And I had another heart attack in the ambulance, and they had to take me directly to Royal Prince Alfred. And, yeah, it was touch and go for a while. It was only the magic of the surgeon's knives of Mark Shanahan and his brilliant heart transplant crew. They're the ones that did the cardiac research.

0: I walk very briskly, 5 kilometres around Heffron Park of a morning. I do about 20 minutes of stretch exercise and I swim 3 kilometres every morning. So, you know, life's very full for me and I've got a lot of nice things coming up on my plate, which you'll hear about next week, and I'm not at liberty to divulge those yet, but you'll hear all about it on Tuesday, actually.
1: All right, we'll keep our ears peeled. These days we've got incredible technology, drugs, sports psychologists. You didn't have any of that. How did you tune your mind to the various challenges ahead of you?
0: I used cybernetics and I didn't know that I was doing it. I used to throw a picture onto the subconscious screen of my mind because I was aware that you can't perform in a manner that's inconsistent with the way you see yourself. You've got to like yourself. You've got to see yourself as a winner. And God gave us 14 billion brain cells. Now, no computer, we can't even think what 14 billion is. No computer will ever equal that. And God also gave us an imagination. No computer's got an imagination. So we can see ourselves as winner and dream about it. You can visualise what you were going to talk to me about before I came in here. That's because you've got an imagination. A computer's just an ordinary piece of material. And I used to put these images into myself. I used to swim up and down in training of a night time, sometimes in the pool on my own, and it was lonely and masochistic and monastic. And I used to start to talk to myself. That might sound crazy, but I'd start to do a broadcast. And a mate of mine is the now retired broadcaster, Des Hoisted. And Des and I were pretty good mates, and I'd get in there and I'd do a crazy broadcast to myself in my mind. I'd say, now they're coming up for the next turn and the barrel-chested Australian is just in front of the Canadian and he kicks out in front of him and he's holding his place there and the old veteran, he's just giving it to him now, you know. And I used to do this broadcast and I'd find that the pain would go away. You know, the lactic acid build-up pain, that'd go away and I'd start to get right into it and I'd pump it up because I started to think about racing that other guy, that imaginary bloke. And the nice thing about imagination, that bloke never ever beat me.
1: The best thing about imagination.
0: Is that crazy? I don't know, but that's the way I work.
1: A couple of weeks ago on Grandstand, we spoke with Shelley Taylor-Smith and what really stood out about her was the way she applies the positive qualities she gains from marathon swimming to everyday life. Was it your everyday life as an average Joe Blow that helped you become a marathon swimmer, or was it the swimming that helped you in your everyday life?
0: I had a pretty good role model. I had my late uncle, Ray O'Keefe. That was Johnny O'Keefe's father. The O'Keefe family brought me up through my formative years. He was a man who was a very positive man and always achieved. He was a man who had to battle throughout his life, throughout the Depression years, and a man I admired. And I guess that the whole of the family became achievers. Barry O'Keefe, I read in the paper the other day where he might become Chief Justice in the very, very near future. John, of course, was the greatest, in my opinion, the greatest entertainer that this country has ever had.
1: But you had to say that because you were his manager.
0: Well, I was his cousin too, and I believe it. I genuinely believe it. And I think he made all of us aware that we had to excel at something. I'm very pleased that I found something that I could excel at. I didn't know what I was good at. I didn't ever tried marathon swimming, and I was pleased that I found my niche. And I can apply it to every day. I speak to corporate bodies these days as a motivational speaker, and there's no difference between a businessman and a sportsman or a bank manager. You know, we've got time for our working capital. They've got money for their working capital, and we've got we can teach them a hell of a lot about time management, I can tell you.
1: Well, tell us about some of the other aspects of Des Renford. As we said, the manager of Rock Legend, Johnny O'Keefe, the publican, the SP bookie, the filmmaker. What are you?
0: I don't know. I just can't categorise myself. You know, every time a door closes, another one seems to open, and I take it as a challenge. What I'm doing at the moment, my wife's been jumping on my back and telling me to slow down for this project that I've got on for next week, and telling me to stop and think and start to go in one direction, because it's absolutely every time I take something on, Tracy, I become absorbed in it, and I get a manic desire to make sure that it works properly and it goes well, and it will go well too. I don't know what I should have been in life. I really would have liked to have been in public relations. If I'd had my life over again in a physical term, I'd like to go back 40 years and say, hey, I'd go into PR and advertising, because I feel as though that's my area.
1: Wouldn't you say that's what you're doing now? Very much a PR person.
0: Yeah, it's a bit late though to start carving out a completely new career when you're almost 66 years of age, although I still believe that age is only a tag. You know, it's not how old you are, it's how you are old. You know, I see...

0: Yeah, I saw the old blokes at the outside lining up at the RSL at 10 o'clock on Sunday morning at the age of 30, and I see young men down the beach, jogging up and down the beach and doing their few laps every morning at 80 years of age, and they're bloody intelligent and nice fellas to talk to. As a matter of fact, we call them the lower house because they all argue and work out how the country should be run, and there's a lot of sense comes out of them too.
1: You're not saying, though, that you'd give up this life that you've had to live another lifestyle?
0: No, I don't begrudge any minute of it. I've been very, very fortunate. My wife and I have had 25 years of marital bliss. We've been married 47 years, mind you, but we love each other dearly. It's 47 years on the 20th of July, just coming up now, and we're proud of our kids, we're proud of our grandkids, and they're proud of me, and I think that's part of the recognition that keeps me going. I think there's nothing nicer than my little granddaughter. She believes that her pa's the greatest thing since sliced bread. I brought the Pope out here, the Queen does what I tell her, and the Prime Minister phones me up to see how he should run things. So if she sees me on television, she can't wait to go to school and say, my pa was on television last night, I was on grandstand with Tracy Holmes this morning. And to me, that's the greatest recognition I can get, is from my family and my kids.
1: Would you describe yourself as a bit of a larrikin?
0: Well, I'd have to say that. I've always been that. I've done a lot of things that are wrong throughout my life. I've never done any criminal act of any type, but I've done a lot of things that I maybe shouldn't have done from time to time. I've done a few things that I've regretted. I've done a lot of things that I've thoroughly enjoyed that were not quite within the mainstream of the law, particularly as being an SP bookie, but it was a means to an end and it was a way of earning a living. And I had to do that at all times.
1: What are your most enjoyable experiences?
0: Well, I suppose owning a racehorse that wins a race is one. The most enjoyable experiences I've always found within the framework of my swimming. As I said, to swim the English Channel once, to win the Australian marathon title. I think when I was awarded the MBE by Her Majesty, I'm still a fiercely loyal Australian who doesn't want to be a republic, who doesn't want to change that flag that my dad fought under at Gallipoli, fought under in World War II in the Royal Australian Navy, and that I've competed for as a sportsman. I don't think any sportsman would want to change it. He's got the wrong idea. He hasn't got the bloke in the street. I don't preach it and throw it about. I'm a deeply religious person. You wouldn't think so to read my book or some of the things that I've done, but I am very God-fearing and very religious to my own religion. And maybe one of the nicest things that ever happened to me in my life was to be given a knighthood by His Holiness Pope John Paul II in 1990.
1: Yeah, I was going to ask you about that. How did that all come about, and what did you think when you found out?
0: Once again, I'm as good as Bob Hawke. You know, I'm a very emotional person. I'd fight a brick wall, but at the same time, I'm soft, terribly soft. I enjoy working with the camp quality kids, the kids with cancer. I enjoy working with the Special Olympics. And next Saturday, of course, I'll be working at for a couple of hours, I think, in the afternoon for McHappy Day at McDonald's over at Coogee, raising funds for the Variety Club of Australia. I enjoy doing that kind of work. I really do. And when the Pope worked out how many charities and things that I'd worked for and said that I'd made a contribution to the Catholic Church and to humanity, I thought, well... and when I got the award from the late Cardinal Sir James Freeman, it came as a complete surprise to me. I didn't think that they picked guys who'd been SP bookies and knockabout fellas who'd pinched things at different times in their life and played up. I didn't think they picked the ordinary guy in the street. And to become only the 60th person in Australia ever to be knighted by His Holiness, it was quite a great thrill for me, and a great thrill particularly for my wife Patty and my family and my grandkids. You know, it's a wonderful effort.
1: Des Ranford, thanks for your time today.
0: Thank you, Tracy. ABC Grandstands Hall of Fame.

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5: Hello, I'm Simon Wallace from ABC Riverina. And netball is a pretty big deal in our region. And for one young player, it's a big deal outside of our region as well. Grace Corovata is from Leeton, southwest New South Wales, but recently she was selected to join the Fijian netball team.
6: Last year I went over for, my uncle had links with the netball side, and I just went for one training session. And then when I came back, the process of going through selecting the team was going on, and they asked, the coach, Vicky, asked me to come and trial. So packed my bags and flew over to CD and I trialled. And, yeah, I was successful, surprisingly.
5: Obviously, you've got links to Fiji with your own family. How excited were you?
6: So excited. I was stoked.
5: So how does it happen? Because how do you train with the team, Grace? Do you have to, I don't know, fly back on Thursday nights, or how does that work?
6: Well, I just came back. I was training with them for 2 weeks. And I've been given a program of what I should be doing. So they haven't told me when I'll be travelling back, but I'll definitely be having to go back and train with them. So hopefully it's sometime soon, because I'm getting pretty homesick.
5: And you're still at school, but this is the Open Women's team?
6: Yeah. This is the Open, like, national team.
5: So how hard is it to train, or do they give you a few things that they want you to work on for their squad?
6: Oh, well, I just finished one of my sessions. So in the program, it just tells me, like, what I need to be doing for every day, and it goes all the way up until July.
5: Now, people who have seen you play, Grace, realise you can be up the front or up the back. Do you know where they've got you playing?
6: Well, they've actually got me playing out of my normal position, which is a goalkeeper, in a wing defence. A goal defence, and I'm still on a goal attack.
5: Okay. So, Grace, train alone, or you got some players there that you play with in Leeton, and you have a bit of you do your drills with them?
6: Oh, no, I train alone.
5: Is that hard?
6: Sometimes it's hard to get, like, some mornings I need to motivate myself, but once I'm, like, in it, then it's all right. But it's like the duration that's kind of hard, but I got to do what I got to do.
5: Are there any other girls now living in Australia that are playing for the Fijian team?
6: Yeah, two, but they're based in Sydney.
5: Oh, so it's not easy for you to catch up with them either.
6: Yeah, no. 6 hours away.
5: And people may know there's a former Fijians in Leeton and Griffith. How excited is the Fijian community in Leeton be?
6: So overwhelming. Like, a small town like Leeton, the word gets around, and like we did netball trials, and all the girls, my little under the age group below me were so excited for me, and yeah, they're just so overwhelmed because Dad played for it, and I've just been like overwhelmed with all the feedback that I'm getting and support, and I'm like, oh my gosh.
5: Rugby union or league, right?
6: Both.
5: The proud name, the Caravelto name, lives on.
6: Yes.

0: write your name.
1: What are you looking forward to in the year 2000?
2: Well, I'd like to see shooting wildlife up and running. Say at Dubbo, we released 4,000 budgerigars and everyone just goes out and has a bit of a bang. Overseed, of course, and it doesn't matter. Use whatever equipment you like and it's up to the nation to come up with the best equipment, whether you go scatter or whether you go fine. I'd probably go scatter with budgies because they're stupid bloody birds.
1: Well, I know you'll be representing Australia in the small bore pig shoot up at Warrialda Way in New South Wales. But
2: the pig's good.
1: Yeah.
2: I mean, anyone can bang off a pig with one.
1: Yes.
2: But it's banging off a pig, say, keeping it alive for 100. That's the skill. Pinging off a bit here, pinging off a bit there, pinging off a bit so that at the end, I mean, I've seen just a heart moving.
1: Yes.
2: Still a bit of life. And then just boom, bang away that last bit on, say, the 120th shot. That's the skill.
1: Roy, I'd like to suggest another competition, and this is your 10,000 pigs in a time trial, simply with obviously 1,000 bullets. Mm. How well could you go? Obviously, Alberto Rossi, the great shotgun artiste from Italy, would be well in there. Mm. You yourself would be no slow coach. What would be a representative time on your 1,000 pen pigs?
2: To kill your 1,000 pen pigs?
1: Just straight.
2: With, say, a 303.
1: 303.
2: Well, I'd say I'd be disappointed if I couldn't do it in 20 minutes. To bang off that amount. Mind you, you're Italian, you're Alberto Rossi, to whom you just referred a moment ago. He's the only bloke I know who's single-handedly responsible for taking out three complete species, extincting them.

0: Budging on the Blind Side.
1: Look, is there any better you can do on the dark web, HG? You know, I don't know anything about it, and I'd like to.
0: Ryan HG.
1: I'd like to be able to get on the dark web with my crypto.
2: You'd be buying several houses a week.
1: You would.
2: Honestly.
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4: Hello and welcome to Sporting Witness from the BBC World Service with me, Tim O'Callaghan. If you've already listened to us, feel free to skip ahead a little bit. But if you're new here, welcome along. 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So if that sounds like something you'd enjoy, make sure you subscribe and turn on your push notifications for wherever you get your BBC podcasts. Now, the interview you're about to hear wasn't recorded in our World Service studio in Salford, but from a stately home just outside of Leeds, which is in the north of England. I'm currently waiting to interview a man who is responsible for the start of a revolution in the way that we look at the game of football.
5: Hi, Tim. My name is Ram Mailbaganam. My job was to create a concept called Prozone way back in 1996.
4: Ram takes me through a series of wood-panelled rooms before we sit down in a meeting space called the Potting Shed. He didn't set out in his life to change football. He'd originally worked for the confectionery company Mars, but in the 1990s he was trying to sell a Finnish brand of chair, which used sound technology to aid recovery and reduce injury risk to footballers.
5: If you can imagine, it's 1996. Derby County has just got promoted to the Premiership. They were looking for the 1% that's going to give them the advantage.
4: Ram isn't a natural football fan. He described himself as an
5: accidental tourist in football.
4: And when he first went to Derby, he couldn't believe how little data was used in a sport that means so much to so many people. Data and analytics had been a big part of his life at Mars, where they'd used it to help grow the business.
5: So one of the first things that we did at Derby County was to build a communication room, which was called the Prozone room. And Prozone was short for professional zone. And this room effectively had some very comfortable chairs.
4: Yep, those Finnish chairs that Ram was originally trying to flog. This was a space for manager Jim Smith and assistant Steve McLaren to brief the players on game strategy. But with a lack of data on how the players were performing readily available, Steve had to resort to a more analogue way of doing things.
5: He had two video recorders, and in one recorder he had last week's games, and he would then scan that video, and every time he saw something, he would stop it, cut it, and paste it onto the other video recorder. And I said to him, hey, how come you're doing that? Haven't you got something that sort of says, you know, go and find me all the corners or go and find me all the free kicks? He said, how am I going to do that? I said, I don't know, but it seems to be a sensible starting point. So he said, okay, smart fella, go find a way of doing it.
4: So he did.

0: The first thing we needed to do is to devise a methodology for grabbing the data. So the obvious step was to video the games and find a way to encode the game so that you can then identify elements that could make it functionally fit for purpose. So that was the first starting point. And that was, I suppose, relatively easy. Then we said, hang on a minute, if you're doing that, we might as well find a way to see where the players are. Where is he passing from? How can we get those coordinates right? We found by installing up to 8 cameras in a stadium, we could get the cameras to coordinate in such a way every part of the pitch was covered by at least 3 cameras. And that way, if 2 guys were together in one view, going to another view, you could separate them. It was revolutionary because it showed every pass, every move, where the players were moving. We were the first to actually bring a 2D dimension to the game. The game was traditionally watched on 3D. And what we did was converted that to a 2D. So you now started seeing spaces where the players should run and how they should move. So the whole concept was alien to most coaches.
1: And so Prozone, a tool to allow football coaches to see every aspect of the game in a new way, was born. Whilst it was revolutionary in footballing terms, the original technology wasn't.
0: It was horrendously labour-intensive. We had a deck of 8 video recorders, and we developed it in such a way you hit one button and all 8 of them started at the same time because they needed to be synchronised. And then we had a motorbike courier waiting at half-time when we ejected all the 8 videos, and he would run that videos into our Leeds office. Then we digitised the videos, and then the second half videos would arrive.
1: Things got easier when DVDs came along. So Ram had a product he believed worked, and a big opportunity for the team presented itself when Derby's assistant manager Steve McLaren was headhunted by Manchester United.
0: And Steve then insisted on taking us to United.
1: Now all Ram had to do was convince them to sign up. But they said,
0: Ram, we are Manchester United. We don't pay people, other people pay us. So at this time, we had Derby County, and the arrangement was that they wouldn't pay. I couldn't afford to have another team that wouldn't pay either because, you know, the bank manager will only mortgage my house, the dogs, the cat and the kids for so long. So I came to an agreement saying, look, if you win anything, you'd pay us for the previous year and also sign a 3-year contract.
1: By the way, this was the 1999 season, which you might remember was a big year for Manchester United.
0: So they won the treble. I was tempted to provide them with 3 invoices. But I didn't think I was going to get away with that. And that really led to the awareness of Prozone. And probably the best example of that was when we did the game between Juventus and United. And we showed how Zidane played, how Davids played, how Inzaghi played. And they went to Della Lapi in Juventus, their old grounds, and beat Juventus to get to the final.
1: The success at Manchester United led to other clubs in the Premier League and the rest of Europe knocking on Ram's door asking for help. But it was a team in the second division of English football called Bolton Wanderers, under manager Sam Allardyce, who really embraced the technology.
0: So suddenly our fame started to spread. And that's when we had a call from Sam. That I'm going, you guys are in the next division down. I'm not sure you can afford us. Anyway, I sent one of our guys over to do the presentation and came back and said, yeah, Sam wants it. You just need to send him a contract. And that was an amazing season because Sam really embraced it. And the guy who used it at Bolton was a guy called Phil Brown. And Phil really got on well with understanding Prozone, what it was capable of doing. And Sam and Phil had an amazing season. They got to the playoffs to play against Preston. And Bolton won and got promoted to the Premiership, which was probably as big for a

0: Manchester United.
1: Bolton used Prozone to become an established Premier League side in the 2000s, qualifying for the UEFA Cup on two occasions. As the business grew, it wasn't just football that wanted Ram's help.
0: So in 2001, we had a call from Clive Woodward, said he wanted to work in rugby. England at that time was about fifth in the world ranking, and Clive wanted to win the World Cup in 2003. And we developed a bespoke product for rugby. And Clive credits us with helping him. I wouldn't say we did all the work, but it helping him structure the game to win that final.
1: Eventually, Prozone was used by every club in the Premier League. Teams now rely on footballing data and analytics more than ever, with Liverpool crediting it with their recent Premier League and Champions League triumphs. Ram Mahlvaghanam sold Prozone in 2008 and has since developed technology to collate and explain the masses of data which is now available in football to help with player recruitment. He was speaking to me, Tim O'Callaghan, for Sporting Witness on the BBC World Service.

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1: Sam Campbell, take the job.
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3: Hello, and thank you for downloading Sporting Witness from the BBC World Service with me, Ian McNess. Today, we're celebrating the career of Nigeria's most successful female Paralympian and her triumphant win in 2016 over her closest rival. From lockdown in her home country, I've been speaking to powerlifting legend Lucy Ejike. In the Paralympics, powerlifting is a weightlifting competition where athletes lie on their backs and lift as much as they can using arm strength alone. It's the ultimate test of upper body strength, and Lucy Ejike has helped Nigeria to become a powerlifting powerhouse.
4: I am the current world record holder in para-powerlifting. I'm the team captain and, if I may say, I'm the best Paralympian in Nigeria.
3: Lucy Ejike has competed at five consecutive Paralympic Games. She's won three gold medals and two silvers and has broken world records seven times. But she's always struggled to defeat the other great powerlifter of her era, Fatima Omar of Egypt.
4: Fatima is a good person. She's my friend. We are very close. But you know, in sports, when we come to competition, one person must have to win. So whenever we meet, we compete. After that, we'll hug ourselves. Oh, wow. They feel
3: Lucy was born in Enugu State in southeastern Nigeria. But at the age of two, she contracted polio.
4: So my parents took me to hospital where the doctors injected me. They didn't know that I had polio. The injection paralyzed my two legs.
3: It wasn't until high school that Lucy realized that sport would even be an option for her.
4: I saw some people with persons with disabilities. They were doing sports. So when I saw them, I picked interest in the sporting activities.
3: The sport Lucy was watching was para powerlifting. As soon as she saw it, Lucy knew she wanted to try for herself.
4: I went to the gym. The coach assessed me and said that I could do it. Then I started training with them.
3: Powerlifting is quite popular in Nigeria, isn't it?
4: Yes, para-powerlifting is very popular in Nigeria. We have so many athletes, and they are all good.
3: The Nigerian national team has won 19 gold medals at Paralympic Games. And despite being new to the sport and still having to study for exams, Lucy was selected to join the team for the Sydney 2000 Paralympic Games. She won a silver medal. What was it like to be there? What was the atmosphere like? How did you feel?
4: I was very happy because that was my first time. And I didn't know that I'll make the team that year. So I made the team. So that silver medal was like winning a gold medal to me. And that was my starting point. It made me to move higher and work harder to make more records.
3: Lucy was beaten by Fatima Omar from Egypt. Fatima is the most successful female powerlifter of all time, and a rival who has pushed Lucy to new heights throughout her career.
4: And what I feel good about Fatima Omar is that she is the one that pushed me to be strong. Because after meeting with her for the first time, that showed me that I had a very big task to face. So that made me to start working hard more than ever because of Fatima Omar, because she is a very strong person.
3: Lucy began to train harder and devote herself

0: to her sport. 4 years later, at the Athens Paralympics, Lucy felt ready.
1: So I went there, I was prepared, and I was bearing in mind that I'm going to win that gold. I went there, I won a gold medal, and I set 3 world records. I received the gold medal with happiness and with the Nigerian flag going up, so I was so happy. After the Athens, I kept training harder.
0: At the 2008 Beijing Paralympics, Lucy repeated her triumph by winning gold and breaking 2 world records. But she didn't have to face Fatima Omar, since they had competed in different weight classes. And Lucy was determined that she would one day beat her friend on the biggest stage of all. And so for the London 2012 Paralympic Games, she moved up a weight class in order to compete against Fatima. But it didn't go as planned.
1: That London game, it was like a drama to me. I set world record with my first attempt. Then after the first attempt, they started cancelling my lift. They cancelled the second attempt. They cancelled the third attempt.
0: With only her first lift deemed valid by the judges, Lucy had to look on as Fatima defeated her once again.
1: I couldn't believe that I had done that competition. When the competition was over, it was like for me to tell them that let's start it afresh, because I didn't know what really happened. So I wasn't happy. I even cried that day. I was not happy at all.
2: Sochi won the gold in 2012 and you got the silver.
1: Yes, she won the gold. I won the silver. Yeah. Yeah.
2: But you said you were friends, so you were sort of happy for her?
1: Yes, I'm happy for her. After the competition, we'll hug ourselves. We'll congratulate ourselves. Anybody that defeats each other will just console ourselves. That's how we do it.
0: Roll forward another 4 years to Rio 2016, and Lucy was keen to settle the score. But first, she had the honour of carrying the Nigerian flag during the opening ceremony.
3: Nigeria!
1: Being the flag bearer of the whole country, it makes me to feel happy and well recognised.
0: On the day of the para powerlifting competition, the mood in the hall was tense.
1: Because everybody was there to watch Lucy and Fatima fight today who will win.
0: Lucy broke the world record with her first attempt at 136 kilograms. But then Fatima lifted 133 kilograms, and then

0: We were dragging the medal until the last minute. 142 kg. Yeah! I won the gold medal. The thing made me mad that day. I was shouting. It was great. Finally, I won. So that day is a memorable day to me.
1: Lucy had done it, finally beating her rival and confirming her place as a Paralympic legend. And Lucy has no intention of stopping yet.
0: Being at home, I used to do some workouts that will keep my muscles. I am waiting for the lockdown to stop so that I'll go out there and start my normal training. So I'm still on.
1: Lucy is now targeting the delayed Tokyo Paralympics in 2021.
0: And I'm going to win the gold medal. And I'll make sure that I set 3 world records again.
1: Nigerian powerlifting champion Lucy Ejike was speaking to me, Ian McNess, for this edition of Sporting Witness. It was a Made in Manchester production for the BBC World Service.

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4: When the game has just begun and they're looking for a run, there's just one voice for the cricket.

0: The Sydney Cricket Ground, Thursday, the 3rd of January, 1985. The Prime Minister of Australia, Mr. Bob Hawke.
1: I'm very pleased to be able to pay this tribute to my good friend Alan McGilvray. As I said recently, I can't think of anyone that I've met in any form of public life who has given so much enjoyment and happiness to so many people as has Alan.
0: Some years earlier, another Australian Prime Minister, Sir Robert Menzies.
2: I'm delighted to tell you, as an Australian, that every Australian knows you. Every Australian who's interested in cricket, directly or indirectly, has heard you. And what we all like about you is that instead of regaling us on the state of the sky, or the condition of the flowers, or the seagulls on the ground, or whatever it may be, you always tell us the state of play. Who hit that ball, where it went, what runs resulted, if any, and what the state of the game is.
0: Sir Robert Menzies. Alan McGilvray has completed a fine half century as a cricket commentator, and it's appropriate that his final broadcast in Australia was made in Sydney, the same ground where he first saw Test cricket 60 years before, when Arthur Gilligan's English team was touring in 1924-25. Alan was a pupil at Sydney Grammar School, and he went on to captain the first 11. After school, he played grade cricket, firstly with Paddington and later with Waverley. Early annual reports describe him as a forceful left-hand batsman, a right-arm medium-pace bowler, and an excellent fieldsman. He topped the Sydney grade bowling averages in 1935-36, and headed the batting in the following season. He was selected in the New South Wales team in 1933 and played a total of 20 matches for his state, 12 of these as captain. To speak of Alan McGilvray the cricketer, here's another famous old boy of Sydney Grammar. At 90, he's the oldest living test cricketer in the world, Hunter Hendry.
3: I left, of course, before him, but I was closely associated with him practically from then on because we played together the old boys match, and he captained that for two or three seasons that I played with him. And then, of course, he played with my club, Paddington. And that's really what gave him the start in cricket, because he was a very good all-rounder, Alan, you know. I remember being associated with him in an innings at Manly, when we played, Paddington played Manly, and it was nasty sort of a wicket. And he got a century. He got into the 90s, I know that.
4: Was he unlucky not to have played for Australia, or was he just a very good cricketer?
3: Well, he was a very good cricketer, but he was, you know, at that time there were a hell of a lot of good players about, Norman, you fella. And you had to really be a bit outstanding, so to speak, to get into the test side. But he was a damn good all-rounder, I'll say that without any fear of contradiction.
4: But perhaps his fame, though, was the fact of his captaincy, that he was a good tactician.
3: Didn't he captain New South Wales, didn't he?
4: Yeah, and look at the players he had under him.
3: Oh, of course.
4: Bill O'Reilly.
3: Yes, and they all...
4: Jack Fingleton.
3: They
4: Bertie
3: all respected
4: Oldfield.
3: Him too very much. Yes, that's... Oh, yes, he was a natural... I'd put him down as a natural cricketer, you know, born cricketer.
0: Hello, I'm Norman May, and it's a pleasure now to introduce Alan McGilvray. I counted up, and you had 7 actual Australian players under you at various times in your games as captain. Did that give you sort of a little bit of a problem trying to handle them when you realised maybe they were better cricketers?
5: Well, it gave me a sense of inferiority, because they were very experienced men, men like Bertie Oldfield. He was formerly captain, but then I replaced him. But I will say that all those men, and particularly Bill O'Reilly,

0: came to me and said, whatever you want to do, fella, we'll write with you. And I would say that the outstanding man and all that and supporting me, not only did the others not do it, but was Bill O'Reilly. He was a great help to me.
1: Did he ever come to you, Alan, and say, I don't want a bowl during a match?
0: Yes, he did that against MCC, Gubby Allen's team. It was about 3 o'clock in the afternoon, and we'd taken a couple of wickets, and he said, I don't want a bowl. He didn't ask Bill questions because he wouldn't have said that unless there was something wrong with him. I didn't inquire. But at 5 o'clock, he came up to me, and there were 5 wickets down, and he said, give us that ball. I just want to knock these fellows over, which he did. He got the 5 wickets in the last hour. We won the match. The first time MCC had been beaten in years. But when I went inside the dressing room, I had my locker next to him, and he sat down and took his boots off. And as he took the first sock off, he had 2 or 3 pairs of socks. There was a bit of blood around, and I just looked down at it. And then off came the toenail with it inside the sock.
1: He was famous for his Irish temper. Now, one of your teammates told me that he used to stir him on the field by not returning the ball to him properly.
0: Yeah, that's right. Well, when Stan McCabe had him for a while, and of course Alan Kippax, but I think it was Stan that said to me, look, he gets into a lethargic attitude, particularly on the first day when there's not much reaction for his spin, and he'll just go in and roll the ball over and say, wait for the last day, and that's when he used to operate because there was spin in the pitch. And Stan said to me, he'll get into that stage, and when you go out to mid-on or mid-off, let the ball be returned to you, and then relay it to Bill, and throw one at his ankles, one over his head, and he'd turn on you and say, can't you give it to me here? Waist high, you see. He knew we were doing it, but he used to react, and his reaction was centered at the batsman, not at me, but it was a good tip from Stan to say, get him stirred up a little bit, Mac. He knew we were at that, but it just, you see, he was such an artist in his work. You know, Bradman was an artist, Bill O'Reilly in the other sphere.
1: Well, you've mentioned the other great name, the batsman Bradman. Did you ever play with Don Bradman?
0: Yes, I played against him, and with him I'd send a do the ladder, play with him.
1: Mm-hmm. Well, wasn't actually the first match you played? It was in Melbourne that you went out to bat with him?
0: Yes, the first match up was 1933. We'd lost 2 or 3 wickets, and Don was still there overnight. And Kippy said to me, Alan Kippax said, you open the batting for your club, don't you, mate? And I said, yes, I do. He said, well, you better go in with Don. The new ball's due in a run or two. Well, I got a shock in saying that to go out with Don. We walked on the field, 40, 45,000 people, my first match. My tummy was turning over and over. It was unbelievable, the feeling I had. And to walk out with a great little man. And all I had to do, really, was act as a runner and feed him with the strike as much as I could. Well, I did that. Fairly successfully for a while, but every time I got into the strike, there'd be a roar from the crowd, get out of the strike, we don't want to see you. It was Bradman they wanted to see. I didn't mind getting out of the strike. I just wanted to look at him from the other end. And that was a great education to see the little man at work.
1: Of course, Bradman moved then from New South Wales to South Australia, and that, in fact, may have been your opportunity to be captain of New South Wales, and you came back later on, and you played against Bradman as when you were respective captains of your state, didn't you?
0: Yes, I did twice with him. I played against him twice. Once in South Australia and once here as captain. I injured my back in the match in Adelaide at practice, and I was immobile. They strapped me up and my arms were strapped to my body, and I just could not move my arms apart from below the elbows. And I couldn't get out of bed the next day. A doctor kept me there with his strapping around me. And then I listened in, there were wickets falling, so I got up and threw a dressing gown on, and the boys put pads on me and boots and things. And all I wanted to do was try and save a follow on. There was something like 20 runs wanted. And Tim Wall was bowling. I didn't have trouble with Tim, as long as I just short back lift. Remember, my arms are strapped to my side. And I saw Bradman put a man named Frank Ward on, and he was a slow bowler. And I saw him go up to him, and the next thing, in came the next ball. It was head high. A slow one, and I couldn't play it. I couldn't get my bat up to it, and it dropped on my stumps. It was a very clever bit of thinking by Don.
1: Well, in one sense, I think you got a square in Sydney, didn't you, when you came over to bat in Sydney?
0: And we planned a little leg side play, have him caught on the onside. Well, if you plan 1,000, put it together 1,000 plans with Bradman batting, if you get one off in 1,000, you're dead lucky. Well, the first one I put into operation was to try and make him hit the ball finer. We had an in-swing bowler going across him a little bit, and I stepped myself on in an area where he always liked to break his duck, round about the square leg area, just push and run and get off the mark. Well, I blocked that and committed him to a shot on the fine leg, which he went.

0: and four, and touched, and Roy Little took a beautiful catch, and he was out second ball to this fast bowler. And he looked down at me, and I just said, I said a terrible thing to him then, and I said, you know, just dream about the 300 you're going to get, won't you? And he turned, and I never saw a look of annoyance on a man's face as he looked at me. I almost fell through the ground. However, I walked off the field, afternoon tea, and a great big man, he came from Wagga, and he said to me, look here. He said, I drove 350 miles to see this fellow bat, and now you got him out early for none, and when I go back, every time my wheel turns on the way back to Wagga, I'm going to say, McGilvray, I better stop it there. So I can't use the word that he used. But then I felt a little conscious of what I'd said, and I went down to Don in his room, and I said, Don, I'm not apologising for picking up your wicket, but I am apologising for my remark, which I don't think was gentlemanly, and I think it was unnecessary. Will you accept my apology? And he just looked up and a grin on his face, and he said, there's always a second innings, you know, and that put the fear into me. But unfortunately, for us, the King of England died in that weekend, and the match was abandoned. He's everything
1: to cricket. I'd like to take you back now to the time you actually started off broadcasting cricket. And to introduce this sequence, here's the first general manager of the ABC, Sir Charles Moses.
2: Then came the era of Alan McGilvray, who was recommended to me by Monty Noble, the famous Australian captain. And I'd asked him for somebody who was... I felt we ought to have some experienced cricketer. And he said, well, I couldn't recommend anybody better than Alan McGilvray because, in my view, he's the best captain New South Wales has had. He himself had been captain of New South Wales and Australia. And he said his knowledge of the game and his judgment is very, very sound. And if you can get him to broadcast, the thing was then to make a broadcaster out of a very fine cricketer, which we certainly did.
1: That appointment was made in 1934. Alan, can you recall your first broadcast?
0: Yes, I can. It was in Brisbane, and I merely did summaries. I was playing at the time, and I was captain of that team. And I used to go over the fence to the broadcasting point and do summaries at the end of play and the end of, say, a lunch session.
1: In those days, the Test cricketers, under their contracts, were not allowed to write for newspapers or broadcast or anything like that. Was there any criticism of you as a player actually broadcasting?
0: Yes, a couple of members of the association came to me. And I think I was on the association then, representing Paddington. And they thought it was improper for me to be talking about it when I'm playing. But I pointed out I didn't sign any contract. There was no contract for Sheffield Shield. And I was enjoying it. And it left a mark on me. And I thought, no, this is good fun, if you can relate it. And I ignored that.
1: That your first actual experience in broadcasting Test cricket was the synthetic broadcast in 1938.
0: No, that's right.
1: And I suppose you've heard this recording hundreds of times, and you seem to pull a wry face when you hear yourself broadcast. This is the first sample we have of your broadcasting. It was done for a Fox Movie Town newsreel in 1938.
3: Barnes bowling to Bradman. It's a short ball. Bradman moves back and pulls fiercely past square leg. Hutton running round from deep fine leg has no chance as the ball goes under the ropes for another four. That's four more to Bradman, taking his score to 97, a typical Bradman shot, giving the fieldsman no chance of saving the boundary. Now Ames throws the ball back to Farnes. Farnes turns, runs in, bowling to Bradman. This ball well pitched, Bradman moves forward, drives. Cotton at cover tries to cut it off, but is beaten by the pace of the ball, and it races away for another four. Bradman taking his score to 101. A century in 130 minutes, a glorious innings by us, and Australia is now building herself into a very sound position, assisted by a great knock by Bradman.
0: I hate listening to it, but it makes me wonder when I reflect why on that performance I put on that Moses even thought fit to engage me for another season. It was a peculiar experience to sit down for the first time and try and do it. And then, of course, you've got the cable with six balls on it, and I'd dash through it. I'd get through those in about 2 minutes. And it took me a long while to realise, and in fact, it took all of us a long while to realise, that the over would take about 4.5 to 5 minutes. So when we finished those six balls, we had no further information, no cables. And so we used to look at the door for this young runner they had to come in from the decoding room and give you a bit of paper with the particulars on it. And then suddenly someone woke up and said, look, we're getting through this in 2 minutes. That means we had a lot of padding to do. See, as you well know, padding is the most difficult part of a cricket broadcast, particularly on radio. It was a marvellous piece of work by Moses to arrange all this and coordinate it, and until the end, you know, Norman, we were only about 1 minute behind the actual ball being hit in England. That's the speed they had, and Eric Scholl was the man they sent over from here, and he sent those cables in code, and they decode them, and they're right into us. And I thought it was remarkable, the speed that he was able to arrange Moses and set it up and make us live as though we were at the ground. It was what you call today motivation, but I don't think we used that word in my years.
1: Do you think synthetic broadcasting was a good preparation for your later actual live test broadcasting?
0: I think it must have been, particularly in regard to padding, as I term it. It gave me a lot of experience in filling in between overs, particularly when there's a delay. And if you're looking at overs bowled today, when in those years they were getting, you know, 18 or 28 ball overs, now you're lucky to get 12 six ball overs, as it proved in England. I think the rating overall, both sides, was about 12 and a half overs an hour. Mm-hmm. So that has been that early training, I would think, an advantage to me to fill in.
1: Yes, because when you go right back to those early days, there was a fairly long gap from the time you started broadcasting as a summariser to your first live test broadcast. But take the war into account.
0: Yes.
1: It was about 12 years, wasn't it, from 1934 to 1946, your
0: That's
1: first
0: right.
1: test in Brisbane. Can you recall that first match?
0: I can remember certain incidents, but not the whole match. But that was the case of Don Bradman, where the Englishman thought he was caught in the gully by Jack Aiken. I didn't. I called that ball too. But the ball hit the bottom of the bat, and it hit the bat, then the ground, and skidded. The very reaction of the ball didn't fly like a catch. And when I heard the appeal, but the appeal was not a confident one. It was one another, you know. First, how's it, how, and second, it went up, but never together. And I didn't concern myself. And then there was some talk out there in the middle, and he's out, and Jack Aiken said, I caught it. And then the little fella Hassett down the other end, legs crossed, he wondered what was going on. He didn't think it was a catch, and natural acceptance of the ball. Lindsay just stood there and said, what's going on here? Mm. And he told me later that he didn't think it was a catch. Your first reaction is the best one. If you think about it again, go on with the first one. You're usually pretty right. You make a lot of mistakes, but you're far better to sticking your first opinion. And my reaction was immediate.
1: Because it was before the days of television. There was an enormous amount of publicity about that.
0: Yeah, I know.
1: Huge stories and arguments and things went on. But that one decision altered the course of cricket history, in a sense, didn't it?
0: I believe it did. Yeah, I believe it did. If Don had decided then, if it was to be his decision, and I haven't got any confirmation from him about it, but I felt there was some truth in it, he'd have disappeared off the scene, you see, and been no 48 team, that great 48 team. Mm. And then, of course, he became the general of all that.
1: Well, the thing about that series was the formation of that famous broadcasting team, Vic Richardson, Arthur Gilligan, and perhaps you'd like to hear the voice of Vic just talking about what happened in 1946-47.
4: I've had some magnificent times with you. Our first meeting in 1946 was with Arthur Gilligan when we formed that try.
0: Oh, well, I won't say you formed, but it was Vic and Arthur in those years. But
4: 36 Arthur and I got together.
0: Yeah.
4: But the funny part about it was that Arthur and I were very great friends and enemies at one stage.
1: Well, friendly enemies, I think they became in broadcasting a very famous combination. The radio was the only instant form of communication. I doubt if there's been a more popular radio broadcasting team than that one.
0: No, they were the greatest I've ever knew, and I was taken into them just as a small boy. And they were the chief. Vic and Arthur was a common expression right around Australia. They were so popular.
1: I think the question, what do you think, Arthur, was almost a household term in Australia, wasn't it?
0: It was, yeah.
1: The ratings, you had some figures on ratings of those broadcasts. They were phenomenal.
0: I heard at one stage during that period, 59%. Now, I don't know much about ratings, but they tell me that's pretty high. Is it right? You'd know.
1: Well, if you had a television station that rated half that, you could float it on the stock exchange for a lot of money. You know, that's 59% phenomenal. To put it in perspective, the opening ceremony of the Brisbane Commonwealth Games rated 65. Mm. So that's on television. That's it's comparable to that.
0: Yeah.
1: As a great occasion. So you're getting this regularly, you know, with that team. Arthur was a very interesting fellow. He was a bit of a diplomat too, was he? Well, he wouldn't really give an opinion, would he?
0: Oh, no. He was one that would never disagree with either Vic or I. Best example I've got on that We had to talk for 40 minutes without the toss being made.

0: Radio Australia wanted us to continue talking. And Vic and I decided to spin a coin, who would take the heavy role and who would take the light. What would we use, you see? Well, we expanded our views on, I took the light or something, and I was quite definite that Vic was crazy, and I was absolutely right. And Vic had the same opinion as me. Oh, what nonsense, you'd say, a light role wouldn't do anything, and so on, so on. And we, half an hour of this, it's been dreadful for the listener, but we had to keep going. And so I turned to Arthur and I said, well, Arthur, you've heard us in these views. Give us your opinion. What roller would you use? And he said, I wouldn't use a roller at all.
1: Well, in 1946-47, England, of course, were well beaten, and that really wasn't surprising when you consider they came from the end of the war and a ravaged country during the war years. How did the English players go when they reached Perth in a land of plenty where they could get their steak and eggs as much as they wanted?
0: Well, they did react very quickly. They were diving into restaurants and ordering all these lush foods. They said all of them, I would have said, would have served in the services for 5 or 6 years. And mostly on hard rations. And then, of course, they dived into these lush foods and they started to break out in boils and rashes and carbuncles. I think Bill Edwards was the worst. And then, until they finally found out from medical advice, to take it easy and get accustomed to this type of food, which they hadn't tasted for 6 years. Once they got over that, it only took about 6 weeks now on top of it. But it did take a lot out of them, and they weren't a very good side. And we're on the threshold of a very, very good side.
1: And that team in 1946-47, not only notable, Alan, for the strong batting lineup of Bradman and company, but also for that famous fast bowling combination, Linville and Miller. Could you compare Linville and Miller, who many of the people wouldn't know now, most of the population under the age of 25, they think in terms of Lilly and Thompson. Would you compare them?
0: No, not in a sense of as comparison, no, because they were different. Lilly was a straight bowler, but he had the outswinger, that's all, and pace. Thompson was just sheer pace. By contrast, Linville was a far better mover of the ball. He could swing both ways, not perhaps as fast as Lilly, and of course the other end, Miller, could do both. He could swing and bounce. So the comparison, I think, is difficult, Norm, because of the different types of attack. But they were both very, very good combinations.
1: Of course, I've read about Linville, and they said one of his great attributes was his accuracy. And here's an extract from a broadcast of a test in 1946-47. Linville bowling, the commentator here is Hal Hooker.
2: Now, this is one of the most vital deliveries we've had in this match, and possibly, I might say, one of the most exciting we've had in the series. For the fast bowler, twice hitting the stumps, and he's in line now for the hat-trick. The huge crowd here, you might hear the hubbub of excitement as Linville is all set and Wright is getting ready, and here comes that ball. Now we'll just see, they're waiting on that hat-trick, and Linville's bowling. And he misses it and just missed the stumps that was taken by Talon. Very, very close thing. The fieldsmen threw their hands in the air behind there, the sit fieldsmen. What a close thing. Well, it was worth being here today, Arthur. What excitement we had there.
3: The cigarette paper.
2: Arthur Gillingham just told me cigarette paper, meaning that the ball was that close to the stumps. Well, the total 460 for 9. Yardley being 18 not out, right, get the score. And here's Linville coming in and bowling to right.
4: And he's bowling. He's been bowled. He's missed the hat-trick. And he's got 3 wickets and 4 balls. And so the Englishmen are all out for a total of 460.
1: So there it was, Ray Linville. 3 wickets and 4 balls. All bowled and the other ball almost bowled right. Now that was indication that he could bowl fast and straight.
0: He could. I think the best comment I heard about Linville was from Len Hutton, who said, I've never known a man with the ability to bowl that fast in-swinging Yorker, from which he gained a lot of wickets, but his movement of the ball in the air and that in-swinger Yorker was absolutely beautiful to watch. There's the difference in the two types. Lilly, an outswinger, and pace. Linville, a controller of pace, good variation, and brilliant control of the in- and outswinger.
1: Of course, Keith Miller, his partner, was a much more unpredictable character as a bowler.
0: Well, there again, I'll quote Len Hutton and also Cyril Washbrook talking to them after the series. I think it was Len who said, I'd sooner face 6 overs from Linville than Miller when he was really flat out just one over. That's what I'd prefer. He was a vicious bowler, Miller.
1: Of course, it wasn't only Linville and Miller. They had a fair bit of support. Who was it? Bill Johnston.
0: Of course, he supplemented that attack. And again, I'll quote Bradman, he had two bowlers. He had a man that could bowl this pace, and also he can swing him to spin. And he did that almost as well as he did his swing bowling. Alan Davidson tried that, but couldn't succeed as well as Bill Johnson.
1: Mm. Of course, it proved then that 46-47, Australia on the threshold of a wonderful era. And it was a couple of years before they went back to England, but there was one series in between the two English matches. That was when the Indians came out in 47-48, and I believe that we all talk about one memorable occasion during that tour.
0: Well, I think you're talking about Bradman's 100th hundred. Yes, I broadcast that particular ball that was bowled to him, and the studio announcer, he was just about to come in, said, and now we crossed to Randwick, to Lockie Melville, I think it was, and I hit the button, and I said, come back, this is history being made. And the announcer came back and said, Alan McGilvray's got some news, we'll go back to him for a moment. We got the 100th hundred, and the announcer took me, and they got the last two furlongs of that 6-furlong race.
1: Well, that was quite amazing.
0: Terrific bit of broadcasting, I think, on behalf of that studio announcer. But it was one of the great things in cricket. You could press that button and the studio announcer would come back to you, give the story, 100-100, the last 2 furlongs. Beautiful bit of work by the announcer.

0: The 1948 cricket team, captained by Don Bradman, had a wonderful tour of England, and Alan McGilvray was there for the first time as a commentator, a live commentator. And the first test was quite remarkable. I can recall an occasion there where Ray Lindwall was injured. Keith Miller was bowling to Len Hutton. He bowled bouncers. And here's your description of what happened towards stumps on the second day.
1: Now, Miller comes in to bowl to Hutton. He's hit him on the shoulder, and it's right up in the shoulder. He bounces from there to Callum, and I can hear those boos. They can tell you the story. Barnes, four overs, one maiden, none for 11. Barnes, four overs, one maiden, none for 11. Hutton is rubbing his shoulder. Miller is receiving continual abuse from the crowd for the short one that he bowled, that Hutton ducked, and that hit him on the shoulder. Hutton is 59 not out, Compton 36, and the booing continues. Miller runs in and refuses to bowl. He comes up to the wicket, and it's difficult for a bowler to bowl with continual booing going on as you approach the wicket. But they'll settle down in a minute. Miller runs in again, bowling to Hutton, and it's four. Nice shot down to fine leg for four from Hutton to take him on a 63. A very nice fine leg glance, and that stumps for the night.
0: The expert commentator there was Arthur Gilligan.
2: I don't like this booing when a fella's running out to bowl. I think the crowd here this evening was behaved disgracefully. I mean, if the crowd out in the outer joy, but I do hate to hear people in the members' pavilion booing and making an exhibition like that. I think it's terrible.
0: No, well, on that occasion, Alan, Arthur Gilligan made a real forthright statement.
3: Oh, he got very cross with the members at Trent Bridge. And over the air, he said some dreadful things. He was ashamed of the members and this sort of thing. We cooled him down, said, so settle down a bit, Arthur. He's all right. Miller will handle it. He did handle it well. He brought the crowd back to normal.
0: Well, that particular match had a quite remarkable finish, and here's your description of what happened at the end of that game.
1: Back with Young. 2 for 93, Barnes 60, Hassett 20. Up comes Young, left arm round the wicket to Barnes. He swings it round. Down it goes, right down to the boundary for four. And they've pulled the stumps out, but it's only 97. 97 is the score, and they're running off the field with the stumps. They still want another run. Barnes is back in the pavilion. He's got the stump. Now, this is an extraordinary thing. I've never seen it happen before. They all got the stump, run off the field. Barnes is back in the pavilion. He's got one stump with him. He comes back, stump in hand, and back he comes onto the ground.
4: The score was only a tie.
1: The score's a tie. Well, that's the most everyone of the players thought that the game was over. Now they've all got to put the stumps back, and Barnes has to run back from the pavilion with his stump.
0: Well, what an incident that was. I mean, what happened under the laws of cricket in a situation like that?
3: Well, I thought, when I saw the umpire Chester take a stump as well, I thought, he's drawn stumps. That's the end of the day's play. And I debated with myself for a long time what I should do, and I went down to the dressing room at the end of the day, and I asked to see Mr. Chester, and I told him what I thought, and he ordered me out of the room. Get out of here. How dare you criticise my decision? And I said, well, I hope I haven't hurt your feelings, but I thought stumps drawn is stumps drawn. Well, not discuss the matter. I was very cheeky to do it anyhow. I shouldn't have done it my first year in England, but I was young, I suppose. And however, we went down to Sussex a few weeks later, and I was having a drink in there with Maurice Tate and a couple of others, and Chester was next table to me, and he looked over at him. He said, young man, you were quite right. But don't you ever do that again to me.
0: One of the things about your broadcasting which has always impressed me is the fact that you said that you should never forecast what's going to happen in a game of cricket, and you've stuck by that down the years, and you never do. Now, of course, the great match in 1948 was the fourth test at Leeds, and again a broadcast extract where you have something to say about one of your co-commentators, John Arlott, and here it is.
1: Now, Miller is about to bowl to Yardley. Yardley, he's bowled! All out. England are all out. 496. It's not as healthy a score as I anticipated might after the start this morning, but nevertheless, it's still a very good one, and it's going to be hard for Australia to pull this game out and win it from here. But I'm still not prepared to say, although John Arlott doesn't agree with me. He says that England can't lose. I think that you never know in a game of cricket.
0: Well, Alan, that wasn't a bad forecast, because that ended up as the greatest win probably by an Australian team in history after England scored 496 in the first innings.
3: Yes, it was definitely the greatest win I could ever imagine, to get those runs in that time with a quarter of an hour to spare. But I didn't disagree with John very much, but I never liked to say the game of cricket. I wouldn't predict a game of cricket.
0: England closed on the last morning, sitting Australia 404 to win in just over 5.5 hours. Now we can hear the end of that very, very exciting test with Bradman and Morris, of course, were the key players for Australia. But let's hear the broadcast of the end of that.
4: And although it wasn't policy to use a pace bowler all day long, whenever he was called upon, he did his job on a wicket that, if it suited any bowler, certainly suited a spinner. There was no leg spinner in the England side except Hutton, or Compton when he bowls his left arm googly, and neither of those looked good enough to worry great batsmen who were bent on taking up England's challenge of fast runs. They took it up and they met it. Well, now Cranston comes to meet to bowl to Harvey. Harvey picks him off his toes, fits into the long arm boundary, and he's stolen a stump, and the ball's crossed the boundary, and it's all over.
0: So what was the state of the pitch like?
3: It was dreadful. I went down the night before at the end of the play, and there was a deep hole on a good length where for a leg spinner would have been dangerous. If you recall that Norman Yardley put Hutton on to bowl for 3 or 4 overs, and Hutton had no alternative. He had to just sort of try and get someone to spin in that area. It was badly broken up by the bowlers. And Bradman realised the possibility of danger, and he went after him. I think he got 38 runs off 3 overs or 4 overs and put him out of the attack. But then Norman got criticised for putting Hutton on. Well, he put him on before lunch. There's still 380 runs to get. Who wouldn't have done it? But that was unfair criticism. But when I was up, and we were very high up in that pavilion, and I could not see Bradman's right foot in the crease. It was in a hole about 8 or 9 inches deep, and he was buried in it, 1 foot. Now, how could you get your balance in that? And the pitch itself was badly cracking up. Now, it was a great performance on a wicket. One leg spinner, Clary Grimmett, a Bill O'Reilly, that Australia wouldn't have got 100.
0: See, that a lot of people, know about Don Bradman. They don't remember Arthur Morris. Now, Arthur Morris in that series scored nearly 700 runs. He must have been a magnificent player in 1948.
3: Very close to not getting into the side at all. If you remember, that side had Billy Brown, and he had a wonderful season in 1938 over there playing for Australia. And Bradman decided he wanted a left and right hand combination. And
0: because the other man was Sid Barnes, wasn't
3: he? Yeah. He wanted the vigour of Barnes against the placid play, the beautiful play of Brown, and a left-hander, and he put Morris in. And the character of that innings is the equal of Bradman's, you know, although Bradman gets more of the mention, as you so rightly said.
0: Well, that particular game at fourth Test Leeds 1948, would you rate that the greatest Test match you saw?
3: Yes, the greatest Test match. We shouldn't have won it, and it came from nowhere. And there it was at the finish. And I will say that John Arlott wasn't very happy at the end of the day, having said Australia had no chance. And he said to me, I'll never, Alan, discount an Australian team, particularly when Bradman's in it.
0: Well, the game, of course, goes on without Bradman, goes on without anybody when they retire. But I've got an extract here of you broadcasting in the 1950-51 series, which is Freddie Brown's team, the next tour of Australia. And I'm sure that you remember this. It's the first 3 balls of the day's play.
5: First ball, Miller comes back and cracks it hard into the covers. It's through the covers now. Washbrook, Hutton is chasing it. It passes Washbrook. It goes out for four. Pretty short one, and he hit hard, and that's a good start and a good sign of cricket that we might get today. Well, I do sincerely hope we can have a good look at Miller today, and if that's any indication, well, we're going to see a nice day. Now, it's four from the first ball bowl.

0: and Miller moves on to 28, and the score is 3 for 258. Bets are again to Miller. Miller cracks the next one. It's through again. Another four. Same shot that time. Coming back to that short one, he crashed it through the covers there. Again, Hutton runs out to cover to pick up the ball, and it bounced back about 15 yards from the pickets after hit it so hard. And another four. And the two first balls now, two fourers. Miller is 32, and it's 3 for 262. Now a very deep field as Hutton is left down deep in cover. As the bets are both to Miller. Miller short. This one's short, and he goes through, and I think it's another fourer. It's Park Washbrook. It's four again. Yes, just into the fence.
1: Keith Miller. Typical performance?
2: Well, typical. He had a set about Bits. That was his intention. Bits was right on top of them most of that tour, and he did it, and he did it well. He's done that so often. I mean, you go back to 48, when Harvey came out and took 100 in his first test match against England. Miller protected him. He only got 50-something, Miller, but he gave it away for Harvey and guided him through. So a great, powerful cricketer, but a powerful thinker of the game too. A very astute man, Keith Miller.
1: But what a player. I mean, can you compare him, say, with the modern-day Ian Botham?
2: Well, I suppose you must, Norman. He's a powerful hitter. He's more powerful than Miller, really. And he's got a performance that you can't really let go. His performance is magnificent. So you must look at those two types of players and put them together as great potential match winners, by either with bat or ball, and both were, and one is still.
1: In that tour in 1950-51, quite a remarkable performance by England's captain, Freddie Brown, with what appeared to be a fairly weak team.
2: It was a weak team. He had no support. He lost it in Sydney on the test match here when he lost two bowlers, and he had to bowl 40 overs himself. And originally he was a slow bowler, and he bowled medium pace. But he pulled together a team by sheer ability as leader. I have a great regard for Freddie Brown as a leader, and it was leadership that took them through. And, you know, they might well have won the Ashes that tour. The Brisbane Test was a difficult one and a very bad wicket. But the luck ran with Australia. And I think, as a result of it, Australia were the better side in that series. But Freddie made it a good contest.
1: Mm. Well, one of the other features was the magnificent performance of Len Hutton as a batsman and the very poor performance of Dennis Compton.
2: Well, wasn't that strange, you know? He started off well, and Red Simpson, he was starting pretty badly too, and then it was reversed. I remember having a talk to them, and Keith and Dennis said to me, "Will you tell Reg what you Australians do when you're in a trot, as they call it?" I said, "Well, the object here is to go out hitting a few in the middle and try and get your confidence back." Reg went and did that, and Compton was asked by Simpson after the last test. He said, "Mac, tell Compton what you fellas do out here." It was quite interesting that Dennis had a very, very bad tour for such a good player.
1: Mm. Well, the Australian team just last year, the absolute dependence on Alan Border as a batsman. Can you recall a series that one player stood out so much as a batsman as Len Hutton did in 1950?
2: No, Len stands alone there, and he was a very disappointed man that he wasn't getting more support. Len is a very sensitive fellow, and he's all England when he's out there. He's 100% England, as the Australian bowlers found out. Now, I don't know that I've ever experienced a tour like that where he was so predominant and was getting no support.
1: See, Len Hutton won the Ashes in 1953 and came back in 1954 with Tyson and Statham and Bedser. And he came back and with what seemed to be a definite plan of how to play the Australians.
2: He did, and I'm aware of that because I discussed it with him early in the tour, and I talked about it, and I said, "Well, Len, you don't seem to have the strength in your combination that Australia has." He said, "No, we will beat you." There was no doubt about that. And I said, "Well, I suppose you've got plans." He said, I've got just a simple operation. He said, "I'm going to give Australia less balls to hit than they give us." And I said, "Well, that's going to be interesting." Well, as I took it out on the end of the tour, Australia bowled 1,560 more balls in a difference of 58 runs on the two sides. So he kept his promise. And sometimes he was nearly getting the message from the umpires to quicken up your field placing. But his attitude was as he determined, less balls than they give us. 1,560 balls in a difference of 58 runs from two sides. That's putting on a performance and succeeding, isn't it?
1: Well, he showed his determination and character by having to drop Alec Bedser, which was very controversial at the time, to let Tyson and Statham do all the bowling.
2: Well, he had a new tactic there, you see. Tyson took only one wicket for 160-odd in the first test match.

0: match in Brisbane, and he decided he saw pace there, and a man named Alf Gover, who was a Surrey coach, he was out here at the time, and he took Tyson under his wing, shortened his run. He used to come from almost under the sideboard before he came into view from me, from the broadcasting's point of view. He shortened his run, quickened him up, and he was one of the fastest bowlers I ever saw. And so Len decided that he would stay with pace. And I must also remember that Alec Bedser had shingles on that tour, and I think that might have influenced Len. But I don't think, if you ask Alec Bedser, not he'd commit himself, was very happy about being dropped. And if I'd have been Alec Bedser, I wouldn't either. But the pattern was set, that's what he wanted, and he took home the Ashes.
1: Yes, he did, and of course English cricket was getting stronger. On the other hand, Australian cricket was going downhill. And I think the 56 tour, he went back to England there, that could have been the rock bottom for Australia.
0: Well, I think there they were unfortunate in the preparation of two pitches. The one at Manchester was a disgrace, really, insofar that the committee themselves were concerned about it. I remember being in the committee room after the first day, I think it was, and Don Brabham was there and Bill O'Reilly and myself, and the committee asked us would we go out, have a look at the pitch. Don and I went out, Bill wouldn't go. He didn't think there was a pitch there.
1: It was on this particular pitch where Jim Blaker got his nut in wickets.
0: Yes, that's right.
1: Now, was it possible, do you think, for anybody to play him? Could Brabban have handled him on that pitch?
0: No. I don't care how anyone. No one could have handled that. When you see Ray Lindwell play from his crease and the ball just short of a length, bounce over his head, bounced over the keeper's head from fairly just up short of a length, and the slip man chased after it, and he couldn't get it before it hit the boundary. So that was how fast it was going for an off-spinner. But it was one of the worst pitches I ever saw. The first ball at Lindwell bowled, it ball hit the ground, a cloud of dust came out of the pitch. And I remember Colin Cowdrey standing looking in amazement. And then at lunchtime, there were pictures published, the groundsman sweeping the pitch, and at lunchtime on the first day, you couldn't see the groundsman from the boundary because of the dust. Now, that they had marled it. It's like a very, very fine manure, and it had a soft top. There was no basis to it. Once it hit that, well, the ball either spin or run along the ground. It was just impossible to play on it.
1: Well, do you consider, then, that Laker's 19 wickets is the greatest single bowling performance in Test history?
0: It must be recorded as such, but I think he had every advantage. But then I asked myself another question. Another good spinner was in the side, Tony Lock. Why was it that Tony Lock took only one wicket?
1: Well, of course, Laker and Locke came back to Australia with a very strong team in 1958-59, and this is when Richie Beno took over as captain of Australia. Quite an interesting series in the sense that it was unexpected for Australia to get back those Ashes. I think they won 4-0 or something.
0: Yeah.
1: But was Laker the bowler in Australia? He was in England.
0: No, by no means. He took only 15 wickets, I think, in four Test matches. He didn't play in Adelaide. I remember in Adelaide, the board was showing up Locke, and then Locke would come out of the board, then Laker would go in, and then down would come Laker, and in go Locke. There was a lot of confusion in that dressing room that day whether Laker should play. But I think I go back to the fact that a man named Norman O'Neill came into the scene then, and I remember I was playing snooker on the Perth Club that night, and Norman came in. I had not met Norman, and he asked me, when I finished, could I have a talk to you? So I finished, went a yarn to him, and he said, this fellow Laker, can I get to him? And I said, you've got to be good, Norman. He's pretty quick. But if you get to him, just watch that one, he can drift away from you. But I think if you get to him, I just like to ask myself a question. How will he react? And Norman hit a beautiful 100 that day, and he absolutely thrashed Laker. And Laker didn't enjoy that.
1: No, but the Test series itself, I can remember England in Brisbane in the first Test, 19 before lunch, 140-odd in the day's play, the slowest cricket in history. Must have been terrible to broadcast.
0: It was dreadful. That was Trevor Bailey. He was there for 4¾ hours. I think he scored about 45 in that match. But 19 runs or 20 at lunchtime. Unbelievable.
2: Cricket, lovely cricket. At last where I saw it. Cricket, lovely cricket.
1: Isn't it amazing how quickly the character of the game can change? Because we go from 1958, the very next Test to be played in Brisbane, remember that England scored 19 before lunch. The very next Test was the famous Tide Test, and I think the West Indies scored 130 before lunch on the first day.
0: I think it's 130, 140, and they were 3 wickets down for very few, 3 for about 40. What a contrast. And that's...

0: broadcasting material. You can enjoy yourself with that sort of cricket, can't you? As you know.
1: Well, what about the finish of that game? Well, I think we should hear it now. The finish of one of the most famous Test matches ever played. It's the last few balls of the fabulous tie. The tied Test, Australia versus the West Indies, Brisbane, December 1960.
2: Ball to Grout. Grout skies him. Four of them getting under it. Ken High catches it and it's Bob. It's Bob. Paul and Ken High ran in for it. Four of them converged on the ball. Paul dropped it. Paul eventually got his hands to it, but Ken High came in and I'm sure he balked Paul in his efforts to catch that one. Australia acquiring 3 runs to win. And 3 balls to go. Paul steps in off the mark, shirt trailing behind him. Bowls to Mekev. Mekev pulls him high into the outfield. 4 runs. No, it won't get to the fence. They're going for the 3, though. Grout slides his bat behind the line. He's flying for it, and he's out. Run out. Two runs only. Australia still requiring 1 run to win. Australia, 9 for 232, as Lindsay Klein comes out. The last man. Last man for Australia, 2 balls to go in this test match. All back at his bowling mark. He will bowl to Klein. And here's the single that wins the match for Australia. He's out! He's ready!
1: The fabulous tie. The commentators there were Clive Herberg and Johnny Moyes, but not Alan McGilvray.
0: I should have been there, as a matter of fact, but I changed the session. I'd been up there for about 10 or 12 days. It was terribly hot, and it looked as though Australia were coasting to a pretty easy win. And I said to Bill O'Reilly and Keith Miller, look, we can get on the 6 o'clock flight back. And they said, we'll agree. So we ordered a cab, and Bill said at the last minute, I don't think I'll go, I'll hang around. So off Keith and I went. We got to the airport, asked the pilots, and no, they didn't know. So we didn't know till we got back to Sydney. And then it happened. Keith had written his article, and we got the news that it was a tie. I know I got a very sharp message from General Manager that I wasn't there.
1: So that series, in particular, right through, let's take it, the first match was tied, the second match won by Australia, the third match by the West Indies, the fourth was a draw in Adelaide, and then the very exciting final test match. And one of the most remarkable incidents in the history of cricket occurred very close to the end of that game, and we'll hear the actual broadcast of what happened.
3: Grout now 3, Australia 7 for 254. 4 runs to go. All set with Ballantyne again to Grout. 4 runs, Australia require. This ball outside the off stump, and Grout chops it down very close to the off stump. Yeah. He may have touched his wicket. Alexander's appealing. They're running in the meantime. They've gone through for 2. They're looking for a 3rd, but the ball is coming back. Alexander's appealing there for dismissal, suggesting that Grout went back onto his
4: wicket. Well, the bail came off.
3: The bail certainly came off. The
4: bail came off, there's no doubt about that.
3: And the umpires are conferring at the moment.
4: He's either bailed or else he's hit wicket, one or the other.
3: They're still conferring. Obviously, the square leg umpire didn't see it. We'll just have to wait. Oh, the West Indies are extremely
4: disappointed. Oh, they're giving him not out. Well, what do you know about that? And so there's a mystery story, the story of the fallen bail.
1: And that was a great phrase coined by Johnny Moyes, wasn't it? Everybody's called it that since.
0: That's right, yeah. He coined it well, didn't he? Right on the spot.
1: This is the description, your description, of the final part of that game. Now, that was almost, or probably just as exciting as the finish of the tied test. Now, you've heard the broadcast of the tied test a few moments ago, and one of the great skills of broadcasting is the capacity to be clearly heard in a very exciting situation, but still manage to give that air of excitement. And I think this is a classic broadcast by Alan McGilvray, the final of the 5th test, Melbourne, Australia versus the West Indies, 1961.
5: And Valentine's just about to move in to bowl left arm round the wicket to Grout. And this ball, he hits high in the air, and he's going to be caught by Smith at gully. He is. Grout is out, and the children running all over the ground. And not only children, but there's some grown-up children. And a wicket fallen here with all the crowd coming out on the ground. Grout is out. Court Smith. Bowl Valentine. And 8 wickets are down for 256. Well, what a finish again. 2 runs, wanted to win. 2 wickets in hand. Yet unknown what's going to happen. The West Indies players are all gathered round together talking. And Canai walks up, pats them, waves, talks to them, says, be quiet, settle down, we might do it yet. And I think he's the most excited of the lot.
4: I don't think Grout was particularly happy because he rather threw that hand away then.
5: I wouldn't be surprised.
4: I wouldn't either.
5: I wouldn't be surprised. It looked a shot that he needn't have played. He just hit the ball and tried to swing it out in the outfield. He edged it and lost his wicket. If that's the case, well, it's well done, Wally Grout. Martin, the batsman. Valentine's moving into Boulder Martin. He's back to it. Oh, did he got him in the pads? And didn't, but just flicked away out to point. Oh, he was late on getting that one. He was right in front of everything there. 8
6: Look
5: for 2
6: at all those kids there.
5: Now it's Valentine again to Martin. Martin back to it, cracking it back along the wicket. Valentine fields. How many balls have we got to go, Jack?
7: 5 to go.
5: 5 balls to go in this over. 8 for 256. 1 to tie, 2 to win. Valentine to Martin. Miss hit. 1 run, no run. No run. Smith's too far. Valentine to Martin. Martin comes back. Hits in the air. He's got no. It'll be safe. It'll be safe. They can't get near it. They've run one. It's a tie. Now again, the crowd all over the field. Alexander getting very annoyed. They're waving them off the field. It's a tie. A tie at the moment. 8 for 257. Mackay is facing Valentine. It's cool. Boys, and that's the game over. That's the game for Australia. The boys on the field now. Someone fielded the ball. Whatever they do, the umpires are going for their lives. The players are rushing. There are hundreds and hundreds of people on this ground, and the fastest man on the field is Hoy. He's being tackled. He threw about 4 tackles. He makes the members stand. But where's umpire Eagle? I don't know where he is. They're all over the ground as the players have dashed off. The result of this game, that Australia have won it on the final result of byes. When Alexander missed that one from Valentine outside the off stump, and Australia have won this test match by 2 wickets.
1: I found it fascinating to hear you broadcast there, that when you get into a very exciting situation, that your broadcast almost becomes cryptic in the number of words you say.
0: Well, I think that's what you learn as you go along, Norman. As you well know, when the crowd are behind you, you must be sure you're in front of them, and you must work closer to the mic and drop your levels, but work the mic either on top of it and around it, and to get the message over, because the crowd will beat you, particularly at Melbourne when big crowds there, and it's like a hollow stadium, and it resounds back at you. And so if you work very close, you get the voice over with a bit more clarity.
1: The series itself, how do you rate that particular series?
0: Oh, it was a very exciting one. It was what Australia needed. They were on the up then, you know. And it was only that 2 captains did it. I'll never say that Frank Worrell did it alone. It was Richard that supported him. And they went out their way to provide entertainment. Not only did they provide entertainment, we saw some brilliant bowling, we saw some brilliant batting, good fielding. A lovely combination of 2 captains who worked together, both wanting to win, of course, but setting up the situation. There's a lot of people out there, a lot of people listening. We've got to get to them, and they helped us all. They helped the press, they helped the radio, and they certainly helped the ABC and the provision they made for people listening.
1: Well, you said that the 1948 match Leeds, Don Bradman's team against England, was the greatest match you saw. Is there a comparable match around the 60s in the Benno era that you would relate to the tied test?
0: Yes, and I would put that match when Benno, bowling round the wicket, beat England when they were in a situation they couldn't lose. But Benno changed it, and that was a great test match all the way through, 5 days.
1: This was Manchester 60.
0: That is right.
1: Yes.
0: That is right. That was a beautiful test match. You know, even when Davidson went out with McKenzie, he didn't go out with McKenzie, he came in last. 2-3 wickets fell before McKenzie arrived, and they put on 90-odd for the last wicket. That was sensational cricket. Davidson decided to push runs on. He hit David Allen out of the ground. He just played a defensive shot and went right out of the ground. And they fought back, those two men. And then England came out of it. Dexter played a beautiful innings of 76 and just...

rabbit up England. And suddenly Benno came round the wicket, he took Dexter, next ball he took May. Then it was a beautiful finish. And Australia came from nowhere. They shouldn't have won it. I always said that England lost it. And maybe that's right, but maybe I'm wrong too.

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4: Joining me is Tracy Holmes to talk about Sports Hall of Fame. And in today's show, we're speaking about Linford Christie and Pele. What does it take to make the Hall of Fame and who actually decides who should go in it?
5: Oh, well, gee, there were so many different ways we chose who could come into the Hall of Fame. Some was just personality-based. Some was based on how many gold medals they won at the Olympics. Others were based on controversy. They're just all sorts of different names that in some way made a mark in sport. Not always good, but definitely defining. They defined an era and they defined sport. Sometimes they defined politics at the time. They defined all sorts of different things. And I guess it was a way of showing the role that sport plays in society. And sometimes it's just kind of pushed off to one side. And yet, when you delve into the lives of these characters, you really see how they performed and the characters they became were so influenced by the society they were part of. And then in turn, what they did and how they did it kind of shone a light back on that society. And sometimes that meant change, sometimes it didn't. But they all stand out for really different reasons.
4: What's so special about Linford Christie and Pele?
5: Linford Christie is just such a complicated character. He used to come out to Australia as one of the top 100 metre runners of his era and for Great Britain, and usually it was the Americans or the Jamaicans, so he already stood out because of that. Very cocky, very proud, very confident, and I've always admired that. Some people say, oh, it's an off-putting personality, but you almost need to have that personality to be a great champion in sport, because the number of people that are going to try and tear you down, not just every other person in your race, but everyone around you, you know, it's the tall poppy syndrome. So it's almost like you have to be, I really don't care what any of you think. This is me, and this is how I'm going to tell my story. And Linford Christie very much embodies that. But he then went to the 1996 Olympic Games as the defending champion and was disqualified for breaking, you know, taking off before the gun. And it wasn't actually before the gun, but they deemed that his reflexes could not have been that fast, and so they disqualified him. And you should have heard the arena. There was just a pin drop. Here was the Olympic champion being disqualified and he refused to leave the track and nobody knew what to do next. I mean, just amazing. And of course, then he was also caught up in various drug scandals. And it's a remarkable story, a remarkable man.
4: So what actually do you think helped Pele and Linford Christie reach the top?
5: Pele is a very different character, a very gentle, and it's always a bit of a conundrum saying that. I don't think there's any such thing as a gentle athlete, because in order to be the best, you've got to be as tough as they come. But he really worked on his off-field persona, I suppose, and he was just a lovely man, very accommodating, an absolute hero in the biggest sport on the planet, football, because everyone knows how to kick a ball, so everyone can relate in some way. He's known as the Black Pearl, and I guess there's elements of delicacy surrounding that, whereas Linford Christie was much more the, you know, I've got muscles, I've got testosterone, and there's no doubt about that.
4: Well, let's listen to your interview with Linford Christie.

0: Christie and Pele.
1: Well, they're going down on their blocks once more. Helicopter flying overhead. Barely any noise in the stadium now. It'll be a complete hush just before the start. Azinwa's unsettled in lane 7. Burrell told to place his fingers behind the line. They're still on the marks. And Mitchell's not ready in lane 4. Put his hand up. He raised his right hand. Dennis Mitchell, he wasn't ready. He was unsteady on the blocks. An official came over from the outside of the track and spoke to Burrell, and I think that put Mitchell off.
2: I tell you who's just as nervous. I think the starter, this is the same bloke we had yesterday, the starter, the local Spanish official, and I think he's as nervous as the runners.
3: I think Mitchell there too, a little unsettled after the first break, and a very smart move there to put his hand up while we're in the mark position and just to get his collect his thoughts and relax before he kicks off for this big race.
1: Fredericks walks up in lane 3. He went back further than the other runners towards the markers, and they come up onto their blocks for the men's 100 metres final here at the 25th Olympiad at Barcelona. On their blocks. Set. Away. Burrell got away quickly. The two Nigerians. Zinwa and Glenn going away quickly. And Mitchell going fast. And Linford Christie coming through. And Fredericks. And Linford Christie. Linford Christie wins it. Fredericks is second. Mitchell is third. Close for fourth. Maybe Burrell. But Linford Christie of Great Britain has done it. In 9.96.
3: I think I picked it, George, the power and the strength of Christie overcoming the rest of the field, and he was able to reproduce four big races to come through and win the final, 9.96, a following breeze of half a second, but who cares?
0: England's Linford Christie winning gold in Barcelona for the 100-metre sprint and tasting a sweeter moment of glory than in 1988 when Christie was awarded silver behind Carl Lewis in Seoul. The reigning Olympic champion is with us now on Grandstand. Thank you for spending some time with us, Linford. Do you tingle when you hear that moment of Olympic gold replayed?
4: It gives you goose pimples now and again, you know, makes your skin go all funny because, you know, you try and rerun it in your mind.
0: Can anything outdo an Olympic gold medal?
4: Well, no, not really. I think it's the pinnacle of every athlete's career to be Olympic champion. And once you're Olympic champion, then everything else is just added on, really. There's nothing that can outdo that.
0: Just listening to the rerun of that tape, it seemed like an absolute eternity from the false start, which we didn't hear, up until the eventual start of the race. Did it feel like an eternity for you in the blocks?
4: Well, I can't really remember much about that, actually. You know, I remember the two false starts, but I think that's about it. I don't really know how long it was or can't even, you know.

0: to the games. How thankful are you to your coach, Ron Rodden, for talking you out of retirement?
1: Well, I'm very, very thankful, actually. And it wasn't just Ron. It was also a lot of people at home in England. They wrote to me, asking me to give it one more try. Because, I mean, I felt that I'd come to the point in my career where I ran as fast as I felt I could run. And, you know, finishing fourth, no medal, then I felt that it was time to quit. You know, I'm grateful to Ron and all the other people who talked me out of it.
0: So does that mean going into Barcelona, you perhaps didn't have the confidence that other people had in you?
1: Well, no, not really. I mean, I had a lot of confidence in myself. I think at the start of the season, you know, I said to everyone I was going to win. And a lot of people saying, no, you're too old. This, and, you know, it got to the stage where after a while I was beginning to think maybe they're right. Maybe I wasn't, you know, or I couldn't win it. And I think from 100% confidence, it came down to maybe about 90-80%, and I think Ron and everyone else made up the other 10%, which, you know, I'm really grateful for.
0: Do you remember, as you say, you don't remember what you were thinking before that start, but do you remember what you thought when you crossed the line and then again when you're up on the victory dais with the medal hanging around your neck?
1: Well, halfway down, you know, I think maybe about 50-60 minutes, I knew I'd already won, and all I was saying to myself is, God, you know, I'm gonna win. And crossing the line, I thought, shit, what have you done? You know, you've won. And that's all that went through my mind. You know, I thought, God, you know, this is it, you know. And in one way, I mean, I was happy. Went the other way, I thought, oh, you know, my life is going to change. Things are going to, you know, change around me. And I didn't really want that change. So, you know, I wasn't really elated on that part of it.
0: And when you're up on the dais?
1: Well, it was really great. You had a little lump in your throat, and, you know, usually people cry, but I thought, no, there's no way I'm going to cry at you. You
0: know, men do cry, you know.
1: I realised that. But I don't think my friends would allow me to live that down. And also, I was thinking on the feeling, because, you know, before the race, I was speaking to Evelyn Ashford and a few others, and everyone's saying this great feeling of being an Olympic champion. And it wasn't, you know, it was one big anticlimax, because I suppose I was expecting this feeling. And It wasn't there. It wasn't there at all. So apart from that, I mean, it was really, really nice, you know, standing up there and hearing God Save the Queen for a change instead of, you know, the usual America, land of hope and glory. It felt pretty good.
0: And where's the medal now?
1: Oh, it's somewhere over. I think it's in the cabinet or it's in the cupboard somewhere. I'm not.
0: You think?
1: I think.
0: Gosh, I imagine anyone that I know, if they could get their hands on that gold medal, they'd know where it is 24 hours a day. It doesn't mean that much to you?
1: Well, it means a lot, because it means I've achieved, you know, the ultimate in my career. But on the other end, there's a lot more things I'd like to go out and achieve. You know, I'm thinking about the World Championship later on this year. And I think if you dwell on, you know, the Olympic medal all the time, then, you know, your focus becomes different.
0: After, as you say, the greatest moment in your life, why didn't you decide to retire then? What has made you go on for the next World Championships and the Commonwealth Games in Canada 94?
1: Well, firstly, the World Championships is something I haven't won. You know, I've won everything else there is to win apart from the World Championships. So I decided, why not go on to that? It feels good to be number one in the world. And people are saying maybe Carl wasn't there and things like that. I mean, I don't think Carl Lewis would have made one bit of difference with the results. And I'd like to defend, you know, the European and Commonwealth title, because, you know, I feel I still got it in me. And it's just nice just to go one full circle and, you know, get out.
0: Remembering back to Seoul, you finished third behind Ben Johnson and Carl Lewis, but of course Ben was then disqualified for failing a drugs test. How do you view that silver medal?
1: Well, you know, as I said at the time, I was very happy with the bronze. You know, it was my first Olympics and no one was expecting me to do anything. And I came out there and I was running like personal best all the way through. So it felt pretty good. And, you know, if the result had stayed the same and I'd got the bronze, I would have been very happy with that at the time, because it was the least I expected, you know. But since then, you know, my ambition has grown and, you know, I got ambitious and wanted to go on to bigger and better things.
0: What about the whole Ben Johnson issue? Did that affect you at all?
1: Well, yes and no. I think it affected the sport on the whole, not just me personally. I mean, I knew Ben as a friend. He was one of the nicest person on the circuit. You know, the Canadians
2: team as a whole, they were very friendly, very down to earth.

0: And, you know, he used to come into the room with Colin and I and, you know, sit down and talk. And we'd ask him questions about training, about how, you know, how he got out the block so fast and everything else. And he was such a down-to-earth person, he would tell you. And so I felt, you know, I felt for him that way, because you look beyond the drugs and everything else. You look at the person, and he was a human. He's a human being, you know. And so I cried that day because, you know, I just felt very sorry for him, and I felt sorry for the sport and the way things were going to go.
1: I don't think you were alone in crying. I think a lot of people, after the initial shock, thought about perhaps ways that he was absolutely manipulated to get to the situation that he was in.
0: Well, that's right. You know, it's a shame. I mean, the athletes get punished, but I think also the people around them. You know, once you're an athlete, you're in the sport, and you believe that, you know, everything that your coach and everyone tells you is the correct way, because your coach, in one way, he becomes like a parent, second parent. And you listen, and, you know, this person is supposed to be directing you in the right way, so you tend to follow everything they tell you. And I think Ben got manipulated. Well, on the other hand, he's an adult. He should know, you know, what's right and what's wrong. And I think, you know, he's facing the consequences, unfortunately.
1: Did you have a similar relationship with Carl Lewis?
0: Well, no, not at all. See, Carl's a different person completely. I think the Americans on the whole are very different. They are not really as down to earth. You know, I think also, I mean, Ben's Jamaican like myself, so I think, you know, the background's very much the same, and very straightforward people. So, you know, you treat people the way they treat you. And the Americans, they tend to stay

0: you know, stay off a bit, you know, and stick to themselves very much.
1: One of the difficult things in monitoring athletics from a general public point of view is that you don't get to see what a lot of the personalities are like. You say Ben Johnson is very much down to earth, Carl Lewis is more standoffish. How would you describe yourself?
0: Me, I'm just one of these normal, straightforward people, you know. I just take things as they come. I don't really get too uptight, you know. I'm a very serious person when it comes to athletics. But outside that, you know, I think I'm a good laugh. I think the rest of the team think I'm a good laugh. You know, life and soul of the party.
1: You're the entertainer on tour, are you?
0: You got it.
1: Do you find that somebody with as much power and visual strength as you is perhaps doubted more than a lot of other athletes and maybe picked on more frequently to undergo drugs testing? It's such a big issue at this moment. Do you find that perhaps you're looked at quite
0: well? Definitely.
1: Frequently?
0: It's got to the stage where even amongst athletes themselves, you know, they believe that once you put in a good performance, you've got to be on drugs, you know, because everybody's looking for an excuse. You beat someone and they believe that the only way you've beaten them is because you're taking something. And, I mean, I got tested. I ran 3 races and I got tested, you know, during those 3 races in Barcelona. And in Seoul, you know, the exact same thing. So it doesn't bother me at all. You know, I think it's good that people test me because it shows that I'm clean. But sometimes you do feel that you've been victimized because, you know, you're good. You know, and so he's trying to tell people, well, if you're going to be drug tested, you've got to be good, which is, you know, I think it's very wrong. And it's sad that athletics has become in such a way that the people or the media itself is criticizing our sport because it's trying to clean it up. You know, we go out there and they test people, and obviously, some, you know, now and again, someone's going to come up positive. And they criticize the sport, you know, saying, well, it's dirty, but it's not dirty. It's just that we're trying to do something. And every now and again, an innocent person somewhere or another will get caught up in it. You know, it's just the way of life. But we're trying to clean the sport up. And, you know, I'm all for the drug testing.
1: Have you ever felt the pressure of perhaps this is the way it's going? And I know there's other people out there that perhaps are taking drugs, are on steroids, and to keep up with them, I've got to do the same thing. Is that ever a pressure on your mind?
0: Well, I think it goes through every athlete's mind. Some time in your career where you think, God, you know, I'm doing, you know, I'm training 6-7 times a week, and you know, I'm flat out tired every night, and yet still I can't do it. So maybe, you know, in order to do it, I should be doing what they're doing. But I think it's just an easy way out. It's very easy. I think, you know, natural things takes a lot longer, and it lasts, you know, it can last you for a lifetime, whereas I think there's no shortcut to success, you know. Somewhere along the line, you can't live with yourself or you'll get caught somewhere there. And, you know, it's, you know, although I thought about it, I've never been offered anything, never been tempted, you know, really to do it because, you know, I've always believed in, you know, my own hard work.
1: And I suppose, like, the situation Ben Johnson is in now, he will forever wonder if he could have done it without the use of steroids.
0: Well, not only that, I think Ben will also wonder, you know, whether he ran as fast as he did or, you know, with drugs, or maybe if he didn't do it, maybe he could have run faster, you know, you don't know. Maybe the drugs slowed him up or whatever. I think it's going to go through his mind, and it's something that's he's gonna have to live with for the rest of his life. His old generation, you know, his next generation of family is gonna have to put up with that, you know, that somewhere along the line there, someone in your family did this or did that.
1: Did you get to spend any time with him in Barcelona?
0: Well, I mean, we spoke a lot. I mean, there was always this problem. People were saying, you know, the media was saying, no, Ben Johnson and I were enemies and stuff like that, you know, but it was a load of rubbish. You know, as I say, you know, you look beyond, you know, the drug situation. And Ben is, you know, as I said, he's a really nice guy.
1: Has he changed after the incident? Is he suffering?
0: Well, I think so. I mean, you know, especially when you run 9.7 and all of a sudden, you know, you're really struggling, you know, to run, you know, 10.1. You know, it's a big drop, you know, big difference. And I think he's realised, you know, that he made a mistake. And, you know, I just say live and let live. He's paid the price. He's served his time. And to be hounded everywhere you go by the media, you know, can't be a very nice thing. And, you know, I don't think he didn't kill anybody. You know, he didn't steal or rob. So I think now we should just allow him to get on with life. And, you know, he's been punished enough by being beaten by people, you know, who years

0: a guy he would, you know, wouldn't give a second glance to. So I think that's punishment enough.
1: We're speaking with Linford Christie, winner of Barcelona gold in the 100 metres sprint late last year. Linford, is athletics everything to you?
0: No, not really. It used to be. You know, it got to the stage where I was really uptight about winning. I thought, yeah, you know, being, you know, successful all the time in athletics was the only thing. You know, athletics was my life. You know, I gave up everything because I felt that this is what I wanted to do. And it became, after a while, I stopped enjoying it, and it became a business. And so I wasn't happy within myself, you know. And then I think when I came here last year and I trained there, and I, you know, being on your own and training on your own, you begin to have a different outlook on life. And I realized then that athletics wasn't the beginning and end of my life, and I started enjoying it a bit more. And, you know, the success came. You know, I think, you know, you've got to enjoy it.
1: You mentioned before that you are actually Jamaican born and you live in England now. How old were you when you moved to England?
0: Well, I moved to England when I was 7.
1: So did athletics start in Jamaica or in England?
0: No, it started in England. You see, and that is why, you know, I've got such loyalty to Britain, because I got my break in Britain. And although I'm Jamaican, I don't know much about Jamaica at all. Everything I know is British. And so therefore, you know, as far as I'm concerned, you know, I'm 100% British.
1: How did it all begin, athletics?
0: I think I was about 8 years old in primary school. I was running across playing soccer one day, and one of the teachers saw me and he said, "Ah, you know, you look good. Why don't you try it for the school team?"
1: You don't mean you were that big when you were 8 years old?
0: I wish. No, I was skinny, very, very skinny, you know, lanky sort of person. You know, and I mean, I just tried out, and I wasn't winning, you know, but I just enjoyed it and started from there.
1: And tell us about the times you were mentioning the other day, having to get to training and get home, and the type of gear you were wearing compared to some of the young athletes these days who run around in the multi-million dollar outfits or shoes.
0: Well, you see, the problem is, I mean, when I started athletics, to be honest with you, my dad bought me my very first pair of spikes, and he said to me, "The next pair you want, you go get it yourself." And, you know, I was wearing these spikes where you couldn't change them. They were leather sole, and, you know, it was pretty tough. I didn't have a tracksuit. I was wearing a pair of cut-down jeans and, you know, woolly jumper, and that was it. You know, I used to jog around the track, and, you know, I did it because I wanted to do it, you know. I mean, it got to say sometimes where we used to, when you progress on your spikes, we used to take the studs out and wear the spikes to train in. And then when we got there, we'd, you know, put the studs back in and run around the track. You know, it was really different, but it was because I wanted to do it. You know, it was sacrifices. And I think, you know, most people who've come through with that kind of success, you know, have been through that kind of thing. And I think you've got to sacrifice. You've got to, you know, do it because you want to do it. And, you know, it wasn't always easy. I was unemployed for quite a long time, you know, trying to make ends meet, and didn't know where my next penny was coming from, but I was just running because I enjoyed it, you know. And I think because I enjoyed it so much, I put the work in, and the more work you put in, obviously, it pays off.
1: Did you imagine this type of success in those early days?
0: No, not at all, not at all. You know, I just realized, I just wanted to be an athlete. You know, I just enjoy running. I enjoyed beating people. And I think also because I wasn't training that much, and I just got my kicks out beating all the guys who were training really hard.
1: So you were one of those awful people that only had to put in half the training and you'd still thrash the rest of the field.
0: Well, that's it. You know, I was very, very lucky, you know. And a lot of people now, when I say to a youngster, you know, you got work, they say, "Oh, well, you know, you didn't start training until you were 25 or whatever." But, you know, I was just one of the lucky ones, and it's not always going to be like that. I think, you know, it's a lot of hard work, and you get out what you put in.
1: Obviously, to reach those heights, you had to forego a great deal. Do you have any regrets? Anything you feel you've missed out on?
0: Well, no, not really. I have no regrets at all. You know, I think if I can live my life again, I'd do exactly the same thing. You know, I started, you know, training really hard when I was 25, and I've seen a lot of people who were a lot better than I was at the time come and go, and I'm still around, you know, at 32. And running better than ever, enjoying myself even more, you know. And I think athletics keep you young, most of the guys I hang around with beyond the track are all, you know, like Colin Jackson, 25, Dalton's 26. So I enjoy that. You know, it keeps you young, and, you know, I wouldn't change it for anything in the world.
1: Well, you've been dubbed old gold for being the oldest man ever at 32 to win an Olympic 100 metres. It's not a very romantic title, is it?
0: Well, no. You see, but that's the media. The media, especially at home, they can't get down to actually praising someone or giving credit where credit is due, saying, OK, you've done really well. They've been telling me I was old since I was 26. And although I'm only a few months older than Carl Lewis, you know, they never say, OK, Carl Lewis is old. If Carl Lewis wins something, then he's great. You know, I think they just begrudge me, you know, the actual credit of saying, OK, Linford, you're really good. You've done really well. And the only time they ever gave me credit is when Carl Lewis says, oh, Linford's the best in Europe, the best you've got. And then a few papers will say, oh, yeah, you know, Linford's the best we've got because Carl Lewis says so. You know, I don't look for any credit from those people. You know, I just go out there, do what I need to do. And the more they say bad things about me, the better I'll do. You know, and they can't, you know, one day, you know, they can't beat me, they're going to have to join me.
1: That sort of negative press, is that one of the reasons you've come out to Australia to train, to warm up for the World Championships?
0: Well, no. I trained there last year and it worked really well. I think the Americans and a lot of other countries, but even Australians, they have the advantage because it's warmer here. It's better for your muscles and you can go training and feel that you want to do it. In England, when it's pretty cold, so you go out to the track and your bones are stiff and you think, oh God, not today again. And sometimes it's so cold that your feet are just going through the motions. You don't know what your mind's, you know, telling it to do. And being here, it's worked. I can put a little bit more effort in because I feel more comfortable in the warm weather. And it's the only reason I'm here.
1: What about walking down the street? Are you noticed as frequently here as you must be at home?
0: Oh, it's got pretty bad. It's getting pretty bad, to be honest with you. I was down at Bondi today and, you know, loads of people, you know, they come up and say, oh, you know, well done. And, you know, it's something I've got to pull up with, unfortunately. It comes with the job and, you know, it's nice. I suppose I start worrying when people stop, you know, when they stop asking me for autographs, stop saying, you know, well done on the street. I think one day I'll miss it.
1: Yeah, I was going to ask, do you try and go to areas where perhaps people don't follow athletics and may not recognise you, or do you prefer to be in that limelight where everyone says, hey, there he goes?
0: Well, you know, I don't purposely go to an area and say, OK, I don't want to be recognised or I want to be recognised. You know, I'm not one of these celebrity-type people. You know, I don't like the publicity side of things and all that. You know, I'm just a homely, down-to-earth person. I just enjoy doing what I'm doing. You know, I'm not different from the man in the street. It's just that I'm utilising the little bit of talent I've got a little bit better than the average person.
1: What do you do when you're not Linford Christie at the track? I mean, do you cook, sail, write?
0: I cook very good.
1: Do you?
0: You know,
1: your specialty? What's your specialty?
0: I cook anything. You know, I can bake cakes. You know, I do a lot of things like that. I watch TV and stuff. You know, I make some woman a good husband one day.
1: Is there anything that you'd like to do but you haven't done for fear of being recognised? Or because you always have to live up to a certain image, don't you? You have to be aware of everything you say, everything you do, because it's going to be reported.
0: No, I don't care.
1: You don't care?
0: No, I just, you know, as long as what I say is the truth, my conscience allows me to say it, then I say it. You know, I'm not worrying about people. You can't please all the people all the time. So I don't go out there and say, OK, I've got to be really careful what I say. As long as I say, you know, the truth, then who cares what, you know, the media reports or what people want to say. I'm not going to change or live my life a lie just because, you know, the media is going to report something I say. I mean, they'll lie on me anyway. So, you know, what the heck, I don't care.
1: There's one thing I've always wondered, and that is, how does somebody in a position like yours gauge whether people you meet are being genuine or whether they're trying to just share some of the glory that you have? I mean, it must be very difficult to pick and choose your friends.
0: Well, it is very difficult, but, you know, the way I get around it, I have still got the same old friends I've had before I had success, and they're the people I call friends. You know, most of our people, they become acquaintances. And you take people for what they are until they prove to you to be any different. So people stop me in the street and they say, "Hi, Linford, how are you doing?" I say, "Hi, how are you?" You know, I don't really look for it and say, maybe they're not my friends or whatever. I just treat people the same way they treat me.
1: All right, at the turn of the century, where will Linford Christie be and what will he be doing?
0: turn of the century. I couldn't even tell you, to be honest with you. I don't think that far ahead. You know, all I've got, you know, thinking about at the moment is World Championships, Commonwealth Games, Europeans. And in 2 years' time, you know, get out of the sport. You know, I'm not thinking of anything else at the moment. I'm just going to be enjoying life somewhere with my girlfriend, you know, being happy, I suppose.
1: It's been great talking to you. Thank you for your time.
0: Thank you very much.
1: Okay, Pele, were you born a soccer player or did you become a soccer player?
2: I think I born to play soccer. But some people in Brazil, this was a newspaper that they wrote, if Pele was not born a human being, people, he will born a soccer ball. But then it's a little difficult to separate one of the other one, because God gave it to me this, you know, I think, challenge. Then I work hard to make this perfect.
1: Well, your father, Dondinho, was a semi-professional soccer player. Was he responsible for shaping your career?
2: Yes, of course. My father, he teaches me a lot of things. He has experience because that time he was an amateur, because in Brazil you could not be professional. And he played a lot and he got injuries. And he make money, he lost money in soccer. Then all those experience he passed to me. Then I think he was very important in my life.
1: What about your mother, Celeste? She didn't want you to play soccer.
2: Yeah, my mother was a little different, different than my father. She has different view, because as my father has a problem when he got injury, he has a problem with his meniscus. He broke his knee. And then my mother was very upset in that time. And the same time when he stopped, I started to play. And then she started to argue with him to try to persuade me to play, to be a doctor or to be a teacher. She doesn't want to let me go to Santos. But later on, my father convinced her. And today I tease her. I asked her if she still feel I should be a teacher. But afterwards, you know, she gave a lot of support to me as a play, as a confidence, and I have a beautiful family.
1: What do you remember most about your childhood?
2: I think all my young age, I remember when I start to play in the street, when I pick up the nickname Pelé, was something more important in my life.
1: Because, well, you were only 7 or 8 then, and you didn't like the name, did you?
2: Yes, I was around 7, 8 years old, and then a young boy, friend of mine, he called me Pelé in the street. We went kick the ball. I didn't understand why, nobody knows why. Then I got mad with him, then I fight with him. I went to school. I get the same group of people, kids, you know, because we are in the same school, same college. Then they call me Pelé in the classroom. I fight with him. I got 2 days suspended. Then the teacher called my mother, and then she said, "I fight in a classroom." Then whole the college, everybody, the kids, the girls, start to tease me and call Pelé. Then I got the nickname.
1: But you don't mind it now?
2: No, now I love. Now it's very, very easy to recognize. It's very easy to pronunciation. You can say Pelé in any language. This become easy to people remember you.
1: When you were 14, you signed with First Division side Santos. How did the other players treat you then? Because they must have been a fair bit older.
2: Yeah, they some players, you know, the older players, they even didn't believe, because they treat me like a child. Then I was responsible. I had confidence in myself. But my age doesn't give it too much confidence to them. And then sometime they worry about what I will doing, what the way I behave, because in their mind I was a child, but in my mind I was already a man, a responsible man. And then I remember one day Santos had a game in Santos. I was 17. Before that, I went to the army. Then I went out with the players because we won the game. Then they went to the nightclub. They said, Pelé, you go home. You don't go to the party because you are too young. I got so mad because they sent me home. I could not go to the party.
3: Well, now in Brazil, I think there's millions and millions of children kicking a soccer ball around the streets the same way as you did. Is their childhood very different to yours?
2: No, I think it changed a little bit the world, the education. When we talk about Brazil, because I think every kids in the world want to be a soccer player because it's the big sport in the world. And the principle of the pool counters, this is the way the kids, you know, get some money, get recognized. And today is a little change in the world because the small field, you didn't have more because all the big seats grow and then you didn't have a neighborhood to play. And then the kids have to go to school or to the pro team to play as youth. Then it's a little bit different than my start.
3: What did you think when you were just 16 years of age and you were called up to play in the national team?
2: I didn't think anything. I didn't recall what I think. I was so surprised and I was emotion. I didn't believe in the first time when I started training with the pros, the big names there. I started to look them. Then it was a dream for me, like a dream. I didn't have a... If you ask to me, what do you feel? I cannot tell you because it was some different emotion. It's hard to explain what you feel.
3: What about the first World Cup in Sweden in 1958? Do you remember the overpowering atmosphere when you ran out onto the arena there?
2: Yes, I remember because I have some good history about this World Cup. Because, first of all, I was one player who want to be in a team. I didn't have too much experience because I was a child who was there. Other players was young too, but not young than me. And when we got there, we started training. That was something outside from the game, but it was very important for my education. That time we used to be very well tight on discipline. And my mother, I remember, when I went to Santos, my mother, she doesn't want to talk about the bikini, about the tanga, because Santos was a port. I used to live in Bauru, and they didn't have a sea there, don't have beach, and the people don't understand well. Then, to me, it was something very special to see the girls with a babe suit, but even that, when we went to Sweden, where we went to training, next to the hotel, they have a lake. And the girls in Sweden used to take sun and a nude, and on a naked. I could not believe that. I didn't look to the girls because I thought it was terrible, you know, to look to the girl that way. This was something who I never forgot in my life.

0: because my education, we are Catholic, my family is very Catholic, the Brazilian people is very Catholic. Then I thought it was something wrong if I looked to the girl naked.
1: Maybe that's the inspiration you needed to score those four goals.
0: We have a very nice time. I was 17 to 18 years old. It was a big surprise for us. And also, when we saw different philosophy of life, different culture, then I learned a lot in the beginning of my life.
1: What about the 1962 Cup? You pull out through injury after just one game. What was the extent of your disappointment?
0: I got an injury in the third game. Brazil was a good team that time. We have training 2 months or 3 months to prepare for the World Cup. Then when you get injured, it's very sad. But I was in a very good mood because Brazil was in good position, the team played well. And then when you get injured, the team win, you have some recompensation. Then I feel sad at the beginning, but the end was fantastic because Brazil won the World Cup.
1: Well, it was about that same time that you were married and had your first child. Did that affect your performance at all?
0: No. I just felt a little bit sorry because when I have my first child, I was traveling. I didn't have too much time to spend with them, with him. Not that time with the hair, because my first child was a girl. Besides, everybody waited, new Pelé, come Miguel. Then some people was a little bit disappointed, but I was very happy. Just a little sad because I could not spend too much time with her at the beginning.
1: Right, that was during the 1966 Cup, but then you hung in there for a record fourth World Cup in 1970, and Brazil beat Italy 4-1. You scored 6 goals in 4 games. It couldn't have been much better, could it?
0: That was important for me because, as I said, in 66, Brazil has a problem. I got an injury in Brazil, lost the World Cup in England. Then we have 70. That time was different from the first World Cup because my situation was completely different. In the first World Cup, I just was one more kids in the team. In the 70, a whole Brazilian people started to wait for Pelé to win the World Cup. And also that time I was decided to die.

0: I think, making me feel much more comfortable with this World Cup, because Brazil won for the Julio Rimet for the last time, three times, take the Julio Rimet definitively. Was my last World Cup, and then my performance was fantastic. I played all World Cup. This was very important to me. It was the best in my life.
1: Well, Brazil hasn't won a World Cup since then, as you said. Do they need a new Pelé?
0: Well, I think I need a good team, nice team, because when I play, we had a good players. We have a good team, the team who used to play all together as a team, not as individually. But unfortunately, we didn't have some good players now. We have a problem. I don't know, maybe we have to prepare well and to see in the future, because as you see, since the 17, Brazil doesn't won any big championship.
1: What did you think of this year's World Cup, Italia 1990?
0: I was a little disappointed with this World Cup. I think the whole World Cup who I saw, that was more poor in quality than individual and the club. I think as a team, it was the same. We had in 24 team, you have two teams who you can say, okay, those two teams play good, give a show for the public. Pay open was a German and Cameroons. This is too poor for a World Cup. I don't like the way the teams no performance in this World Cup.
1: The technical European game seems to have taken over from the fiery South American style. Do you think that will continue to dominate soccer, or will it change back to more flair?
0: Normally, not as everything in life, the things go up, go down. And then now the European football is the best than the South America, than the Latin America. I think this is a normal, because sometime you see the create good players in South America and in Latin America and the Far East, and sometime we have a problem, like we had a problem now. Whole South America, you didn't see good forwards. And Europe now create a lot of good forwards. And also, something who is very important is the economic situation in South America. Because all the biggest players in South America, they come to play in Europe because they have more money and they pay to the player. Then the kids doesn't have a teacher to see, and then it becomes difficult to create a new player.
1: What do you think of Diego Maradona?
0: He's an excellent player since the last World Cup in Mexico. Played very well. And this last World Cup, he didn't play well because he was injured. He was not in good shape. But Maradona, when he's in good shape, is an excellent player.
1: What made you so good? You're more like a gymnast on the soccer field than a player.
0: Tell me again.
1: You were more like a gymnast on the soccer field with all your flips and turns rather than just a soccer player.
0: I think soccer is a gymnast, you know? Because you do everything what the pro and gymnast do. You jump, you turn, you know, you run. And I have a luck because always I was in very good condition. And then I work hard for that. Well, I have to give up a lot of things to be always my 25 years career. I was always in the top of my physical condition. I am a... You know, proud, because everybody can tell, oh, Pelé didn't play good today, he lost some goals, but nobody can say Pelé was out of condition. Always I was running the field.
1: Well, let me read some statistics to you. In 22 years, you played in 65 countries, scored 1,277 goals in 1,355 games. That's almost a goal a match. Do you believe that anyone will ever beat that record?
0: No, I think it's a little difficult because I start too young to have another player to get three World Cup. It would be a little difficult. I have three World Cup with the Brazilian national team and two World Cup with the Santos as a team. This make five World Cup.

0: this will be a little difficult to get the goals. And today is more difficult to score goals. And the FIFA want to put the larger goals because they want to see more goals. And then it will be difficult to the forward, you know, get this point. And then also, I think it's very hard because God, when they do things, is no, we cannot understand. We don't have explanation. I used to say, sometimes you see a lot of musician, but you have one Beethoven. Some you have a lot of a painter, but you have only one Miguel Angel. You know, then you have a lot of saints, but you have only one Jesus Christ.
1: And there's a lot of soccer players, but only one Pele.
0: Only one Pele, and then it will be difficult to, you know, to see when there's gonna be another Pele. And the other thing who I used to say, this is joking, but it's true. Never gonna be a new Pele because my mother and my father, they closed the factory. They don't do another one.
1: What do you remember of your last game for Brazil against Yugoslavia in 1971? Does it still bring a tear to your eye?
0: Yes, because when do you decide to live, you know, the thing who you love, always you have a sensation to lose something, part of your heart is broken. And then I remember, you know, all the people in the stadium, the full stadium, they started to shout, to stay, still to go. And then this make you feel very emotional. And then I remember that moment.
1: You also played 3 years with the New York Cosmos. Did you like that?
0: Yes, it was a challenge for me. Because when I decided to accept to go to the state to work for the soccer there, I was in the same time, I had invitation to play in Italy, to play in Spain, in Real Madrid. Then I decided to work in America because the soccer there was not so well known. Then it was a challenge for me to play in Cosmos, a team who was not good as a college team. They have a few good players, then we have a hard time in the first season. And then after 3-4 years, you know, I have a very good recompensation because soccer get in a state who used to get 10,000 people, 15 maximum, we get 65, 78. This was my dream coming true. And today soccer is well known in a state.
1: All right, now let's talk about Edson, the man. Will you one day be president of Brazil?
0: Listen, I never said that.
1: No, but a lot of the Brazilians do. They hope so.
0: Yes, I have a lot of invitation, a lot of newspaper used to write that, a lot of friends wish, they say. But in my life, I never predict the future. Everything happened naturally. Then I am a person who what I have to do, I do, what I get, I face. If this happen one day, it's okay, but I don't have an idea, I didn't think on that.
1: Well, when you were born, a voodoo priest predicted that you would be king. He didn't say whether that was king of soccer or king of Brazil.
0: Oh, I didn't know exactly what I have, but that's what my mother said. And when I was born in Minas Gerais, Three Hearts, the city where I was born. Then my mother said, some lady there come to her and say, listen, take care about this boy because he will be a king. And she starts to laugh, you know, because of a poor family. She said, that lady, she's drink because what she said, how come my son will be a king? Nobody expect that. And then that happened, but I didn't know. I wasn't there at that time.
1: You do a lot of work for the youth of the world. What are you trying to achieve?
0: Well, I have since the beginning of my life, as we talk already, I started too young. I started with 15. My connection with the kids was very big all over the world. And then I started to receive a lot of letters when Santos used to travel. I used to be followed by kids. Until now, I don't understand. When we go to China, when I go to Russia, the kids 7 years old, 8 years old, 9 years old,

0: never saw Pelé play, and then they come to the hotel, they want to like you here, you have experience here in Australia. Then, I think this is a big responsibility. I think we should try to transfer to them a good experience and try to get a better world in the future. That's my goal.
1: Are you close to your own children? It must have been pretty difficult traveling so much.
0: Yeah, it's a little complicated, you know, because you lost a lot of time. You didn't have too much time to spend with your children, with friends. But I think it's important, the fathers, when they stay with the kids, when they stay with their child, they give all the second for them. Doesn't matter if it's 1 hour, 2 hours, 1 minute, 2 minutes, but it's more important than stay little and give a lot, than stay a lot and don't give nothing, don't give attention to them.
1: How hard is it for you, though? I mean, the whole world believes that they know Pelé, and when they see you, everybody wants to stop you and talk to you. Do sometimes you wish you could shut it out?
0: No, I grow on that. My life, my personality, you know, was created on that. I think I didn't have too many problems with that. Of course, sometimes you want to be, you know, alone, want to be rest. Then when I had that feeling, I try to be home and to go to the farm and to go to fishing. Then I spend some time, you know, in place like that. But normally, I accept, normally it's normal for me. I think this would be much difficult to the player, to the stars, doesn't matter what kind of profession. When he get the reputation, when they become well-known, after they have their personality create, then he has to change, then it's difficult for them. But in my case, I didn't have a problem.
1: It's not just soccer you are busy with. You've acted in films, recorded albums, written songs. Do you want to sing us one of your songs?
0: I love to compose. I don't like too much to sing. I don't know how to sing. I sing, I did an album, but I prefer to compose. And I work in film because the soccer gave me an opportunity to do all those things. Unfortunately, I didn't have too much time, but I love to performance, to acting. And this is sometimes my pastime. When I stay at the home, I got the guitar, for example, and then I start to write music, to play the guitar, to put the song. This makes me feel relaxed.
1: Who's your favorite singer? Who would you like to write songs for?
0: I like several, you know, international singers, but my feeling is a Brazilian music, you know, is a samba. No, this is what I compose, what I wrote, bossa nova. But I like a lot of singers all over the world.
1: And what do you enjoy most about life?
0: Well, depend the moment, depend where you are. I don't have a, you know, tight feeling on that. I am very easygoing. I like, as I told you, I like music. If I stay in a place where I can hear some music, if I stay in a place where they have a sea or river or lake, I like to fish, you know. And I am a very easygoing. I don't complicate the life.
1: Pelé, what are your dreams?
0: I don't know. I have a lot of dreams. And I think the more important in the moment is to give education to my kids and try to transfer to them what I get from my fathers. This is the first thing who I have in my life in the moment. And I have a dream. I think this will be a very tough dream, is to help Brazil, you know, the people in Brazil, the poor people in Brazil, maybe to try to work with anyone who want to work to finish the corruption, political corruption in Brazil, and to see the situation in Brazil better for the people. This is a tough work, but I think I have to try to do something before I dead.
1: Edson, muito obrigado. Foi uma grande honra para mim. Thank you very much. It's been a great honor for me.
0: Muito obrigado. Para mim também.
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5: Hello, this is John Bennett with World Football. And in this episode, we're chatting with one of the biggest names in Egyptian football, Mido. As a striker, he spent his career with some of the biggest clubs across Europe, representing the likes of Ajax, Roma, Marseille, and of course Tottenham, while also winning over 50 caps for his country. After finishing playing, he's had spells coaching, and he's now looking to unearth the next generation of Egyptian talent to follow in the footsteps of those who have gone before. Players like Liverpool's Mohamed Salah and Manchester City's Omar Marmoush will both play key roles for their club sides and Egypt over the coming season. I've been speaking to Mido at his academy, The Maker, in Cairo. He's been telling me more about what it takes to make it in European football, but he started by explaining the aims of the academy.
6: We are The Maker. We are a training program that educate and develop young kids. Now we have 100 boys. And starting from next season, we will have girls as well. We're starting our own girls' women football project together with our with the boys. We work on their mental strength. We have a top professional psychology team who are working with the kids daily. Most of our boys now, they speak very good English. Because we know, as Egyptians, some of us had, some difficulties because of, not speaking any foreigner language, which doesn't help, of course, to adapt and with the communication with your new teammates. We are working on their character and technically, of course. The older boys, they get tactical awareness lectures, to know a little bit more about the game and ideas of different coaches. And we're preparing these boys, hopefully every year when they turn 18, that hopefully every year we can get 4 or 5 players to Europe. We believe in Egypt, we got enough talents. And you all seen through the years now Salah with the great... performance and great what he's doing. Marmoush as well, he just joined Manchester City and he's doing great, even if they are going through difficult times. So we have enough talents in Egypt. We need just to work around the talent. Discipline is very important in our training program. It's a big part of our training program. Being professional, having the right mindset, setting goals and working on your goals, having new goals. So I'm very proud that we are here helping kids and trying to find them to get them to find their own path. And the great thing about The Maker, that even if any of these boys doesn't make it as a professional, I'm sure he will be a good human being, well-educated, having the right mindset to succeed. This is what we're trying to do here.
5: What was your motivation, Mido? Because I found that really interesting. You said the talent is here in Egypt, and we know how many Africa Cup of Nations that Egypt has won, and we know about Salah and Marmoush, but do you feel sometimes that not enough Egyptian players have gone to Europe like you and like Salah and Marmoush? Is this to get more talented Egyptian players going to Europe?
6: Yes, exactly. If you compare the number of Egyptian players who play in the...

0: in Europe to any of the other top African countries in football, the gap is massive. You're talking about Senegal and Ghana and Congo and Mali, Nigeria, the Moroccan players in Europe, the Algerian players. So having only four or five players around Europe is not enough for Egypt. We are a country with 120 million people, and we are physically strong. We have a great history. So these kind of projects and especially the maker, our main target is to get into Europe at least four or five players. And we are dreaming that in 10 years, we will have 60, 70 players graduated out of this training program, playing around Europe, and we will be following them, we will be monitoring them, we will have people around them to keep working on developing them, even if they are playing in Europe. So we all here dream, and the beautiful thing about coming here is seeing the boys' eyes are bright. It's full of hope, and they are dreaming. And for me, this is a brilliant feeling that you're helping young kids to develop and to work on their dream. It's this is our passion here at the Maker.
1: And I find it interesting, you're concentrating a lot on mindset and the language. Why do you think more Egyptian players haven't made the move to Europe? What have the challenges been that where some Egyptian players have found it difficult to go over to European football?
0: You know, from my experience, I played in different countries, and I played with many Africans, and I played with some Egyptians as well in Europe. They never lacked the talent. Never. Even myself, I've done a lot of mistakes, and maybe if the sports science was updated when I was playing back then, maybe it would have helped me more. So all the things that I've seen through my journey and through my career, I put it all together in this training program. We all agreed that talent is not enough. Talent is a responsibility, and this is what we tell our boys here: that talent is a responsibility. And I'm never ashamed of pointing at myself as an example. I always say to them, "Okay, I played in big clubs, I played in top clubs, but I could have done better." I don't regret anything, because this is my character, and I know if everything happened again, I will still do the same mistakes. It is what it is. But the difficulties I had sometimes I gave up easily, and sometimes the easiest maybe decision for me was to get to another club. I didn't stay in one club for longer times. So these kind of things I always tell to the boys, that it's very important. If you want to make it to the top, is to have the right mindset. And this is my challenge here, is you have good quality and you have the right mindset. You speak good English, and you speak a bit of French and Spanish and Italian. Yeah, this is how you being able to deal with different cultures. This is very important.
1: How many of your boys then can you see as being potential future stars? Can you really identify, wow, I've got a couple here who could really go on and do something special?
0: Yes, exactly. We have some top talents here. Top talents, like really unbelievable talents, and they're all hoping, they're all dreaming, they're all working very hard because it's not easy to keep up with our training program. We develop the training program every year, and the boys need to develop with us, and we get full reports every 3 months about each player. So the boys, we put some challenges for them as well. We keep them on their toes, if you could say. If you, I know the English, they say that. You know, everyone has to be excited. Everyone has to be. It's part of without adding any pressure on them. You know, but we psychologically, we make some challenges for them. We always, you know, we make competition between them. We keep them on their toes, and with this kind of things between, you know, some competition between the boys. So it's a great atmosphere here.
1: An identifying talent. You mentioned Omar Marmoush. I'm not sure if you saw Mohamed Salah play when he was really young. How do you see those talents? How can you that boy? I mean, let's use Marmoush or Salah as an example. How can you tell straight away that they are different? They've got something different.
0: When I scout a player. When I watch a player, when I scout a player, I think football is not only about skills. Football is about decision making on the pitch, and now the physical side is very important. And then now to make it to the top, you have to be strong, you have to be quick. So this makes, you know, having the tactical awareness. Football is changing. Football is changing. There are not the talents that we used to watch when we were kids. There is no Totti anymore. There is no Del Piero anymore. There is no Roy Costa anymore. There is not the strikers that we used to watch in the 90s. Batistuta, Zamorano, Salas. You know, and our generation came afterwards with this you know. So football is changing a little bit. So now, again, if you have the right mindset, physically strong, speak different languages, having the tactical awareness, you make it into Europe. And having, of course, the skills, and you make it into Europe.
1: That's the former Egypt international striker Mido speaking to me at the Maker Academy in Cairo. Don't forget to like and subscribe to World Football from wherever you get your podcasts.
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4: Well, we live in an age of incredible fullbacks in rugby league, and it seems like no matter which era you want to look at, there have always been great fullbacks in Australian footy. I'm not sure there have been too many better or tougher than Gary Jack. He played his whole career with the Balmain Tigers in first grade. Actually, that's not true. He came from Wollongong straight into Western Suburbs, but snapped up by the Tigers at a very early age, where he became a great player for New South Wales in State of Origin and also for Australia in international rugby league. I've had the pleasure of working with Jimmy Jack way back when as my co-commentator for a year, but probably better known for his footy stuff. He's got a book out called Jumping Jack, Gary Jack, written with the help of Adam Hawes, and it is a very interesting tale. He's on the line. Hello, Jimmy. How are you going?
5: G'day, mate. How are you? It's great to talk to you. It's great. Thank you, Andrew, for that great introduction. That's probably the best you've ever given me in 30 years.
4: Well, I feel like now you've got a book out and you're an author, I've got to suck up a little bit more.
5: Well, yeah, I'm smarter than what I look, put it that way.
4: Well, we can debate that as we go along. You're smart enough to get Peter Volandis to write you forward, though, Jimmy. How did that relationship between you and Peter Volandis come about?
5: That's a very good question, mate. Look, I grew up with Peter. He's from Wollongong, and just by chance, you know, life's funny how it works out. His best mate when he was a young fella was a guy called Ian Millward, and who's Bobby Millward's son, and he lived right next door to my pop.
4: Yeah, right.
5: So of a Friday night, I'd always go and see my pop when I was about, you know, from when I was born. And Peter, when he got to about 10, he was over there. They'd have like a bit of a trot guide, which is they put their money on for the horses at Harold Park that night. Peter would always be there on a Friday night, putting his 20 cents in and putting his tips and talking to my pop. And the beautiful thing of it was that he would turn up and pop would talk about his footy days, because he played back here in Wollongong and back with Mount Keir in the 1920s. And Peter's love of rugby league and his love of horse racing actually started from being in my pop's presence. And I would go along and I'd be there too, and I'd listen to pop stories as well. And we've been mates ever since. You know, we did play together under 18s.
4: Yeah, right.
5: He was a very good player. He's a very good sprinter, actually, Peter. He was maybe a state sprinter. But a rugby league player, he's a back rower. So we just sort of, not all the time, but he sort of kept in touch. And that's how we first met, you know. It's incredible. And Peter often says that Jimmy Porter was inspiration in his love of horse racing and rugby leagues. And now he's the chairman. It's fantastic.
4: Yeah, no, great story. Now, in terms of your book, I've only had it in my possession for a few days, and it was a confronting start. Chapter one, The Day I Died. And I guess this is something you and I have in common, Jimmy, probably not something we want to be joyful about, apart from the fact that we're still here having this conversation. But take us back to that day. It was January, wasn't it, in 2021?
5: Well, I went to train. I've done jiu-jitsu for about 20 years at Castle Hill. I just went to training, just warming up with the rest of the guys, and I just collapsed. And little did I know that I'd suffered a cardiac arrest on the training mat. And luckily that I had people around me, that Simon, who'd never done it, Simon Farnsworth, who was a head instructor, he jumped straight on me straight away and started giving me CPR. We called the paramedics and they turned up about probably 10 minutes later, but he gave me that CPR for 10 minutes and that's what kept the blood going to my brain. I didn't wake up or anything, I was dead for 10 minutes, but the fact that he did CPR kept the blood going to my brain. And then when paramedics got there, they tried to revive me, but if not for Simon, I wouldn't be. So, you know, that's how it all came about, and I'm very lucky to be here, mate.
4: Did it change your perspective in life in any way when you got through the other side?
5: I was a lot more emotional than what I was before.
4: Yes.
5: And I wanted to come home. I wanted to come home to Wollongong after it. Once I sort of recovered, got out of hospital, I just felt I didn't want to stay in Sydney. I just wanted to come home. But obviously a lot more emotional too, with just anything. I'd sort of start crying and that sort of stuff. And I recovered, and I don't think I suffered any mental effects from it. Or Donna probably wouldn't agree with that, but I got through
4: that. They were committed well before this.
5: They were committed. They were already there. They were already ingrained. So yeah, that was it. And I was just so lucky that when I had my cardiac arrest, and then you find out that 33,000 people in Australia have cardiac arrest, and less than 10% survive. That's the most scaring statistic of all. And I said, really? Only less than 10% survive? I said, wow. Look, and yeah, and I did. When I wasn't with us, I was in a dark room and I was looking down at myself, and I had this vision of myself falling over and trying to get up, and I kept falling over and falling over. And I said, I can't stay here. I have to get out of this room. I can't. That's all I kept saying. Like, I have to get out. I have to get out. It's amazing how you, and I was just watching myself with this light, looking at myself. That's all I can remember, Andrew. So yeah, pretty scary days, but we got through.
4: Well, thank goodness for that. Goodness. Now, the book itself, so you cover that first up, and then we hear about your career and your nickname and coach blow-ups, all that sort of thing, and some of the exciting and dramatic times in your playing career. I notice it's 61 chapters. This is like James Pattinson-esque. How did you decide on a format of, it's almost like short and sharp hits.
5: Yeah, they are. Exactly what they are. They're short and sharp hits. Some chapters are a couple of pages or one page. Some chapters are half a dozen pages. So it's an easy read. That's the beauty of it. There's lots and lots of, you know, chapters there. Lots and lots of stuff happened in my career. That's not until you sit down and go, I did this, I did this, or that happened there. What about this? What about Balmain, New South Wales, Australia? You go kangaroo tours. You go, oh well, there's a fair bit there. So it's an easy read, and it's back cover to cover footy. So people, if they love their footy, they'll really enjoy reading.
4: Well, one chapter I went straight to. Back on Friday night at the Sydney Football Stadium, I was sitting down having to a shared mate of ours, Stephen Blocker Roach, and I went straight to chapter 4, Growing Up with Blocker, because you're both from Wollongong, and you start, Steve Roach and I played 162 first-grade games together at Balmain between 1982 and 1992. That's the most of any partnership in Tigers history. We also played together in many State of Origin games for New South Wales and Test matches for Australia, all up. We're alongside each other for an incredible 211 games at the top level. Not bad for a couple of boys from Fig Tree and Mount St Thomas. It is extraordinary tale, because you're two very different characters and obviously played two very different positions. And, you know, he's mad as a cut snake, or used to be. What's your favourite blocker story?
5: We used to go to the toll. When they used to pay 40 cents for a toll, and me and Blocker were like 19 and 20, and no one had didn't have much money back in those days. And if I drove up there, Blocker would pay the toll. So anyhow, I was driving up there one day, and I got to the toll, and then as I was going down the hill, Blocker started patting himself down. I've gone, oh, this is not good. What? He hasn't got his wallet. And so I said, what's up, mate? He said, Jimmy, I haven't bought me bloody wallet. I said, mate, you know the story. If I drive, you've got to pay the toll. He goes, oh. I said, what are we going to do? He said, don't worry, Jimmy. If he doesn't let us through, I'll bash him. All right? I'll bash him. No worries, mate. It'll be okay. So he gets the toll. And I said to the bloke, sorry, mate. We come every day. We haven't got any money. You know, and it wasn't going too well. The bloke, he really wasn't listening. But I said, well, mate, look, if you don't let us through, this bloke's going to bash you. And Rock Blocker leans over and goes, rah! Off you go, mate. You can go straight through.
4: Very good decision by that person, I've got to say. Now, I thought you were going to say you were so worried about having to fork out 40 cents, because you address this in the book, your reputation of being one of the tightest people that ever lived. Do you plead guilty or not guilty?
5: Unfounded. Look, I did win the Big Spender Award at Balmain 11 years in a row. So,
4: But is that like calling a redhead bluey?
5: Well, it was the awards night, and I won it 11 years, 82 to 92. I can't believe I won the Big Spender Award. Diamond Jimmy Jack, the hardest substance known to man, is what they said. I used to hold a $2 coin that tight, and the coin would wince with pain. still had me first dollar. Peter, actually, when I played with Peter Tunks, what he'd do was he said to me before the game, we played Origin, he said, Jimmy, What I'm going to do is I'm going to put a $2 coin behind the dead ball line on either end. If Queensland don't score, you can keep it.
4: Best you've ever tackled?
5: Career best. I never scored.
4: Yeah. I may have witnessed it once or twice in the day. A really dramatic moment in your life occurred in your playing career when you were playing against Manly Warringah. And I remember when we worked together, Jimmy, and came over to your place, you and Donna and the kids for dinner, and you were showing me a photo album and of when you were in hospital after that incident with Ian Roberts. How have you addressed that in the book? Because that was, that had a major effect on you.
5: Yeah, it did. It was a very dark period in my life, Andrew. And look, what happened with Roberts was, it was never about the money. It was about proving that I didn't start it and that I didn't vilify him, you know. That's what it was about. The game's officials had let every player down the game. That type of act of thuggery from Roberts should never be accepted on the field, because they did nothing. They did nothing about it. They left it up to me to hold them accountable for what they did. You know, poor old Jimmy Comins, who was the judiciary chairman at the time, you know, it's in the book. He said the sight of my bashed-up face made him ill. That's how bad it was. And he said if it happened on his watch, when he was in charge of the judiciary, Roberts would have got no less than 12 weeks. And yet the league said no case to answer for. And he went on to say, Comins, that, you know, Roberts couldn't appoint himself as judge, jury or executioner, which was exactly what he did. And it was up to me to make him accountable for what he did, and that's why I took him to court.
4: Yeah, no, again, I know the profound impact it had on you, but there were happier times. You played in a great era at Balmain. You played in a couple of grand finals. Mate, I'll always remember the sight of you after the 89 loss to Canberra in extra time. And my heart bled for you when you dropped that ball early in extra time, because that's not the player you were or should be remembered for. I had a forum in the studio a few years ago with Blocker, Ciro and Benny Elias, and it was on the theme of, this is the best team ever not to win a premiership. Would you agree with that?
5: I would. I'm obviously a little bit biased, but I'd say, yeah, with what we had anywhere from 3 to 5 players in the state side or the Australian side, so we had some great cattle in our team. You know, Parramatta had won premierships, Canterbury won premierships. We were certainly as good as them. But we didn't. We were in 2 grand finals and didn't win 2, and we were unlucky in 85 and 86 not to make grand finals. So, yeah, I would agree with that. Benny was a fantastic player. He changed the game, how hookers played. Blocker was a great, just like Arthur Beach, and Ciro was an absolute beast on the field. You know, we had Bruce McGuire as well there, and myself.
4: Wiz, it was a great team.
5: Wiz was a great team. And, you know, if there were just, in my opinion, Andrew, there were some crucial decisions there that Bill Harrigan got wrong and towards the back end of the game, and they just went against us, and it really cost us. Which I do address that in the book as well.
4: You also address Ellery Hanley in a chapter entitled "Electric Ellery," with some mixed thoughts. Right? I mean, he was a major reason you guys made the finals in the first place. Went down on the Terry Lamb tackle that everyone talks about in '88. Tell us about your memories of Ellery.
5: Ellery, he only played, I think he played 8 games and scored 6 tries for us. I played against him when he played for Great Britain. He played lock, but he played centre for us. I just did not realise what a great sense of awareness of where the ball was and how strong he was through the hips. He could go as quick sideways as what he could going forwards. Yeah. It was just, and he had a fend that he just couldn't get through that fend. He scored a try against Canberra there in '88, and he went sideways for 30 metres and beat 6 blokes going sideways and scored in the corner. He was an absolute incredible player, probably the best Pommy I played with, Gary Schofield in that category as well. He won crucial games for us against Cronulla, against Manly. He got us into the grand final. Yeah, without him, it was a great foresight by Barnsley to buy him for only for that 2-month period.
4: Yeah,
5: and he just took us to another level, and yeah, it was that belief. I think we won 10 from 11 or something, and you had that momentum that, geez, we're going, we've got a side that can really win this competition. We had Warren Ryan, was his first year at coach. But the kicker for us was Steve Roach got a 4-week suspension for
4: yes.
5: a punch in back play with Chris Mortimer.
4: And where his defence was, I got there as quick as I could.
5: No, it wasn't, Andrew. You know that wasn't his defence.
4: Yeah, that's a good story that he tells.
5: Yeah, I know, it's a good story. But then you reference that with, you just mentioned about Ian Roberts there earlier. Ian Roberts threw about a dozen and got nothing. Locker threw one and got 4 weeks. You're like, how do you reference that? I mean, it's just incredible, the hypocrisy of the league at that time. But Blocker wasn't playing, and then Ellery got taken out by Terry Lamb. Now, I saw that during the week. I hadn't seen it for a number of years. Terry Lamb should have been sent off straight away on the spot where he hit Ellery around the jaw with his forearm. But Mick Stone never saw it. You know, he never saw it. Touch judge never saw it. Quayle never saw it. But from the league, he said no case to answer. And we lost Ellery for the game.
4: You might have been a bunker decision away from winning the premiership. Now, we're running out of time. My special guest, Gary Jack, he's written a book called Jumping Jack, written with Adam Hawes, excellent journalist, has been around the traps for a long, long period of time. You talk about coaching gloves. Now, you work with some tough coaches like Frank Stanton and Warren Ryan, but in this chapter about the biggest blow-up, I was surprised at your answer. Tell us about who and how and why.
5: Oh, well, Laurie Fryer. He was a powder keg. it was his days at the Tigers. He was reserve grade coach, and we were there, and one of the guys chipped in his own quarter, and they picked up and they scored a try and was right on half time at Mirrors. Wayne Innes was the guy's name. He's up there probably listening in Ballina. And Laurie had a chat to the players at half time that you don't chip and chase in your own quarter, and he picked up poor old Mirrors by the shirt and banged him into the wall and broke the tiles at Leichhardt Oval in the dressing shed and said, don't do that again. It was one of the most ferocious blow-ups I've ever seen on a footy field by a coach, and that's why it's down there.
4: Wayne, let us know whether you ever did do that again. That would have shown some ticker, that's for sure. Finally, Gary, what was your favourite thing to write about that you remembered and... with either cathartic or just a really fun memory. What was the chapter that gave you the most joy?
5: Probably the one when I spoke about Laurie Nichols. He was a Tigers legend. Got on really well with Laurie. He's a great fella. And one night there, he stayed at my place as a young fellow. My dad was there as well. And I didn't have a bed for Laurie or my dad. All I had was two bean bags. And they both slept in these two bean bags out in my lounge room. And they chatted all night. They chatted all night together about footy. And then after that, whenever I saw Laurie, he would always refer to my dad as Beanbag. He'd say, how's old Beanbag going? How's he going? All right, old Beanbag. He's a great fella, old Beanbag. And dad just loved

0: too. And that was a really special moment. And for the next 17 years until Laurie passed away, that sort of friendships. You know, there's Laurie, there's Shorty Hextall, there's Scrubber Brazier. Guys that just make up footy clubs is what you need. And so I decided there's a few chapters on those guys as well that just make footy club work.
1: Well, we've only covered about 5 of the 610 chapters in this book. So I encourage people 61. To go... Oh, 61, I'm sorry. I encourage people to go and get it. Also, if you do wear reading glasses, you're going to need them. The print is very tiny. It was a challenge for my pathetic old eyes. But it's well worth it. Jumping Jack, the Gary Jack story with Adam Howes. So good to catch up with you, Jimmy. Love to Donna. And we'll catch you somewhere soon, mate.
0: Thanks, Archie. Great to talk to you, and thanks for giving the book a big plug. I really appreciate it, mate. All the best for the future for you too, buddy. Thank you.

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1: I'd like to be able to get on the dark web with my crypto.
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0: I want you to think back for a moment to when you first learned how to swim. It was all about the kicking. It was all about the stroke. Most sports rely heavily on arms and legs. But what if you are born with limb difference? Or what if you, like me, acquire limb change, limb loss, later in life? Can you still play sport? Within reason, yes, you can. Today you'll hear from three people who love sport. Two are Paralympians, born with limb difference, though one also went on to have an amputation. And the other is someone who had a terrible bus crash a few years ago, but who loves golf. First up, Liz Wright.
1: When I was about 2 years old, we had a pool put in our backyard. And one of the family stories we have is that one day when I was two, I disappeared and Mum couldn't find me and she was freaking out and she went out the backyard and there I was at the bottom of the pool. No water in it yet, thank goodness. Oh, but there I was in the bottom of the pool, like I'd climbed down the stairs and gotten in there somehow. And I always see that as that was a sign. How could that not have been a sign to my parents that swimming and the pool was going to be something really important to me? And I think ultimately from the moment that our home pool was filled with water and I was in it all the time as much as I could, to then going through to learning how to swim, to competing at my school swimming carnival and all of that stuff, is that swimming just felt so natural to me. And the way I described it to people is, like, in water I feel freedom because the water supports my body so much. And it just, I just love, even till today, I just love being in the water. So there's just something really nice that compared to walking around on land.
0: Elizabeth is a colleague of mine at ABC Radio. She's also a Paralympian. And when I first had my own limb loss a couple of years ago, she reached out and said, "G'day, if you want to talk about it, I'm around." Like I said, she's a Paralympian in swimming and she loved swimming from a very early age.
1: My teacher just wanted me to learn to swim like the other kids. So she would just try everything with me in the same way that she would teach the other kids. And obviously it worked. I mean, it got to the point where from a really young age I could swim freestyle, backstroke and butterfly, and I was remarkably good at butterfly. which everyone says is the hardest stroke, but I still to this day cannot swim breaststroke. I think that is actually the most difficult stroke out of all four of them, certainly the most technically difficult stroke. And I just really struggled with that one, I think because of the nature of my disability. So I may have missing limbs, but I think there's things going on inside in terms of my bone structure and all of that stuff, which just makes the stroke, breaststroke, particularly hard. But in terms of my swim school teacher, she just, I literally threw me in the deep end to just try everything. And it just seemed to work.
0: So when did you become serious about swimming?
1: I tend to tell people that it was when I was 13 and I got up really early that morning that I'll never forget, where it was announced, I think it was like 3 a.m. in the morning, it was announced that Sydney had won the right to host the 2000 Olympic and Paralympic Games, right? I don't know if you got up that early.
0: I did actually, yeah. I was working.
1: Oh, wow, yeah. Amazing. All I remember is that it was an early like start in the morning, and it was after that announcement, I turned to my parents and I said to them I was going to swim at those games. I still think the idea for the Paralympics was still there. It was just at the age of 13, Sydney gave me a really solid goal to aim for because, you know, I remember swimming at my first school swimming carnival in year six and I was the only disabled kid at my school. I was the only disabled kid, obviously, swimming at the carnival. And because of my age group, I was one of the oldest kids in my class, in my year. There was only me and one other girl competing in this race. So they put us in with the boys' race of the same age. And I beat my peer Leslie, poor Leslie, I'm so sorry. It's like I kicked your butt. But if I had been racing the boys out of the five boys, I would have come third. And I think at that point, me up against non-disabled kids and actually beating, especially the boys, you know, beating the boys, I think it really gave me that impetus that I could do something with this, that actually it's something I'm really good at. It's a sport that I've discovered that I'm really good at. And I think so it was probably more when I was about 11 or 12 that I really got that solid idea of, yeah, I could do something like this. I could do the Paralympics if I really tried.
0: And you, in fact, did go to the Paralympics in Sydney in 2000, but you also went to the one earlier, Atlanta, I
1: yes.
0: think it was. And I've seen an article where you said they were quite different games.
1: Yes. I think in the 90s, especially between Atlanta and Sydney, there was a real, I guess, change coming for the Paralympic movement. I think up until kind of the Atlanta Games, or up until I should probably say the Sydney Games, the Paralympics had problems in terms of its image and what it was seen at. I mean, I know that the wonderful Karen Tai was covering the Paralympics from Barcelona and onto Atlanta and so on and so forth. And I, you know, I'm forever grateful for people like Karen who really kind of shared the Paralympics and what they were about and making sure that we were getting some attention. But I still think, you know, into Atlanta, there was this real idea that the Paralympians were second rate, were not, you know, not deserving of the attention that the Olympians got. And we really felt that in Atlanta. You know, we kind of rocked up after the Olympians left and there was garbage everywhere and, you know, it was August, so absolutely stinking hot in Atlanta. So all the plants were dying. I remember walking from the athletes' village into the pool, and we used to walk under the stands. And during the Olympics, obviously, a lot of the kind of supporters had shoved their rubbish down under the stands and that hadn't been cleared

0: down, it stank, and you know, we just weren't treated with the respect that we 100% totally deserved. And it wasn't really until Sydney where I think like the Australian Paralympic Committee worked so well with the Australian Olympic Committee, and there was that commitment from both sides that the way that the Olympics were run and the way that the athletes were treated would translate over to the Paralympics, that it would be the same. And it was. And it was just amazing. I'll never forget, you know, you go from Atlanta where there was hardly anyone in the stands watching you swim to going to the Sydney Games, where I remember the first night of finals walking out onto pool deck and I almost cried because the stands were absolutely packed to the rafters and everyone was screaming and shouting and applauding and was so excited. It was just so incredible and so different to the 4 years previously. And it makes me really proud that not just to have represented my country, but the fact that Australia really was the first country that really stood up and said, no, we are proud of our Paralympians, we are going to support them, and they deserve the same respect and treatment as our Olympians.
1: So for people with limb loss or limb difference, is swimming a good sport?
0: Oh, 100%. I think you even ask any occupational therapist or physiotherapist and they will tell you that swimming is probably one of the best sports that you can get into, whether you want to get into it competitively like I did or whether you just want to go just to keep fit and healthy. Because essentially, you know, the water, don't ask me the science about this. I know there's all science behind it, but essentially the water will support your body. So, you know, you're not going to end up with any pressure sores or backaches or all of that stuff that can happen when you may be doing walking or running or playing basketball or whatever it may be that you're kind of doing. Swimming, it can build your aerobic fitness, it can build your strength, but just in a really gentle and supportive way. So, yeah, I think swimming is one of the best sports that disabled people can do.
1: So is it core strength you need to work on, or what sort of strength do you need for some of these things?
0: I think any stroke that you do is it's going to build core strength as well as kind of just building your aerobic strength as well. I think it's, you know, obviously specific strokes like butterfly will really build your core strength if that's what you want to do. But, you know, I think every stroke would have an impact on because no matter what you're doing, it's all about balance and the way that you pull yourself through the water. So.
1: Now, when you swim, you don't use prosthetics.
0: No.
1: But some people do, I believe.
0: They do. I don't know whether it's more a recent thing or because I know certainly now that there's a lot more waterproof prosthetics out there available, whereas when I was younger, there was no such thing as a waterproof prosthetic, that I'm aware of. But for me, I guess, like, yes, I never ever swam with a prosthetic when I was a child. So it's just something that I'm not used to anyway. But also when it came to the Paralympics, so if you're a Paralympic swimmer, you can't swim with any assistive devices. Like, so in my case, it'd be a prosthetic or, you know, whatever it might be for any other swimmer. So for me, I just got used to swimming without

0: home and taking that prosthetic off. I mean, I love my prosthetic leg and it gives me mobility. It's amazing and I love it and it is my right leg, but sometimes nothing beats like taking that prosthetic off for a while. And I feel like in the pool, it's a bit like that. You just get to take your prosthetic off for a while and just be in your body as it is.
1: So for anyone thinking about going back into swimming now after an amputation of some sort or limb loss or limb difference or whatever it might be, what tips do you have?
0: I think definitely get some advice, I think, to begin with from your medical team just to make sure, especially if you've acquired your disability. I'd just double check, triple check everything that it's A-okay for you to get in the water at that stage. Once you get the okay, I think definitely if you're confident in the water, I think still maybe go with someone, go with people as you kind of reintroduce yourself back into swimming and back into the water. Maybe if you're not as confident in the water but you want to give it a try, maybe see if you can get some private lessons with some teachers. And I know now that there are a lot more people out there who can cater to people with disabilities and teaching them how to swim. So I think it's just do your research, make sure that you've got the support in place for yourself. And as much as I do say challenge yourself, maybe just ease into it. I know certainly like when I haven't been swimming for a while, I'm not going to dive in and swim like 1 kilometer immediately. I might only be able to handle 500 meters that day. So just ease yourself back into it, I think.
1: That's Paralympian Elizabeth Wright.
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1: Today on ABC Radio, a look at some of the sports being played by people born with limb difference or who became amputees later in life. Jeremy McGrath is a bit of both. He was born with limb difference, but at the age of 15 went on to have an amputation. He loved soccer, but post-surgery, he wondered whether or not he could actually still do it.
3: I really loved soccer growing up before the amputation. Like I said, I had lots of straps, so I was able to belt the soccer ball. And after the amputation, the prosthetic legs I had were better for running and going to the gym and fitness, but it wasn't quite so good for belting the soccer ball. I mean, sometimes I would kick the ball and my leg would go flying further than the ball. So I did initially have a bit of a struggle of, whoa, where do I go? I know I love sport. I played soccer for 10 years. I played a bit of tennis. I kind of lost that for a little bit. It took me quite a bit of time. I was in high school and I think the London Olympics was going on at that time, 2012, in my last year of high school. And I was kind of reflecting on watching the sports and going, I used to be so into sport. I went to the 2000 games here in Sydney and I was 6 years old and I had, you know, little dreams there of going to the Paralympics. And I think I was very reflective in year 12 when you're kind of finishing your study and thinking about what you're going to do the rest of your life. And I was like, oh, I let that go. I don't know why I did. So I was watching a whole bunch of sports and I just looked at rowing. And then at that time, I thought it was an upper body sport, which most people think it's mostly arm and back, but it's actually mostly lower body. I didn't know.
1: Was it really? Tell us about the sport. Yeah.
3: So it's, because most of the strength comes from your legs through the initial drive phase of your rowing stroke. And then by the time you get to the end of the stroke where your back and arms are, you've already got the momentum. So you're really pushing just the last little bit on your arms. But the actual, what's getting the movement is mostly the legs. I might not have chose rowing if I knew that at the time. But I loved the sport. I thought it looked cool. I thought it was an upper body sport. I've just looked up some local clubs that had para rowing and I found one close by. Found out very quickly that it was a lower body sport, but I just fell in love with being by the water. People in my local rowing club were very supportive. Just a beautiful sport. So I fell in love with the sport then and that's what kept me going.
1: And it took you to the Paralympics?
3: Yep. So I had a very quick kind of rise into rowing. I found the right people and I just, like I said, I fell in love with it. I was doing it 6-7 times a week, waking up at 4 a.m. I just became a bit fanatical about it and found the right people, right training partners, right coach. So I was very fortunate that it kind of all worked out for me. But went to my first world championships in Amsterdam in 2014. So after 2 years of rowing, I went to my first world champs, which was incredibly quick, and then went to the Rio Paralympics in

0: 2016.
1: What was that experience like?
0: The Paralympics itself was amazing. I mean, going out there and seeing all the different people living their life and exceeding with disability of different kinds.

0: Is it a good sport, do you think, for an amputee?
1: Yeah, it is. It's got its own challenges. Like I said, don't think it's not going to be a lower body sport. But I think I have used being a kind of lower limb amputee. I've always been like, well, I'm not going to use that for an excuse for not be strong or not, you know, do really heavy squats. So I thought it actually is really good to build up that strength where necessarily I might not have that strength. So it, in many ways, I think it's really good for someone who might have a leg amputation. Just you shouldn't, you know, not look to build that strength and mobility in your lower limbs. So it might be a challenge to start with, but I think the benefits of continuing to build strength in your lower limbs, even though you have that limb loss, I think is really important.
0: You still row now?
1: I wish I did. I've moved down towards Wollongong. There's no rowing clubs close to me anymore. So if there was, I would. But no, not anymore.
0: That's Jeremy McGrath. From the water to the hockey pitch and also to the golf course. And you're about to hear the story of Kath Tanner from Tasmania and her life-changing experience about 15 years ago when she was involved in a bus crash and lost part of her leg.
2: So we got in this little airport bus, 20-seater, and off we took. And we're going up the M25 and a car apparently behind, her car blew a tyre, and she managed to go across the lanes, wedged herself underneath the bus. The bus flipped, my seatbelt broke off, and I was churned around like a bit of a concrete mixer inside. And next thing we know, the bus is on its side. Apparently, my foot was scattered all over the M25. I was pretty quick to want to get back into life. I was back on the hockey field in March. After that.
0: So less than 12 months.
2: Less than 12 months. And I think I had to change my mindset as well in terms of how do I play the game. I knew I couldn't sprint up and down the course. Fair enough. So don't play a position that you're expected to do that in. I was playing third grade. So third grade isn't up there with the, you know, whack, whack, whack, ding, those types. Third grade is a lot of older women and beginners as well coming in as well, which was great. So I felt quite comfortable. So I played down in the defence and that was fantastic because she'd get down the defence and I'd just move as I could. I couldn't move very far. I'd have a stick, I'd put it out here, poke there, or if these young things, the young beginners, were running down with the ball, I'd just stand there with my stick and I'd put on this face and I'd just plant myself.
0: She's tough.
2: That's it. It was like, come on, you know, come and get me. And they just stop and look because I think they were frightened that they'd hit, you know, that they'd hit me. So I just played a different thing, a different way and a different mindset and just being out there with all the girls and having fun, laughing, singing, all that sort of thing. That was what was more important to me.
0: Okay, so that's hockey. What about golf?
2: Golf. Well, I realised with going back to hockey, I wasn't a spring chicken. Can I just tell you this much, you know? So I knew that my body was going to eventually, was already starting to break down anyway pre-accident because I'd played pretty hard, not only hockey, I was also a lacrosse player and a cricket player prior to previous chapters of my life. So my body, and I was a dancer. So my body was already, had been under stress. So I had to be practical about this. And so going back to play on a prosthetic, the energy that you need is a lot more than just if it's not, you don't have a prosthetic. The, I suppose the pressure you put on your other joints with having a prosthetic also impacts everything. So I realised very quickly, got to find an alternative. My husband has been a golfer all his life and it took 25 years and one leg less and I said, I might try that. So I went and tried it at our local golf course at Steve was a member at and he got a family membership and I started to like it. I thought I could do this and I got involved with the, you know, playing comp there with the women at the course.

0: wow, I thought, this is great. I'm outside 4 hours in the sunshine. I'm breathing fresh air. I'm out with a great bunch of people. We laugh. We enjoy it. We miss a ball. We hit a ball.
1: Mm.
0: We swear.
1: It's social.
0: It is the best thing. And I knew this. I'd found my you know, the sport I wanted to do next. And I'd found a great community there too, in the women there. And then from there, someone said to me, I can't even remember who told me, that there was amputee golf.
1: How is it different or the similar?
0: Oh, it's golf.
1: It's golf, yeah.
0: We've all got handicaps.
1: Yeah. Good point, yeah.
0: The difference isn't, it's not about the golf. And I suppose it's about being with people who've had lived experience that we can all relate to each other in some way. We've all got bits missing. The other thing is it also provides an opportunity for talking. You don't always talk about your prosthetics, but it actually does provide a bit of an opportunity. You see something on someone and you go, oh, is that new? What's that? So it's that engagement on that level as well. You're actually, you know, finding out things that you didn't know otherwise. So that's been really good. But the more important thing about it is I call my amputee golf people, they're my family, they're my tribe. And in that family, there are people there I would never, ever have dreamt in my whole life of ever calling friends, you know?
1: Mm.
0: But I tell you what, they are fantastic and they give you your right leg if you needed it,
1: yeah,
0: type thing.
1: So in terms of the game itself, though, is it different? For example, I have recently tried some adaptive standing tennis where you allow an extra bounce, that
0: right,
1: sort of thing. So it's still golf, is it?
0: Hey, I wish I'd known about that bounce because I went back to playing tennis at the beginning of the year and then ripped my calf muscle.
1: Oh, okay.
0: Anyway, look, there are some rules that the RNA, which is the Royal and Ancient Golf, have in relation to what you can call an unplayable ball. So if you can't get into a bunker,
1: mm-hmm,
0: you can have the ball taken out, put on the side. It's still a penalty shot because it's unplayable. And there are some other things in terms of if you use what's called a paragolfer. So a paragolfer is a seated apparatus,
1: uh-huh,
0: on wheels that you can roll around the course in, and then it will seat you up, stand you up, and it will sit you down. So uh-huh, particularly for those people who might have some sort of paralysis in the legs, it's really good there, or if your prosthetics don't work very well and you need something to help you stand and maintain your posture, it's terrific. So if you use a paragolfer, you can have people, there are rules that say that you can have people place your ball on the tee and things like that. But other than that, all the rules apply throughout golf.
1: So what does this open up to you as a world now that maybe you didn't know would exist?
0: Oh, I think it's I can play anywhere in the world and I can play anywhere in the disabled golf games or the inclusive golf games throughout the world. And there is a big organisation, the European Disabled Golf Association, and you've got rankings. And dependent upon, you know, you play in all these competitions. And here in Australia, specifically for amputees, we have a Queensland Open, a New South Wales Open, a Victorian Open, and then what we call the Australian Open. So there are, you know, four key events for amputees, and they're amputee specific. So you can go along and play, have a great time. And then on top of that, there's also what we call the all abilities golf. Now, all abilities encompasses all disabilities. And so if you have been assessed as having a disability in the golf, under the golf umbrella, then you can play in these as well. So once again, there are competitions, all abilities competitions throughout Australia as well. So all of those opportunities have happened in that regard as well. And I suppose that one of the good things for me has been I'll travel to these. My partner will come sometimes, depends. But I'll go on by myself. And so it's allowed me or enabled me to feel...
1: Independent. Yeah.
0: Because previous to my accident, I was really independent and I'd travel anywhere in the world by myself if needs be. After my accident, I felt very vulnerable. Vulnerable in a sense that, physically vulnerable. So little things like I don't wear any jewellery because of that vulnerability. I can't run my a sprint away or whatever. Yes, I've got a leg that I could probably kick someone with, but that vulnerability and age is another thing. But also, carting bags and things like that. But with the golf, I feel really safe going to these events and they're very male-dominated. I am the only female at this point in time playing amputee golf competitively.
1: So plenty of room for others.
0: Oh, I dream of having others. I've just did a come and try clinic in Melbourne, hosted a clinic down there for women who are amputees, and we got, I think it was 14 women. So there's hope.
1: Yeah.
0: There is hope for more to come out. So that in terms of, so it's a very safe environment and a very happy, very fun and, just delightful people.
1: That's Kath Towner and her many sports experiences after an accident about 15 years ago caused the loss of part of a leg. Now, whether it's the pool, the rowing boat or the fairway, the message from Liz, Jeremy and Kath is quite clear that if you're an amputee, give it a go. Within reason, you can still play sport. Now, if you'd like to know more about some of the different ways in which you could do that, check in with an organisation like Limbs for Life or some of the state-based sporting organisations. My name is James O'Brien. Thanks for listening.

0: Well, for the opening part of the season, we will be taking you back 10 years to Cronulla Sutherland's one and only premiership in 2016. We kicked it off last Sunday with our mate Chris Hyington. And as you are no doubt aware, the Clive Churchill medalist, it was my co-commentator Luke Lewis. There were some out-and-out stars in that Sharks team. There were some fine first graders and there were some terrific utility players. It was a really great mix. One such player played 11 tests for New Zealand. He mostly played fullback, centre or wing. His first game in the NRL came in 2009 for the Brisbane Broncos and he made his test debut 2 years later for the Kiwis against Australia. He moved to St George Illawarra for the 2013 season and then signed a three-year deal with Cronulla Sutherland. He played all 26 games in 2015 and became a very important part of the Sharks' inaugural premiership run the following year with his experience and versatility. And in the 14-12 grand final win over Melbourne, Jared Beale came off the bench and played 33 minutes. He played his last game in the NRL only 5 years ago, back with the Dragons. And I'm pleased to say Jared Beale's on the line. How are you, mate?
1: Good, mate. Good. Thanks for having me.
0: No, a bit of your life's history there. Just
1: yeah, I was going to hear it.
0: In about 60 seconds. Now, we'll get to 2016 in more detail shortly, but when you hear of that grand final win and the historic nature of it, what's the first thing to come to your mind?
1: It was such a tight game. I just always remember that last minute. I always think about that last minute and so many big moments within that last minute, let alone the whole 80-minute game.
0: Yeah.
1: How close we could have lost it, but then how sweet the victory tasted, man, to put all that effort in such a great year. And it's a memory, yeah, definitely.
0: It's funny to me, Jared, because people don't often talk about it as being one of the great grand finals. But to me, and I was lucky enough to call it, it was. And that last play from Melbourne was one of the most nail-biting, extraordinary things I've ever seen. I can't imagine what it was like out there.
1: Let's just say everyone was moving, yeah.

0: weren't stopping for anything. But it was a great game. I think as well at the time, like you look at that Melbourne team, they were really unstoppable. And for us, there was a lot riding against us. The Cronulla Sharks had never won a comp before. There was a lot of pressure. But, man, I was just so privileged to play alongside such a talented group and, yeah, to get a ring.
1: Well, look, we'll get back to that all in a second. Tell us about your debut in the NRL. It was against Manly in Brisbane.

0: mine was my first game, and it was actually Carmichael Hunt. He withdrew, it might have been the day before the game. And then, so I got the news quite late. And, yeah, debuted at fullback against Manly. And, yeah, that's definitely a highlight of my career, is just remembering, you know, my first game and how everything I dreamed of was to play NRL and was finally there. And then the nerves also hitting. Am I good enough? Can I even do this? And, yeah, was able to go out the field, play good. And
1: did you have the jelly legs as you were running onto the field?
0: I think they were more than jelly, that's for sure. I didn't want to show it, but it was like any game, you know, the nerves make it all worth it. But at the same time, like, as soon as that ball's kicked off, you're in a game.
1: Yeah.
0: It all sort of goes away. But, yeah, great for me to obviously get my first game there, the Broncos. And that team as well was a really strong team. They had a really strong era, so to speak. You had Darren Lockyer and the likes. So I was able to learn a lot of some of those senior boys.
1: We have a segment, Jared, on our Sunday show called First Thought. So we'll bring up any issue and we ask for listeners' first thought. As soon as you mentioned Darren Lockyer, what do you reckon my first thought was?
0: Well, funny story, Darren Lockyer's last game, when we were playing the Dragons in 2011, I actually went up to catch a high ball and a bit of, what would you call it? Like, I accidentally kneed him in the face without knowing. And he was on my team. And,
1: yeah, this was friendly fire.
0: Yeah, friendly fire, that's the word. But the legend is he still sat on the field and kicked us the winning field goal to get us through to the next semi-final. So
1: one of the most remarkable things of all time, by the way, he's got a broken jaw and there he is winning you the game with a field goal.
0: I know. And no one even knew until I was getting interviewed after the game. Yeah. That was a very crazy time, and that's the rugby league world, isn't it?
1: I'm sorry to bring that up, but as soon as you mentioned in particular his name, that's what leapt into my head. You made your test debut for New Zealand in 2011, so only a couple of years after debuting in first grade, and I'm pretty sure you had represented the Junior Kangaroos, is that right? How did it come about, you making yourself eligible for the Kiwis?
0: Yeah, mate, so the year before, so 2010, I was selected to play Junior Kangaroos, which is an under-20s national team, and was awesome. Played with the likes of Dane Gagai, Corey Norman, Josh Jackson, see a few other big names in there that have went on to have good careers. But at the same time, I, you know, always wanted to represent my family, being from New Zealand, and it did sit with me. It did sit with me. I remember facing the haka that year, wanting to be a part of the haka, but it was also, you know, making sure I gave my best for whatever jersey I was wearing. So for me, it was definitely to represent my family. And then, you know, fast forward 12 months later, I was able to actually, yeah, debut for the Kiwis, which was pretty awesome.
1: That must have been so cool, because it was against Australia too, wasn't it?
0: It was in Newcastle.
1: Yeah, Hunter Stoney.
0: So that was a really big moment for myself and my family, but I think, yeah, looking back, because like, came through the Queensland junior system, and yeah, I know they've recently, yeah, they've brought out the eligibility rules, actually.
1: Yes, that's right.
0: It's all changed, which is going to look a lot different to what I was used to.
1: Mate, all you Kiwis have been playing for Queensland anyway over the years.
0: Yeah, that's it, mate. So,
1: Tony Carroll, Brad Thorne.
0: Some good names, yeah.
1: All right, let's get to you signing a 3-year deal with the Sharks. What was the lure to head to the Sutherland Shire other than money?
0: Yeah, I was actually at the Dragons, so the year before, and we were living in the Shire. There was an opportunity that came up to move across to the Sharks, and I also knew at the time that you had recruited really well, the likes of Michael Ennis and a few other boys. So I could just see they were building something really positive and really strong there. And I felt like I could also add to that, I suppose, that machine that they're building there and hopefully help. So, yeah, made the decision. It worked out for the family as well, being so close then with everything at the club.

0: And, yeah, didn't look back.
1: I was going to say, that's, you know, from footy fans, we hear players sign here or there and, it's just got more money than somewhere else. But we don't often take into account the human side of it. So you're set with your family in that area already, which must have been a huge significant factor.
0: Oh, yeah. I'm having young kids. So I was then 5 minutes to training and to any club commitments over like an hour. So yeah. I'm saving, you know, roughly 2 hours a day. Not only that, yeah, I could see the signings that they were making. It looked like it was something special they were building at the Sharks. And, you know, I was like, yeah, I want to be a part of it. I had some good friends there too that I wanted to, yeah, reconnect with. So it's just all this, the stars aligned, so to speak. So, yeah.
1: We are talking with Jared Beal, one of the many stars of Cronulla's run in 2016 to win the competition. And, Jared, you guys went on such a great run in 2016. For a great part of the season, you're unbeatable. But you went eventually from a starting player to coming off the bench in a variety of roles. How was that adjustment for you?
0: Yeah, it was definitely different. It was different. Generally, you don't, for me, playing in the outside backs, generally you're starting or you're not in that 17. But for me as well, I was pretty versatile in that training. I was prepared to jump into any position that it might have been. You know, even though probably my preferred position, I think in the start of that year was as a centre. But like that's what you do for the jersey. You do whatever it takes for the team. And, you know, we had that mentality as, you know, do whatever it takes. And I was more than happy to play that role that year. So, yeah.
1: Well, grand final day. Massive, obviously, and you're all aware of the history of the club, people leaving the porch light on for Harold Holt, the Sharks yeah. theme song, which became so annoying, Up Up Cronulla, featuring in the top 10 on the music charts. How was it for the playing group dealing with all of that outside noise?
0: It was a big, it was massive, but I think, you know, our senior group, they held us together. They tried to keep everything as normal as possible. So, you know, generally when you get to that time of the year, where you sort of go into camp, isolate yourself from everyone and really lock in. But we, you know, even the night before the grand final, everyone, senior boys got us together, said, no, let's just stay at home. Let's keep everything as normal as possible, which I think was the best thing ever. So, yeah come grand final day, we, you know, they all drove into the club as we normally would. So nothing felt too, you know, different. But as soon as we got on that bus, yeah, you see cars are lined up everywhere on our, you know, big trip to the stadium. And it was just awesome. And then a big moment I remember was, you know, we when you're at the big stadium, you warm up inside the stadium, so you don't actually hear anything. Everything's quiet.
1: Yeah, Louis often says that. That must be so weird.

0: you know, you're just focusing on your role. Everything's quiet. Like talking to the boys, going through the game plan. And then it's when you run out, it just hits you all at once. And then I just remember looking up when we were doing the anthem. You just could see blue at the top of the very top of the stadium, and you just, but you just couldn't see their faces. Like, it was just blue everywhere, and it was this little purple patch.
1: Yeah,
0: it was massive.
1: So you know, by the time we get to the grand final, I guess you're accustomed to coming off the bench and playing that utility role. And I think it was Fecky got hurt. You ended up playing 33 minutes. How much different is it, though, in a grand final? You're perched on your seat. You don't really know when you're going to be coming on. I could imagine it would be a difficult transition between spectator and cheer, you know, cheering for your team to, holy hell, I've got to be focused on what I might be asked to do. Was that weird for a grand final?
0: Yeah, it was different because it's not like I was going to rotate in with the front rowers. You know what I mean? So you're sort of, if I was playing front row, I'd sort of expect you going around that 20, maybe 15 minute mark.
1: There's a plan, yeah.
0: So you're preparing for that. Whereas, just in my role, it's quite unique. So definitely keeping the nerves down, staying relaxed was the key to it, which I think, at that point in my career, I was fairly experienced and was able to do that. And then, got thrust in. I actually thought I was going to go on a lot earlier. I remember Jack Bird, he was playing centre. He hurt his arm. I think it was his elbow really bad. But credit to him, he was able to hang on, toughed it out, and he ended up playing a really great game. But, so there was a couple of moments there. I was like, oh, fuck, okay, let's go. We're on now. And I hold back, relax. And just sort of comes back to that mindset. That, like, we're a team. Everyone plays their role for the team.
1: Well, let me ask you this very important question to finish with. Who was a bigger off-field pest and prankster, James Maloney or Luke Lewis?
0: Oh, how do you split them?
1: I don't know.
0: Oh, because I know Luke's going to be with you. I'm going to say James Maloney.
1: Wow. Well, so does he. So does Louis. So.
0: Yeah. I'll back him.
1: Was there anyone who was in the race for third?
0: Race for third. Maybe for feeder.
1: Yeah, right, okay. Andrew Fifita.
0: He's definitely up there. He's worth a mention anyway.
1: Yeah, okay. No, very good. Oh, yeah, Bo Ryan, was he there 2016?
0: No, you must have missed him. Yeah, I missed Bo, but I dare say he would have been up there.
1: Yeah, I believe he was on the podium for sure.

0: play for, I do support them in some way or another. But I suppose, you know, whoever's doing the best, I'll just jump on their back.
1: Yeah. I thought, yeah, because you could have gone Brisbane where it started and you grew up as a Brisbane boy, yeah, or Sharks because you won the comp, or Dragons because you ended your career there.
0: Yeah, I live up on the Gold Coast now, so
1: right.
0: I'm surrounded a lot more by the Broncos fans up here at the moment. But still got a soft spot for the Sharkies and the Dragons and the Warriors, actually. So.
1: Yeah, that's right. Yeah. All right. Jared Beal, great to catch up with you, mate. Thanks for reliving those wonderful memories of 2016.
0: Thanks, mate. Appreciate it.
2: James Valentine.
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6: Getting to know you, getting to know all about you.
1: Luke Lewis, champion rugby league player for the Panthers, the Sharks, the Blues, the Kangaroos, and he's been part of our broadcast, my right-hand man, since 2019 after retiring in 2018. I feel like we know a lot about Luke Lewis, but there'll be a lot of this complicated character that we don't. I've been looking forward to this, Louie. How are you going?
7: Hey, Groove. How are you, mate?
1: Mate, very, very well. All right, you ready?
7: I'm ready to rock and roll. I'm looking forward to it still.
1: Okay. Well, let's start in a basic sense. When did you fall in love with rugby league?
7: I think I actually fell in love with it probably when I was six, but I started playing rugby league when I was three. So first couple of years, I probably didn't really understand it. But when I was six, I remember getting a birthday present, and it was the old Winfield Cup video, and it had like all the highlights and
1: love
7: games
1: those.
7: Everything happened.
1: Yeah.
7: So that's sort of when I fell in love with it as a young kid.
1: Now, we've often tested your memory when it comes to your own playing career. What do you remember about your first grade debut?
7: Oh, everything. I remember getting the phone call. I was sitting at Rainbow in Doonside with one of my mates from school and my footy team, and I was having hot chips and gravy. Huh. And I was on my BMX bike because I didn't actually have my license at the time. And then I get a phone call from Roy Simmons, and he says, mate, I'm taking to Melbourne this week to make your debut. So I'll never forget it. And then I rang my mum straight away as soon as I got the phone. I said, Mum, I'm going to Melbourne. She said, I already know. I got the phone call off Royce. You got to get the approval off her first, basically. So I couldn't wait to get home. So I rode from Doonside basically to Plumpton on my BMX bike as fast as I possibly could. So I get up the training. So, it was pretty awesome week, and then obviously going to Melbourne, found out that my mum, my stepdad and my sister were all getting phoned down to watch, and next thing you know, I'm sort of walking out into the Melbourne, I think, I can't remember the name of the stadium, but it was the one with the roof on it.
1: Oh, at Dockland Stadium, yeah.
7: Yeah, different, had a different name back then, I don't know what it was. But, so mate, I sort of remember everything, and then I remember running out, and I think there was Robbie Ross at pullback, and you know, it's where Nick Howe,

0: these all the time. So I was big into, you know, my cars, my motorbikes and all that sort of stuff when I was a kid. So my school holidays, my stepdad was a boss of a frame and truss company. So he got me into every school holidays going and work. So I started obviously sweeping the floors and then helping out with, you know, putting the nails in the frames where they had to go, and sort of went up from there. So that was my first job. Every school holiday, 6 weeks and 2 weeks holidays, I was in the factory floor working, trying to earn money to buy my first car and obviously do my first car up.
1: What was your first car?
0: I bought a little Holden Gemini. It was my first car. It was maroon. So I bought that. I think, I can't remember what it was, about $5,000. And then I went down a lot, put like all the interior in, bucket seats, put the gauges on the front bonnet, put new stereo in, all that sort of stuff as you do it in a young kid. And yeah, that was my first car. And I would love still today to be able to go and buy my first car and redo it the way it was done when I was a kid.
1: Yeah, really. What's the best, despite what we may think of you sometimes, you are quite a deep thinker about many things in life. What is the best piece of advice you've ever been given?
0: Hands down, it's not what you do when people are watching, it's what you do when people aren't watching. Is probably the best advice I've ever been given. So that was Brad Izzard, by the way, who sort of told me that. He goes, mate, you know, everyone, you go to training, everyone, you know, you'll do what you got to do, and you know the coaches are watching, so you're doing it, but it's what you're doing when, you know, no one's there to pat you on the back and, you know, give you all the pep talks and everything you need. So I didn't really understand what he meant by that. So he said, mate, if you're out there and, you know, the bloke who you think's trying to take your position is training, you need to be training. If you think he's at home resting, you need to be training. So eating well and doing all those kind of things. So that was probably the best advice I've ever been given.
1: Is that why you used to train?

0: Here, look.
1: I think I will take your bedroom.
0: But mine? Well, where would I stay?
1: In the drawer, master.
2: I used to always just think how cool that'd be. It's like, you know, I'm a bit of a clean freak and OCD, so if I just said this is quickly knows the house was clean, mate, happy days. So I can't go past those two. They're my favourite. Loved it.
3: Movies. What's your favourite all-time movie?
2: This is a tough one, Maury, because I've got a couple. I love this movie. It's called Shooter, which is, it's got Mark Wahlberg in it, and he's a sniper, and he gets set up and framed, and then he has to basically sort of avoid everyone and, you know, clear his name. So I love that. And the other one was Law Abiding Citizen with Gerard Butler. Again, bit of a action sort of a movie, but in saying that, I don't like the process that happens. I feel like I'm on, he's a bad guy in it, but he actually, the whole process, I'm on his side, if that makes sense, because of what happened to him and his family and how he got treated. So I don't know why they're my two favorites.
4: Hey, this is the 21st century. You can't go to war with these people. In the end, the law is up.
5: In the end, the law will never catch and hold them. In a year or two, I'll be back in business. New names, new messenger boys, same old story. And I'll be dead. It's gonna be some hard, hairy work, Port. There's gonna be more shooting and more people are gonna die. Now, I didn't start it, but be sure as hell I mean to see it through. So you get it straight. You in or you out?
3: Who would play Luke Lewis in a movie?
2: Oh, my God.
3: I don't think he's available.
2: Sorry. I feel sorry for anyone that had to do it, but
3: it'd be a fun role.
2: It would be an awesome role, but look, I love The Rock, so I'm going to say The Rock.
3: Really? Okay. Well, it'd have to trim down. This one I've been waiting for. What is something we don't know about Luke Lewis?
2: Something you don't know. Something you don't know. Well, I love gardening. I don't know if you knew that.
3: What?
2: I love gardening. Yeah, it's probably something you didn't know about me. So, on my days off, my favourite thing to do is, at least once a week, is mow my lawns, get in the gardens, get all the weeds done, just make my gardens look schmick and then be able to sit back and have a cup of tea or a coffee in my backyard and just look at my garden. So, I'd say gardening's probably something you didn't know that I was right into.
3: Gee, I thought owning the beach, you wouldn't have a garden. What about in the kitchen? Can you cook? Do you have a signature dish?
2: Nah, definitely not. I'm a horrible cook. I've never cooked a meal in my life. My missus is obviously Italian, so mate, she does all the cooking. She's a great cook, and I've been with her for a long time. But I've been blessed, to be fair. I left mum's, moved into a house with my wife, and my mum cooked all my meals before then, and then Sonia's cooked all my meals since. So, no, I don't cook at all.
3: Happy days. You don't cook, but you like to eat. So, Louis, you're hosting a dinner party. You can invite three people alive or dead. Who are you inviting?
2: Mate, this is a tough one too. I love Joe Rogan, because I just think he's so educated on a lot of different fields. So probably definitely Joe Rogan. So I think he keeps the conversation going, sure, which is really good. So definitely Joe Rogan. The other one would probably be someone who's super powerful and knows a lot about what's going on in the world. So someone Elon Musk or someone like that. So I could learn a lot as much as I possibly could. So maybe you could go and invest in some stuff straight away, build connections. And probably someone like Warren Buffett. No, they're the three that I'd go, just purely because my education, super wealthy knowledge, the amount of knowledge that they've got and how they could pass it on that I could maybe retain. And I'm into all that sort of stuff too. Like, I love research and, what's going on in the world, finances, opportunities for, growth and all that sort of stuff. So I'm into all that, Maury.
3: That's a heavy dinner. Joe Rogan, Elon Musk, Warren Buffett, and a quizzical Luke Lewis. What scares you the most, Louis?
2: Oh, mate, to be fair, I don't get scared of much when it comes to, fears, but there's one thing I just can't get my head around. It's small spaces. I get claustrophobic really bad.
3: Yeah, well, that's a legitimate one, claustrophobia.
2: Yeah,
3: coming from
2: claustrophobia is probably my worst. In fact, it's like it got to a stage

0: I'd actually going at work on it. But I feel like I'm dealing with it a lot better now. So I'm pretty good at the moment with it. But yeah, that's probably my worst fear by far.
1: Apart from occasionally our penthouse suite at Brookvale Oval. Let's move to music, Luke Lewis. Favourite band or singer all time?
0: Well, I don't have a favourite band or singer, but my favourite music is 80s. That's all I can say. Anything in the 80s, I absolutely love. So I'm not like a person where I have to listen to this band or that a guy or a woman who sings or whatever. I just have to have 80s music. I can't have any of the new school stuff.
1: Okay. What about the best concert you've ever been to, though?
0: I've been to three good ones. Like Robbie Williams was awesome. And I think Johnny Farnham was pretty cool. That was probably one of my favourite.
1: Attaboy.
0: And the Red Hot Chili Peppers. So I think those three.

0: Good answer. I can leave it on that note, to be perfectly honest. Favourite holiday destination?
1: Again, two. Favourite one is... I'll say Bora Bora. I've been there a couple of times and I've loved it. But with kids and that now, I'd say Hawaii. So them two.
0: All right. Clowns, Louie. Great fun or terrifying?
1: I think they're great fun, to be personal. I know a lot of clowns. They're actually quite good friends of ours. Own a clown company, which is really good. But
0: of course you do.
1: Mate, you can have fun, but at the same time, you can dress up as a clown and scare people. You can do a lot of stuff with a clown. So I love them.
0: All right, rapid fire ones to finish with. Summer or winter?
1: Oh, summer, every day of the week.
0: Chocolate or vanilla?
1: Vanilla.
0: Sweet or savoury?
1: Sweet.
0: Peanut butter, Louie, smooth or crunchy? Not that I've ever seen you go near peanut butter.
1: No, I do. I have peanut butter every morning, Maureen. Me protein shake, so I'm smooth, though.
0: Actually, I have. That's an absolute lie. I've seen you on your third breakfast go for peanut butter on toast. So I take that back. Right. And finally, the big one, Luke Lewis, tomato sauce, cupboard or fridge?
1: Oh, fridge every day of the week, Maury. Every day of the week.
0: That is a champion answer for a champion bloke. Luke Lewis, been great fun getting to know you, mate, and I'll probably talk to you in about 30 seconds.
1: Yep, see you soon. Thanks, brother.

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1: Matt Stanton's hilarious new series, Duck, from the world of Funny Kid.
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10: Hello there, Isaac Fadden here. It always feels as though we're talking about VAR these days, and we've got a big controversy in Scotland to dig into. Plus, we're going to take a look at the PGA Championships in the golf. It started in Philadelphia. But now we're going to start by talking about the Men's World Cup. It's likely to be pretty hot in the United States, Mexico and Canada in June and July. FIFA are being warned by a group of world-leading scientists that current heat safety measures for the Men's World Cup are inadequate and could put players at risk of serious harm. They've claimed FIFA's current guidelines are out of step with the current science and impossible to justify. Andrew Sims is the director of the New Weather Institute, the group who coordinated a letter to FIFA outlining the concerns. He says they're worried FIFA is playing recklessly with the health and safety of players.
11: They're allowing players, hopefully many of whom will be acclimatised, but not necessarily all of whom will be fully acclimatised, to exert themselves in a very strenuous activity at temperatures which are considered unsafe in a wide range of other areas.
10: Let's bring in our correspondent, Katie Gornall. Katie, we know it's going to be hot. What measures, though, are FIFA taking?
12: So back in December, knowing that heat would be a problem, FIFA announced new hydration breaks specifically for this World Cup. And so now every match will have a 3-minute cooling break in each half, regardless of the weather. Now, previously, you would only have breaks after 30 minutes if the heat and humidity went over a certain level. So this is a

0: you change? And it comes after last year's Club World Cup in the US when players were really struggling with the conditions, if you remember. There's also going to be climate controlled benches for substitutes and coaching staff at the outdoor games. And FIFA have said that the schedule has been planned with the climate in mind. So they've adjusted kickoff times, for example, and prioritised warmer matches for covered stadiums where it's possible.
1: But all of these measures, not enough, according to these scientists. Why are they saying this?
0: Well, they feel the FIFA should go further and urgently overhaul its approach to heat before the tournament starts. They want stronger and clearer rules. Now, one of their big concerns is the length of the cooling breaks. At the moment, they're 3 minutes, but scientists say that in extreme heat, they need to be at least 6 minutes to be effective. And they also believe that FIFA's threshold for what counts as dangerous heat is too high. It comes down to something called the wet bulb globe temperature. It sounds niche, but it's really important. I think we're going to be talking about it a lot over this summer. It's essentially like a gold standard heat measure for sport because it combines heat and humidity, and it's an index that considers how effectively the body can cool itself. And that's why it's so important. Now, in FIFA documents, they talk about 32 degrees on this index as being extreme heat conditions. But these scientists think it should be much lower, around 26 to 28 degrees. So in simple terms, they basically want FIFA to act earlier. So when heat and humidity reach concerning levels, there are clearer triggers for longer breaks, delays, or even postponements to a game. And they say that would bring FIFA more in line with what's being proposed by the Global Players Union, FIPRO.
1: We know that the World Cup is such a tightly packed schedule. It'll be difficult for them to postpone games. What have we heard from them? Have they responded to this letter, which was quite strong?
0: Yeah, the language in the letter was really strong. You know, these scientists who are experts around the world in health, in sports performance and the climate, they said that FIFA was being reckless with player safety. Now, FIFA didn't comment directly on the open letter or the accusation that its current rules are inadequate. But they said they're committed to protecting players, referees, fans and volunteers and their staff, and that climate-related risks are assessed as part of tournament planning. Now, as well as hydration breaks, FIFA says it's going to monitor conditions in real time, bring in extra measures where needed. So to sum it up, really, FIFA's position is that it's planned carefully for this and it will react to the conditions as they develop.
1: One of the interesting things I wanted to ask you about is the stadiums, because the final we know is going to be taking place at the Meadowlands Stadium, which is this outdoor bowl. It's huge. So the fans will have no, you know, protection from the sun. What about them?
0: I think that's a really interesting point, Isaac, and possibly not something that gets talked about enough, because when you think about it, there's an argument to suggest that fans are at the same level of risk, if not greater, than the players. You know, the players are the fittest people in the stadium. They've got medical teams around them. Fans are going to be of all ages, all kinds of health profiles. And we know that, you know, for a supporter, the heat impact doesn't start and end in 90 minutes. It's, you know, they've got to get to the stadium, that fans will be queuing outside, standing in the sun, being at fan parks, you know, potentially spending hours in very hot and humid conditions, and maybe, you know, not always hydrating in the right way as well. So there are concerns for fans, especially at some of the hotter venues. I mean, you mentioned one there. Miami's another place that's being highlighted as, you know, somewhere almost certain to experience high heats in the World Cup. You know, it's open air, is where Scotland are going to play Brazil. In terms of help available to fans, you know, FIFA says they are going to put things in place. And when forecasts show elevated temperatures, fans will be allowed to bring in a sealed bottle of water. Stadiums can bring in extra cooling measures, more shaded areas, for example, misting systems, cooling buses. I don't know what those will look like, but they sound very interesting. Extra water points. But I think, you know, you're right, the heat is going to be a major part of the match day experience for supporters as well as players.
1: Thank you very much, Katie. Let me give you some other news from the World Cup. If you're a fan of Madonna, Shakira, or the Korean boy band BTS, well, make sure you tune in to the final of the World Cup, because they will be playing during the first ever World Cup final halftime show. They've been named as the co-headliners. So exciting times to look forward to that one. Plenty of debate this week about whether VAR has made a decisive intervention

0: in the Premier League title race. Now, there's even bigger controversy in Scotland. The Scottish Premiership has been dominated by the Glaswegian giants Celtic and Rangers for the past four decades. No other side has really ever come close to beating them until this season. Hearts from Edinburgh have a one-point lead going into Saturday's final match of the season at defending champion Celtic, but their advantage could have been so much bigger. A controversial penalty was awarded via VAR, allowed Celtic's Nigerian international Kelechi Iheanacho to score a 99th minute winner at Motherwell on Wednesday. It's a goal that meant any victory for Celtic on Saturday wins them the title at Hearts' expense. Before that decision, they had needed to beat Hearts by three clear goals. Here is a very unimpressed Hearts box, Derek McInnes.
1: Kept watching it and kept watching. I'm thinking, am I missing something here? It's a strange decision considering the big decisions we didn't get, you know, whether it was two.

0: We're up against everybody. That's where we fail. Sees mentality. We just need to do what we need to do for our club, turn up on Saturday.
1: Yeah, so the decision was given for handball. It didn't seem very clear even after multiple replays. The former FIFA referee Bobby Madden, who spent two decades officiating in Scotland, says VAR wasn't meant for decisions like this.
2: VAR was introduced to catch, and this is FIFA's terminology. We're not looking for pebbles, we're only looking for boulders. Last night is a pebble, even a grain of sand. It's not anything that's obvious. You know, so it goes against the whole ethos and why VAR was introduced. VAR was introduced on the back of the Thierry Henry handball against Ireland, which prevented Ireland progressing to the World Cup. That's the instance that VAR was introduced for, not for something that's not completely obvious on 10 reviews.
1: Well, Craig Levin played over 400 games for Hearts before managing them twice, and I spoke to him a few hours ago and I asked him just how big of a swing in the title race this decision might be.
3: Yeah, right. So let's step back a little bit, and there's a lot of emotion about last night's match. But I think if you offered Derek at the start of the season a chance to go to Celtic Park on the last day of the season, and they need a win or even a draw enough, I think he would snap your hand off. So that's a bit of context, really. Now we got onto the absolute nonsense of last night. I couldn't believe what I was watching. I could not believe what I was watching. I mean, the hand is in the air, but the hand's in the air because it's knocked up by a Celtic player. You know, and that's not a deliberate handball. And, you know, I think that Bobby's right, and that why are we getting down into the minutiae when there's no need for VAR to get involved in that?
1: It is one of those incidents that will get people talking about Scottish football if people weren't talking about Scottish football anyway. Of course, Hearts were watching, you know, what was happening in the match between Celtic and Motherwell. How is Derek McInnes going to get his players ready for this huge, huge match on Saturday?
3: Well, there'll be disappointment, obviously, in the dressing room afterwards, but I hope there was a lot of anger as well, and the need to use that anger against Celtic at the weekend. They need to come out fighting for their lives. And, you know, that's the challenge for Derek, is to get them in a position where they're ready to go out. And of course, they've got very good evidence this season already. They've beaten Celtic twice. So, and one of those was at Celtic Park. So this is not Hearts facing a Celtic of, you know, Martin O'Neill's previous era when he had Sutton and Larson and all these guys. You know, this is a different team altogether that Hearts are facing. And I think Hearts have the evidence that they can win this game with the two matches that they've won already this season against Celtic.
1: Even though many people won't agree with the decision that gave Celtic the win last night, this still is really good for Scottish football. The fact that, you know, for 40 years we've had two teams winning the title, and Hearts can do something that no team has done since Sir Alex Ferguson's Aberdeen did it years and years ago. This is good for Scottish football, isn't it?
3: Yeah, of course it's good. It's going right down to the last day, and the fact that Hearts have been on top of the league, I think, since October or something, I think it was. So, you know, they've had a fantastic season. There's a caveat to that as well. I throw in that I think both of the Old Firm teams aren't anywhere near as strong as they were 5 or 10 years ago. So, you know, Hearts have taken advantage of that this season. They've got themselves in a position now where they go to Celtic Park and win or get a draw, and they've won the league. And as I said at the beginning, they would have snapped your hand off for that at the beginning of the season.
1: Do you think Hearts are here to stay?
3: Yes, I think I think Tony Bloom has brought a degree of gravitas, of course, to the club. The fact that he wants to be involved. And obviously his analytical department that he uses it at Brighton. And then, you know, I think that's another thing that is going to enhance Hearts' chances of remaining in the top two or three in the years ahead.
1: So I know you might be partial, but I'm going to ask you anyway. What's your prediction then for Saturday?
3: I think Hearts will win 1-0. I am slightly biased and I've declared that.
1: You are. So a 1-0 win, and you'll have no finger fingertips at the end of it, fingernails at

0: the end of the match, I imagine.
1: Yeah, I just think with the effort they've put in this season, the problems they've had with injury and managed to overcome, the amount of time they've been at the top of the league, I just think this is Hart's year.
2: That's Hart's player and former manager, Craig Levin. This story breaking in the last hour, the match often called the richest game in football, it may be delayed. This is the Championship playoff final. It's supposed to be played between Hull City and Southampton for a place in next season's Premier League. The BBC's Mike McCarthy's here to unpack this story. Mike, what's going on?
3: Let's take you back to the start of the Championship playoff semi-final between Middlesbrough and Southampton, two clubs that finished very, very close in the table. It was expected to be a very tight tie between the two to get that place at Wembley, potentially to go into the Premier League. And before the first leg of that semi-final, there was an accusation from Middlesbrough that a member of Southampton's coaching staff had been spying on a training session. Now, only very recently, in the last 6 or 7 years or so, this has become something that's been outlawed within the English Football League. It happened because the Leeds United boss, Marcelo Bielsa, had been getting members of his staff to spy on other teams and their training sessions. And at the time, there wasn't really a rule against it, so they made one. And it basically says, 3 days before you play another team in the EFL, you can't watch them train, and that's basically the rule. And that is the rule that Southampton have been charged with breaking. And then the consequences of that are currently unknown.
2: Yeah.
3: Essentially, Southampton won the playoff semi-final, beating Middlesbrough 2-1 on aggregate. So they, at the moment, are going to be playing Hull City in 9 days' time at Wembley for a place in the Premier League. Except we don't know whether that's going to happen.
2: It sounds like a film. It's basically the plot of a film. Spying, lies, deception. I mean, what's going to happen next?
3: All is in the hands of an independent disciplinary commission. Whenever something like this happens in English football, these cases are handed off to an independent body, so the league essentially is not seen to have handled the situation. It's been dealt with by an independent team. So there'll be a case argued on or before Tuesday. And then either side, you would imagine the side that loses that case will appeal it. They have the option to do that. And that means that the playoff final could potentially be delayed because the EFL, the league, the body that is in charge of arranging this final, aren't in control of the disciplinary process anymore because the rules say they have to hand it off. So they can't say for sure whether the Championship playoff final, the richest game in English football to get all that TV money from going into the Premier League, they can't say for sure that will happen in 9 days' time, or indeed who's going to be playing in it. So if it happens, and it happens in 9 days' time, Hull against Southampton or potentially Hull against Middlesbrough, then all fine. But if, for any reason, the game has to be delayed, it's difficult to hold it at Wembley. Mm. The weekend after, there's already things going on. The weekend after that, Wembley is booked. They would probably have to find another stadium to play this game in. They've got all sorts of complications with tickets and sponsors and TV companies. And the EFL says it has contingency plans. We don't yet know whether they're going to be needed.
2: Boy, sport at its messiest. Many thanks to Mike McCarthy there from the BBC. More on that story if you head to the BBC Sport website. Now, this season, we've seen plenty of caretaker and interim bosses in the Premier League. Michael Carrick's work at Manchester United could see him land the job permanently. Others, such as Tottenham's Igor Tudor, fared maybe just a little bit worse. On Saturday, Callum McFarlane will lead Chelsea as their interim boss for the FA Cup final. So the question is, what is it like to step in and replace a manager who's just been sacked? On our latest More Than the Score podcast, John Bennett's joined by Mike Stowell. During his time at Leicester City, Stowell was part of the coaching staff that won the Premier League title in 2016, but he also served as a caretaker or joint caretaker manager on 6 separate occasions. John asked him whether it was possible for a caretaker to change much when it comes to the tactics.
4: No one's ever taken caretaker charge of a team that's in a good place. Very rarely, unless something dramatic's happened. So you're taking on players which are low in confidence, players that are probably a bit angry with the current manager, maybe have fallen out with the manager. Normally the director

0: football, or the chairman will get everybody together, the players and ourselves who's taking the team, tell them what's happened, the process, and how we're going to move forward. That first sort of 24 hours is quite hectic, because you imagine my role as a first team coach and goalkeeper coach is you know, focused on the keepers and set plays, and then all of a sudden it's the bigger picture. It's dealing with the media, it's dealing with the players, the individual players, it's organising training with the coaching staff, it's talking with the medical team, because all of a sudden your job is magnified so many times and so many things to think about, and it's about trying to get it right. But I think the biggest thing is you just got to make it bright the first day or so, and be bubbly around the players, because they're low on confidence. They're in. Some of them will be sad that the manager's gone. Some will be quite happy. Some will be angry. And it's bringing them all together and hopefully getting that bounce effect that, you know, new managers or caretaker managers often get.
1: Yeah, that's fascinating. So it's more about changing the mood. But in terms of tactics, do you feel as though you can make big changes when you know you're just the interim? Did you go and change formations, for example?
0: Yeah, you can do, but I don't think that's the case more often. I think it's more of a case of a tweak, maybe changing one or two players. It might be bringing somebody in who was left out because they'd had a fallout from the previous manager, and you bringing him back in, it gives him a new lease of life. He might be fresh to go. But as a caretaker manager, you never know whether you've got one day, 1 week, 10 days or 10 weeks, you know. So then to change tactics, I mean, you can't change shape and tactics within 20, and normally you've got 24, 48 hours before your game. It's too much to do. If you knew you were getting the job long term, you'd bring your principles into it. But you're bearing in mind taking charge of an angry, moody, you know, lack of confidence group. So you make the training bright, you make it sharp, you might bring a couple of changes in it. It might be, do you want to play a little bit more, go more direct? But it's keeping it simple. And I always think it's go back to basics, reset. So try and do all the basic things better. Because, you know, like you say, the following week, somebody might be walking in the door who wants to go back to that way of playing, or might want the other players back in. So you have to make the call, because you are the manager, and you have to make big calls if you feel big calls must be made. But generally, it's a difficult one, because if the new manager is coming in, is he going to bring his own men? Are you guaranteed to stay there? So are we auditioning to be a coach for the new manager? There's so much of that going on in your mind as well. But ultimately, the focus is try and stop the rot and get a result against that team. And it's only one game that you're thinking. Don't think any further ahead than that.
2: Yeah, it's such an interesting topic, isn't it? That is Mike Stowell speaking to the BBC's John Bennett. They make such an important job. They've got such an important job, these interim managers, just called on the last minute. You can hear more on this topic if you search wherever you get your podcasts, the latest More Than the Score podcast. Let me give you some of the latest sports news in football in particular. We had some big news from the Women's Super League, actually. The striker, Sam Kerr, Chelsea's all-time top scorer in the Women's Super League, she's going to leave the club when her contract expires this summer. She scored 115 times in 157 appearances for the Blues. Her final game is going to be at home this weekend against Manchester United on Saturday, an incredible servant she's been for Chelsea. We've got just a month to go, of course, until the World Cup. Brazil have extended their manager, Carlo Ancelotti. The Italian has signed a new deal, which will run until 2030. He's only joined at the end of last season, but he's led the country to the World Cup. They're looking to win the tournament for the first time since 2002. Really interesting teams doing that. England, of course, doing the same wing with Carlo, with their own coach, Thomas Tuchel, and extending him before the World Cup. One game in the basketball NBA playoffs on Wednesday night. They left it late, the Cleveland Cavaliers, but they won their first road playoff game as they beat the Detroit Pistons 117-113 in overtime of Game 5 of the Eastern Conference semifinals. The Cavs scored the last 9 points in regulation to force overtime, where they beat the top-seeded Detroit Pistons. They now have to go away on Friday and win in Cleveland to keep their playoff hopes alive.

0: 5. The Pistons having to do that in the first round when they took on the Orlando Magic. They were down 3-2 in that series, but they managed to come back and win that one and get to play the Cleveland Cavaliers. James Harden was really, really good in game 5 of their series. He's been massively criticized throughout the playoff run. At times, produced a brilliant performance. He scored 30 points and got a lot of praise from those Cavalier teammates, including Max Strus.
1: Pro is pro. He shows up every single day. He puts the amount of work in. You don't become one of the best players the game has ever seen without showing up every single day. I think that's one thing that I've noticed from him is the consistency, whether that's in the weight room, whether that's in taking care of your body, whether that's in getting shots up. He's a Hall of Famer in that regard, and that's why he is who he is, because he consistently puts in the work.
0: Let's turn attention to golf's second men's major of the year, the USPGA Championship. Scottie Scheffler is the defending champion, but plenty looking to get their hands on the Wanamaker Trophy. Masters champion Rory McIlroy was among the early starters, where John Rahm and Bryson DeChambeau led the contingent from the LIV Golf Series. Let's get the latest from our golf correspondent, Ian Carter. What's going on in the opening round, Ian?
2: Well, it's been very tough. The golf course playing more akin to a US Open, thick rough, undulating fairways, fast firm greens, and the players have by and large struggled to cope with the conditions and the course, but especially Rory McIlroy is 74 today, 4 over par, really ragged finish to his round. John Rahm holed from off the green on two occasions, once for an eagle at the second, his 11th hole, and then he chipped in at the 8th, his 17th, finished with a birdie as well, so one under par 69 for him. It was a disappointing 76 for Bryson DeChambeau, and the leaders are at 3 under par. Aldrich Potgieter from South Africa, Stefan Jaeger from Germany, the Australian Minwoo Lee, and the Japanese player Yo Hisatsune, all round in 3 under par 67. Scotty Scheffler out on the course. He's parred his first two holes, the defending champion and favourite at level par.
0: Ian, we all know what it's like to wake up late. Someone did that this morning.
2: Yes, well, I don't know whether he woke up late, but he was certainly late arriving on the tee, made his way from the practice putting green seconds late for his tee-off time. Garrick Higo of South Africa, and he was hit with a two-shot penalty, so that meant that he made a double bogey 6 at the opening hole. He then played beautifully, actually completed his round in 67 shots, but with that two-shot penalty, a 69 for him. So a gutsy effort, but very costly being late on the tee.
0: Indeed, very costly indeed. Ian, great chatting to you. That's our golf correspondent, Ian Carter. That's all from Sport Today.
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16: ABC News with Andrew Kaloupas. The federal opposition leader is pledging to give Australians increasingly bigger tax cuts to help keep pace with inflation, and is vowing to make one of the biggest reductions to migration. Political reporter Evelyn Manfield.
6: Angus Taylor says a future coalition government would index income tax brackets to keep up with inflation, which over time could result in people paying around $1,000 less a year. It's estimated to cost $22 billion over 4 years, but Mr. Taylor last night declined to confirm that himself. He wouldn't put a firm figure on his planned cut to net overseas migration either, other than to say it'd be below 200,000 or a 40% cut to current levels.
16: Victorian Liberal Party members are leaving the party and defecting to One Nation ahead of the November state election. Here's Charlotte Grieve.
9: The Liberal Party sent an email to Melbourne suburban branches on Tuesday, falsely claiming one of its members, John Turnell, had died the day after he resigned.
13: It was like a weird out-of-body experience. It just felt really, really bizarre.
9: The party was forced to apologise, but Mr. Turnell is now considering joining One Nation as suburban voters ditch the major parties. Former Liberal candidate Michael Piastrino defected to One Nation last year and says hundreds are following.
16: Four Australian citizens, a permanent resident and one New Zealand citizen who are aboard a cruise ship where hantavirus cases were detected are set to arrive in Western Australia later today. Here's Kayson Ho.
17: It's been a week of chaos in Westminster and it was...
18: The six people were passengers of the MV Hondius cruise ship at the centre of the ongoing hantavirus outbreak. They're being repatriated from the Netherlands and are due to land at an airbase northeast of Perth later today, before being transferred to the Bulsbrook Centre for National Resilience. The Commonwealth facility was built during the COVID pandemic. This will be the first time it's being used for disease control. The six people will quarantine at the facility for 3 weeks. Health authorities say they had tested negative for hantavirus before the flight, but will undergo further the testing.
16: British Prime Minister Keir Starmer is under intense pressure after a senior cabinet minister resigned and a popular rival announced his bid to return to Parliament. With more, Nick Palmiter.
17: It's been a week of chaos in Westminster, and it was no different for Prime Minister Keir Starmer today. His health secretary, Wes Streeting, has resigned, saying he's lost confidence in his leadership and that he wants a contest for leader with the best possible field of candidates. Mr. Streeting has not yet nominated himself as one of those. It may be because the Labour Mayor of Manchester, Andy Burnham, has confirmed he will run in a by-election in his city after a government backbencher resigned to allow him a path back to Parliament. Should he win the by-election, which is no guarantee given the rise of the populist Reform Party, he would be considered a strong chance at unseating Sir Keir.
16: US President Donald Trump has invited his Chinese counterpart to a meeting at the White House later this year. China correspondent Alison Horn is in Beijing.
19: Donald Trump made the invitation while on a two-day visit to Beijing for a high-stakes summit with China's President Xi Jinping. The two have discussed issues around trade and the Iran war, but no major deals have been announced. Both countries say they've agreed to open more trade and economic opportunities, claiming the US-China relationship is the most consequential in the world. Presidents Trump and Xi will meet for further dialogue today. Alison Horn, ABC News, Beijing.
16: To sport, and in the AFL, Geelong has beaten Brisbane by 41 points in the grand final rematch at the Gabba. Here's Quinton Hull.
20: The Cats were never headed in wet conditions. Sean Manner, the star for Geelong, with a career-best 5 goals among his 30 possessions in the opening game of Sir Doug Nicholls' rounds. Geelong winning 17 goals 15-1-17 to Brisbane's 11-10-76. The Cats now 7 wins and 3 losses, while the reigning premiers have a 6-4 record. Round 10 continues with another Friday night doubleheader today. Sydney hosting Collingwood at the SCG, while Gold Coast will take on Port Adelaide in Darwin. Quentin Hull, ABC Sport, Brisbane.
16: Matilda Sam Kerr will leave her club Chelsea at the end of the English Women's Super League season. The club says she departs after 6 years, having scored 115 goals. Kerr says she just feels happy and grateful to have played for Chelsea. You're up to date with the latest from ABC News.
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1: Hello and welcome to this week's episode of the Phil Davis Podcast. Today, Jim Maxwell, one of the most famous cricket commentators and sports broadcasters in Australia, if not the world. We chat all things from getting his first go in radio to surviving a stroke and the rehabilitation there, to following around the greatest cricket team

0: he's ever seen. So tune in and enjoy. Just a quick side note, if you think you can hear birds chirping throughout this episode, don't worry, you're not going crazy. Jim actually owns two pet budgies, and they do try to contribute throughout this podcast. So try to block it out and listen in to some of the best stories from Jim. Jim, thank you very much for joining me.
1: Phil, it's nice to be chatting. Always good to be talking about sport. It's pretty healthy, as we've just been observing through the Olympic Games, which is kept us all inspired with the green and gold doing so well. Well, the gold mainly. But, yeah, away we go.
0: Well, talking about the Olympics, let's get stuck there. You've actually done four Olympics, is that right? You did 92, 96, 2000 and 2016. Is that about right, or have I missed a few?
1: You're very, very good on your research. Yes, that's right. 2016, I forgot about that one. That was rather ill-fated, but yes, four Olympics.
0: Well, let's quickly touch on that one as well. Well, you had a stroke during the 2016 Olympics.
1: Yeah.
0: Obviously, that's five years ago now. It was quite a significant one. I believe you had a lot of troubles with the right-hand side of your body. Talk me through the rehabilitation to such a significant injury.
1: Well, it's kind of ongoing, although as you'll find, as you get older, you tend to be a bit undisciplined in terms of the regimen required to get you where you need to go. But the immediate impact of it all, once I'd sort of got through the worst of the stroke in the first few days, because I was kind of a paralyzed down one side and my speech was a bit rough, but things eventually improved. But I still spent 6 to 8 weeks in rehab at St. Vincent's in Sydney, where they looked after me fantastically, I have to say. But basically, I had to learn to walk and try to move my right side, which is still a bit wobbly. I mean, I love playing golf and I can't really play golf adequately at the moment. I could bang it around, but I've got to try somehow to free up this spasticity in my right-hand side. But luckily, as you can probably hear, I got my voice back fairly quickly. So that was a saving grace, because the thing with a stroke is once it goes off in your brain like that, in my case, it was a clot that, as the doctor said, unfortunately for me, the clot went to central, not to Chatswood. So it made a bit of a meal of my ability to function normally and have the mobility that I used to have.
0: You were in your mid-60s when it occurred, and you said that there was a challenge, obviously, with your voice and doing all that. You've said that, you would just keep on commentating for a little bit longer. We were, for a period of time, they're concerned that your time commentating had come.
1: Well, a lot of things that go through your head in the immediate aftermath of some incident like that. It knocks your confidence around a bit, because you're not too sure how you will recover. So in that regard, I've been fortunate. When people say, oh, you're a bit unlucky and this and that, and I said, well, think about the other side of it. I could be dead.
0: Yeah.
1: So. Let's be positive. You've got to deal with what's in front of you. And perhaps it's, I don't know whether this made me more fatalistic, but I have a more realistic view of, how shall I term it, my mortality now. Mm. Whereas before, I was a 21-year-old at times at the age of 60, 65, 66, and you're not indestructible. Something like this sort of serves it up to you and says, just take a bit of care, look after yourself. So that's what I'm trying to do. But you've got to keep living, as it were. You've got to keep doing the things you can do, as limited as they may be at the moment. So, I still get around and socialise. And luckily, I'm still employed by the ABC when the cricket season's on.
0: So you touched on there, obviously, still employed by the ABC. You started with them all the way back in 1973, I believe. And is it true that it took you three goes before they said, yep, we'll take you on board?
1: It is, yes. It's interesting. They used to have the sporting traineeships, like cadetships, in those days. And there are a lot of people who have

0: through their school. Gordon Bray's the one that immediately comes to mind going back to that era. It was the late Drew Morford, that was Peter Mears. Other people came in, like Dennis Cometti, in a different way. But a number of us got our opportunity through this a specialist traineeship. And I applied for one at school just in the hope of getting an interview, really. And Peter Mears, who went to my school, actually got that job as a university graduate and good all-round sportsman. The next one was when I was at university in 1969, and I think Gordon Bray got that job. I mean, you never knew who you were up against in this process, and so it was only later on that you'd find out. And then eventually came up again in 1972 after I'd been away overseas playing some cricket, and my mother was kind enough, smart enough, to cut this advertisement out of the newspaper so that the day I got home, she said, "I kept this for you. I think it can still apply." So I did, and 6 months later, with all things that go on with an audition, the last one of the of those auditions was at the SCG, sitting in the stand with a tape recorder doing commentary of an Australia-Pakistan test match. And I later found out that was the audition that got me over the line, as it were. And I had no idea until many years later about the rivals for this job I was applying for. And one of them, interestingly enough, was someone who's become a good friend over the years, David Morrow, who, having not got that job, went back to uni and became an accountant. And then eventually, some years later, he got a job in the ABC. So it wasn't quite as we see it today, getting a job in the ABC as a sports commentator, because quite honestly, not a lot of people had a crack at it. There were no degrees in media studies or anything like that in those days. So most people who came out of school with any wherewithal to do something went into a profession or became stockbrokers, or blokes went off and played with sheep and cattle in the bush or something like that. But being a sports broadcaster, it really wasn't a high priority for a lot of people. And certainly, as I recall, in those days, there were only blokes who applied. Women never applied. That came much later. Whether that was because the women who are interested in doing that sort of thing, they just thought, "Oh, that's a boys' club, don't bother," or what? I'm not too sure. But it was quite a while after I joined the ABC that female sports broadcasters became a reality. So I'm a bit of a dinosaur, probably, is what I'm saying.
1: So what in your childhood lent you to wanting to be a commentator? Obviously, you played cricket yourself, but why do you want to become a sports broadcaster?
0: I suppose I was influenced a lot by following the game as well as playing it at school. But you got to remember, back in those days, watching cricket played overseas was impossible. The ABC used to get some film of the Ashes when it was played, and 2 days later they'd run half-hour highlights at 6:30 at night. But there was no live television coverage. There was barely any 100% radio coverage back in the early 60s. It was all crackly and a bit shortwave, and then eventually it improved. But what I'm saying is that the go-between for the cricket when Australia played overseas, which was mainly the Ashes, but West Indies 65 was another one, what was the radio? And, these voices sort of went round in my head, because you started to listen to this bloke and that bloke and compare one with the other. And McGilvray always stood out, because Alan McGilvray knew the game, but he told you about the game. He gave you a sense of anticipation as to what may occur because of his knowledge and reading of the game. And so his voice was around in my head a lot. And it was just sort of almost a fantasy, I suppose, as a teenager, that, maybe one day I could do something like that. My father was a lawyer, and I suppose that was another direction I could have gone.

0: Although when I left school, he had a brief word with me one day when I was heading off to uni. He said, "Now listen, I need to tell you this." "What's that, Dad?" I said, "If you are thinking of coming into my practice, don't." I said, "Why is that?" He said, "Well, I've got a probate practice. That's the basis of this practice. And if you come into it, you need to remember that all my clients are dead and you have to deal with the beneficiaries." He warned me off.
1: Yeah, a word of warning.
0: Yes. And now, of course, it's going to full tilt and death duties may well be on the agenda again. So that was the story. And I used to write a magazine, a cricket magazine, from about the age of 14, 15 at school, which my mother used to type out and then we'd punch out in the radio machine. And I had a crossword and a quiz in it. And I also used to do a bit of bookmaking on the side too at school. But that was my fun thing. It was called the Cricket Chronicle. And I'd pump that out every couple of months or whatever it was over 2 or 3 years. And that was a kind of grounding, I suppose, for what later occurred. But I didn't really have a strong ambition sense that this is where I would end up at the time. I thought I'd probably end up doing some professional or something else. I really didn't have much idea when I left school. And in fact, in between, before I got the job, I worked in life insurance. So, you know, April 1973, I started in the ABC, starting a new life completely away from everything else that might have been going through my mind casually from the age of, you know, a little boy who wanted to be on a fire engine or a milk cart to what occurred then. Yeah.
1: Yeah. Well, so obviously, you know, you weren't bad with your words and, you know, scholastically you were quite gifted too, but were you any good at cricket?
0: That's a good question. I suppose that to an extent that was summed up by a couple of my mates because I used to bat. I was quite an aggressive batsman without having a very good technique. And I used to bowl in swingers and then discover that's too much bloody hard work. I'll bowl the slower stuff. And I think the idea of nude nuts, bullshit balls, it didn't start with me, but it was part of me because I used to have a very good mate who was an excellent cricketer, played for the New South Wales schoolboys, Jerry Tiedemann. He used to stand at slip. And I used to say to him, "Just keep your eye on it, Jerry, because if I spin one, it's a fluke. It's more likely to get the outside edge go to you," which often happened. So I was a bit of a bullshit bowler, and I used to like captaining teams, and I captained right through to the end, and it was still something I enjoyed doing. So I was a bit more of the old amateur cricketer, I suppose you could say, who batted somewhere that fitted in and bowled a bit and just manoeuvred the chess pieces around in the hope that we'd have some success. And that was pretty much how it was. I didn't play grade cricket or anything like that.
1: Well, it's nice to hear someone else used to bowl spin a bit like me and the straight ball was the actual the standard delivery. So I can relate to that. The thing I'm always fascinated with commentary is you had quite an analytical brain, obviously captaining most of your sides, and you sort of see the game. You mentioned McGilvray before talking about how the game was going to unfold. When you commentate, obviously you've commentated some of the greats. My favourite player being Simon Cadditch.
0: He was at GWS, wasn't he?
1: He was footy ops manager at the GWS. Plus, he was also our runner. I still see him frequently. One of the really good guys. So, when you're sitting in the box commentating and you're sitting next to that hypothetically Simon Cadditch, someone who's played well over 50 Test matches for Australia, how do you work that dynamic where you've studied the game for 50, 60 years, and then you've got someone next to you who probably hasn't had the background in terms of the analytical brain like you had to do? They've played and experienced at the higher level. How do you blend the two together?
0: Well, you have to weigh up the personality that's alongside you, I suppose. But essentially, you defer to them and try to build up their credibility, particularly when they're fresh off the team and new to commentary. Essentially, you're there to sort of just weave the broadcast along and bring them in. Of course, over a period of time, you do form opinions about players and what's going on. But I would like to think that I've always allowed the bloke next to me to have the main opinion, and I'm just there to push him along or throw him a Dorothy Dixer or a curly question. And that's why it was so much fun having two excellent cricket brains in the box for a number of years. And I'm talking about Peter Roebuck and Kerry O'Keefe, completely different characters. You know, Peter was intellectual and he could go anywhere. You know, it could be on the politics of Zimbabwe and their cricket or anything else. He was essentially a humanitarian who loved cricket. Whereas Kerry, you didn't know where he was going to go because he was a bit offbeat and he had an extraordinary ability to find humour in almost anything that occurred. But he was very well researched. Everyone needs to remember that about Kerry. He just wasn't a bloke with a good laugh and a few jokes. He did a lot of homework and he loved analysing the game. So those two guys stand out. But when I started, the guy next to me doing test cricket was Lindsay Hassan. Well, it was a bit intimidating to have a fellow of that age and experience and wisdom alongside me. So I tended to, remembering back in those days, that the whole broadcast was far more formal than it is today. So you tended to just work your way through the over and he'd come in at the end and chat away. And as they said, with Richie Benham in the nine box, don't ask him a question. He knows what he's going to do, what he's going to say, so just go quietly. And it was a bit like that with people like Lindsay Hassan, Jimmy Burke around the same time. So it took quite some time to be completely relaxed in the company of people who played the game at a much higher level and more skillfully than I'd ever imagined I could. It's worked its way into a place of respect from the fellow next door where the conversation became easier, a la Jeffrey Boycott in the last few years, because he's a bit of a hard doer. But, you know, if you can develop that kind of camaraderie, ability to run off each other, and the other thing is that if something happens in cricket that throws you, there's always the next ball. So it's gone and on we go. Even more so in football because it's a much faster game where you rarely have moments to reflect in the running commentary. In cricket, you've got a bit more time to do that. And that's why people like it so much, I suppose, because you go through these moods and the situation can change rapidly and then not change at all for a couple of hours. And that's why we like the theatre, well, I do anyway, the theatre of Test Match cricket.
1: Yeah, well, I think we'll touch on the changing of the game in a second, but just in relation to that point there, obviously there is the flow of the game, but the commentary is very conversationalist throughout the day because often in Test Match cricket particularly, and you've done over 315 tests, each ball is significant, but yet only a very small part of the whole story. So it doesn't, you know, get its own moment like a big passage of playing football, let's say. Talk me into how that flows and how you think of things to say when, for example, Piljara is batting and he's four off 114 balls.
0: Radio is very good in that respect. And TV, you'd be talking to the producer all the time if the game had slowed to that point and asking him to throw up pictures of peripheral stuff. Although, you know, in TV these days, they've got so much data and graphics and everything else that they can colour it. But radio, you're the colour. So, yes, this is where the experience matters, and that's why I was fortunate enough to have the grounding of working with McGilvray. So I used to sit behind him when he was on air and try to see the game through.

0: his eyes. What he said to me was that copy technique, make your own style, right? Mm. So the technique basically in radio broadcasting is to get rid of the ball, describe the ball before it happens. So the crowd, not that there's much of a crowd sometimes these days, won't beat you. So in other words, you know, you come in and say, Maxwell's running in and he bowls to Davis. Now you say that before the ball's released, right? And you always, the McGilvray technique is to take it from the batsman's viewpoint. And Davis cuts, that's a brilliant shot, pass point. And it's gone for four. Or Davis spars, he's caught behind, bang. You know, so you get rid of all that before the moment occurs. Because if you try to call it as it's happening, you'll miss. So that was the kind of technique, if you can follow all that, that I learned from McGilvray. Mm. And he said, then try to weave your style in around that. And I found over the years that language is important. To vary your language, vary your tone as well. Just various tricks you can come up with, as it were, methods of getting the message across that add impact to what you are saying and give people who are listening a sense of what's occurring, rather than just being bland about it, matter of fact, and describing it and so on. Too much of some commentary these days I hear on radio. They don't tell you enough about the game. And he plays that way on the onside. Well, they just give us a bit more than that. You know, that was a very good defensive shot because that ball nipped a bit off the pitch and he managed, because of the organisation of his technique, to keep it out of it going into his pad and blah, blah, blah. So just give the audience a little bit more, even though it might be a bit of BS every now and then, but just give them a little bit more to go on with. And there's always the interplay with the bloke next door. Apart from now, of course, we have this wider involvement because of the improved technology of people who are SMSing and emails and the rest of it. So there's more concentration in the broadcast than there was when I started with the audience, because you're responding to the audience. When I started, you didn't know whether one person was listening or a million. The most important thing is the person who's listening, right? What do they want to hear? They want to hear what the hell is going on and what the score is.
1: Don't forget. The score. That's the one.
0: That's right. You know, people drive around in their car and they say, give the bloody score, mate. Come on, I've been listening for 5 minutes and your mate have been talking about this, that and everything and what you had for dinner last night, but what's the score? God's sake.
1: I was thinking, you touched on before, obviously now with TV, they've got all the stats and that's obviously a very visual medium as well as, you know, you got the audio with it.
0: Yeah.
1: And if you close your eyes and you think cricket, you think, Richie Beno, Jim Maxwell, Jeff Boycott, Michael Holding, maybe. So
0: Michael Holding, all that voice. Wonderful.
1: Maybe Mark Nicholas, maybe less so in recent times. But obviously, being a radio man, what's it like when your face is hidden for most of your work and then people might not be synonymous with your face, but they know your voice? Have you had any moments where they've gone, I know that voice, and that ears are pricked up rather than, say, a Richie Beno who was on TV so much, you sort of knew his face and voice together?
0: Yes, yeah, some people have said after I've been speaking for a minute or two and they don't really know me to, you know, by sight, only by voice. I said, I know who you are. Yeah, I thought you were a lot older. I said, I'm still 21.
1: That's 21. A compliment.
0: Yes. No, it's always a compliment, a privilege that people would, you know, bother to listen and comment about what you do. And there are a number of times you bump into people, and as soon as you've spoken for 30 seconds, they say, "I know who you are." So there you are. Fame comes in many ways, I suppose.
1: Well, I guess so. And I guess the audio trigger gets a few people. I probably listen to cricket, I reckon, for the first time on ABC Radio, maybe late 90s, and, you know, listened to it my whole life. And the game has changed a lot since then. I remember the one day scores, if you got 230, 240, you're going really, really well. Now teams want to get 320, 330. Test match cricket used to be run rate of Mark Taylor about two and over. Now teams are trying to clock four, and we all boo Pujara when he bats. How have you seen the game change?
0: I'll put it this way. I don't think there are many sports that have evolved as quickly as cricket has in the last 20 or 30 years. If you think back, if you're old enough, to everyone making horrible comments about the pajama game in day-night, one-day cricket. That was a revelation to a lot of people. But it was, to a large extent, created for the audience, not just on TV, but at the ground. A lot of people used to go and watch all that stuff. So, cricket's managed to keep pace with the sort of changing trends, towards the consuming of sport. There's no doubt that, there's more sort of the instant gratification. And that's why people love football, particularly Aussie rules, because of the play-on nature of the game. And we're all a bit caught up in that and the way life is spurting along these days. And that's why in the last 20 years, something like T20 has popped up, and T10 might be next, I don't know. But it's a bit of a false illusion to an extent, because the real cricket to me is the red ball, longer form of the game, where you can have a variety of moods and still have a spellbinding contest. But there are risks to the relevance of cricket if it gets too overblown, in my opinion, on the T20 game. I don't think it can sustain itself just on instant gratification, short form stuff. It needs test cricket. It needs something of substance in order for people over a longer period of time to stick with it. But that's the opinion, as I've said before. That's the opinion of a dinosaur. I might be completely wrong.
1: Well, I guess, from my point of view, test cricket has always been the pinnacle. In particular, I want to touch on one period that you followed very closely, and you wrote a book about it, 2000 and 2001. And the Australian cricket team during that period, I think it was the end of 99, they started it, and they won 16 tests straight. And yep. Lost, I think, the famous test, the 17th test was Calcutta, I believe. BVS
0: very Lake good, yeah.
1: And Rahul Dravid. Yep. They were rock stars, that team. There's never been, in my opinion, that I've seen since I've been living that side of Australian cricket. I was just wondering, from your point, what was it like to follow them so intimately, and what do you recall from that period of time?
0: Well, I don't think there's much doubt that in the history of the game, one of the greatest, if someone could argue, the greatest pair of bowlers in one team were McGrath and Warne. It didn't matter how we batted. We could have a bad day, get wrist-holed for 150, 200. We were never out of the game because of those two. They strangled the opposition, absolutely strangled. There's never been a spin bowler as good as Warne in doing that, and there's never been a better pace bowler when you look over the span of his career than McGrath in drawing the game up and getting people out. But, individually they were very good, but as a pair with other players you mentioned there, with Lee and Gillespie around them, it was very compelling. And in fact, one of the most compelling performances from Warne was in a losing series in 2005. He took 40 wickets in that series, and we would have won that series 4 or 5 nil if McGrath had not trodden on the ball in the warm-up and so on. But the other side of it is the winning of that series for England has made the Ashes, or resurrected it from a period where we were so dominant. And that was, the minus side of it to an extent. As much as you admired the high quality of the Australian game, when we got into that period of winning all the time, it made you wonder who was going to compete. Well, these things always come into

0: and it did so spectacularly at Eden Gardens when Dravid and Laxman batted all day. But yes, we were blessed. Those two bowlers and brilliant batting with a counter punch, counter attacking Gilchrist at number seven, who had a license to kill. That's as good a cricket team as Australia's ever had, and there haven't been many better in the history of the game, other than perhaps of the West Indies when they were in their pomp back in the 80s.
1: What was it like, you know, being around that team? You know, obviously, as we said, some big personalities. Mm. There are lots of stories about, you know, 99, Steve Waugh, Shane Warne, who should be captain, all those kind of feuds. Just the ultimate success. What was it like being around such a team?
0: It was to marvel at the quality of their cricket, obviously. As ever with teams that have got so many good players, there was bound to be some kind of personality clash around the leadership. And I think it's fairly well documented that the move from Taylor to Steve Waugh wasn't a smooth one. There were quite a few people who wanted Warne to be captain, but he didn't get the tick from the board because of his PM activities, I suppose, a bit like Keith Miller, never got that opportunity. And in a way, that's disappointing because I'm sure Warne would have been a very good captain, although John Buchanan always reckoned that he wouldn't, over a period of time, been good as a captain because it's the old line, you know, he's a bowler. And when bowlers have bad days, they retreat into their heads rather than keeping their eye on the game. I don't know. We'll never know because we only saw Warne doing the role of captain in one day cricket, and he was pretty good there. So just more often than not, when you're on a tour, if you're able to find someone who wants to spend a bit of time having a chat or whatever, you'd be talking about things other than cricket. And that was often the case with Matthew Hayden and his other adventure in the West Indies when his wife was with him, actually. And there were two well-known Australian politicians there watching the cricket. And they were both trying to see if Steve might be interested in standing for politics when he retired. So that was quite an entertaining dinner, I have to say. But I think Steve was basically saying, thanks for the dinner, but I'm not going to politics. As life moved on into that period, it became a little bit more difficult to have that kind of contact with the players because, as you've probably found as a sportsman, a footballer, you're surrounded by so many other people who have jobs to do. Nutritionists, psychologists, all these people. So you don't have the time, nor the players perhaps the inclination to play, in inverted commas, like they used to on tour in between matches and so on. They're human, and there are a few of them here and there who've been wanting to sit down and have a chat. And some of them are a bit more sociable than others. Andrew Simon's always sociable. What are you doing? You can't stand there on your own. Come over here and have a drink with us. I like
1: it. We all know Roy's very famous for his ability to bring people together.
0: He is.
1: Yeah, when you are, it's obviously cricket's been an enormous part of your life and sport in general. We touched on the Olympics before. And you've got a lot of accolades at the time, but you recently, from Sports Australia, received the Lifetime Achievement Award. How does that sit with you? And, you know, what kind of, you know, exclamation mark does that put on what you've been able to do over the last 50 years?
0: Well, I suppose when you've been doing anything for a long period of time and you get recognised for the contribution you may have made, it's a wonderful accolade. And, I try to come down to earth with all these things. Yes, awards, rewards, whatever are very nice, but as I've mentioned before, I mean, I'm here for the audience primarily. I want to be judged.

inspire them. It's nice to be acknowledged by your peers and others, but it's more actually the greatest compliment anyone can receive is from the public. And I've had that a number of times, you know, just walking down the street.

0: relate to those that, love their sport, love the game.
1: So as you sit here in the middle of winter and you're thinking about the summers ahead, how much longer do you think you want to call the cricket for and do the commentary and sports broadcasting for going forward? Or what else is on the to-do list apart from doing some of your rehab?
0: It's a very good question. I'm a bit West Indian in that regard. And tomorrow may never come. You just live for the moment, I suppose. And at this stage, as long as I feel I can continue to do the job adequately, and as long as the ABC are happy to have me on board, I suppose it'll keep going. There is, when I'm thinking about the future, something of a history of cricket commentators endearing a bit longer than race callers and footy commentators. That's because in those sports, particularly horse racing, your identification has to be absolutely plonk, because race callers in particular are judged by their mistakes, not their accuracy. Mm. And I think football commentators can get to that point too. Cricket, it's a bit more relaxed. So, Brian Johnson was still going at 83 and McGilvray 75. I've still got a couple of years to go at any rate, but I don't know how long it's going to last. But as long as we're all happy together, it might go on for another year or two at any rate. We'll see. We'd like to get this damn COVID thing out of the way, and then we could all be a bit more relaxed about what we are doing.
1: Well, let's hope we get under control and we can hear your sweet tone for a few more summers to come, Jim. But thank you very much for joining me today.
0: Phil, lovely to talk to you. And we didn't talk at all about your cricket career that was nipped in the bud by Aussie rules. But maybe that's something for another day in one of your podcasts.
1: I think that one only lasts a couple of minutes, Jim, but thank you very much.
0: Thank you very much for the chat. It was a lot of fun.
1: Thanks again to Jim for joining us today. What an interesting man with just a wealth of experience. If you want to hear other conversations just like that, please check out the Phil Davis podcast wherever you get your podcasts, and make sure you have a listen and then rate, review and subscribe. Have a great week.
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1: Who are the hogs for the homeless, he says? 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
5: Hello and welcome to this episode. I'm Manny Jasmi. On the 13th of November 1985, the Danish attacking midfielder Søren Løbu played in two matches in two countries on the same day. International windows didn't exist then, so first he was in Dublin to play a World Cup qualifier for Denmark against Ireland that sealed the Danes' place at the 1986 World Cup. Just before the hour mark, with Denmark leading, he was substituted by Sepp Piontek and flew to Germany on a private plane, where he played for Bayern Munich as a second-half substitute in a cup match at Bochum. That ended 2-2 with Lerby scoring in the replay. He's been telling me how and why this all came about, with a central figure being the Bayern Munich general manager at the time.
6: Uli Hoeneß came with the idea. He said that it's not a very important game for you guys in Ireland, because we was nearly qualified. So can you not ask Piontek only to play 45 minutes of maybe less, and then we come with a private jet and then pick you up, and then you can play in the evening in Bochum. So I spoke to Piontek and he said, I don't know, and I will see, you know. But it was Uli Hoeneß' idea, 100%.
5: When he said it, what did you think?
6: On that time, I was not thinking it was too crazy, you know, because I was in the best shape of my life, and I think that could be okay. There was not a big problem for me, physical.
5: It was great for your ego for Uli Hoeneß to suggest that you play for both teams, I guess.
6: I was not thinking like that, you know. I was thinking more to get Denmark to Mexico, and I was very focused, and no, there was not about ego. I never have too much problem with my ego, so there was not there. But later, I must say, many years after, I never think too much about it. And now you call me and ask to say something about it. But I don't think there was so big achievement.
5: Really?
6: Yes.
5: But hardly anyone has done that. I mean, you played two games in one day, which was quite extraordinary, but you played them in two different countries. You don't think that's a big achievement?
6: No, I can see now. I think that will not be possible anymore to do that. And the biggest problem we have, that was when we came from the airport of Düsseldorf into the stadium of Bochum. There were traffic 3-4 kilometers before the stadium, because the stadium is in the city. So I had to jump out the car and run 4 kilometers into the dressing room. So that was a good warming up.
5: Well, you'd already warmed up by playing a match for the national team.
6: Yeah.
5: How much time was there between those two matches?
6: I don't remember. I jumped in the shower after I left the match, and Uli Hoeneß had organized police on the motor drive in front of us to the airport. And then immediately we go in the air, and there was some food in the plane. But there was another time. If you see it today, that is a long time ago. And of course, we were very professional in the circumstances what we have and what we knew on that time. But it is not like today, you know.

0: at half time in the Danish game, it was 1-1, and you presumably really wanted to leave. So after half time, when you went back onto the pitch, how much focus did you have on that game? I mean, were you just thinking about getting away to Düsseldorf?
1: The only problem I have, there was that Uli Hoeneß was on the sideline when I came out from the second half. I said, what is going on? The plane is waiting. So that was my biggest concern I have, you know, because he was starting to get a little bit angry because he had expensive planes stay and wait for us, you know.
0: So he wasn't sitting in the director's box, or he was on the touchline.
1: Yeah. The good old days, yeah. I remember that.
0: So in the second half, when he was still playing, could you see Uli Hoeneß? I mean, how distracting was he?
1: I don't want to watch him, you know, because I know exactly how his face will look like. So I was not doing anything. And then when I sprint out to go to the shower, then he said, you don't take a shower. I said, yeah, of course, I need a shower.
0: That was after you were eventually substituted in the 58th minute.
1: Yeah.
0: He didn't want you to take the shower. He just wanted you to get into the car.
1: But I took a shower.
0: It must have been the quickest shower of your life.
1: That is for sure.
0: What was Uli Hoeneß like in the car? Was he driving?
1: No, that was a driver. That was then he was okay. That was no problem there. Uli is still a friend of mine, and I know how he is. He loves things like that, you know. The first time to do some special things, you know, that is also why he's very successful with his Bayern Munich, you know.
0: On the flight, were you able to relax a little bit? Because there was nothing you could do. There was no control that you had.
1: No, a little bit stressed, but not too much. And then when we came very close to the stadium, to Bochum Stadium, we came into trouble, and then I step out of the car and run the last 4 kilometers. And then when I came into the dressing room, this team was ready to go out to the second half. And Udo Lattek, our coach, very famous German coach, he said, son, you will not start because I could not wait. I was very disappointed, you know, because I want to play from beginning. But I came in the halftime, and in the end, and then there was extra time because the result was 2-2.
0: Do you remember feeling a sense of achievement that you had done this thing of playing 2 games in 2 countries?
1: Not on the moment, because then I was very focused on the match. But I remember that I was sitting in the bar in the night after the match in Bochum and took a beer. And I was thinking, oh, that was a good job. But that was the only thing. I was not feeling like that, though it was a big achievement on that moment.
0: It probably wouldn't happen today to have a national team game at the same day as a club match, but you never know with football. Strange things happen. But if you were still an agent and one of your players had the opportunity to do this, would you encourage them or not?
1: So sure, it depends of how fit you are. On that time, I have no injuries. I was... no problem. But of course, it will not happen today because that is so organized. And that is also much better because we were, in our time, we were many times in big trouble, you know, because we play for the national team and then the club team also play a match. And then we was not allowed to go. There was more chaos about that. And that, of course, it has changed to the much better.
0: Did you ask Uli Hoeneß for a bonus?
1: No, I will ask him next time, that is for sure. I will ask him. You missed something, Uli.
0: In the end, Denmark went to the World Cup and Bayern Munich won the cup. So it's a very happy ending to a great story. And Søren, thank you very much indeed for telling us about it.
1: Okay, thank you, and have a good time in England. Bye-bye.
0: What a great tale. Could it happen again? I hope you've enjoyed this episode. If you haven't already subscribed to our feed, please do so. Then future episodes can find their way straight into your phone. But from me, Manny Jasmi, it's bye-bye for now.
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0: ABC News. Good morning, I'm Simon Lauder. The Coalition's plan to block non-citizens from accessing welfare programs in the future has sparked backlash from Chinese Australians. Angus Taylor revealed the new policy last night in his first budget reply speech as opposition leader. But the idea has fallen flat among permanent residents from China, where the government does not allow dual citizenship. Richard Shi from an Asian business association says the policy puts many taxpaying permanent residents in a difficult position.
1: So it kind of forces them into something, into a decision that they weren't ready to make. And also, I suppose, forcing this on them and saying that announcing it is a big shock. And they would feel a little bit offended, I suppose.
0: The Victorian Liberal Party has been forced to apologise after sending an official email falsely stating one of its members had died. Charlotte Grieve reports.
2: John Turnell quit the Liberal Party on Monday and was shocked to receive a mass email the following day stating he had died.
3: It was just an avalanche of phone calls that we had got after that email went out.
2: The Liberal Party blamed a system error, but Mr. Turnell is not convinced and is now considering joining One Nation, along with other suburban members. Maria Kerr also quit the Liberal Party last week after 10 years and says One Nation is rising in popularity as Liberals neglect voters in the western suburbs.
4: The leadership and administration cannot relate to the struggles that we face.
2: She says she knows of many members who have defected to One Nation.
0: Six people who were on board a cruise ship at the centre of a hantavirus outbreak will arrive in Western Australia today. The four Australian citizens, one permanent resident and one New Zealand citizen have been evacuated from the MV Hondius. A repatriation flight from the Netherlands is due to arrive at RAAF base Pierce, northeast of Perth. The six people will then be transferred to the nearby Bullsbrook Centre for National Resilience, where they will quarantine for 3 weeks. US President Donald Trump says his Chinese counterpart Xi Jinping is open to helping play a role in ending the Iran war. Mr. Trump has met with President Xi on day one of his first visit to Beijing since 2017. The issue of Taiwan has also been a major talking point, with the Chinese leader warning it could become a point of conflict between the superpowers if not handled correctly. Mr. Trump has told Fox News that President Xi has expressed a willingness to help resolve the Strait of Hormuz issue.
5: But he said, I would love to be a help. If I could be of any help whatsoever, he'd like to see the Hormuz Strait open. He said, if I could be of any help whatsoever, I would like to help.
0: Russia has been pounding Ukraine with some of the biggest aerial attacks since the war began. Europe correspondent Mazoe Ford reports.
6: Ukrainian President Volodymyr Zelensky says Russia has launched more than 1,500 drones and missiles into his country over the past 2 days, killing at least 15 people. A day of mourning will be held in Kyiv on Friday after the capital suffered some of the worst attacks. Nearly 20 people are still missing in rubble after an apartment block was hit. The attacks also damaged other residential buildings, a school, a veterinary clinic, and part of the city's water supply. Moscow has been ramping up its assaults after a 3-day ceasefire expired on Monday.
0: Australia's Eurovision hopes rest with pop icon Delta Goodrum, competing in the song competition semi-final this morning. Here's Europe correspondent Elias Kluwer.
7: This is the 11th time Australia has appeared in the Eurovision Song Contest. The musical extravaganza features singers or acts competing for the glass microphone, awarded to the country voted to have the best original song. This year, Australia is represented by pop icon Delta Goodrum, performing the song Eclipse, which he also co-wrote. Five nations are boycotting this year's Eurovision after the organising body allowed Israel to compete. There have also been major protests in Vienna, the host city. The Eurovision final will be held on Sunday morning, Australian Eastern Standard Time.
0: In sport, Geelong has beaten Brisbane by 41 points in their grand final rematch to open round 10 of the AFL at the Gabba. Cats half-forward Sean Manner had a standout game with 30 disposals and 5 goals as Geelong ran out 17.

0: 15, 117 to 11, 1076 winners to notch up their seventh victory from 10 matches and move into the top four. And New South Wales has won Women's Rugby League's State of Origin crown for the second year in a row after winning Game 2 in Brisbane, 14-10.
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8: Matt, how are you?
9: Good, Keith.
8: Going all right. I got the text message. I'm intrigued.
9: Well, look, after talking about Altunga last week, and perhaps a surprise to many that that's where the first Aussie Rules football games were played in Central Australia. I thought, well, let's have a look at some of the other more sort of isolated and lesser known locations that sport has been played through our history. Because, I mean, one of the great things about the Territory is the landscape and just the amazing place that we are. But you think back in time and what some of these places would have been like at the turn of the 20th century. You know, these days we've got relatively good roads and we've got airplanes and it's not so hard to get from point A to point B. But when you're on the back of a horse or you're on a bicycle, which is one of the ways people used to get around, or on foot, it's a long way to anywhere. So I thought I'd just start with here in the top end. There was any number of mining communities that are long gone, but each of them had their own history and indeed sports history. So between Palmerston, or as it was known at the time of the turn of the 20th century, and Pine Creek, there was nearly a dozen mining towns at different times that each had their own sports history. I'll just read out some of the names because you might see signs on the road from the Stuart Highway to these places and think, what's out there? Brock's Creek, Fountainhead, Burundi, Sandy Creek, The Union, Yam Creek. Southport's an interesting place, right at the top of Middle Arm. There are people living there now, but it was actually one of the Territory's first sort of communities outside of Palmerston. It was the beginning of the road to the goldfield. So in about 1880 or thereabout, Southport was a relatively large town, and it had its own sports history. And indeed, they used to have cricket matches, Kenny, where you'd get on the steamer in Palmerston, Darwin.
8: Southport, like Berry Springs.
9: Yes, Southport, okay. At the top of Middle Arm, right, yep, at the very top, because that's as far as you could get in on a steamer.
8: Yeah, okay.
9: And so you get off the steamer to get to the goldfields. You know, you'd start walking from there to get to the goldfields. But at Southport, for the cricket games, of course, you'd get on the steamer in Palmerston down at the wharf, and you'd take the steamer, nice sort of couple of hour trip up Middle Arm, and you get off. There's a hotel at Southport. You'd play the cricket on the cricket ground outside the hotel, and that sounds like quite a nice afternoon's sport to me. Kenny?
8: Now, they had the Strauss cricket and airstrip cricket, and then they have the one resurgence out of Berry Springs, I think Australia Day, is that Southport? Because there'd be no infrastructure out there.
9: No. Well, Southport, it was actually a surveyed town.
8: Yeah.
9: And there are, I believe, people living on what would have been the community. But indeed, Southport, once the railway went in after 1887, Southport sort of lost any meaning because people were going by train down to Pine Creek. But all of those mining communities, generally the sports that they'd have, there were three main sports you'd find in these communities, and there's pretty obvious reasons for them. Athletics, horse racing, and then if they were there for any length of time and got organised, there'd be cricket. But you've got to imagine these mining communities. I mean, you know, hard work all week, digging in the dirt, incredibly difficult climate and temperatures to be working in. Athletics carnivals were generally on public holidays, and the reason you could always have an athletics carnival is because basically

0: you don't need anything. You know, you as long as you've got some cleared land, you can have a 100 metres race, you can have a high jump, you only need a few sticks and whatever. So athletics was always something that you could have as a community event. And this is the other thing that's so important about sport, is how it creates community. You know, all these people are out there working and trying to make their fortune digging up gold. They probably were quite competitive in that field. But if the opportunity came up to get together socially, this is where sport became so important. And that's where the horse racing came in. So again, lots of horses at the turn of the 20th century. That's how most people got around. The horses did a lot of the work for people. But you also had quite a keen interest in horses and horse racing. Again, you've just got to clear a field of some kind, and getting a horse race up with just two or three or four horses is not a difficult thing in the day.
1: If you just joined us, you're listening to our regular sports historian, Matthew Stevens, Unusual Events and Locations in NT Sporting History.
0: There were some occasional swimming events at these mining communities, so that makes you think it's got to be during the wet season in a billabong. But just to give you a sense of what these sort of community events, these sporting events meant to people, I found an interesting excerpt about the MacArthur River Turf Club. Now, the MacArthur River Turf Club, very grandly named, was at Borroloola. Now, Borroloola is another one of these places where at the turn of the 20th century, or in 1887, when I'm talking about, it's a long way from anywhere. And the only way really to get there was by steamer, or a very long overland journey. And a couple of the policemen there got involved in the horse racing. That's not what I'm going to talk to you about. Inspector Falsch, that people might hear a little bit about, he was a long-term police inspector in charge of the police here. He heard about his constables being involved in the racing, and he wasn't too keen on that, thinking that gambling was improper behaviour. And Constable Donegan wrote a letter to Inspector Falsch explaining why the horse racing was so important. I'll just read you a small excerpt from it. This is Corporal Donegan. "I have a natural love for horses, and I race more for sport than gain. I do not gamble or let racing in any way interfere with my duties as a police officer. A horse race is the only source of amusement we have in a place where we live in a chronic state of fever and ague and suffer occasionally from famine."
1: Oh, that's the nicest fight back.
0: He's saying, look, it's a tough gig out here,
1: yeah,
0: boss.
1: What are you doing?
0: You know, all we're doing is having a bit of fun at the races. If people aren't aware of what the chronic state of fever and ague is, an old-fashioned name for malaria. Right. So, you know, he's basically saying on a good day we've got fever, malaria, and we're suffering from famine, but geez, just give us some horse racing once a year. It's not asking too much. One of my favourites, I'll do a great Aussie Rules incident here. So this is probably the most isolated football game I came across. And this is actually from the 25th of August 1959. This was reported in the NT News. So that's not that long ago. It's living memory. There might even be some listeners out in the communities that I'm going to mention that might know about this. The headline was, "Dugouts Converge for an Odd Arnhem Land Rules Match. Canoes from Milangimby and Elko Island are converging for Australia's strangest rules football match. The two parties of Aboriginals will meet somewhere along the 100-mile stretch of the lonely Arnhem Land coast. When they do, they will go ashore, choose an area of flat ground for an oval. They will cut down tall, straight trees, trim them, erect them as goalposts. The teams will then play football, have a big feast, and paddle home."
1: Sounds great.
0: Well,
1: it really does.
0: This came from Reverend G.J. Simmons from the Methodist Overland Mission. Now, I hope I'm not wrong, but I think both these communities, Elko and Milangimby, may have been Methodist missions. And he just wanted to let people know that there were things going on out in Arnhem Land. Fellows were quite happy to get in their dugout canoes, go for a paddle, build their own oval, make their own goalposts, have a game of footy, have a feed, and then go home. I mean, what's more natural in outback territory, Ken.
1: Well, you need to, some downtime and and some enjoyable time. It's a sense of a really, for me, I know it was tough. When you romanticise, if that's the word, around what a great time it would have been, but living it would have been just pretty tough, horrific.
0: Well, it's quite interesting in the 60s. So we've talked about this before, but Australian rules football was only entering most remote Aboriginal communities in the 60s, late 50s, early 60s. So it's quite interesting to think that perhaps one of the very first football games you'd ever had, this was your experience. We'll get in a canoe, we'll make our own oval, and we'll go and play footy. Another interesting one I found, this is a cricket one, Kenny. So as I said, cricket's one of those sports that when people set up a community anywhere, cricket's very often one of the first games played. Now, people know a little bit about Clyde Fenton, Catherine's flying doctor. I'm not sure so many people know that Clyde Fenton served during World War II, and he had his own... he joined the Air Force, and he had what was known as... Clyde Fenton's number 6 communications unit. Now, the whole point of the unit was to fly special aircraft into remote locations. And one of those remote locations was the Perrin Islands. Now, people might think of the Perrin Islands as a great place to go fishing, but there was a radar unit out there. And it was Clyde Fenton's number 6 communications unit's job to provide the... supplies out there. And on at least a couple of occasions, Clyde Fenton flew out cricket teams to play cricket on the Perrin Islands, and the Perrin Islands specialised in beach cricket. And I'll just read you a little excerpt from the radar history. In August 1945, they described it as a truly historic occasion. The match was recorded for posterity with a photograph from the day. Fenton's radar story also observed that the team travelling by plane to a game on the Perrin Islands was fully 10 years before the Australian test team used aerial transport to fly to England. So wow. Another first for the territory, Ken, flying cricket teams to remote locations for a game of cricket.
1: It just amazes me what people did to have recreation sport, and how it links still, you know, about that vehicle to engage and be part of the community, but also that huge downtime, which always included a few beers, a few frothies and whatever, but a social gathering. There's a text from Malcolm in Barunga. Ken, is Matt aware that the Clyde Fenton School Oval in Catherine is called the Doug Walters Oval?
0: Indeed, I am aware of that. It's quite an interesting story in itself how that... came about, because I was trying to track down turf wickets in Catherine at one stage or another. So I came across the Clyde Fenton Oval. So that's an interesting sort of little piece of history. We can talk about that some other time. I've got a suggestion for Paul at the Pine Creek Gold Rush Festival, because I forgot to mention this before, but it is an interesting point of history, and they can recreate this if they want to. The first game of Australian rules football in the top end, having talked about Aotunga previously, in 1914, the Pine Creek Workers Amusement Club held a fancy dress football game. So it's the first Aussie rules football game in the top end. Curiously, it happened at Pine Creek, where they played quite a bit of sport, cricket, tennis. There was a tennis court at Pine Creek. But they played the very first fancy, very first Aussie rules football game. There were men dressed in women's clothing, which is something they might want to recreate in the football game. But the reason I know this is there's actually a couple of photographs of this game. That's how I came across it. I found the photograph and thought these people are doing some fairly unusual things.
1: Interesting characters though. Like I've grown up always hearing around opal miners, like you know that South Australian area. What's the area? You know, like
0: Cooper Pedy.
1: Yeah, that's it. Cooper Pedy. Down there, you know, like don't ever stop there. Get fuel. Keep going. Don't want to disappear down a hole. But it was all like the people who, I get it now. As I've got older, I have great friends who they can't work for anybody. They've got to work for themselves and those sort of things. And there's a lot of those people in those areas. Because you are chasing a dream, aren't you? Like gold, opals, whatever.
0: Well,
1: and being in the middle of nowhere,

0: I mean, really.
1: People certainly know how to enjoy themselves in such locations because, as we were saying before, it's a fairly rare event that these social events were occurring, which is basically what sport is. Also down that way, heading towards Katherine, having talked about the Doug Walters Oval, Emungalan, which was actually the town on the north side of the river as they were building the Katherine Railway Bridge. Emungalan itself became quite a community, bigger than Katherine itself, but it's just on the opposite side of the river. The very the Northern Territory's very first golf course was at Emungalan. Again, I don't know how that came about, but I do know that it did come about because there are photographs of it. The first course here in Darwin was about 1930, so it was several years before that. And again, hacking a golf course out of the bush in Katherine's a bit of a job.
2: Do you play golf, Matt?
1: I play it very badly. That's the best.
2: You know, I've just my son's got right into it. You know, he's in his young 30s. And he's bought himself clubs and he's playing a few times a week. And I said, you know what, once a week I'll go and play golf. Play 9 holes, public gardens. Mm-hmm. I think I'm averaging 2 or 3 a week at the moment. and with the buggy, we're like done an hour, 15 minutes, hour, 20 minutes. And then, but it reminds me, golf is so hard. Like everybody said, oh, you're a cricketer. All the cricketers, great golfers. I just stayed away from it because, you know, one little movement, it goes miles by the way. And I was just so frustrated. And I said, I don't need to
1: have my
2: off time from cricket still critiquing myself and being frustrated. But I've just started playing the last 2 months and I'm really enjoying it, the nature of it, and I'm hitting some good golf balls.
1: Yeah, no, it's great fun golf, although it's incredibly frustrating. The level of exactitude is what gets me about golf. You know, you put your wrist just in the wrong place, or you don't get the angle of the club, and instead of sort of lobbing one beautifully onto the green, you know, 6 inches from the hole, you've put it into the drain and you can't find it.
2: I just want to make it clear, if I played at Morara, a real golf course, I would be in a bit of trouble.
1: Well, yeah,
2: there's a lot of big shots that end up on the other fairway, and I'm like, that's a pretty good lie for the other hole.
1: Well, imagine what the course was like at a Emungalan, Kenny. Another sort of quite famous cricket venue in an out of the way place that I'm sure there's many listeners out there would have spent some time there or at some stage or another. The Wave Hill Cricket Club in the 1980s at Kalkaringi was quite an institution. And I recently met with Frank Dalton to do an interview with him about the cricketing exploits of the Wave Hill Cricket Club, and it was a great conversation. Frank's got some fantastic stories. But what was interesting to me was that from the Wave Hill Cricket Club, there were quite a lot of spin-off cricket games where fellows that had played and met at Wave Hill decided, well, they'll get together and have games in other locations. And that included Mataranka. I think Frank said that they played at Borroloola at one stage or another. And this was completely outside the bounds of organised cricket. You know, it had nothing to do with
2: Project Alice versus Tennant. Those sort of games, matches going on.
1: Walk-up Hotel used to run a regular cricket match, an annual cricket match. And early in the, it would have been just after World War II, Aileron, which people might recognise as one of the roadhouses on the Stuart Highway, Aileron used to have quite a number of sports carnivals there. Some of the very earliest Aussie rules football carnivals were held at Aileron.
2: It's a good meeting point.
1: Yes, well, so if you're out bush and you've got to drive somewhere, you know, instead of having to drive all the way to Alice, Aileron was somewhere in between. And it's, again, as a social occasion, good for the business at the roadhouse, you know, they'd get a few people there and people loved getting together.
2: You know what it reminds me of is when you go to UK, I mean specifically, you know, England, and you go and play cricket, all of a sudden you're like, you get a tap on, you know, I'm playing professionally, you get a tap on the shoulder like, hey, you've had a couple of pints in my pub. We play Tuesday nights. I was like, what? And then all of a sudden I'm playing like for one pub on a Tuesday night, the next pub on a... They have all these different pub leagues, different competitions going on, but it's all around that, you know, this is my pub, but it's just about a social thing and enjoying it. And I can really see that English influence. Oh, the pub, well, why not have a team?
1: Yeah, absolutely. Look, our whole sports history is a translocation of British culture to this nation. And that's why the sports that we talk about so often are specifically those very English sports. Cricket, for example. One unusual one that I haven't mentioned yet, Cape Don Lighthouse in 1916 had an aquatic carnival. Now, this was another big day out. People would get on the boat in Darwin. They'd travel around to the Cape Don Lighthouse, which was quite a big affair at the time in terms of lighthouse keepers and the staff out there. They had various swimming races. They had a gig race, which is a rowing race. But again, just that opportunity to get people together, go somewhere, and the sport gives you a reason for being there. It's not terribly important about the quality of the sport or the nature of it. It's just coming together, giving the people, very often it's an opportunity for the people in those locations, so those working at Cape Don, for example, to get together with the people from town. It doesn't happen that very often in those days. You know, you might get visitors once a month on a supply boat. In some of the locations, some of the stations that people worked on, the horse races was the one time of the year that you would even meet people from other stations and beyond. So in that sense, sport remains and always was a really important sort of social glue that keeps us all together. And today people will be going out doing exactly that.
2: Yeah, brilliant. That's fantastic. That was Matt Stevens, our sports historian. What are we going to get on to next week, Matt?
1: I don't know. I just mentioned if there are people out there that have an interesting sports history story that they'd like to share with us, that'd be great. And if there's sports that they want to know more about that we haven't talked about recently, if you get in touch with Ken and let him know, I'll do my best to do some research and tell you about it.
2: Yeah, thanks very much. Really appreciate all your time and obviously your efforts and researching the topics. I look forward to every Thursday, Matt, what are we talking about this weekend? And it really intrigued me. So well done and thank you again.
1: All right.

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2: Was unanimously declared the winner. BBC News.
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8: Hello there, Isaac Fadden here. It always feels as though we're talking about VAR these days, and we've got a big controversy in Scotland to dig into. Plus, we're going to take a look at the PGA Championships in the golf. It started in Philadelphia, but now we're going to start by talking about the Men's World Cup. It's likely to be pretty hot in the United States, Mexico and Canada in June and July. FIFA are being warned by a group of world-leading scientists that current heat safety measures for the Men's World Cup are inadequate and could put players at risk of serious harm. They've claimed FIFA's current guidelines are out of step with the current science and impossible to justify. Andrew Sims is the director of the New Weather Institute, the group who coordinated a letter to FIFA outlining the concerns. He says they're worried FIFA is playing recklessly with the health and safety of players.
9: They're allowing players, hopefully many of whom will be acclimatised, but not necessarily all of whom will be fully acclimatised, to exert themselves in a very strenuous activity at temperatures which are considered unsafe in a wide range of other areas.
8: Let's bring in our correspondent, Katie Gornall. Katie, we know it's going to be hot. What measures, though, are FIFA taking?
10: So back in December, knowing that heat would be a problem, FIFA announced new hydration breaks specifically for this World Cup. And so now every match will have a 3-minute cooling break in each half, regardless of the weather. Now, previously, you would only have breaks after 30 minutes if the heat and humidity went over a certain level. So this is a new change, and it comes after last year's Club World Cup in the US, when players were really struggling with the conditions, if you remember. There's also going to be climate-controlled benches for substitutes and coaching staff at the outdoor games. And FIFA have said that the schedule has been planned with the climate in mind. So they've adjusted kickoff times, for example, and prioritised warmer matches for covered stadiums where it's possible.
8: But all of these measures, not enough, according to these scientists. Why are they saying this?
10: Well, they feel that FIFA should go further and urgently overhaul its approach to heat before the tournament starts. They want stronger and clearer rules. Now, one of their big concerns is the length of the cooling breaks. At the moment, they're 3 minutes, but scientists say that in extreme heat, they need to be at least 6 minutes to be effective. And they also believe that FIFA's threshold for what counts as dangerous heat is too high. It comes down to something called the wet bulb globe temperature. It sounds niche, but it's really important. And I think we're going to be talking about it a lot over this summer. It's essentially like a gold standard heat measure for sport because it combines heat and humidity, and it's an index that considers how effectively the body can cool itself. And that's why it's so important. Now, in FIFA documents, they talk about 32 degrees on this index as being extreme heat conditions. But these scientists think it should be much lower, around 26 to 28 degrees. So in simple terms, they basically want FIFA to act earlier. So when heat and humidity reach concerning levels, there are clearer triggers for longer breaks, delays, or even postponements to a game. And they say that would bring FIFA more in line with what's being proposed by the Global Players Union, FIPRO.
8: We know that the World Cup is such a tightly packed schedule. It'll be difficult for them to postpone games. What have we heard from them? Have they responded to this letter, which was quite strong?
10: Yeah, the language in the letter was really strong. You know, these scientists who are experts around the world in health, in sports performance and the climate, they said that FIFA was being reckless with player safety. Now, FIFA didn't comment directly on the open letter or the accusation that its current rules are inadequate. But they said they're committed to protecting players, referees, fans and volunteers and their staff, and that climate-related risks are assessed as part of tournament planning. Now, as well as hydration breaks, FIFA says it's going to monitor conditions in real time, bring in extra measures.

0: New from ABC Books.
1: Go on a fascinating journey through the murky waters of history, memory, and the stories we tell ourselves. If You're Listening, Declassified by Matt Bevan. Book and

0: measures where needed. So to sum it up, really, FIFA's position is that it's planned carefully for this and it will react to the conditions as they develop.
1: One of the interesting things I wanted to ask you about is the stadiums, because the final we know is going to be taking place at the Meadowlands Stadium, which is this outdoor bowl. It's huge. So the fans will have no, you know, protection from the sun. What about them?
0: I think that's a really interesting point, Isaac, and possibly not something that gets talked about enough, because when you think about it, there's an argument to suggest that fans are at the same level of risk, if not greater, than the players. You know, the players are the fittest people in the stadium. They've got medical teams around them. Fans are going to be of all ages, all kinds of health profiles. And we know that, you know, for a supporter, the heat impact doesn't start and end in 90 minutes. It's, you know, they've got to get to the stadium, that fans will be queuing outside, standing in the sun, being at fan parks, you know, potentially spending hours in very hot and humid conditions, and maybe, you know, not always hydrating in the right way as well. So there are concerns for fans, especially at some of the hotter venues. I mean, you mentioned one there. Miami's another place that's being highlighted as, you know, somewhere almost certain to experience high heat in the World Cup. You know, it's open air, is where Scotland are going to play Brazil. In terms of help available to fans, you know, FIFA says they are going to put things in place. And when forecasts show elevated temperatures, fans will be allowed to bring in a sealed bottle of water. Stadiums can bring in extra cooling measures, more shaded areas, for example, misting systems, cooling buses. I don't know what those will look like, but they sound very interesting. Extra water points. But I think, you know, you're right. The heat is going to be a major part of the match day experience for supporters as well as players.
1: Thank you very much, Katie. Let me give you some other news from the World Cup. If you're a fan of Madonna, Shakira, or the Korean boy band BTS, well, make sure you tune in to the final of the World Cup, because they will be playing during the first ever World Cup final halftime show. They've been named as the co-headliners. So exciting times to look forward to that one. Plenty of debate this week about whether VAR has made a decisive intervention in the Premier League title race. Now, there's even bigger controversy in Scotland. The Scottish Premiership has been dominated by the Glaswegian giants Celtic and Rangers for the past four decades. No other side has really ever come close to beating them until this season. Hearts from Edinburgh have a 1-point lead going

0: via VAR allowed Celtic's Nigerian international Kelechi Iheanacho to score a 99th minute winner at Motherwell on Wednesday. It's a goal that meant any victory for Celtic on Saturday wins them the title at Hearts' expense. Before that decision, they had needed to beat Hearts by three clear goals. Here is a very unimpressed Hearts box, Derek McInnes.
1: Kept watching it. I'm thinking, am I missing something here? It's a strange decision, considering the big decisions we didn't get. You know, whether it was two penalties for us at the weekend at Motherwell, certainly one. So, that's what it is. We feel as if we're up against everybody. That's where we feel. Siege mentality. We just need to do what we need to do for our club. Turn up on Saturday.
0: Yeah, so the decision was given for handball. It didn't seem very clear, even after multiple replays. The former FIFA referee Bobby Madden, who spent two decades officiating in Scotland, says VAR wasn't meant for decisions like this.
2: VAR was introduced to catch, and this is FIFA's terminology. We're not looking for pebbles, we're only looking for boulders. Last night is a pebble, even a grain of sand. It's not anything that's obvious. You know, so it goes against the whole ethos and why VAR was introduced. VAR was introduced on the back of the Thierry Henry handball against Ireland, which prevented Ireland progressing to the World Cup. That's the instance that VAR was introduced for, not for something that's not completely obvious on 10 reviews.
0: Well, Craig Levin played over 400 games for Hearts before managing them twice, and I spoke to him a few hours ago and I asked him just how big of a swing in the title race this decision might be.
3: Yeah, right. So let's step back a little bit about last night's match. But I think if you offered Derek at the start of the season a chance to go to Celtic Park on the last day of the season and they need a win or even a draw enough, I think he would snap your hand off. So that's a bit of context, really. Now we got onto the absolute nonsense of last night. I couldn't believe what I was watching. I could not believe what I was watching. I mean, the hand is in the air, but the hand's in the air because it's knocked up by a Celtic player, you know, and that's not a deliberate handball. And, you know, I think that Bobby's right, and that why are we getting down into the minutiae when there's no need for VAR to get involved in that?

0: for this huge, huge match on Saturday?
1: Well, there'll be disappointment, obviously, in the dressing room afterwards, but I hope there was a lot of anger as well, and the need to use that anger against Celtic at the weekend. They need to come out fighting and fighting for their lives. And, you know, that's the challenge for Derek, is to get them in a position where they're ready to go out. And of course, they've got very good evidence this season already. They've beaten Celtic twice. So, and one of those was at Celtic Park. So this is not Hearts facing a Celtic of, you know, Martin when he was previous era when he had Sutton and Larson and all these guys. You know, this is a different team altogether that Hearts are facing. And I think Hearts have the evidence that they can win this game with the two matches that they won already this season against Celtic.
0: Even though many people won't agree with the decision that gave Celtic the win last night, this still is really good for Scottish football. The fact that, you know, for 40 years we've had two teams winning the title, and Hearts can do something that no team has done since Sir Alex Ferguson's Aberdeen did it years and years ago. This is good for Scottish football, isn't it?
1: Of course it's good. It's going right down to the last day, and the fact that Hearts have been on top of the league, I think, since October or something, I think it was. So, you know, they've had a fantastic season. There's a caveat to that as well. I throw in that I think both of the Old Firm teams aren't anywhere near as strong as they were 5 or 10 years ago. So, you know, Hearts have taken advantage of that this season. They've got themselves in a position now where they go to Celtic Park and win or get a draw, and they've won the league. And as I said at the beginning, they would have snapped your hand off for that at the beginning of the season.
0: Do you think Hearts are here to stay?
1: Yes, I think I think Tony Bloom has brought a degree of gravitas, of course, to the club. The fact that he wants to be involved, and obviously his analytical department that he uses at Brighton, and then, you know, I think that's another thing that is going to enhance Hearts' chances of remaining in the top two or three in the years ahead.
0: So, I know you might be partial, but I'm going to ask you anyway. What's your prediction then for Saturday?
1: I think Hearts will win 1-0. I am slightly biased and I've declared that.
0: You are. So, a 1-0 win, and you'll have no fingertips at the end of it, fingernails at the end of the match, I imagine.
1: Yeah, I just think with the effort they've put in this season, the problems they've had with injury and managed to overcome, the amount of time they've been at the top of the league, I just think this is Hearts' year.
2: That's Hearts player and former manager Craig Levin. This story breaking in the last hour, the match often called the richest game in football, it may be delayed. This is the Championship playoff final. It's supposed to be played between Hull City and Southampton for a place in next season's Premier League. The BBC's Mike McCarthy's here to unpack this story. Mike, what's going on?
3: Let's take you back to the start of the Championship playoff semi-final between Middlesbrough and Southampton, two clubs that finished very, very close in the table. It was expected to be a very tight tie between the two to get that place at Wembley, potentially to go into the Premier League. And before the first leg of that semi-final, there was an accusation from Middlesbrough that a member of Southampton's coaching staff had been spying on a training session. Now, only very recently, in the last 6 or 7 years or so, this has become something that's been outlawed within the English Football League. It happened because the Leeds United boss, Marcelo Bielsa, had been getting members of his staff to spy on other teams and their training sessions. And at the time, there wasn't really a rule against it, so they made one. And it basically says, 3 days before you play another team in the EFL, you can't watch them train. And that's basically the rule. And that is the rule that Southampton have been charged with breaking. And then the consequences of that are currently unknown.
2: Yeah.
3: Essentially, Southampton won the playoff semi-final, beating Middlesbrough 2-1 on aggregate. So they, at the moment, are going to be playing Hull City in 9 days' time at Wembley for a place in the Premier League. Except we don't know whether that's going to happen.
2: It sounds like a film. It's basically the plot of a film. Spying, lies, deception. I mean, what's going to happen next?
3: All it is in the hands of an independent disciplinary commission. Whenever something like this happens in English football, these cases are handed off to an independent body, so the league essentially is not seen to have handled the situation. It's been dealt with by an independent

0: team. So there'll be a case argued on or before Tuesday. And then either side, you would imagine the side that loses that case will appeal it. They have the option to do that. And that means that the playoff final could potentially be delayed because the EFL, the league, the body that is in charge of arranging this final, aren't in control of the disciplinary process anymore because the rules say they have to hand it off. So they can't say for sure whether the Championship playoff final, the richest game in English football to get all that TV money from going into the Premier League, they can't say for sure that will happen in 9 days' time, or indeed who's going to be playing in it. So if it happens, and it happens in 9 days' time, Hull against Southampton or potentially Hull against Middlesbrough, then all fine. But if for any reason the game has to be delayed, it's difficult to hold it at Wembley. Mm. The weekend after, there's already things going on. The weekend after that, Wembley is booked. They would probably have to find another stadium to play this game in. They've got all sorts of complications with tickets and sponsors and TV companies. And the EFL says it has contingency plans. We don't yet know whether they're going to be needed.
1: Boy, sport at its messiest. Many thanks to Mike McCarthy there from the BBC. More on that story if you head to the BBC Sport website. Now, this season, we've seen plenty of caretaker and interim bosses in the Premier League. Michael Carrick's work at Manchester United could see him land the job permanently. Others, such as Tottenham's Igor Tudor, fared maybe just a little bit worse. On Saturday, Callum McFarlane will lead Chelsea as their interim boss for the FA Cup final. So the question is, what is it like to step in and replace a manager who's just been sacked? On our latest More Than The Score podcast, John Bennett's joined by Mike Stowell. During his time at Leicester City, Stowell was part of the coaching staff that won the Premier League title in 2016, but he also served as a caretaker or joint caretaker manager on six separate occasions. John asked him whether it was possible for a caretaker to change much when it comes to the tactics.
2: No one's ever taking charge, caretaker charge, of a team that's in a good place. Very rarely, unless something dramatic's happened. So you're taking on players which are low in confidence, players that are probably a bit angry with the current manager, maybe have fallen out with the manager. Normally the director of football or the chairman will get everybody together, the players and ourselves who's taking the team, tell them what's happened, the process and how we're going to move forward. That first sort of 24 hours is quite hectic because you imagine my role as a first team coach and goalkeeper coach is you know, focused on the keepers and set plays, and then all of a sudden it's the bigger picture. It's dealing with the media, it's dealing with the players, the individual players, it's organising training with the coaching staff, it's talking with the medical team, because all of a sudden your job is magnified so many times and so many things to think about, and it's about trying to get it right. But I think the biggest thing is you just got to make it bright the first day or so and be bubbly around the players, because they're low on confidence. They're in. Some of them will be sad that the manager's gone. Some will be quite happy. Some will be angry. And it's bringing them all together and hopefully getting that bounce effect that, you know, new managers or caretaker managers often get.
3: Yeah, that's fascinating. So it's more about changing the mood. But in terms of tactics, do you feel as though you can make big changes when you know you're just the interim? Did you change formations, for example?
2: Yeah, you can do. You can do. But I don't think that's the case more often. I think it's more of a case of a tweak, maybe changing one or two players. It might be bringing somebody in who was left out because they'd had a fallout from the previous manager. And you bringing him back in, he gives him a new lease of life. He might be fresh to go. But as a caretaker manager, you never know whether you've got one day, 1 week, 10 days or 10 weeks, you know. So then to change tactics, I mean, you can't change shape and tactics within 20. And normally you've got 24, 48 hours before your game. It's too much to do. If you knew you were getting the job long term, you'd bring your principles into it. But you're bearing in mind taking charge of an angry, moody, you know, lack of confidence group. So you make the training bright, you make it sharp, you might bring a couple of changes in it. It might be, do you want to play a little bit more, go more direct? but it's keeping it simple. And I always think it's go back

0: to basics, reset. So try and do all the basic things better, because, you know, like you say, the following week, somebody might be walking in the door who wants to go back to that way of playing, or might want the other players back in. So you have to make the call, because you are the manager, and you have to make big calls if you feel big calls must be made. But generally, it's a difficult one, because if the new manager is coming in, is he going to bring his own men? Are you guaranteed to stay there? So are we auditioning to be a coach for the new manager? There's so much of that going on in your mind as well. But ultimately, the focus is try and stop the rot and get a result against that team. And it's only one game that you're thinking. Don't think any further ahead than that.
1: Yeah, such an interesting topic, isn't it? That is Mike Stowell speaking to the BBC's John Bennett. They make such an important job. They've got such an important job, these interim managers, just called on the last minute. You can hear more on this topic if you search wherever you get your podcasts, the latest More Than the Score podcast. Let me give you some of the latest sports news in football in particular. We had some big news from the Women's Super League, actually. The striker, Sam Kerr, Chelsea's all-time top scorer in the Women's Super League, she's going to leave the club when her contract expires this summer. She scored 115 times in 157 appearances for the Blues. Her final game is going to be at home this weekend against Manchester United on Saturday. An incredible servant she's been for Chelsea. We've got just a month to go, of course, until the World Cup. Brazil have extended their manager, Carlo Ancelotti. The Italian has signed a new deal, which will run until 2030. He's only joined at the end of last season, but he's led the country to the World Cup. They're looking to win the tournament for the first time since 2002. Really interesting teams doing that. England, of course, doing the same wing with Carlo, with their own coach, Thomas Tuchel, and extending him before the World Cup. One game in the basketball NBA playoffs on Wednesday night. They left it late, the Cleveland Cavaliers, but they won their first road playoff game as they beat the Detroit Pistons 117-113 in overtime of Game 5 of the Eastern Conference semifinals. The Cavs scored the last 9 points in regulation to force overtime, where they beat the top-seeded Detroit Pistons. They now have to go away on Friday and win in Cleveland to keep their playoff hopes alive. The Pistons having to do that in the first round when they took on the Orlando Magic. They were down 3-2 in that series, but they managed to come back and win that one and get to play the Cleveland Cavaliers. James Harden was really, really good in Game 5 of their series. He's been massively criticised throughout the playoff run. At times, produced a brilliant performance. He scored 30 points and got a lot of praise from those Cavalier teammates, including Max Strus.
2: Pro is pro. He shows up every single day. He puts the amount of work in. You don't become one of the best players the game has ever seen without showing up every single day. I think that's one thing that I've noticed from him is the consistency, whether that's in the weight room, whether that's in taking care of your body, whether that's in getting shots up. He's a Hall of Famer in that regard, and that's why he is who he is, because he consistently puts in the work.
1: Let's turn attention to golf's second men's major of the year, the US PGA Championship. Scottie Scheffler is the defending champion, but plenty looking to get their hands on the Wanamaker Trophy. Masters champion Rory McIlroy was among the early starters, where John Rahm and Bryson DeChambeau led the contingent from the LIV Golf Series. Let's get the latest from our golf correspondent, Ian Carter. What's going on in the opening round, Ian?
3: Well, it's been very tough. The golf course playing more akin to a US Open, thick rough, undulating fairways, fast firm greens, and the players have by and large struggled to cope with the conditions and the course, but especially Rory McIlroy is 74 today, four over par, really ragged finish to his round. John Rahm holed from off the green on two occasions, once for an eagle at the second, his 11th hole, and then he chipped in at the eighth, his 17th, finished with a birdie as well, so one under par 69 for him. It was a disappointing 76 for Bryson DeChambeau, and the leaders are at three under par. Aldrick Potgieter from South Africa, Stefan Jaeger from Germany, the Australian Minwoo Lee, and the Japanese player Yo Hisatsune, all round in three under par 67. Scotty Scheffler out on the course. He's parred his first two holes. The defending

0: champion and favourite at Level Park.
1: Ian, we all know what it's like to wake up late. Someone did that this morning.
0: Yes, well, I don't know whether he woke up late, but he was certainly late arriving on the tee, made his way from the practice putting green seconds late for his tee-off time. Garrick Higo of South Africa, and he was hit with a two-shot penalty, so that meant that he made a double bogey six at the opening hole. He then played beautifully, actually completed his round in 67 shots, but with that two-shot penalty, a 69 for him. So a gutsy effort, but very costly being late on the tee.
1: Indeed, very costly indeed. Ian, great chatting to you. That's our golf correspondent, Ian Carter. That's all from Sport Today.
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0: Australia's Delta Goodrum wows fans at the Eurovision semi-finals. Good morning, this is Simon Lauder with ABC News. That story coming up, well, the federal opposition leader's budget reply has outlined a migration crackdown that's drawn sharp criticism from the Asylum Seeker Resource Centre. Political reporter Lexi Junawick has the details.
1: Angus Taylor's proposal pledges to deliver one of the biggest cuts to immigration in Australian history and tie migration to housing construction on a one-to-one basis. Mr Taylor hasn't provided a precise figure of what the Coalition's new net migration target will be, other than below 200,000. He's also promising to bar non-Australian citizens from the NDIS and 17 different welfare programs. In a statement, the Asylum Seeker Resource Centre says Mr Taylor's budget reply is the clearest sign yet that the Coalition has abandoned migrants, calling it inflammatory and desperate.
0: Labor is warning the Coalition's tax-back guarantee could result in big cuts to government services. The opposition last night outlined its plan to spend more than $22 billion if elected at the next federal poll, handing back bracket creep by indexing income tax rates to inflation. Labor's Claire O'Neill has warned it would come at a cost.
2: When you see a Liberal with an uncosted policy, you should be getting very nervous, because these people know only one thing, that is cutting Medicare, cutting health, cutting education and cutting services that your family relies on.
0: Victorian Liberal Party members are leaving the party and defecting to One Nation ahead of the November state election. Charlotte Grieve reports.
3: The Liberal Party sent an email to Melbourne suburban branches on Tuesday, falsely claiming one of its members, John Turnell, had died the day after he resigned.
4: It was like a weird out-of-body experience. It just felt really, really bizarre.
3: The party was forced to apologise, but Mr Turnell is now considering joining One Nation as suburban voters ditch the major parties. Former Liberal candidate Michael Piastrino defected to One Nation last year and says hundreds are following. He says there will be a big shift in November.
0: US President Donald Trump says his Chinese counterpart Xi Jinping has agreed not to provide military equipment to Iran. The leaders of the world's two largest economies are meeting in Beijing, the first trip for President Trump since 2017. The issue of Taiwan has also been a major talking point, with the Chinese leader warning it could become a point of contention between the countries if not handled correctly. Mr. Trump told Fox News President Xi has indicated he's willing to help solve the Iran conflict's major issues.
5: He said he's not going to give military equipment. That's a big statement. He said that today.

0: It's a big statement. Said that strongly. But at the same time, he said, you know, they buy a lot of their oil there and they'd like to keep doing that. He'd like to see Hormuz Strait opened.
1: Chinese ships have been among a reportedly increased number able to traverse the Strait of Hormuz in the past 24 hours, even as other vessels are sunk or seized. Here's Global Affairs editor Laura Tingle.
2: A Chinese supertanker is one of a number of vessels reported to have safely got through the Strait of Hormuz in a possibly pointed move by Iran, as Chinese President Xi Jinping agreed with President Trump that the strait must remain open. Iran appears to have allowed an increased number of vessels through the strait, with Iranian reports saying that as many as 30 vessels had got through since Wednesday night. But at the same time, an Indian cargo ship carrying livestock to the UAE was sunk after a missile strike, and another vessel was boarded and steered towards Iran. Laura Tingle, ABC News, Jerusalem.
1: Australian pop darling Delta Goodrum has taken to the stage in the Eurovision Song Contest semi-final. Europe correspondent Elias Kluwer reports.
3: Australia has now competed in the Eurovision Song Contest 11 times, but has never won. This year, hopes lie with pop icon Delta Goodrum, who took to the stage in the semi-final with the power ballad Eclipse. Goodrum ended the performance standing on a grand piano as sparks flew from the stage below. Pundits believe the song could go close to winning it all. This year's Eurovision Song Contest has been clouded by controversy. Five countries have boycotted the event after organisers allowed Israel to compete. The final will be held on Sunday morning, Australian Eastern Standard Time.
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9: Eddie, thanks so much for joining us today on the ABC. Can you just take us back to that insane, incredible run? When you think back to the day, what strikes you? What do you remember from that moment?
10: Oh, man, what I remember is, like, days before the race, I was, Coach and I had been talking about, like, just focusing on execution rather than time. And, like, that's all we've just been focusing on. It's just seven quality steps from the blocks. It's just, like, don't think about anything else. Just seven quality pushes, head down, and just after those seven quality pushes, just go. And, like, that's what I've been emphasizing and just trying to get my conscious, like, into it as well. And, like, that translated over into the race. And, like, after the seven steps, I just, like, went and, like, just put my head down. And, like, around the 30 to the 40, that's when I started going. And I just, like, just kept relaxed, just moved my arms as fast as I can. And just until the 90 meters, I ended up swimming. But, like, after when I turned my head around and, like, running at 9.84, I was, like, shocked. Like, the best time situation I can say is just very shocking to run that time, especially, like, I never thought that I was capable of running a time like this in my life.
9: It must have felt quick because, as I said off air, in the vision, your head, you're snapping around to see the time. Was there a sense, hey, I've executed this perfectly?
10: Well, actually, yeah, like, I just felt like there was no trips, no slip-ups, like, and no tightness. Like, I beat, like, the big-name sprinters as well. So it's like, oh, it's got to be, like, a great time. And, like, when 984 just popped up, then when I look at the wind reading, I was like, ah, it's a bugger. But, like, I was just still, like, shocked that I actually run that fast.
9: Tell me about the reaction from people in your life, but also maybe people you didn't know, but, you know, you knew about. Were there sort of surprising people reaching out who were obviously very impressed and excited by what you just done?
10: Honestly, actually, a lot of people, but, like, there is, like, a lot of names and, like, keeping up. And, like, but, like, from here on out, after the 984, I ran, like, something that, like, I mean, after the 984, like, so many messages has came across, like, from internationals, from different countries, and, like, it's just so hard to keep in tabs. But, like, Lachlan Kennedy and Gal Gal, like, sent me some messages, and, like, I just said thank you so much, and I appreciate it. And it's, like, it's pretty good to, like, get like, messages from these top sprinters as well, like, telling me that I'm doing a good job.
9: Sprinting's such an individual pursuit, but Australia feels like it's got such a special team vibe and space right now. The men's 4x100 just equaled the national record over the weekend. And then

0: finished fourth in the world in Botswana. You talk about Gout and Lockie. Is there something, a sense of something really special building in that sort of overall Aussie team component right now?
1: Actually, over the years, when I've seen, like, Australian sprinting has been developing over the time, it just got me, like, thinking, like, we came a long way, man. Like, who knew that, like, now we're becoming a powerhouse in the world? And it's, like, it's good to see, like, everybody's, like, finally, like, developing and, like, running, like, great times in the world stage. And it's, like, it's only going to get better from here on out. And, like, us running fourth in the world relay, I mean, them running fourth in the world relays is like awesome. It's just signals that like in world championships to come, like we got this, like we can start like podium and like running like great times and like also building history and a foundation for the next generation to come.
0: Why were you not involved in that meet over the weekend? I think a lot of Australian athletics fans would have loved to have seen you involved. I'm sure that, you know, it's a complicated thing to get to Botswana. Can you help us understand there?
1: Okay, so there's two things. We had the dual meet over the weekend. It was USC versus UCLA. And the other thing was, like, Coach and I were discussing, like, that we just want to put our focus onto the NCAA commitments. As, like, if I flew to Botswana, then, like, it'll just mess up the training and it mess up the schedule and it will make me, like, not perform well the way I want to perform in the big stage in the NCAAs in a few weeks' time.
0: So you're taking a real, you know, big picture, long-term approach. I think there's a lot to be said for that. And, you know, it sounds as though in an Australian sense, you guys are really lifting each other up. Is there a healthy rivalry there as well? Because as I say, ultimately sprinting, it's about as individual as a sport as it can be at times as well.
1: Yeah, absolutely. Like, it's just healthy. Like, even though like on the track, like we may be like intense and like maybe like, intense and like bitter rivalry, but like at the same time it's all love, but like we're just trying to run good and like run fast, but at the same time it's just like we just push each other, and like at the end of the day, like after our races, we're just boys and like we're just like having a laugh and like just love and just loving life again and just being boys.
0: Is there a bit of friendly banter, you know, in the, I don't know, the Instagram DMs, the texts from guys like Gout and Lock, I guess winding each other up or G-ing each other up?
1: Oh, there is like some of that, but like at the end of the day, it's all friendly and love between all of us, man. And that's at the end of the day, that's all we could be doing.
0: It's crazy to think that not that long ago you were representing New Zealand, you know, Kiwi-born guy, lived in Canberra, went back to the NZ, now you're in the green and gold. Why did you make the switch to Australia, for those who aren't as familiar with your story, Eddie?
1: I appreciate my time with Team New Zealand, but I'm looking forward to the future with Team Australia.
0: Oh, that's low-key, man. You're keeping it tight.
1: Yeah, just there is a lot of like information behind the doors that like I don't feel comfortable sharing. But
0: is it hard? Is that part hard for you to have, you know, people, you know, they're obviously sort of asking that, because we're all sort of familiar with the sprint scene, and then you have a someone like yourself who's, we see, doing incredible things across the ditch in New Zealand, and you burst onto the scene, and there's just a natural curiosity there. Is that a challenging thing for you to have to reckon with?
1: Honestly, it's like, it's tough at times, like, because like, I just don't want to like spill the full story because like of what happened behind the scenes. But like, honestly, I just try to give it like the shortened version and like the obvious version of like, of why I switch over to that, switch over from New Zealand to Australia, but instead of like getting into full detail, because like it can get very messy.
0: It must be hard for you. For the more casual fans who have seen you sort of burst onto the scene, I'm interested as well in your choice to go the US college route. It looks as though it's working so well. Brent Emanuel, your coach there, seems to have unlocked something in you. How has he and the program in the United States helped you sort of flick the switch?
1: Honestly, being in a college like University of Southern California has like unlocked so much potential of me, like from like sticking, for finally having a structured system and like having things that I should focus on. Like we have dietitians, we have trainers, and like we have strength conditioning coaches, and it's like, it's very helpful. And it's just like, and also we have sports psychologists as well, which also puts my

0: which is the reason why my mind is the way it is. But like, we're using all these resources, it actually helps us to like become the best athlete that can be. And but once when I'm always listening to my coach and like always put full trust in him, like all eggs in the basket, it's like the thing now, look at me, I'm just performing like the way that I'm actually performing, all because I just put trust in the whole system of U University of California, and I'm appreciated to be here. Fight on.
1: Sprinting comes in the family. Your dad, Gus, raced for Ghana, held the Kiwi record until you broke it. What was that like, taking the national record off dad? And what's maybe the best piece of advice that dad has given you over the journey?
0: Honestly, when I broke my dad's record in 2022, it was amazing. Like, it just felt like the record has been there for like 25 years, and like for his own son to beat it is like something that nobody would ever believe if I just like say it. But like, when I pull out the sources, they're like, holy, is that insane, man. And it's like, it's crazy, man. It's like honestly crazy. But like, the advice that my dad always have to that he always gives me, especially to this day, is just like, just don't worry about others and don't like focus on the outside noise. Just focus on yourself and focus on like what you gotta do, and just be locked in and like ignore the haters and just run, man. Just run, just relax, just have fun with it.
1: You talk about just running, but there's been times where you've looked at other sports as well. As I understand it, you've pursued or dabbled with rugby, American football. I believe that you were thinking about being a wide receiver at the University of Hawaii, I think. What can you tell us about your time thinking about potentially being something, athletically involved outside of sprinting?
0: Well, honestly, it has been a tough path, man, because like ever since 2017, I've been missing games left, right, and up, from like outside circumstances to like ridiculous policies. It's just like, it was just frustrating. So like playing these other sports just like was like a backdoor from sprinting, because like, if just in case sprinting doesn't work out because of like the policies and like everything that's been going through it and the lack of exposure that I've been experiencing, rugby and football were like the two sports that like I thought that like with the speed that I can translate, it can like, and I developed skill, it can like make me into a like a great of a rugby or football player. But like instead, it just with football, it's like it's much harder than it looks, rather than like a speed. Like, it's just all about positioning. It's about where you're at in the football field, and it's like also football IQ, because like if you haven't played for a long time, it's like super hard to pick up, especially the older you get.
1: I guess the question on every Australian sports fan's lips, I guess we're impatient, we're greedy, is how much faster do you think you can go, Eddie? Like, to run 9.84 in all conditions, that is obviously the fastest any Australian has ever run. Is there a sense that you can get even quicker?
0: Yeah, I believe I can get quicker. Like, this is only my second year back, and like I'm feeling like I haven't even hit my peak yet. So like, it's only gonna get faster from here. And like, I don't want to put a projected time out there, but like, I just feel like I could like hopefully be in the top list of all time for the World Athletics. Like, it'll be amazing to be a top 10 one day, but like, for now, I just gotta like work on my mechanics and just try to get bigger, stronger, faster, and just go from there and like just run as fast as I can. And I believe I can do it, man. Just believe I can like hit crack the 9.7s.
1: Wow. How big has Australian athletics been for your evolution? Do you feel like they're helping you get the best out of yourself?
0: Oh yeah, like ever since I've been in Athletics Australia, everybody has just been helpful, and like everybody has been caring, and like from the athletes to the coaches to the trainers to the dietitian, like they've been playing a big role. Like, they've been like investing in us very, very well, and like it's paying off. Like the world relays, like we had 6 out of 6 teams that made the Beijing World Championships, and that's like very special. That's like showing how we're progressing, and that's what I'd love to see. And like, it's gonna just build a bigger generation. One day, like, we're just going to be a powerhouse like the US and the UK when it comes to the Olympic stage and the World Championship stage.
1: It's absolutely thrilling to hear you talk about running 9.7s, to see you buying into Australian athletics and wanting us to be competing with those absolute superpowers. I assume the Olympics is logically the next huge goal on the horizon, LA 2028. You're in California right now. What do you feel like you need to do in the next 2 years? And are we going to get to see you competing in Australia, Eddie? Like the idea of you, Gout, Lockie, running at like a Murray plant meet or something like that, that is absolutely mouthwatering for Australian athletics fans.
0: Well, the thing is, like, it's just NCAA commitments. But, like, once when I, like, after the NCAA championships, well, I'm going to make a decision whether I'm going to go pro or if I'm going to go back to college for another year. And we can go from there. But, like, I'm hoping, like, if things go well, hoping by next year I'll be back racing in Australia, doing the circuit and, like, racing Lachlan Kennedy and Galga, which I'm looking forward to it. Like, it's just something that I've been looking forward to is racing those guys. And it's, like, I'm just grinning ear to ear. Like, I just can't wait to just verse them. Like, it's going to be something special. And I believe, like, we're going to run something crazy, not just in the 100, but in the 200. But, like, yeah, can't complain one bit. It's just, like, just got to see what happens in the NCAAs. And if I can finish the job, then, yeah, hopefully by next year.
1: Mate, we're enjoying the show from a distance. We hope to see you on a home track sooner rather than later. Thanks so much for sharing your story with us today and sharing your time. We appreciate it, man.
0: No worries, man. Thank you for having me on board.

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4: Getting to know you, getting to know all about you.
5: This week we are getting to know Gold Coast Titans hooker Sam Verrills, fresh from playing across the ditch yesterday against the Warriors. The Titans hooker's on the line. Sam, how are you doing?
6: I'm good, mate. Thanks for having me on.
5: My pleasure. We're going to learn a little bit about you. I've been doing with NRL and NRLW players in recent weeks. What's the nickname that's stuck with you?
6: I've got two, probably. One is called Svez and another one's called Vez, so pretty similar. But that's what I get called pretty much most of the time.
5: Svez or Vez, I love it.
6: It's pretty similar.
5: What's your middle name?
6: My middle name is Peter, after my dad's dad, my grandfather.
5: Yeah, cool. Okay. All right, first job you ever had, Sam? What was it?
6: I was just down at the local boat shed called Barrenjoey Boat Hire. So people could hire boats down in Palmy, and I used to just teach them how to drive the boats and where they could go and stuff. And, yeah, that was my first job.
5: Do you have a boat now?
6: No. My grandfather sold his boat recently, a couple of years ago. But, yeah, no boats in my family. But they used to own the Palm Beach Ferry Company, so my family love boats.
5: You're an NRL player on the Gold Coast. You've got to have some way to get around on the water.
6: I've got to have something, surely.
5: Well, what about the four-wheel variety? What was your first car?
6: It was actually a hand-me-down from my grandfather, from my dad and my other brothers. It was like a 99 Toyota Hilux, so it was a little runabout Toyota, which was good.
5: Well, it went right down through the ranks, did it?
6: Yeah, so it started as my grandfather's, then my dad, and then my two older brothers, and then finally got to me, and I was the last one to add it until we sold it on. But, it was a great car.
5: Yeah, that's cool. Do you remember when you fell in love with rugby league?
6: Family is obsessed with rugby league, so ever since I could walk and I've always been a big fan of rugby league. Yeah, I've loved it ever since I was a kid.
5: And when did you have the realisation that, hey, I can make a career out of this?
6: Probably not until my Manly junior days when I was about 15, when I was playing Harold Matties back in the time, and I was playing some pretty good footy in that competition against really good players of my age. And, I signed my first contract when I was 15, and I really thought I could, make this a full-time thing when I was older.
5: That must have been a bit mind-blowing, signing a league contract at 15.
6: Yeah, it was just a little junior contract to keep me at Manly, but, I was very thankful, and, it was a pretty special time.
5: What's the best piece of advice you've ever been given, do you reckon?
6: Best advice is just head down, bum up, and just try your best, and just give it your all. If you give it your all, you won't be disappointed in life, really. So, just head down, bum up.
5: Hard work's been a very common theme. And it's also very appropriate for a hooker too, getting in a dummy half all the time.
6: Well, you need that, I guess.
5: What's an achievement you're most proud of so far?
6: In my sport career or in my life?
5: Whatever you want.
6: I'd have to say, my daughter came last year. Was pretty proud moment of me, to be honest.
5: Yeah, can I suggest that's a really good answer?
6: Yeah, my missus would be happy with me saying that.
5: Yeah.
6: But footy-wise, is obviously, making my debut, winning that grand final in 2019.
5: Yeah, that must have been very amazing. What's your favourite sport, Sam, other than rugby league?
6: I love American sports. So NFL, I do love. And, I love watching that in the off-season.
5: Yeah, that's who do you follow in the NFL, by the way?
6: I like the Miami Dolphins, but they're not that good, to be honest. But, I went over there in the off-season, watched them play, which was cool. But, Miami Dolphins.
5: Now, that would have been fun, but ever since Dan Marino, they've sucked. And that's coming from a New York Jets fan.
6: Yeah, well, they're in the same division as well.
5: So, I know.
6: It's been a tough couple of years for the Jets and Miami fans. And Who knows what's going to happen with them two franchises.
5: I don't think they're going to be appearing in a Super Bowl anytime soon, but would that be amongst your bucket list of sporting events you'd like to go and see?
6: Yeah, Super Bowl is definitely number one on the bucket list for sure.
5: What was your favourite TV show as a kid?
6: Favourite TV show? You can't go past, like, The Simpsons, probably, you know, as a little kid, I guess. But then growing up in my teenage life, I loved Geordie Shore.
5: Really?
6: Yeah, I loved Geordie Shore. That was when I was, you know, 14, 15.
5: Wow, okay. That's the first Geordie Shore we've had.
6: Loved that show. Me and my mates from school used to always come home and watch it.
5: What, to make fun of it, or...?
6: Nah, just watching. They just sort of show of just them getting drunk and going out all the time. So,
5: gave you inspiration.
6: Yeah, really. Nah.
7: Charlotte's got a boyfriend. I'm seeing someone. Holly's classy. Hell, what a show, Refrigid. It's a good thing Amani's still flying the slag flag forward.
8: My first night without jumping into bed with anyone. Surviving.
9: I can see exactly where Aaron and Marnie's relationship is going. The same way it went with me, and only ever ends in a mousetrap. Snap.
5: All right, well, let's go to the big screen then. What's your all-time favourite movie?
6: Yeah, there's so many good ones, but I remember growing up, I loved the movie Troy.
5: Oh, yeah?
6: Where Billy's is in it, where it's one of my all-time movies. When I see that, I always tend to watch it.
10: All my life, I've lived by a code, and the code is simple. Honor the gods, love your woman, and defend your country.
11: You know what's there, waiting beyond that beach? Immortality! Take it! It's yours!
5: If there was a movie about the Gold Coast Titans or about Sam Verrills, who would you want to play you?
6: Who would want to play me? Brad Pitt.
5: Of course, say no more. Do you have a hidden talent, Sam Verrill, something that people might not know about you?
6: Hidden talent? I do not have a hidden talent. I can't think of one at the moment.
5: Well, Max King, the Canterbury front row, when you spoke to him a couple of weekends ago, was saying that his hidden talent is that he's a juggler and that he could juggle seven balls at one time.
6: That is impressive. I can do three at my best, but I still struggle. But, I don't really have any hidden talents. I'll keep them hidden. Why don't I do that?
5: Oh, nice. Can you cook?
6: I'd like to think I can, but the missus normally cooks most of the time. But, I like to think I can cook.
5: But if she says to you, Sam, it's your turn tonight, what are you cooking? What's the go-to?
6: I love cooking steaks. If not, I do like making a chili con carne recipe.
5: Oh, nice. Okay, I like that.
6: Yeah.
5: All right, now you're hosting a dinner party, you, your wife and daughter. Which three people, alive or dead, are you inviting? The range of answers we get on this question is unreal.
6: Yeah, I know. Like, if my missus and stuff is there, it's totally different. But if it's just me and my mates, like, you'd want, like, a Conor McGregor. Yeah, that's a hard one, actually. I'd probably just say... If I'm with all my mates, it'd have to be a lot of UFC fights. I'm a big UFC fan too. Like, you right. Obviously NFL players, you get Tom Brady there, Conor McGregor, and maybe let's just get Dana White as well.
5: Wow, okay, you've really gone in one direction there. Conor McGregor, yeah. Dana White, and Tom Brady. The GOAT.
6: I love my UFC and NFL, so.
5: Yeah, no, fair enough. What scares you, Sam, if anything?
6: I don't really get scared of too many things, to be honest.
5: Mate, you can't not have any hidden talents and not be scared by anything.
6: Yeah, I don't know. I'm not a big fan of, like, spiders and stuff. Like my missus, like, say there's a spider or a cockroach flying around the house and she always goes, get rid of it. I tend to get scared about, you know, picking up spiders and getting them out of the house.
5: Yeah, so, I think everyone can relate to that. What are your favourite hobbies? What do you get up to on a day off?
6: I honestly live on the Goldie. You can't go past the beach. I love getting there. Hit and miss with golf, you know. Obviously, I'm not that good at golf, but when we do get the days off, I do like playing golf, but I'm terrible at it. I've had a few lessons now, which I needed and I still need. I do love going to the beach.
5: Musically, Sam, who's your favourite all-time band or singer?
6: I might get a little bit of flack for this, but I do love Like, I love my country, but I do love Justin Bieber or, like, a Post Malone. Is it too-

0: We've had Justin Bieber before. I think it's the first Post Malone one. What's the best concert you've ever been to?
1: Best concert? Oh, I've been to a Big Day Out before. That was a festival. Does that count?
0: Mate, this is getting to know Sam Verrills. Anything counts.
1: Yeah. I've been to a Big Day Out, and I was like 15, 16 at the time, but that was pretty cool. Snoop Dogg was playing. All those people was pretty cool.
0: And you went home and watched Geordie Shore. How good.
1: And I went home and watched Geordie Shore. Yeah, exactly.
0: What's your favourite holiday destination?
1: Favourite holiday destination, it would have to be anywhere in Europe. I love America as well with the sports, but I reckon Europe has just the culture over there and how many countries are over there. It's pretty cool. But then you can't go past Bali as well, which is close to home.
0: Okay, so we've got a few there. Is there a bucket list vacation place that you've never been to that you'd love to go to?
1: With footy, you can't really go to Europe summer, so you sort of miss out on Greece. So I always see footage of people in Greece, and it looks so nice. So, it's definitely a bucket list place in the world is Greece.
0: Now, are you a handyman in any way, shape or form?
1: Definitely. My missus would say no. So if anything to do with the house, she would call her old man to come down and fix everything, unfortunately.
0: Okay. That's a pretty common answer as well, I've got to say.
1: Yeah.
0: All right, some quick-fire ones to finish with. Clowns. What's your take on clowns? Fun or terrifying?
1: I'm not a fan of them. Not a fan.
0: Summer, or maybe I could put...
1: because if you live on the Gold Coast, summer's actually too hot, but the winter in the Goldie is so nice as well.
0: So no wonder you're ordinary at golf. You've changed your backswing. So winter...
1: Yeah, that's the thing, because winter's still lovely up here in the Goldie, but summer is good too, though.
0: Mate, pick one. Come on, Sam.
1: We'll go summer.
0: All right, back to the original. Chocolate or vanilla?
1: Chocolate.
0: Sweet or savoury?
1: Let's go sweet.
0: Peanut butter, Sam Verrills, crunchy or smooth?
1: It's got to be smooth.
0: And finally, the coup de grace. Tomato sauce, cupboard or fridge?
1: Definitely in the fridge.
0: Attaboy! Yes.
1: Surely no one's done cupboard.
0: Oh, so many do. They obviously can't read the label or have no taste.
1: Yeah, that has to be in the fridge.
0: Thank you very much. Sam Verrills, you've just gone up even further in our estimation. Thanks so much for letting us get to know you.
1: Thank you. Thanks for getting to know me.

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1: Who are the hogs for the homeless, he says? Who the hell is Rudin King? Man, we can't help.
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1: Look, is there any better you can do on the dark web, HG? 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
0: Ryan HG.
1: I'd like to be able to get on the dark web with my crypto.
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1: You would.
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4: In the last 2 years, Alexa Leary has broken world records, won gold medals at the Paris Paralympics. She's released music and as of this week is now a published author. Talk about an overachiever. Her book Sink or Swim is out now and it documents her second life after the cycling accident that changed her life. Alexa, firstly, congrats on the book release. How are you feeling about it?
5: Yeah, I'm feeling really good. I'm really happy that the book is finally out. Like it's been a year or so now and I'm like, yes, it's out.
4: I always imagine the coolest bit is when you get it, you get to see it, it's in your hands, you can smell the pages.
5: Yeah.
4: What was it like when you got that first hard copy?
5: Oh, I couldn't believe it. I had like a little tear in my eye because I was like, I'm so happy this is finally out. Like it just made me so happy and proud for how much it's taken and time like that. It's amazing.
4: And what about the hardest part? Because I kind of think that's the cool bit, but the hardest part is the actual writing.
5: Yeah.
4: What was the toughest bit?
5: So like to get it out all on the paper, like to get it all out, to say the truth, to just put out the truth of my accident and even before and after. It was just so much to say that. And also the biggest thing is like, you know, bringing in about a traumatic brain injury. There was just a lot of factors in there that it was hard for me to talk about, but I wanted to share it in the book. So it was really incredible putting it on there.
4: Did you have to make a commitment to write something down or to someone to be like, I'm going to be, you know, an open book. All the good bits and all the bad bits are going in.
5: Yeah. So like I didn't want to put some bits in it, but then I got to terms of going, you know, Lex, it's a good thing to do that because it's going to help a lot of other people. So that's how I felt upon doing it.
4: Was that the goal? Did you have something from the start that it was about helping other people?
5: Yeah, of course. And also bringing awareness of traumatic brain injuries because it's something that I suffer with for the rest of my life. And, you know, it's going to bring out so much awareness.
4: You wrote it with Ali Pascoe. The book features not only your voice, but lots of people close to you. So your parents, your brothers and sisters, doctors. For people who don't know you,

0: you had that cycling accident, age 19, resulted in your traumatic brain injury, which is, you know, a lot of what the book is about. Reading those early parts, parts that you don't remember, you say you don't remember anything about it, anything before it, really tiny snippets, but now it's down on paper. What was it like to, I guess you would have heard bits and pieces and you were taken back to the scene, but what was it like to see it written down by these people who experienced it, you know, firsthand?
1: Yeah, no, it was a lot because, you know, after the accident happened, my parents had to like fully sit me down and talk to me and tell me because I wiped all my memory and everything from the day of the accident. Like the neuro doctor said, I won't have 4 to 5 years prior, like any memory. So it was really hard for me to process the accident. And yeah, that was just like a hard factor to actually even see the photos and things on paper. It's really hard. Even reading it in the book, it got me. Like I did cry because it was like hard to read. Mm.
0: Did your parents, had they sat you down to talk like lots of times before, or was this the first time where it all was done in such detail?
1: Yeah. So like when I was out of the accident, that's like when my parents had to, you know, actually tell me exactly in details of the accident because my brain, I was so bad in the accident. Like in the hospital, I couldn't walk and talk. So I was gone. My brain was out. But in rehab, I had to come to terms with it. I'm living a second life, Lex. Like you've got to realize this. And that's why my parents had to sit me down and tell me exactly the story.
0: It's reading it and knowing you from like an outsider's perspective, someone who's seen the videos of you as this like bubbly, fun person, this who's full of life, you know, the way you talk about music and living your life. And then reading the book, it was really eye-opening. Do you think that's what your reaction, or you want people's reaction to be, is to see the entire spectrum of what you live with?
1: Yeah, because like people just think, oh, she fell off a bike. Oh, that's it. It's like, oh, no. I'm living a full second life. Like I have severe traumatic brain injury, like damage in my brain. It's changed my whole life. And so that's like, it's difficult. It's really hard living with a TBI. I have to be honest with you right now. It's so hard.
0: The heightened emotions is one thing that you hear about. Tell us day to day where that shows up.
1: Yeah. So my behavior is like very, very hard. Like, so my emotions go insane. I get sad, happy, angry, depressed in a day, in a second. It's like insane. And my emotions is just, oh my goodness. Like I can't even explain to you. That's why I have a behavior coach to help me guide me into the right direction of my behavior. But honestly, oh, when I wake up, I don't even know who I am sometimes from the memory. It's just, it's really hard. I have to be honest with you right now. It's so hard.
0: How are you doing today? Well, this is a stressful day, you know, telling people about your book and about these hard parts of your life.
1: Yeah, it's actually been a very busy day. And sometimes I don't remember, but it's okay. My brain's like 51st dates, but it's fine.
0: So when you say you wake up, does it take a second to work out what mood am I in? Like, what is my brain giving me in this moment?
1: Yeah. And like mostly every night before I go to bed, I do write out my notes of what I'm doing the next day. So I'm on board with what I'm doing. So I know that to try tame my emotions, to not make them so heightened. So that's a big thing that I have to do, which is, it's hard personally. It's really hard.
0: Yeah. So after the accident, how long was it before you were again swimming? Because doctors said to your parents, they said a few times, be prepared to say goodbye. They said you mightn't walk or talk again. Yet it wasn't that long before you were swimming again and competitively.
1: Yeah. So like when I got out of the hospital, the neuro doctors literally said to my mum and dad, like, we want to get Lex's right side because I'm physically damaged from the brain. So I destroyed my left side, which made my right physically damaged. And so now I'm left-handed, weirdly to say. I was always right, but now I'm lefty.
0: Really?
1: Yeah, I'm left-handed now.
0: Okay.
1: My right is really hard. I'm always a physio and things like that, but it's hard. Anyway, so the neuro doctors were like, get in, swim, and we want to get her to try work the right side. And that's where it all started. And literally, it was just, I had passion and I was like, I want more than just, you know, rehab. I've had a massive accident. I've got to go out there and do something good for myself. So that was the biggest goal. And I don't know, look where it's got me. I'm like, yes, Lex, you did it. Hey.
0: Yeah. Your dad talked about in the book, like channeling that anger that you had, so that emotion into swimming. Was that how you saw it? When you got in the pool, you were able to harness all this energy?
1: Yeah, 100%. Like, you know, because I was frustrated. Like, I'm living a whole second life. I was just always like, I want my old life. But if I think about it, I go, no, I don't. I love who I am now, where I'm learning to accept her and understand her. But yeah, no, it's just, I don't know, life is just hard.
0: Yeah.
1: It can be. Like, honestly, it is difficult.
0: And making the Paralympics is extremely hard. It's beyond just living a hard life. So how does your TBI affect training? That those tough sessions in the pool, which you have to do if you want to be a gold medalist like you are.
1: Yeah, like, honestly, it's tough because, like, especially with, like, my behavior, like, every morning at training and I'm training my little heart out and stuff like that, but it's really debatable on my emotions and behavior, to be honest with you. It's difficult, but, like, I get through it and it's like, I don't know, I'm very determined and passionate person. When I want something, I'm going to fight for it. And that's what I've done since getting out of the hospital. Even in the hospital, I fought to walk and talk again, but I just have that mindset.
0: You fought all the way to the Paris Paralympics, world records, a couple of golds, a silver. Like, that is crazy. Are you able to fully comprehend just how wild that journey is in the space of 3 or 4 years?
1: I know, it's incredible. And I'm so proud of myself for how far I've actually come. But it, like, took me a bit of time to process when I won, because, like, with my brain, it's like the process of things, it takes a long time. And I was literally like, when I won and tapped the water, everyone was like, I won. And I was like, a shock. I was like, what? Like, what? And then I got out and everyone's like, you're like, you've won, Lex. And I just couldn't believe it.
0: Yeah. Is it the heightened emotions of joy go wild as well?
1: Yeah. I was out having the best time of my life when I got home.
0: In Paris, did you have a fun time?
1: Oh, yeah.
0: Yeah.
1: I still had a great time.
0: Yeah. What does the joy do compared to, say, the anger, the hard bits? Is the joy, you know, exponentially better? How do you experience it?
1: What was that? Sorry.
0: Like, how do you experience the joy? What does that feel like in your body when that heightened emotion happens?
1: Oh, it just, like, it makes me just feel happy. Like, and I've done all the hard work. So I'm just like a little relief off me going, like, you've done your hard training. You've worked so hard at it. Like, look what you've done. Like, that's just a relief to be so happy. That's what it does.
0: Have you heard from other people who live with a TBI who are inspired by what you do?
1: Yeah, I have actually, and it's incredible. And I love meeting them because I'm inspiring them as well to get, you know, the help they need. And that's the biggest thing I want. I want there to be a day. So the day of my accident, the 17th of July, I would love that to be Traumatic Brain Injury Awareness Day. And I will fight for that because I feel like we all need to be recognized and known, because we all struggle with a TBI and it's really hard. It is really, really hard.
0: So there's not a day currently for
1: it? No, there's not a day. There's Brain Injury Day, but I want there to be a Traumatic Brain Injury, because that's what, you're born with a brain injury. With traumatic brain injury, you have it in life. Like me, I was 19 and I got it. So that's what the difference is, yeah.
0: So sport was such a huge part of your life before the accident, mm-hmm. before this second life. You're a triathlete, you were cycling, you were training when the accident happened. Do you know, have you heard from people about how sport is now for you compared to what it used to be? Is there a difference, or is it still, you know, what it was for you as always?
1: Look, I can't ever ride a bike again, which is fair, because, like, that was not a good day, the day of the accident on the bike. It's just not going back there.
0: Yep.
1: But, yeah, no, sport has been the biggest part of my life since a little kid. I've just always been that little go-getter, like, you know, ADHD. I just go out and get it. I'm like, wow. I just loved it. It's just been the biggest thing in my life, sport. It 100% is. And I just got so much passion for it, especially swimming. I just love it.
0: And then why do you want, because everyone, well, a lot of people love sport, but to take it to that next level and compete, where's that come from?
1: Oh, my mindset. I've got a good, strong mindset. When I want something, I'm going to fight for it.
0: Yeah.
1: So I'll make sure I get it.
0: Okay. So how are we getting this day on the 17th of July? Who have you talked to? Who are the powers that can make that happen?
1: I don't know, but don't worry. I'll push it.
0: Yeah.
1: I'll get it.
0: Yeah. Congrats on this book. I do want to ask you before we finish about music. It's a big part of, you know, you love sport, but you love music. I know it gives you that joy. I saw that footage of you literally learning to walk again, like your right foot, your right leg wasn't really moving, but you were singing a song. How is it that was in your memory and in your brain, that power of music?
1: Yeah, it's actually it's incredible personally, but like at the back of my brain, so like your music side and your creativity sit in the back.
0: Okay.
1: So I destroyed my whole brain very, very badly, but some of it down the back, I didn't, where the music sit, it heightened. So music, even in the hospital, I couldn't walk or talk, but I knew every word to every song. And everyone was like, what? How is this possible? Like, it was incredible. I see videos and I'm like, wow.
0: Yeah.
1: Wow. Yeah. So then, I don't know, music is the biggest part of my life, like personally. I love it more than anything.
0: When you think of your Paralympic gold, when you think of that crowning moment in Paris, is there a song that comes into your head?
1: Oh my goodness, I won't forget it. When I got my medal, I had to sing it. I'm sorry, there was about to be the next event was about to happen, but I literally had to have a little stage and I had to get up and sing la la la. I fully was enjoying it. I didn't even care about the medal. I was like, this is going off.
0: You get the anthem. It was Kylie.
1: Yeah.
0: Have you met Kylie?
1: No, but I want to. I really do, and I have to dance. Like, she has to sing, I just want to dance in front of her.
0: And it's Coachella at the moment. What are you into music-wise right now?
1: Oh, hey, that's pretty cool. Hey, I don't know, everything. I love everything. Music's just such a big thing in my life.
0: Yeah. Before I let you go, it is the next couple of years leading into LA. There's Brisbane on the cards. Is that something you like to think about? Is that something that's too big to dream of? Where do those bigger goals sit for you?
1: Oh, no, 100%. Like LA, yeah, 2028, that's definitely on the go. Like, I'm 100% all for that.
0: Mm-hmm.
1: And I'm very excited. But like my next song, I'm really, really excited for that too. And my book, just, you know, there's lots of fun things happening and I'm excited, but I'm locked down into training. I'm locked down.
0: All right. Well, Alexa Leary's new book, Sink or Swim, is out now. Alexa, you should be not only super proud of that, but all of your achievements. So thank you so much for putting yourself into that book. It's an amazing read and for joining us here today.
1: Thanks.
2: 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We asked the self-described queen of banning things, retired Supreme Court Judge Betty King. 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

0: ABC News. Good morning, I'm Simon Lauder. The federal opposition leader is continuing to spruik his plan to address bracket creep by indexing income tax brackets to keep up with inflation. Angus Taylor says the measure outlined in his budget in reply speech would result in people paying around $1,000 less in tax each year over time. The coalition estimates the measure would cost $22.5 billion over 4 years, but Mr. Taylor has declined to confirm that figure, saying it would depend on the rate of inflation.
1: We want to make sure that those middle-income earners who are working hard, who are trying to get ahead, who are absolutely being smashed right now as their standard of living has gone backwards under Labor, that they don't have this sneaky tax.
0: The Health Minister, Mark Butler, says six passengers from a cruise ship at the centre of a deadly hantavirus outbreak are due to arrive in Australia at midday Eastern time. Four Australian citizens, one Australian permanent resident and a New Zealander left the Netherlands on Thursday after being evacuated from the MV Hondius cruise ship earlier this week. The passengers will stay for at least 3 weeks at the Bullsbrook quarantine facility in Perth once they arrive in Australia. Mr. Butler says they're all symptom-free and in good shape.
2: They're due to land about lunchtime, early lunchtime, Eastern Standard Time, or sometime late morning in Perth. They were wheels up about 7 p.m. last night, so they're on their way.
0: Three people have been charged after an alleged $600,000 email scam led police to a gold dealership in the Sydney CBD. Nandini Deer reports.
3: Police were notified by the National Australia Bank of suspicious funds potentially linked to criminal proceeds after finding evidence that a 20-year-old woman allegedly bought $100,000 worth of gold bullion in the span of a fortnight. This information led police to a gold dealership in Sydney yesterday afternoon, where the woman and two other men aged 29 and 36 were arrested. After searching a car and an apartment at Zetland in Sydney's inner south, police seized more than $30,000 in cash and six phones. The trio were charged with a string of offences, including participating in a criminal group and dealing with the proceeds of crime.
0: Cubans have taken to the streets of Havana to protest rolling blackouts as the country's energy minister says the nation has completely run out of fuel. North America correspondent Lauren Day reports.
4: The blackouts have been intensifying since US President Donald Trump imposed an energy blockade on Cuba in January and threatened tariffs on any nation supplying the country with fuel. Now, some areas of Havana have been plunged into darkness for up to 22 hours a day. Public transport is ground to a halt, food prices have soared, and hospitals are struggling to keep the lights on, prompting the UN to warn Cuba faces the possibility of humanitarian collapse. Donald Trump has repeatedly suggested Cuba is next on his agenda after the war in Iran is over.
0: US President Donald Trump has invited his Chinese counterpart to a meeting at the White House later this year. China correspondent Alison Horn reports from Beijing.
5: Donald Trump made the invitation while on a two-day visit to Beijing for a high-stakes summit with China's President Xi Jinping. The two have discussed issues around trade and the Iran war, but no major deals have been announced. Both countries say they've agreed to open more trade and economic opportunities, claiming the US-China relationship is the most consequential in the world. Presidents Trump and Xi will meet for further dialogue today. Alison Horn, ABC News, Beijing.
0: Australian pop star Delta Goodrum has made the final of the Eurovision Song Contest. Europe correspondent Elias Kluwer reports.
6: Australia has never won the Eurovision Song Contest in the 11 times it's competed, but Delta Goodrum could make history with her power ballad, Eclipse. Her semi-final performance wowed the crowd. She ended the song standing on an elevating grand piano as sparks flew on stage.
7: Well, that's how you do it.
8: Get it, girl!
6: Goodrum received enough votes from a judging panel and the public to qualify for the final. Five countries have boycotted this year's Eurovision after organisers allowed Israel to compete. There have also been protests in Vienna, the host city.
0: In sport, New South Wales has won the Women's Rugby League State of Origin crown for the second year in a row after winning Game 2 in Brisbane 14-10. And Geelong has beaten Brisbane by 41 points in their grand final rematch to open Round 10 of the AFL at the Gabba. ABC News.
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12: Bulavinaka, Dolavina, hello Ageta, and welcome to Fresh Off the Field, the sporting pulse of the Pacific. My name is Sam Wykes, and this show is all about keeping you across all things Pacific of sports. So let's not waste any time and get to what's coming up on the show. You'll meet David Peter, the Basketball Federation PNG president.
13: This is not the final list that's going to go to the Commonwealth Games. These guys are going to play in the FIBA preparation games in Gold Coast, and if they perform well there, then their team is going to go. If there's some issues and if we need to inject one or two other players, then we will do that. But this game is going to give us where we stand in terms of our performance within that group in the Pacific.
12: You'll also meet Noame Rambeni, who's currently at the Nandi Junior Rugby Festival in Nandi, Fiji.
14: We carry out a safeguarding training and awareness, especially before the big tournaments or before every tournament, just to make sure that everybody's safe in terms of the violence and the types of abuse. And we're just making them aware of the things they can encounter while in the tournament.
12: We'll also talk through the massive news in the worlds of rugby league, swimming, baseball, football and cricket. And, of course, to do all of this, I do need a fair bit of help. Every week I'm joined by two co-hosts from across the Pacific to chat sport in the region. And this week, all the way from Fiji, we have Dana Basialo Pula.
15: Yes,
12: it's good to have you back on. And we have Jamie Haro all the way from PNG. Hello, Geta.
16: Hello, Geta. Good morning to you all the way from Port Moresby, PNG.
12: Yes, plenty happening in Port Moresby. And I guess you're still wrapped about the Jerome Luai news and the Alex Johnston news and probably plenty more to come, Jamie.
16: Yeah, I'm really excited to see what's happening for PNG Chiefs and, you know, a lot of, stories coming up about signings in the next few weeks. So, yeah, really exciting stuff for PNG and into the NRL.
12: Beautiful. Any exclusives for us around that with your ear to the ground in PNG? Anything there that you can give us a tease or something?
16: Apart from the hype around the NRL, you know, the transfer whispers and all that, all these players, you know, talking about trying to find a spot in the Chiefs, we have our London Broncos players or the PNG Kumuls are currently in UK who are actually eyeing that as well. So they're on the radar. A couple of them are on the radar for the Chiefs.
12: Yeah, there's some unreal players over there with the London Broncos. And watch this space. We'll probably end up in the big bowl in a couple of weeks' time. But Taina, I know that you're in Nandi at the moment, but and we will talk a little bit more later, but have you noticed any up-and-coming stars at the junior rugby tournament? Can you tell me there's a young Caleb Munts or someone like that? I'm assuming there'll be a winger as well. Anyone that has really stood out for you?
17: Yeah, I've got quite a few kids that I've really been impressed with just watching the games from yesterday and today. And I really look forward to seeing them, you know, representing Fiji in the future.
12: You're not wrong, but we'll save all the big goss for the rest of the show. So let's get into it now.
10: Fresh off the field. The sporting pulse of the Pacific. ABC Radio Australia.
12: All right, let's kick things off with the big bowl. And the big bowl is where we come together, take a seat on the mat, chat the biggest sports stories across the Pacific. So sit back and fill your cup up as myself, Taina and Jamie run through the must-know sports news in the region.
10: The big bowl.
12: Yeah, keep the applause coming for Jamie because she is first up. Clap, clap, you are in. And we did speak briefly about the PNG Chiefs and obviously there's a lot of hype happening around there. How are things unfolding after, you know, the announcements? Because it's still a long way away before they actually put the jersey on, but how are things unfolding over there?
16: Honestly, coming from a rugby league nation, it's a very big thing, and the hype is starting like this year as we move, prepare for 2028 maiden season. And one of the biggest news that came late last week was the Chief number two signing. Obviously, you guys probably talked about it briefly last week, but yeah, it is a big news here in Papua New Guinea for Peji Komol's 294, Alex Johnson, who's currently the South Sydney Rabbitohs. And obviously he made that bold decision to sign with the PNG Chiefs with blessing from his club, the Rabbitohs. So I think it's a proper send-off for him. And, you know, he still has a few energy left in him to play some more footy before he retires. So yeah, Alex Johnson is Chief number two after West Tigers, Jerome Luai. So he's also the first from the national team, our national team, to sign. So this is current, actually building hype towards PNG's NRL dream team and a powerhouse in NRL. Obviously, having broken the all-time try-scoring record, and he's the current greatest try-scorer. Recently, the top hat-trick try-scorer as well, and the most try scored at Aqua Stadium. So he's broken a lot of records this year, to be honest. And his signing and announcement made via Chiefs social media platforms had many emotional fans welcoming him. A lot of them referring to that signing as PNG's son finally coming home, and obviously marking another major statement for the club's inaugural campaign. Now, in a statement by PNG Chiefs and General Manager Michael Chalmers, he said that Johnson signing is a special moment for the club. So it is a big thing. And he obviously, Alex Johnson here in PNG, they don't refer to him as AJ or anything. There's a nickname that was given to him when he was when he made his debut for the PNG Kumul. So to a lot of people here in Papua New Guinea, he's known as Prince Lumi. Or Prince AJ.
12: Prince Lumi
16: is actually where he's yes. It's actually where his grandma is from in Sandaun Province in Papua New Guinea. So that's the nickname he adapted to when he started repping PNG in the Kumul's jersey. So his signing with the Chiefs is actually a huge news and a big boost for the Chiefs NRL team. And as I mentioned briefly in the introduction, the Chiefs they're also Willie Peters are coach side. They're also looking at the players that are currently in London with our current PNG Kumul's coach Jason Demetrio, who's currently head coach for the London Broncos. And two of the players that are actually standing out right now for from the team is Gairo Boro and Moria Moria. So they're on the radar for the NRL team. But other than that, this morning...
12: Gairo Boro, how exciting is that partnership going to be with, if he does come, with him and Jerome? Because when I watched Gairo train when I was in PNG, and I was like, man, that guy looks like Jerome Luai. And then Paulie Aiton was like, yeah, that's our version of Jerome Luai. He's here with the Hunters. But how exciting would that combination be if that come to fruition?
16: Honestly, a lot of people noticed that when he started representing at the highest level, when he got recruited into the PNG Hunters team. So to have him at that level and now playing at the London Broncos, hopefully he makes the Chiefs team and he partners with Jerome Luai. They'll be like, okay, which one is
12: which
16: that?
12: One's
16: Jerome
12: which?
16: Luai
12: yes, the twins. Nah, I absolutely love that. And before we get to Taina, I just want to ask, you know, what was cool about seeing some of these signings and just seeing the PNG Chiefs being unveiled is around the media attention, but not just from the traditional media platforms. You know, I guess it helps having Michael Chalmers, who is known for his being a journalist and he's a broadcaster. You know, but just seeing like Willie Mason and those type of players come over and get amongst the community, playing touch footy on the beach, but like using their platform to create hype and attention, but also engage with the community. What were your thoughts around that?
16: To be honest, any former NRL player that comes here, they are still remembered because Like I said, PNG is a rugby league nation, whether you're former or current player. This, a couple of these general players like Willie Mason and them, when they arrived in the country, they thought they would just get away that easily. But people saw them and just ran towards them. You know, some of them calling, recalling some moments in NRL or State of Origin or, you know, the World Cup saying, I remember you playing this and that when I was this, like about this age and all that. So, you know, for them to come and promote PNG Chiefs, you know, journey towards that entry into 2028 season is a very big team. So it is actually really great, you know, seeing other platforms, social platforms and, you know, former NRL players using that to hype the NRL team for PNG.
12: Yeah, you're not wrong. And I saw a pretty funny post from James Graham, former Bulldogs and Dragons players, captain for the English side. One of the PNG locals got a photo with him and said, oh, it was awesome to meet Sam Burgess. So that was pretty funny how they got that one mixed up, but that's cool. And to round it out, to the PNG Chiefs chat, I was speaking to David Mead the other day, and he was talking about his excitement, and he addressed the safety issues around any of the concerns that people were having around the team being based in Port Moresby. And I thought he had the best line ever when it came to putting some things to bed around safety over in PNG. He goes, my house got broken into in Brisbane, not in Port Moresby. So I had to chase a robber out of my house in Brisbane, and I've never had to do that in Port Moresby. So I thought that was a pretty cool way to suggest that, nah, everything's going to be awesome over in PNG, and there's always going to be ups and downs, just like we have here in Australia and New Zealand as well. So I thought that was very well done there by David Mead. But Tane, I know you've been waiting patiently in the background there. You have some big news in the worlds of swimming.
15: That's right, Sam. So Fiji hosted the Oceania Swimming Championships. That concluded in Suva on Tuesday, and it came back to us after 10 years. So it was a pretty exciting competition where we, Aquatic Fiji hosted 161 swimmers from around 18 Pacific Island countries, including Australia and New Zealand. So Swimming Australia dominated the women's division. They finished first overall with 19. That included 9 goals. New Zealand placed second on the women's tally with 14 medals made up of 2 gold, 9 silver and 3 bronze. And Fiji finished third with 6 medals. And that was including 3 gold in the men's. Tahiti and Fiji both finished with 5 gold medals each in the men's division. Tahiti claimed first place overall after adding 2 silver medals for a total of 7 medals. Now, the interesting thing about this competition is, you know, it was a pretty exciting time for the swimming community in Fiji. And also history was made. Fiji claimed its first ever open water medal at the, in the 4x1.5 kilometer mixed relay. And the quartet was Anahira McCutcheon, Thaddeus Kwong, Marcele Momos, and Tilden Sam. So that has actually wrapped up on Tuesday. And I believe, you know, the remaining time, the Pacific Island countries are just catching up with their friends before they all, you know, fly out back home this week.
12: Yeah, one another Fiji. How good's that? So, some famous swimmers there. It's not often we get to hear about our Pacific Island swimmers. So that's pretty cool that there's not only just participated, actually got some got some medals as well. So love that story. So thanks for bringing that in. We're going to go over to Mon now for the big bowl story. And one thing that's caught my eye a lot lately with the rise of the Pacific, especially in league and union, and culture being front and centre of a lot of the teams. And last week I saw the famous Wayne Bennett, coach of the South Sydney Rabbitohs rugby league team. He was wearing a chocolate necklace last week in his press conference. And we saw Jason Taumalolo. He was presented with his flower necklace after becoming the most capped cowboy of all time. And, you know, in Tonga, so that's called a kahoa. And if it's the lolly necklace, it's kahoa lolly. And I thought it was pretty cool just to see, you know, traditional customs and culture on display on the big stage, and then it creates conversations with other people on other shows that I've been on, where they've taken a lot of interest in saying, like, why was Wayne Bennett wearing a chocolate necklace? What does that mean? And I just thought I'd bring it up with both of you. Like, what type of traditional customs have you seen on the sport, in the sporting arena that's you've loved, Is there something that you'd want to see more of, or is there something where you go, no, we shouldn't be, this type of traditional practice or custom should be protected? Has anything caught your eye in the sporting arena around our customs and traditions?
16: For my case, like from PNG, especially when we have like national teams compete against other teams, like let's say for PNG, Kumuls every year when they compete in the Pacific Champs, it is very normal for them to present a gift to another team. And, you know, whatever that's presented, it's a very special, like it's traditionally, valued at a traditional level, high value. So whatever that's presented, it's a normal team. So every year when they do that, it continues the tradition of keeping that bond closer with another team or can be a person. Normally here in Papua New Guinea, when a bilum, locally woven bilum is presented to someone, that's a very high value. And it means that this is something that you cannot pass to another person because it's your gift, gifted by someone and made by special people. So yeah, to have those type of traditions practice in sports it's very important.
12: How many bilums do you think the PNG Chiefs players will be getting, especially someone like Jerome Luai?
16: Honestly, every year the players are given bilums by the fans. It's a normal thing here in Papua New Guinea. And I'll tell you, the 2017 World Cup here in PNG, all the teams that came and played, they left with bilums on their neck, yes, presented by the Kumuls and also by the fans. So it is a normal thing for Papua New Guinea to present it as a gift to other players as well as their officials.
12: Love that. How good. And Tana, what about yourself? Like I've seen a lot of the Fijian players, especially the away team, and if they've got Fijian players and then they've played against the Drua, I see them come off the field and their family wraps them in a lot of, material, like wraps them all up. You know, firstly, what is that and why is that so significant?
17: So that's what we call the Wakama Mother. It's how we spoil our players, or if like we're welcoming a new bride or like a new gentleman into the family. That's probably one of the ways that we spoil them with gifts as well. But on the ground, usually when they go rep, like it's to show appreciation of, whether win or lose, we're still there for you. And we want to spoil you for being out there for representing not only your country, but your village, your family as well. And last year, there was a pretty cool thing that happened. Level 2 rugby here in Fiji before they go on to the domestic competition. Two traditional rival teams from Navosa and Kandavu. They played and straight after they sung the national anthem, before they played, all the women from the Nantongna Highlands, they brought all the materials and all, the baby powder.
12: Yep.
17: To put on the face before the actual match kicked off. And it went viral on social media. So they actually allowed that to happen because, the traditional rival between Nandronga and Kandavu, it's next level. Like, they spoil each other, like, to a very
12: What is the baby powder?
17: And that was pretty crazy. But it showed that we appreciate them for coming to play.
12: That's also, what does the baby powder?
17: They just do that, like, usually they just do that to like spoil, like when there are functions and the stuff, local functions during weddings, or they just do that like to do it on their faces.
12: Fair enough.
17: Yeah, and I think it's...
12: Before we finish this up, when you see your customs and tradition on display, like how proud does it make you feel?
16: For me here in Papua New Guinea, honestly, it's I get really emotional. Like, for example, having the PNG Billums, our national team, play in New Zealand in the OFC finals. They lost, but it was emotional. And, among the stands, what really stood out was not the flag. It was how the crowd lifted the Billums up in the stands and saying, yes, that you got this, you got this. So, seeing those type of important and valued teams displayed in another country, it's very emotional. And especially when the national anthem, also when it's sung, it's very emotional. So yeah, it is very important to keep up with our traditions and continue to ensure that we keep that partnership going with our other fellow countrymen, other people from other countries as well.
12: Yeah, that's awesome, Matt. Now, I appreciate you sharing your thoughts, ladies. I just thought it's something that's really moving forward, and it's growing every time I turn on the TV or I'm at a game and I just see our beautiful tradition and customs on display, and it does warm my heart. But I really appreciate you sharing your thoughts, not only for this, but for all the stories that we've shared on the Big Bowl. So that's it for now for the Big Bowl. We'll refill it next week and keep you informed here on Fresh Off the Field with the must-know stories in the Pacific.
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12: All right, we're going to get to our first interview, and we're going to start with you, Jamie. And you had that chat with Basketball Federation PNG President David Peter on the PNG 3-on-3 Women's National Team preparation. Now, this is ahead of their Commonwealth Games debut. And Jamie, look, just set the scene for us here before we get to your interview. Like, how was it and how excited are the teams for the 3-on-3 as it's going to be their debut?
16: To be honest, the hype is real here in Papua New Guinea. This is actually the first basketball team to qualify on merit for a Commonwealth Games. Obviously, we had 5x5 on mine in the long run, but to have 3x3 come in that quickly through the player ranks and team ranking as of last year and the year before, you know, for them to go up to that level and compete, it means a lot. So, you know, President BFPNG, President David Peter was really excited about how the preparations went and, you know, the training, weeks of intense training among the players they selected for screening and testing as well as high performance. So, yeah, the hype is really building up towards that Commonwealth Games in Scotland. And the team that he actually announced just a few weeks ago is not actually the final team. But, yeah, it's just for the high-performance camp. So we'll see how we go there, go from there. And, you know, from there, the final squad will be named. But I started by asking him about the preparations that they went with, and this is what he said.
18: I'm basically pleased to announce the team that's going to go for the Oceania 3x3 high performance camp in Gold Coast from the 23rd to the 27th of next month. So this is basically the preparation to the Glasgow Games. That's going to happen in July this year. So FIBA has invited us to participate in the preparation games.
19: How has the progress been for 3x3 basketball growth in Papua New Guinea?
18: So you may be aware that back in 2024, we started conducting 3x3 games all over the country. We did about 15 or 16 3x3 competitions across the country. And that plus our participation in the international competitions, including Singapore Asia Cup last year and the Palau Games last year, all these contributed towards our ranking. We were somewhere around almost towards 200 out of 215 countries, but our ranking actually increased in the last 1.5 years, and we came up to as far as about between 50 and 60 towards the back end of last year. So that gave us that opportunity for us to participate in the Commonwealth Games in Glasgow. And that's going to be the very first time for our country to, especially for basketball, to participate in the Commonwealth Games. I really appreciate the efforts of everyone promoting 3x3.
19: For the women's 3x3 team, what was the criteria for the selection process?
18: We have got about 26 on our list. And from the 26, we invited 20 of them to come for the testing and trials. About 12 came for the trials, for the test and trials. So we conducted testings with the High Performance Center in partnership with the PNG Olympic Committee. And then we went into trials. So in the trials, we initially invited about 9 selectors to participate in the selection. And our selection is guided by our selection policy endorsed by Basketball Federation of PNG and PNG's Olympic Committee. We invite as many as we can people to come into the selection. The selectors showed up. Some actually did the scoring. Others basically stood and watched. And we also sent videos to our external selector based in Australia. So there's a wide range of people actually looking at the selection. And based on that process,
13: The High Performance Center and PNG Olympic Committee came up with their test results. So we had about 8 different criteria that they were looking for. Sprints, high jump, all these kind of things that they were looking at. And based on that performance, they ranked all the players. And apart from that, all the coaches, they actually set with their criteria of the players in terms of shooting, defense, all kinds of things.
19: Based on the players' rankings through the selection criteria, only the top 4 ranked made the cut. Is this the final squad for the Commonwealth Games?
13: This is not the final list that's going to go to the Commonwealth Games. These guys are going to play in the FIBA preparation games in Gold Coast. And if they perform well there, then that team is going to go. If there's some issues and if we need to inject 1 or 2 other players, then we will do that. But this game is going to give us where we stand in terms of our performance within that group in the Pacific.
12: Yes, you're listening to Fresh Off the Field with me, Sam Wykes, and a big thank you so much to Jamie Huddle for that chat with David Peter, Basketball Federation PNG president. I think that's pretty cool, man. I love the 3-on-3 basketball competition. I believe, actually, was it us three? We had our interview there for the Pacific Minigames.
16: Nations League.
12: The Pacific Minigames. Kano, you were there as well, weren't you? That was us. That was your debut show.
20: Yeah, that was my debut.
12: Then now it's coming back to me now. You know, like, you were over there for the 3-on-3 basketball competition. Like, it is fast. It's very sweaty too when you play in the islands, but it's pretty entertaining, isn't it, Tana?
20: Yep, it's one of the interesting games that I actually love to watch after seeing the Palau mini games.
12: And Fiji, actually, the captain, she's Tongan from memory as well. Am I right in saying that? Is it Moana? I believe that's her name. Correct me if I'm wrong.
20: Yeah, Moana.
12: Well, it has Tongan heritage in her as well. But there you go. Hopefully she's still very, very intelligent as well. I think she's doing 100 degrees at university. So hopefully we see her representing Fiji around the corner. But thank you so much, Jamie. I really appreciate that chat. Now it's time for us to hop aboard the Fresh Off the Field Va'a.
21: Island hopping.
12: Yes, it is time to go island hopping. We've talked about some of the big stories across the Pacific, but we have plenty more to get through. So the best way we can do this segment is grab a paddle, jump in the va'a, and go island hopping. Jamie, first up, OFC Pro League.
16: Yes, we're going all the way to

0: New Zealand for the OFC Pro League. The round six concluded in Auckland as of yesterday, especially with the Challengers group. And it was Vanuatu United FC that won that Challengers group ahead of Solomon Kings. Solomon Kings had a glimmer of hope yesterday after defeating PNG Hikari 3-0. And, you know, they were actually relying on Tahiti United to defeat Vanuatu United by chance, but Vanuatu actually held on to goals scored by Owen Smith and Alex Saniel to secure the Challengers group. Now, obviously, they're top bottom four, so the Challengers group was very important for those four Pacific teams. And winner now, Vanuatu United, will have to face Bula FC this weekend. Bula FC, unfortunately, they finished top four, but unfortunately lost all the matches against the top powerhouses, which is Auckland FC, South Island United, and South Melbourne. So those three teams are actually set for the semifinals. This means that this semifinal playoffs against Vanuatu and Bula FC is very vital, important, because the winner of that match will advance to the semifinal playoffs next week before the grand final showdown in New Zealand. So Vanuatu United, congratulations to them for topping the Challengers group, and yeah, hope to see more action of them in the OFC Pro League finals.
1: Beautiful. And now it's time for Taina, your turn to grab the paddles. I believe we have some news around Tongan Rugby Union with a new appointment of a board member.
2: That's right. And I just love seeing women thrive in these spaces. So the Tongan Rugby Union has congratulated Miss Aisiena Latuniwa on her appointment to the TRU board. She brings more than 15 years of experience across governance, legal practice, executive leadership, and strategic management. So her background includes work across public, commercial, and regulatory sectors in Tonga and the Pacific. Some of her key strengths are corporate governance, finance and risk management, stakeholder engagement, organizational leadership. And she is also known as a strong advocate for women's rugby, inclusion, athlete welfare, and integrity in sport.
1: I believe she was also the main driver of lifting the ban on girls playing rugby in Tonga. Am I correct in saying that?
2: I believe so, because last week as well, they had lifted the ban for the Tonga High School. And so that's

0: and this is after nearly 20 years. So the decision was made following discussions with the Ministry of Education and Training.
1: Wow, that is actually very big news. Now, that are we going to be seeing a rugby competition now for girls in the high school system?
0: Well, I hope to see more of that, especially from Tonga. Yeah. I was just with the 15s team past week for the Oceania Women's Rugby Championship that was held in Fiji. And to hear this news after that, like, it's, you know, I feel so proud to be from the Pacific, just hearing that more chances are out there for women, girls in rugby, rather.
1: Yeah, well, I hope to see some of those high schools play against each other, because it's only going to benefit the pathway systems and opportunities for the young girls to see the world and develop and potentially represent their country. Because if there's a team that really needs help around their pathway system feeding into the national side, it is Tonga when it comes to the women's game. So that is very refreshing news when it comes to that. So absolutely love that. All right, Jamie, it's time for you to grab the paddles again. We're going to cricket now, are we? We're paddling towards somewhere in the direction of cricket where that's being played?
2: Yes, we're paddling. We're leaving where Taina took us through, and we're going all the way to Japan.
1: Konnichiwa. Konnichiwa.
2: Konnichiwa.
1: Dozo.
2: So the Six Nations is currently happening in Japan, Sano Japan, through the EP ICC Men's T20 World Cup AP sub-regional qualifiers. And following a week of three group matches among nine national teams, Cook Islands, Samoa, Vanuatu, PNG, Indonesia, and host Japan advanced into the Super Six, which started this week. Now, three of the other teams that didn't qualify include Fiji, Philippines, and South Korea, who are now competing in the Tri-Nations Series as a consolation fixture. Now, the Super Six started on Tuesday, which saw Samoa off to a huge start, taking a big win over Vanuatu by 9 wickets. However, that victory was short-lived yesterday after PNG Barramundis defeated them by 2 wickets to register the Barramundis' first win in the Super Six. I watched the highlights, a couple of the highlights, and it was a nail-biter, if you ask me. It came down to the wire in the second inning after Samoa posted 112 runs after 20 overs. PNG chased 113 and had a bit of challenge. However, it was the last over that won it for them through PNG Barra's batsman, Ali Now. The last ball that for that last inning, he shot a four-run, a boundary shot, and it actually helped them get that 2-wicket victory. Now, apart from the PNG and Samoa match, Cook Islands, on the other hand, managed to get the win over Vanuatu. Vanuatu's second loss, unfortunately. So Cook Islands, after electing to bat in a captain's toss, they posted 163 runs after 20 overs. However, in the second innings, Vanuatu had a shorter game time due to the weather. So they were set a revised target of 81 runs in only 8 overs. And this is using the DSL method. I believe it's called Duckworth-Lewis method. So it's a normal method used by the ICC during weather disruptions for the cricket matches. So, yeah, that was something that actually happened yesterday. But unfortunately, Vanuatu couldn't chase the targeted score. So they lost against Cook Islands by 11 runs. So that's the update for the Six Nations, and especially for our Pacific Island country teams that are competing in Japan. And today, as we speak, PNG is currently betting against Indonesia for their second match today. So, yeah, all the best to our Pacific teams, and especially to PNG Barramundis.
1: The old Duckworth method, the rule around weather, and I've heard that many times, and I still don't know how it's calculated. So I'm glad you filled me in on it somehow. I still don't know. But anyway, that's part of the rules of cricket when there's bad weather. But now, Taina, we're going to go back to you, and we're going to get some information on the big lifters over in Samoa.
0: Absolutely. Of course, Samoa and weightlifting, like, what else can we expect?
1: So it's like bread and butter, that combination. How good.
0: Yep. So on their recent IBFC Universal Weightlifting Cup, they continue to make their nation proud after an incredible campaign at the IBFC Universal Weightlifting Cup, returning home with a massive medal haul of 26

0: gold, 18 silver, and six bronze medals. So the team's achievements were recognized by their prime minister, who was presented with a gold medal, a team T-shirt, and a trophy by the athletes following their success on the international stage. The medal tally actually highlights Samoa's growing strength in weightlifting and also reinforces, the country's reputation as one of the Pacific's powerhouse nations in the sport. And beyond the medals, the team's performances have also inspired pride across Samoa and motivated the next generation of athletes to dream big and also chase excellence, continue chasing excellence on the world stage.
1: We had a Samoan weightlifter. He's representing Australia. He was over there, Big Sua Nanai. Oh, my goodness. That guy took up the whole couch. Like, his shoulder width was huge, like humongous. Mm. And he said he only took up weightlifting just during COVID or just after COVID. So he hadn't even been doing it for that long. So can you just imagine from such a young age, or whenever they start doing, lifting big tin like that, and you learn right. the actual technique and build those foundations from the get-go, like probably some of the other big powerhouse countries around weightlifting. Mate, honestly, Samoa and Tonga and all the other Pacific Islands, mate, even Wallace and Futuna, some of the big units over there, I just think there's a space for weightlifting to grow both in the men's and women's competitions where there's some more genuine gold medals on the horizon. So we'll keep watching this space and hopefully it continues to grow. But Jamie, I believe you've got one more for us. New Caledonia. Are we going to New Caledonia?
2: Yes, we're going to New Caledonia. But unfortunately, I don't speak French. I'm learning, though, for Pacific Games next year.
1: Oh, so you've already got your ticket for the Pacific Games?
2: I'm just saying.
1: I throw it out there. But, I'm just saying as well. I'm just throwing it out there
2: very
1: to the people in the higher-ups that we're keen, we're ready, and I want to get amongst it in Tahiti. I'll start learning French as well.
2: Yeah. So New Caledonia will host the 2026 FIBA 3x3 Youth Nations League, marking the second time for Oceania.

0: talents from across the New Caledonia, Fiji, Tonga, and Solomon Islands, among others, offering a rare qualification pathway to the TX3 Under-23 World Cup. And last year, that direct qualification was won by Fiji. Both teams made their appearance at the Under-23 World Cup in China. So it is a crucial one for all these Pacific talents, Under-23 TX3 teams. So yeah, it is really exciting that New Caledonia is coming on board for 3x3, and all the best to the Under-23 teams that are preparing to attend the Youth Nations League in Nomea.
1: Nice. And that Spiders gym, that's right, there was a restaurant across the road, had the best omelette and the biggest portion of fried rice I think I've ever seen. So it was delicious. So if I ever get back to Palau, I'm going back there for an omelette and the fresh fish, of course. But I'm going to finish this off here on the Island Hop. We're going to go to the US of A and go into baseball, where I saw a very talented Tongan baseballer playing for college, the Oregon Ducks. 6'5", 120 kilos. His name is Junior Lawaki. He's a pitcher and he's a batter, and he smacked a massive home run against number one ranked team UCLA to help tie up the game and take it into the later innings. But unfortunately, they ended up losing 9-6. But big Junior Lawaki, keep your eye on him. Hopefully he gets drafted into the major leagues and we see some representation in another sport on the big stage in the Big Apple of, is it the Big Apple? Was that New York? New York, the Big Apple? Anyway, over there in the US playing Major League Baseball. But Jamie, Tana, pretty decent paddle, that one, you would say. We covered a fair bit.
2: Covered a fair bit. Well, the Pacific Islands, over to Japan, back to the Pacific Islands.
1: Yeah, over to the US. So a lot of sports we've covered, but I think we're doing okay there. So thank you for bringing all of your sporting news in.
3: 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Uniting the Pacific through the universal language of sports.
1: Tana, we're going to go to you now for our second interview for today. And you've been at the Nandi Junior Rugby Festival. And so who did you speak with? And can you just, again, set the scene? Because I imagine being at a rugby festival in Nandi, being a junior rugby festival, I can imagine it would be chaos, but beautiful chaos.
2: That's totally right. And it's just past midday, but I've like already had it. But anyways, I caught up with Noam Rambeni. She's a support officer with the Fiji Rugby Union. And her role is a safeguarding officer, you know, letting players know, coaches, management, the importance of safeguarding and how they can be protected as athletes. So it was a pretty good chat and interesting to know that there are, you know, all of these things in place that can also protect athletes and players who are in sports.
4: Apart from the Guarantee Rugby Plus work that we do, we are also engaged with the safeguarding sessions. We carry out a safeguarding training and awareness, especially before the big tournaments or before every tournament, just to make sure that everybody's safe in terms of the violence and the types of abuse, and we're just making them aware of the things they can encounter while in the tournament.
2: And how important do you think your job is as like a safeguarding officer?
4: Just gauging from the feedback that we've been getting from the participants, it's important because part of our awareness as well is advocating for the five rugby values, which is DRIPS, and that is an acronym that most children know. But it's sad to see that that most people that hold management positions are not aware of those values. And it's called DRIPS, acronym for discipline, respect, integrity, passion, and solidarity. So most of the participants have never heard about the rugby values. And just unpacking all those values, they were able to understand that there has been a big shift from how rugby has been

0: played in the last couple of decades until today, and most importantly is to uphold those values in order to keep rugby safe and happy, an enjoyable sport for everyone.
1: Like in your work as a safeguarding officer, like how soon do you hope to see more management, people at the executive level, management level, to be more included or to consider these values? Because seeing that children are actually engaging well with it, but how soon do you hope to see management and top level people adhere to these rugby values as well?
0: Well, I believe that it depends on the number of participants that we get during a safeguarding awareness session, even them sitting there and what they hear from it, and sort of give them a background of what it is that we're trying to advocate. I think it depends on how often we do the safeguarding sessions and the number of people that come there to go through this awareness session. Over the last 2 years, when we've started with safeguarding, we've started to see the change, and we're hoping to get this probably in another 2 years, 3 years. But like all changes, will not happen overnight, eh? But it will take time. And it just, I think it depends on the turning up in numbers. You know, because sometimes they just hear safeguarding and they don't really take it seriously. But if we have those numbers coming into that into those awareness sessions, we are slowly trying to spread that message and that gospel to them, especially those that are holding the management positions. Eh? Yeah. Because normally the participants that come are just, just players and coaches. Yeah. If we get the executives in, they will be like, it will carry weight if it comes from them, eh? The safeguarding thing. Yeah.
1: And last year you were also here at the Nandi Junior Rugby Festival, where we also hosted the two Pacific Island countries, that was Tuvalu and Nauru, and this is the mini one that we are at right now. But in December, I hear more Pacific Island countries will be coming in. Well, hopeful that more Pacific Island countries will be coming in. How do you see this as like a chance to continue?

0: message across to all the teams that will be taking part in the age grade festival at the end of the year. Because the more teams we reach out to, the more this gospel will be spread. So yeah, hoping that we will be able to be given a chance to visit all the participating teams this year for the age grade competition.
1: Yes, you're listening to Fresh Off the Field with me, Sam Wykes, and a big thank you, Vinakavaka Level 2 Taina, for that chat with Rambeni. And when you think about safeguarding, like, why is it important to make sure that people have a really good understanding around safeguarding during tournaments?
2: Well, you know, in Fiji, we have this culture of not being able to speak up, and having these programs in place, letting players know that there's that they are safe, you know, no matter what comes. Because, you know, we Pacific Island people, sometimes we just come off as frustrated. We can't control our emotions, especially during games. So this is where, you know, all this comes in place to take care of all the players on the field, the coaches. They need to know how they are supposed to be communicating with their players or athletes. They're not just anyhow. So, like, you know, there's actually rules that's going to protect both parties. So I think that's a very important part of sports. And I'm actually just finding out about the safeguarding. Well, I've just found out about the safeguarding program in December. And it's good to meet up with Mrs. Rambeni again and to see more of what she does here at the Nandi Junior Rugby Festival.
1: You're not wrong. How important is it, that we get better at communicating and using words and being able to have respectful conversations rather than getting frustrated and then, throw hands because we can't get our point across. So I think it's, very important that as the games continue to grow and the young ones keep coming through, they understand the importance of clear communication. It works. Trust me on that. But there we have it for our interviews. Thank you so much. And now it's our turn to have some healthy competition.
3: Fresh off the dome.
1: Fresh off the dome. We are at the end of our show and it's time for us to have a bit of fun here. We're going to ask three questions. The ladies know to use their name as the buzzer. Are we ready to play? Are we good to go? Jamie, from memory, I thought you were you rubbish last time or you weren't too bad? Or was it you, Taina?
2: Sorry? I won last time.
1: Oh, who won last time?
4: I won. Oh, no. Taina won the last time we met.

0: She's been on here for the last 2 years, but anyway, we won't hold that against her. But anyway, let's get into question number one. Here we go. Samoan sensation Sini Stowers stole headlines for her recent standout performance at the weightlifting championships, made more remarkable by her age. What is her age? Is it A, 38, B, 48, or C, 18?
1: Jamie.
0: Go for it, Jamie.
1: Okay, I haven't, to be honest, I haven't read anything on weightlifting by far, so I'm just going to guess and say C.
0: You are correct. It's 18. And for someone that covered the weightlifting, I thought she would have jumped straight in there and knew this answer.
2: My hand was slow to unmuting.
0: Don't put it on mute. Just let the background noise be and jump in with your name so we can get some faster answers. But here we go. Question number two. After the planned upgrades, what will be the capacity of the National Football Stadium, which will be the home of the PNG Chiefs? What will be the capacity? Is it A, 15,000, B, 25,000, or C, 40,000?
2: I know.
0: What? Dana, you have stolen
2: hello,
0: it.
2: Hello.
0: Yes, here we go. Please get it right. Go for it, Dana.
2: Is it C?
0: Is it C? That is incorrect, and it's now time for a steal.
1: Yeah, I'm just going to say it's B because right now NFS holds up to 15,000 people. So, yeah, B's the answer.
0: Yes, it is B, and they're anticipating it'll be around 23,000 to 25,000 seats in there. They could probably get 30, but you know what? You know what, Tyna? Considering it's in the Pacific, I reckon they probably get 40 in there. There's going to be people jumping the fences, so there probably won't be an official count.
2: Yep.
0: So you don't get it right for like fresh off the dome, but I'm going to give you the I'm just going to give you a moral victory there for that one, okay? But all good. So what's the score? What's the score up there? Is it 1-0? No, that's 2-0. It's 2-0. So obviously Jamie's already got it wrapped up, but we do have to go to the third one just to see if it is a clear

0: I'll do a multiple choice. I tried to make it a little bit more interesting, but here we go. Is it A0, B1, or 3, 40? Oh, A, B, and 3. How does that work? I mean, it's C, 40.
1: Tana, A.
0: Yes, Tana, you got 1 point on the board. Zero losses. He is an absolute beast in the ring, and we're looking forward to that fight. But there you go. Tana, you still lost. Jamie, you won. 2 points, 2-1. Perfect. What a game. What a game. Way to finish off, ladies. But that brings us to the end of the show for this week. A big vinaka to Tana and a big thank you, Tomas, to Jamie. Appreciate your time as always, ladies.
2: Thank you, Sam.
3: Thank you, Tomas. Yeah. Always a pleasure coming on board to share stories from around the Pacific and here in Papua New Guinea. So, yeah.
0: Yes.
3: Really big thank you to you and vinaka to Tana as well.
0: Big blood. Thank you, True. I'm still all right there, aren't I, Jamie?
3: Yeah, that's fine.
0: I'm talking about my PNG language here. Then what was the other one? Yes, I still remember it. But anyway, thank you for listening to Fresh Off the Field, the sporting pulse of the Pacific on ABC Radio Australia. I'll be back next week with two new co-hosts talking all things sport in our region. And this episode was produced on the lands of the Gadigal people.

0: This program has been funded by the Department of Foreign Affairs and Trade. 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
1: Go on a fascinating journey through the murky waters of history, memory, and the stories we tell ourselves. 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
2: There we go, the 1979 Grand Final for ABC Sport.
3: Best right cross I've seen from McClure, only it missed by a foot. Had it got Pickett, it would have knocked his head down to the Richmond station.
2: Moore's got time to gather. Fitzpatrick can't claim him. There's a hand pass back to Olsen. Look out, son.
3: Heads above. Free kick to Collingwood.
2: They have not been the best of friends all day. And that might just about be the knockout play.
4: Decides to kick it long. Dezalenko out. Duel! A one-hander.
2: Sheldon a long way out, but he kicked the ball long early. It's falling short. Jones, he's got it. The big fellow, Peter Percy Jones.
3: His pet distance, 15 metres.
2: And directly in front.
4: It's in the forward pocket.
2: Oh, yes.
4: Clever stuff.
2: Oh, unbelievable. He plays on. Kick Blair, it is. The Blair's got it.
5: Hello, Alistair Nicholson with you for Grandstand AFL. Today, a look back at one of the most famous grand finals of all time, the 1979 decider between Carlton and Collingwood. A thrilling match decided by less than a goal and remembered for one of the most inspired acts of individual brilliance in grand final history. Over the course of the next hour, you'll hear from the man responsible for that extraordinary passage of play, Wayne Harms, who makes this surprise revelation.
6: It's had its ups and downs, to be honest. I even said to someone probably a couple of weeks ago, I wish it had never happened, due to the fact that every day someone asks me the question, I still get abused in the streets.
5: A host of other Carlton greats will also share their reflections, including the Dominator, Wayne Johnston, David Swan Mackay, Ken Sheldon, who entered folklore as the man on the end of Harms' brilliance, and Mark McClure, whose battles with Collingwood's Billy Picken were legendary and lived up to the billing on Grand Final Day in 79. The ABC's match call was headed up by Graham Smokey Dawson, Clark Hansen, and former Essendon backman Doug Bigelow, with contributions from Kevin Coghlan, Ray Walker, Ian Robertson, and Gareth Andrews. Shortly, extended highlights from the ABC archives. But let's begin with one of the key men behind the microphone.
7: Grandstand AFL.
5: It's my great pleasure to welcome back a familiar voice, a much loved and respected voice to ABC Grandstand. Graham Smokey Dawson, thank you for your time.

0: always a pleasure, Alistair. Lovely to be chatting with you.
1: 1979 grand final. First and foremost, how old were you? How many grand finals had you done?
0: I would have been 32, Alistair. And I did my first grand final in 1974. But remember, we had a replay in 1977. So was that, 6 or 7 or something? So, yeah, time goes very quickly, doesn't it?
1: Was this a particularly special one?
0: I think it was, because it was such a tight game and close finish. When there's a kick in it in a grand final, I'm remembering, of course, though, that it was only 2 years after the famous drawn grand final, when North and Collingwood had played. And I remember the boys on that day say, what do? I said, come back here next week. But the interesting thing as well was that we were still broadcasting from the old members' pavilion. The commentary boxes were up on the top deck of the old members' pavilion. And the ABC had the only enclosed commentary box. That was because Brian Johnston got pigeoned on his bald pate at a previous Ashes tour. And so the ABC went down and said to Mr. Ian Johnson, the former Test captain, we've got to do something about this. We can't have the pigeons pooping on Brian Johnson, our guest from the BBC, and Alan McGilvray and company, and Lindsay Hassett. And Ian said, of course not. So we had the enclosed box.
1: Were the calling fundamentals as a radio broadcaster the same then as they are today?
0: I don't think they've changed much, Alistair. Where's the ball? Who's got it? What's happening? And one thing that does frustrate me, and I must admit you don't, is if I switch the radio on and there's something, a game of cricket or football in progress, and I don't know what the score is after a short time, I say, what's the score? So you can never give the score in a radio broadcast, totally different on television, often enough.
1: Never more important the score in a close one in a grand final either, Smokey. And that was certainly the case in 1979. 113,000 people in for that grand final. A pretty fiery grand final, as they often were in those days. Are there incidents you remember? Do you remember it being particularly feisty?
0: No, not any more than any other. But I do remember a significant impact. It was about the 50-metre arc at the punt road end, as we look at the ground now, and a little fella for Carlton, number 8, Trevor Keogh, wouldn't have brushed a fly in his life. And he's come up and he's given Russell Olsen, who was the Collingwood ruck rover, and he was playing extremely well, an absolute smash, bang. That's what I, apart from the Harms Sheldon goal, that I remember most. And it just seemed, because at that stage Collingwood were controlling the game. But from that moment on, Carlton blokes have said, we've got to follow his lead, let's lift. And that's what they did.
1: We'll be hearing highlights very shortly, Smokey. You calling alongside Clark Hansen and Doug Bigelow. You mentioned Harms and his magnificent effort to knock the ball back into play and leading to the Sheldon goal late in the game. How vividly do you remember that, being here calling the action at the ground?
0: Yes, as if that's going back over a few, and I think, Al, I've only missed 3 grand finals since 1952, so not all of them have been as a commentator, so I was a very little boy at my first in 52. But the significant thing was that Harms had kicked the ball himself. He'd kicked the ball and chased it, and it was bouncing out of bounds, and every Collingwood supporter in the world would say it was 5 rows back in the ladies' stand. But Wayne Harms, to his credit, chased, smashed it back into the field of play. Play on was the call, and to Kenny Sheldon's credit, he ran as well and has run into the goal square and kicked the goal. And that was the match-winning play, and I might have just put the icing on the cake for Harmsy to win the first Norm Smith medal. So it was quite a significant occasion.
1: I suppose there's only one man really who can throw to some of the highlights for us on Grandstand AFL.
0: Well, let's have a listen to some of those highlights and listen to the great Clark Hansen and the great Doug Bigelow join Smokey Dawson, the 1979 Grand Final.
2: It's a deafening roar. Klomp is on Kink, Doyle is on Edwards. Bill Deller has the football. Jones is going to start in the ruck against Moore. They're going to run straight at one another. Ray Shaw's in the forward pocket right on the goal line. Jezelenko's in the centre. Young is on Barham. Francis on Anderson, as we thought. There we go. The 1979 Grand Final for ABC Sport, Clark Hansen.
3: Jezelenko has the ball. Under a lot of pressure, gets the hand pass out to Young, but Young was pushed in the back by Kink. Southby comes and tells Kink what he thinks of him.
2: So he should.
3: To do on the half-forward line for Collingwood. Kevin Smith running at Kink now. He's going to take his number. What? Yes, he's reported, Renee Kink.
4: What for?
2: Striking Jezelenko.
4: What, with a hip and shoulder?
2: Beautiful smother off the boot by Armstrong. Wearmouth fumbles under pressure. Gets it back to Worthington with good play. He's in trouble. He's got boot the ball. Pickens had his head pulled off. And Johnston gives him a little bit of a clout. Look out, Billy. Don't do anything silly.
3: His kick along the ground. Coming through now is Pickens. Picks it up brilliantly. Gives the hand pass across to Magro. Nobody within Cooey as McClure and Pickens have a little go behind play. The whistle's been blown. What's happened, Doug?
4: The best right cross I've seen from McClure, only it missed by a foot. Had it got Pickett, it would have knocked his head down to the Richmond station.
5: Anderson, halfback flank, runs off. Centre halfback, drives the ball towards the centre. Edwards from behind takes the mark over Doyle. Great mark there, Alan Edwards. Over a very tough opponent in Bruce Doyle, and what a battle these two are going to have this afternoon. Moore dropping in, but Fitzpatrick's picked him up. Edwards' kick into the forward pocket. Harms into the back of Wearmouth.
4: What rubbish! No, it was there all the way. The ball was metres away then from Wearmouth.
2: He ran out and stopped.
4: You know, but that still doesn't alter the fact, Graham, that he was interfered with before the ball was in the required area.
5: Well, if I can interpret the argument between the two lads, Ron Wearmouth has emerged with the football.
4: I'm not telling Graham Dawson, I'm telling the audience.
5: Ron Wearmouth from wide of centre half forward shoots for goal, and there's the first major score of the 1979 Grand Final. 17 minutes gone, first term, and the Maggies have kicked the first major through. Ron Wearmouth.
2: No one on the mark, so Peter Moore can run, which he does. He gains about 10 metres, kicks the ball to half forward, Edwards and Doyle. Edwards again, that's a screamer.
4: Big mark from behind, son.
2: His second screamer.
5: Picking in the centre of the ground, the long kick up into the full forward area. Edwards in front, punched away from him by Mackay. Dan Olsen, who has a shot for goal, and he's put it through. There's the second goal for the Magpies.
2: Kicked off the ground by Byrne, back into the centre. Here's Olsen for Collingwood. Quick hand pass, intercepted by Sheldon. Sheldon kicks Carlton long into attack.
4: There's another blue.
2: Fitzpatrick, two bites, three bites, he's got the mark. 15 metres out from goal, directly in front. You watch the fight, Doug, I'll watch the footy.
4: McClure and Olsen, and a long time before anybody came in to referee or stop it.
2: Fitzpatrick is directly in front. Chance for the Blues' first goal. Fitzpatrick, he has...
4: Missed.
2: Kick to behind, hit the post. Picking on the members' wing. Kicks the ball towards half-forward. Southby is there. Fisted away by McConville to Jezelenko. Quarter-time siren. And in the 1979 Grand Final, the quarter-time score, Collingwood, 2 goals, 2-14. Carlton, 4 behinds, 4 points.
6: Grandstand AFL.
2: Kevin Smith coming in to start the second term. Banks is on for Collingwood and Derek Shaw is off. Olsen for Collingwood. It's right to full forward. Doyle and Edwards. It's knocked away. Here's a chance. Little left foot snap. It's
4: through.
2: A goal.
4: Craig Davis.
2: Kicked by Davis. Harms has been moved into the centre. Jezelenko's going to the back pocket.
4: Well, that's a clear indication of the shakes, isn't it, by Carlton so far?
5: Right, well, there's a lull in the play now as Ray Shaw has the ball. Sees Ireland all by himself. Andrew Ireland at centre-half forward. He's come down from that half-back flank and he's at centre-half forward and he can kick a goal. And that will be Collingwood's fourth goal if he can put it through, and Carlton haven't scored yet.
4: 45 metres out is Ireland.
5: As he comes in now, the drive kick steers the ball towards the goals and the half-back flank has put it through. Being congratulated by Shaw and Kink, and it's all Collingwood.
2: Carlton are playing loose, ragged, untidy football.
5: Southby half-back flank for Carlton. Carlton 6 behind 6 points, Collingwood 4-4-28.
2: There's the kick from Pickett to centre half forward. Big fist was that of Doyle. Scouting is Armstrong. Can't break away. Beautiful tackle, Olsen. Magnificent stuff. He's got a free kick. long sleeves, jumper out of his shorts. He should have got a 50.

0: 15 metre penalty because Harms threw it wide. He goes across the ground to Moore and he misfires. Moore's got time to gather. Fitzpatrick can't claim him. There's a hand pass back to Olsen. Look out, son.
1: Heads above. Free kick to Collingwood.
0: They have not been the best of friends all day, and that might just about be the knockout blow. A little unusual for one TKO of Carlton.
1: To give them?
0: My word, did he cop it? Olsen has not moved. And he's been a star for the Magpies.
2: And Big Mike Fitzpatrick will put the Blues back into attack, and they sadly need goals. Drives it towards centre-half forward. Mark McClure's the target, but he's got to beat McCormick, who fists the ball away. Coming through was Johnson. Nearly had his head taken off. Mark Coos slips the hand pass out to Harms, and Harms has scored Carlton's first goal. Clever play by little Mark Coos. Great individual efforts by Wayne Harms has resulted in Carlton's first goal. Collingwood 5-4-34, Carlton 1-7-13, 20 minutes gone, second quarter.
0: Moore gets the hit down, it's sharked by Johnson, his kick is across the ground, Plump tries to take it with him, he can't do so, but now in support is Armstrong, he wants to kick when he should have given it to Johnson. There's a good mark, Sheldon. Strong hands as Magro tried to fish the ball away. Sheldon at half forward, his kick falling a bit short. McClure, over the pack it goes, it's bouncing, it's a goal! It's a goal, kicked by Sheldon. They want the money, Blues. Ken Sheldon's cleared the pack, and it's bounced through.
2: Plump immediately gets the lead from centre field from Armstrong. He marks it centre half back. Immediately plays on. Fitzpatrick in the centre will take the mark on his chest. No one within Curry. Fitzpatrick takes on. Burns coming at him. Gets his kick in. McCormick over the back. McClure. And McClure's mark. He takes off. Has a shot. He's got it through.
0: Anderson leading Plump in the race for the ball. He plays tunnel ball. Not good enough. Plump gets it away to Johnson. He's got the ball in front of him. He picks it up with a favourable bounce. Kicks it long towards half forward. McClure and McCormick, neither could take the mark. Kicked off the ground. Here's a go. Buckley's got no one between him and the goal. He can't pick it up. He does now. He's put it through. The Blues are in front.
2: Moore gets the tap down. Harms falls over. Sheldon has the ball. Gets the hand pass to Young. And what a great quarter for Carlton, particularly the latter part of that quarter. Five goals in that quarter to Collingwood's three. And at halftime, Carlton 5-7-37, Collingwood 5-6-36.
3: Grandstand AFL.
0: Bill Della starts the second half.
2: And Percy James coming in from the same side with Moore, but they needn't worry about it because the bounce was a fickle one.
0: Edwards the target, fisted away by Dill, beautifully to Clump. Clump drives the Blues back into attack, Moore's the chance. McClure!
1: Pinched it.
0: And down goes Pickin, and it was no Carlton player. I'd say Pickin had to have run into Moore. How did McClure pinch that Doug Bigelow?
1: With sheer football ability.
0: 40 metres out from goal, a 25-degree angle.
1: An important kick.
0: He has now kicked two, and the Blues go further ahead. McClure's second goal. And McClure gives Pickin the biggest bronx you've ever seen. And Carlton go to 6-8-44. Leading Collingwood 5-6-36. The Blues by 8 points. There's the throw-in. Kink, Edwards and Dill rucking down towards Weirmouth. He's screwing the ball. He kicked it with his left boot. Up in the air, play on's the call. Morris is marked, but it was play on. Here's a chance, Davis. Oh, he's got a free kick, not a mark, and he got an accidental boot in the face.
1: He'll recover quickly. He has the free kick about 20 metres out from goal. The angle rather acute.
0: The Magpies desperately need it. The pressure right on Craig Davis. Carlton the 44, Collingwood 37. Davis comes in. And he's put it right through the centre with a superb kick. Beautiful kick by Davis. His second goal. And the Magpies trail now by only 1 point.
1: Pickett and McClure having a lot of togetherness. It's not the bridal waltz either.
0: I think it's the evening three-step. Worthington for Collingwood to kick in with the new football. And it's falling a little bit short. Sheldon the opportunity. He's taken a beautiful mark over the top of Weirmouth.
1: My word, and you are lucky, Ron Weirmouth, that you are not penalised 15 metres for kicking the ball forward after you clearly must have heard Bill Della blow the whistle.
0: Sheldon a long way out, but he kicked the ball long early. It's falling short. Jones, he's got it. The big fellow, Peter Percy Jones.
1: His pet distance, 15 metres.
0: And directly in front. He swallowed that like a big cherry. In comes Jones. He'll wobble it. He's wobbled it right through the centre. It's a goal to Cop, kicked by Jones. And the Blue Baggers go to 7 goals, 9, 51. To Collingwood, 6, 7, 43. Carlton by 8 points, 11 minutes gone, third term. Long hand pass, beautifully intercepted by Ireland. Good, strong play, still going. Ireland with a long kick. Brewer! Oh, beautiful fist by Brown. Got it away from Brewer. Here's Carlson. He's got to get it back onto his left boot, which he does well. He's wide of centre half forward. He has a long shot to goal. And it's marked in the goal square by Davis, who has a quick shot to goal. He's put it through for his third.
1: Well done, Davis. He wasn't going to be favoured by the ankle, but he quickly recovered and popped through his third goal in Collingwood's seventh. And they trail by 2 points.
0: 21 minutes gone, third term.
2: Derek Shaw's on for Collingwood. Dennis Banks off as Shaw goes up, but it's Mackay gets the tap down cleverly to Mark Koo. He'll break clear, gives the hand pass across to Francis, running past. He fakes the hand pass, then has a long kick from half forward flank. Has he put it through for a goal? We'll wait on the goal umpire. Was it touched? No, it wasn't. Great piece of play then. Great piece of play and a great kick by Francis. The outer side, half forward flank, right on the boundary line. Kink up one-handed, couldn't pull it back in. Trying to pick it up now is Mackay in the gluey centre. He was grabbed by McCormack, but he gets the hand pass across to Fitzpatrick, which was magnificent shepherding by Klomp. The kick into the forward pocket, a one-hander. Sheldon picks it up, runs it on open goal. Great play. Carlton 9-11-65, leading Collingwood 7-9-51 at the 28-minute mark of the third term.
0: He goes for a hand pass to Armstrong, he screws it back. And it's marked by Piggin on the goal line. Can he play football? What a champion. Billy Piggin for Collingwood.
2: He has another kick. Goes to the outer side wing. The chance for Young and Barham. But the free kick is going to Young. Barham had him by the hands as they both went for the football. And Young the chance now to make a name for himself, as Graham Dawson would say, and kick a goal in a grand final. 15 points, Carlton leads by as Young steers the ball between the two.
0: In a very sticky little spot of the ground, wide of Collingwood centre half forward. Fitzpatrick and Derek Shaw. The throw favours Fitzpatrick as Harms is about to burst away. The three-quarter time siren sounds at the MCG. And Carlton, 10 goals, 12-72. Lead Collingwood, 7-9-51.
3: 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Grandstand AFL.
0: The Blues lead by 20 points. 9 minutes gone, final term in the 79 grand final.
2: The legitimate fullback for Carlton, that's Jeff Southby now. Kicks around the member side, looking for Fitzpatrick, who punches the ball over his head, but Anderson's there. He'll be grabbed by Francis, the ball dropping short. Chance now for Collingwood as it's picked up by Davis. He swings round and has a shot for goal, and he's put it through. Yes, it's a goal, and that's Davis's fourth.
0: Intercepted by Weirmouth. He runs around Fitzpatrick. He's had a bounce. Great stuff, Weirmouth. He's had a second bounce. He runs to centre half forward. Short pass. It's a winner. Marked by Carlson.
1: Well, he's the freshest Collingwood player on the ground, although the distance would be about 55 metres. He's right in front. It can kick a football.
0: Carlson comes in. The left foot drop punt on its way. It's through the centre. And there's plenty of fight in the Magpie. As they go to 9-11-65, Carlton 10-13-73, the Blues by only 8 points, and we've gone 10 and a half minutes final term.
1: Well, you can't help but admire their fighting spirit. I thought it would have disappeared from Collingwood at three-quarter time.
2: McConville drives the ball back. Olsen's there. Over the back is Fitzpatrick. He could have marked it.
0: Threw it.
2: Well, he tried to punch it on. Olsen across to Anderson. Anderson to Kink at centre-half on. Kink kicks the goal, and he's put it through.
1: There's a great comeback, and Anderson's been right in the middle of the action. He's had a hand in it. Weirmouth has lifted his game. And that Carlton defence, a little shaky, although it's had plenty put upon it, and Jezelenko has led it resolutely.
0: 4 points the difference. Moore and Fitzpatrick. Olsen takes it away, and he's put it on the right side to Barham. Barham's mark. Hand pass to Magro. He's made a difference in the middle. Magro to full forward. Austin, Jezelenko fisted across the line and out of bounds with a tremendous leap, and he's hurt. Jezelenko's hurt. Plenty of trouble, the captain and coach. He's on his hands and knees, and he's in heaps of strife.
2: Jezelenko in all sorts of trouble. He's been carried off the ground. Chance for Keogh. He kicks it off the ground. Buckley falls on the ball. He's under a lot of pressure. Buckley fists it further afield to Harms. Harms, a beautiful one-handed pickup. kicks towards the goals. There's nobody home. It hasn't even made it. It's in the forward pocket.
0: Oh, yes.
2: Clever stuff.
0: Unbelievable.
2: He kept running. It was going out. He just got there, pushed it across to Sheldon, and Sheldon did.

0: incredible football from Harms, and that's Sheldon's third goal.
1: My word, that's inspiring stuff. Jezelenko has left the field, and I think every Carlton player to a man will want a lift after that.
2: Beautiful kick, but Nkongo's in the right, and he's not paid. Not paid. It comes to Edwards. Edwards at centre-half forward, runs on, has a left foot snap the goal, and he's put it through for a goal. And Nkongo robbed Obama.
1: I'm glad you did, Edwards. Carlson made beautiful position for the handball, but Edwards, equal to the task, backed himself in, and the left foot snap took Collingwood to within 4 points of Carlton.
2: 27 minutes gone in the final term.
0: McClure comes out, threads the hand pass to McClure. He muffs it. The pack fall on it. Brewer's there. Chance for McCoo. He can give the hand pass. No, he has a shot, the goal, and he's missed. Oh, it's tough. Oh, and it's relentless up there on both forward lines. That Collingwood defence stood firm then. And the difference now, 5 points.
2: Magro the target. Keogh there to contest. Tapped away. Free kick too high. Good decision. Between half-back and the wing, Magro's got it. He plays on. Kick for air. It is! The Blues have got it! And the Blues are premiers in 1979. They have defeated Collingwood by 5 points.
3: What an unbelievable finish it was. Highlights there from the ABC broadcast of the 1979 VFL Grand Final. Carlton holding on for a thrilling 5-point victory. 1979 was the third premiership for star Carlton key position player David Mackay, who won a fourth flag with the Blues in 1981 and later became a highly regarded member of the ABC's radio football coverage.
4: It was a terrific win. It was very difficult conditions, pretty wet. And I think everyone remembers the most important incident on the day when Wayne Harms kicked a grubber kick forward, ran forward and hit the ball across to Kenny Sheldon. Absolutely magnificent effort. And Sheldon goaled, and look, we only won by 5 points, so that was a critical goal. And look, it was tough on Collingwood, but we liked inflicting losses on Collingwood.
3: So you didn't mind that there was some controversy, I'd imagine, around whether the ball had actually gone out of play or not, Swan?
4: Absolutely not. It made the win even sweeter.
3: Could you have won had that moment not occurred? Because I think with the passing of time, people think that that incident was a whole lot closer to the final siren than it actually was. It gave you a 10-point lead at the time, and there were probably 7 or 8 minutes to play, weren't there?
4: Well, there probably were, but it was just the effort that Harms put in. I think it was it really lifted the team. So it wasn't just that incident, but it was just the, I think, the confidence that it gave the rest of the team to basically get a lead and hold on to it. And we did that, and it was another victory to us.
3: And there were some huge momentum swings in the game. Collingwood kicks the first five before Carlton kicks its first goal at the 20-minute mark of the second quarter. Alex Jezelenko goes to the back line where you and Bruce Dooler are marshalling the troops, and Wayne Harms goes into the middle. How significant was that change in the game, do you think?
4: Well, I think it was very clever by Jezza, particularly because he ended up being a very good halfback flanker, and he was probably played some of his most consistent best football there. But to put Harms in the middle with his explosive, with his strength and his explosive pace, and you know, obviously that goal was part of the way he played. But I think it was an inspired move by Jezza, and well done. And you know, they got off to a great start, but we were used to that because back in 1970 we were well behind, 44 points down at half time. We got up and won, so I don't think we ever thought that we were out of it. And that was a good thing about playing with Carlton in those days, that even though you might have been down on the scoreboard, we never really thought we were gone, and we were always prepared to fight right to the end, and we thought we'd get over the line.
3: And Collingwood had a couple of potent forwards that day, Craig Davis and Alan Edwards as well, and you and Bruce Dooler were the key posts in defence, along with Jeff Southby at Carlton at that time. What do you remember of those duels?
4: Not too much, I must admit, but I do remember that one of the other critical battles was Russell Olsen, who'd played at Carlton, was playing pretty well, and he actually ran into Trevor Keogh and came off second best. And that was another critical factor in the game, because Olsen was playing very well up until then, and Keogh really swung the tempo of the on-ballers towards the Carlton players. So, look, it was a terrific game, and I'm glad we won it.
3: It was a very different era, wasn't it, back then, in that if someone was dominating the game, it wasn't necessarily put a tagger on him. It was someone go and actually take him out of the game.
4: Yeah, I'd prefer that not be said. But look, Collingwood were a tough side, but they weren't all that nasty. Not like perhaps some other teams like Richmond, because they were pretty nasty and they'd actually physically try and put you out of the game, whereas Collingwood were, like, under Tom Hafey, a great friend of mine, and particularly the time I spent with Tommy at the ABC, was some of the highlights of my meeting.

0: your career, but Tommy was shattered by that game, and I think he moved on from Collingwood after that game. So, but he was a he always advocated, even though I used to ask him whether he sent Balm out to get me in 72, he always was very much a ball player and someone who respected the rules of football.
1: You talk about the aftermath for Tommy Hafey. The aftermath for Jezalenko was interesting with the board permutations as well, with George Harris going and Ian Rice coming in and Jezza going across to St Kilda. Were you amazed at how quickly a team that had gone from winning a premiership was with a new coach the following year?
0: It was really sad because it was sad that Jezza finished his career at St Kilda. Not that there's anything wrong with St Kilda, but it was just that he was really a Carlton person. And unfortunately, he backed George Harris. George wanted to really take full control of the club. That didn't take place. And because Jezza had put everything with him, his position at Carlton became untenable. So unfortunately, he had to move on to St Kilda. And Jezza was one of the first Carlton players that was actually quite a league of ex-Carlton players ended up at St Kilda after that. And Jezza still played some damn good football with St Kilda, but we would have much preferred to see him finish his career in the navy blue and white.
2: David Swan Mackay. As it turned out, Alex Jezalenko would be the last captain coach to win a grand final. He later returned to Carlton as non-playing coach after the sacking of Robert Walls in 1989, but he was replaced by David Parkin after 1990. Still to come, the man behind that unforgettable grand final moment, Wayne Harms. But next, the Dominator, Wayne Johnston.
3: Grandstand AFL.
4: Club on the other side wing, puts the ball wide, looking for Johnston. A great mark by Johnston.
2: Alistair Nicholson with you on Grandstand AFL, looking back at Carlton's famous 1979 Grand Final. Ahead of the 79 season, a future star arrived at Prince's Park in the form of 21-year-old Wayne Johnston. Johnston crossed to Carlton after a premiership with VFA side Peran the previous year. He'd go on to win four flags with the Blues, captain the club, and be named in its Team of the Century. He says the legendary Collingwood coach Tom Hafey had underestimated him in 79.
5: I remember Tommy Hafey telling me I'd be the bloke that would miss out and for the grand final, but we got him wrong. I think Tommy Hafey also said they were the best wet weather team in the league, and I think we'd only had one wet week for the whole year, so that was the grand final week. And then Jez's speech prior to the game was, God sent the rain to prove a point, and then we walked out.
1: It was an absolute glue pot, wasn't it? And Collingwood started the game really well. I mean, how do you account for Carlton's start that day? He didn't kick a goal till the 20-minute mark of the second quarter.
5: It was funny you should mention that, because my little boy, he got up this morning and we must have left the telly on last night, and it was on, and it came on at the 21-minute mark. And we were down nearly five goals, yeah. So we didn't play well. Up back were a bit disorganised. In the middle were a bit disorganised. And we didn't get the ball up forward. But I think the real change was Keogh's hit on Olsen. I think that just put everybody into a different zone. And Olsen was probably best on ground. He dismantled him, really. And I thought it just shook everybody up. I think Francis and myself and Sheldon maybe the only ones having getting a few kicks. But, yeah, that hit on Olsen was big.
2: Wayne Johnston speaking there. Trevor Keogh's hit on Russell Olsen typified the approach of the time. VFL football could be brutal and the better players regularly targeted. It was a school of hard knocks, and the 79 Grand Final had more than its share of memorable incidents.
6: Oh, yeah. South becomes and tells Kick what he thinks of him. He's going to take his number. What? This is reported when they kick.
7: What for?
6: Striking Jezalenko.
8: The best right cross I've seen from McClure, only it missed by a foot. Had it got Pickett, it would have knocked his head down at the Richmond Station.
6: Pickett's had his head pulled off. And Johnston gives him a little bit of a clout. Look out, Billy, don't do anything silly.
9: Beginning up a manhood responsibility.
6: Sheldon kicks Carlton long into attack.
8: There's another blue.
6: Fitzpatrick, two bites, three bites. He's got the mark. 15 metres out from goal. Hard you watch the fight, Doug. I'll watch the footy.
8: McClure and Olsen.
9: Hard nuts. Get a little out of situation. Hard nuts.
6: There's a hand pass back to Olsen. Look out, son.
8: Heads above. Free kick to Collingwood.
6: They have not been the best of friends all day, and that might just about be the knockout blow. A little unusual for one T. Keogh of Carlton.
8: To give them.
6: My word, did he cop it? Olsen has not moved. and he's been a star for the Magpies. Fitzpatrick is on Moore's mark.

0: I'd see a little bit of fire back into the game as a result of that incident.
1: Talk about those hard knocks. Got the bumps and the bruises to prove it. Hard knocks. Got the right.
2: The rough and tumble of the 79 grand final. Grandstand's own Mark McClure featuring prominently in that package. 79 was the first of three premierships he'd win with the Blues in the space of four seasons. McClure's duels with flamboyant Collingwood defender Billy Picken were legendary, and the crowd of more than 113,000 witnessed another classic battle between the two in the 79 decider.
3: It was the first time I'd played in the final, grand final, and I didn't know what to expect, but everything happened. I can assure you it was a fun day. It was a terrific day. It was a hard work day. Playing against Collingwood in front of 116 or 15,000 people, the roar, the ground was a mess, nothing like you'd see today. But it doesn't really matter. It just doesn't. It's a better aspect, I reckon, sometimes, and having a pure ground was an interesting game.
4: It's a pretty fiery game too, wasn't it? Was that just the nature of football in those days, or being a grand final particularly that way?
3: There was a few little biffs here and there, but it wasn't really bad, I don't think. No one's dead, and we move on from there. But look, it was just part of life. You know, it was a dog-eat-dog world. There was no sledging. We didn't sledge. No one sledged, really, in those days. It wasn't allowed to, because if you did, you'd be frightened that someone might hit you. So apart from all that, it was just fantastic. It's the culmination of a year and your hard work for 12 months and probably 2 to 3 years for us to get into a grand final. So it was great for us.
4: Some audio we heard during this feature, you and Billy Picken going at it, and by the sounds of it, Doug Bigelow thought you were pretty lucky you didn't connect with him. What do you remember about that battle with Billy Picken?
3: I know we've played against each other on numerous occasions, probably 30 times, I'd reckon, 10 or 12 times, two or three times a year. We had great battles, and I like Billy. Billy's a good bloke. But on the field of battle, it's another thing, and he took no prisoners either, but you could hear him coming. Here comes Billy. He'd say that all the time. You could hear it over the back, and I'd just go, oh, yeah. Well, at least you know where he is, somewhere. So there was different things going on. But after match was always fun and laugh, giggle, have a bit of a chuckle about it. And you learn more in the aftermatch than you do actually playing footy, who the good guys are, what sort of character they got, whether they got any remorse or whether they got any sort of, if they're good people, And I think that he's a good guy.
4: How many weeks do you reckon Trevor Keogh would have got for his hit on Russell Olsen in the modern day?
3: He got a slap in the back from us, I can tell you. Russell was dominating the game, and Trevor was a nasty boy. He looked as calm and cool and pretty boy, but he was very nasty, I can tell you. And he didn't want Russell Olsen to take the game away from us, and he sorted that out.
4: What do you remember about the celebrations? Because if there's one thing that Carlton crew of that era could do, it was throw a party.
3: No, we didn't throw big parties, but we used to have a beer every now and then together and have a bit of fun, and that was part of our culture. You know, it's about being together. It's about being a part of each other. It's about discussing stuff, sometimes with a bit of truth serum in, all those sorts of things. And we had a situation where we ran the club. We didn't want you to do this. We don't want you to do that. You didn't back me up. You didn't cover for me here. All those things were all part of our culture that we built, and it was a successful time.
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While the fiery nature of the contest, wild momentum shifts and narrow margin added to the legend of the 1979 Grand Final, the match is best remembered for a late piece of individual brilliance from a 19-year-old Wayne Harms. It came after an inspired decision from Carlton's captain coach Alex Jezelenko to move Harms from his customary back pocket to the centre. Harms was key to Carlton overcoming its underwhelming start to the 79 decider. He kicked the Blues' first goal nearing the 20-minute mark of the second quarter, and in the last quarter produced one of the most extraordinary

0: Extraordinary moments in grand final history.
1: He's under a lot of pressure. Buckley fists it further afield to Harms. Harms, a beautiful one-handed pickup. Kicks towards the goals. There's nobody home. It's in the forward pocket. Oh, oh yes. Clever stuff.
2: Oh, oh, yes. Oh, unbelievable.
3: You're unbelievable.
1: Football from Harms, and that's Sheldon's third goal.
4: Every Carlton player to a man will want a lift after that.
3: You're so unbelievable.
0: Those in the crowd and in the commentary box could scarcely believe what they'd seen. Many Magpie fans were adamant the ball had been out of play when Harms miraculously knocked it back in for the Sheldon goal. Let's hear from the man who was on the end of the good work and kicked that critical goal for the Blues, Ken Sheldon. And then, the man who set it up, Wayne Harms.
5: Yeah, it was a closing period of a grand final, obviously, so you're playing against the very best and you're trying to do your very best. The game was in the balance and Wayne Harms was able to receive the ball from Jimmy Buckley in the centre of the MCG, send me out the corner of my eye, running towards goal. Went to kick it to me. Unfortunately, it went off the side of the boot, or probably fortunately nowadays. But the ball went off the side of the boot and maybe or maybe not went over the boundary line and the half-forward line. He was able to knock it back into the goal square, which, you know, fortunately I was able to handle it cleanly and put it through. And we're able to win that game in the end by 5 points.
0: So when he's kicked it off the side of the boot, you've run forward still. Did you think he was a chance to get there and knock the ball back into play?
5: Yeah, I did always. You've got to understand, this bloke could, he won a Norm Smith medal at 19 years of age, and that doesn't come for a bloke that hasn't got some superior football and certainly athletic ability. A very explosive player, could jump above his own height. We had three or four players in the team that could do that year. Amazing. And so he just exploded after the ball. The background of that's probably important in context. We used to practice a drill called corridor football. Maybe 40 metres apart for the full length of the ground. Three on four, four on four, that type of thing. So you're always, the drill was, if you like, replicating itself in the latter parts of the grand final. Like that was the signature move. It was on. If he had hit it first, correct in the first place, mate, we would have won by 5 goals, I reckon.
0: What's it like for you being part of that moment when you reflect back on it now? One of the most famous moments in grand final history.
5: Yeah, look, it's interesting. In Melbourne, it's talked about, like, when I'm in Melbourne, which is most of my life, it's just about every day, without exception. Someone somewhere will say something, and always the question, and you always answer, or you always ask, who do you barrack for? And 99 times out of 100, they say Collingwood. So then you say, well, when I wipe the sauce off the ball, and they go crook, and da-da-da, but then you say, oh, look, you know, it's a long time ago, video sort of research that maybe it was in, you know. So at the end of the day, I don't know whether it was or wasn't, but it doesn't really matter. The umpire didn't pay it, so it's play on, isn't it?
0: Well, that's the interesting thing. So you like to stir the Collingwood fans up, suggesting it was in the front row of the grandstand.
5: Well, you get a bit of fun, and been an amazing thing that's just built and built over the years.
0: Jimmy Buckley's not too happy, though. He thinks he got the whole thing started and he got the least credit for it.
5: Yeah, they all do. That's right. Well, it's interesting. Like, there's three 19-year-olds in that team that day. And, the ball's flicked up, kicked along and finished off. It was incredible feat. And Dom, of course, Jono, he reckons that I raced past him like he's standing still because he can see a goal on the end of it. So, it does create a lot of banter, a lot of fun. We all stir each other up about it. But at the end of the day, it was an outcome from some drills that we'd been pretty well honed at through the year, through Alex Jezelenko, our great coach of that day. And, we were confident that we, if we just kept at it, that we'd get over the top of Collingwood.
0: Just on the grand final itself, what are your reflections of that day, the build-up, the way it all went?
5: Yeah, it was an enormous experience. I've always, in those days, had a top four. And most competitions around the country, the top three sides were pretty special. You know, the fourth side often wasn't quite as good, some chinks, but the top three sides, anyone could usually win the grand final. So you knew you were right up against some class. And we'd had a build from 78 when Alex took over as coach, and we progressively got better and better and better. And we, I think, had won most games that year and were, in a pretty good space. but so were our opposition. And they were

0: physically probably bigger and more bulky side than us, harder. You know, we're pretty fortunate, I think, to get over them. But we were able to. The thing I do remember was just prior to half-time, or right as the siren went, I was down on my haunches way down in the forward pocket having handballed the ball, which was a rarity because we were in 80 metres from goal. But I'd handballed the ball and the siren went, and I was on my haunches in the mud, and I looked back at where we had to walk to go into our change room, and I thought I didn't think I'd even going to make it, let alone play the second half. You know, you were just that knackered. And when I walked into the rooms, Bruce Steele must have sensed it, and he sat down beside me, put his arms over my shoulder and just said, "This is where you young blokes with your young legs come to the fore." Anyway, I must have believed him, so it was good. And it's something that I've coached ever since. You know, you get that young enthusiasm, that vibrancy into your team. You've got to have your strength, you've got to have your experience, but you've also got to have that that vibrant youth that can just do something unexpected and learn what they can do too, because, you know, when you're that age, you don't know how good you are either.
1: And Ken Sheldon, one last one for you, because if you could do a celebration or an off-field party like that Carlton team during the year of the premierships from 79 to 82, can you remember the celebrations after 79?
0: Yeah, I can. We went back to the Hilton Hotel. We went on the bus back to the family.

0: His performance that day earned him the first ever Norm Smith medal.
1: And Mrs. Norm Smith, wife of the late Norm Smith, great coach of Norman, presenting the first Norm Smith medal to number 37 for Carlton, Wayne Harms, who becomes the first winner of the Norm Smith medal.
0: To this day, it's an individual honour Harms is not comfortable with having received. He also downplays the significance of the knock-in when compared with another moment late in the game. Wayne Harms.
2: We talk about the incident all the time, but I thought there was one more prevalent thing apart from the knock-in was a clearance in the last, I think, 2 minutes of the game, which made the ball go up our end. The ball stayed there. I think Alex Mark, who kicked a point to put us 5 points up, and the ball stayed down there, lucky for the siren to go.
0: Because you read that Peter Moore had been doing well in the ruck late in the game?
2: Yeah, he was still jumping pretty tall, Peter, but him and Mike Fitzpatrick started together and I was the only one on the defensive side or Collingwood's attacking side. And Peter Moore with the left hand hit the ball straight to me and I've kind of, my eyes lit up and it landed in my arms and I've turned straight for the members stand and hit the ball end over end where it eventually finished up for the rest of the game.
0: So to your mind, is that a more important act than the one that you're renowned for?
2: Well, I think so, because to be honest, I wasn't a clearance player from the centre. I guess, you know, I was in there for as a body, but for the ball to land in my hands and get a clearance out was something that I very rarely did. And I found that, I think, to be more important than the knock-in, because it was the knock-in was just, I think, something that goes through your mind when you've made such a blunder, when you know this in the back of your mind, there's millions of people watching. I guess the instinct was to chase it and luckily got there and in time to hit it to Kenny, and Kenny took all the glory and went on to coach and did what he did, and I just finished up talking about this for the rest of my life.
0: We'll talk about it a little bit more in a moment, but I'm interested in your feeling around the occasion. I mean, you're 19 years of age. You'd made your debut as a 16, 17-year-old in 1977, and then you're playing on the big stage on grand final day. What's that like for a still teenager?
2: It's pretty scary. It's but, you know, we were lucky in those days just to have a great mix of the old and the young. And when you talk about, you know, it was myself at 19, Michael Young wasn't much older than him. We had Peter Francis, Ken Sheldon, Jim Buckley. And then we had the likes of Alex Cesolenko, Barry Armstrong, Bruce Stuhl, Jeff Southby. Gee, there's some household names there. And I guess and we're all a good bunch of blokes. We're all knockabouts. There were no stiffs amongst us. And we got on and we knew... As people say about the 70s or the late 70s and early 80s, we're a side that we played hard off the field, but we knew when we had to get fair dinkum and take charge on the field, and we just had that great blend as a group.
0: So 78's the first year that you start to really consolidate your position in the Carlton lineup. Initially, Ian Stewart's the coach, and then he goes after seven or so rounds of the season when the Blues aren't doing well, and Cesolenko comes in. What do you remember about the change that occurred at Carlton during that time?
2: Oh, I know Jezza was the one that scared us into a grand final with his training methods. It was, if there was HR in yesteryear's football, Jezza probably would have done some time in jail, because what he put us through was just ridiculous.
0: What did he put you through?
2: Well, we had one night after we got beaten by Geelong where he got us on the track at 5 o'clock. We got off the track at, I think it was about 5 to 10. And in that session we did 10 100s, 10 twos, 10 fours, 5 eights, 5 15s. So that was the end of our running session, which was about 20 kilometres that night. And then he put us through the beautiful drill of one-on-one contesting. And some of those one-on-one contests went for up to 15, 16, 20 minutes.
0: And he'd participate in all of this himself, would he?
2: No. Alex stood there and watched the whole lot just to make sure that we completed it. But, you know, some of his three-quarter-time speeches after that session... he'd come out and just say, well, Tuesday night, if you don't perform now, you can perform Tuesday night. And I think if you looked at the results in the 79, late 79 season, our third quarters were, 8, 9, 10 goals. And, we used to listen to what he used to say.
0: So given that, did you feel that even though you were well down, didn't kick your first goal, you kicked the first goal at the 20-minute mark of the second quarter and you're 28 points down at the time, knowing what you just told me, did you always feel like you could run over Collingwood that day?
2: There was no one going to beat us. We were, apart from that, apart from having one of those nights, every Tuesday night we'd have 120-minute match practice. So it was the guys that wanted your place you would play on, and it was full on.

0: you know, guys like Philip Pennell that had the sharpest elbows of all time. And they wanted a spot in the senior side. And we thought we were so match hard, obviously playing on a Saturday, like a 100-minute match practice on a Tuesday, probably an hour to an hour and a quarter on a Thursday, and then play again Saturday, and that was our normal routine. So we're effectively playing three games within the 7 days. We were match hard, and as cocky as it sounds, I don't think anyone was going to beat us.
1: Wayne Harms is with us on Grandstand AFL. Wayne, you went on to win three premierships at Carlton, but you are, in a way, always remembered for that moment where you bashed the ball back into play, having tried to kick initially into the forward line. It skews off the outside of the boot. You chase hard and knock it back into Kenny Sheldon, who kicks a very important late goal for Carlton in that grand final. Take us through that moment from your perspective. What's running through your mind? What's taking place on the ground?
0: Well, it was going to be all pretty simple. The ball was knocked out to me. Luckily, I've picked it up one-handed in what was wet conditions, and I saw Kenny running down the centre of the ground. And I guess, you know, you bring it back to slow motion, it was going to be pretty easy. It was going to be a right foot kick over left shoulder to Kenny, hopefully out front of Kenny. Kenny was going to pick it up and run into an open goal. And that was the plans, and obviously it was a shit kick. And then the first thing that goes through your mind, obviously, is, you know, what can I do? And it was just a matter of run hard as you can, and luckily the ball was in mid-air when I hit it, and it's been dissected, I guess, through a university in England, and the results have come back that the ball was in. But, you know, when I do nights and sportsman's nights and talks, we play it up a little bit to the crowd. So for Carlton supporters, I guess it was in. For Collingwood supporters, it was out. For the rest, who really cares?
1: What did you think at the time?
0: I don't know. I guess it was like, excuse me, the ideal golf shot. Do you see the club when it hits the ball? And I think I had my eyes shut at the time of impact. And but the umpire, if you look at the replay, was beautifully positioned. He was on the point post, bent over with his hands behind his back, and he had the right call.
1: It has sort of defined you in a way, that moment in the grand final. How has it affected your life?
0: It's had its ups and downs, to be honest. I even said to someone probably a couple of weeks ago, I wish it had never happened, due to the fact that every day someone asked me the question. I still get abused in the streets. I still got, you know, if I go to the football, which I did, I took the kids probably about 7 or 8 years ago, and I got abused by opposition supporters, and I finished up only watching half the first quarter. So I don't attend football now. I prefer to go and watch domestic footy. And usually if I go to the footy with the kids, which is a once in a lifetime, I just say to the kids, make sure you bite your tongue, and if anyone has a go at me, just wipe it away as best you can.
1: I mean, that's such a sad story to hear. Oh, I mean, you're the first ever Norm Smith medal, and you had a family connection as well to Norm Smith, who was your great-uncle.
0: Great-uncle, yeah, it was. And, you know, I've been on record to say that I wouldn't have thought I was probably in the best 10 on the ground that day. You look at the likes of, you know, Billy Pickens' performance was outstanding. From an opposition point of view, Russell Olsen was hot until he got whacked by Trevor Keogh. God love you, Trevor. And I live just around the corner from Russell, to be honest, also, and we still have a bit of banter between us. But, yeah, then you look at Wayne Johnson, Peter Francis, and some of the outstanding, you know, performances by the Carlton guys. Look, I've got it. I can't give it back, I don't think, but I think there were more guys worthy on the day to receive the medal.
1: So despite getting the medal and being part of one of the greatest moments in grand final history, I sense there's a level of uncomfortability with you.
0: Yeah, I believe there were at least 10 or 12 better players on the ground. I think it was more sentimental. Considering it was the act was the 18-minute mark of the last quarter. So we're talking, you know, probably a 27-minute quarter. There was 9 minutes to go. Peter McComber was disallowed a mark, I guess you could say. In those days, you would have thought it would have been paid, and Alan Edwards got the ball off his hands and kicked a goal to put them within, I think it was 4 points. Alex Marcoux then ran into a shot on goal in the last couple of minutes and skewed it to the left. Maybe he could have given it to Kenny Sheldon, he could have kicked it, and the game changes. So, and the other thing is, if the ball does go out of bounds after the incident, who's to know it's not thrown in and we kick a goal and, you know, I guess history then changes.
2: The first ever Norm Smith medalist, Wayne Harms. There is no changing history, and Harms's famous knock-in is now regarded as one of the most memorable moments the game has witnessed. It was simply inspirational. I hope you've enjoyed this flashback to the 1979 Grand Final. Feisty, thrilling, unforgettable. It was a true classic.
3: My word, there was plenty to keep this 113,000 crowd at the MCG glued to their seats. I don't think one person left the ground at all. And Carlton, who have displayed fine football ability right throughout the year, have emerged worthy winners of this year's Victorian Football League Grand Final, and it was a great team effort.
4: Jezza has the cup.
5: Why aren't journalists allowed to tell you everything they see in court cases, and are those with means gaming suppression orders? We asked the self-described Queen of Banning Things, retired Supreme Court Judge Betty King. 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
7: Hello, Ned Hall here, and another chance to dip into the ABC archives. Very popular final has been requested. The 1989 New South Wales Rugby League Grand Final, the Canberra Raiders against the Balmain Tigers. One of the all-time great Grand Finals. 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
9: It's certainly a long way to be listening to our broadcast, but I can assure you it'll be a very exciting afternoon, and the entertainment, it would appear, hasn't stopped as well, because there's a big Perry Brothers circus caravan which is being towed around by a big tractor, and I don't know what's going to be inside that, but just one wonders. It's a tiger.
10: I was going to say my bet's going to be a tiger.
11: He's a tiger, all right.
9: I hope they don't set him loose. I don't know what the idea is, but Canberra could be in trouble if they do.
12: 40,000 people might be bolting for the exit, I think.
13: Just lock that door, will you, Michael?
9: How's David Rowlands down there? He's pretty close to it.
11: Oh, he's growling too. He's the beautiful-looking tiger.
9: And I tell you what, he's well-trained, because he's gone and stood underneath the only black and gold streamers on the whole caravan, and it's about 20 metres long.
13: Well, what are they going to do for the Raiders? It's a hard act to follow, isn't it? No worries there, for fellas. I'm still a I've got my whip out, and he looks very, very tame. Don't worry.
9: Yeah, he's pacing up and down, and he's ready to go. Certainly, if he's ready to go, the Balmain Tigers look set as well.
14: Well, I think most of us have played grand finals. I think those players down there would be feeling a bit toey. They'd be a bit nervous. They'd be wanting to get on with the game, as I'm sure the spectators want the teams to come on and to get into it. But it's an eerie feeling just before the kick-off, before a grand final. Different players react in different ways, and some are extremely nervous. Others have got their composure. They don't show any nerves at all. And I remember, Johnny Rape, he used to do that many exercises, 5 or 10 minutes, and at least 20 minutes to be exercising. Others would be just sitting there calmly. I must admit, I was a bit toey. I used to do the stretches, particularly hamstrings and whatnot. But I used to always like to hear the touch judge say, "Come on, fellas, get on the game, get on the ground, and let's get on with the game."
10: Yes, you're sitting there in the dressing room waiting for the referee to walk out of his little room, blow the whistle, and you say, "Well, here we go."
9: And up goes the big banner that says, "Hello, Tiger Town, here we go." And Wayne Pearce leads the Tigers out for the grand final. What an afternoon it is for a classic Australian player, Wayne Pearce, following him out, the hero of all Tigers supporters, Benny Elias. Steve Roach is out there as well. Steve Edmed, Gary Freeman, the New Zealand international halfback, and Paul Sirenen, the big men from the Tigers, and they'll be carrying all the hopes of Tigers supporters for this grand final of 1989, hoping to go one better than last year and hoping to repeat the 1969 effort.
12: And the Raiders girls holding the pom-poms high in expectation to be let out by their captain, Mal Meninga, and the Raider goes ahead. The cheers go up. The Raider is onto the field, leaping around. And now Big Mal leads the side out. Just a slow jog from Mal, crosses the halfway line, football tucked under the arm, Brent Todd receives the football. Little Chris O'Sullivan with the headgear. There's Gary Belcher. Little practice chip and chase over the quarter line. John Ferguson, 35 years of age. A look at the ground, a look at the crowd. Clenches the hands, the fingers, and really psyching himself up. Laurie Daly, another one of the youngsters in the match, in the Canberra side, sporting the bandage on the thigh. The referee, Bill Harrigan, moves out into the centre. The touch judges are there as well. The crowd resumes their seats as we do, and all is in readiness for the grand final of 1989. At the other end, Benny Elias goes into a huddle with the Balmain players, and the Canberra side to be running from right to left in the first half. And this is the moment we've been waiting for.
14: To be David Bill Harrigan, Peter.
12: How would he be feeling?
14: Yes, he'd be a bit towy.
12: A young man, 29 years of age. And the tactical response group far behind, I'd suggest. The furthest thought from his mind at the moment as he stands in centre field. And we await, I think we are waiting for Debbie Byrne to move into the centre of the ground.
9: They're ready for the national anthem. I think they just want somebody to sing it. Peter, you available?
8: Yeah, Debbie Byrne's down there. There's no question about that. But it's disappointing for the players who get out in the field, have to wait 3 or 4 minutes before the national anthem sung. They have to wait another 2 or 3 minutes and then resume their football careers.
14: Whatever they're waiting for, they want to get on with it. As far as the players are concerned.
9: The Balmain side, locked arms locked together inside. Here goes Debbie Byrne with the national anthem.

0: the deafening roar from 40,000 sets of hands, and Debbie Byrne in the shimmering green frock races from the field. She's in the tunnel, and finally the field is about to be cleared of camera people and photographers. Mal Meninga in the centre, kicking the legs up high, waiting for this game to start. And we're going to have a prize winner, I think, from the Daily Mirror newspaper, a young lad who's won a prize, and he gets the kick off in the grand final and does so too.
1: Well done. You'll remember that kick for the rest of his life, Peter.
0: He certainly will. Bill Harrigan sends him away, and he trots proudly off towards the touchline.
2: I think he's been given a referee's jumper as well. He's wearing a New South Wales jumper. He's now been given a referee's jumper by Bill Harrigan.
0: Finally, we're about to see the kickoff for the 1989 Grand Final. Mal Meninga has the ball placed. Referee Harrigan looks around, the arm in the air, blows the whistle, and Mal Meninga sends the ball into play. It's a deep kick. Jack takes it 2 metres out from his own line, runs strongly back. He's beaten the first tackle, but taken by Wood, 20 metres out from the Tigers' line. And now Sirenan, his first touch of the ball, and plenty of treatment in there from the Canberra forwards. 24 metres out from the Tigers' line. Elias to blocker Roach, up solidly, runs into Clyde, knocked him over, Bradley Clyde. But he had assistance from Coyne and also Lazarus. Back to Elias from the kick, just outside his own quarter line. Bounces 12 inside Canberra territory. Belcher takes it 30 metres out from his own line. But Brasher, good chasing from young Tim Brasher. And also Michael Neal. And he takes the ball 32 metres out. Tackled, penalty to Canberra. Holding down against Andy Currier. He puts the hand to the body and says, "Who, me?" But he's penalised. And Harrigan awards the first penalty of the 1989 Grand Final, Canberra's way. And O'Brien playing the ball. Many of the Raiders slow to get back. And now they get back behind the line as Stewart to Meninga. And Meninga charges straight at little Gary Freeman. Sirenan was in there to make the tackle along with Bruce Maguire. It's to Bradley Clyde in centre field, up towards the halfway line. Right in centre field, Canberra. Referee Harrigan is going to call out blocker Roach.